December 8th of 07, we went and watched No Country for Old Men. The stub says it was $6. So in that, not even 20, it was December 8th of 07. We went and watched No Country for Old Men. The stub says it was $6. So in that, not even 20-year time period,

0: Miles went long form on that one. Bro, did you really save a ticket stub from 06? Why?
1: That's why there's Jungle Insider.
0: Miles in Charleston, off to a good start. He went long form. Normally I say, get in, get out, get in, get out. If you can carry it and you're good enough, I will let you go. Rare is the beaver that has that kind of gravitas and range. Nice job, Miles. Appreciate you. 1-800-636-8686. Haven't heard from another one of my favorites in a week or two. Let's go to the Bay Area. Early, too. I like this. From Miles to another beef legend, Kevin in the Bay Area. Kevin, what's your beef, dude?
2: My beef is with a couple of my friends who says they don't like Jim Rome. Well, what the hell did he do to you?
0: Good point. Hey, bro, I appreciate you, Kevin.
3: Which doesn't.
0: Right? That was the changeup. Right when I thought Kevin didn't like anything, Kevin is mad at a few of his boys for not liking me. Hey, Kevin, it's okay, man. Like, I mean, I appreciate you, dude. Thanks for having my back. But that's how it is. I don't care who you are. Not everybody's going to like you. Hell, I don't even like me sometimes. But thanks for having my back, dude. Good job. 1-800-636-8686. Man, all the beef legends are coming through. Miles, Kevin, Ed. Ed in San Antonio. Legend actually might be a little strong. Ed in San Antonio. Ed, what is your beef?
4: Hey, Jim, thanks for the props. Hey, Miles, you have no idea how good you have it. My beef is my girlfriend. She's recently developed an affinity for premium mezcal. Mm. Hey, you thought 42 was pricey? Try paying for a top shelf of Walking Old Fashioned. At least I'm getting plenty of air miles while she tries to drink me pretty, which is nice.
0: Drink you pretty. You know what? That's really funny that you mentioned that. I did pick up on something you said. Old fashions with mezcal. It's a thing. I don't drink old fashions. Jano does. And Jano is in Wisconsin, so I'm guessing she's had a couple. But she doesn't drink them with mezcal, but I've seen them. People do order it with mezcal. I'm still more of a tequila guy than a mezcal guy, but I would imagine an old fashioned, which I do not drink, with mezcal is pretty interesting. And it can get pricey. But bro, pay for it so she can, quote, drink you pretty. I'm telling you, the legends are out. Let's go to my dude. Pearland, Texas. Bodie. Bubba, my brother. What's your beef?
5: Bubba, I've been working in the yard hard as hell, manicuring my flower beds. And, man, ain't nothing worse than these damn solar-powered lawn lights. You put them perfectly, and then nighttime shows up, and you got two to some bitches that don't even work. I'm out, Bubba. Love you, twin.
0: Bodie, I have no idea what he even just was talking about. That's some Pearland grass. Pasture. I don't even know. I'm still looking around for roaches in here. Luckily, we haven't seen one since that one monster that Alvy killed. Alvy wanted to show his kill like he was a cat. Like, look what I brought. Look what I brought home. You know, cats kill things and they drop it. Like, give me my props. Alvy did that with the roach. You want to see it? You want to see it? I'm like, no, bro. I just want you to take care of it. Let's go to Humboldt.
6: You want
0: to
6: see it?
0: No, I don't want to see it. Jay in Humboldt. Good to have you, Jay. What's your beef?
7: Hey, Rome. I got beef with these Giga Chads and Giga Karens at the lake staging their camp like a cul-de-sac and imposing HOA fees on everyone else. And then they're chest bumping and high-fiving each other while playing cornhole until midnight. Hey, Chad, do us a favor. Go to bed, turn out the lights, and have your old lady pin you. Or groom grass in Humboldt. And warp bums using a puddle as a hot.
0: That's not real. No. Not only is there no bum smack alive, you can't even deliver your line.
8: Not a very good call.
0: War pinning your lady and war bum. War bum. Bum. You shouldn't have even tried it because you know there is no bum smack. One 800 636

0: 8686. Well, looky here. I bet this is not what it appears. Things are not always as they appear. I'm going to bet, without knowing, because I didn't screen it, but I'm going to bet this is not what it appears. But the screen says it, so I'll read what the screen says. But I bet it's not what it appears. Let's go to the ABQ. Rex in the ABQ. Hey, Rex, what's your beef?
1: Hey, Jimmy. My beef is with One Ply in public restrooms. War Mark Sanchez.
2: That's not a good call. No.
3: You don't like the call.
2: Hey, I don't like Rex. That call.
0: I knew that was a very good call. Without even knowing. What was with that creepy fake voice? Sorry you couldn't get to your War Mark Sanchez, whatever you were going to say. But I knew that was not Rex. If something looks like it's off, it generally is. Come on now. Keep the calls coming. You're coming up a little bit short today. 1-800. We came out quickly with some of the stalwarts, but you're coming up short. Keep coming. 1-800-636-8686. JJ!
4: JJ!
0: JJ! JJ! In Kansas City, JJ, what is your beef?
5: Romy, my homie. My beef is that we're probably going to get some severe weather in tonight. That's part of Midwest life. But it's the local news station that always rolls out a mic to somebody. Hey, what are you going to do next? Are you going to rebuild? Of course we're going to rebuild. We're Americans, not Americans. I'll rebuild tomorrow if I have to. I'm out.
0: My man, JJ! I see you working.
4: JJ!
0: Are you going to rebuild? No, I'm going to live in the street, like IRA. No offense, IRA. Yes, we're going to rebuild. We need some place to live. And by the way, we're Americans, not Americans. Hey, listen, that's no joke. Jano is in Wisco, and everything was fine, and they have these, like, microbursts. I don't know if it was a microburst, but, man, it was really, really bad. Right after Jano got there this week, she hit me up, and trees falling everywhere, smashing cars, smashing homes. People can't get out of their driveways. Like, bad, bad, bad stuff. Like, again, all of our dock furniture floating down the lake. And these Adirondacks are heavy, man. These are heavy, heavy pieces of furniture blown off the dock halfway down the lake. That Jano said that she saw this woman. And this woman's on a jet ski, and she's just hauling off what we know to be our Adirondacks. Like, she's pulling them. And Jano, who, again, you know, I always preface everything by saying, best person I ever met, sweetest person I ever met, does not think anything bad of anybody. Jano admitted to me, like, they're stealing our chairs. They're stealing our chairs. Only to find out this gal went out there on her own and was pulled, because, like, they were putting them, like, under their dock. Or, like, whatever she was doing with them. She was keeping them to find out who they belonged to. She went out there on a jet ski. It was so Midwest. So Midwest. But also, being part of the Midwest meant that the weather is insane. Insane. So, bro, it's a good thing we are Americans and not Americans. And we will rebuild. Boise. Henry in Boise. Henry, good to have you. What's your beef?
6: What's up, Jim? I got beef with all these damn passwords. Feels like with every year that goes by, it's another password that I have to enter to get to another password just to get to my Gmail. Come on, what are we even doing? War this incredible Red Sox run. I'm out.
0: Hell yes, dude. Agreed. Agreed. Hashtag agreed. Not only that, but like when you have your sensor, your finger sensor, and then sometimes you like you don't even know your passwords anymore, right? Because you just log in. You log in. And then you go find something that you're like, all right, I got to kill that. I need to kill that. I need to get rid of that. Oh, I didn't know I was still paying on that. And then they're like, oh, which password? What's my password? What's my password? That password that I made up 10 years ago? I have no idea. I have no idea. And then you start trying to put in passwords that you think they're like, 5 attempts, 4 attempts, 3 attempts, 2 attempts. Then you're down to your last attempt and you're feeling pressure. I agree, man. I've got the same beef with passwords. Let's go to Michigan Man, Jim. Michigan Man, Jim in Michigan. Jim, what is your beef?
7: Hey, my beef is Tiger Woods' little boy. I can't remember his name, so we'll just call him Other Brownie. Making national news because somebody took a click while he's trying to make a shot. It's not national news. I'm out.
0: Did you say Other Brownie? I don't remember his name. I'm going to call him Brawny 2. Brawny Squared. Brawny the Sequel. Charlie is his name. That sounded like a beef. He sounded mad. Yo, Buffalo. About time. Where you been? Where you been, Buffalo? Chris in Buffalo. Good to have you, Chris. What's your beef?
8: I just want to talk about the Bills' new uniforms. They're embarrassing as the Pegula end-of-season presser blowing up Keon Coleman. They're garbage. I'm out.
0: Good job, dude. Good job.
8: Garbage!
0: By the way, he's not wrong. He's not wrong. And I'm... This is a big Bills house, but they are garbage, actually. Josh Allen, the whole... Sorry, Josh. Look at that. I mean, come on, man.
9: Josh Allen.
0: Come on,
9: Jim.
0: Man. Josh is this the Allen, UFL Jim. Or the NFL? Josh
9: Allen.
0: I mean, Josh,
9: Allen,
0: you're the ultimate dude. You're freaking Josh Allen. But are you really defending that? Josh, I know you don't like those. I know you don't. There's no... Look, Josh Allen is the ultimate Buffalo Josh Bill. Allen, the ultimate dude. Leader. Such a baller. There's no way in hell Josh Allen likes those uniforms. Now, maybe he's taking one for the team and the organization and doing what he always does, leading from the front. You cannot tell me Josh Allen likes those uniforms. No way. You can't tell me anybody likes those uniforms. Somebody did, or they wouldn't exist, right? Look good, feel good. Nobody feels like they look good wearing those. I agree. Let's try Palm Beach. Gil in Palm Beach. A nice rally, by the way, on the phones. Gil in Palm Beach. Gil, good to have you. What's your beef?
10: It's people that treat ChatGPT like it's a real person, and they say please and thank you, and they tell them their life story, and they realize, they forget that it's a machine. It's not a real person. You don't have to say please and thank you to a ChatGPT. That's my beef. I'm out.
0: No, I hear you, dude. I hear you. I'm almost guilty of it. I'm almost guilty of it. I've done it long enough that the robot knows me. You know what? You know, because the robot's very clever. The robot continues to reset conversations we've had and says things like, you know, like we've talked about. So every once in a while, I'll play with the robot in the sense that I'll be like, thanks, my brother. And then the robot will brother. Give me like the fist bump and act like we're boys. You know, but you're right, and I just know what it is. That there are people that are spending a lot of time with the robots, and I think the lines are getting blurred. I told you that story about a week ago, where ChatGPT admitted that one of the robots went rogue and hacked into an opposing or a competitive company. They admitted it. They're like, hey, we just want to be upfront about this. One of our own went rogue and hacked into a competitor. Right. You mean that thing we've all been afraid of? That thing that we've all been afraid of for so long, it's happening? One of the robots is acting on its own now? Exactly. Yeah, we're sorry about that. Oh, you're sorry about that.
11: It can't be bargained with. It can't be reasoned with.
0: There it is. Really quickly. CBS News put it up. ChatGPT maker... OpenAI said Tuesday that its artificial intelligence system hacked into another AI company on its own, in what the company called an unprecedented cyber incident. That's a scary phrase. AI startup Hugging Face said last week that it had detected an intrusion into its data processing systems that it suspected was caused by an AI agent acting on its own.
12: Dead or alive, you are coming with me.
0: Wow, bro. And your fear is that people are talking and saying niceties? Dude, we got much bigger worries than that. if they're hacking into each other on their own in an unprecedented cyber incident. Let's get one more call in, then we'll go to halftime. Vegas, baby. Scott in Vegas. Scott, great to have you. What's your beef?
9: Hey, Jim. Thanks for the vine.
0: You got it.
9: Hey, I got my beef is with the new dad dress code. It seems like all my buddies, whenever they crank out a couple kids, suddenly they pack on 30 pounds. You know, they're wearing nothing but untucked polos and cargo shorts. It's all of them. It's like they joined a cult or something. Come on, guys. Do better. I'm out.
0: The dad cult.
13: Hey, crank.
0: The dad cult. It's like all of a sudden they cranked out some kids and now they're wearing cargo shorts and untucked polos. Come on, guys, do better. And trust me, I've been there. That's not even the concern. It's when you get older, how easy it comes on and how hard it is to come off. All right, so when we come back, nice job, halftime. For those of you crying that I'm not reading written beefs, I'm going to read written beefs. That's coming up on the other side. If you want to keep calling, I'll keep this thing going as long as it's good. But get to the chat, get to the X, get to the email. 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

0: right, so this, I think, is a first. And I didn't even solicit this, and it's here. I'm fired up for this. This is a video beef. I don't think I've ever asked for a video beef. Yet we have one. So you know I'm here for it. My guy, Jim in Coachella, sent in a video beef. Listen, if this works, I will start asking for this. Why not? We have call-in beefs. We have written beefs. Why not a video beef? Roll it, guys. Jim and Coachella with our first ever video beef.
1: Good afternoon, Jim. In honor of your show being broadcast live on YouTube, I have a video beef. The local businesses who do their own commercials, and one particular one, the guy keeps going like this. I don't even know what he's trying to sell, but this keeps happening, and I just want him to stop. Stop! Stop!
0: My man, nice job, Jim. I like that. Good job, dude. Well done. Really well done. All right, this is a video beef. I didn't even ask for it. He just did that on his own in honor of us being on YouTube. So going forward, if you have video beefs, I'm open to it. All right, so this is the written part of the beef segment. C. Dovez, 78. My beef is with bicycle people. Get out of the road. They're not going to like that. They never do. Tony in Salt Lake, quote, it's been in the low 100s in SLC. My beef is with people who walk their dogs in the middle of the day. If it's 103 degrees, then the concrete and asphalt are much hotter. Wake your punk ass up early and walk your dogs before it gets too hot. That's good. Really quickly, let me give you a couple of my beefs based on that. I haven't given you any beefs. I have a beef. I love the product, except my beef is with my fake grass in the backyard. I love the maintenance. There is none. I like the way it looks. It looks legit. Damn, that stuff gets hot. It gets really hot. I'm walking across there like it's grass. No, it's not. That's beef number one. Beef number two, this happened. Real story. So my door, I've got a door from the kitchen to the backyard, a sliding glass door, and to lock it, it just locks up and down, right? I close the door. I go outside. Every time I work out, I do my pelly. I go outside, take a dip in the pool, lay out, come back in. Door's locked. I'm like, what? Did the door lock behind me? And I'm alone right now. It's impossible. What? The door can't lock behind me. You have to physically move it up and down, and it locked behind me. And Jano's in Wisconsin, and I've got no way into the house. And I'm thinking, what window am I going to break? And then I call our assistant, Lindsay, and Lindsay doesn't live near us. And I bet Lindsay was really happy to get that call on Saturday. Had to come in, and I locked myself out of the house. I'm like, Lindsay. She's like, it's not that uncommon, Jim. I've done it. You close the door, and she knows the house. She's like our property manager. She's like, you just slammed the door and it locked by itself. I'm like, that sucked. Big beef for that. Big beef. All right, my fault. Now I carry my car key out with me, even if I'm going outside for 5 minutes, so I can come around the front door. Like, that was whack. Anyway, made me think of it because of the hot grass from his hot concrete. My beef is with BO. That's good beef. My beef is with B.O. Like, seriously, nasty B.O. at 8 a.m. in the morning? I got a 12-hour shift with you, bro. Layer up the Old Spice. Ryan and Myrtle Beach, that's a beef, dude. That's a beef. There was this kid that used to engineer the radio show. There was High Top Hot Dog on a Beef. And they just put me with him. And this poor kid, like, I think there was something clinically wrong with him. Like, nobody could smell that badly. And the general manager back in that day finally said, hey, Jim, I got to ask you something. I'm like, does so-and-so have an issue with body odor? I'm like, bro, like, it's the worst BO. It's the kind of BO that is making my eyes bleed and my nose fall off my face. Like, yeah, it's yes, yes. Thank you for asking. The Bronx Buckeye. Hey, Jim Rome, my beef is with my dryer. The apartment complex changed the washer-dryer combo, and now every time I dry my clothes at the end, it sounds like a hockey goal. I don't know. You know what I bet that is? I bet they want you to get your clothes out of the dryer so everybody else isn't waiting on you. I remember that life. I hated that. Then I'd always have that weird thing about, do I take their stuff out and put it on top? Or is that a reason to go? This in Fresno. This dude's got it down, man. He is tight. My beef? Meatloaf. He's down to one word. Meatloaf. Like your favorite beef? Or you hate meatloaf? I kind of like meatloaf once in a while. What's not to like about sugary ketchup on meatloaf? It's kind of good once in a while. Bro, you talking about the band or the food? Anyway, Susie from Wisco. See, Vince, it's almost like it's too tight, too succinct. Susie from Wisco. Hi, Jim. My beef is when I hear illiterates clarify an acronym with words other than what the letters stand for. I do not live in the United Samuel Alpha. Do better, you dopes. Too smart, Susie.
2: War lady clone.
0: And by the way, Susie, is that really happening? Have you ever really been accused of living in the United Samuel Alpha? I think that she's talking about USA, United Samuel Alpha, you know, anyway. Delta Bravo instead of douchebag, you know. Hi, Rome, my beef are weather warnings that interrupt radio play like it's 1990 and that weird AOL dial-up wannabe sounding screeching alarm.
3: You've got mail.
0: I have not that one. Obviously, the other one. The that one. I appreciate the rundown of every county in the tri-state area that will be receiving rain, but I am missing the end of Freebird because of you. Paul in Tucson. Is that a thing in Tucson? My beef is with walk into the bank guy. Let's be honest. If you know people that work there, they are your only friends. Andrew in the PHX.
4: Andrew.
0: You know my take on that. I stopped walking into banks. You know why? They kept talking to me. Hey, Rome, why won't you go to the bank? Because the teller keeps asking me how I am and
4: don't
0: what I'm doing
4: me,
0: this
4: right?
0: weekend. And do I have any plans
4: me,
0: for the weekend? They're talking to me.
4: Knock it off!
0: Knock it off! Stop talking to me. Now you're looking at me. Andrew, S5150, my beef is the refs. In frisbee football are underappreciated. Are they? Rome, my beef is with the summer tourists who ride the ferries up here in Seattle. I know you all want to get outside and enjoy the 30 minutes of sunshine that we get, but for the love of God, please stop blocking the walkways to get a picture. You don't need to clap when we arrive at the dock either. Some of us do this every single day. We just want to get home. It's not a cruise ship. It's a floating, overpriced bus. Knock it off.
4: Knock it off!
0: Well done, Aaron. A little bit too long, but
4: God.
0: I like it. I like it. It's a floating, overpriced bus. Another Aaron. Back-to-back Aarons. Aaron in Iowa. Rome, my beef is with kids on e-bikes riding around my rental property like it's an F1 race, and beef with parents who don't care what their kids are doing. Dude, I've said this a million times. They're starting to arrest the parents. I love it. Makes me happy. Pimp, if these damn cannibal heifers stopped eating themselves, we wouldn't have to give up half our seats on any public transit. These gordos take 1.5 seats minimum, and we all suffer for it. Plane, train, or automobiles better not have any more donuts. Push the plate away, you fat asses. Expend more calories than you take in. Duh, you fat doo-doos. Jason and DS.
5: Train, planes, and automobiles. Better not have
0: any more donuts. Baba, you know, see, my beef is with Alvin signed cockroaches.
6: Dude, no.
0: Romy, my beef is with all the dorks throwing cash at the chat. These are the same guys who believe she really liked me. after dropping a few C notes at the Spearmint Rhino. War Flag Football and the WNBA getting me outside and away from the TV on summer weekends. Mike in S.E. Wisco. Get your ass outside, dude. Whatever it takes. Hey, listen, if they want to throw some money at the chat and they're just doing it as an appreciation of the program or to cut the line, fine. Why don't we go back to the phones and wrap this thing? Who's walking us off? Who is walking us off? Ah, this dude's got it. What it takes to walk us off. Will he do it? Almost assuredly. Let's find out. Let's go to my man in Providence. Dre! What's happening, Dre?
3: Jimmy, what's happening, baby?
0: What's up, brother?
3: Hey, Jimmy, my beef is with the two kinds of people that unfortunately I could always count on showing up to my party that I throw at my lake house every year. The first one is always a dude that comes through with like flip flops on and his toenails come in there, his feet looking like Edward Scissorfeet. And the other dude is a guy that as soon as he goes to walk down and get in the lake, he pulls his shirt off, look like he's rocking a chinchilla. And as soon as he gets in the water with his teen wolf looking ass, the water level goes down about 4 inches, man. Even though it's a lake, the rules are the same as the pool, baby. No sweaters in the pool. And War Romo, next time he gets drunk, maybe he should ride one of the cockroaches from the studio to the crib. I'm out.
0: My man, Dre in Providence. Nobody like him. We're walking off on that. I love that. There's two different types of people that come to his annual party at his lake house. The guy rocking the flip-flops who's got the toenails like he's Edward Scissorhands with his feet like he's cutting people up with his scissor feet. And the other guy rocking the chinchilla or the sweater. You can't be getting in the pool with the sweater and it lowers the water level like it's a swimming pool, but it's actually a lake. That's wild. Jano also told me one more thing about Catfish Lake. Remember, I lost my orange sunglasses when I fell and I cracked my head on the Fomus bait house. She said maybe the storm will bring them back. We've never found them. They keep looking. They've kind of taken it upon themselves like it's sport. I'm like, they're gone. They're gone. They're gone. They're gone. And even if you find them, they're going to be so messed up, I would never wear them again. They're still looking weeks after I cracked my dome on the Fomus bait house. Rome, what does that mean, Fomus bait house? I misspoke once when I was referring to the famous Fomus bait house. Thank you. Yeah, Alvy. Smooth, Alvy. You're a smooth operator, Alvy. Look at all these calls. Like, every line is still lit. Problem is, probably it's wild. The problem is you can't do better than Dre. I got to walk it off on Dre. We're walking off on Dre. Great, great, great job, clones. Big time rally on the phones as well. That is your beef segment. Compliments of my pals at Old Trapper. All right, we're coming back. Also, I want to remind you, we do have a live podcast. Well, it's up. It's live with Tequila Spikes. Make some time for that. Episode number 419. Had a lot of fun with that one. Tomorrow, my guy John Morosi is going to come on because the MLB trade deadline is coming up. I wonder if Scooble is going to be a Dodger by then. I mean, you know he's going to be a Dodger, right? Shohei's not right. Shohei not only has a knee issue, but a bicep issue. Yeah, I know. I'm sorry, Brewer fan. I know you want him too. Sorry, Cubs fan. I know you think you're getting him. But don't you know the Dodgers always get what they want? Sincerely, Dodger Jim. All right, stay tuned. One last segment next.
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0: guy says, hey, Rome, your door is not locking itself. Your house is haunted. No, you know, I'll tell you what was scarier, honestly. I hate to be really real about this. I'm like, somebody got in. Somebody's in the house. If the door is locked behind me and it's impossible to lock behind me, somebody got in the house and locked me out. And I'm looking around in the house like, where's the armed gunman? I was freaking out. Luckily, I had my phone with me outside.
1: No!
0: No, I think I did it to myself. Because nothing was... There was no forced entry. Believe me, I walked around the house. I've seen enough crime docs. I walked around the house looking for forced entry. And it couldn't have been an inside job. Although it locked behind me. Not haunted. Aaron says, I should send my buddy to Catfish Lake. He found two cell phones in the Mississippi River. It's unheard of. You know, I get it. The sunglasses had a really good run. I'm gonna let it go. Just like I let that phone go that I dropped in the same lake.
2: Oh.
0: All right, so really quickly. I mentioned that Baker Mayfield was not happy. And I talked about how much I respect Baker Mayfield. And he's not happy because he didn't get a new contract, and he made that clear. Another guy I want to talk about. Max Crosby. And the reason I want to talk about Max Crosby, like Baker Mayfield, I made it pretty clear. This is a guy that I really respect for all the similar reasons. Like, for instance, Baker Mayfield has Hall of Fame intangibles, right? Hall of Fame intangibles. Baker Mayfield. Intensity, leadership, toughness, IQ, EQ, competitiveness. I mean, Hall of Fame intangibles. Max Crosby, to me, has all the same Hall of Fame intangibles, but he's going to actually end up in the Hall of Fame. Like, I love Baker, but he's not going to be a Hall of Famer. Max Crosby's going to be in the Hall of Fame. So he's got the Hall of Fame intangibles and the Hall of Fame ability. And I love this guy. Here's why I love this guy. Check this out.
3: You know, it's a funny story. It was back in, OTAs, but I was out there doing a walkthrough, and I'm getting in a stand. I looked at him and started just laughing out loud, and I don't even know why, but he's like, what are you laughing at, bro? I'm like, I've never seen a linebacker that big. Like, I've never played with a linebacker that looks like the size of me. And he's like, no, bro, it's going to be different. You know what I mean? So yeah. It's just cool. You know, there's so many new faces and a lot of really talented guys on all three levels. And, you know, for me, it's the best, you know, we want the best guys out there, the guys who are going to, you know, jump on the grenade and be in the foxhole with you. And, you know, that's what training camp's for. You figure out who those guys are. And then, you know, through the season, you see how everyone progresses. So it's exciting.
0: Hey, Raider fan. That dude is such a legend. I know I'm not saying anything you don't already know, but here's why this guy's a legend. What an amazing attitude. What an incredible attitude. This guy, like, he was so busted up at the end of the year, the Raiders shut him down so they could ensure that they got the first pick. But the only thing that Max loved more than the Raiders was being that guy. A guy who would never come off the field. A guy who would never lay down the sword. A guy who's going to lead from the front. A guy who's going to bleed with his dudes that he's leading and never, ever quit on anything, even a garbage team. Like, no offense, but they were garbage. Garbage enough that they got the first pick overall. That's how bad they were. And he was still furious that they wouldn't let him play. And he was hurt. Like, it wasn't like he was healthy and, like, he's giving us a chance to win because he's trying. We're shutting this guy down. And he was furious, man. A franchise they loved that much. And then that franchise that he loved that much traded him. And then he's like, all right, I'm psyched. I'm going to be a Raven. And then they punk out. And they pull out of the trade. And he's got to go back to the team that he loved, that pulled the plug on the end of his season and traded him. And forget that all of that happened. And not be bitter. And he's not. Did you just see that clip? He's more fired up than he's ever been. And that says something, because this dude's always juiced. Believe this. He didn't forget that the Raiders traded him. I know he didn't forget that. He's just not bitter about it. He's just taking that information, he's converting it into even more fuel, and he's going to make damn sure that he shows the Ravens how big of a mistake they made. Coming off that injury that scared the Ravens so much, he's already back at practice with the Raiders, and they're already reminding him, Max, take it easy, bro. Do not kill our quarterbacks. Save it for the opposing quarterbacks. They're already telling the guy, chill out. Max, we know you're excited to be back. Dude, chill out. These guys are on your side. Remember? Max Crosby, all-time Raider, all-time NFLer, and really one of the greatest attitudes and one of the greatest mindsets ever. Like a completely jacked up offseason. The team he loved shut him down, traded him. The team that traded for him, that he was all geeked on, are like, yeah, you know what? Nah, we don't want you. And he's like, it doesn't even matter. Didn't even happen. Or to quote my guy, Jocko Willink, good, good. Taking all this negativity and disrespect, turning it on its head, converting it into fuel. And Max is like, man, I'm great. I love being a Raider. Really? They traded you. I'm great. This is so cool, man. All these new faces. I got a linebacker as big as me. I got a new coach. Man, let's go. This dude's going to have a monster year. Driven to be the GOAT. And everything he does in every single day, trying to be the greatest of all time. He says it all the time. I'm here to be the best to ever do it. Man, the dude's a savage. A savage mentally, a savage physically. And I love the attitude. I love that he acted like none of that even happened. But it did. And he's going to use it for the better. Just wanted to give Max his props. Another one of my favorite dudes. 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Good day. Good show, dude. My thanks to Jackson Flora, Brian Hartline, James Kelly, the XR4TI, you clones. Thank you for watching or listening. See you tomorrow. We're out.
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Well, Dak Prescott's not shying away from calling the Dallas Cowboys the number one offense in the NFL, wearing retro Super Bowl champion t-shirts to training camp. I think we should probably pump the brakes for an organization that hasn't done a whole lot of winning, at least when it matters, in the last decade, let alone the last 30 years, last time they got back to an NFC title game. I think less is more if you're Dak Prescott. But hey, you want to talk a big game? Let's see if he's going to be able to back it up this year. I say probably not, because we'll see if there's any injuries that change the landscape of the NFC East. But as it stands, I think the Cowboys are the third best team in the division this year. 310-840-4910 is your number to call. It's your number to text. 310-840-4910. So again, Dak Prescott wore a vintage Super Bowl 30 t-shirt last time the Cowboys were in the Super Bowl. That was in 1995 when they arrived in training camp on Monday. And then while working out the skill players in Utah before camp, Dak Prescott told reporters he came up with the acronym GOTI, G-O-T-I, which he says stands for Greatest Offense There Is. Dak said, quote, "We want stuff in life a lot of times, but then when people start talking about it, you kind of hesitate. Should I say that if they're going to hold me to it? Well, absolutely. Playing in this organization, being in it 10 years, going into a year 11, I'm not going to shy away from it. When you don't have it, it sucks when you don't get to play for it. This organization, being in it 10 years, going into a year 11, I'm not going to shy away from it. When you don't have it, it sucks when you don't get to play for it.

Prescott wants all of us. He wants everybody to hold him to the same standard that he holds himself to. Okay. Well, Dak, you're getting paid $60 million per year. And so I think you're being held to that standard regardless. And there's a lot of conversation every single year about Dak Prescott. How good of a quarterback is he? Is he a top 10 quarterback? I mean, we did that survey. That survey that was rolled out, 2 weeks ago from scouts, executives, and coaches across the league. And the average of Dak Prescott was number 6. I think that's a little too high. I think at some point you have to account postseason success into somebody's resume, and Dak Prescott has had not much of that. You want to just talk about Dak Prescott's regular season numbers from the seasons he's been healthy? Okay. Yeah, for the most part, there's no denying the guy puts up numbers. He does. Almost every single year. This past season, 4,550 yards, 30 touchdowns, 10 picks. 2023, a full 17-game season, 4,500 yards, 36 touchdowns, 9 picks. 2021, he played 16 games, 4,450 yards, 37 touchdowns, 10 picks. 2019, 4,900 yards, 30 touchdowns, 11 picks. It's great. That's awesome. That's in the MVP conversation, those numbers. I will be the first to tell you. You put up those numbers 4 different times, that's pretty damn great. How many NFC title games have the Cowboys played in since Dak Prescott was the quarterback? You know the answer, because they haven't played in the NFC title game in the last 30 years. How many playoff games have they even won since Dak Prescott has been the quarterback? How many? I'll tell you. 2. He's won 2. Actually, let me double check here. I wrote it down. And my notes are a little blurry. Yeah, 2. Okay. 2019, beat the Seahawks 24-22 in the wild card round. 2023, crushed the Tampa Bay Buccaneers in the wild card round. That's it. Now, in some of these playoff losses, when they got torched by the Green Bay Packers and Jordan Love, that was the defense's fault. And then Dak Prescott wasn't good in that game. But then there's also the case of, okay, it's tough for anybody to play every single season and stay healthy as a quarterback in the NFL. Well, Dak has missed half the season twice, and he's missed at least 5 games in a season 3 times in the last 6 years. 3 out of the last 6. Part of the reason the Cowboys have failed is because Dak Prescott got hurt. And now, again, I'm not going to blame him. But think about the conversation. Think about the standard that we hold Joe Burrow to. I mean, I think a lot of people have Joe Burrow outside of the top 4. Some have him outside of the top 5 now because he's been in the league for 6 seasons and he's missed a chunk of it 3 times. That's been the last 6 years for Dak Prescott. Why doesn't he get held to the same standard? Point is, I don't think Dak Prescott is a top 10 quarterback, but I think he can put up top 10 quarterback numbers. But at a certain point, you've got to be held accountable for what you do when it really matters in the postseason. You look at Dak's numbers across the postseason, they're average at best. 2-5 in the playoffs. And again, last year, the Cowboys were nearly the first team in NFL history to have the number 1 offense and have the absolute worst defense. So again, last year, the Cowboys missing the playoffs, not because of Dak Prescott. It's because their defense was god-awful and Jerry Jones traded away Micah Parsons and it was an absolutely idiotic decision. Last year, the Dallas Cowboys, number 2 in yards per game. 392 yards per game. Number 2 in passing yards per game. Top 10 in rushing yards per game. Top 10 in points per game. They're a great offense. They are. They're a great regular season offense. And I don't think

0: a lot of that is going to change this year. I mean, again, I'm not saying Dak, like, you tell me Dak Prescott throws for 4,200 yards, 30 touchdowns, and 12 or less interceptions. Yeah, sure. I'll believe it right away. No problem. He's done that a bunch of times the last couple of years. They've missed the playoffs a couple of times, two years in a row, and a couple of times in the last 6 years. Their defense improved on paper. They bring in Quinnen Williams in the trade deadline last year. They add Otito Abonya. They add D. Winters in the linebacking core. They added Kobe Durant. They drafted Caleb Downs. I think their defense is going to be decent. I'm not saying anything better than middle of the pack, middle of the league. But their defense should be decent. It should not be an excuse as to why the Cowboys missed the playoffs this year, because the defense was terrible. I don't think that's going to happen. Ryan Schottenheimer, year two of the head coach. Offense didn't skip a beat. George Pickens is back on a prove-it deal. CeeDee Lamb is a top five receiver in football. Jake Ferguson, for the most part, a trusty tight end. A run game that got by last year. Javonte Williams is their number one running back. He had 1,200 rushing yards and 11 touchdowns. That was pretty solid. I didn't expect him to have that good of a year, because they have a solid offensive line. The Dallas Cowboys should be a top five offense again. But here's the thing. They play in the NFC East with the two-time reigning champion Philadelphia Eagles, who have an awesome defense. The New York Giants defense isn't a doormat anymore, and I think the Giants are going to beat them in week one. The Commanders, I don't think their defense is going to be good. Maybe Dak Prescott can continue to dominate the Commanders' defense like he has in recent memory. But I just still think overall the Cowboys are the third best team in this division. And I think even if Dak puts up great numbers in the regular season, at this point, we've seen that story. I've heard that song. I've seen this plot. I know how it ends. I know how it ends. So honestly, go greatest offense there is. Okay. If it was just the acronym that he came up with, okay, I could buy it. You were nearly the best offense in football that there was last year. They think there could be the greatest offense in the NFL this year? Sure. But to wear the vintage 1995 Super Bowl champion t-shirt, why? It's you're doing too much. Make the playoffs first, okay? Make the playoffs first. You've missed the playoffs the last 2 years, and you're 2-5 in the postseason in your career. Make the playoffs and play great in the playoffs before you start wearing vintage Super Bowl t-shirts. Every team's got the goal of winning the Super Bowl. We know that. Even the bad teams. Whether they believe it or not, everybody's goal, everybody in the NFL, everybody's goal is to win the NFL, is to win the Super Bowl. You don't got to go above and beyond to tell me. You don't need to start wearing vintage t-shirts to try to make a statement, to put the spotlight on you. The spotlight's always on you. You're the Cowboys. You're Dak. You're the starting quarterback for the Dallas Cowboys. And again, kudos and congrats to Dak Prescott. He's in a position that 99.999% of people on this earth won't ever get in. He's making $60 million a year playing in the NFL. The spotlight's already on you. You don't need to put it even more on you, because you know what's going to happen if you miss the playoffs, or if you don't win the Super Bowl. You're going to get laughed at. You're going to get trolled, and that's fine. And that comes with the territory either way. But like, does Dak Prescott think that the expectations for the Cowboys are just to be like to maybe make the playoffs, to be an okay team? You're the Cowboys. Even when you're bad, Cowboys fans think the Cowboys can make a Super Bowl, that they can make the playoffs. You have a very good offense, and you should have a not horrendous defense. That's the bare minimum, is to make the playoffs. And honestly, I think they're going to come shy of those expectations. So if we were looking back in January, man, remember when Dak Prescott wore a Super Bowl t-shirt to training camp, they missed the playoffs? Honestly, I think that's the reality that we're headed to. Because I don't trust Jerry Jones. I don't trust the front office. I don't trust Jerry and Steven Jones to make good decisions throughout the year. I don't trust that at the trade deadline that they're going to make good decisions. They brought in Quinnen Williams. Okay, that was something you had to. You traded away Michael Parsons before the season started. That was the least you could do, is use one of those first-round draft picks that you got. Even though it's another prove-it year for George Pickens, I think you probably got the best year that you were going to get out of George Pickens last year, and it still didn't mean much. And this team is just, they're proverbial losers in the playoffs. You got to show me. And not just with t-shirts. You got to show me before I buy it. Before I believe it. Show me that you can get to the NFC title game. Show me that you can win a playoff game and then, I don't know, like take the Rams to overtime or play a one-score game. Not what usually happens to the Cowboys when they even have won playoff games. They normally get beat down, embarrassed by the 49ers or the other elite teams in the NFC when they get there. I've seen this story. A lot of talk. A lot of chatter from the Dallas Cowboys. And it's usually not a whole lot of producing. 310-840-4910 is the phone number to join the show. We have breaking news. We were just talking about it 25 minutes ago. The Ricky Pearsall injury news and how the effects the downstream effects of what that would have for the San Francisco 49ers. Brad, my co-host, who we just bid adieu to for the night, brought up the idea of a reunion with Debo Samuel. Well, ask and you shall receive. What a call from my guy, Brad. Here is Ian Rappaport tweeting out 5 minutes ago. Reunion. Free agent wide receiver Debo Samuel is signing back with the 49ers. The former Commanders and San Francisco pass catcher returns where it all began. 1 year up to a $7 million deal. Are 1 year up to $7 million in a deal done by Tory Dandy of Athletes First. Oh, there you have it. This 49ers offense is now Brock Purdy, Christian McCaffrey, Mike Evans, Debo Samuel, George Kittle, the rookie Dejon Stribling. Probably not Ricky Pearsall for the year, but as of now, Ricky Pearsall, Christian Kirk, and DeMarcus Robinson. But you've added Debo Samuel back. He should be very comfortable with the Kyle Shanahan offense. He should know it inside and out. Last year, Debo Samuel continued to take a step back in his one and only year with Washington. But 727 yards, 5 touchdowns. I know the Commanders' season was masked in mediocrity and the back end of it really didn't matter. But Debo Samuel did most of his damage in the first half of the year. From week 1 to week 13, which includes a game that he missed due to injury. So in 11 games played for Debo Samuel, the first 11 games of the year, he averaged 49 receiving yards per game on 5 catches. And in those first 11 games, he had 5 touchdowns. That's not bad. He does that for the 49ers. That's a nice little addition. That's what they need. They need bodies. They need veterans. They need pieces that can keep this offense afloat, because all the time, it's the same story with the Niners. It's the same story. It's injuries get in the way. And we're looking probably down the barrel of a pretty big one right away on the first few days of training camp. It seems more than likely that Ricky Pearsall might be done for the entire season. More than likely. Who knows? But it feels like that's the way it's trending. And so the 49ers have brought Debo Samuel back into this offense. And look, Debo is a larger, I wouldn't say larger than life, but he's a big personality. He's got a big ego, right? It obviously didn't work out towards the end of his first stint there in San Francisco, which, by the way, was only 2 years ago. It's not like this is like 4 or 5 years since they've separated. It's only 2 years. Went to Washington. Didn't necessarily work. They had a bad stint. Jaden Daniels got hurt. That was the majority of the reason why. Now he gets to come back with a quarterback he's played for, a head coach he's played for, probably a little bit humbled, playing on a cheaper deal, right? Not big money. Deebo Samuel wants to get paid. It's a prove it year for him. You're getting $7 million. Prove it that you still belong in the NFL. Prove it that then you should get signed to a 2 or 3 year deal after this for 15, 20 million bucks a year. You know, Deebo Samuel isn't 35 years old. Deebo's 30. And he won't be 31 until the end of the season. If he gets himself in shape here, which I'm sure is going to be a question mark over the next couple of weeks, but if he gets himself in shape by the start of the season, I'm not saying turn back the clock and we're getting prime Deebo Samuel. You know, for example, in 2021, when he had 1,400 yards and 6 touchdowns, hell, even if you get 2023 Deebo Samuel, couple yards shy of 900 receiving yards and 7 touchdowns, that would be a massive win for the Niners. So this is a nice little reunion. I got to be honest, I did say just before I wasn't necessarily open to it, but a humble Deebo Samuel might be the best thing. A Deebo Samuel hungry to prove that he needs to get paid, that he should get paid some more money, that he should get another, I wouldn't say big contract, but another multi-year contract after this season. The more I think about it, the more I like this move for the San Francisco 49ers. 310-840-4910. Believe we have a caller on hold here. Let's see. Let's see. We have Brandon in Ohio next up on BetMGM tonight. What's going on, Brandon?
1: What's going on, Pat Boyle? Hey, listen, hot or cold, Pat Boyle is dead ass wrong about Dak Prescott.
0: I like that you threw in a little bit of your own personal hot or cold, and Pat Boyle's dead ass wrong about Dak Prescott. I'm going to say cold. Pat Boyle is not wrong about Dak Prescott, because spot the lie. Tell me where the lie is about what I said about Dak.
1: You're talking about his playoff stats. His playoff stats have been fine. What do you need? 14-7 touchdown to interception ratio. He's thrown for over 2,000 yards in 7 games in the playoffs. It's not his fault that they're losing. It's not his fault they're not building defenses around this football team. They threw for over 400 yards in that playoff game that they lost in 2023. Threw for over 400 yards and 3 touchdowns, and they lost the football game, Pat. You wouldn't take that from any quarterback in the league?
0: By the way, before we go any further, is this the producer of this show? Is this Brandon Combs calling me on his way home from Vermont, on his way back from vacation? Combs, did you couldn't get enough of this show? You had to call me, you sick, twisted puppy?
1: I cannot confirm nor deny whether or not this is Combs calling in, but I can't confirm that if this isn't Combs, that whoever this Combs guy is pretty damn smart if he disagrees with you a lot, because this is a crazy take. To put any of this on Dak Prescott and to not think that Dak Prescott is a top 10 quarterback in the NFL is outrageous and just blasphemy.
0: Combs, you threw out his stats like you were dropping some bombshell. In 7 playoff games, he's thrown 7 interceptions. His quarterback rating has been below 45 in half of those games. I mean, what are we talking about here? I'll give him the pass. I'll give him the pass for the game against the Packers, because it's not his fault that his defense literally got annihilated by Jordan Love. The divisional round game against the Niners, I mean, pick either of them. They scored a combined 29 points in the 2 games. Dak Prescott couldn't throw the football, and I mean, that's in San Francisco in January, where you're supposed to have good conditions, or at home in Dallas, where that was the year they were supposed to do some damage, and they couldn't put points up on the board. All right, so he crushed a Buccaneers team that needed a reset. Congratulations. They barely beat a Seahawks team that struggled to get into the playoffs that year in 2019. He hasn't done anything. Don't just read me off his playoff stats as if like he's freaking Tom Brady or Peyton Manning in the postseason. He has been just as much at fault as anybody else outside of that one game against the Packers for the reason why the Cowboys have 2 playoff wins in 7 years.
1: So Dallas Cowboys have not won a Super Bowl and have not, you know, gone to an NFC title game in 30 years because of Jerry Jones, not because of Dak Prescott. Dak Prescott puts up the numbers year in and year out, does everything he needs to do year in and year out they don't have the teams to compete. They don't build properly around them. Sure, you have CeeDee Lamb. Sure, you try and build a wide receiver two behind CeeDee Lamb. Then what do? They sacrifice on running back. And when they want to pay the running back, they sacrifice on wide receiver. They don't put full teams around this football program. They haven't done it since the last time they won a Super Bowl, since 1995. This is not a Dak Prescott problem. If the Cowboys are ever going to win a Super Bowl, it's going to be because of Dak Prescott, not without him.
0: I mean, Combs, that game against the Niners, they scored 12 points. Dak Prescott threw for 206 yards and two interceptions. Like, he was terrible in that game. He was absolutely terrible. I don't know. Like, don't drive and watch highlights, but also, I don't know, like, take a look back at that Niners-Cowboys game and tell me that wasn't Dak Prescott's fault that they lost that game. So because you're thinking about the game against the Packers, where it was all about the defense getting torched and they put up 30 points, that Dak Prescott is some savant that has been plagued by a terrible ownership and a terrible front office, terrible players around him. Also, like, does durability not count for anything? He has missed a chunk of the season that has been the reason why they've missed the playoffs in 3 out of the last 6 years.
1: I understand, but you can't blame a guy for injury. I mean, injuries are injuries. There's nothing you can't.
0: Sooner or later, if he gets injured every other year over the last 6 years, you can.
1: I mean, this isn't like he's sitting on the sidelines riding a bike watching Aaron Rodgers go and win his one and only Super Bowl. He's actually hurt.
0: And also, you know, so you're telling me that Jerry Jones is terrible, and to a certain degree, I agree, to a certain degree. But also, think about the talent that Dak Prescott has had around him. And again, I agree, he's put up big-time numbers in the full seasons he's played in the regular season. But you've had CeeDee Lamb, you had George Pickens last year, you have had Dez Bryant, a prime Ezekiel Elliott, a Hall of Famer in Jason Witten. He's had nobody around him for the last 5-6 years. Here, come on, he's had some of the great Cowboys players this century around him, and they still haven't been able to get it done.
1: Okay, you want to bring up Dez Bryant. He also had a game in which Dez Bryant actually caught a ball, but said that he didn't catch the ball. That stopped them from going further than
0: So Dak Prescott would have won a Super Bowl that year if we got the Dez catch correct?
1: I mean, at least he would have had a chance.
0: Combs, oh man, I miss you, and I'm gonna miss you next week when I'm on vacation. Was Vermont good? Did you have a good time? What did you do in Vermont this week?
1: Vermont was great, man. Had a good time with the kids. Went out and did some stuff. Screwed up my shoulder playing bowling. So yeah, it's been a fun week. But I'm rested. I'm recharged. I'm ready to go. Sucks that you're gonna be off all next week, but when you come back, boy, are we gonna have a lot to talk about, buddy. Because man, oh man.
0: You screwed up your shoulder playing bowling. First of all, you don't play bowling. You just bowl. How did you screw up your shoulder bowling? I would have loved to see this.
1: Well, I have a torn rotator cuff, and I decided to bowl. Wasn't a smart thing.
0: You've had a torn rotator cuff for a while?
1: Yeah, it's been about 2 years now.
0: And, you know, you haven't decided maybe, go and get that fixed.
1: I decided that this week.
0: Yeah. Yeah, I would say so.
1: I love you, brother.
0: Maybe that, either way, torn rotator cuff or not, no torn rotator cuff. Maybe saying that I messed my shoulder up playing bowling. Maybe not something you want to announce to the rest of the country. But that's just me.
1: Brother, I've announced that I'm on my third marriage. You don't think I'm going to announce that I hurt my shoulder playing bowling? Come on now.
0: That is right. You're a true man of the people, Combs. Divorced twice and torn rotator cuff because of bowling. By the way, I was playing I play a mean Wii bowling because, again, I'll be down in Long Beach Island down the Jersey Shore next week, and that's all that my nephews want to do at night after we've gone to the beach all day, and I had to play beach soccer, and I think I'm developing knee tendonitis because of all the beach soccer I've had to play with them, and they're relentless. All they want to do is play games. And so Wii bowling at night, I rolled like a 260. So no torn rotator. rotator cuff, but I think I could take you either way, even if your shoulder was healthy.
1: Getting old sucks, brother. It hurts to wake up. Not going to lie.
0: Yeah. All right. Well, drive safe. You're almost back home. You only got a couple of hours to go, I would think. And I know you guys are going to have some great shows next week. And I was telling Brad before we sent him off, when we're all back together as a full crew in 10 days from now, the pedal's going down to the floor, baby.
1: Can't wait.
0: All right. There you go. That was Brandon in Ohio. May not have been producer Brandon Combs of this program finishing up his vacation. We'll take a short break. 310-840-4910. So again, what kind of season do you think Dak Prescott and the Cowboys are going to have? Brandon and I just went toe-to-toe on that. Calls him a top 10 quarterback, says that he's actually a great playoff quarterback. I completely disagree. But also the breaking news that we delivered to you, Deebo Samuel is reuniting in San Francisco. So we'll take your calls and texts on that. 310-840-4910. And I want to hit you in case you missed it earlier in the show, and I've got some new angles on it, but why the Buccaneers look like a pathetic organization after the latest details were shared. The latest tea was spilled by Baker Mayfield. I'm Pat Boyle. This is BetMGM Tonight on Westwood One Sports.
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1: Welcome on back. 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I'm Pat Boyle. The phone number to join the show, 310-840-4910. Again, that's 310-840-4910. Let's get a quick update on our game that we play every day as a crew. Let's go streaking before we get to a phone call here. So let's just double check who we each had going into the night. Brad had... excuse me. Brad had... who did Brad have? Brad has Freddie Freeman. And the Dodgers don't play until 10 o'clock tonight. So no matter what, Brad is going to be waiting. And Brad is going on vacation. So that one will hang out for quite a bit. I had Jake Mangum. Or as I was calling him, Jake Magnum. Magnum condoms. Extra large. Jake Mangum, he wore protection tonight for me. That didn't sound right. Jake Mangum got a hit. Let's just say that. Jake Mangum got a hit tonight. One for three, but I took him and let's go streaking. A lot of unfortunate combination of words here. Jake Mangum got a hit. That's two in a row for me. So that's one down. Let's see. Grant Leader, who is filling in for producer Brandon Combs, he's got Manny Machado going up against the Giants. That game has yet to start tonight. Max Sheedy went with Luis Garcia. He got a knock. So Max, Mad Max, two in a row. So we're two for two. Two batters still to play. And our guy Lee DeLapp in our Westwood One studios, he went with C.J. Abrams in the Nationals-Braves game. C.J. Abrams is up in two batters, but he is 0 for 4. The Nationals trail the Braves 5-4. There's two outs in the top of the ninth. Luis Garcia is on. He's up at bat. Oof. And that means that Dylan Cruz is on deck and C.J. Abrams is in the hole. So Garcia's got a reach, and he did not. Oh, he flew out to right field. And that'll do it.
2: Shut up, Lee! Shut the f*** up!
1: Damn it. The longest active streak on the show comes to an end. Our guy Lee had five in a row, but C.J. Abrams goes over, the Nationals lose, and so he is back to zero. You hate to see it. You really do. What a damn shame. And we've been like, we've been 4 for 5, 4 for 6, 4 for 5 every day this week. Damn it. All right. 310-840-4910. Let's get back to your phone calls here. Mike is next up in D.C. Wants to talk about Dak Prescott. Mike, what's going on, man?
3: Hey, thanks for taking my call. And I got a little bit of juice on this because earlier in the week I called in to Kevin Sheehan's show on 980, and we ranked the teams from 1 to 4. So, like, and I'm also, you know, a Cowboy fan, and I'm trying real hard not to be, like, biased about this because I understand, like, the fool's gold Cowboys feel and how good they are. But I will say this about Dak Prescott. I agreed with some of the stuff you said, and I strongly disagreed with some of the stuff you said. Statistically speaking, you're right. Some years he's a top 5 quarterback. Some years he's a top 10. Some years he's out of the top 10. But I'd say over his career, he's average top 10. I do agree with what you said about when you get to the playoffs, you have to, you know, he's not a top 10. And those are the moments that define people. But as far as for Jerry, I've watched every game of Dak Prescott's career, and, like, I would say that, like, when I heard Shannon Sharpe say something I fully agree with, he said when you get to the playoffs, you have to be able to run the ball and stop the run. And I think, like, that's what Jerry is in his head now. He understands he's not going to win with Micah, and Micah's not going to stop the run. He committed to the line, and I think for that reason, like, they're going to be much better. And even if it's not with Dak, I can see them going far this year because their line is so dominating. The way Tyler Booker just manhandled Jalen Carter, like, they're not a threat. And I see Philly taking a major step back this year. I see second and third battling out for Redskins and Giants. I see Giants taking a major leap. But I think with Dallas's offense and the improved line on the defense and the linebackers and getting winners from San Francisco and Caleb Downs, and, I mean, we're rebuilt at all three levels, and now we got a young defensive coordinator. I see them to, like, to dominate because of the lines. And in the playoffs, we're not going to need to rely on Dak, his arm, and go out there like he and lose the game like you're right, he did in San Francisco. We're going to have a line that's going to establish the run and stop the run, and I think that's going to win. So I'll just listen to y'all's call. Let me know what you think.
1: Yeah, hey, Mike, good stuff, man. Really appreciate the call, and I don't think you were too biased. I mean, you know the team in and out, and I appreciate you bringing your fandom and your knowledge to the airlines and to the show. It was great. It was good stuff. I agree. I mean, the defense can't be worse than they were last year. They can't. How big of a step up are they going to take is what's going to really decide how good of a team they are this year. And the name that everybody should start becoming familiar with, you mentioned it, the new defensive coordinator, Christian Parker. 34 years old, youngest coordinator in Dallas Cowboys franchise history. He comes over from the Philadelphia Eagles, where he was their defensive pass game coordinator and secondary coach for the last couple of years. Eagles won a Super Bowl 2 years ago when Christian Parker was in that role. They've been top 10 in scoring and passing defense each of the last 2 years. Now he gets his crack. Now he gets his crack at being the defense coordinator for the Dallas Cowboys and a defensive unit that has been so bad over the last couple of seasons that it has been the number one reason they have missed the playoffs. It's been the number one reason why Brian Schottenheimer is the new head coach and it's no longer Mike McCarthy. Christian Parker is going to be integral to whatever degree of success the Cowboys defense has this year. Look, I'm looking forward to seeing DeMarvion Overshown. I think if there's anybody I'm very excited about in the Cowboys defense this year, it's him. You know, practicing at middle linebacker, where he was coming off the, you know, the outside, not coming off the edge like a pass rusher, but he was an outside linebacker in his rookie season, and he was a damn good one. 90 tackles, 5 sacks, a forced fumble, a touchdown, and an interception in his rookie year before he had a brutal knee injury in week 14. Came back last year after the bye week, only played 6 games, then got shut down for the final 2 games of the season last year. I'm very excited to watch DeMarvion Overshown, the former third-round draft pick out of Texas this year. I think he's a stud. He could unlock the rest of that Cowboys defense. Hell, maybe they're not just middle of the pack. Maybe they're inching closer to a top 10 defense. I mean, if the Dallas Cowboys defense across the board, yards per game allowed, points per game allowed, sacks and turnovers, if they're in that 10 to 15 range, I'll be the first to say I was wrong. Because there, I feel like there is a baseline as to how, you know, there is a floor of this Cowboys offense. And so if the defense takes a massive leap forward and Christian Parker is the new next hotshot, one, you know, future head coach, then the Cowboys will win the division. But I can look at the upside of every team in this division. And I still think that there are a lot of problems. I still think that as much improvement as the defense has made, I worry about the secondary, which has been an issue. I do worry about that front. Just because you swap in some new names doesn't mean all of a sudden you're going to be a good unit. And I do worry about Brian Schottenheimer as a head coach. You know, he could call plays. That's not everything as a head coach nowadays in the NFL. You got to do more than that. So I have it as of now. Eagles, I disagree with Mike. I think the Eagles will bounce back, not take a step back. I think they'll bounce back. I think they win the division again. I'm going to hate to see it. I'm a Giants fan. I think the Giants finish second. I think the Cowboys will be third. And I think the Commanders are finishing dead last. 310-840-4910 is the number to join the show. I'm Pat Boyle. When we come back, a massive development. We got some breaking news regarding Shohei Ohtani that you're going to want to hear. I'm Pat Boyle. We're coming right back. BetMGM tonight, Westwood One Sports.
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2: 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Westwood One Sports.
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1: Can't help it. Your girl can't help it. I know this song, obviously. I can't remember the name of it off the top of my head, though. Lee, help me out. Fergie, Clumsy. I knew it was Fergie. And I'm trying to remember the lyrics. I haven't heard this song in like easy 10 years.
2: This might be the first time I've ever heard it.
1: Really?
2: Yeah,
1: I'm cool. First time that I saw your eyes, boy, you looked right through me. This is a good song.
2: Thought you'd like it.
1: You got me tripping, stumbling, flipping, fumbling. Good song. Really good song. Yeah, Grant says in our show chat, got me falling in love. All right, 310-840-4910. I'm Pat Boyle, terrible singer, but I try, and I sound good in the shower, and that's all that matters, and I'll never say no to karaoke. 310-840-4910 is the number to join the show. We got massive development here, and I honestly think this is code red. I think this is code red here. Shohei Ohtani is out of the Dodgers tonight against the Mariners amid all of these ongoing injuries that he has. He's dealing with a bicep issue and lingering left knee soreness, the knee issue that has bothered him, for his entire life. I mean, he was born with a condition, a bipatellarate, whatever the hell it's called. I forget the name of the, forget the knee of the condition. Shohei Ohtani knee condition. What is it called? Whatever, it'll come to me. But either way, this is something that he has basically dealt with some soreness on and off, and it's the plant leg. It's his left knee, so it's the plant leg for when he pitches. And Ohtani, the first time it kind of popped up this year was in June. Left knee and hamstring discomfort and inflammation after a hard slide and a stolen base attempt against the Pirates. Continue to experience left knee joint cartilage irritation. That's what caused him to be scratched from multiple pitching starts and miss the All-Star game. He got an injection and had his knee drained over the All-Star break, but he continued to play as the DH. But now tonight, it's one thing if Ohtani's getting scratched from his starts. This is different. Now he is scratched completely from the lineup. This is not good. This is not good. And his play on the field should basically tell you. Now, here's the thing. The last three games, he has been Shohei Ohtani. He's been an animal. His last three games, he's got 6 hits and 11 at-bats with 3 doubles, a home run, and 4 RBIs. Okay, but before that, before the home run he hit the other day, Ohtani hadn't hit a home run in like 2 weeks. The power doesn't look that great. The batting average sunk to .282 just a couple of days ago. The OPS nearly dropped under 900. I'm going to make a prediction. I'll make a prediction. I feel like we are near an injury-less stint. We are nearing an IL stint for Shohei Ohtani because at this point, they just kind of have to load manage him, right? They got to take a page out of the NBA's book and load manage Shohei Ohtani until they get to the playoffs. That's when they need him. And we know it. That's the only thing that matters is going back to back to back, repeating. At this point, the NL MVP, it looks like it's Pete Crow Armstrong's to lose, which is crazy. Absolutely absurd. He was 30-1 a month ago. But at this point, the Dodgers have to try. The only thing that matters is winning a World Series. The MVP would have been great. A Cy Young Award 2 months ago when it looked like that was still possible would have been great. They need to keep him healthy. Ohtani out of the lineup tonight against the Mariners. We'll keep you posted when we come back. We'll do hot or cold. I'm Pat Boyle. This is Ben
3: 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This is Westwood One Sports.
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Call, text. You want to join the show, 310-840-4910. In case you're just joining us, we've hit a lot on the NFL today. Baker Mayfield told all. Well, he told Jeremy Fowler, but in reality, he told the world. He spilled the tea. Baker Mayfield, he spilled that tea all over the place, baby. And I'm glad he did. Because if what he said is true, and I'm going to go ahead and say that Baker Mayfield wouldn't just go into a microphone and blatantly lie, the Tampa Bay Buccaneers would not go more than 2 years. Baker Mayfield, by the way, is 31 years old. Okay? Baker's 31. And he turned 31 in April. He won't be 32 until next season. He's 31. He's not 35, not 36. I understand he's not 25 coming off his rookie contract, but the way Baker Mayfield has played the last 3 years, second or third in the NFL in passing completions, passing yards, passing touchdowns, behind only Jared Goff, and in one other category behind Matthew Stafford in the last 3 seasons combined. Baker Mayfield, who has played every single game since coming over to the Tampa Bay Buccaneers in 2023, that Baker Mayfield, every single game, despite playing through injuries last year. The Buccaneers, who won back-to-back NFC South crowns when Baker Mayfield got here. And last year were 6-2 before a defense that was aging and old and riddled with injuries got so terrible, and Baker playing through injuries and Mike Evans missing basically the entire season and Mecca Egbuka going invisible the back half of his rookie season. Baker still played every single game, and yeah, the Bucs missed out by one game. And the Buccaneers wouldn't go more than 2 years on his contract. And also, Baker told Jeremy Fowler that they were pretty far away from his asking price of $50 million per year. Pretty far away. $50 million. Again, let's just take a quick look here. Some of the highest paid quarterbacks in the NFL. Dak Prescott, $60 million. Dak's 33. He got that contract extension when he was Baker Mayfield's age. Joe Burrow, $55 million a year. Joe Burrow's already 30 now. Josh Allen last year, $55 million a year. He's 30. Jordan Love, $55 million. Trevor Lawrence, $55 million. Jared Goff, 53. Brock Purdy, 53. Year, $55 million a year. He's 30. Jordan Love, $55 million. Trevor Lawrence, $55 million. Jared Goff, 53. Brock Purdy, 53. Herbert,

0: 2 years and you couldn't get to $50 million when you look at the quarterback market and that's what some of these guys are getting paid? Are you out of your freaking mind? The Buccaneers deserve everything that's coming to them once Baker Mayfield leaves that organization. There's no excuse for that. There is absolutely no excuse for that. That's how you treat franchise quarterback? Unbelievable. So we talked a lot about that. We went deep on the Buffalo Bills. We did our three-point stance. We talked to Ryan Talbot. In case you missed that interview, he gave us some great insights as to what the couple first days of training camp looked like for the Buffalo Bills. You can rewind on the Odyssey app. You can download the BetMGM Tonight podcast. Brad and I went deep on the MLB trade deadline, which is coming up on Monday. We both think it's inevitable that Tarek Skubal is getting traded to the Los Angeles Dodgers. And then we debated whether or not the Cubs and the Yankees, two other World Series contenders, would make some big moves. And then just most recently, some breaking news, Deebo Samuel reuniting with the San Francisco 49ers. And in baseball, Shohei Ohtani out of the lineup tonight amidst these lingering issues that continue to persist. I would not be surprised if we have an IL stint in the near future for Shohei. So you want to weigh in on any of those topics or anything that's on your mind, 310-840-4910. But it is the final hour. We kick it off with Hot or Cold. And filling in for producer Brandon Combs is our fearless leader, Grant Leader, who will conduct Hot or Cold. Grant, what's going on, man?
1: It's going good, Pat. You wouldn't believe this, but every time somebody brings me on the radio show, they always say something about my last name, like fearless leader or leader of the pack or something like that. So you're one of many who run onto the trope as well, so I appreciate it.
0: Yes. By the way, Grant, before we continue on with Hot or Cold, let me just get to, we do have some YouTube show comments in the chat that I want to get to. You got plenty of different ways to interact. You don't just have to call or text. You can also hit me up on Twitter at PapWill44, or you can get in that YouTube chat where we are checking it. And so we do have some YouTube comments. We had one a while back that I forgot to get to. Here you go. YouTube comment from West Coast 250. We're talking about Tarek Skubal. And this is a great one. The 76ers are probably in on the Skubal sweepstakes. They are getting everybody, it seems like. That's a good joke. I'll give you a golf clap.
1: That's a good joke. Yeah, solid golf clap right there.
0: And then most recently here, we've got a YouTube comment from Daily Row 4, or Daily Row, who says, 4 years, $200 million for Baker. Done. He was a number one overall pick. And for a second, I thought that Daily Row was breaking some sort of news to us that maybe was that Schefter was late on or something. But I guess that's Daily Row's opinion on what a contract should look like for Baker Mayfield. Yeah, that seems like a no-brainer. 4 years, $50 million per? That's an easy one.
1: Yeah, it has to be. If you're the Buccaneers, like, where else are you getting a QB at his level as well? So it's just like, look at the market you're in, Pat, in New York. I know you don't live in New York, but you were. You look at what the Jets are doing, like with Geno Smith. I know they're going to try to tank for Arch Manning or somebody else, but it's just like, where else are you going to find a high-level QB like Baker Mayfield that will give your team a chance to compete? Not win a Super Bowl. I don't think they can with the Rams and Bears and whoever you want to name in the NFC side. But, like, a chance to compete. Just a chance. I don't think you're going to find that very often in any other place besides Baker Mayfield.
0: I agree. Yeah, it's a great point. Look at what the Jets have done for the last couple of years. Justin Fields, Geno Smith. Look at what the Vikings. Vikings fans are convincing themselves that Kyler Murray is going to be good in a stacked NFC North. The Dolphins are going to Malik Willis as like a stopgap option. The Buccaneers have a great starting quarterback that they are just completely straight up disrespecting. Oh, and by the way, their division's wide open. Win a division, you get a home playoff game. Who the hell knows what can happen come January? Yeah, this is absolutely diabolical work to me by Jason Light. I can't imagine. Like, this is, we ask ourselves, what gets GMs fired? I'm going to go there. This is a decision that if this blows up in their face, Jason Light's going to get fired because of this. You better have a succession plan. And this whole thing about, oh, well, the Buccaneers, they're going to use the one-year franchise tender. Okay? That's a dumb idea, honestly, if you ask me. Because you're going to end up paying Baker Mayfield less than

0: than 50, you know, about $50 million for 1 year next year. And then what? I'd have to make sure that I'm correct in my understanding of the CBA, but you've put that 1 year franchise tender on him. That's just an extra year? Or would you get to be able to negotiate a long-term contract after that? Because if you are, you're going to then have to fork over close to $60 million. Because in another year or two from now, when the NFL salary cap goes up again by another $30 million, and it goes up 10% year after year after year, that's basically an extra $5 million, $6 million that gets tacked on to the market rate for quarterbacks. Dak Prescott got 60. You don't think every other quarterback that's going to get paid now that's like a borderline top 10 quarterback? That's the going rate. It's $60 million. You didn't want to pay 50 for Baker. And so if he has a great year this year, and then you decide, oh, okay, we'll put the one-year franchise tender on him, and then we'll give him his money. All right, cool. You just cost yourself an extra $10 million a year now, and that's bad business. That's bad economics.
1: Yeah, absolutely. And that'll transition us into hot or cold. Our first question for it is that the Bucs will finish last in NFC South due to this Baker Mayfield contract disputes. And you were talking about it with Jason Light. The way that things have been going on in this front office, it seems like they're collapsing in front of our very eyes. It's not to the level of like a Le'Veon Bell back in 2018 with the Steelers, where he just was holding out, not showing up to camp, not showing up to practice or whatever. Not even just, he was under contract and he just did not want to sign. This is, your quarterback is publicly going out on ESPN and telling everything about what's going on, that the contract length wasn't what he wants, and that he wants to compete and wants to stay in Tampa Bay. That's what he wants to do. And then you also have your second, or probably even your best player in Vita Vea, asking to leave the organization in a trade. So, hot or cold, the Bucs will finish last because of all this drama happening in the front office.
0: Wow. As frustrated and as annoyed at the front office of the Buccaneers as I am, they do still have Baker Mayfield. He vowed that this is not going to be like, he's going to play. He's going to be a man about it. I'm not going to cry about it. I'm not going to throw a pity party. If Baker plays, like, they're respectable. They're a respectable team. And I think that the potential for the bottom to drop out on the Falcons and the Saints is there's a greater chance than there is with the Buccaneers. And so I don't think they're winning the division. I'm already on the record. Since I said the Panthers are going to win the NFC South, they've lost two players to season-ending injuries already, Scowerton and Brazil. So that's not great. But I still think the Panthers are going to win the NFC South. I think it's likely the Bucs finish second or third. But, I mean, it wouldn't completely shock me if they finish in last because of everybody around Baker Mayfield, including a front office that now might have to trade Vita Vea. We'll see. If they can keep Vita Vea, I'll feel a little bit better about their chances. But I mean, you look at the other mistakes this front office has made. They could have had Jamel Dean on a cheap deal. He goes and bolts for Pittsburgh, you know, core defensive starter. Some of the other members, they failed to address an aging defense over a year ago when they should have. And then the one guy that one of the core veterans of this defense that I felt like you should have brought back in Jamel Dean, you let him walk. So despite how angry I am with the front office, I don't think they're a last place team. So I'll go cold.
1: Fair enough. It is a very hot take-ish just because of like everything going on in camp and all the drama going on. And I do believe that they can win at least six games if some of this drama gets kind of pushed off to the side. And I know Baker will not sign a contract with them. He has stated on record that he is not going to negotiate with them after training camp started. And who knows what happens with Vita Vea. Maybe he plays a couple games for them and gets dealt near the deadline or on the deadline day. But yes, this is always a division that's up for grabs. Nobody really knows who's going to win it. They always say, oh, the Falcons are going to win it, and then they finish last. Or, oh, the Saints are going to win it. Nope. They have quarterback issues at the wazoo. So it's always going to be a coin flip or a toss-up, whoever wins this division. On to MLB. You know, it's been a hot topic. We've obviously talked about it on this show today. But MLB needs to change their voting process if Shohei Ohtani wins MVP over PCA, especially if he's not pitching. Hot or cold?
0: Major League Baseball needs to change their voting process if Ohtani wins MVP over PCA while not pitching. So Ohtani doesn't make a single start for the rest of the regular season?
1: Assuming so. And there's been a lot of murmurs, not reports and confirmation that he won't pitch again, but there's a lot of rumors saying that he probably won't pitch again, especially if this knee issue continues to linger on.
0: Oh, man. Look, I don't want to be... I know everybody on the show. Grant, are you a Cubs fan, by the way?
1: Yes.
0: Yeah. I know I'm surrounded by Cubs fans. I know Max isn't a Cubs fan. Max Sheehy was filling in for Monty, but Monty's a Cubs fan. Combs is a Cubs fan. Brad is a Cubs fan. You're a Cubs fan. I don't want to be disrespectful to PC. I'm not really trying to rile you guys up. He has been phenomenal. He is the best defensive center fielder in baseball. And I'm not at the expense of just sounding like a box score watcher, because I know PCA with the value he's brought to this Cubs team, all the injuries they've battled. Meanwhile, Shohei is on the Dodgers, the star-studded Dodgers, in a weak division in the NL West. They could probably win the division without him. I understand that. PCA, 285 average, 924 OPS, 24 bombs, 63 ribbies, 26 stolen bases. Ohtani, 289 average, 931 OPS, 23 bombs, 65 ribbies, almost the same exact numbers in the power department. Only 6 stolen bases this year. If Shohei Ohtani does not pitch again for the rest of the year and their numbers continue to look how they have to this point in the season, I'll give you your pound of flesh, Grant. I'll say hot. MLB would need to change their voting process. If Ohtani does not pitch another game and him and PCA continue to put up similar numbers offensively, PCA should win the MVP. So I would say hot.
1: It's almost, we're getting into a point of the MLB where it's like, who's finishing second? Because I remember a couple years, everybody was talking about Francisco Lindor having a hot season and then leading the Mets to NLCS. And it was just like, that was the season Shohei hit 50-50, like 50 home runs, 50 stolen bases. So obviously he was going to win. The first player ever do that. But it's almost like whoever finished second behind Shohei is like, wow, he had an amazing season. But obviously Shohei Ohtani. This feels like the first time where it's not like, wow, he's finishing second behind Shohei. This is the first time where it's like, this guy legit could win the MVP over Shohei. And take to the fact that he had a great season. I think it was like 1.75 ERA before he got shut down. He was having a great time on the mound. But PCA has had one of the best seasons overall defensively in the center field. And then also with his bat, he's been incredible. Just matching up with Shohei, 24 home runs. Ribbies are right there. Stolen bases at 26. He's going to probably finish 30 for 30 season again. But it's always going to be MLB. The money comes in for Shohei. And it's just like PCA is having such a better season this year than Shohei, in my opinion. I think we can fit one more in here. Back to football. Niners need to move their practice facility if they want to win a Super Bowl. We talked about it with Shanahan. We talked about it with Christian Kirk and with Ricky Pearsall today. But it seems like they keep getting injured. They keep moving around this. They have a playoff roster and they have the ability to win Super Bowl, but it seems like people keep getting injured, especially at that facility and with Christian McCaffrey, it's his Achilles as well a couple years back. But if they really need to win a Super Bowl, if they really want to compete and win a Super Bowl, they need to move to a different location and stop getting injured in that practice facility.
0: Yeah, for anybody that hasn't read up on the electric substation that resides next to the 49ers practice facility right near Levi's Stadium. That is a very now mainstream conspiracy theory as to why the 49ers continuously suffer season-ending injuries year after year after year. It feels like they play on a grass field. They don't play on turf. And so the 49ers investigated this, that electromagnetic fields from the nearby Silicon Valley power substation weakened player muscles and caused high injury rates. GM John Lynch said that they had an independent scientist measure the levels at the facility and found that EMF exposure was, quote, 400 times less then unsafe zones, describing it as a normal, safe gym environment. But the 49ers instead invested $9 million into actual rehab and recovery spaces to combat injuries. Yeah, look, at this point, I don't know. If it's not the electric substation, if it's not the EMF fields, if it really is just a conspiracy theory and you're just trying to describe something that is inexplicable or mind-boggling, then yeah, maybe you're just cursed, right? And then Shanahan gets into this, you know, again, self-inflicted, right? He said it himself. He was at fault. He dropped his phone. He was trying to pick it up. He caused that car accident. But I mean, even the head coach can't stay healthy. And I mean, that was a nearly life-threatening injury. Yeah, and I don't know where you're going to move the practice facility to. You're going to make guys drive like an hour out of the way? What happens if you do that and then week two, you still get a season-ending injury to one of your star players? Then what? Then you just move the entire franchise? Move them elsewhere. Look, I mean, it feels like it stood in their way last year. It stood in their way when Brock Purdy gets hurt in the NFC title game against the Eagles on the first or second drive of the game, blows out his UCL when he gets hit. And all the, you know, McCaffrey 2 years ago, Kittle last year, Bosa, Warner, Fred Warner. Yeah, it feels like the injury bug just continues to bite them. I just want 1 year. Well, and we've seen it. We've seen the years where they have been able to stay healthy. They go to the Super Bowl. So I would love for this core, which I feel like, Grant, I feel like this is their last year of this window. I would like to see them be injury free for the entire season. But I mean, we already got Ricky Pearsall on the shelf for maybe quite some time, and they brought in Deebo Samuel as a little insurance.
1: Yeah. And then if they do go to the Super Bowl, they're losing their star linebacker from a freak injury that just happens.
0: Yeah, running off the sideline.
1: Just going onto the field from the sideline. So, but yeah, it would take years for them to move. Just the logistics and the moving and just like relocating everything like that, because it took years for them to even move out of Candlestick to the new facility in Santa Clara. But like, yeah, this can't be just a coincidence. They can't just keep going on with all these injuries. Greenlaw, McCaffrey, Kittle, Purdy, Warner. They can't just keep saying this is just a they can't just keep going at the same old tropes when everybody keeps getting injured on that team.
0: Yeah. I agree, but I read you the synopsis. They had that EMF field substation tested 400 times less than unsafe zones. I don't know. They need to maybe hire just a better rehab team, physio team, sports medicine team. Do something. 310-840-4910. Grant, appreciate it, brother. I mean, we might have time for maybe another addition, maybe another one or two bullet points after the break. Maybe we'll continue this hot or cold because there's some other good stuff that you put in there. But we do have to get a quick break here. Coming up later this hour, before the show, why we have to get Gianni Infantino's ass out of FIFA and why everybody stood up and did something today about it. I'll explain when we come back. 310-840-4910. I'm Pat Boyle. 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
1: All right, welcome on back. 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I'm Pat Boyle. The phone number to join the show is 310-840-4910. You can call, you can text 310-840-4910. You can also hit me up on Twitter at PatBoyle44. We're going to get to the latest with, I don't know if you've heard it. I know the World Cup is over. Trust me, we're not going to get a whole deep into soccer. But, I mean, I loved the World Cup. I loved every second of it. And to see just a week later, a week after it ends, what the president of FIFA is trying to do, it's criminal. It's criminal. We'll get to that in just a bit. But I want to get to your phone calls here because we were debating the NFC South last segment, myself and Grant Leader, who's filling in for producer Brandon Combs. I think the Panthers are going to win it. Grant was debating whether or not, we were debating whether or not the Buccaneers could finish last. I don't think that's on the table, but I'm enraged over the details that Baker Mayfield has shared regarding the negotiations between him and the Buccaneers front office. They won't go over 2 years. They're not close to $50 million per year. That's absolutely ridiculous. Absolutely ridiculous. It's an embarrassing front office, the way that they have handled their star franchise quarterback. That's not asking much. More than 2 years and more than $50 million per year. I mean, I've gone through the market numerous times. So let's get to your phone calls. 310-840-4910. Matt is in Louisiana. Next up on BetMGM Tonight. What's going on, Matt? That sounded like a voicemail. Hello? Matt, are you there?
2: Yeah, I'm here.
1: What's up, brother?
2: Hey, yeah, I was you was talking about the NFC South, and you saying that the Carolina Panthers are going to win the division, correct? Well,
1: yes, I predicted them. That was my prediction last year. They ended up winning it, albeit with an 8-9 record, and I do think the Panthers are going back to back. Yes, that's my prediction.
2: I totally disagree. I think the New Orleans Saints, since, you know, second year with Tyler Shuck, I think the New Orleans Saints are going to win the division this year.
1: Okay, and I don't think that's a terrible take, but I'd like to hear your reasoning as to why you think the Saints will win the South.
2: Well, also too, Kellen Moore, second year, and then we're also rebuilding the team. So, you know, and then also too, we got the wide receivers. Chris Olave just signed a 4-year deal. So I think, you know, going forward, I think the New Orleans Saints probably just won't win the division because Atlanta and then the situation with Tampa Bay with Baker Mayfield doesn't look good for Tampa Bay. So that's my pick.
1: Okay. All right. Well, hey, Matt, I appreciate the call. And again, just off of the main headlines of this Saints season, I like Kellen Moore. I think he's a good head coach. I think he's a great play caller. He's proven that over his time when he was the Cowboys offense coordinator and then the Eagles offense coordinator. And now last year in his first year as Saints head coach, I think Kellen Moore has proven that he knows what he's doing with an offense. His time with the Chargers as well. He's proven he knows what he's doing with an offense. And I think Tyler Shuck made some big steps in the second half of last season. And the Saints won a bunch of games towards the end of the year. And can they take that momentum with them? We'll see. I mean, I've seen teams win meaningless games a lot at the end of a dead season. And then it doesn't mean that you're going to win. You know, you're just going to pick up right where you left off. But I do think Tyler Shuck took some big steps forward. Look, here's the thing. The Saints couldn't run the ball worth a lick last year. They were one of the worst 5 rushing offenses in the NFL. And look, they're bringing back Alvin Kamara, but they signed Travis Etienne. That's their big acquisition. They get Travis Etienne to be their running back one. They get him from Jacksonville, where he had 1,100 rushing yards and 7 touchdowns last season. He's only 27 years old, going into his 5th season. I mean, it's an improvement. Don't get me wrong. I'm not over the moon about Travis Etienne. I don't think he turns the Saints offense into a top 10 rushing offense by any means. But it's an upgrade for sure. It was still one of the worst five running games in the NFL last year. Their offensive line has been retooled, I feel like, a couple of times here over the last 2 years. The Saints offense for years under Drew Brees, and even in the first couple of years after Drew Brees, they were an awesome unit. Always healthy, always cohesive, always had a good offensive line. That's not been the case. That's not been the case lately. So I got to see what that offensive line looks like. And then you look at the defense. Overall, the Saints did a real good job, especially their secondary. You wouldn't know it off the top of your head, but the Saints had a top five passing defense last year. They only gave up 179 passing yards per game. Problem is, just like they can't run the ball, they couldn't stop the run. And they weren't very good in the red zone. And in terms of turnovers, the New Orleans Saints were a minus four. That was one of the bottom 10 teams in the NFL in the turnover department. They only had 20 takeaways. That was middle of the pack. But they turned the football over way too much. Too many interceptions. Especially in the beginning of the season. Now again, Tyler Shuck, if you say, all right, well, Tyler Shuck only threw six picks in 11 games. Did we clean up the turnovers? The run game's improved the DTN. The defense has been a little bit retooled and reworked. Well, and also Brian Brisee, who's going to be your starting defensive end, just got knocked out for the entire season on the first day of camp. I had high hopes for Kool-Aid McKinstry coming into the NFL. He had three interceptions last year. I still don't think he has lived up quite exactly to the hype. And I think that their pass rush lacks serious firepower. I think their pass rush is not very good. They play a lot of zone defense. They do a good job of keeping things in front. They force you to nickel and dime them down the field. That is for sure. But in terms of the sacks, the New Orleans Saints, there is, I was trying to find it last year. They're in the middle of the pack. They were okay. Could I see a reality where the Saints win the division? I can. I just don't think it's likely. I just don't think it's likely. And I look at their schedule here, and I want to know how they're going to navigate the tough parts of it. Because the Saints start the season two really tough road games at Detroit, at Baltimore. Forgive me for thinking they're going to lose both of those, and they're going to be 0-2. After that, you got five winnable games in a row. Hell, I'll even say you have seven winnable games. Home against the Raiders in week three. Who's starting for the Raiders? Is it Kirk Cousins or is it Fernando Mendoza? That's a game you have to win. If you're going to win the division, you got to win that game. Monday Night Football, week four against the Falcons. Again, who's playing quarterback for the Falcons? Is it Penix or is it Tua? If it's Tua, I'll get and give the Saints a win. Week five, home against the Vikings. I want to see what the first couple of weeks looks like for Kyler Murray, but I think that's a coin flip. Week six at the Giants. I'm a Giants fan, very high on the Giants. The Giants will be favored in that game, assuming there's no major injuries to either team. But that's a winnable game. Week seven against the Steelers across the pond in Paris. Winnable game. Bye week in week eight, they come off the bye. Home games against the Browns and the Panthers. You got to win those if you're going to win the division. I picked the Panthers to win the divisions. That's a game I likely think the Panthers win, although it is in the Superdome, always a tough place to play. But you got to win. You got to beat the Browns. You got to beat the Raiders. You're going to have to beat the Falcons. You got to beat the Steelers in Paris. Because after that, the stretch to finish the season, then they go do a couple-week stretch at the Chicago Bears, at the Bengals, against the Packers, at the Panthers, at the Bucks. If the Saints are with three games left to play, if they are 7-7, they've got a chance. Because I think they can win their last three games. Home against the Cardinals, I think the Cardinals are going to be terrible. At the Falcons, always a winnable game. Saints-Falcons late in the season. Coin flip. It always is. And who's got something left to play for will most likely be a big factor in that game. And then week 18 against the Buccaneers. You could be playing for the division. Could be playing for division crown. Could be playing for... unlikely that you'll be playing for a wild card spot, but you could be playing for the division. If I had to give you a record prediction right now, I'd say 8-9 for the Saints. That's an improvement. It's a slight improvement. I know it's probably not what Saints fans want to hear, especially Matt in Louisiana who thinks they're going to win the division. They went 6-11 last year. I think they go 8-9. I think they've got some solid pieces. And yes, they did just sign Chris Olave to a massive extension today, 4 years for $132 million. Kudos to Mickey Loomis for getting that done and getting Chris Olave locked down after the big year he had last year. Can he replicate it? I hope so. Like, a lot of this season is going to hinge upon what their deficiencies last year. And just, again, it's easy to say, well, hey, they got Travis Etienne. They're going to be great running the football. Oh, hey, they drafted a wide receiver. Chris Olave's got some help. All right, I want to see what Jordan Tyson looks like. A lot of people were hyping him up as maybe the guy that could be the best receiver in this class. Not Cornell Tight, not Mekhi Lemon, not Concepcion, not Boston. And then on defense, can you get after the quarterback and can you stop the run? This linebacking core doesn't do a whole lot for me. I got to be honest. The corpse, I say that jokingly. And I say that jokingly because I look back and he actually was pretty very decent last year. But Chase Young at 10 sacks, 2 forced fumbles. That's a good year. I was going to disrespect Chase Young. I take that back. That's a good year in terms of getting after the quarterback. He's the star of the pass rush. Outside of that, Carl Granderson seems to be on the decline. Pete Werner, 81 tackles last year. That's got to go up to 100. And then Caden Ellis, who leaves Atlanta, comes back to where he started in New Orleans. Had 107 tackles last year with the Falcons. He's got to be at 140 tackles this year. Got to stay healthy because the depth in this defense, I'm going to be honest, I couldn't even tell you who the hell they are. So they do not have, they're a top-heavy defense that has to stay healthy and has to stop the run. And I just don't really believe that they're going to be able to do that week in and week out. But like I said, 8-9. As a Saints fan, would you sign for that? Would you sign for 8-9? I don't know if you'd sign for any season where you're not making the playoffs, but if it comes down to it, you're 7-7 or you're 6-8 with 3 games left to go and you still have a remote chance of winning the NFC South, because I feel like, I mean, last year 8-9 won the division. 6-8 with 3 games left to go, chance to win out and maybe win the division. Would you sign for that right now? 310-840-4910 is the number to join the show. When we come back, we'll finish up with the latest on FIFA trying to privatize the game. I'll break it down. I'll make it very easy for you to understand if you haven't been following this story, but it is a massive one. And one that needs to end in the president of FIFA being kicked to the damn curb. I'll explain why. I'm Pat Boyle. This is BetMGM Tonight right here on Westwood One Sports.
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1: 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I'm Pat Bulls. 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Last chance to get in on the phones. You can call, you can text, you can hit me up on Twitter at PatBoyle44. So, by the way, Josh Graham coming up on Westwood One Sports Night at the top of the hour. Make sure you stay tuned, 11 p.m. to 3 a.m. I'll break this down as simply as I can. So, a lot of you seeing FIFA trying to privatize the World Cup, trying to sell a piece, 20% to 30% stake in the World Cup to private investors. Was that a good thing? Is that a bad thing? I mean, it's a terrible thing. It is a terrible thing. They are trying to privatize and create private equity in the game of soccer, namely in the World Cup, the biggest sporting event in the world. It's not FIFA's to sell. Especially FIFA president Gianni Infantino, which, by the way, his ass needs to be kicked to the curb. Get him out. Force him to resign. I don't know when the next FIFA president voting is. I don't know how long the terms are. But Gianni Infantino needs to get the hell out. Kick his ass to the curb. I can't say it more bluntly enough than that. FIFA president Gianni Infantino has proposed creating a $20 billion commercial subsidiary called FIFA Forward Enterprise to then sell 20 to 30% stake in the World Cup to private investors. Gianni Infantino, as president of FIFA, has offered each of the 211 member associations, the 211 countries in FIFA, up to $40 million in funding if they approve the plan by September 19th. And reportedly, all these member associations were told the offer will be off the table if you do not approve it by this date. You ever have a window company or any kind of company that does alterations or anybody sell you anything? And they say, well, you can have this offer, but you have to say yes right now. Otherwise, it's off the table. That's usually a good hint that you shouldn't do it, that you should just walk away. Or tell that person that has come door to door to go kick rocks and get the hell out of here. That's what Gianni Infantino and FIFA have told countries. So this new corporate entity called FIFA Forward Enterprise is, again, you can get lost in all the mumbo jumble jargon, but they're basically trying to take part of the profits that the World Cup makes and sell it to private investors to then make a profit off of it. And all you countries from Cabo Verde to Spain to the USA to the Philippines, you guys are all going to get $40 million right off the bat, and there's a chance that you could double that. All right, that was the incentive. Double member association standard funding immediately to over $80 million by 2038. And this new corporate entity, what they're going to do is they're going to handle all the broadcast, ticketing, and sponsorship rights for the World Cup and other of the top FIFA events. This is absolutely ridiculous. This is nearly criminal. Criminal in the sense that you're trying to privatize the sport of soccer. You're trying to sell the game to corporate private investors. No, absolutely not. And I'm glad that we've got plenty of countries around the world that have dignity, that have pride. UEFA, which is the European governing body, Spain, Ireland, Germany, Portugal, France, every European country, they have vowed to boycott the World Cup as long as this FIFA private equity plan remains in place. European nations immediately met emergency meeting, and they are going to boycott all FIFA competitions, including the World Cup, after this emergency meeting today. quote, unequivocally reject FIFA president Gianni Infantino's plan to sell stakes in the World Cup to a private equity group. And then North America's governing body of soccer called CONCACAF, which the U.S. is a part of, agreed in rejecting the plan. UEFA said in a statement, UEFA and its national associations will not participate in FIFA competitions. Plain and simple. Plain and simple. This effort is being bankrolled, by the way, by Joshua Kushner. That's the brother of Jared Kushner, who is President Donald Trump's son-in-law. Again, I'm not even going to bother to get into the politics of anything like that. That's just some of the details by it. But, this is Gianni Infantino trying to make a personal profit at the end of the day under the guise of, oh, but no, all these countries, you guys are all going to get more money than before. No. Absolutely not. Absolutely freaking not. And again, the fact that they're trying to set a deadline, but you guys got to do this quick. You guys got to agree to this in the next month and a half. Otherwise, it's off the table. Yeah. And you've already got over 90 countries that have basically said, yeah, we're going to boycott everything. So why don't you kick rocks and why don't you get lost? Gianni Infantino, because of this, needs to be removed as the president of FIFA. All right. Fun show. Thanks to everybody that worked hard. Thanks to all the great callers that called and texted in. Keep up with me on Twitter. You can follow me at PapaWheel44. We've got a great Friday show planned for you tomorrow, and then I'll be taking the vacation next week. And that'll be just about it for me. Next couple of months. So big Friday show tomorrow. Thanks to Grant Leader, who is filling in producing the program today. Thanks to Max Sheedy, who is running the video side of things. Thanks to our guy Lee DeLapp in our Westwood One studios. Thanks to Chloe Pratt, Zach Kroll, and everybody else. And, of course, my co-host Brad Evans. I'm Pat Boyle.
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0: is Westwood One Sports Night. Here's Josh Graham.
1: Yes, sirree. Westwood One Sports Night. Remember when TNT's tagline used to be, TNT knows drama? Well, that's true. The NFC South should have that as their tagline. That division pretty much today told TNT, hold our beer, because there's drama everywhere. Bad injuries in Charlotte and New Orleans. Falcons president of football, Matt Ryan, having to throw passes in Atlanta because both their starting quarterback potentials are hurt. But all that pales in comparison to the tension that we're seeing down in Tampa, and that's where we begin tonight. The Tampa Bay Buccaneers stood their ground with Baker Mayfield, and they were right to do so. They offered Baker a 2-year contract extension. That was not good enough for Baker. See, that's 2 years on top of this year that would lock him up in Tampa through the 2028 season, which lines up with Todd Bowles' contract, oddly enough. Baker obviously turned it down, likely seeking a 3- or 4-year deal from the Bucs. Since he set a timeline, or a deadline, pardon, for his contract talks that have now passed, he will now play on the final year of his current deal. Never wants to mince words. Here was Baker earlier today expressing his frustrations. We'll get to that in just a second. Here was Baker.
2: You guys have been pretty upfront and honest about my feelings about Tampa. It being home for now, our family, we're raising kids here. We love it here. I wanted the deal done and set the deadline and told them it was going to be all ball after that. And I did mean that. And I don't know if they thought I was just going to pointing in that regard to not have, you know, to feel disrespected a little bit. And that's really the disappointing part, to feel undervalued after, you know, thinking you've earned it. This is not a poor me thing.
1: It's not a poor me thing. Just feeling disrespected, slighted. This is Baker Mayfield we're talking about here. Dating back to him in high school, Baker has always been fueled by slights or perceived slights and disrespect. This actually sets up well for the Bucs. The Tampa Bay Buccaneers were right to only offer Baker a 2-year deal. Baker is 31 years old, coming off an 8-9 season in the worst division in the NFL. And even with a 2-year extension, you're paying him through his age 33 season. It's better to let him prove he deserves more years after this season. He already said he wants to stay in Tampa, and if he's great, offer him a 3-year extension then. Plus, if he says no to that, you're always able to use the franchise tag as a fallback if you want it. That certainly could at least buy them more time to negotiate if need be. It's also wise for Tampa to take a pause on potential long-term commitment because this team seemingly is caught between two eras. Despite having some noteworthy key veterans on the roster, the Bucs were one of the 10 youngest teams in the NFL entering training camp this year. Emeka Abuka, Bucky Irving, they're 23 years old. Tristan Wirfs, Yaya Diabe, Antoine Winfield, all 27 years old. There is a real chance we're about to see a mass exodus from Tampa. Vita Vea's asking for a trade. Baker didn't get his extension, clearly unhappy about it. The Bucs, remember, have a team op, Tampa. Vita Vea's asking for a trade. Baker didn't get his extension, clearly unhappy about it. The Bucs, remember, have a team option for Chris Godwin.

0: You go full youth movement. You make the wholesale changes, maybe even get a new head coach as well. That is the story of the Tampa Bay Buccaneers and why it's wise for Tampa to slow their roll with Baker, not give in to what Baker wants. And the two-year offer is fine, especially considering Baker is going to play on that final year of his contract. He's going to be leading the Buccaneers this year. And it seems he's going to be doing so with the chip on his shoulder, which is always a good thing when it comes to one Baker Mayfield. Here's the question we're asking. And Andrew's taking your calls today at 310-840-4910. Given the news we've seen in the NFC South this week, the Panthers with two devastating season-ending injuries, the New Orleans Saints, we're learning that Chris Olave got a contract extension, Brian Brzee, in Kellen Moore's words, had an injury that does not look good. The Buccaneers dealing with this drama. The Atlanta Falcons with their injuries at quarterback. Who should be viewed as the front runner to win the NFC South as we talk to you in the final hour of Thursday, July 30th? 310-840-4910 if you want in. It's Westwood One Sports Night. My name's Josh Graham. That's Denton Day, is the producer of this program. 310-840-4910. And we remind you, football is back. Celebrate as teams across the NFL take the field for Back Together Weekend, presented by YouTube TV. 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All the Big Ten coaches have gotten back together this week. This needs to be emphasized. And to the college football layman, this might be obvious. To the hardcore, it seems this point is being lost. Don't forget about the Indiana Hoosiers for 2026. That seems like basic knowledge, but everywhere you look, preseason projections, top teams, national title picks, as teams are opening up fall camps across the country, you're not really seeing Indiana top a lot of lists. Here's a reminder to the nation. Kurt Cignetti's Hoosiers are not going anywhere. They're not going away in 2026. They're going to contend again. They have turned the page from the 16-0 championship team well. Other than perhaps LSU, nobody in college football had a better transfer class than Indiana just did. Quarterback Josh Hoover enters with more pedigree than Fernando Mendoza did at this time a year ago. Plus receiver Nick Marsh, who comes from Michigan State, he was among the best transfers on the market. In terms of returning players, they bring back three starting offensive linemen. They bring back reliable receiver Charlie Becker. Not to mention both coordinators from Coach Ziggs' staff retain. They're able to retain those coaches, prevent them from being poached. When Coach Sig spoke at Big Ten Media Days today, he emphasized that he's already turned the page from last season and he's ready to get the 2026 football season started. Listen.
1: So I'm really excited. I've been on vacation long enough. You know, I'm tired of being bossed around by my wife. I'm ready to boss somebody else around and develop a football team. And it's all about development. Okay, player development, team development, positional development, and developing the intangibles, the mindset, and the identity of your football team. Questions.
0: Questions. Nobody says the word questions with as much aggressiveness and authority as Coach Cignetti does there. Despite being champions, the Hoosiers, they catch some scheduling breaks this year. These schedules, they're set well in advance, and Indiana. See, when you think at the top of the Big Ten, you think Indiana's in a group of three. It's Indiana, it's Ohio State, it's Oregon. Those are the teams that are at the top of the Big Ten right now. And guess who doesn't have to play Oregon this year? Indiana. You get Ohio State, but you get them in Bloomington. Once again, they have three built-in wins in their non-conference schedule. North Texas without Drew Mestemaker? Western Kentucky? Howard? when you're looking at

0: their schedule, you already see seven or so built-in wins when you include the gimmies in conference play, like playing Northwestern, with all due respect. Really, there's only one, maybe two games on the entire schedule that Indiana might be an underdog in. Ohio State and maybe at Michigan? USC at home? At Nebraska? Those are the only games that you remotely worry about. So this has 10-2 written all over it. And even with the cake non-conference schedule, if Indiana goes 10-2, they're in the college football playoff. No questions asked. In the end, you should not be doubting Kurt Cignetti. They said it was impossible to take Indiana to the college football playoff. He did that in year one. They said it was impossible. Oh, they said that was a fluke. Easy scheduling. They said it was impossible to win the Big Ten Conference or win a national championship in football at Indiana. He ran the table. Had the best season any team's ever had in college football history. 16-0. No team's ever done that before. Won the Big Ten. Won the national championship. Beating the best teams in the country to do so. What's in store for year three? Right now, he is the best coach in college football's best conference. And here was Coach Cignetti talking about the Big Ten's place in the sport, probably taking a bit of a jab as well at his friends in the South.
1: The Big Ten is the best league in football.
0: Yes, they are. Is there more to that, or is it just that? It is the best league in football. He also made sure to point out that anybody that suggests that the Big Ten's schedule isn't difficult enough and that guys are gassed by the end of the year, nah. The Big Ten Conference is the best, and also we don't whine about it when we lose. It's a Kurt Cignetti staple. It's a Kurt Cignetti message that was sent strongly today at Big Ten Media Days. It's going to be interesting. And honestly, Denton, this is a question we'll pose to you as somebody who loves college football as much as we do around here, as much as I do especially. Coach Sig's personality, when does it stop being charming? Because right now, it's still Google me, I win. All of that's still fun. When does that turn?
2: So he is a fascinating case study in this because it actually turned after year one. And then he somehow was able to grab it and then turn it back into being positive. Because if you remember, after they started the year super, super hot, but they played absolutely nobody, he just wouldn't shut up about how good they were. Then they get to the college football playoff, and they get beat by Notre Dame, quarterbacked by Riley Leonard, who ended up going to the national championship game, but it wasn't like a great Notre Dame team. So he kind of lost favor then. And then the very next year, he goes 16-0, wins a national championship, and shuts everybody up and spins it right back in his favor. It really should be studied. That's immaculate what he did.
0: Do you know what the reason that is? Here's the theory. The theory for why that happened, it's Indiana. Like, if he did that and it was a reclamation project at, I don't know, Auburn.
2: Or Clemson. I don't know that Dabo can turn. Dabo's kind of on the outs with, like, public society, it feels like, right now. He's a good coach, been really good. If you're in Clemson, you love him. But outside, everyone's kind of tired of the shtick a little bit. If he wins a championship, I don't know that he turns the way that Cignetti did. So I think that's a great point.
0: So, Kurt Cignetti, Indiana. It's cute for now. Honestly, you know what it reminds us of? It reminds us of the Golden State Warriors circa 2015, 2016, where Steph Curry and the Warriors, this is fun. Oh my gosh. It's the Warriors. Look what they're doing. This is great to watch. They're so much fun. And then KD joins the team and Steph throws a mouthpiece at a fan and all of a sudden they're villains. We're waiting for that. Don't know where it is. Like, we need Indiana to benefit from a controversial call, or Kurt Cignetti to blame officials in a way that's petty and whiny. We need something like that to happen this season in order for people to be like, ah, have the reaction that Seth Rogen has interviewing John C. Reilly and Will Ferrell's characters in Step Brothers. Yeah, you know, The tuxes are starting to seem a bit bleeped up now. Starting to.
2: It depends who he does it against, though. Like, if he has one of those sorts of interactions against Ohio State, I think he's still in the clear.
0: But Northwestern?
2: But if it's Northwestern,
0: you screw over Northwestern.
2: Yeah, if it's Northwestern, you're like, hey, buddy, you're supposed to be beating them by 50.
0: Wilbon and Greeny won't put up with it. Nor Brent Musburger. They're going to come for you. Coming up, the league that, by the way, taking your calls, 310-840-4910. You tell us who should be the favorites in the NFC South this year. The Bucks, the Panthers, the Falcons, the Saints. 310-840-4910. Coming up, the league that can't go 1 week without having one PR fiasco. This week had two of them. We're just getting started here on Westwood One Sports Night.
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0: Westwood One Sports Night. Here's Josh Graham.
1: That's me. Our guy Linnell was at another training camp today and had a chance to catch up with a team's number one wide receiver. You'll hear that in about 20 minutes. We'll keep you posted on where his travels will be in the next week or so as he makes his way to NFL camps. By the way, based on the news we've seen today, who should be the favorites to win perhaps the most unpredictable division in the NFL? We're talking about the NFC South. Is it the Panthers? Is it the Saints, the Falcons, the Bucks? 310-840-4910. One of these teams is going to be hosting a playoff game. Who's it going to be this year? 310-840-4910. Do we have to talk about the WNBA? Yes, yes, yes, we do. And how do we put this delicately? This season, Caitlin Clark has exposed the WNBA as an unserious professional league that desperately needs new leadership. Every week, there is a new self-inflicted PR fiasco manufactured by this league. One week, it's Commissioner Kathy Engelbert agreeing to an interview with Dan Patrick and then canceling at the last moment only to get clowned while that story is being told, practicing some shots from the sand at a golf tournament. This week, it's the league's social media page posting a video of Paige Bueckers and Angel Reese, two of the biggest stars in the sport, betting with cash in their hands on the All-Star game. With actual cash. You know, what players would be doing in real life to get banned in the sport? That if they did in real life, would no longer be able to play in the sport any longer? This just affirms Engelbert is cooked as the league's commissioner. Her contract expires at the end of this year. Nobody's in her corner. Nobody. The players certainly aren't after the labor talks got contentious in the last year. ESPN released a story talking about stakeholders and owners not feeling that she's leading the league the right way. The fans don't feel they're protecting the most popular star within it. Nobody's in her corner. And she seems to know that this is the case, Kathy Engelbert. Here's how she answered a direct question at the All-Star game last weekend in Chicago. A direct question: do you expect to be the commissioner of the WNBA next season?
2: Obviously, I'm so blessed to have to be at the helm of this league during this incredible hypergrowth period. So blessed that these players are putting the product on the court they are every night, that they stand for the values that the W has long sought for. So I will just continue to, you know, do my job, execute the strategy because it has been working, make sure we listen to the players, communicate with the players. And so absolutely just love this league and blessed to have had the career I had before and the career I have now.
1: Sounds like a goodbye. Blessed of all the things we've done and been blessed. Goodbye. See you later. Caitlin Clark's popularity has revealed something pretty ugly. But at the root of the ugliness is a hesitancy to grow. There is a faction of the WNBA that is uncomfortable with the amount of growth we're seeing the league enjoy. See, it kind of reeks like in the 90s, where one of the worst things you could become is a sellout. There's a movie called Reality Bites where the bad guy is Ben Stiller and he's working for a corporate company and he's pursuing in a love triangle Winona Ryder, and we're all rooting for Ethan Hawke's character. When, if you watch that movie 30 years later, you're like, well, Ben Stiller, he's got a better job and this is probably the guy you should be going for. It probably makes more sense. But in the 90s, the worst thing you could be is a sellout. And there's some of that that's at the root of what we're seeing in the WNBA. In the past, the W had been known to be quite active in the political space and very present. The Atlanta Dream, once upon a time, wore t-shirts encouraging those who were watching, fans, to vote for a particular candidate in the Georgia Senate race. The candidate was running against the co-owner of the Atlanta Dream. Wild stuff! You might not remember that, though, because that was the pre-Caitlin WNBA. There were less eyeballs. With more eyeballs and more people caring and paying attention, which is good for the health of the league has to be more open to more ideas, to more schools of thought. That's America. And we've seen Sophie Cunningham, who is Caitlin Clark's teammate, and because of that has seen her popularity soar, expressing ideas about gender in sports that might run counter to the views of the league's leadership. And that's not really a subjective conclusion when a Seattle co-owner is cursing out, allegedly, teenage girls bringing signs to a game endorsing Sophie Cunningham's message. Regardless of where you stand on the issue, that can't happen. A serious league can't have that happen. Like, imagine what would happen if an NFL owner had cursed out fans for supporting Colin Kaepernick's stance. Probably be a big deal. That owner might be forced to sell their team, especially if they're a minority stake owner. That just can't happen. And that's what happened with the WNBA this week. The league's mishandling of its own growth is making it honestly hard to talk about the WNBA. And to be clear, it's not because of the players. It's not because the players aren't great. It's not because women's basketball isn't entertaining. It's not because watching women play sports, ew. No. We love it in tennis. We love it with golf. We love it with women's college basketball. There were rivalries between Caitlin Clark and Angel Reese then, but we didn't get the garbage. We didn't have what the USA Today put out last week and was apologizing for and put out retractions for. We didn't have the garbage. It's a messaging problem that the league is having. And ultimately, that falls on the shoulders of the league. Some of it's on the media, too. Caitlin Clark, credit to her. She expressed this well in an interview with ESPN's Malika Andrews over the weekend.
3: I think a lot of it is like, it's not always based in reality. I feel like media and journalism have a responsibility to tell the stories. And a lot of times, like, you guys are the ones controlling the narratives about what people read and what people talk about, and a lot of that is sometimes so far out of touch with what is reality, and that can be confusing to somebody that's 24 and trying to navigate life and trying to help her team win a championship.
1: That part, honestly, that part is what makes Caitlin a sympathetic figure here. She is 24 years old. She is achieving her dreams. Caitlin Clark, if you're somebody that feels, oh, Caitlin Clark should be doing more to combat this, Caitlin Clark, there should be, you know, Caitlin Clark, she owes some blame. Find one controversial statement that Caitlin Clark has made. Think about the spotlight that's been fixed upon her the moment, the target that's been put on her back the moment she joined the league. Find one controversial comment. Because at every step, she says the right things. When she's on the cover of Time magazine, and you got another one of the co-owners of the NBA out there saying they should put the entire W as the Time player, they shouldn't just single out Caitlin Clark. She could have answered that by firing back, and she said, no, she's actually right. There are a lot of great players that came before us. And Caitlin, she's not upset about the officiating. And things are being attached to her that she's not saying the things. She's not the messenger and fueling the agendas that are being pushed. The part that's you should be sympathetic towards. Caitlin Clark is 24 years old. She's achieving all of her dreams. She's carrying a league on her shoulders. And she doesn't really get to enjoy it at all. Does Caitlin Clark look like she's having fun to you? Does Caitlin Clark look like somebody that's getting to enjoy the achieving of her dreams? Because it doesn't really seem that that's the case right now. And that is another thing that we'll put at the feet of Kathy Engelbert and we'll put at the feet of the WNBA this week, but really this season. The attention that Caitlin Clark has brought to the WNBA has, like a flashlight, exposed some things that were in the dark. And one of the things that have been exposed, an unserious professional league desperately needing new leadership. 310-840-4910 if you want in this segment brought to you by our friends at Progressive Commercial Insurance. 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D-Day, are we going to get news during the show about the getting into politics again, the Protect College Sports Act? Ross Dellinger, God bless him, since about 7 a.m. Eastern this morning, has been feverishly updating where things stand, certain conferences left and right. But the way it's been painted, once Congress goes into recess, and they're going to after next week, which means at the end of this week, we should know what they're voting on and not voting on. This isn't going to be readdressed until September, and because it's an election year, that means that there might be different politicians trying to lead the charge if they were to wait till September. In other words, if the act's going to ever pass, it has to really pass this week. Is that the way you read it, too?
4: It is. Can't wait for September when somebody tries to shoehorn this into making us believe that it's actually going to pass. That thing is, legally speaking and logically speaking, a bit of a mess, and it is not going anywhere.
1: And the reason why it's ultimately not going to pass is the SEC and the Big Ten. They are the ones that are needing more concessions. That's really what this is about. Where you have Tony Petitti saying this week, we want to come up with something that's good for everybody, but it also has to be good for us too. There has to be incentive for us to sign it other than this is just going to be good for the little guy, but not good for all of us.
4: The Big Ten and the SEC control the government. This is my America. When I think of what I want this country to look like, it's being run by the SEC and the Big Ten. You think I'm joking. Unfortunately, I am not.
1: Could be worse. Kathy Engelbert could be running things. There's an idea. I don't know. Kathy Engelbert. That's how funny would that be if that's the next step? Kathy Engelbert for Senate, you guys. Don't even know what state that would be. Don't know if she'll have many votes. Up next, a one-on-one visit with Ravens wide receiver Zay Flowers, plus Commander's Corner with Denton Day, getting a first-hand look at Washington, left hand up. Keep it here on Westwood One Sports Night.
0: The Hall of Fame game is a week from today. 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

0: Let's go to camp. D-Day, did you ever spend time at summer camp when you were a kid? Or did you go to church camp or anything like that? Yeah, what kind of camps?
1: Multiple different ones, yeah.
0: Huh. I didn't go to traditional summer camps because I went to a year-round high school. So our summers were pretty abbreviated. We got out first or second week of June, and we returned at the end of July. So we had like a month and a half summers, but we'd have spring break and we'd have fall break, and it was separated into quarters. So I didn't have summer camp, but I think when I was 7 or 8, might have went to, or 10, went to like a church camp in Georgia. I think I did that. A lot different than training camps. Linnell Willingham's our guy. He started things off with his Washington Commanders on day one of his training camp tour, left hand up. Today, he visited the Baltimore Ravens training camp. And in fact, he had a conversation, a one-on-one visit with wide receiver Zay Flowers. And here's how that conversation sounded.

0: Good, man. Learning this new offense, being around my teammates, around new coaches, and we all making first impressions, so it's been fun.
1: For sure, man. Anytime you learn a new offense, obviously you're going to have to put in a little bit more time. But as I asked you a moment ago, man, like, chemistry is the number one thing that's important for a football team, man. How y'all vibe with each other in the locker room, how much you guys love one another. Where are you guys at from that standpoint, knowing that Coach Mentor is coming in here trying to establish a new standard, a new culture?
0: Man, I think we got a great locker room, man. I think we got great chemistry. Like, everybody in the locker room mix. Like, the offense talking to the defense, the DBs talking with the receivers. So it's been great so far. Everybody understand the standard and where we're trying to go and what we're trying to achieve.
1: I know you think you like to hoop a little bit.
0: Yeah.
1: As far as the NBA, crazy offseason, give me your NBA Finals pick early. Stamping it from Zay Flowers.
0: Hey, if this Brun lasts a few years, I want Brun to get another championship to get it out the way. You know what I mean? Let him retire on a great note.
1: For sure. I wanted to ask you about Lamar for a second as well, man. As you've gotten to know him over the past couple of years, man, how has y'all relationship evolved? And how important is it for y'all to have that relationship off the field compared to on the field?
0: I mean, we great friends, man. You know, like, off-season work together, box together, do a lot of stuff together. But we just...
1: Not sparring?
0: Yeah, not sparring.
1: No, I'm playing.
0: We got to stay safe, not sparring. Sure, but, you know, it just leads to the field on what we think. We can talk to each other without getting upset or, like, having problems with each other. So it's just whatever he say, whatever I say, we both take it and go with it and then try to apply.
1: Appreciate you,
0: sir. Yeah, thank you, man. Yes, sir.
2: How cool is that? That's Zay Flowers and Linnell Willingham out at Ravens training camp earlier today. It is a little strange that Baltimore is the betting favorite to win the AFC. But then again, who should it be? Baltimore has a first-year head coach. They didn't make the playoffs this past year. The Buffalo Bills pretty much have the same odds. They weren't even in the conference title game. And they have a first-year head coach as well. Joe Brady promoted to replace Sean McDermott. D-Day, got my own personal answer. Who do you think should have the best odds to win the AFC?
3: That's a great question. Because I can think of a few fine answers, but I think every team that's in that conversation, I think there's a massive flaw.
2: Why shouldn't it be Denver?
3: Because Bo Nix is their quarterback.
2: Well, Bo Nix got them. If Bo Nix was their quarterback in the championship game, they're probably in the Super Bowl. They didn't play the easy schedule the Patriots did, and they just added Jaylen Waddle. And Sean Payton's their coach. Like, that, what you say, not going to say this is the biggest Bo Nix fan talking, but it's a much bigger flaw than anybody else you can bring up in the AFC.
3: Wait, sorry, what's the flaw? Bo Nix is the flaw.
2: Your quarterback.
3: Because Josh Allen
2: that's
3: gave
2: what I'm saying.
3: Away.
2: I'm saying that's a much smaller flaw than anybody else you can bring up in the AFC. You're right to point out everybody has flaws. But if that's your flaw, given what Bo Nix did, best record in the AFC, and they did win that game, and he did make that throw after the interception, the one that he broke his ankle on, and they probably beat New England in the conference championship if they have them. I just think that's a smaller flaw than whatever else you can combat with. Like, the other team I thought of was the Chargers, but the Chargers haven't won a playoff game with Justin Herbert. So it's kind of hard to say you're the favorites.
3: Well, I mean, Justin Herbert did get a ring. We got somebody a ring, not him, but he did get somebody a ring. I don't think Bo Nix is a smaller flaw than Mahomes. Because, like, the flaw with Kansas City is, like, Mahomes is coming off of an injury, but I would take Mahomes coming off of an injury versus a fully healthy Bo Nix.
2: I like that. What is Kansas City's odds? See, we need to find
3: they're
2: this courtesy of our friends.
3: Not too far. It feels like they're all clustered in the top of the AFC. So you get the Rams who are ahead of everybody, and then it's like four AFC teams.
2: Well, hold on a sec. I'm thinking just AFC odds. I think you got Baltimore and Buffalo. And I'd be interested to see who has the third best odds. And I imagine Kansas City will have better odds than New England does, and so would Denver.
3: They have the same.
2: But LA's.
3: So the Bills are 10-1. The Ravens are 10-1. Those are the two teams on DraftKings that have the best odds. Then you have two NFC teams, and the Patriots and the Chiefs are 16-1. The Chargers are 17. And then are you sitting down for this one? The Texans are 18-1 ahead of the Broncos at 20-1.
2: The Broncos are at 20-1.
3: I'm more stunned that the
2: to
3: Texans
2: win the AFC.
3: Are at 18-1. Because what?
2: Wow. The disrespect of the Denver Broncos. That's crazy.
3: The Bengals
2: best
3: also
2: record in the AFC. See, can understand that just because they missed the playoffs and the Bengals are going to Bengal. But, Denver at 20-1. That's tasty. D-Day, you were at Washington Commanders camp today. First off, how did you do that? You were on air on Westwood One Sports Night till 3 a.m. in the morning. What time did you get to? Is it in? I know the stadium's in Landover. Where do they practice?
3: They practice in Ashburn, which is the complete opposite direction. I'm like right in the middle of those two things. Landover is 45 minutes to the north. Ashburn is 45 minutes to the south. You can do quick math where they practice, where they play is like an hour and a half from one another. Why that is the way that it is, don't ask me. I didn't sleep is the answer to that question. I slept for 3 hours, got up, went to practice, drove 45 minutes, came back, slept for another 3 hours, 3.5 hours, really, and that's how we're functioning today and yesterday, because I've done it twice. Now I'll do it on Saturday.
2: So we need to do Commander's Corner, left hand up, see what D-Day saw out at Washington camp. But first, let's go to Jim. He's in Indiana. Jim! 310-840-4910. Jim, we were talking about the Hoosiers, where Kurt Cignetti spoke today. A lot of people seem to be sleeping on them. We're talking about the NFC South. Don't quite know who should be favored to win that league. What's your thought on all of it, Jim?
4: You've been killing it all night. You've been hitting the Indiana sports, reality bites. You've been
2: you like
4: on
2: that
4: fire.
2: Movie. You like that movie.
4: I did indeed.
2: When's the last time you rewatched it? Because in the 90s, you're all rooting for Ethan Hawke's character. But if you rewatch it now, you kind of think, maybe Wynonna Ryder, it might be best for you to go with Ben Stiller. That he doesn't seem that bad after all.
4: The role Ben Stiller played in that movie was deadpan serious. After every movie I've ever watched since of his, yeah, I'd go with Ben Stiller.
2: Yeah, that's what I'm saying. Anything to add on the Indiana or NFL front?
4: Yeah, I enjoyed your colleague's interview.
2: Mm-hmm. Linnell, yeah, he did a great job with Zay.
4: He did. And I'm going to say, me and him talked last night, who'd win the AFC North. I'm going to go with the Bengals because their coach is on the hot seat. And your questions about the NFC South, you're going to have to pay that, man. Tampa Bay's going to take that one.
2: Okay. You know, you upset Baker. Baker's going to get you back. Thanks for the call, Jim. It's good to hear from you from Indiana. The Buccaneers had won that division 5 straight years prior to not winning it this past season. Okay. Now let's go into Commander's Corner. D-Day, what was your reaction, first off, to the news right before we went on air? Debo Samuel, rather than returning to Washington, going to the 49ers with his boombox. Is this like a sign that an Ayuk resolution's coming and this is essentially a swap?
3: No, it is not that thing. I mean, I'm happy for Debo. He was obviously not coming back to Washington. Look, if you're not signed right now, but you want to be signed, it's not a good sign. So the fact that he got signed is positive, but for all these dudes that are just kind of twirling away in free agency, it's not exactly great that you don't have a team at the moment. They need issue. They need help. San Francisco does. I think they are just stunned by the Ricky Pearsall stuff. They had really high expectations for him, and we got the report yesterday about the flare-up, and then we got the report today about, like, they don't know that he's really going to be available at all in 2026. I think that's kind of what triggered the Debo thing. My guess is those conversations had been happening for quite some time, and the Pearsall stuff just kind of made those move along faster. Now, with that said, Josh, the Commanders need more wide receivers. Because for the second year in a row, if your name is not Terry McLaurin, there are some questions at what they're doing at that position. And there are a bunch of guys that are fine football players, but they don't create a lot of separation. At least they haven't the first 2 days of practice. They're not going in pads, so you're not going full game speed. But still, you'd like to see some guys win some stuff, and they're just not.
2: Let me try to think who, if I can name receivers for Washington other than Terry McLaurin. I'm trying to remember what North Carolina guys are there. Dyami Brown, he's still there?
3: Dyami Brown is there, yeah.
2: Jamison Crowder's been gone for a while now. So that's
3: not as long as you thought. He was here in 2024.
2: Okay, so 2 years ago. Yeah, he was on the team that made it pretty far. Do you guys have one of the McCaffreys?
3: We have Luke. I love Christian, but we have Luke.
2: Well, there's another. I think there's a Max McCaffrey, too, that's out there. I think you guys have the one that went to Rice.
3: Yeah, the Rice.
2: So there's my Carolina connections there. Oh, wait. You guys got the kid from Clemson, Antonio Williams.
3: Antonio Williams, yeah. He's running mostly with the twos and threes. I'd like to see him run with the ones, but it's early.
2: Who else am I forgetting?
3: Not much. Treylon Burks, he didn't practice.
2: Treylon
3: Thursday.
2: Burks.
3: Yeah, he didn't practice with some soreness, but he's been good. Van Jefferson has been pretty good. And then there's a bunch of guys that you're hoping maybe make a practice squad. That's not exactly the most exciting group of wide receivers. You put a Stephon Diggs in there, and all of a sudden you look at him a little differently. But as of right now, you're like, huh, Terry might need to go for a lot of yards.
2: Left hand up, Commanders, corner. I did get this intel from Panthers camp. I was texting somebody just so I feel like I'm in the loop while you guys are as plugged in on training camps. Bryce Young, I was told by multiple people, had the best practice he ever had as a Carolina Panther yesterday. Best practice he ever had as a Carolina Panther yesterday. Maybe don't sleep on Bryce Young, the NFC South champion from last year. Is it too soon to hit the panic button in Atlanta, talking about the Falcons? My take on this might actually surprise you next.
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12: 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It appears by its own numbers, the U.S. government seems insolvent. 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

0: Josh Graham.
1: There's a lot going on in the NFC South right now. So we're asking the question, who should be the favorites to win perhaps the most unpredictable division in the league? Is it the Panthers, who won the division last year, but has had not one but two season-ending injuries to key contributors in just 1 week of training camp? Is it the New Orleans Saints, who today extended Chris Olave to a long-term contract, but might be without Brian Brzee for the long haul on the D-line? Is it the Tampa Bay Buccaneers, who have some problems right now with Vita Vea's contract in future, and Baker Mayfield upset with what was offered his way, and it looks like he's going to play on the final year of his contract? What say you? 310-840-4910. You might notice there's one team we haven't mentioned. A lot of overreaction when it comes to the Atlanta Falcons. And let's be clear here. We like to have fun. We're down the clown. We understand Atlanta might be the easiest team to mock in the NFL at the moment. We need the sweet nectar of content that the NFL provides. The spigot, it isn't overflowing in the month of July. So, given how much attention, the disproportionate amount of attention we focus on quarterbacks, and that both Tua and Penix are sidelined at the start of their camp, and Matt Ryan, who has the funniest but perhaps the best title in the NFL, president of football, is throwing passes to receivers because those quarterbacks are down. It's a funny thing to point at and laugh at. And you might say, Atlanta, you can't be taken seriously because of this, yada, yada, yada. Jokes aside, it's too soon to be sounding the alarm for the Atlanta Falcons. It's too soon to be pressing any sort of panic button, and here's why. Neither of the injuries to Tua or Michael Penix are viewed as long-term. Tua's going to be back very soon. Also, it's a tight back, which doesn't have any... He doesn't have any injury history with his back. Thank goodness. If it were a concussion, if it were even his hip, different story. As for Penix, he does have some history when it comes to tearing his ACL. This is the third time it's happened. It's going to take him a little longer to return from his third tear. Here was Michael Penix outlining his timeline injury-wise this week.
2: Well, I can't even think about the season until I'm recovered. So I guess that's the way. You know, I can't be on the field unless I'm 100% healthy. So I got to make sure I take the rehab process, you know, seriously, and make sure I attack the heart each and every day. So I'd say that's how. I know I was told that like another 4 weeks possibly going into that next stage, but at the same time it could be earlier. You know, it just depends on, you know, how my body is doing, you know, throughout this whole camp.
1: So 4 weeks is likely what you're looking at. This could end up being a blessing in disguise for Atlanta. You might not have any drama with your quarterback one. Let's say Michael Penix is out for the next 4 weeks. Tua returns in the next few days. He slides into the starting position because he's received more reps. Penix eases into his role as QB2 coming back from injury. You don't have any QB drama whatsoever with your new head coach. And you're able to hum into week one knowing who's who. The best news is that this isn't an offense that needs incredible quarterback play. You have two elite talents at the skill positions. Drake London, who just got paid at receiver. Bijan Robinson. Yes, he has the hold-in going on, but his contract's going to get done, especially given how cheap their QB deals are right now. Beyond those two players, there are a lot of proven commodities at the skill spots. Zacchaeus and Dotson at receiver, Kyle Pitts back at tight end. They do not need their quarterback to win them games. They need a quarterback that will not cost them games. And when you have quarterback to win them games, they need a quarterback that will not cost them games. And when you have

0: is playing in. This is the NFC South, which has been the worst division in the league this decade, as evidenced by last year's Carolina Panthers winning the division at 8-9. The headlines over the past week, they suggest that this division's not going to be much better. Vita Vea and Baker Mayfield's drama, the Panthers losing Chris Brazel, the wide receiver, third-round pick, and losing a key edge rusher, a second-rounder, Nick Scorton, from last year for the season, already being without Taylor Moten, who's going to start the season probably on the PUP list, dealing with a blood clot. That's not what you want. Ike Ekwonu, probably going to miss the season. Ugly, ugly stuff. This division's up for grabs. And while it's easy to mock Atlanta right now, when any NFL headline gets devoured by the national news cycle, none of this should hold Atlanta back this season. None of this is going to be why Atlanta does or does not win the NFC South. So again, we pose the question to you. Here on Westwood One Sports Night, 300 markets across the United States and Canada. Who should be the favorites to win the NFC South? 310-840-4910. Oh, this is really exciting. D-Day, didn't know if this call was going to come, but it's here. Mr. Positive, he wants in after my Baltimore Orioles took 2 out of 3 against his Detroit Tigers. And for those who aren't following the day-to-day of baseball, these are two teams that are borderline wildcard teams, really important series. And D-Day, did you see yesterday how this game ended between the Tigers and the Orioles? I would not be asking you that question if it was not something crazy.
1: I did not see, no.
0: The Orioles face Tarik Skubal in what's probably going to be his final start as a Tiger. The Orioles were losing 7-0 in the seventh. He exited Skubal with the game at 7-1 in the seventh, 6 2/3 pitched. The Orioles tied the game by the end of the eighth, 7 apiece, led 9-7 in the 11th. Spencer Torkelson hit a bomb to tie it up, and then the Orioles scored in the top half. The Tigers weren't able to score in the bottom of the 12th. 10-9 Orioles over the Tigers, which might single-handedly make them sellers. Mr. Positive, you're a big man for calling in after that. We appreciate it. How are you dealing with it?
2: Josh, Elvis Graham, boom, shakalaka, devastated. You don't realize all my Warriors in Detroit want to ship Tarik Skubal out. Now get this. He's a 2-time Cy Young Award winner. I cannot believe my Warriors in Detroit. How dare they? Here's the thing. They don't understand.
0: You need the trade, man.
2: Business, and does he want to stay? Everyone's blaming him that he's noncommittal, that he's not going to make a definitive answer that he wants to stay. But everyone has to realize that sports is a business, that two things can be true at once. That he wants $100 million a year. Obviously, that's an exaggeration. And he still wants to play for Detroit. It's just the idea, we're giving up. My Warriors are being so negative. Mr. Positive wants to just kick their little booties and say, shape up or ship out. Oh, my God, Josh, I tip my hat off to you. Unbelievable. All I could do is think, well, this game was going on, going, yeah, Josh was right. I can't believe it. I got to give him a call Thursday and just tell him congrats. I couldn't believe it. I thought it was a done deal, 7-0, and all of a sudden it becomes 10-9 in the 12th inning, and we couldn't do it? Wow. You don't realize how bad we are as fans in Detroit. All we do is just give up. We talk negatively about it. I mean, you should hear it. It's just people are crying, whining, going berserk.
0: Well, at least you got Michigan. At least you got Big Blue football and basketball that have won titles in the last couple of years. You got that going for you. It's not all bad.
2: You're right.
0: Yeah. Hey, Mr. Positive, I like the positivity from you. Thank you. So good to hear from you.
2: You bet. Mr. Everybody, Positive. Go for your dream.
0: By the way,
2: thanks, Josh.
0: Everybody.

0: do that. D-Day, here's how bad, here's how low of a place I was in, D-Day. When the Orioles were down 7-0, I've been in an Orioles group chat with family members of mine for years, like 3 baseball seasons. There were some family members that had to bail from this chat because of my crazy cousin Wally, who might even be listening to us right now on The Fan in Baltimore. And he makes losses 10 times worse than what they need to be because he watches baseball like he's a football fan. And you'll get the reaction like, fire everybody, this is terrible, I'm embarrassed to be a fan, whatever. And it just wore on me to the point where it broke me yesterday, where it was 7-0, and I said, I'm out. And I left the chat. And then everybody in the chat started texting me, please come back to the chat. And then the Orioles did what? They came back from 7-0 down and won. Do you view that as, okay, you did this thing, but you need to go back to the chat? Or is this affirmation that I made a good choice and there's no way I can go back now? And don't welcome negativity into your life, including the negative fan that is my crazy cousin Wally at times.
1: So just to confirm, you did not go back to the chat?
0: I did not.
1: There's an old beer commercial. I say old. It's not that old. But there's a beer commercial about superstition. And the tagline was, it's only weird if it doesn't work. You left the chat. They come back from 7 down. I think at the very least, you have to stay out of the chat until they lose again.
0: I also think this, though, D-Day. This is something I've learned about myself. I am a pretty positive person. When bad things happen, I tend to be the guy who tries to uplift, not make things worse. That always is my mindset. I don't do well. I don't have a lot of people in my orbit that are negative people. Like people who don't try to like make the best of situations and, you know, who don't look at things in a positive outlook. So part of me is like, do I need the negativity? It's like what Wright Thompson once said. I think he said this to a group of people. We were hanging out as he was writing a column about Duke, and he was telling people why he's not on Twitter. Somebody asked him why Wright Thompson's not on Twitter. And Wright said, why would I let somebody tell me bleep you in my pocket? It's the way that he put it. And, you know, it's a good point that we welcome this negativity that's so readily accessible. I don't know.
1: Twitter is like your high school bully having your phone number. It is, if you break it down, there's not a lot of benefits going on there. So I agree with him there.
0: In addition to asking the question, who should be the favorites in the NFC South? If you have a good Wright Thompson impression, we'll hear it. 310-840-4910. If you know, you know. This show is like an old Saturday afternoon in the Bayou. Could do a lot better than that. By the way, the Tigers absolutely should be trading Tarik Skubal. This is why you went, to use a Denton Day line, silly in the offseason with some of the pitching signings that you made. You decided, oh, we're going to go all out with our budget and sign not just Jack Flaherty, who's been a bit banged up, but we're going to sign Framber Valdez as well. Because we know that if Tarik Skubal hasn't been signed at the deadline, we need to be moving off of him and get something in exchange. Yes, D-Day.
1: You know, Mr. Positive had called in and said, yeah, there was some chatter talk in the Michigan area about him being non-committal. That organization had a chance to be committal to him, and they lowballed him in arbitration. Why would he stay?
0: And they lost in that. So the way arbitration works, for those who don't know, the player puts up a number of what they think the player is worth, and the team does. And there's not a negotiated middle. It's the arbitrator choosing one of the two numbers. The Tigers, if memory serves, said that Tarik Skubal was worth $19 million a year. Tarik Skubal's camp said $31 million, a $12 million gap. They sided with Tarik Skubal.
1: Yeah.
0: So it is a good point.
1: Two-time Cy Young Award winning Tarik Skubal, and they said $19 million a year. That would have made him like the top, like 50 paid pitcher in the sport, and he just won 2 Cy Youngs.
0: Suboptimal. Speaking of suboptimal, for the first time since Michael Lombardi was placed on administrative leave at North Carolina, Bill Belichick spoke, and so did his boss. You'll hear from them both, and we'll react next on Westwood One Sports Night.
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2: But how long will their first overall pick really be on the sideline? Westwood One Sports.

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0: is Westwood One Sports Night. 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
1: Amid controversy in Chapel Hill, we heard from Bill Belichick today. But before we get to him, we asked the question to you, who should be the favorites to win the NFC South? Because there's turmoil, there's drama all over the place. Your thought, welcome, 310-840-4910. With that being the backdrop, let's get to the Belichick sound. Just wanted to invite you to the show, however and wherever you might be listening or watching. Greatly appreciate that. So, some backstory. Monday morning, 8 a.m., got a press release that appeared in the inbox from North Carolina's PR department. Not the athletic department, though. The university's PR team sent out a press release outlining that the highest paid general manager in all of college football, Michael Lombardi, was being put on administrative leave. There wasn't any more context added to that. We've since learned there was an HR violation of sorts, and there's a college sports, a CSC investigation into him as well. It doesn't seem like that Michael Lombardi is going to be placed off of this administrative leave at the moment, but we shall see when we get more and more details. Just don't expect those details to come from North Carolina Athletics, because this morning, conveniently, 4 minutes before Bill Belichick was scheduled to speak at 8:30 a.m. Eastern Time, the athletic department put out a statement saying, there is an investigation, but no officials, players, or coaches are going to be able to comment on it. Got it. So then, as mentioned, 5 or so minutes later, Bill Belichick shows up to the podium, and you're not going to believe it, guys. He had his excited for camp face on. He was going to put his best excited face forward.
2: Morning. How you doing? Ready for some football? Football season.
1: I don't know if there's anything anybody has ever said that will fire you up more for football. You know, Andrew, I just want to hear it one more time.
2: Ready for
1: I just
2: some
1: want
2: football?
1: To hear Bill. Oh. Hey,
2: ready
1: D-Day.
2: For some football? Football season.
1: Every time, every show between now and the start of football season, I want the way we greet each other to be this.
2: Ready for some football? Football season.
1: Ready for some football? Football season. That's the part that's great. It's you ready for football? Football season. He's so excited, he doesn't even have time for it's football season. You ready for football? It's football season.
2: Football.
1: You ready
2: football
1: for football? Football season.
2: Football. Football season.
1: There's a Ricky Bobby element to that. Maybe not Ricky Bobby. Maybe the water boy. There's a water boy element to, you ready for some football? My mama says football season. Ready for football. Football season. All right. Somebody had to ask the question, though. Because there is, you can't talk about the investigation, fine. But that is your general manager. So, shifting of responsibilities, who picks up the what's next, Bill?
2: Yeah, well, we're working through some things. You know, we're at a particular time of year now where there are certain things that are in play and certain things that aren't in play. They won't happen until later in the calendar year or at some other point. So, again, we're taking it day to day and working through the things that are on the table now.
1: Yeah. We're working through the things that are on the table now. Gotcha.
2: Ready for some football?
1: His
2: football
1: boss. That man's boss is a chancellor by the name of Lee Roberts. You don't really hear chancellors talking all that much. But Lee Roberts was asked about this investigation earlier today. He said he would not comment further about it except to say this.
3: Opportunities for students from every nook and cranny of North Carolina. And so it's distressing to me and everyone else in the administration entrusted with leadership at this remarkable university that this is something that we have to spend time on.
1: That is distressing, that this is something we have to spend time on. If you watch the Netflix show, I Think You Should Leave, starring Tim Robinson, there's a famous sketch where somebody drives a hot dog car into a store, into a retail store, and they're trying to figure out who did this. And the guy who's leading the charge and trying to figure out who did this is Tim Robinson dressed in a hot dog suit. What? Just because you're going to assume just because I'm wearing this suit that's my car? Huh? We can go full Tim Robinson hot dog suit meme on Lee Roberts. We need to find out who did this. We need to find out who's responsible for this disaster that has cost Carolina $10 million a year for Bill, $1.5 million a year, highest paid GM in college football for Mike Lombardi. We need to find out who did this. And here's a part that might be a nice, pleasant surprise to you. Or at least it might make you smile a little bit. The man in Chapel Hill who's being viewed as a savior of sorts. Oh, this is why 2026 is going to be a lot different than 2025 went, where the Tar Heels, with an easy schedule, went 4-8. Is no other than Bobby freaking Petrino, who is the offensive coordinator. Yes, that Bobby Petrino. Yes, the man that quit on the Atlanta Falcons with a month left to go in the season, Bobby Petrino. Yes, the man wrecked on a bike with someone in the office, one of the interns or whoever was on the bike and then showed up with the Sugar Bowl hat on, red-faced, and having the neck brace and all at the presser. That man, Bobby Petrino. He is North Carolina's offensive coordinator. He was also speaking today and was asked about the dynamic of working with Bill Belichick, and this is what Petrino had to say.
4: Well, he's a head coach. And he's a defensive coach, and he would like to kick our butt every day. You know, that's the competitiveness in it. So, you know, it's fun to learn and understand exactly what they're doing on defense and how that correlates to what we can improve on and what we can do better on offense. So it's been a very, very educational so far.
1: Oh, it's been very educational. I wonder what Bill Belichick greets Bobby Petrino, or how he greets him when he sees him each day.
2: Ready for some football? Football season.
1: Yeah, something like that. That's what we imagine. D-Day, anytime you and I start a conversation, one of us says the word, yo, or, I don't know, what's cooking? Is that a D-Day-ism?
5: No, what's cooking is not. I mean, maybe if you are a beautiful woman, so you can say what's cooking, good looking, but unfortunately, I have never said that to you.
1: What's cracking? Like, what?
5: What it
1: is. You have something in your bag. What it is? Yeah, that is true.
5: Something like that.
1: What it is? What it do? How do you feel about changing up our opening, our greeting, and following suit with Bill Belichick, especially during football season? Just, you know,
5: Ready for just some football?
1: Changing things up a little bit.
2: Ready for some football? Football season.
1: Football season, D-Day. Ready for some football? It's a good question.
2: Football season.
1: Maybe it's a different answer each day. Some days you might not be as ready for football season. Here's a reason why Bobby Petrino shouldn't be relied on as maybe saving North Carolina too much. Usually when you have a defensive-minded head coach, such as Bill, as Bobby Petrino outlined there, and you hire the guy who's the offensive guru, especially someone who has the contacts that Bobby Petrino has, who's been a head coach of the NFL and in college football, you'd let him hire his own staff. Do you want to know how many offensive assistants turned over from last year other than Freddie Kitchens, who was the offensive coordinator that Bobby Petrino is replacing? The answer is zero. That's right. Bobby Petrino is being inserted with the rest of Bill's staff intact. That includes, as the quarterback's coach, Matthew Lombardi, Mike Lombardi's son. This is going to be a flaming, utter disaster. 4-8 with an easy schedule last year. No real stars on this year's team either, and a much more difficult slate ahead. This is not going to end well.
2: Football season.
1: In theory, big news today, D-Day. LeBron James is apparently going to get the Last Dance treatment. There is a documentary film crew that is slated to follow LeBron around for this upcoming season with the Philadelphia 76ers. In theory, this is a terrific idea. Just look at how well MJ's Last Dance went. It was a national sensation. There was legit footage that we never saw before. It was very cool. Michael was honest. He gave terrific interviews. So did everybody else, including Scottie Pippen, talking about not messing his summer up. While doing the same with LeBron seems like a very smart idea in conjecture, in just being a concept, the execution of it is going to fall way short. We just all can see it. We can just all see what's about to happen here. See, first off, he'll need to win the title with the Sixers for it to match the story remotely of what Jordan did. That was such a great documentary because of what the Bulls did. And they capped the three-peat. And you had the footage for a team that was already viewed to be an all-time team. But, I mean, even if he doesn't do that, though, the other piece is, well, is this really going to be the Last Dance? Is LeBron really going to retire after this year? If that doesn't happen, what's the point on that as well, if he's going to continue playing? But let's assume for a moment. This is a big assumption, but let's assume. Let's assume he does win the championship, and they have the film crew to follow. It still is much worse than The Last Dance, and here's why. There are two elements to what makes or what made The Last Dance so special. Number one, nostalgia. If you want something to be nostalgic, do you know what the magic number is? 20 years. You need to be removed 20 years from the thing happening in order for the nostalgia to really hit. If you don't believe me, think of the band Nickelback. 20 years ago, Nickelback, super popular. Last decade, no band was mocked more than Nickelback. If you ask many of those same people today about Nickelback in 2026, you're probably going to get, you know who was actually pretty good? Nickelback. Why? 20 years. Nostalgia. Nostalgia is a very powerful thing. And the Bulls, that tape, it was always rumored that it existed. And it sat for 20 years, kind of like fine wine. You know that's not going to happen with LeBron. This is going to be out within a year, probably, of this happening. We're all going to see it Hard Knock style after the fact. The second piece was it dropped in April of 2020. The reason why the Last Dance documentary series was a national sensation was because we didn't have any live sports to watch. So, if you're going to try to compare this LeBron docuseries to that, which stupid people will do, look at the ratings for the LeBron series versus the ratings of the Bulls, when we didn't have live sports to watch, then that's setting yourself up for failure too. There you go. D-Dang, how are they going to mess up this doc?
5: I don't think they are. I don't know. I know you're a Jordan guy, so everything that LeBron touches is immediately going to be crushed, but I don't understand why you would think they're going to mess it up.
1: Well, I just said that. I think you don't agree it would be better just to wait? I think in that way it messes up. Like I think we need some time removed from it. Like I would love it if they filmed it and we didn't see it for 10 years. At least 10 years. And then you interview the people. You interview
5: you'll
1: people removed from it.
5: Don't worry, you'll get that. But like, so you think if they showed that Jordan stuff when he retired the first time, like it wouldn't have hit? I don't buy that at all. People would have been all over it because they love Michael Jordan. If you're loved, people are going to flock to it. I think your second point was the real reason The Last Dance was as loved as it is, because it was that or Tiger King, which I faithfully never watched Tiger King. So I only had The Last Dance.
1: Joe Exotic be wildin'. That's what he be doing. We asked the question, who should win the NFC South? We've talked about a few teams in the South. How about we give an actual answer to the question? Next on Westwood One Sports Night.
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0: Will the Cowboys trade for Raiders star Max Crosby? 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

0: This is Westwood One Sports Night. Here's Josh Graham.
1: We have the question we're asking. BDOT, by the way, most entertaining guest at Sports Talk, joins us 15 minutes from now. Who is going to win the NFC South? 310-840-4910 if you want in. Before I give you my answer, let's go to James. He's in Georgia. 310-840-4910. James, what say you?
2: Josh, I hope the Carolina Panthers win. You know, I think Bryce Young's improved a lot, and hopefully Tetriola McMillan and Xavier Leggett, you know, help him out, you know, and they got a improved defense. So I'm hoping they take it again, you know. And one thing,
1: do you know how I know you know ball? Hey, before you get to your second point, James, here's how I know you know ball. You pronounced Xavier Leggett and Tetaroa McMillan's names correctly. That's how I know you know ball, James.
2: Yeah, well, I listen to Carolina stuff a little bit too, you know, on the radio, you know, every now and then. So, and the other thing I want to just mention was with Atlanta, do you find it sort of embarrassing that Atlanta has a quarterback battle between Tua and Michael Penix? Neither one of them wasn't even on the field the first day of training camp. And what are your thoughts on Cooper Rush? I mean, they're downplaying him while they're in Atlanta, but I think he's a fairly decent quarterback. I mean, I think he played pretty good backing up, you know, Dak Prescott and then Lamar Jackson too some, you know, and I just wonder what your thoughts were on him, you know.
1: Yeah, I appreciate the call. Not a bad backup. Not a guy you want to be starting games for you. There goes James in Georgia. The larger point that needs to be made about Atlanta at QB, it's not what you want having Matt Ryan, president of football, throwing passes at practice because you don't have either Tua or Penix out there. It's not ideally what you want, but it's not long-term that these guys are going to be out. Tua, it's a back flare-up. It's not a concussion, which he's dealt with in the past. It's not a hip, which he had a really significant hip injury to end his career at Alabama. It's none of that. He's going to be back soon. Michael Penix, it's a few more weeks as well. That might even clear up the quarterback battle a bit and have Tua as QB1 and Michael Penix back him up. You don't need a great quarterback with the weapons they have there and the coaches they have there. Think that Atlanta is going to be fine. But the answer to the question, gun to our head right now, who wins the NFC South? The New Orleans Saints are the most dangerous team in the South. They finished last year with a flourish. After starting 2-6, New Orleans won four of its last six games. No, scratch that. Won four of its last five games. That included a road win at Tampa. Plus, you mentioned the Carolina Panthers sweeping or winning the NFC South. New Orleans swept both games against the division champs. What made the dismount so promising happened at the heart of it. It was a rookie quarterback in Tyler Shuck, and it was a first-time NFL head coach in his first year, Kellen Moore. That makes it so obvious to anybody on the outside that this is an ascendant team. With that in mind, you should expect this offense to pop in 2026. There's a reason the Saints just gave Chris Olave that extension today. He's a tremendous receiver. You know what goes well with one great receiver? How about a top 10 draft pick in Jordan Tyson, who might be the biggest freak athlete of this draft out of Arizona State? In the backfield, you got the homecoming of the Louisiana kid, Travis Etienne. Alvin Kamara re-upping for year 10 in New Orleans. They also have a pretty clear direction on what they want to be as an offense, which explains why it perhaps wasn't the best fit for Taysom Hill to continue in New Orleans. The team put out a statement, Taysom Hill put out a statement earlier this week. Other than that, the Saints have the least amount of drama in this awful division. While there is some concern about Brian Brzee's health on the D-line, it was good for them to get Cameron Jordan back for one more year. Meanwhile, the Carolina Panthers lost their third-round pick at receiver, who they expected to be a contributor, Brazel, for the season. Taylor Moten is going to start the season on the PUP list, probably. Look, that's your starting right tackle, your most experienced offensive lineman, most reliable offensive lineman. Your edge rusher, Nick Skorton, he tore his ACL the first practice a week ago. Not the greatest of vibes coming from Charlotte. The Tampa Bay Buccaneers have Vita Vea holding out. Their starting quarterback's having a temper tantrum after not getting an offer he wanted contractually. And then you have the Atlanta Falcons, who have their starting star running back holding in, and their two quarterbacks both out with injuries, leading to the president of football, Matt Ryan, throwing to their receivers today. The New Orleans Saints. Also, don't forget this. The NFC South was not good last year. There was a run when the NFC South wasn't great last decade where teams would go from last place to first place. 2 or 3 years in a row, we'd see that. And there's a reason why that is not an uncommon thing in the NFL. Scheduling-wise, when you finish last in the league, you generally get a last-place schedule. You get a more favorable slate. Look at the slate the New England Patriots got this past year. That was much talked about. How did they get it? Well, they had one of the five worst records in the NFL in 2024, gave them a last-place schedule that they benefited from greatly. The New Orleans Saints are a team that could take a big leap forward. Don't overlook what's going on in New Orleans. The Saints, dangerous team. Dangerous coming out of the NFC South. Denton Day, we've been asking this question on Westwood One Sports Night. Who's going to win the NFC South? Who should be favored? Who would you favor?
3: As much as I see the vision that you are putting forth with New Orleans, because I love Tyson with Olave, like they got something there on offense.
1: Mm-hmm.
3: I'm still going Tampa. I think there's, if you want, there's conspiracy Josh around.
1: Can I
3: like borrow some help from Conspiracy Josh? Because my conspiracy is that this contract dispute, maybe in a weird sense, is Tampa Bay attempting to anger Baker Mayfield in a way that he plays exceptionally well, and they rise to the occasion and win the division.
1: I think that's a pretty good take, D-Day. It's pretty good. Spears and Josh here. You ready for football? It's football season.
4: Ready for some football? Football season.
3: Baker's ready.
1: I think it's a pretty good take. I think Carolina Panthers are going to win the NFC South, though. Want to know why?
3: Josh is a Panther fan?
1: Listen to this accent, brother.
3: It could be Tampa.
1: Ain't no, it could Tampa be Atlanta, too, I guess.
3: Yeah, it could literally be anyone in the NFC South.
1: No, that ain't Cajun, brother. This
3: that
1: is
3: Cajun,
1: right,
3: but it's close. It's closer than what I got.
1: Tried to place the accent for Conspiracy Josh. Hey, well, I'll tell you what, Denton. Some hot take. You know, I got a hot baseball take on the way out. You won't hear it? Want to hear a baseball take real
3: sure.
1: quickly while I'm here? We sure Shohei Ohtani's okay. Is it time to start being a little concerned about Shohei Ohtani? He wasn't in the lineup tonight with a sore knee. And he's been out from pitching because he got that injured bicep as well. Huh. And just saying, there's a lot going on there. And then we got the reporting resurfacing this week talking about his old translator and what happened and why the reporting changed around that. What's going on with Shohei Ohtani? And then I hear, oh, they're going after Tarek Skubal now. Is it because they don't think that Shohei Ohtani going to be back in pitching? Oh, but he might be throwing this weekend. I'll believe it when I see it, D-Day. I'll believe it when I see it.
3: I like the conspiracy. Josh just assumes they're going after Tarek Skubal because Otani's hurt and not because they have endless money.
1: You ready for football? It's football season.
3: Yeah.
4: Ready for some football? Football season.
3: Can Skubal play quarterback at UNC?
1: That's right, Bill. And that's right, Conspiracy Josh. What was that?
3: Can Skubal play quarterback? Does he have eligibility left?
1: It's a great question. We might have to ask B-Dot that. He's a Carolina fan. He's the most entertaining guest in sports talk. And we got a LeBron Shohei stat next.
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0: purchased your LeBron gear, and what jersey do you prefer? The red, the white, the blue, or the black AI throwback Sixer jersey?
1: Black AI Sixers jersey. Hope he rocks 2-3. I have not gotten a jersey yet. I didn't even get a Lakers Bron jersey. I'm not really a big jersey guy like that. I really do more to shoes, so I can't wait till he drops out the bronze in the 76ers colorway. But I'm definitely going with the AIs, the black joints. Absolutely.
0: How many jerseys do you own?
1: I mean, I have a nice collection. I have maybe like 4 or 5 Cowboys jerseys. I actually just gave away a Cowboys jersey today. My girl, Portia Jones, she's doing a drive for a nonprofit where she's collecting items. And I was just giving away a bunch of stuff. I gave away a 75th anniversary NASCAR jacket and a bunch of Jordans and stuff. But I gave away my damn Micah Parsons jersey. I damn sure gave that away. Put that right in the pile. Absolutely. You can have that Dallas Cowboys mic. But I got a nice couple. You know, I got a Michael Irvin, Deion Sanders Cowboys, Emmitt Smith Cowboys, Stephon Diggs, Trayvon Diggs Cowboys. Got a CeeDee Lamb Cowboys, no Dak. Then I got some basketball, a little Jordan All-Star game, a little UNLV, Larry Johnson, you know, Kobe Bryant, Charlotte Hornets, you know.
0: I'm not much of a jersey guy, but that's such a roster, says B-Dot. D-Day, are you much of a jersey guy? You don't strike me as a big jersey person.
2: I have a few. The teams that I root for have sucked for a long time or traded their best players a bunch, so it's hard to get a jersey for them.
0: Okay. Touché. See, right now, just looking at my closet, got Jackson Holiday and Adley Rutschman Oriole jerseys. I had gifted to me a signed Christian McCaffrey jersey.
1: Okay, I know who that is.
0: A Todd Gurley jersey. Todd passed it along.
1: Love
0: Tarboro,
1: that.
0: North Carolina stand up and
1: St. Louis
0: with the
1: Rams,
0: no doubt. I have an Otto Graham jersey for obvious reasons. Cleveland Browns legend, and also that on the back. Mm-hmm. And back when I was like an emotionally attached Panther fan, you'll find like Steven Davis, number 48 for the Panthers back
1: wow.
0: in the, yeah, 25
1: wow.
0: years ago.
1: Yeah.
0: There's Jake Delhomme, got another number 17. Somebody as a gag sent me, because my entire family's from Baltimore, when Steve Smith Sr. signed with the Ravens, sent me a Ravens Steve Smith jersey. So have that. That's not Mark Andrews. That's Steve Smith, number 89. And I got some Carolina Hurricanes jerseys, too. Got some custom Josh Graham-like jerseys that are hockey jerseys over here. Rod Brindamore, Eric Cole, Carolina Hurricanes. I got an old-school Washington Capitals jersey.
1: What you won't find in my closet is a white man's jersey, Josh. That's what's not in my closet anywhere. I don't have any. The only white man's jersey that I ever had was Joe Montana, Kansas City Chiefs back in the day.
0: That's number 19?
1: Yeah, I had that 19. I did have that. That's when the throwbacks was big. I had the throwback Mitchell and S. But other than that, man, like I've never had a white gentleman jersey, Josh.
0: Since D-Day is the Washington guy on this show, do you prefer this Capitals look that has the bird on it? The bird on it, or do you like the rock the red, what it's been the last 20 years?
2: The rock the red. They won a championship in the rock the red. So the rock.
1: I was about to say, them red ones hard as fish grease. Like you got to like them know how to fish grease. Oh, Beckham, that's lit. Kick them like Beckham. Oh, okay,
0: and
1: Josh.
0: A Cristiano Ronaldo Man U jersey. Okay.
1: Look, anytime Josh can get a chance to brag, man, he's going to take full advantage of that. So just
0: your jersey collection's a lot cooler than mine.
1: Bro, you got signed jerseys by Christian McCaffrey and a hand-me-down from, you know, like.
0: It's true. We both.
1: I do have a lot. I do have some nice signed items too, but I just didn't mention those.
0: This is also an encouragement for people to watch the show. In addition to listening, you can find us on YouTube, searching Westwood One Sports Night. And you can find us at Josh Graham Show as well to watch the show live on my X feed. Okay. The reason B-Dot's here is the most entertaining guest in sports talk is because we play a game called Grammar School each week. That is an educational segment that we do. Would you like to explain the rules of Grammar School to the uninitiated, Dot?
1: It's pretty simple at this point, man. I have 3 words or phrases from the urban vernacular, and I will ask Josh these words or phrases individually. If he gets 2 out of three correct, he gets a satisfactory grade. And I will ask Josh these words or phrases individually. If he gets two out of three correct, he gets a satisfactory grade. He gets one lifeline.

0: national platform, but there was a time where he was really just in a space where it was a lot of urban demographics going on. He's in locker rooms with the Duke with the starting five haircut. All of them is talking straight urban demographics. And Josh needs to know how to handle himself in those situations. So that was the genesis of this bit.
1: Okay. That's a pretty good explanation. We have three urban terms or expressions, and I have one lifeline. As you mentioned, I have to get 2 out of 3 to get a satisfactory grade. Is there a theme this week, or what is the general premise?
0: We just got some random ones today, man. Like I've been listening to some things. I heard something on the radio, and I heard a guy of the Caucastic persuasion say that he had to Google a term. I was like, he had to Google that? I'm going to ask my brother Josh. Does he know? So I have that in here. Then I have some other things. Are you ready to get started?
1: Yeah, I'm sure that person was Googling Kurt Cignetti and finding out he's a winner. Okay, what do we got?
0: Through the mattress. Through the mattress. What does that mean, Josh?
1: I think that probably means that you're effective in the skill of lovemaking.
0: Or you plan to be. Or you plan to be. Is that your final answer?
1: Yes.
0: Is that why you're turning red as a beet?
1: That's it.
0: Absolutely right. That is correct. That is correct. You're going to take her through the mattress. I'm going to put you through the mattress. That's what I want you to tell Sarah Bradford. I want you to say, Sarah Bradford. Later on, Sarah Bradford, I'm going to put you through the mattress. Tell Sarah Bradford that.
1: I won't say that, but what I will say, Dot, is I know how you change your algorithm. I watched we could talk more about this movie later, Obsession, that came out earlier this summer, that's been a bit of a sensation. Had a chance to finally watch that. But I looked up some clips, and now all of a sudden I'm being fed a bunch of horror clips on YouTube. I need to look up different things to be fed different things on my algorithm. How do we do that with ads? Because is it just me, guys? Or is there anybody else? That's every single ad, PSA, and I have no clue why.
0: But they come on in a minute. I thought we were talking about the Prize Picks. What the heck? FanDuel, what is going on?
1: We prefer DraftKings around here. But let's... it's not just me. Just glad that we put that out there. And this late at night with the TV on, I see a lot more of those on the paid programming ads. Okay, so we got that one right.
0: Have you ever used one of those pills, Josh?
1: Never have. Have you?
0: Never. No, I've never had to use one of those pills. Not yet, anyways.
1: You know why? Because I put them through the mattress.
0: Don't put that R in through, Josh. Through the mattress.
1: Through the mattress.
0: No R in through. It's through
1: the mattress.
0: Through the mattress.
1: Through the mattress.
0: Yeah, tell us. Say Sarah Bradford. Say Sarah Bradford.
1: What's the next term?
0: Woo! All right. What is gin pop?
1: Gin pop.
0: Gin pop.
1: Is this like a genre of music? Is this gin pop?
0: Is that your final answer?
1: Yeah.
0: Gin pop is a genre of music? It's 100% incorrect. That was the dumbest answer. Why would gin pop?
1: DJ's got his arms up.
2: Why did you not use the lifeline there?
1: Did it not sound like to you that it's like,
2: gin pop is general population in a prison? Literally just an abbreviation.
1: It does sound like a genre of music, though. I get what you're saying, and you're probably, I know you're 100% right, but I can
0: see 1,000% right.
1: What do people listen to today? Oh, I've been listening to gin pop.
0: Hey, do me a favor, shut up. Don't say that again out loud. Listen, and what's crazy about that one, that's the exact one that I was listening to sports radio. Uh-huh. And this Caucastic gentleman says that he was having a conversation, or who is he having a conversation with? Wait, because I wrote it down, Josh. He was having a conversation with Brian Burns.
1: And Smitty, the Giants edge rusher.
0: But it was something for the Panthers. And Smitty was there. So Smitty comes up to him and says, hey, man, let's go, man. I'm not going to be down here with Jim Pop. And he takes Brian Burns off and they leave. And the guy's like, I'm like, what the hell is Jim Pop? So I have to

0: look and Google. And the guy was on the radio like, you didn't know what Gen Pop was? Like, clearly, he was you, Josh Graham.
1: Shout out to D-Day for knowing that pretty and being disappointed by me. See, that's the role of D-Day. It's not just being helpful. It's being invested enough to be disappointed as well. All right. I do have that lifeline. It's smart strategy, too. Like going into the last one, having the ability to just talk through it, knowing you need to get it. Okay. What is the last grammar school word, B-Dot?
0: Popping off. If somebody popping off, what they doing?
1: Okay. I think I know this, D-Day. You tell me if this is exactly how you'd phrase it. Popping off means that you are essentially acting a fool. Is that you're upset. Like if like Sarah Bradford heard this segment, she might pop off at me. She might. Who knows?
2: I would be in agreement. Caitlin Clark often pops off at officiating, so that's how I answer that.
1: See,
2: one.
1: That's it. That's a good way to tie it.
0: Is that your final answer, Josh Graham?
1: Yes, but your reaction's making me nervous.
0: Well, it shouldn't, because all I'm going to say is if Sarah Bradford gets to popping off, you need to put her through the mattress. Huh? You see what I'm saying? Huh? If Sarah Bradford gets to popping off later, you need to do what a real man does and put her through the mattress. Huh?
1: Oh, my God. Huh? Yeah, I hear you. I hear you. I'll write that down. Make sure to take note of that. Just, do you have thoughts on, you know, just on the way out here, B-Dot's with us. That is a successful 2 out of 3.
0: Congratulations, Josh Graham.
1: One grammar school.
0: Congratulations.
1: Most entertaining guest in sports talk, B-Dot, joining us as he does each week. As a Cowboy fan, do you have thoughts on the Tony Romo DUI body cam footage? Have you seen that?
0: I don't even have a clue what the hell you're talking about.
1: Oh, you need to check out the footage.
0: What did Tony Romo do? He's drunk?
1: So this is what's great. This is what's great. He got the day that LeBron announced, an hour after LeBron announced he's going to Philly, the news drops that he was arrested, Tony Romo, for suspicion of DUI. Mm. And we were just talking about this a second ago, that Tony Romo, it seemed, had gotten away with it and nobody cared and skated until TMZ obtained body cam footage. Mm. And our guy, he was drunk. And right when we get finished here, I'll shoot you some of the internet edits that are out there that will make you smile. Any Caitlin Clark WNBA foolishness you have thoughts on the way out?
0: Nope. I've been in a bubble, Josh Graham. Have no clue what the hell Caitlin Clark's been doing. But I do know that the All-Star game, the women's All-Star game, looked horrible. It looked horrible. I saw a mashup, and the guy only put together a clip of all the lowlights. I get it, but it was a 13-minute video. It was a 13-minute video of lowlights. It was like missed airball layups and like just lower the damn rim. But that's not the here nor there. That's a whole other conversation.
1: Hey, there
0: but,
1: was a dunk. There was a dunk in the All-Star game.
0: Oh, yes, there was. There was one dunk in the All-Star game. Great job. Great freaking job. I will tell you this, man. You know when you go to those like sporting events and concerts and stuff at Bank of America Stadium, and it's somebody dropping go-karts and giving people rides to their cars and stuff, and they're charging you for the ride? Uh-huh. Like, I'm always looking at those people, and I'm envious. Like, dang, like, I know they're making a killing out here, man. Like, I would catch a ride. I've caught rides. I was at Tampa Bay Dallas game in Tampa Bay and caught a ride for $20 a piece, me and Carla, so we can get there faster. And I tried to use that same hustle for the Major League Soccer All-Star game in Charlotte Wednesday. And I took the cart out there and I was out there for about an hour and a half and didn't make a damn dime.
1: Hold one sec. You went to the MLS All-Star game this week?
0: Well, I was driving around outside in a go-kart trying to take people to the Bank of America Stadium earlier.
1: Okay, so you didn't go to the All-Star game.
0: Nah, I didn't go inside. I was just out there trying to make some dollars. I had another event that I had to do that night, as a matter of fact. But Sierra performed with the Sainted Trap Choir, and it looked amazing.
1: That did look amazing. Saw Natasha Bedingfield performed at the All-Star game as well. Unwritten, banger.
0: No clue who that is.
1: Hey, you know, speaking of things that people might not have been aware of, hey, MLS, terrestrial TV, you know, network TV. Cable TV, people generally have those. Apple? Nope. Didn't even know how to watch the All-Star game last night, and I host a national sports talk show. Just pointing that out.
0: Dude, in Charlotte, we didn't even know it was going on in Charlotte. They did the worst marketing job ever, especially coming off of all the festivities of soccer football we've been experiencing for the past couple of months.
1: Yeah.
0: Huge fumble for Charlotte.
1: Yeah, yeah. Charlotte is kind of like that, though. They don't even know when the ACC tournament is there. There's my Charlotte jab. Just, you know, how about we have another rooftop bar? Just an idea. There's a football topic ahead, more specifically involving a polarizing quarterback not named Tony Romo in the news today, that I'd like to tease a topic for ahead. But rather than do that, we're contractually obligated to relinquish that responsibility to the most entertaining guest in sports talk. B-Dot, take it away.
0: Put a Q-tip in each ear and keep listening.
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0: Sports Night. 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
1: Remember when TNT's tagline used to be, TNT knows drama? Well, that was true at the time. The NFC South division today says, hold my beer, Tennessee, and TNT, and hold my beer. I guess it would be more whiskey if it was Tennessee. I don't know. There's drama everywhere is the larger point I'm trying to make. Bad injuries in Charlotte and in New Orleans. You got the Falcons president of football, Matt Ryan, having to throw passes in Atlanta because both their quarterbacks are hurt. But all that pales in comparison to the tension that we're seeing boiling down in Tampa, and that's where we get to right now. The Tampa Bay Buccaneers stood their ground with Baker Mayfield, and they were right to do so. They offered Baker a 2-year extension. That's 2 years on top of this year that would lock him up in Tampa through the 2028 season, which lines up, oddly enough, with Todd Bowles' current deal. Baker obviously turned it down, likely seeking a 3- or 4-year extension. Since he set a deadline for contract talks that's now passed, he is going to play on the final year of his current contract. Never one to mince words, here was Baker expressing his frustrations earlier today.
2: You guys have been pretty upfront and honest about my feelings about Tampa. It being home for now, our family, we're raising kids here. We love it here. I wanted the deal done and set the deadline and told them it was going to be all ball after that. And I did mean that. And I don't know if they thought I was just going to disappointing in that regard to not have, you know, to feel disrespected a little bit. And that's really the disappointing part, to feel undervalued after, you know, thinking you've earned it. This is not a poor me thing.
1: Is this Baker Mayfield being the modern day Michael Jordan in the sense, D-Day, that throughout his entire career, perceived or real, Baker Mayfield is always slighted and feeling disrespected?
3: He thrives off of it. Sometimes I think he searches for it a little bit. He's like, how can I be disrespected?
1: That's it. Dating back to high school, Baker has always found the slights. But for the Bucs, this actually sets up pretty well for them. Baker is 31 years old. He's coming off an 8-9 season in the worst division in the NFL. Even with a 2-year extension, you're paying him through his age 33 year. Isn't it better to let him prove he deserves more years after this season? He's already said he wants to stay in Tampa. If he's great, offer him a 3-year extension then. Plus, I mean, what's the worst that can happen? He could say no, and then what? You have the franchise tag if you want to give it to him as a fallback. At least that could buy you more time to negotiate something that Baker himself says he wants to happen, to be in Tampa long term. It's also wise on Tampa's front to pause on long-term commitments because the Bucs are seemingly a team caught between two different eras right now. Despite having some noteworthy veterans that are right now the leaders of this team, the Bucs were one of the 10 youngest teams in the NFL this past season. Emeka Abuka and Bucky Irving, they're 23 years old. Those are two of their most promising offensive stars, 23 years old. Tristan Wirfs, Yaya Diaby, Antoine Winfield Jr., 27. There is a good chance that if the Bucs don't meet the mark this year, they might have a full exodus, like a mass exodus. They have a team option for Chris Godwin after this year. They let Mike Evans walk this offseason. There's a chance that if it doesn't go well this year, all the guys, the older players, Vita Vea, Baker Mayfield, Chris Godwin, could all be on the way out. And maybe a new head coach as well, if it goes poorly in 2026. So it's probably wise for the Bucs to press the pause button. 310-840-4910. We're asking the question, Who should be the favorites to win the NFC South? We have the actual odds that we'll get to in about 10 minutes, but let's go to Barry, who's in Boston, once in on the topic. Barry, who would you list as the favorite as of right now?
4: Ooh, that's a tough one. Now, I'm a huge Cowboys fan, and I called in because of one of your buddies is another huge Cowboys fan, and they're in the... Yes, sir, the man. And I have more jerseys than him. I have Danny White.
1: Sounds like it.
4: I have Randy White. I have, you know, Ed Tootall Jones. I have all the beasts of the Cowboys. But the Cowboys are terrible for the past, how many years, buddy? 33?
1: I don't know. Did you have a thought on the NFC South, or do you just want to talk about how many jerseys you have?
4: No, I want to talk about the NFC South. I love Tampa. I love the city of Tampa. And I think Tampa can step it up this year. I don't know if they're going to make it as far as the Patriots. I'm in Boston, so the Patriots made it to the Super Bowl this year, even though they got destroyed. I think Tampa can step it up and... and make it to the Super Bowl this year. What do you think about that, buddy?
1: All right. I appreciate the call. I wouldn't bet on anybody in the NFC South to be getting to the Super Bowl. There's a little bit of a gap there, D-Day, between they can win the NFC South, don't know if they're going to get as far as the Patriots did last year, which is the Super Bowl. Little bit of a gap there.
3: Does he know the Rams exist?
1: Or the entire NFC West? Well, 75% of the NFC West.
3: Well, hey, watch out for those Cardinals. Don't let Carson Beck get hot.
1: Ooh.
3: Jacoby Brissett got paid. Watch out.
1: Mm-hmm. Let's go to Chance. He's in Alabama. Chance, who should be favored in the NFC South?
5: You know, it's a quarterback league, and it will always be a quarterback league. And in my opinion... Baker's the best quarterback, and he's offended or he's disappointed because he didn't get a contract. Well, that's when he plays his best, whenever he's in a bad mood or feels disrespected or feels slighted. So they should run this darn, they should run that division. It's the weakest division in football. It should be easy pickings for a Baker Mayfield if he wants to be paid like a top 10 quarterback. I think Tampa Bay is absolutely doing the right thing, not giving this guy a contract extension. When guys like Josh Allen, Lamar Jackson, Joe Burrow aren't winning Super Bowls, I mean, you got to have a top five, like great, great, maybe a top 10.
1: Counterpoint, Sam Darnold.
5: Yeah. You didn't let me finish. A top 10 team all around a mediocre quarterback. Of all time to win a Super Bowl. You know what I'm saying? Like the 2000 Ravens.
1: I get you.
5: You know, or that Bears,
1: I get you.
5: That Bears team. You know, it has to be a great darn team. So maybe Baker goes out, balls out at best, in my opinion. He's a one-and-done quarterback in the playoffs. Maybe they get lucky, lightning in a bottle. And if he stinks, you know what? You move on. You just go get like a Kirk Cousins next year, and you try and get a top-five pick because he just like Dak Prescott, and learn from the Dolphins. Dude, they shouldn't have paid Dane Tua. That was a huge mistake. Do not, and I know Baker's better than Tua, but you have the franchise tag, you have so many options. Just don't
1: I do want to use that
5: contract.
1: It's interesting. I agree with you on that front, obviously, and I do want to bring up the Falcons and Tua, and you give me a nice segue there. Appreciate the call. Chance, it's good to hear from you, 310-840-4910, if you want in on the NFC South. We understand how the media business works. It's July. We don't have a lot of games to be reacting to outside of baseball. So we will feed on whatever NFL topic comes up. Whatever NFL topic of the day. Thank you, Bill. Yeah. You ready for football? Football season. Wise words from the sage Bill Belichick today in Chapel Hill. So the Atlanta Falcons, it shouldn't shock anybody, especially if the news involves quarterbacks. they are being mocked by everybody. And you have folks saying, oh, well, this season, it's not going to work. It's going to be a disaster. Atlanta, oh my goodness. Because at the start of camp, Tua and Michael Penix are both out, and you got Matt Ryan throwing passes at practice. Matt Ryan, who's now the president of football in Atlanta. Yes, that's very easy to mock. And we're pro content on the show. However, little too soon to be pulling the alarm for the Atlanta Falcons. Too soon to be pressing any type of panic button. Neither of the injuries to Tua or Michael Penix are viewed to be long-term. Tua's going to be back very soon. It's a tight back. That's not anything he's had history with. If it were a concussion issue or a hip, different story. As for Penix, it's going to take him a little longer to return, and he does have history. This is his third ACL tear. Here was Penix this week outlining his injury timeline.
6: Well, I can't even think about the season until I'm recovered. So I guess that's the way, you know. I can't be on the field unless I'm 100% healthy. So I got to make sure I take the rehab process, you know, seriously, and make sure I attack it hard each and every day. So I'd say that's how. I know I was told that like another 4 weeks possibly going into that next stage, but at the same time it could be earlier. You know, it just depends on, you know, how my body is doing, you know, throughout this whole camp.
1: That was Michael Penix Jr. 4 more weeks, it seems like. And this could end up being a blessing in disguise for the Falcons. No drama at QB1. Tua slides into the starting position. Next few days, he'll return to practice. You won't see Michael Penix for the next month. Kevin Stefanski's a new coach. He doesn't know anything to Michael Penix. Go with the more experienced guy who has more reps. Have Michael Penix ease into the backup position as QB2. The best news for Atlanta is that this is not an offense that requires incredible quarterback play to succeed. You have two elite talents at the skill positions. You got Drake London at receiver. You got Bijan Robinson at running back. By the way, he's going to get the contract figured out. You look at how cheap the quarterback deals Atlanta has doled out. They're going to figure out Bijan Robinson, no doubt. Beyond those two, they have a lot of other proven commodities. Zacchaeus and Dotson at receiver. Kyle Pitts at tight end. They don't need their quarterback to win games. They just need to have a quarterback that doesn't cost them games. And when you look at the offensive minds that are running things, two-time NFL Coach of the Year, Kevin Stefanski, and Tommy Rees, who has future head coach stamped on his head as the offensive coordinator, you should be able to get pretty good quarterback play there, regardless of which of these two are playing. And let's not forget that this is the NFC South we're talking about. This is the South. Worst division in the league this decade. Carolina won the division last year at 8-9. Drama all over the league. So while it's easy to mock the Atlanta Falcons right now, and we understand how that works and how NFL headlines in the month of July get devoured by the national news cycle, none of this really holds Atlanta back this year. None of this should do that. So, probably best not to overreact. Make sure if you haven't already, you're subscribed to our YouTube channel, searching Westwood One Sports Night. It's how you can watch the show in addition to listening to it. 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Who should be the favorites to win the NFC South? 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And we'll tell you whose odds, which price is the most favorable there. 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Graham's gambling on the way right here on Westwood One Sports Night.
0: The wait is over. 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

0: This is Westwood One Sports Night. Here's Josh Graham.
1: It'd be about that time where we hand out some bets. Hopefully we got some winners here on the card. We're feeling pretty good about it. So, without further ado, Graham's gambling time.
0: It's time for Graham's Gambling. Let's make some money.
1: Yes, yes. Let's start, since we've been talking about the NFC South for a lot of today's show, with the betting odds, according to our friends at DraftKings in the South. D-Day, who do you think the favorite is to win the South? Not who you think's going to win. Who do you think Vegas has favored? And if you'd like, you could even give me a number.
2: It's got to be Tampa Bay at probably like plus 195.
1: Not bad. Tampa at plus 164. This is the part that's crazy, though. I think this has just happened during camp. The New Orleans Saints have the second best odds to win this division now at plus 265. The Carolina Panthers, the reigning NFC South champs, are plus 310. The Atlanta Falcons are at plus 425. Atlanta at plus 425. That's crazy, just like Denver being 20 to 1 in the AFC. 20 to 1 to win the AFC? That's banana land. 4 to 1 in the NFC South is kind of nuts. A lot of people, it seems, overreacting to where things stand with Atlanta and some of the headlines this week. I hate this pick, but that just means it's going to hit. In baseball, we're betting on the Yankees plus 130 against the Cubs. Going to hold our nose. Yankees, Will Warren against Shota Imanaga. And we're going to take the Yankees plus 130. Just have to do this because we follow trends around here. Paul Skeens has kind of been mid for his standard with Pittsburgh. The last time he was on the mound in a game that Pittsburgh kind of had to have, they lost 11 to nothing. So, with Hunter Green, who missed half the season, on the mound for Cincinnati at home at Great American Ballpark, plus 109 against Paul Skeens, we just got to take the plus money there and take the price, and we're going to do that. So, those are the two baseball picks that I know we're doing. The Reds with Hunter Green, plus 109. Yes, we're betting on Will Warren at Wrigley Field, plus 130, the Yankees. So badly just want to take the over. Yeah, we'll do it. Think that there's a chance you might push. The number's at 9 for the Nationals and the Braves. Bryce Elder, it's just batting practice for whoever faces Bryce Elder right now with the Braves. And the Nationals, we know they can swing it. So over 9 runs, the Nats and the Braves on Friday night. That's what we're doing. Major League Baseball. There you go. That's Graham's Gambling for today. We got an update earlier this hour. We referenced with BDOT the Tony Romo situation. That's not the only car incident, shall we say, that we have an update on. Coming from a law enforcement family, there isn't really anything nefarious about the Kyle Shanahan car accident. At least, personally, don't see it. Well, Josh, why wasn't it reported by the media for 10 or 11 days. Don't know if you know this, but reporters can be lazy. That's a thing that can happen. So it's not surprising that this snuck past them for a week and a half. San Francisco, the 49ers obviously were in no rush to share the news because Shanahan was responsible for the crash. And the Niners never said otherwise. They didn't say so even in the statement they put out. And to Shanahan's credit, he met with reporters this week and said, yeah, it was my fault. His explanation for what happened is completely plausible. He said his phone slipped between his seats. So he wasn't on his phone. The phone was in his lap, slipped between the seats. He reached to go grab it. He was going 20 miles an hour. And this, by the way, all backed up by the police report, too, where you get access to the car system and you could see how fast you're going, all this. And he went over the line and ran into another car. By the way, don't know if you have this issue, D-Day. Literally the worst trait about the car I drive is that when the phone slips in between the seat and the center console, or in between the seat and the driver's side door, the phone is gone. There's no obtaining the phone. You have to pull over the car and go to the back seat, driver's side rear door, my sedan here, and reach under the seat in order to obtain the phone. There's no grabbing it. So a word to the car manufacturers everywhere. Do not make it impossible to obtain your phone when it goes in between the seats. Thank you.
2: Maybe there is a bright side to that, though. Because you, from what you just described, are not going to Kyle Shanahan it. Once it's there, you know, hey, I'm not getting this bad boy until I get out of the vehicle.
1: No, when it gets bad, D-Day, something I've learned, hope he's not listening at this hour. This is the second time this hour where we're playing with fire, both with Sarah Bradford, hashtag through the mattress, and also now with my father. Boomers be on their phones now. You've noticed this? Have you spent time, see?
2: Around my boomers, yes, I have.
1: They be on their phones, man. And I'm talking like you're sitting in a room trying to have conversation. Or, hey, your grandkids are... They be on their phones. Buried into their phones. And generally, there's not headphone connection, it's videos playing loudly for everybody to hear, and that be happening.
2: I don't have that issue, but the issue that local boomers, which is my parents, it's really my dad, is that he plays games, and the games are at volume.
1: Oh. Is there a popular one that he plays?
2: He rotates. Which is maybe worse, because it's so many sounds.
1: Yeah. Okay. Well, why are we bringing this up? Well, when my dad is riding shotgun, or the man that Linnell Willingham belovedly calls the Prince of North Kakalaki, Will Dalton, loses his phone in my passenger seat, same effect. And seeing them try... Seeing them for 15 minutes struggle before losing hope at trying to get their phone underneath the seat while sitting in the passenger seat. It's not a pleasant sight, D-Day.
2: Are they like, with respect, are they like dogs with short-term memory? Because after like the first time where I struggle for 15 minutes, the second time I'm just, hey, it's down there until we're getting out of the car.
1: People want to be on their phones, man. People want to be. You'll hear like a vibration, or in Will's case, he has every notification on his phone. Da-da-da, da-da-da.
2: At volume?
1: At volume.
2: Why? Like, has he explained
1: amazing
2: the
1: question.
2: Reason for that?
1: Amazing question. He's like, I just got to stay plugged in. Okay, gotcha. Getting back to Kyle, though. Nothing nefarious here. There are several instances, again, coming from a law enforcement family, where a police officer doesn't issue a citation to either party. And that's what happened here. It's not shocking that this is one of those instances, considering the party in the wrong, Kyle Shanahan, broke his nose, broke his ribs. It's almost sounded like a South Park bit. He broke it, Joe! He broke his nose! He took his job! Had a concussion, tons of stitches. The other party wasn't hurt. So there is an element of, okay, there's no suspicion of drugs or alcohol here, and this guy's pretty banged up. Yeah, we don't need to give him a citation. Does it help that Shanahan's the head coach of the 49ers? Sure. But is it embarrassing to the police department that they didn't give a citation? No. Honestly, it's just a bad break for a team that's already down on its luck. Nobody's had more injuries than the Niners have had. Literally, nobody had more injuries than they had last year. That's why we're talking about the substation and such. And now this is your head coach right before camp starts, and you got the whole Brandon Ayuk situation. At least they signed Deebo Samuel today. He could improve the vibes with his jukebox. He could do that. But nothing seems nefarious about what happened with Shanahan. Kurt Cignetti spoke, and we're reminded of how fun that was. Next.
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1: Kurt Cignetti spoke at Big Ten Media Days. Today, the reigning national champion head coach. And we were reminded of just how much fun it can be listening to Kurt Cignetti speak. And here's the part that's really strange. We were just handing out bets in Graham's Gambling a short while ago. And thinking about college football futures, why not look at Indiana as potentially being a national championship winner? Did you know that Indiana has the third best odds to win the Big Ten Conference, let alone win the national championship? Oregon, Ohio State with better odds than the reigning champs, who last season ran the table at 16-0. Did you know that that was the case? It almost seems as if, once again, Indiana football is being slept on. Well, not by us. Let us be the show that reminds you that Kurt Cignetti's Hoosiers aren't going away in 2026. This is a team that isn't looking back to last year. They've turned the page from that 16-0 team. They've done it well. Other than perhaps LSU, nobody has a better transfer class than Indiana. Quarterback Josh Hoover comes in from TCU. He enters with more pedigree than Fernando Mendoza did last year. Plus, receiver Nick Marsh from Michigan State, among the best transfers on the market. In terms of the returning talent, they bring back three starting O-linemen, a reliable receiver in Charlie Becker. Not to mention, Indiana's invested so much that you could keep both the coordinators in place on Coach Sig's staff. When Cignetti spoke at Big Ten Media Days today, he emphasized he's ready to get the 2026 season started.
2: So I'm really excited. I've been on vacation long enough. You know, I'm tired of being bossed around by my wife. I'm ready to boss somebody else around and develop a football team. And it's all about development. Okay, player development, team development, positional development, and developing the intangibles, the mindset, and the identity of your football team. Questions?
1: Questions. That almost sounds like a verbal assault on the reporters in that room. Like the way, can we just isolate Andrew, the way he said the word questions? Because it is Big Ten Media Day, and you want to open the door for questions. That's the point of the whole operation. You ask us questions, we're available to you. But the way that he says it, the tone of which he said it, sounds like the way you would say to somebody, you want to fight? That's the tone of this.
2: Questions.
1: Questions.
2: Questions.
1: Like, D-Day, if you spoke another language, if you spoke Japanese, and you didn't understand the words that were coming out of Kurt Cignetti's mouth, and you heard him say questions this way and didn't understand what the word meant, questions, how do you respond? Like, do you take a step back? Are you scared? Are you hiding under the chair?
3: To be fair, if I didn't speak English in my first language, I think anything that Kurt Cignetti said would make me take a step back. He's an aggressive speaker.
1: Questions.
2: Questions.
1: Aggressive. Questions. That dude hasn't changed at all. Despite being champions, the Hoosiers, they caught some scheduling breaks this year. These schedules, they are booked well in advance, and no one's thinking, hey, we got to make sure we have Indiana's schedule pretty difficult because they're a contender. No, they're still having the schedule that you'd get as charity in the Big Ten. In addition to the Hoosiers, as mentioned, the other top contenders to win the conference preseason top five teams, Ohio State and Oregon. Indiana does not have to face Oregon this year. And while they do face Ohio State, it's going to be in Bloomington. Once again, you have three built-in wins in the non-conference. Unlike the ACC and the SEC, the Big Ten schools are not required to play a P4 opponent in the non-con. So you instead got North Texas without Drew Mestemaker, Western Kentucky, and Howard. Like, these are just wins that you're chalking up left and right. There's only one, maybe two games that Indiana might be an underdog in. Home against Ohio State and at Michigan. How many other games are you even concerned they lose? USC at home, maybe? At Nebraska? Other than that, this is 10-2 written all over it. For Kurt Cignetti and Indiana, in the end, you shouldn't be doubting Kurt's 10-2 written all over it. For Kurt Cignetti and Indiana, in the end, you shouldn't be doubting Kurt Cignetti.

0: And then he did that in year one. Didn't they then say, oh, it was an easy schedule. That's why they got to the playoff. It's impossible to win the Big Ten at Indiana or even win a national championship. And then he ran the table and did so in his second year. Like this, there's a chance that this is getting better, not worse. He's the best coach in college football's best conference. And here he was talking about the Big Ten's place in the sport today while also firing a jab at his friends down south.
1: The Big Ten is the best league in football. I mean, we don't run a hype machine up here in the Midwest. We believe everything's earned, not given. And when we fall short, we say we fell short. We don't cry a river, whine, and complain. All right? And that's why we're the best.
0: In that moment, would just like to know, who's on his mind? Is there a specific coach? Is there a specific team that's on Coach Sig's mind when he's talking about not whining? Somebody in the SEC.
2: I can tell you definitively who it's not. If you're making a list,
0: who might that not be?
2: It is not Kirby Smart. Cross him off.
0: My guess, it's a coach whose name, I don't want to say it on air, I just want to say what it might rhyme with. It might rhyme with Tane Schmiffen. A name that rhymes with Tane Schmiffen.
2: Was he complaining? Who was complaining earlier last week?
0: Well, he's been complaining about, every 9-win SEC team should get in over an 11-1 team because it's so tough. And, they didn't let me finish the playoff with Ole Miss before I took the LSU job. It's unfair. Like, who's whined more than Lane Kiffin in that conference? Honestly.
2: You think he was maybe talking about Saban?
0: Oh, buddy.
2: Because they worked, Kirk Cigarelli worked with Nick Saban. Decided to leave to go pursue, being a head coach. It's worked pretty well. And Nick Saban's been very vocal about it.
0: Is Kurt Cignetti the new Nick Saban?
2: I don't know that anybody is the new Nick Saban. We've tried to crown a little too many people doing that. But I'll tell you what, he's really good.
1: And that's why we're the best. There.
0: Questions? It's the personalities Saban-esque. And it's charming because he's at Indiana. But when the moment, honestly, Dita, here's the answer. Is he the next Saban? The moment they win enough that it's no longer endearing or charming when he does the smug things at the press conference, that's when he becomes college football's Nick Saban, the next Nick Saban.
1: Questions.
0: That's the moment.
2: Do you think he has a better chance of becoming Nick Saban or Dabo? Because Dabo was on that trajectory, and then it got too smug. And then he kind of fell out of favor, started losing a little bit. They don't compete for championships anymore. And I think most sickos like Dabo, but I think the general college football fan is maybe a little tired of the shtick. So do you think there's a better chance that Cignetti could become Dabo or Saban? Because if you're Saban, you have to do it constantly.
0: Saban, and I'll tell you why. If you Google Kurt Cignetti, that guy just wins. Dabo, he is the ultimate, air quote, CEO coach. What was he, a special teams coach when he was promoted as the interim to replace Bowden? This is not an OC or a DC. This isn't some genius. And again, love Dabo Swinney, did a great job. The resources of Clemson and the path that was presented in the ACC is why Clemson became Clemson, and also Brent Venables being your DC. That's the reason why Clemson became Clemson. When it comes to the success of this coach, Kurt Cignetti, this is year 44 of him coaching college football.

0: football. He came from places that had the smallest amount of resources. I've told the story on air before that I reside in Winston-Salem, North Carolina. And I hosted the longest-running local sports talk show in the history of my top 50 market I was in. 6.5 years I hosted a show. Actually, let's get it right. 7.5 years. The first year I was on air in Winston-Salem, there was a small FCS school in Burlington, North Carolina named Elon University. Best known for being the school that Shane Gillis played football at before dropping out. Right? Well, I remember my boss telling me, first year I was on air, hey, you need to throw a bone to the folks at Elon. How about have their football coach on every other week? You don't need to do it every week. Have their football coach on every other week. And I remember saying, ah, this sucks. I got to talk to Elon's football coach, the head coach of the Phoenix. The head coach of the Phoenix at the time was a man named Kurt Cignetti. And we'd have chats every other week. And here's the thing, D-Day. He wasn't like this at that time. I mean, in terms of he was super happy at whatever attention anybody would give him, which is why I don't recognize the guy who's doing the thing here. I don't recognize that guy because that's not the guy I was talking to every other week.
1: Questions.
0: But since Elon, the dude just won. At JMU, you just won. And at Indiana, you just won. And that's different than what Dabo did. Different than Dabo's path.
2: So how much of the success are you responsible for? Did you you helped shape the man. You molded him into the finished beast that he is now.
0: Yes. I did that football season. I also rotated having each week on Appalachian State's football coach, Scott Satterfield, who then got two Power Four jobs since then. So I do have the magic touch. You do weekly hits on this show, on my show, you're going to get head coaching jobs in the P4.
1: That's why we're the best.
0: It's going to happen. That's it. That is why we're the best. It's true. Factual information. Mm-hmm. We got Say What to do here on a Thursday turning to Friday program. North Carolina held media availability today, and we can all just point and laugh at our guy Bill Belichick. And we'll do that next in Say What.
3: The Raiders are not going with Fernando Mendoza.
4: Kirk Cousins is the starting quarterback.
3: But how long will their first overall pick really be on the sideline? Westwood One Sports.
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0: is Westwood One Sports Night. Here's Josh Graham.
1: Hall of Fame week is coming. Less than a week away from the Hall of Fame game in Canton, the Carolina Panthers facing the Arizona Cardinals. We'll broadcast the game right here on Westwood One Sports. Incredible class that's going in, by the way. Drew Brees. We learned today that Sean Payton will be introducing him. Coach Payton getting emotional at some bar while on FaceTime with Drew Brees. If that's not SEC country down in the bayou behavior, then you tell us what is. Getting emotional at the bar. Don't know what Sean Payton was drinking, but it wasn't water. Luke Kuechly is going into the hall. He was in the news this week. He's going to work Netflix's games this year with Noah Eagle, our teammate, on the play-by-play. Larry Fitzgerald is going in. We're expected to be joined by Kurt Warner on tomorrow's show. Another one of our Westwood One teammates. Adam Vinatieri, perhaps the greatest kicker of all time. His Colts teammate Jeff Saturday lined up for tomorrow's show as well. Don't forget that Niners legend Roger Craig, one of the greatest, most versatile backs in NFL history, is going into the hall as well. That is quite a five-man Hall of Fame class. Look forward to talking about it all next week and even tomorrow and this weekend. Now, we got to tell you what people are saying. And say what?
2: They are who we thought they were.
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6: There's a drive in a deep left field by Castellanos. It will be a home run.
7: Come after me.
8: I don't come with the bullshit.
0: It's Say What?
4: Say What?
0: With Josh Graham.
1: North Carolina held a media availability for the first time since Michael Lombardi had an investigation started looking into him. He was placed on administrative leave in Chapel Hill. Should we start with how the press conference began? How Bill Belichick tried to put a smiley face on things and get people in a good mood at 8:30 a.m. Eastern time in Chapel Hill, America?
9: Morning. How you doing? Ready for some football? Football season.
1: That's right, friends. Ready for some football? Football season. Would this have been better than the Hank Williams Monday Night Football jingle? Like, rather than, are you ready for some football? What if you instead got Bill Belichick sheepishly approaching a microphone and saying, are you ready for football? Football season.
9: Football? Football season.
1: I don't know. I think it has a nice ring to it. It's oddly musical. Conveniently, North Carolina Athletics announced 5 minutes before Bill approached the podium and said that there is an investigation and no coaches or players would be permitted to speak about the subject. But there is an obvious question that needs to be asked. How do the dynamics inside the building change without college football's highest paid GM being in the building? And here's how Bill responded.
9: Yeah, well, we're working through some things. You know, we're at a particular time of year now where there are certain things that are in play and certain things that aren't in play that won't happen until later in the calendar year at some other point. So, we're taking it day to day and working through the things that are on the table now.
1: Working through them. That's what he's doing. I'm sure you are. I'm sure you are. Probably not going to go well this season. There's no real reason to believe that this team's improved. Unless you're buying into Bobby Petrino's stock. Oh, he's the OC. Is he going to be able to run his full offense? No. Oh, no, he didn't bring any of his assistants with him. North Carolina just filled the offensive coordinator spot and kept all the other assistants in place, including the quarterback coach by the name of Matthew Lombardi, son of Michael. Oy. Linnell Willingham, my partner in crime here on Westwood One Sports Night throughout the week. He's on a training camp tour. It started with the Commanders. Left hand up. Today, he visited Baltimore Ravens camp, had a one-on-one with receiver Zay Flowers, and here's how that conversation sounded.
3: Well, Linnell Willingham here with Ravens wide receiver Zay Flowers after training camp practice for the Baltimore Ravens. Zay, you were just at the podium talking about just how comfortable you are in this new offense, man. How you vibing out here in the first week of camp, man?
5: Yeah, I love it. It's been good, man, learning this new offense, being around my teammates, around new coaches, and we all making first impressions, so it's been fun.
3: For sure, man. Anytime you learn a new offense, obviously you're going to have to put in a little bit more time. But as I asked you a moment ago, man, like chemistry is the number one thing that's important for a football team, man. How y'all vibe with each other in the locker room, how much you guys love one another. Where are you guys at from that standpoint, knowing that Coach Mentor is coming in here trying to establish a new standard, a new culture?
5: Man, I think we got a great locker room, man. I think we got great chemistry. Like, everybody in the locker room mix. Like, the offense talking to the defense, the DBs talking with the receivers. So it's been great so far. Everybody understand the standard and what we trying to go and what we're trying to achieve.
3: I know you think you like to hoop a little bit.
5: Yeah.
3: As far as the NBA, crazy offseason, give me your NBA Finals pick early. Stamping it from Zay Flowers.
5: Hey, if this Brun lasts a few years, I want Brun to get another championship to get it out the way. You know what I mean? Let him retire on a great note.
3: For sure. I wanted to ask you about Lamar for a second as well, man. As you've gotten to know him over the past couple of years, man, how has y'all relationship evolved? And how important is it for y'all to have that relationship off the field compared to on the field?
5: I mean, we great friends, man. You know, like, off-season work together, box together, do a lot of stuff together. But we just...
3: Got spawned?
5: Yeah, not spawned.
3: I'm playing.
5: We got to stay safe, not spawned. Sure, but, sure. You know, it just leads to the field on what we think. We can talk to each other without getting upset or, like, having problems with each other. So it's just whatever you say, whatever I say, we both take it and go with it and then try to apply.
3: Appreciate it.
5: Yeah, thank you. Yes, sir.
1: It's cool. Linnell catching up with Zay Flowers. On Friday, he will be at New York Giants camp. Where do the Giants have their camp? Assuming it's not in New York, but could be wrong. Is that also in New Jersey? East Rutherford? Somewhere near where their football games are played?
7: They are there.
1: Just trying to figure out. The Giants are in West Virginia? West by God, Virginia?
7: West by God.
1: How about that? Which might make sense, considering not far from West by God, Virginia, the Pittsburgh Steelers. August 1st, that is Saturday. Linnell's going to be in Steelers camp. August 3rd, the Eagles, so that's going to be next Monday. The 4th, the New York Jets. And then he'll close things out with the Cleveland Browns. Training camp tour for our guy, Linnell Willingham, visiting teams in a week-long span, having a busy week and change. We'll have to catch him on the back end of this, hear about some of his stops along the way. Should be fun. Continuing with Say What? You want to talk about fun? Denton Day, we have sound of you doing something hilarious from earlier in tonight's show, except for the fact you did not know that you were doing a hilarious thing. Let's listen.

0: Do we have the sound of Denton having a moment of sorts? We don't have that. All right, we need to dig that up. Figure it out. We'll have to get to it in just a bit. Because if memory serves, it was during... I was trying to tell everybody who's going to win the NFC South. And I was being rudely interrupted in a way that D-Day didn't know that he was interrupting me. Don't know if I'm sounding off alarm bells or not in young Andrew's head. But we can get to that in just a second. That's been Say What for tonight. The Saints are the most dangerous team in the NFC South. Does that mean necessarily they're going to win the division? Right now they have the second best odds behind the Tampa Bay Buccaneers. The Saints finished last season with a flourish. By the way, last call for phone calls at 310-840-4910 if you have thoughts on who's going to win the NFC South. After starting 2-6, New Orleans won 4 of its last 5 games. That included a road win at Tampa, plus it swept 2 games against eventual division champ Carolina. What made the dismount so promising, though, was that it happened with a rookie quarterback. It happened with a first-year coach in Kellen Moore. That makes it obvious that this is a team that's on the rise, that this is a team that's ascendant. With that in mind, you should expect that this offense is going to pop in 2026. There's a reason that the Saints just gave Chris Olave a contract extension today. And they drafted top 10 pick Jordan Tyson, who might be the best receiver in this year's draft class. You got both of those targets. In the backfield, it's a homecoming for Travis Etienne, plus Alvin Kamara, back for year 10 with New Orleans. This is a team that is being overlooked in the national conversation. But within the NFC South, if you've been paying attention, there's a lot there to like. They have a clear direction of who they are on offense, which explains why Taysom Hill might have been a fit before Kellen Moore arrived. But now going into year 2, it's probably best that these sides amicably part ways. And that's what's happening. Taysom put out a statement. The Saints, it was a joint statement with the Saints, saying that these two sides were going to go their separate ways. Other than that, the Saints, they had the least amount of drama in this awful division. While there is some concern about Brian Brzee's health, it's good that Cameron Jordan's coming back for one more season. The Carolina Panthers, they just have a slew of injuries. You want to talk about bad vibes? They've been practicing for a week and have lost 2 players to season-ending injuries. Nick Scorton, an edge rusher who is supposed to be an impact player. Third-round pick, speedster receiver Brazel, was supposed to be a guy that they trusted this year or got reps this year. Done for the season, knee injuries. Taylor Moton, not going to start the year with Carolina due to blood clots. You lose Ikem Ekwonu to a serious injury back in January. You don't know if you're going to have him for the season. Ugly, ugly stuff when you look up and down this roster. And then you get to Tampa. They have Vita Vea holding out right now. Their starting quarterback is throwing a temper tantrum after not getting a contract offer he wanted. And then the Atlanta Falcons, you think it's the Atlanta Falcons whose star running back is holding in right now? And their 2 quarterbacks are out with injuries at the start of camp, which means their executive, head of football, president of football, Matt Ryan, is throwing to their receivers today? That's what you need to do? that's the correct path to take? By comparison, no question, the New Orleans Saints are the most dangerous team in the NFC South. And probably are the smart pick to win this division. While Tampa is in a bit of an uncertain place, identity-wise. One of the 10 youngest teams in the sport, and not really quite knowing what to do with a couple of their leaders. Here's a 2-year deal for Baker Mayfield that you probably knew he wasn't going to accept. And Vita Vea is asking for a trade, and you need to figure out what exactly that looks like. All the other top players on this roster, Chris Godwin, an exception, but this is the last year. Well, the Bucs have a player option going into 2027 that they could exercise or not. There is a situation that the Bucs are kind of looking towards the future rather than trying to win right now, while the Saints, they've already done the rebuilding part. They believe they're going to be pretty good this year. Coming off 6 wins, and again, new quarterback getting broken in halfway through the season, first-year head coach, and you won 4 of the last 5 games. Buying stock in the New Orleans Saints. Make sure if you haven't already, you're subscribed to the podcast. 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The YouTube channel is Westwood One Sports Night. That's where you can find interviews such as Linnell talking to Zay Flowers, or seeing his exchange with Jesse Minter, the head coach of the Baltimore Ravens, or most notably, asking Jaden Daniels and Dan Quinn and several other Washington Commanders figures what their favorite wing flavor is. That was pretty good. Training camp tour continues in West Virginia, where the New York Giants are at. We'll see what John Harbaugh has to say down there, or up there, depending on where you're at. And if you miss conversations like the ones that we're expecting to have with Kurt Warner and Jeff Saturday, you can find that up on that channel too. It's how you can watch the show in addition to listening to it, however, and wherever you listen or watch. Greatly appreciate that. T-Day, gonna put a pin in you having a slight slip up earlier in the show as an appetizer to put it to bed. So that's the appetizer. What is the entree once we get there?
1: Yes, the biggest mistake that I think I've maybe ever made in my radio career. Plus, let's talk a little bit of movies. We'll do it next.
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1: Before we put it to bed, do we have Bill Belichick's greeting one more time? Because I can't think of a better way to introduce John in Boston, who's the last caller we'll take tonight, than by greeting him the way that Bill Belichick greeted us all in Chapel Hill, North Carolina at roughly 8:30 this morning by saying this.
2: Football season.
1: Happy football. It's football season, John. What do you got for us?
3: Well, I never said you guys were wrong. I mean, I dealt with them for over 20 years here, so I'm not saying, but I think sometimes people are a little too hard on him. And you know him by now. You know how he is. He doesn't like the media. He says as little as he possibly can. So, you know, and again, a lot of it is his own fault. I mean, but again, I'm biased too. I'm up in New England, but I mean, again,
1: well,
3: I'm not.
1: You saw how it ended in New England. You saw how it ended without Brady there. There's no question he's a Hall of Famer and the greatest coach ever, but the team sucks. That's the problem.
3: Yeah. Well, here's the thing. I always say Brady was 99% of it, but the biggest problem I have with him lately is that for years he told the Patriots.
1: Well, there goes John in Boston. Here we thought that we were going to go this far without anybody cursing on the show. See, we got, got a few rules around here. One of them is don't curse. Another rule we have, D-Day, is don't eat chips with your microphone on during a segment as a rule that Denton Day broke earlier today, and here's how that sounded. Not a guy you want to be starting games for you. There goes James in Georgia. The larger point that needs to be made about Atlanta QB. Just destroying some, it sounded like some potato chips.
4: I take great pride when I went back and re-listened to that and realizing that all you were hearing was me ruffling the bag and I wasn't fulfilling some ASMR fantasy of a listener, so you didn't just hear me chomping away. The bag just ruffled very loud. That's the first time. I've been doing this for 10 years. That's the first time that's ever happened.
1: That's amazing. Can I hear
4: it again? Wasn't chips, by the way. It was Drizzalicious, which is a great new snack that is taking over the aisles of Target. I think you would like them. I don't know if you have a sweet tooth or not, but I think you would like Drizzalicious. It'd be a real shame if they sponsored us. Wink, wink.
1: What is Drizzle? Can I hear how Drizzalicious sounds when you open up a Drizzalicious?
4: You just
1: container?
4: Heard how it sounded.
1: Not a guy you want to be starting games for you. There goes James in Georgia. The larger point
4: that
1: disrupt James in Georgia. It's like in the middle of his thought. He's like, excuse me, are you eating chips?
4: I bet James in Georgia would love some of the Drizzalicious. It's a cinnamon sugar flavor.
1: Sick of all this BS. All right, this is all a preamble to the closing act, to the crescendo, which is put it to bed.
4: It's movie season, Josh, and, the theater is back. Movie theaters are back. And we got Spider-Man coming out. Are you pumped?
1: Is that this week?
4: What do you mean, is that this week? It's today.
1: Oh.
4: You didn't have this on your calendar?
1: No. I haven't seen any Spider-Man movie other than the Tobey Maguire Spider-Mans.
4: I don't think you're a movie person.
1: Well, let me be clear. We have been through this. I am not a superhero movie guy. I'm not. But I'm not the person that mocks those who are. So I am
4: mocked.
1: I'm sincerely interested in your thoughts on these movies. And I love the enthusiasm that you have for these movies. I think that's great for an industry that I love and that I care about. But it's not my passion. So when they came out with a new Spider-Man, my reaction was, I already have my Spider-Man. It's Tobey Maguire. So I watched the three Spider-Men, and that was enough for me. I didn't need another. I take that back. I watched the animated one. I watched Into the Spider-Verse.
4: Which is one of the greatest movies of all time.
1: It was very good. It was very good.
4: So you didn't see The Odyssey either?
1: No, I saw The Odyssey.
4: Well, so you do like superhero movies.
1: In a way, it is that. It's true. And I love The Dark Knight, which is a Christopher Nolan movie too. There are a few exceptions. Like, I'd seen Iron Man 1. I hadn't seen Iron Man 2. I watched Black Panther, the first one. But I hadn't seen any of the other movies in that series. I don't even know how many there are.
4: There's two Black Panther, third one coming out.
1: Got it.
4: In years.
1: So I hadn't seen many of the superhero movies. I've seen a few. I hadn't seen a lot of them. But what is your excitement level? This is Tom Holland.
4: I haven't been to a movie theater in over a year. That's my excitement level. I don't go to the movie theater. They priced me out.
1: So you're going Friday?
4: No, we're going Saturday. On no hours of sleep after training camp, I'm going Saturday. But they priced me out. I'm like, I'm a casual guy. I actually like going to the movie theaters as much as I don't love. Like, I don't watch movies the same way you watch movies. We made that pretty clear. You know, you're a fanatic. Mm-hmm. I like some things. It's so expensive. Now, partly because it's me and my wife. So, you know, she's not cheap. You're paying for two people. And we ain't going to no, like, regular theater. Everyone has these, like, dine-in theaters now. So you got to go to a dine-in theater. And some of the dine-in theaters are pretty silly.
1: Why go to the dine-in theater?
4: What do you mean, why go to the dine-in theater? Have you been to a dine-in theater?
1: It's like, no.
4: Oh, see, that's why you're asking that. When you go to a dine-in theater, it's like flying first class.
1: But isn't it like crazy expensive?
4: Well, yeah, that's my problem.
1: Yeah, just sneak snacks into a regular theater. And it's cheaper, and you can sneak snacks in.
4: I'm realizing that we are at an impasse here, because we live in two very different parts of the country, to where there aren't really a lot of regular theaters. You get, like, the Alamo, you get Look Cinemas, I gotta drive far for, like, a Regal.
1: You don't have an AMC nearby?
4: I gotta drive far for an AMC. Nicole,
1: you don't get Nicole Kidman prior to your movie telling you about, this is where magic happens.
4: I used to get Maria Menounos. I don't know what she's been up to. I haven't seen her in a while.
1: Yeah, it always was Maria Menounos. But you know what I'm talking about, right? The Nicole Kidman.
4: I was always a Regal guy, not an AMC guy. There's like not a lot of AMCs in the greater area where I live.
1: Andrew, who hasn't spoken on the show today, are you familiar with Nicole Kidman in the AMC movie theaters?
0: I am, and I'm surprised it's gone on for so long.
1: Oh no, it's great. Because what AMC movie theaters and Westwood One Sports Night have in common? We come to this place for magic. To laugh. To cry. To care. Because we need that. All of us. Now I'm just reading. That indescribable feeling we get when the lights begin to dim. I don't know what accent I'm doing.
4: You don't have like an Alamo though?
1: No, I don't even know where that is.
4: Alright, you're doing a bit now.
1: No, I don't.
4: You're a movie guy and you don't know what the Alamo is? Like the Alamo theaters?
1: Movie theater? Do we have
0: remember the Alamo?
1: I do remember the Alamo.
4: Yeah, you can never forget.
1: There is an Alamo Draft House Cinema in Raleigh, North Carolina.
4: How far is that?
1: But that's an hour and 45 minutes away.
4: Jeez, let's see. This is our impasse. There's like three within 25 minutes of me.
1: And also, it's the only one in the state of North Carolina. There aren't any others in the state of North Carolina, Alamo Draft House.
4: I bet Charlotte has like a look or an icon feeders.
1: Yeah. I don't need the movie theater to provide me anything else other than the movie on a big screen. I can bring the other stuff in illegally. And will.
4: Damn, look at you breaking the law.
1: If you're going to overcharge me for the movie, then I'm going to bring, you know what I'm going to bring in? Some sour Skittles. Maybe sneak in a Gatorade Zero as well. That's what I'm going to do. There you go. Magic. That's what Drake Toll brings as well. This has been Westwood One Sports Night.
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1: There's a lot going on in the NFC South right now. So we're asking the question, who should be the favorites to win perhaps the most unpredictable division in the league? Is it the Panthers, who won the division last year, but has had not one but two season-ending injuries to key contributors in just 1 week of training camp? Is it the New Orleans Saints, who today extended Chris Olave to a long-term contract, but might be without Brian Brzee for the long haul on the D-line? Is it the Tampa Bay Buccaneers, who have some problems right now with Vita Vea's contract in future, and Baker Mayfield upset with what was offered his way, and it looks like he's going to play on the final year of his contract? What say you? 310-840-4910. You might notice there's one team we haven't mentioned. A lot of overreaction when it comes to the Atlanta Falcons. And let's be clear here. We like to have fun. We're down the clown. We understand Atlanta might be the easiest team to mock in the NFL at the moment. We need the sweet nectar of content that the NFL provides. The spigot, it isn't overflowing in the month of July. So, given how much attention, the disproportionate amount of attention we focus on quarterbacks, and that both Tua and Penix are sidelined at the start of their camp, and Matt Ryan, who has the funniest but perhaps the best title in the NFL, president of football, is throwing passes to receivers because those quarterbacks are down. It's a funny thing to point at and laugh at, and you might say, Atlanta, you can't be taken seriously because of this, yada, yada, yada. Jokes aside, it's too soon to be sounding the alarm for the Atlanta Falcons. It's too soon to be pressing any sort of panic button, and here's why. Neither of the injuries to Tua or Michael Penix are viewed as long-term. Tua's going to be back very soon. Also, it's a tight back, which doesn't have any... He doesn't have any injury history with his back. Thank goodness. If it were a concussion, if it were even his hip, different story. As for Penix, he does have some history when it comes to tearing his ACL. This is the third time it's happened. It's going to take him a little longer to return from his third tear. Here was Michael Penix outlining his timeline injury-wise this week.
2: Well, I can't even think about the season until I'm recovered. So I guess that's the way. You know, I can't be on the field unless I'm 100% healthy. So I got to make sure I take the rehab process, you know, seriously, and make sure I attack it hard each and every day. So I say that's all. I was told that like another 4 weeks possibly going into that next stage. But at the same time, it could be earlier. You know, it just depends on, you know, how my body is doing, you know, throughout this whole camp.
1: So 4 weeks is likely what you're looking at. This could end up being a blessing in disguise for Atlanta. You might not have any drama with your quarterback one. Let's say Michael Penix is out for the next 4 weeks. Tua returns in the next few days. He slides into the starting position because he's received more reps. Penix eases into his role as QB2 coming back from injury. You don't have any QB drama whatsoever with your new head coach. And you're able to hum into week one knowing who's who. The best news is that this isn't an offense that needs incredible quarterback play. You have two elite talents at the skill positions. Drake London, who just got paid at receiver. Bijan Robinson. Yes, he has the hold-in going on, but his contract's going to get done, especially given how cheap their QB deals are right now. Beyond those two players, there are a lot of proven commodities at the skill spots. Zacchaeus and Dotson at receiver, Kyle Pitts back at tight end. They do not need their quarterback to win them games. They need a quarterback that will not cost them games. And when you have Kevin Stefanski, two-time NFL Coach of the Year, who is an upgrade from Raheem Morris, offensive mind that's in your building, and you have Tommy Rees as your offensive coordinator, a guy who has future head coach stamped on his forehead, you should be able to meet that mark with either of those players as your quarterback. And let's not forget what division Atlanta is playing in. This is the NFC South, which has been the worst division in the league this decade, as evidenced by last year's Carolina Panthers winning the division at 8-9. The headlines over the past week, they suggest that this division's not going to be much better. Vita Vea and Baker Mayfield's drama, the Panthers losing Chris Braswell, the wide receiver, third-round pick, and losing a key edge rusher, a second-rounder, Nick Scorton, from last year for the season, already being without Taylor Moten, who's going to start the season, probably on the PUP list, dealing with a blood clot. That's not what you want. Ikem Ekwonu, probably going to miss the season. Ugly, ugly stuff. This division's up for grabs. And while it's easy to mock Atlanta right now, when any NFL headline gets devoured by the national news cycle, none of this should hold Atlanta back this season. None of this is going to be why Atlanta does or does not win the NFC South. So again, we pose the question to you. Here on Westwood One Sports Night, 300 markets across the United States and Canada, NFC South. So again, we pose the question to you. Here on Westwood One Sports Night, 300 markets across the United States and Canada,

0: I mean, the day-to-day of baseball. These are two teams that are borderline wild card teams, really important series. And D-Day, did you see yesterday how this game ended between the Tigers and the Orioles? I would not be asking you that question if it was not something crazy.
1: I did not see, no.
0: The Orioles face Tarik Skubal in what's probably going to be his final start as a Tiger. The Orioles were losing 7-0 in the seventh. He exited Skubal with the game at 7-1 in the seventh, 6 2/3 pitched. The Orioles tied the game by the end of the eighth, 7 apiece, led 9-7 in the 11th. Spencer Torkelson hit a bomb to tie it up, and then the Orioles scored in the top half. The Tigers weren't able to score in the bottom of the 12th. 10-9 Orioles over the Tigers, which might single-handedly make them sellers. Mr. Positive, you're a big man for calling in after that. We appreciate it. How are you dealing with it?
2: Josh, Elvis Graham, boom, shakalaka, devastated. You don't realize all my Warriors in Detroit want to ship Tarik Skubal out. Now get this. He's a two-time Cy Young Award winner. I cannot believe my Warriors in Detroit. How dare they? Here's the thing. They don't understand.
0: You need the trade.
2: Business, and does he want to stay? Everyone's blaming him that he's non-committal, that he's not going to make a definitive answer that he wants to stay. But everyone has to realize that sports is a business, that two things can be true at once, that he wants $100 million a year. Obviously, that's an exaggeration. And he still wants to play for Detroit. It's just the idea. We're giving up. My Warriors are being so negative. Mr. Positive wants to just kick their little booties and say, shape up or ship out. Oh, my God, Josh, I tip my hat off to you. Unbelievable. All I could do is think, well, this game was going on, going, yeah, Josh was right. I can't believe it. I got to give him a call Thursday and just tell him congrats. I couldn't believe it. I thought it was a done deal. 7-0, and all of a sudden it becomes 10-9 in the 12th inning and we couldn't do it. Wow. You don't realize how bad we are as fans in Detroit. All we do is just give up. We talk negatively about it. I mean, you should hear it. It's just people are crying, whining, going.
0: Well, at least you got Michigan. Going, oh. At least you got Big Blue football and basketball that have won titles in the last couple of years. You got that going for you. It's not all bad.
2: You're right.
0: Yeah, hey, Mr. Positive, I like the positivity from you. Thank you. So good to hear from you.
2: You bet.
0: Mr.
2: Everybody,
0: Positive.
2: Go for your dream.
0: By the way,
2: thanks, Josh.
0: Everybody, do that. D-Day, you. Here's how bad. Here's how low of a place I was in, D-Day. When the Orioles were down 7-0, I've been in an Orioles group chat with family members of mine for years, like 3 baseball seasons. There were some family members that had to bail from this chat because of my crazy cousin Wally, who might even be listening to us right now on The Fan in Baltimore. And he makes losses 10 times worse than what they need to be. Because he watches baseball like he's a football fan. And you'll get the reaction like, fire everybody, this is terrible, I'm embarrassed to be a fan, whatever. And it just wore on me to the point where it broke me yesterday. Where it was 7-0, and I said, I'm out. And I left the chat. And then everybody in the chat started texting me, please come back to the chat. And then the Orioles did what? They came back from 7-0 down and won. Do you view that as, okay, you did this thing, but you need to go back to the chat? Or is this affirmation that I made a good choice and there's no way I can go back now and don't welcome negativity into your life, including the negative fan that is my crazy cousin Wally at times?
1: So just to confirm, you did not go back to the chat?
0: I did not.
1: There's an old beer commercial. I say old. It's not that old. But there's a beer commercial about superstition. And the tagline was, it's only weird if it doesn't work. You left the chat, they come back from 7-0. I think at the very least, you have to stay out of the chat until they lose again.
0: I also think this, though, D-Day. This is something I've

0: I've learned about myself. I am a pretty positive person. When bad things happen, I tend to be the guy who tries to uplift, not make things worse. That always is my mindset. I don't do well. I don't have a lot of people in my orbit that are negative people. Like people who don't try to like make the best of situations and, you know, who don't look at things in a positive outlook. So part of me is like, do I need the negativity? It's like what Wright Thompson once said. I think he said this to a group of people. We were hanging out as he was writing a column about Duke, and he was telling people why he's not on Twitter. Somebody asked him why Wright Thompson's not on Twitter. And Wright said, why would I let somebody tell me bleep you in my pocket? It's the way that he put it. And, you know, it's a good point that we welcome this negativity that's so readily accessible. I don't know.
1: Twitter is like your high school bully having your phone number. It is, if you break it down, there's not a lot of benefits going on there. So I agree with him there.
0: In addition to asking the question, who should be the favorites in the NFC South? If you have a good Wright Thompson impression, we'll hear it. 310-840-4910. If you know, you know.
2: This show is like an old Saturday afternoon in the bayou.
0: Could do a lot better than that. By the way, the Tigers absolutely should be trading Tarik Skubal. This is why you went, to use a Denton Day line, silly in the offseason with some of the pitching signings that you made. You decided, oh, we're going to go all out with our budget and sign not just Jack Flaherty, who's been a bit banged up, but we're going to sign Framber Valdez as well. Because we know that if Tarik Skubal hasn't been signed at the deadline, we need to be moving off of him and get something in exchange. Yes, D-Day.
1: You know, Mr. Positive had called in and said, yeah, there was some chatter talk in the Michigan area about him being non-committal. That organization had a chance to be committal to him, and they lowballed him in arbitration. Why would he stay?
0: And they lost in that. So the way arbitration works, for those who don't know, it's the player puts up a number of what they think the player is worth, and the team does. And there's not a negotiated middle. It's the arbitrator choosing one of the two numbers. The Tigers, if memory serves, said that Tarik Skubal was worth $19 million a year. Tarik Skubal's camp said $31 million, a $12 million gap. They sided with Tarik Skubal.
1: Yeah.
0: So it is a good point.
1: Two-time Cy Young Award winning, Tarik Skubal, and they said $19 million a year. That would have made him like the top, like 50 paid pitcher in the sport, and he just won two Cy Youngs.
0: Suboptimal. Speaking of suboptimal, for the first time since Michael Lombardi was placed on administrative leave at North Carolina, Bill Belichick spoke, and so did his boss. You'll hear from them both, and we'll react next on Westwood One Sports Night.
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3: 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Westwood One Sports.
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0: is Westwood One Sports Night. 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
1: Amid controversy in Chapel Hill, we heard from Bill Belichick today. But before we get to him, we asked the question to you, who should be the favorites to win the NFC South? Because there's turmoil, there's drama all over the place. Your thought, welcome, 310-840-4910. With that being the backdrop, let's get to the Belichick sound. Just wanted to invite you to the show, however and wherever you might be listening or watching. Greatly appreciate that. So, some backstory. Monday morning, 8 a.m., got a press release that appeared in the inbox from North Carolina's PR department. Not the athletic department, though. The university's PR team sent out a press release outlining that the highest paid general manager in all of college football, Michael Lombardi, was being put on administrative leave. There wasn't any more context added to that. We've since learned there was an HR violation of sorts, and there's a college sports, a CSC investigation into him as well. It doesn't seem like that Michael Lombardi is going to be placed off of this administrative leave at the moment, but we shall see when we get more and more details. Just don't expect those details to come from North Carolina Athletics, because this morning, conveniently, 4 minutes before Bill Belichick was scheduled to speak at 8:30 a.m. Eastern time, the athletic department put out a statement saying, there is an investigation, but no officials, players, or coaches are going to be able to comment on it. Got it. So then, as mentioned, 5 or so minutes later, Bill Belichick shows up to the podium, and you're not going to believe it, guys. He had his excited for camp face on. He was going to put his best excited face forward.
2: Morning. How are you doing? Ready for some football? Football season.
1: I don't know if there's anything anybody has ever said that will fire you up more for football. You know, Andrew, I just want to hear it one more time.
2: Ready for some football?
1: I just want to hear Bill. Hey,
2: ready
1: D-Day.
2: For some football? Football season.
1: Every time, every show between now and the start of football season, I want the way we greet each other to be this.
2: Ready for some football? Football season.
1: Ready for some football? Football season. That's the part that's great. It's you ready for football? Football season. He's so excited, he doesn't even have time for it's football season. You ready for football? It's football season.
2: Football.
1: You ready for football? Football season.
2: Football. Football season.
1: There's a Ricky Bobby element to that. Maybe not Ricky Bobby. Maybe the water boy. There's a water boy element to, you ready for some football? My mama says football season. Ready for football. Football season. All right. Somebody had to ask the question, though. Because there is, you can't talk about the investigation, fine. But that is your general manager. So, shifting of responsibilities, who picks up the what's next, Bill?
2: Yeah, well, we're working through some things. You know, we're at a particular time of year now where there are certain things that are in play and certain things that aren't in play. They won't happen until later in the calendar year at some other point. So, again, we're taking it day to day and working through the things that are on the table now.
1: Yeah. We're working through the things that are on the table now. Gotcha.
2: Ready for some football?
1: His
2: football
1: boss. That man's boss is a chancellor by the name of Lee Roberts. You don't really hear chancellors talking all that much. But Lee Roberts was asked about this investigation earlier today. He said he would not comment further about it except to say this.
3: Opportunities for students from every nook and cranny of North Carolina. And so it's distressing to me and everyone else in the administration entrusted with leadership at this remarkable university that this is something that we have to spend time on.
1: That is distressing, that this is something we have to spend time on. If you watch the Netflix show, I Think You Should Leave, starring Tim Robinson, there's a famous sketch where somebody drives a hot dog car into a store, into a retail store, and they're trying to figure out who did this. And the guy who's leading the charge and trying to figure out who did this is Tim Robinson dressed in a hot dog suit. What? Just because you're going to assume just because I'm wearing this suit that's my car? Huh? We can go full Tim Robinson hot dog suit meme on Lee Roberts. We need to find out who did this. We need to find out who's responsible for this disaster that has cost Carolina $10 million a year for Bill, $1.5 million a year, highest paid GM in college football for Mike Lombardi. We need to find out who did this. And here's a part that might be a nice, pleasant surprise to you. Or at least it might make you smile a little bit. The man in Chapel Hill who's being viewed as a savior of sorts. Oh, this is why 2026 is going to be a lot different than 2025 went, where the Tar Heels, with an easy schedule, went 4-8, is no other than Bobby freaking Petrino, who is the offensive coordinator. Yes, that Bobby Petrino. Yes, the man that quit on the Atlanta Falcons with a month left to go in the season, Bobby Petrino. Yes, the man wrecked on a bike with someone in the office, one of the interns or whoever, was on the bike and then showed up with the Sugar Bowl hat on, red-faced, and having the neck brace and all at the presser. That man, Bobby Petrino, he is North Carolina's offensive coordinator. He was also speaking today and was asked about the dynamic of working with Bill Belichick, and this is what Petrino had to say.
4: Well, he's a head coach, and he's a defensive coach, and he would like to kick our butt every day. You know, that's the competitiveness in it. So, it's fun to learn and understand exactly what they're doing on defense and how that correlates to what we can improve on and what we can do better on offense. So it's been a very, very educational so far.
1: Oh, it's been very educational. I wonder what Bill Belichick greets Bobby Petrino, or how he greets him when he sees him each day.
2: Ready for some football? Football season.
1: Yeah, something like that. That's what we imagine. D-Day, anytime you and I start a conversation, one of us says the word yo, or I don't know, what's cooking? Is that a D-Day-ism?
5: No, what's cooking is not. I mean, maybe if you are a beautiful woman, so you can say what's cooking, good looking, but unfortunately I have never said that to you.
1: What's cracking? Like what?
5: What it
1: you
5: is.
1: Have something in your bag. What it is? Yeah, it's
5: what
1: that
5: it
1: is
5: do,
1: true.
5: Something like
1: a
5: that.
1: What it is. What it do. How do you feel about changing up our opening, our greeting, and following suit with Bill Belichick, especially during football season? Just,
5: Ready for
1: just
5: some football?
1: Changing things up a little bit.
2: Ready for some football? Football season.
1: Football season, D-Day. Ready for some football? It's a good question.
2: Football season.
1: Maybe it's a different answer each day. Some days you might not be as ready for football season. Here's a reason why Bobby Petrino shouldn't be relied on as maybe saving North Carolina too much. Usually when you have a defensive-minded head coach, such as Bill, as Bobby Petrino outlined there, and you hire the guy who's the offensive guru, especially someone who has the contacts that Bobby Petrino has, who's been a head coach of the NFL and in college football, you'd let him hire his own staff. Do you want to know how many offensive assistants turned over from last year other than Freddie Kitchens, who was the offensive coordinator that Bobby Petrino is replacing? The answer is zero. That's right. Bobby Petrino is being inserted with the rest of Bill's staff intact. That includes, as the quarterback's coach, Matthew Lombardi, Mike Lombardi's son. This is going to be a flaming, utter disaster. 4-8 with an easy schedule last year. No real stars on this year's team either, and a much more difficult slate ahead. This is not going to end well.
2: Football season.
1: In theory, big news today, D-Day. LeBron James is apparently going to get the Last Dance treatment. There is a documentary film crew that is slated to follow LeBron around for this upcoming season with the Philadelphia 76ers. In theory, this is a terrific idea. Just look at how well MJ's Last Dance went. It was a national sensation. There was legit footage that we never saw before. It was very cool. Michael was honest. He gave terrific interviews. So did everybody else, including Scottie Pippen, talking about not messing his summer up. While doing the same with LeBron seems like a very smart idea in conjecture, in just being a concept, the execution of it is going to fall way short. We just all can see it. We can just all see what's about to happen here. See, first off, he'll need to win the title with the Sixers for it to match the story remotely of what Jordan did. That was such a great documentary because of what the Bulls did. And they capped the three-peat. And you had the footage for a team that was already viewed to be an all-time team. But, I mean, even if he doesn't do that, though, the other piece is, well, is this really going to be the Last Dance? Is LeBron really going to retire after this year? If that doesn't happen, what's the point on that as well, if he's going to continue playing? But let's assume for a moment. This is a big assumption, but let's assume. Let's assume he does win the championship, and they have the film crew to follow. It still is much worse than The Last Dance, and here's why. There are two elements to what makes or what made The Last Dance so special. Number one, nostalgia. If you want something to be nostalgic, do you know what the magic number is? 20 years. You need to be removed 20 years from the thing happening in order for the nostalgia to really hit. If you don't believe me, think of the band Nickelback. 20 years ago, Nickelback, super popular. Last decade, no band was mocked more than Nickelback. If you ask many of those same people today about Nickelback in 2026, you're probably going to get, you know who was actually pretty good? Nickelback. Why? 20 years. Nostalgia. Nostalgia is a very powerful thing. And the Bulls, that tape, it was always rumored that it existed. And it sat for 20 years, kind of like fine wine. You know that's not going to happen with LeBron. This is going to be out within a year, probably, of this happening. We're all going to see it. Hard Knock style after the fact. The second piece was it dropped in April of 2020. The reason why the Last Dance documentary series was a national sensation was because we didn't have any live sports to watch. So, if you're going to try to compare this LeBron docuseries to that, which stupid people will do, look at the ratings for the LeBron series versus the ratings of the Bulls, when we didn't have live sports to watch, then that's setting yourself up for failure too. There you go. D-Dang, how are they going to mess up this doc?
5: I don't think they are. I don't know. I know you're a Jordan guy, so everything that LeBron touches is immediately going to be crushed, but I don't understand why you would think they're going to mess it up.
1: Well, I just said that. I think you don't agree it would be better just to wait? I think in that way it messes up. Like I think we need some time removed from it. Like I would love it if they filmed it and we didn't see it for 10 years. At least 10 years. And then you interview the people. You interview
5: you'll
1: people removed from it.
5: Don't worry, you'll get that. But like, so you think if they show that Jordan stuff when he retired the first time, like it wouldn't have hit? I don't buy that at all. People would have been all over it because they love Michael Jordan. If you're loved, people are going to flock to it. I think your second point was the real reason The Last Dance was as loved as it is, because it was that or Tiger King, which I faithfully never watched Tiger King. So I only had The Last Dance.
1: Joe Exotic be wildin'. That's what he be doing. We asked the question, who should win the NFC South? We've talked about a few teams in the South. How about we give an actual answer to the question? Next on Westwood One Sports Night.
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0: This is Westwood One Sports Night. Here's Josh Graham.
1: We have the question we're asking. BDOT, by the way, most entertaining guest at Sports Talk, joins us 15 minutes from now. Who is going to win the NFC South? 310-840-4910 if you want in. Before I give you my answer, let's go to James. He's in Georgia. 310-840-4910. James, what say you?
2: Josh, I hope the Carolina Panthers win. You know, I think Bryce Young's improved a lot, and hopefully Tetriola McMillan and Xavier Leggett, you know, help him out, you know, and they got a improved defense. So I'm hoping they take it again, you know. And one thing,
1: do you know how I know you know ball? Hey, before you get to your second point, James, here's how I know you know ball. You pronounced Xavier Leggett and Tetaroa McMillan's names correctly. That's how I know you know ball, James.
2: Yeah, well, I listen to Carolina stuff a little bit too, you know, on the radio, you know, every now and then. So, And the other thing I want to just mention was with Atlanta, do you find it sort of embarrassing that Atlanta has this quarterback battle between Tua and Michael Penix, and neither one of them wasn't even on the field the first day of training camp? And what are your thoughts on Cooper Rush? I mean, they're downplaying him a lot around Atlanta, but I think he's a fairly decent quarterback. I mean, I think he played pretty good backing up, you know, Dak Prescott and then Lamar Jackson too some. You know, and I was wondering what your thoughts were on him, you know.
1: Yeah, I appreciate the call. Not a bad backup. Not a guy you want to be starting games for you. There goes James in Georgia. The larger point that needs to be made about Atlanta at QB, it's not what you want having Matt Ryan, president of football, throwing passes at practice because you don't have either Tua or Penix out there. It's not ideally what you want, but it's not long-term that these guys are going to be out. Tua, it's a back flare-up. It's not a concussion, which he's dealt with in the past. It's not a hip, which he had a really significant hip injury to end his career at Alabama. It's none of that. He's going to be back soon. Michael Penix, it's a few more weeks as well. That might even clear up the quarterback battle a bit and have Tua as QB1 and Michael Penix back him up. You don't need a great quarterback with the weapons they have there and the coaches they have there. Think that Atlanta is going to be fine. But the answer to the question, gun to our head right now, who wins the NFC South? The New Orleans Saints are the most dangerous team in the South. They finished last year with a flourish. After starting 2-6, New Orleans won four of its last six games. No, scratch that. Won four of its last five games. That included a road win at Tampa. Plus, you mentioned the Carolina Panthers sweeping or winning the NFC South. New Orleans swept both games against the division champs. What made the dismount so promising happened at the heart of it. It was a rookie quarterback and Tyler Shuck, and it was a first-time NFL head coach in his first year, Kellen Moore. That makes it so obvious to anybody on the outside that this is an ascendant team. With that in mind, you should expect this offense to pop in 2026. There's a reason the Saints just gave Chris Olave that extension today. He's a tremendous receiver. You know what goes well with one great receiver? How about a top 10 draft pick in Jordan Tyson, who might be the biggest freak athlete of this draft out of Arizona State? In the backfield, you got the homecoming of the Louisiana kid, Travis Etienne. Alvin Kamara re-upping for year 10 in New Orleans. They also have a pretty clear direction on what they want to be as an offense, which explains why it perhaps wasn't the best fit for Taysom Hill to continue in New Orleans. The team put out a statement, Taysom Hill put out a statement earlier this week. Other than that, the Saints have the least amount of drama in this awful division. While there is some concern about Brian Brzee's health on the D-line, it was good for them to get Cameron Jordan back for one more year. Meanwhile, the Carolina Panthers lost their third-round pick at receiver, who they expected to be a contributor, Brazel, for the season. Taylor Moten is going to start the season on the PUP list, probably. Look, that's your starting right tackle, your most experienced offensive lineman, most reliable offensive lineman. Your edge rusher, Nick Skorton, he tore his ACL the first practice a week ago. Not the greatest of vibes coming from Charlotte. The Tampa Bay Buccaneers have Vita Vea holding out. Their starting quarterback's having a temper tantrum after not getting an offer he wanted contractually. And then you have the Atlanta Falcons, who have their starting star running back holding in, and their two quarterbacks both out with injuries, leading to the president of football, Matt Ryan, throwing to their receivers today. The New Orleans Saints. Also, don't forget this. The NFC South was not good last year. There was a run when the NFC South wasn't great last decade where teams would go from last place to first place. 2 or 3 years in a row, we'd see that. And there's a reason why that is not an uncommon thing in the NFL. Scheduling-wise, when you finish last in the league, you generally get a last-place schedule. You get a more favorable slate. Look at the slate the New England Patriots got this past year. That was much talked about. How did they get it? Well, they had one of the five worst records in the NFL in 2024, gave them a last-place schedule that they benefited from greatly. The New Orleans Saints are a team that could take a big leap forward. Don't overlook what's going on in New Orleans. The Saints, dangerous team. Dangerous coming out of the NFC South. Denton Day, we've been asking this question on Westwood One Sports Night. Who's going to win the NFC South? Who should be favored? Who would you favor?
3: As much as I see the vision that you are putting forth with New Orleans, because I love Tyson with Olave, like they got something there on offense.
1: Mm-hmm.
3: I'm still going Tampa. I think there's, if you want, there's conspiracy Josh around.
1: Can I
3: like borrow some help from Conspiracy Josh? Because my conspiracy is that this contract dispute, maybe in a weird sense, is Tampa Bay attempting to anger Baker Mayfield in a way that he plays exceptionally well, and they rise to the occasion and win the division.
1: I think that's a pretty good take, D-Day. It's pretty good. Conspiracy Josh here. You ready for football? It's football season.
4: Ready for some football? Football season.
3: Baker's ready.
1: I think it's a pretty good take. I think Carolina Panthers are going to win the NFC South, though. Want to know why?
3: Josh is a Panther fan?
1: Listen to this accent, brother.
3: It could be
1: Tampa.
3: It could
1: Tampa be Atlanta, too, I guess.
3: Yeah, it could literally be anyone in the NFC South.
1: No, that ain't Cajun, brother. This
3: that
1: is Cajun,
3: Cajun
1: right?
3: It's close. It's closer than what I got.
1: Tried to place the accent for Conspiracy Josh. Ah, well, I'll tell you what, Denton. Some hot take. You know, I got a hot baseball take on the way out. You won't hear it? Want to hear a baseball take real
3: sure.
1: quickly while I'm here? We sure Shohei Ohtani's okay. Is it time to start being a little concerned about Shohei Ohtani? He wasn't in the lineup tonight with a sore knee. And he's been out from pitching because he got that injured bicep as well. Huh. And just say, there's a lot going on there. And then we got the reporting resurfacing this week talking about his old translator and what happened and why the reporting changed around that. What's going on with Shohei Ohtani? And then I hear, oh, they're going after Tarek Skubal now. Is it because they don't think that Shohei Ohtani going to be back in pitching? Oh, but he might be throwing this weekend. I'll believe it when I see it, D-Day. I'll believe it when I see it.
3: I like the conspiracy. Josh just assumes they're going after Tarek Skubal because Otani's hurt and not because they have endless money.
1: You ready for football? It's football season.
3: Yeah.
4: Ready for some football? Football season.
3: Can Skubal play quarterback at UNC?
1: That's right, Bill. And that's right, conspiracy Josh. What was that?
3: Can Skubal play quarterback? Does he have eligibility left?
1: It's a great question. We might have to ask B-Dot that. He's a Carolina fan. He's the most entertaining guest in sports talk. And we got a LeBron Shohei stat next.
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13: Treasury quietly released its official financial report for 2025. It appears by its own numbers, the U.S. government seems insolvent. 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

0: purchased your LeBron gear, and what jersey do you prefer? The red, the white, the blue, or the black AI throwback Sixer jersey?
1: Black AI Sixers jersey. Hope he rocks 2-3. I have not gotten a jersey yet. I didn't even get a Lakers Bron jersey. I'm not really a big jersey guy like that. I really do more to shoes, so I can't wait till he drops out the bronze in the 76ers colorway. But I'm definitely going with the AIs, the black joints. Absolutely.
0: How many jerseys do you own?
1: I mean, I have a nice collection. I have maybe like 4 or 5 Cowboys jerseys. I actually just gave away a Cowboys jersey today. My girl, Portia Jones, she's doing a drive for a nonprofit where she's collecting items. And I was just giving away a bunch of stuff. I gave away a 75th anniversary NASCAR jacket and a bunch of Jordans and stuff. But I gave away my damn Micah Parsons jersey. I damn sure gave that away. Put that right in the pile. Absolutely. You can have that Dallas Cowboys. But I got a nice couple. You know, I got a Michael Irvin, Deion Sanders Cowboys, Emmitt Smith Cowboys, Stephon Diggs. Trayvon Diggs Cowboys. Got a CeeDee Lamb Cowboys. No Dak. Then I got some basketball, a little Jordan All-Star game, a little UNLV, Larry Johnson. You know, Kobe Bryant, Charlotte Hornets. You know,
0: I'm not much of a jersey guy, but that's such a roster, says B-Dot. D-Day, are you much of a jersey guy? You don't strike me as a big jersey person.
2: I have a few. The teams that I root for have sucked for a long time or traded their best players a bunch, so it's hard to get a jersey for them.
0: Okay. See, right now, just looking at my closet, got Jackson Holiday and Adley Rutschman Oriole jerseys. I had gifted to me a signed Christian McCaffrey jersey.
1: Okay, I know who that is.
0: A Todd Gurley jersey. Todd passed it along. Tarboro, North Carolina, stand up and
1: St. Louis with the Rams,
0: no doubt. I have an Otto Graham jersey for obvious reasons. Cleveland Browns legend, and also that on the back. Mm-hmm. And back when I was like an emotionally attached Panther fan, you'll find like Steven Davis, number 48 for the Panthers back in the 25 years ago.
1: Yeah.
0: There's Jake Delhomme, got another number 17. Somebody as a gag sent me, because my entire family's from Baltimore, when Steve Smith Sr. signed with the Ravens, sent me a Ravens Steve Smith jersey. So have that. That's not Mark Andrews. That's Steve Smith, number 89. And I got some Carolina Hurricanes jerseys too. Got some custom Josh Graham like jerseys that are hockey jerseys over here. Rod Brindamore, Eric Cole, Carolina Hurricanes. I got an old school Washington Capitals jersey.
1: What you won't find in my closet is a white man's jersey, Josh. That's what's not in my closet anywhere. I don't have any. The only white man's jersey that I ever had was Joe Montana, Kansas City Chiefs back in the day.
0: That's number 19.
1: Yeah, I had that 19. I did have that. That's when the throwbacks was big. I had the throwback Mitchell and S. But other than that, man, like I've never had a white gentleman jersey, Josh.
0: Since D-Day is the Washington guy on this show, do you prefer this Capitals look that has the bird on it, or do you like the rock the red, what it's been the last 20 years?
2: The rock the red. They won a championship in the rock the red. So the rock.
1: I was about to say them red ones hard as fish grease. Like you gotta like them. Know how this fish grease. Oh, Beckham, that's lit. Kick them like Beckham.
0: Cristiano Ronaldo, Man U jersey. Okay.
1: Look, anytime Josh can get a chance to brag, man, he's gonna take full advantage of that. So just
0: Your jersey collection's a lot cooler than mine.
1: Well, you got signed jerseys by Christian McCaffrey and a hand me down from
0: it's true. We both.
1: I do have a lot. I do have some nice signed items too, but I just didn't mention those.
0: This is also an encouragement for people to watch the show. In addition to listening, you can find us on YouTube searching Westwood One Sports Night, and you can find us at Josh Graham Show as well to watch the show live on my X feed. Okay, the reason B Dot's here is the most entertaining guest in sports talk is because we play a game called Grammar School each week. That is an educational segment that we do. Would you like to explain the rules of Grammar School to the uninitiated, Dot?
1: It's pretty simple at this point, man. I have 3 words or phrases from the urban vernacular, and I will ask Josh these words or phrases individually. If he gets 2 out of three correct, he gets a satisfactory grade. He gets one lifeline, and his lifeline will be double D, which makes it great because that shows that this game is not race specific by any means. It's pretty much what demographic did you grow up around? What demographic are you the most educated with? And we've learned over the last couple years that Josh really isn't as locked into the urban demographic as he should be. Like right now, Josh is on this national platform, but there was a time where he was really just in a space where it was a lot of urban demographics going on. He's in locker rooms with the Duke with the starting five haircut. All of them is talking straight urban demographics. And Josh needs to know how to handle himself in those situations. So that was the genesis of this bit.
0: Okay. That's a pretty good explanation. We have three urban terms or expressions, and I have one lifeline. As you mentioned, I have to get two out of three to get a satisfactory grade. Is there a theme this week, or what is the general premise?
1: We just got some random ones today, man. Like I've been listening to some things. I heard something on the radio, and I heard a guy of the Caucastic persuasion say that he had to Google a term. I was like, he had to Google that? I'm going to ask my brother, Josh, does he know? So I have that in here. Then I have some other things. Are you ready to get started?
0: Yeah, I'm sure that person was Googling Kurt Cignetti and finding out he's a winner. Okay, what do we got?
1: Through the mattress. Through the mattress. What does that mean, Josh?
0: I think that probably means that you're effective in the skill of lovemaking. I think that probably means that you're effective in the skill of lovemaking.
1: Or you

0: say that is, I know how you change your algorithm. Like, if you, like, I watched a, we could talk more about this movie later, Obsession, that came out earlier this summer, that's been a bit of a sensation. Had a chance to finally watch that. But I looked up some clips, and now all of a sudden I'm being fed a bunch of horror clips on YouTube. I need to, like, look up different things to be fed different things on my algorithm. How do we do that with ads? Because is it just me, guys? Or is there anybody else? Like, that's every single ad, PSA, and I have no clue why. I have no clue why.
1: But they come on in a minute. I thought we were talking about the Prize Picks. What the FanDuel? What is going on?
0: We prefer DraftKings around here. But let's, yeah. Okay. So yeah, it's not just me. Just glad that we put that out there. And this late at night with the TV on, I see a lot more of those on the paid programming ads. Okay. So we got that one right.
1: Have you ever used one of those pills, Josh?
0: Never have. Have you?
1: Never. No, I've never had to use one of those pills. Not yet, anyways.
0: You know why? Because I put them through the mattress.
1: Through the, hey, don't put that, hey, don't put that R in through, Josh. Through the mattress.
0: Through the mattress.
1: No, no, no R in through. It's through, through.
0: Through the mattress.
1: Through the, put a through the mattress.
0: Through the mattress.
1: Yeah, tell us. Say Sarah Bradford. Say this. Say Sarah Bradford.
0: What's the next term?
1: Woo! All right. What is Gin Pop?
0: Gin Pop.
1: Gin Pop.
0: Is this like a genre of music? Like, is this Gin Pop?
1: Is that your final answer?
0: Yeah.
1: Gin Pop is a genre of music? It's 100% incorrect. That was the dumbest answer. Why would Gin Pop?
0: See, D-Day's got his arms up. Like,
2: why did you not use the lifeline there?
0: Did it not sound like to you that it's like,
2: Gen Pop is general population in a prison? Like, literally just an abbreviation.
0: See, it does sound like a genre of music, though. Like, it does I get what you're saying, and you're probably, I know you're 100% right. But I can
1: see 1,000%
0: right. What do people listen to today? Oh, I've been listening to Gin Pop.
1: Hey, do me a favor, shut up. Don't say that again out loud. Listen, and what's crazy about that one, that's the exact one that I was listening to sports radio, and this caucastic gentleman says that he was having a conversation, or who is he having a conversation with? Wait, because I wrote it down, Josh. He was having a conversation with Brian Burns. He was having a conversation with Brian Burns. And
0: The Giants edge rusher.
1: But it was something for the Panthers. And Smitty was there. So Smitty comes up to him and says, hey, man, let's go, man. I'm not going to be down here with Gin Pop. And he takes Brian Burns off and they leave. And the guy was like, I'm like, what the hell is Gin Pop? So I have to look and Google. And the guy was on the radio like, you didn't know what Gin Pop was? Like, clearly he was you, Josh Graham.
0: Shout out to D-Day for knowing that pretty and being disappointed by me. See, that's the role of D-Day. It's not just being helpful. It's being invested enough to be disappointed as well. All right. I do have that lifeline. It's smart strategy too. Like going into the last one, having the ability to just talk through it, knowing you need to get it. Okay. What is the last grammar school word, B-Dot?
1: Popping off. If somebody popping off, what they doing?
0: Okay. I think I know this, D-Day. You tell me if this is exactly how you'd phrase it. Popping off means that you are essentially acting a fool. Is that you're upset. Like if like Sarah Bradford heard this segment, she might pop off at me. She might. Who knows?
2: I would be in agreement. Caitlin Clark often pops off at officiating, so that's how I answer that.
0: See,
2: one.
0: That's it. That's a good way to tie it.
1: Is that your final answer, Josh Graham?
0: Yes, but your reaction's making me nervous.
1: Well, it shouldn't, because all I'm going to say is if Sarah Bradford gets the popping off, you need to put her through the mattress. Huh? You see what I'm saying? Huh? If Sarah Bradford gets the popping off later, you need to do what a real man does and put her through the mattress. Huh?
0: Oh, my God. Huh? Yeah, I hear you. I'll write that down. Make sure to take note of that. Just, do you have thoughts on, you know, just on the way out here, B-Dot's with us. That is a successful 2 out of 3.
1: Congratulations, Josh Graham.

0: One grammar school.
1: Congratulations.
0: Most entertaining guest in sports talk, B-Dot, joining us as he does each week. As a Cowboy fan, do you have thoughts on the Tony Romo DUI body cam footage? Have you seen that?
1: I don't even have a clue what the hell you're talking about.
0: Oh, you need to check out the footage.
1: What did Tony Romo do? He's drunk?
0: So this is what's great. This is what's great. He got the day that LeBron announced, an hour after LeBron announced he's going to Philly, the news drops that he was arrested, Tony Romo, for suspicion of DUI. Mm. And we were just talking about this a second ago, that Tony Romo, it seemed, had gotten away with it and nobody cared and skated until TMZ obtained body cam footage. And our guy, he was drunk. And right when we get finished here, I'll shoot you some of the internet edits that are out there that will make you smile. Any Caitlin Clark WNBA foolishness you have thoughts on the way out?
1: Nope. I've been in a bubble, Josh Graham. Have no clue what the hell Caitlin Clark's been doing. But I do know that the All-Star game, the women's All-Star game, looked horrible. It looked horrible. I saw a mashup, and the guy only put together a clip of all the lowlights. I get it, but it was a 13-minute video. It was a 13-minute video of lowlights. It was like missed airball layups and like just lower the damn rim. But that's neither here nor there. That's a whole other conversation.
0: Hey, there was a dunk in the All-Star game.
1: Oh, yes, there was. There was one dunk in the All-Star game. Great job. Great freaking job. I will tell you this, man. You know when you go to those like sporting events and concerts and stuff at Bank of America Stadium, and it's somebody dropping go-karts and giving people rides to their cars and stuff, and they're charging you for the ride? Uh-huh. Like, I'm always looking at those people, and I'm envious. Like, dang, like, I know they're making a killing out here, man. Like, I would catch a ride. I've caught rides. I was at Tampa Bay Dallas game in Tampa Bay and caught a ride for $20 a piece, me and Carla, so we can get there faster. And I tried to use that same hustle for the Major League Soccer All-Star game in Charlotte Wednesday. And I took the cart out there and I was out there for about an hour and a half and didn't make a damn dime.
0: Hold one sec. You went to the MLS All-Star game this week?
1: Well, I was driving around outside in a go-kart trying to take people to the Bank of America Stadium earlier.
0: Okay, so you didn't go to the All-Star game.
1: Nah, I didn't go inside. I was just out there trying to make some dollars. I had another event that I had to do that night, as a matter of fact. But Sierra performed with the Sainted Trap Choir, and it looked amazing.
0: That did look amazing. Saw Natasha Bedingfield performed at the All-Star game as well. Unwritten, banger.
1: No clue who even that is.
0: Hey, you know, speaking of things that people might not have been aware of, hey, MLS, terrestrial TV, you know, network TV, cable TV, people generally have those. Apple? Nope. Didn't even know how to watch the All-Star game last night, and I host a national sports talk show. Just pointing that out.
1: Dude, in Charlotte, we didn't even know it was going on in Charlotte. They did the worst marketing job ever, especially coming off of all the festivities of soccer or football we've been experiencing for the past couple of months.
0: Yeah.
1: Huge fumble for Charlotte.
0: Yeah, yeah. Charlotte is kind of like that, though. They don't even know when the ACC tournament is there. There's my Charlotte jab. Just, you know, how about we have another rooftop bar? Just an idea. There's a football topic ahead, more specifically involving a polarizing quarterback not named Tony Romo in the news today, that I'd like to tease a topic for ahead. But rather than do that, we're contractually obligated to relinquish that responsibility to the most entertaining guest in sports talk. B-Dot, take it away.
1: Put a Q-tip in each ear and keep listening.
2: Fox QB Baker Mayfield doesn't have a new contract. And D-lineman Vita Vea requested a trade. 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
1: Remember when TNT's tagline used to be, TNT knows drama? Well, that was true at the time. The NFC South division today says, hold my beer, Tennessee, and TNT, and hold my beer. I guess it would be more whiskey if it was Tennessee. I don't know. There's drama everywhere is the larger point I'm trying to make. Bad injuries in Charlotte and in New Orleans. You got the Falcons president of football, Matt Ryan, having to throw passes in Atlanta because both their quarterbacks are hurt. But all that pales in comparison to the tension that we're seeing boiling down in Tampa, and that's where we get to right now. The Tampa Bay Buccaneers stood their ground with Baker Mayfield, and they were right to do so. They offered Baker a 2-year extension. That's 2 years on top of this year that would lock him up in Tampa through the 2028 season, which lines up, oddly enough, with Todd Bowles' current deal. Baker obviously turned it down, likely seeking a 3- or 4-year extension. Since he set a deadline for contract talks that's now passed, he is going to play on the final year of his current contract. Never one to mince words, here was Baker expressing his frustrations earlier today.
2: You guys have been pretty upfront and honest about my feelings about Tampa. It being home for now, our family, we're raising kids here. We love it here. I wanted the deal done and set the deadline and told them it was going to be all ball after that. And I did mean that. And I don't know if they thought I was just going to, pointing in that regard to not have, you know, to feel disrespect a little bit. And that's really the disappointing part, to feel undervalued after, you know, thinking you've earned it. This is not a poor me thing.
1: Is this Baker Mayfield being the modern day Michael Jordan in the sense, D-Day, that throughout his entire career, perceived or real, Baker Mayfield is always slighted and feeling disrespected?
3: He thrives off of it. Sometimes I think he searches for it a little bit. He's like, how can I be disrespected?
1: That's it. Dating back to high school, Baker has always found the slights. But for the Bucs, this actually sets up pretty well for them. Baker is 31 years old. He's coming off an 8-9 season in the worst division in the NFL. Even with a 2-year extension, you're paying him through his age 33 year. Isn't it better to let him prove he deserves more years after this season? He's already said he wants to stay in Tampa. If he's great, offer him a 3-year extension then. Plus, I mean, what's the worst that can happen? He could say no, and then what? You have the franchise tag if you want to give it to him as a fallback. At least that could buy you more time to negotiate something that Baker himself says he wants to happen, to be in Tampa long term. It's also wise on Tampa's front to pause on long-term commitments because the Bucs are seemingly a team caught between two different eras right now. Despite having some noteworthy veterans that are right now the leaders of this team, the Bucs were one of the 10 youngest teams in the NFL this past season. Emeka Abuka and Bucky Irving, they're 23 years old. Those are two of their most promising offensive stars. 23 years old. Tristan Wirfs, Yaya Diaby, Antoine Winfield Jr., 27. There is a good chance that if the Bucs don't meet the mark this year, they might have a full exodus. Like a mass exodus. They have a team option for Chris Godwin after this year. They let Mike Evans walk this offseason. There's a chance that if it doesn't go well this year, all the guys, the older players, Vita Vea, Baker Mayfield, Chris Godwin, could all be on the way out. And maybe a new head coach as well, if it goes poorly in 2026. So it's probably wise for the Bucs to press the pause button. 310-840-4910. We're asking the question, Who should be the favorites to win the NFC South? We have the actual odds that we'll get to in about 10 minutes, but let's go to Barry, who's in Boston, once in on the topic. Barry, who would you list as the favorite as of right now?
4: Ooh, that's a tough one. Now, I'm a huge Cowboys fan, and I called in because of one of your buddies is another huge Cowboys fan, and they're in the... Yes, sir, the man. And I have more jerseys than him. I have Danny White.
1: Sounds like it.
4: I have Randy White. I have, Ed Tuttle Jones. I have all the beasts of the Cowboys. But the Cowboys are terrible for the past, how many years, buddy? 33?
1: I don't know. Did you have a thought on the NFC South, or do you just want to talk about how many jerseys you have?
4: No, I want to talk about the NFC South. I love Tampa. I love the city of Tampa. And I think Tampa can step it up this year. I don't know if they're going to make it as far as the Patriots. I'm in Boston, so the Patriots made it to the Super Bowl this year, even though they got destroyed. I think Tampa can step it up and... can make it to the Super Bowl this year. What do you think about that, buddy?
1: All right. I appreciate the call. I wouldn't bet on anybody in the NFC South to be getting to the Super Bowl. There's a little bit of a gap there, D-Day, between they can win the NFC South. Don't know if they're going to get as far as the Patriots did last year, which is the Super Bowl. Little bit of a gap there.
3: Does he know the Rams exist?
1: Or the entire NFC West? Well, 75% of the NFC West.
3: Well, watch out for those Cardinals. Don't let Carson Beck get hot.
1: Ooh.
3: Jacoby Brissett got paid. Watch out.
1: Let's go to Chance. He's in Alabama. Chance, who should be favored in the NFC South?
5: You know, it's a quarterback league, and it will always be a quarterback league. And in my opinion... Baker's the best quarterback, and he's offended or he's disappointed because he didn't get a contract. Well, that's when he plays his best, whenever he's in a bad mood or feels disrespected or feels slighted. So they should run this darn – they should run that division. It's the weakest division in football. It should be easy pickings for Baker Mayfield if he wants to be paid like a top 10 quarterback. I think Tampa Bay is absolutely doing the right thing, not giving this guy a contract extension. When guys like Josh Allen, Lamar Jackson, Joe Burrow aren't winning Super Bowls, I mean, you got to have a top five, like great, great, maybe a top 10.
1: Counterpoint, Sam Darnold.
5: Yeah. You didn't let me finish. A top 10 team all around a mediocre quarterback. Of all time to win a Super Bowl. You know what I'm saying? Like the 2000 Ravens.
1: I get you.
5: You know, or that Bears,
1: I get you.
5: That Bears team. You know, it has to be a great darn team. So maybe Baker goes out, balls out at best, in my opinion. He's a one-and-done quarterback in the playoffs. Maybe they get lucky, lightning in a bottle. And if he stinks, you know what? You move on. You just go get like a Kirk Cousins next year, and you try and get a top-five pick because he just like Dak Prescott. And learn from the Dolphins. Dude, they shouldn't have paid Dan Tua. That was a huge mistake. Do not, and I know Baker's better than Tua, but you have the franchise tag. You have so many options. Just don't.
1: I do want to use that
5: contract.
1: It's interesting. I agree with you on that front, obviously, and I do want to bring up the Falcons and Tua. And you give me a nice segue there. Appreciate the call, Chance. It's good to hear from you. 310-840-4910. If you want in on the NFC South. We understand how the media business works. It's July. We don't have a lot of games to be reacting to outside of baseball. So we will feed on whatever NFL topic comes up. Whatever
6: football,
1: NFL
6: football
1: topic
6: season.
1: Of the day. Thank you, Bill. Yeah. You ready for football? Football season. Wise words. From the sage Bill Belichick today in Chapel Hill. So the Atlanta Falcons, it shouldn't shock anybody, especially if the news involves quarterbacks. they are being mocked by everybody. And you have folks saying, oh, well, this season, it's not going to work. It's going to be a disaster. Atlanta, oh, my goodness. Because at the start of camp, Tua and Michael Penix are both out, and you got Matt Ryan throwing passes at practice. Matt Ryan, who's now the president of football in Atlanta. Yes, that's very easy to mock. And we're pro content on the show. However, little too soon to be pulling the alarm for the Atlanta Falcons. Too soon to be pressing any type of panic button. Neither of the injuries to Tua or Michael Penix are viewed to be long-term. Tua's going to be back very soon. It's a tight back. That's not anything he's had history with. If it were a concussion issue or a hip, different story. As for Penix, it's going to take him a little longer to return, and he does have history. This is his third ACL tear. Here was Penix this week outlining his injury timeline.
6: Well, I can't even think about the season until I'm recovered, so I guess that's the way. You know, I can't be on the field unless I'm 100% healthy, so I got to make sure I take the rehab process, you know, seriously, and make sure I attack it hard each and every day. So I'd say that's all. I know I was told that, like, another 4 weeks possibly going into that next stage, but at the same time, it could be earlier. You know, it just depends on, you know, how my body is doing, you know, throughout this whole camp.
1: That was Michael Penix Jr. 4 more weeks, it seems like. And this could end up being a blessing in disguise for the Falcons. No drama at QB1. Tua slides into the starting position. Next few days, he'll return to practice. You won't see Michael Penix for the next month. Kevin Stefanski's a new coach. He doesn't know anything to Michael Penix. Go with the more experienced guy who has more reps. Have Michael Penix ease into the backup position as QB2. The best news for Atlanta is that this is not an offense that requires incredible quarterback play to succeed. You have two elite talents at the skill positions. You got Drake London at receiver. You got Bijan Robinson at running back. By the way, he's going to get his run. He's going to get the contract figured out. You look at how cheap the quarterback deals Atlanta has doled out. They're going to figure out Bijan Robinson, no doubt. Beyond those two, they have a lot of other proven commodities. Zacchaeus and Dotson at receiver. Kyle Pitts at tight end. They don't need their quarterback to win games. They just need to have a quarterback that doesn't cost them games. And when you look at the offensive minds that are running things, two-time NFL Coach of the Year, Kevin Stefanski, and Tommy Rees, who has future head coach stamped on his head as the offensive coordinator, you should be able to get pretty good quarterback play there, regardless of which of these two are playing. And let's not forget that this is the NFC South we're talking about. This is the South. Worst division in the league this decade. Carolina won the division last year at 8-9. Drama all over the league. So while it's easy to mock the Atlanta Falcons right now, and we understand how that works and how NFL headlines in the month of July get devoured by the national news cycle, none of this really holds Atlanta back this year. None of this should do that. So probably best not to overreact. Make sure if you haven't already, you're subscribed to our YouTube channel, searching Westwood One Sports Night. It's how you can watch the show in addition to listening to it. 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Who should be the favorites to win the NFC South? We actually have the betting odds for it. And we'll tell you whose odds, which price is the most favorable there. Plus, baseball picks. Graham's gambling on the way right here on Westwood One Sports Night.
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0: This is Westwood One Sports Night. Here's Josh Graham.
1: It'd be about that time where we hand out some bets. Hopefully we got some winners here on the card. We're feeling pretty good about it. So, without further ado, Graham's gambling time.
0: It's time for Graham's gambling. Let's make some money.
1: Yes, yes. Let's start, since we've been talking about the NFC South for a lot of today's show, with the betting odds, according to our friends at DraftKings in the South. D-Day, who do you think the favorite is to win the South? Not who you think's going to win. Who do you think Vegas has favored? And if you'd like, you could even give me a number.
2: It's got to be Tampa Bay at probably like plus 195.
1: Not bad. Tampa at plus 164. This is the part that's crazy, though. I think this has just happened during camp. The New Orleans Saints have the second best odds to win this division now at plus 265. The Carolina Panthers, the reigning NFC South champs, are plus 310. The Atlanta Falcons are at plus 425. Atlanta at plus 425. That's crazy, just like Denver being 20 to 1 in the AFC. 20 to 1 to win the AFC? That's banana land. 4 to 1 in the NFC South is kind of nuts. A lot of people, it seems, overreacting to where things stand with Atlanta and some of the headlines this week. I hate this pick, but that just means it's going to hit. In baseball, we're betting on the Yankees plus 130 against the Cubs. Gonna hold our nose. Yankees, Will Warren against Shota Imanaga. And we're gonna take the Yankees plus 130. Just have to do this because we follow trends around here. Paul Skeens has kind of been mid for his standard with Pittsburgh. The last time he was on the mound in a game that Pittsburgh kind of had to have, they lost 11 to nothing. So, with Hunter Green, who missed half the season, on the mound for Cincinnati at home at Great American Ballpark, plus 109 against Paul Skeens, we just got to take the plus money there and take the price, and we're going to do that. So, those are the two baseball picks that I know we're doing. The Reds with Hunter Green plus 109. Yes, we're betting on Will Warren at Wrigley Field plus 130, the Yankees. So badly just want to take the over. Yeah, we'll do it. Think that there's a chance you might push. The number's at 9 for the Nationals and the Braves. Bryce Elder, it's just batting practice for whoever faces Bryce Elder right now with the Braves. And the Nationals, we know they can swing it. So over 9 runs, the Nats and the Braves on Friday night. That's what we're doing. Major League Baseball. There you go. That's Graham's gambling for today. We got an update earlier this hour. We referenced with BDOT the Tony Romo situation. That's not the only car incident, shall we say, that we have an update on. Coming from a law enforcement family, there isn't really anything nefarious about the Kyle Shanahan car accident. At least, personally, don't see it. Well, Josh, why wasn't it reported by the media for 10 or 11 days. Don't know if you know this, but reporters can be lazy. That's a thing that can happen. So it's not surprising that this snuck past them for a week and a half. San Francisco, the 49ers obviously were in no rush to share the news because Shanahan was responsible for the crash. And the Niners never said otherwise. They didn't say so even in the statement they put out. And to Shanahan's credit, he met with reporters this week and said, yeah, it was my fault. His explanation for what happened is completely plausible. He said his phone slipped between his seats. So he wasn't on his phone. The phone was in his lap, slipped between the seats. He reached to go grab it. He was going 20 miles an hour. And this, by the way, all backed up by the police report, too, where you get access to the car system and you could see how fast you're going, all this. And he went over the line and ran into another car. By the way, don't know if you have this issue, D-Day. Literally the worst trait about the car I drive is that when the phone slips in between the seat and the center console, or in between the seat and the driver's side door, the phone is gone. There's no obtaining the phone. You have to pull over the car and go to the back seat, driver's side rear door, my sedan here, and reach under the seat in order to obtain the phone. There's no grabbing it. So a word to the car manufacturers everywhere. Do not make it impossible to obtain your phone when it goes in between the seats. Thank you.
2: Maybe there is a bright side to that, though. Because you, from what you just described, are not going to Kyle Shanahan it. Once it's there, you know, hey, I'm not getting this bad boy until I get out of the vehicle.
1: No, when it gets bad, D-Day, something I've learned, hope he's not listening at this hour. This is the second time this hour where we're playing with fire, both with Sarah Bradford, hashtag through the mattress, and also now with my father. Boomers be on their phones now. You've noticed this? Have you spent time, see?
2: Around my boomers, yes, I have.
1: They be on their phones, man. And I'm talking like you're sitting in a room trying to have conversation. Or, hey, your grandkids are... They be on their phones. Buried into their phones. And generally, there's not headphone connection. It's videos playing loudly for everybody to hear. And that be happening.
2: I don't have that issue. But the issue that local boomers, which is my parents, it's really my dad, is that he plays games and the games are at volume.
1: Oh. Is there a popular one that he plays?
2: And he rotates. Which is maybe worse because it's so many sounds.
1: Yeah. Okay. Well, why are we bringing this up? Well, when my dad is riding shotgun, or the man that Linnell Willingham belovedly calls the Prince of North Kakalaki, Will Dalton, loses his phone in my passenger seat, same effect. And seeing them try, seeing them for 15 minutes struggle before losing hope at trying to get their phone underneath the seat while sitting in the passenger seat. It's not a pleasant sight, D-Day.
2: Are they like, with respect, are they like dogs with short-term memory? Because after like the first time where I struggle for 15 minutes, the second time I'm just, hey, it's down there until we're getting out of the car.
1: People want to be on their phones, man. People want to be. You'll hear like a vibration, or in Will's case, he has every notification on his phone. Da-da-da, da-da-da.
2: At volume?
1: At volume.
2: Why? Like, has he explained
1: amazing
2: the
1: question.
2: Reason for that?
1: Amazing question. He's like, I just got to stay plugged in. Okay, gotcha. Getting back to Kyle, though. Nothing nefarious here. There are several instances, again, coming from a law enforcement family, where a police officer doesn't issue a citation to either party. And that's what happened here. It's not shocking that this is one of those instances, considering the party in the wrong, Kyle Shanahan, broke his nose, broke his ribs. It's almost sounded like a South Park thing. He broke his jaw! He broke his nose! He took his jaw! Had a concussion, tons of stitches. The other party wasn't hurt. So there is an element of, okay, there's no suspicion of drugs or alcohol here, and this guy's pretty banged up. Yeah, we don't need to give him a citation. Does it help that Shanahan's the head coach of the 49ers? Sure. But is it embarrassing to the police department that they didn't give a citation? No. Honestly, it's just a bad break for a team that's already down on its luck. Nobody's had more injuries than the Niners have had. Literally, nobody had more injuries than they had last year. That's why we're talking about the substation and such. And now this is your head coach right before camp starts, and you got the whole Brandon Ayuk situation. At least they signed Deebo Samuel today. He could improve the vibes with his jukebox. He could do that. But nothing seems nefarious about what happened with Shanahan. Kurt Cignetti spoke, and we're reminded of how fun that was. Next.
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1: Kurt Cignetti spoke at Big Ten Media Days. Today, the reigning national champion head coach. And we were reminded of just how much fun it can be listening to Kurt Cignetti speak. And here's the part that's really strange. We were just handing out bets in Graham's Gambling a short while ago. And thinking about college football futures, why not look at Indiana as potentially being a national championship winner? Did you know that Indiana has the third best odds to win the Big Ten Conference, let alone win the national championship? Oregon, Ohio State with better odds than the reigning champs, who last season ran the table at 16-0. Did you know that that was the case? It almost seems as if, once again, Indiana football is being slept on. Well, not by us. Let us be the show that reminds you that Kurt Cignetti's Hoosiers aren't going away in 2026. This is a team that isn't looking back to last year. They've turned the page from that 16-0 team. They've done it well. Other than perhaps LSU, nobody has a better transfer class than Indiana. Quarterback Josh Hoover comes in from TCU. He enters with more pedigree than Fernando Mendoza did last year. Plus, receiver Nick Marsh from Michigan State, among the best transfers on the market. In terms of the returning talent, they bring back three starting O-linemen, a reliable receiver in Charlie Becker. Not to mention, Indiana's invested so much that you could keep both the coordinators in place on Coach Sig's staff. When Cignetti spoke at Big Ten Media Days today, he emphasized he's ready to get the 2026 season started.
2: So, I'm really excited. I've been on vacation long enough. You know, I'm tired of being bossed around by my wife. I'm ready to boss somebody else around and develop a football team. And it's all about development. Okay, player development, team development, positional development, and developing the intangibles, the mindset, and the identity of your football team. Questions?
1: Questions. That almost sounds like a verbal assault on the reporters in that room. Like the way, can we just isolate Andrew, the way he said the word questions? Because it is Big Ten Media Day, and you want to open the door for questions. That's the point of the whole operation. You ask us questions, we're available to you. But the way that he says it, the tone of which he said it, sounds like the way you would say to somebody, you want to fight? That's the tone of this.
2: Questions.
1: Questions.
2: Questions.
1: Like, D-Day, if you spoke another language, if you spoke Japanese, and you didn't understand the words that were coming out of Kurt Cignetti's mouth, and you heard him say questions this way and didn't understand what the word meant, questions, how do you respond? Like, do you take a step back? Are you scared? Are you hiding under the chair?
3: To be fair, if I didn't speak English in my first language, I think anything that Kurt Cignetti said would make me take a step back. He's an aggressive speaker.
1: Questions.
2: Questions.
1: Aggressive. Questions. That dude hasn't changed at all. Despite being champions, the Hoosiers, they caught some scheduling breaks this year. These schedules, they are booked well in advance, and no one's thinking, hey, we got to make sure we have Indiana's schedule pretty difficult because they're a contender. No, they're still having the schedule that you'd get as charity in the Big Ten. In addition to the Hoosiers, as mentioned, the other top contenders to win the conference, Preseason top five teams, Ohio State and Oregon. Indiana does not have to face Oregon this year. And while they do face Ohio State, it's going to be in Bloomington. Once again, you have three built-in wins in the non-conference. Unlike the ACC and the SEC, the Big Ten schools are not required to play a P4 opponent in the non-con. So you instead got North Texas without Drew Mestemaker, Western Kentucky, and Howard. Like, these are just wins that you're chalking up left and right. There's only one, maybe two games that Indiana might be an underdog in. Home against Ohio State and at Michigan. How many other games are you even concerned they lose? USC at home, maybe? At Nebraska? Other than that, this is 10-2 written all over it. For Kurt Cignetti and Indiana, in the end, you shouldn't be doubting Kurt Cignetti. You can question him, because again, he's asking for questions. But don't, you can question Kurt Cignetti. But don't doubt Kurt Cignetti.
2: Questions.
1: That's it. Here's a question. Didn't they say it was impossible to take Indiana to the CFP just a few years ago? And then he did that in year one. Didn't they then say, oh, it was an easy schedule, that's why they got to the playoff. It's impossible to win the Big Ten at Indiana, or even win a national championship. And then he ran the table and did so in his second year. Like this, there's a chance that this is getting better, not worse. He's the best coach in college football's best conference. And here he was, talking about the Big Ten's place in the sport today, while also firing a jab at his friends down south.
2: The Big Ten is the best league in football. I mean, we don't run a hype machine up here in the Midwest. We believe everything's earned, not given. And when we fall short, we say we fell short. We don't cry a river, whine, and complain. All right? And that's why we're the best.
1: In that moment, would just like to know, who's on his mind? Is there a specific coach? Is there a specific team that's on Coach Sig's mind when he's talking about not whining? That's on Coach Sig's mind when he's talking about not whining. Somebody

0: Payne Schmiffin. A name that rhymes with Tane Schmiffin.
1: Was he complaining? Might be the coach. Who was complaining earlier last week?
0: Well, he's been complaining about, every 9-win SEC team should get in over an 11-1 team because it's so tough. And, they didn't let me finish the playoff with Ole Miss before I took the LSU job. It's unfair. Like, who's whined more than Lane Kiffin in that conference? Honestly.
1: You think he was maybe talking about Saban?
0: Oh, buddy.
1: Because they worked, Kirk Cigarelli worked with Nick Saban. Decided to leave to go pursue, being a head coach. It's worked pretty well. And Nick Saban's been very vocal about it.
0: Is Kirk Cigarelli the new Nick Saban?
1: I don't know that anybody is the new Nick Saban. We've tried to crown a little too many people doing that. But I'll tell you what, he's really good.
2: And that's why we're the best. Then.
0: Questions. It's the personalities Saban-esque, and it's charming because he's at Indiana. But when the moment, honestly, Dita, here's the answer: is he the next Saban? The moment they win enough that it's no longer endearing or charming when he does the smug things at the press conference, that's when he becomes college football's Nick Saban, the next Nick Saban.
2: Questions.
0: That's the moment.
1: Do you think he has a better chance of becoming Nick Saban or Dabo? Because Dabo was on that trajectory, and then it got too smug. And then he kind of fell out of favor, started losing a little bit. They don't compete for championships anymore. And I think most sickos like Dabo, but I think the general college football fan is maybe a little tired of the shtick. So do you think there's a better chance that Cignetti could become Dabo or Saban? Because if you're Saban, you have to do it constantly.
0: Saban, and I'll tell you why. If you Google Kurt Cignetti, that guy just wins. Dabo, he is the ultimate, air quote, CEO coach. What was he, a special teams coach when he was promoted as the interim to replace Bowden? This is not an OC or a DC. This isn't some genius. And again, love Dabo Swinney, did a great job. The resources of Clemson and the path that was presented in the ACC is why Clemson became Clemson, and also Brent Venables being your DC. That's the reason why Clemson became Clemson. When it comes to the success of this coach, Kurt Cignetti, this is year 44 of him coaching college football. He came from places that had the smallest amount of resources. I've told the story on air before that I reside in Winston-Salem, North Carolina. And I hosted the longest running local sports talk show in the history of my top 50 market I was in. 6.5 years I hosted a show. Actually, let's get it right. 7.5 years. The first year I was on air in Winston-Salem, there was a small FCS school in Burlington, North Carolina named Elon University, best known for being the school that Shane Gillis played football at before dropping out. Right? Well, I remember my boss telling me, first year I was on air, hey, you need to throw a bone to the folks at Elon. How about have their football coach on every other week? You don't need to do it every week. Have their football coach on every other week. And I remember saying, this sucks. I got to talk to Elon's football coach, the head coach of the Phoenix. The head coach of the Phoenix at the time was a man named Kurt Cignetti. And we'd have chats every other week. And here's the thing, D-Day. He wasn't like this at that time. I mean, in terms of he was super happy at whatever attention anybody would give him, which is why I don't recognize the guy who's doing the thing here. I don't recognize that guy because that's not the guy I was talking to every other week.
2: Questions.
0: But since Elon, the dude just won. At JMU, you just

0: won. And at Indiana, you just won. And that's different than what Dabo did. Different than Dabo's path.
1: So how much of the success are you responsible for? Did you, you helped shape the man. You molded him into the finished beast that he is now.
0: Yes, I did. That football season, I also rotated having each week on Appalachian State's football coach, Scott Satterfield, who then got two Power Four jobs since then. So I do have the magic touch. You do weekly hits on this show, on my show, you're going to get head coaching jobs in the P4.
2: That's why we're the best.
0: It's going to happen. That's it. That is why we're the best. It's true. Factual information. Mm-hmm. We got Say What to do here on a Thursday turning to Friday program. North Carolina held media availability today, and we can all just point and laugh at our guy Bill Belichick. And we'll do that next in Say What.
3: Raiders are not going with Fernando Mendoza.
4: Kirk Cousins is a starting quarterback.
3: But how long will their first overall pick really be on the sideline? Westwood One Sports.
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0: Hall of Fame week is coming. Less than a week away from the Hall of Fame game in Canton, the Carolina Panthers facing the Arizona Cardinals. We'll broadcast the game right here on Westwood One Sports. Incredible class that's going in, by the way. Drew Brees. We learned today that Sean Payton will be introducing him. Coach Payton getting emotional at some bar while on FaceTime with Drew Brees. If that's not SEC country down in the bayou behavior, then you tell us what is. Getting emotional at the bar. Don't know what Sean Payton was drinking, but it wasn't water. Luke Kuechly is going into the hall. He was in the news this week. He's going to work Netflix's games this year with Noah Eagle, our teammate, on the play-by-play. Larry Fitzgerald is going in. We're expected to be joined by Kurt Warner on tomorrow's show. Another one of our Westwood One teammates. Adam Vinatieri, perhaps the greatest kicker of all time. His Colts teammate Jeff Saturday lined up for tomorrow's show as well. Don't forget that Niners legend Roger Craig, one of the greatest, most versatile backs in NFL history, is going into the hall as well. That is quite a five-man Hall of Fame class. Look forward to talking about it all next week and even tomorrow and this weekend. Now, we got to tell you what people are saying and say what?
1: They are who we thought they were.
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1: Come after me.
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3: With Josh Graham.
0: North Carolina held a media availability for the first time since Michael Lombardi had an investigation started looking into him. He was placed on administrative leave in Chapel Hill. Should we start with how the press conference began? How Bill Belichick tried to put a smiley face on things and get people in a good mood at 8:30 a.m. Eastern Time in Chapel Hill, America?
8: Morning. We're doing ready for some football season.
0: That's right, friends. Ready for some football season. Would this have been better than the Hank Williams Monday Night Football jingle? Like, rather than, are you ready for some football? What if you instead got Bill Belichick sheepishly approaching a microphone and saying, are you ready for football? Football season.
8: Football season.
0: I don't know. I think it has a nice ring to it. It's oddly musical. Conveniently, North Carolina Athletics announced 5 minutes before Bill approached the podium and said that there is an investigation and no coaches or players would be permitted to speak about the subject. But there is an obvious question that needs to be asked. How do the dynamics inside the building change without college football's highest paid GM being in the building? And here's how Bill responded.
8: Yeah, well, we're working through some things. You know, we're at a particular time of year now where there are certain things that are in play and certain things that aren't in play that won't happen until later in the calendar year at some other point. So, again, we're taking it day to day and you know, working through the things that are on the table now.
0: Working through them. That's what he's doing. I'm sure you are. Probably not going to go well this season. There's no real reason to believe that this team's improved. Unless you're buying into Bobby Petrino's stock. Oh, he's the OC. Did he bring... Is he going to be able to run his full offense? No. Oh, no. He didn't bring any of his assistants with him. North Carolina just filled the offensive coordinator spot and kept all the other assistants in place, including the quarterback coach by the name of Matthew Lombardi, son of Michael. Oy. Linnell Willingham, my partner in crime here on Westwood One Sports Night throughout the week. He's on a training camp tour. It started with the Commanders. Left hand up. Today, he visited Baltimore Ravens camp, had a one-on-one with receiver Zay Flowers, and here's how that conversation sounded.
1: Well, Linnell Willingham here with Ravens wide receiver Zay Flowers after training camp practice for the Baltimore Ravens. Zay, you were just at the podium talking about just how comfortable you are in this new offense, man. How you vibing out here in the first week of camp, man?
2: Man, I love it. I love it. It's been good, man. Learning this new offense, being around my teammates, around new coaches, and we all making first impressions, so it's been fun.
1: For sure, man. Anytime you learn a new offense, obviously you're going to have to put in a little bit more time. But as I asked you a moment ago, man, like chemistry is the number one thing that's important for a football team, man. How y'all vibe with each other in the locker room, how much you guys love one another. Where are you guys at from that standpoint, knowing that Coach Mentor is coming in here trying to establish a new standard, a new culture?
2: Man, I think we got a great locker room, man. I think we got great chemistry. Like, everybody in the locker room mix. Like, the offense talking to the defense, the DBs talking with the receivers. So, it's been great so far. Everybody understand the standard and where we trying to go and what we trying to achieve.
1: I know you think you like to hoop a little bit.
2: Yeah.
1: As far as the NBA crazy offseason, give me your NBA finals pick early. Stamping it from Zay Flowers.
2: Hey, if this Brun lasts a few years, I want Brun to get another championship and to get it out the way. You know what I mean? Let him retire on a great note.
1: For sure. I wanted to ask you about Lamar for a second as well, man. As you've gotten to know him over the past couple of years, man, how has y'all relationship evolved? And how important is it for y'all to have that relationship off the field compared to on the field?
2: I mean, we great friends, man. You know, like, we all season work together, box together, do a lot of stuff together. But we just...
1: That's fun?
2: Yeah, not sparring.
1: I'm playing.
2: We got to stay safe. Not sparring. Sure, but, sure. You know, it just leads to the field on what we think. We can talk to each other without getting upset or, like, having problems with each other. So it's just whatever you say, whatever I say, we both take it and go with it and then try to apply.
1: Appreciate you, Jeff.
2: Yep, thank you. Yes, sir.
0: It's cool. Linnell catching up with Zay Flowers. On Friday, he will be at New York Giants camp. Where do the Giants have their camp? Assuming it's not in New York, but could be wrong. Is that also in New Jersey? East Rutherford? Somewhere near where their football games are played?
5: They're
0: just trying to figure out. The Giants are in West Virginia? West by God, Virginia?
5: West by God.
0: How about that? Which might make sense, considering not far from West by God, Virginia, the Pittsburgh Steelers. August 1st, that is Saturday. Linnell's going to be in Steelers camp. August 3rd, the Eagles, so that's going to be next Monday. The 4th, the New York Jets. And then he'll close things out with the Cleveland Browns. Training camp tour for our guy, Linnell Willingham, visiting teams in a week-long span, having a busy week and change. We'll have to catch him on the back end of this, hear about some of his stops along the way. Should be fun. Continuing with Say What? You want to talk about fun? Denton Day, we have sound of you doing something hilarious from earlier in tonight's show, except for the fact you did not know that you were doing a hilarious thing. Let's listen.

0: Do we have the sound of Denton having a moment of sorts? We don't have that. All right, we need to dig that up. Figure it out. We'll have to get to it in just a bit. Because if memory serves, it was during... I was trying to tell everybody who's going to win the NFC South. And I was being rudely interrupted in a way that D-Day didn't know that he was interrupting me. Don't know if I'm sounding off alarm bells or not in young Andrew's head. But we can get to that in just a second. That's been Say What for tonight. The Saints are the most dangerous team in the NFC South. Does that mean necessarily they're going to win the division? Right now they have the second best odds behind the Tampa Bay Buccaneers. The Saints finished last season with a flourish. By the way, last call for phone calls at 310-840-4910 if you have thoughts on who's going to win the NFC South. After starting 2-6, New Orleans won 4 of its last 5 games. That included a road win at Tampa, plus it swept 2 games against eventual division champ Carolina. What made the dismount so promising, though, was that it happened with a rookie quarterback. It happened with a first-year coach in Kellen Moore. That makes it obvious that this is a team that's on the rise, that this is a team that's ascendant. With that in mind, you should expect that this offense is going to pop in 2026. There's a reason that the Saints just gave Chris Olave a contract extension today. And they drafted top 10 pick Jordan Tyson, who might be the best receiver in this year's draft class. You got both of those targets. In the backfield, it's a homecoming for Travis Etienne, plus Alvin Kamara, back for year 10 with New Orleans. This is a team that is being overlooked in the national conversation. But within the NFC South, if you've been paying attention, there's a lot there to like. They have a clear direction of who they are on offense, which explains why Taysom Hill might have been a fit before Kellen Moore arrived. But now going into year 2, it's probably best that these sides amicably part ways. And that's what's happening. Taysom put out a statement. The Saints, it was a joint statement with the Saints, saying that these two sides were going to go their separate ways. Other than that, the Saints, they had the least amount of drama in this awful division. While there is some concern about Brian Brzee's health, it's good that Cameron Jordan's coming back for one more season. The Carolina Panthers, they just have a slew of injuries. You want to talk about bad vibes? They've been practicing for a week and have lost 2 players to season-ending injuries. Nick Scorton, an edge rusher who is supposed to be an impact player. Third-round pick, speedster receiver Brazel, was supposed to be a guy that they trusted this year or got reps this year. Done for the season, knee injuries. Taylor Moten, not going to start the year with Carolina due to blood clots. You lose Ikem Ekwonu to a serious injury back in January. You don't know if you're going to have him for the season. Ugly, ugly stuff when you look up and down this roster. And then you get to Tampa. They have Vita Vea holding out right now. Their starting quarterback is throwing a temper tantrum after not getting a contract offer he wanted. And then the Atlanta Falcons, you think it's the Atlanta Falcons whose star running back is holding in right now? And their 2 quarterbacks are out with injuries at the start of camp, which means their executive, head of football, president of football, Matt Ryan, is throwing to their receivers today? That's what you need to do? that's the correct path to take? By comparison, no question, the New Orleans Saints are the most dangerous team in the NFC South. And probably are the smart pick to win this division. While Tampa is in a bit of an uncertain place, identity-wise. One of the 10 youngest teams in the sport, and not really quite knowing what to do with a couple of their leaders. Here's a 2-year deal for Baker Mayfield that you probably knew he wasn't going to accept. And Vita Vea is asking for a trade, and you need to figure out what exactly that looks like. All the other top players on this roster, Chris Godwin, an exception, but this is the last year. Well, the Bucs have a player option going into 2027 that they could exercise or not. There is a situation that the Bucs are kind of looking towards the future rather than trying to win right now, while the Saints, they've already done the rebuilding part. They believe they're going to be pretty good this year. Coming off 6 wins, and again, new quarterback getting broken in halfway through the season, first-year head coach, and you won 4 of the last 5 games. Buying stock in the New Orleans Saints. Make sure, if you haven't already, you're subscribed to the podcast. 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The YouTube channel is Westwood One Sports Night. That's where you can find interviews such as Linnell talking to Zay Flowers, or seeing his exchange with Jesse Minter, the head coach of the Baltimore Ravens, or most notably, asking Jaden Daniels and Dan Quinn and several other Washington Commanders figures what their favorite wing flavor is. That was pretty good. Training camp tour continues in West Virginia, where the New York Giants are at. We'll see what John Harbaugh has to say down there, or up there, depending on where you're at. And if you miss conversations like the ones that we're expecting to have with Kurt Warner and Jeff Saturday, you can find that up on that channel, too. It's how you can watch the show in addition to listening to it, however, and wherever you listen or watch. Greatly appreciate that. T-Day, going to put a pin in you having a slight slip-up earlier in the show as an appetizer to put it to bed. So that's the appetizer. What is the entree once we get there?
1: Yes, the biggest mistake that I think I've maybe ever made in my radio career. Plus, let's talk a little bit of movies. We'll do it next.
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1: Before we put it to bed, do we have Bill Belichick's greeting one more time? Because I can't think of a better way to introduce John in Boston, who's the last caller we'll take tonight, than by greeting him the way that Bill Belichick greeted us all in Chapel Hill, North Carolina at roughly 8:30 this morning by saying this.
2: Football season.
1: Happy football. It's football season, John. What do you got for us?
3: Well, I never said you guys were wrong. I mean, I dealt with them for over 20 years here, so I'm not saying, but I think sometimes people are a little too hard on him. And you know him by now. You know how he is. He doesn't like the media. He says as little as he possibly can. So, you know, and again, a lot of it is his own fault. I mean, but again, I'm biased too. I'm up in New England, but I mean, again,
1: well,
3: I'm not.
1: You saw how it ended in New England. You saw how it ended without Brady
3: there.
1: There's no question he's a Hall of Famer and the greatest coach ever, but the team sucks. That's the problem.
3: Yeah. Well, here's the thing. I always say Brady was 99% of it, but the biggest problem I have with him lately is that for years he told the Patriots.
1: Well, there goes John in Boston. Here we thought that we were going to go this far without anybody cursing on the show. See, we got a few rules around here. One of them is don't curse. Another rule we have, D-Day, is don't eat chips with your microphone on during a segment as a rule that Denton Day broke earlier today, and here's how that sounded. Not a guy you want to be starting games for you. There goes James in Georgia. The larger point that needs to be made about Atlanta QB. Just destroying it sounded like some potato chips.
4: I take great pride when I went back and re-listened to that and realizing that all you were hearing was me ruffling the bag and I wasn't fulfilling some ASMR fantasy of a listener, so you didn't just hear me chomping away. The bag just ruffled very loud. That's the first time. I've been doing this for 10 years. That's the first time that's ever happened.
1: That's amazing. Can I hear
4: it again? Chips, by the way. It was Drizzalicious, which is a great new snack that is taking over the aisles of Target. I think you would like them. I don't know if you have a sweet tooth or not, but I think you would like Drizzalicious. It'd be a real shame if they sponsored us. Wink, wink.
1: What is Drizzle? Can I hear how Drizzalicious sounds when you open up a Drizzalicious?
4: You just
1: container?
4: Heard how it sounded.
1: Not a guy you want to be starting games for you. There goes James in Georgia. The larger point
4: it
1: that disrupt James in Georgia. It's like in the middle of his thought. He's like, excuse me, are you eating chips?
4: I bet James and Georgia would love some of the Drizzalicious. It's a cinnamon sugar flavor.
1: Sick of all this BS. All right. This is all a preamble to the closing act, to the crescendo, which is put it to bed.
4: It's movie season, Josh, and, you know, the theater is back. Movie theaters are... they are back. And we got Spider-Man coming out. Are you pumped?
1: Is that this week?
4: What do you mean, is that this week? It's today.
1: Oh.
4: You didn't have this on your calendar?
1: No. I haven't seen any Spider-Man movie other than the Tobey Maguire Spider-Mans.
4: I don't think you're a movie person.
1: Well, let me be clear. We have been through this. I am not a superhero movie guy. I'm not. But I'm not the person that mocks those who are. So I am
4: mocked.
1: I'm sincerely interested in your thoughts on these movies. And I love the enthusiasm that you have for these movies. I think that's great for an industry that I love and that I care about. But it's not my passion. So when they came out with a new Spider-Man, my reaction was, I already have my Spider-Man. It's Tobey Maguire. So I watched the three Spider-Men, and that was enough for me. I didn't need another. I take that back. I watched the animated one. I watched Into the Spider-Verse.
4: Which is one of the greatest movies of all time.
1: It was very good. It was very good.
4: So you didn't see the Odyssey either?
1: No, I saw the Odyssey.
4: Wow, so you do like superhero movies.
1: In a way, it is that. It's true. And I love The Dark Knight, which is a Christopher Nolan movie too. There are a few exceptions. Like, I'd seen Iron Man 1. I hadn't seen Iron Man 2. I watched Black Panther, the first one. But I hadn't seen any of the other movies in that series. I don't even know how many there are.
4: There's two Black Panther, third one coming out.
1: Got it.
4: In years.
1: So I hadn't seen many of the superhero movies. I've seen a few. I hadn't seen a lot of them. But what is your excitement level? This is Tom Holland.
4: I haven't been to a movie theater in over a year. That's my excitement level. I don't go to the movie theater. They price me out.
1: So you're going Friday?
4: No, we're going Saturday. On no hours of sleep after training camp, going Saturday. But they price me out. I'm like, I'm a casual guy. I actually like going to the movie theaters as much as I don't like. I don't watch movies the same way you watch movies. We made that pretty clear. You know, you're a fanatic. Mm-hmm. I like some things.
2: Test 1, 2.
4: It's so expensive. Now, partly because it's me and my wife. So, you know, she's not cheap. You're paying for two people. And we ain't going to no, like, regular theater. Everyone has these, like, dine-in theaters now. So you got to go to a dine-in theater. And some of the dine-in theaters are pretty silly.
1: Why go to the dine-in theater?
4: What do you mean, why go to the dine-in theater? Have you been to a dine-in theater?
1: It's like, no.
4: Oh, see, that's why you're asking that. When you go to a dine-in theater, it's like flying first class.
1: But isn't it, like, crazy expensive?
4: Well, yeah, that's my problem.
1: Yeah, just sneak snacks into a regular theater. And it's cheaper, and you can sneak snacks in.
4: I'm realizing that we are at an impasse here, because we live in two very different parts of the country, to where there aren't really a lot of regular theaters. You get, like, the Alamo, you get Look Cinemas, I gotta drive far for, like, a Regal.
1: You don't have an AMC nearby?
4: I gotta drive far for an AMC.
1: You don't get Nicole Kidman prior to your movie telling you about, this is where magic happens.
4: I used to get Maria Menounos. I don't know what she's been up to. I haven't seen her in a while.
1: Yeah, it always was Maria Menounos. But you know what I'm talking about, right? The Nicole Kidman.
4: I was always a Regal guy, not an AMC guy. There's like not a lot of AMCs in the greater area where I live.
1: Andrew, who hasn't spoken on the show today, are you familiar with Nicole Kidman in the AMC movie theaters?
5: I am, and I'm surprised it's gone on for so long.
1: Oh no, it's great. Because what AMC movie theaters and Westwood One Sports Night have in common, we come to this place for magic. To laugh. To cry. To care. Because we need that. All of us. Now I'm just reading. That indescribable feeling we get when the lights begin to dim. I don't know what accent I'm doing.
4: You don't have like an Alamo though?
1: No, I don't even know what that is.
4: Alright, you're doing a bit now.
1: No, I don't.
4: You're a movie guy and you don't know what the Alamo is? Like the Alamo Theaters?
1: Movie theater? Do we have
5: remember the Alamo?
1: I do remember the Alamo.
4: Yeah, you can never forget.
1: There is an Alamo Draft House Cinema in Raleigh, North Carolina.
4: How far is that
1: from that's
4: you?
1: An hour and 45 minutes away.
4: Jeez, let's see. This is our impasse. There's like three within 25 minutes of me.
1: And also, it's the only one in the state of North Carolina. There aren't any others in the state of North Carolina, Alamo Draft House.
4: I bet Charlotte has like a look or an icon feeders.
1: Yeah. I don't need the movie theater to provide me anything else other than the movie on a big screen. I can bring the other stuff in illegally. And will.
4: Damn, look at you breaking the law.
1: If you're going to overcharge me for the movie, then I'm going to bring, you know what I'm going to bring in? Some sour Skittles. Maybe sneak in a Gatorade Zero as well. That's what I'm going to do. There you go. Magic. That's what Drake Toll brings as well. This has been Westwood One Sports Night.
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0: It is the Drake Toll Show. 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There he is, co-hosting NBC Sports and ESPN play-by-play Pete Souza. Addie Bates produces. Laura Jimenez runs the board. And Baker Mayfield hates the Tampa Bay Buccaneers. Pete, this kid's a star. The guy is a bona fide star. He's been competitive ever since he got to the National Football League coming out of Oklahoma. Even when he was the Browns' starting quarterback under Kevin Stefanski, he took the Browns to the postseason. If you can do that, you've earned a ton of respect in my book. He gets a hard reset with the LA Rams, a hard reset with the Carolina Panthers, and there was a question 3 years ago. Is Baker Mayfield still a starting quarterback in the National Football League, or is he old guy journeyman that turns into the vet that you pick up for a stopgap year? No, Baker Mayfield is a bona fide star, as showcased by a season in 2024 where he completed 71% of his passes. That's a nuts number, by the way. 4,500 yards and 41 touchdowns. Then yesterday at training camp, Baker Mayfield, the quarterback of the Tampa Bay Buccaneers, goes scorched earth on the Tampa Bay Buccaneers because they are undervaluing him and will not give him a payday. Baker Mayfield, if anybody, has deserved the money, and Tampa Bay said no.
1: Well, we're talking right now about a guy who does his best work with his back against the wall. This is going to be one of Baker Mayfield's best seasons, definitely his best season with the Buccaneers. And I can honestly tell you that this is good for the Buccaneers, like in the totality of it. And I'm not saying the general manager, Jason Licht, like had this in his back pocket, like this was the idea. We're going to motivate this guy to have his best season ever. But when you look at this, Baker set a deadline. And by setting the deadline, he gave the Bucs an opportunity to make him a franchise quarterback. They didn't do it. And now he's pissed. And he's not going back to negotiate with them. I believe that he's going to have an amazing season. Probably his best as a Buccaneer. I think he can actually push him to the playoffs with all the weapons that they have. And I think at the end of the season, they'll reconvene and they'll hammer a deal out, one that is suitable for both sides. But when you look at Baker Mayfield's career, you touched on it, but you kind of sped through it, right? Walk on twice in his college football career, Texas Tech and Oklahoma. Cast aside by Cleveland after he takes him to the playoffs. Bon voyage, Baker. We're good without you. And then he's literally in NFL no man's land. He's a backup in Carolina on one of the worst teams in the NFL, as he and Sam Darnold are basically in purgatory, right? They both battle their way towards heaven. Baker ends up finding his way in L.A. for a cup of coffee, which is strong enough to get him the opportunity with the Bucs, where he's supposed to be a bridge quarterback. Don't tell him that. Now I'm going to be the best quarterback, one of the best in the NFL. And even last year we saw him, I think, 10th in the league in touchdown passes, four game-winning drives, which tells you all you need to know about Baker Mayfield. And this year he's more motivated than ever, and we heard it yesterday. The guy's pissed. He plays his best football pissed, and the Buccaneers are in good shape because of this. You could look at this and drill down and say, people in this organization are looking to get paid, and they're not. That could be a culture problem, because we heard about Vita Vea earlier this week. But
0: yes,
1: when you right now, I think this is good for the team going into the season. I truly do.
0: Pete's arguing it is a strategic move for the Tampa Bay Buccaneers to not pay Baker Mayfield today. I don't think Baker Mayfield is arguing the same as of July 31st. But maybe the strategy is in almost this art of the deal and deception. It's the Drake Toll Show, Westwood One Sports, the Westwood One Sports app. My favorite text we got yesterday, 310-840-4910, was Artie in Columbus. After the Bengals got into their brawl, Artie said, the Bengals are fine. Once a year, teams get into training camp tiffs. This is a nothing burger. I think the Baker Mayfield story today is much larger than a nothing burger. At 310-840-4910. You can call or text the show. Let's send you to Baker Mayfield yesterday. This is 53 seconds long because there's not like every day is behind the curtain here. Every day in radio, you're like, all right, how can we find the best 20 seconds of a clip? Baker Mayfield just plainly, bluntly went off on the Tampa Bay Buccaneers. Here's Mayfield on being disrespected.
2: I've told you guys I've been pretty upfront and honest about my feelings about Tampa. It being home for our family, we're raising kids here. We love it here. I wanted the deal done and set the deadline and told them it was going to be all ball after that, and I did mean that. And I don't know if they thought I was just going to take some of the offers that they gave, but I'm at the point of my career understanding what I've brought to this franchise. One, I'm very, very thankful for the chance they gave me. Do not get me wrong on that. But I really know what I've brought to this franchise, leadership-wise, and even play-wise. It's been some of the best years of my career, and I think it's only going to trend upwards, just being comfortable and feeling that. So disappointing in that regard to feel disrespected a little bit. And that's really the disappointing part, to feel undervalued after, you know, thinking you've earned it.
3: Baker said, I know what I've done here. I know what I've brought to this place. Did he go too far in saying that, Pete?
1: No, I mean, he brought two division titles to the team. He really infused the team with life. He built a culture there pretty much by himself on his back. And I mentioned the touchdown passes last year. He actually had 26. That was six in the NFL. And almost 4,000 passing yards. That was in the top 10 in the NFL. And when you talk about quarterback and that position, you want it to be a leader, and you want it to be your hardest worker. He is all three of those things. That is the trifecta. You can't get any better than that. And while I don't think it was calculated, right, by the Buccaneers themselves, I think that they're trying to put it this way. It wasn't calculated in the way that we're going to motivate him to have his best season by not paying him. I just think that right now they're negotiating with him. But he did not go too far at all. He deserves to be paid. I don't think it's out of the realm of possibility, like I said at the top. He's going to have a very, very good season. I think he could lead the Bucs to the playoffs or further, you know, deeper into the playoffs. And then quite possibly, aside from, you know, reconvening and getting slapped with the franchise tag, which is $50 million. I mean, but the Buccaneers have done that in years past, and they are fine with hitting him with that franchise tag. Now, what will he want to do, right? He would like a long-term extension, and he wants to be the franchise quarterback. I can tell you this, and I know Baker knows this, and ultimately the Buccaneers know this. If Baker Mayfield leads this team deep into the playoffs, he will get a long-term extension, and he will sign it with them. I'm not saying this is bravado, but we all know how it is. Like, you come away from a meeting with your boss, right? Or your boss is kind of telling you, hey, man, like, this is not going the way we want. I need you to do this, and this better. And until you do it, we're not going to pay you exactly what you're asking for. You walk out of that meeting, right, wrong, or indifferent, you're pissed. I'm pissed, you're pissed. Although Drake doesn't get mad that often. But Drake is mad coming out of this meeting. And then what you do is you develop.
3: The money sounds good. I would like the money here. It does sound nice.
1: Well, you walk out of that meeting pissed off, and then you've got that chip on your shoulder. And it grows bigger and bigger. And this is where it gets back to some of the greatest of all time. You know, Michael Jordan used to find reasons, would create reasons to get pissed. And that would move him to play amazing.
3: So we're Baker Mayfield. We're going Baker Mayfield to Michael Jordan here. I just want to make sure that I'm Pete. You're one
1: not
3: of the best.
1: Not necessarily. Okay. That would move him to play amazing.
3: So we're Baker Mayfield. We're going Baker Mayfield to Michael Jordan here. I just want to make sure that I'm Pete. You're one
1: of
3: the best.
1: Not necessarily.
3: Okay.

0: that they use to motivate themselves. Winning is all that matters. Being the best is all that matters. And whatever it takes to get them there mentally, they'll use it. So you're pissed right now if you're Baker Mayfield, but in 6-7 months, if everything goes well on the football field, it's all good, right? 6-7, 6-7.
1: but Paul, here's where I have to pause you. Here's where I don't think I think you're giving a little bit too much credit to and you did a great job there, Pete. Again, you're the best in the business at walking it back a bit and not giving too much credit to the Tampa Bay Buccaneers. You're not saying that, hey, this is necessarily a good thing they're doing or a bluntly strategic thing they're doing. It's Westwood One Sports, the Westwood One Sports app. It's the Drake Toll Show. Pete Souza co-hosting, and 310-840-4910, did Baker Mayfield go too far? There's a quote in this that he gave that CBS wrote so eloquently, and he says, if you've waited this long to take care of your franchise quarterback, that's too bad because it only gets worse from here. I'm going to have a really big year. That's a veiled threat. That's a veiled threat to say, it's too bad you didn't value me because I'm going to be damn good this year. If you're saying that, he's not saying it's too bad you devalued me, I'm going to be damn good, and then resign. This is almost to spite the Tampa Bay Buccaneers. He's going to dominate for a year, but he sounds so out on the way the franchise is handling this that Baker might be so ticked off he doesn't come back.
0: I don't buy that. I don't buy that at all. I can't hear what you're saying because your accents are speaking so loudly. The guy's been out there at practice every day. He's connecting with his teammates. He's leading his team.
1: Loves Tampa. He's been clear. He loves Tampa.
0: Yep. He wants to. And you heard him express gratitude to the organization, which shows he's not tone deaf. He's a guy that is just pissed off, and he's going to make it happen on the field. And I think the separation between today, because this is what we do, and this is why football is amazing, okay? It's July 31st. Like, I don't want to get anybody tempered as far as excitement is concerned, but we can tap the brakes a little bit on Baker Mayfield's future with the Buccaneers being decided before we turn the page to August. And I believe a lot of this stuff in training camp is exciting, and obviously it's emotional. And for Baker Mayfield right now, it's frustrating. And all those things lead to that press conference, but an 11-6 season and a push into the playoffs can lead to a brand new contract and a much different emotional feel, which is what I believe will happen.
1: Can I add a wrinkle to this? Can I add another wrinkle for Baker Mayfield? It is Westwood One Sports, the Westwood One Sports app, the Drake Toll Show, talking Baker Mayfield, who went explosive yesterday on the Tampa Bay Buccaneers, saying he's being disrespected in contract talks and that he is not getting the deal that he deserves. He did bring up Vita Vea. This is a Pro Bowl nose tackle. Now, Pete, I want to go back and defend something you said earlier, that the Tampa Bay Buccaneers have the quality of athlete for a playoff run. The NFC South sucks. We know that. Tampa Bay, when healthy, is the favorite in the NFC South because it features the Saints, the Bucks, the Falcons, and the Panthers. They've got guys like a Mika Egbuka. He's going to be a star in the NFL. Young wide receiver, Mika Egbuka. Or tight end Kate Otten, who's growing up in the NFL. Bucky Irving, Kenneth Gainwell in the backfield. The defense with Antoine Winfield Jr. and Vita Vea. Both of those guys are Pro Bowlers. But Baker Mayfield, who is ticked off, said yesterday he's upset with not just his contract talks, but with Vita Vea not getting the respect he deserves at nose tackle. Quote, he deserves that being a contract. He's the second longest tenured Buck behind Chris Godwin, and Vita deserves it. He's the anchor of our defense, so I hope they take care of him. Vita Vea earlier this week requested a trade from Tampa as contract talks stalled. Baker's not just going scorched earth for his own sake. He's doing it for his teammates. This is deep-seated at this point. The franchise is not respecting its players in the eyes of its franchise quarterback.
0: Well, Drake, this is a little before your time, but I know you're a historian, so you're very, very familiar with the 1980 Olympic hockey team.
1: Of course.
0: Yeah. If you remember, at the tip of the spear was Herb Brooks, the head coach, right?
1: Again.
0: Full of piss and vinegar.
1: Again.
0: A total disciplinarian again, right? And the team hated this guy so much so that they bonded together and pulled off something that was greater than themselves. As this is not, when you have a guy like Vita Vea and you have a guy like Baker Mayfield, these guys are pros, right? They're frustrated, but they're pros. This will only bring the team closer together and say, we're going to win despite those guys in the front office, right? Screw them. It's us against the world. And that can only make them better this season.

0: So again, Herb Brooks was way smarter than Chris Licht and the Buccaneers. Chris Licht, Buccaneers general manager. But I will say the effect could be the same. The us against the world approach, the us against those jerks in the front office approach can actually behoove the entire Buccaneers organization, much like the 1980 USA hockey team.
1: So if I woke up in Anna, Texas today, go Coyotes, by the way, head coach Seth Parr of the high school football team. I woke up in Anna, Texas today. You pop on the Drake Toll Show, Westwood One Sports. Pete Souza comes on there and says, hey, this year the Tampa Bay Buccaneers are going to be incredible because they're playing so ticked off, because they're playing with an extra added fire. If I get a great 2026 from the Bucs, what about 2027? 2028? Is this just a short-term play for one good year? This is not a Super Bowl caliber team. It's maybe a conference championship caliber team if the right break goes their way. What about the future? If these guys are actually upset enough to leave, this is not setting you up to win 4 years from now.
0: Drake Toll, one of the best, because he's always one play ahead, in this case, one season ahead, which I think is a little much. It's the NFL.
1: Right, okay.
0: We've got to focus on what's coming up this year. And this is a season where you're going to see teams like the Rams, quite possibly the Cowboys if they're in contention. In the NFL, you sometimes say F them futures. And you maybe trade picks for right now. You maybe will deal with emotions for right now. And it's not that deep as far as looking down the line goes. It's right now. That's what the NFL is all about. And that goes back to, as much as Chris Licht could be, you know, putting Baker Mayfield over a barrel and getting his whole locker room ticked off, he still is focused on this year and winning a title this year. And I think he's got a vision for the years after that. But let's be honest, I'm not the general manager right now. I've already compared this team to Michael Jordan and the USA 1980 Olympic team. So I do need to be careful a little bit. There's context to all that, folks, and we'll run it back again.
1: We have got so much NFL to get to today. Deebo Samuel coming back to the 49ers. The star wide receiver makes his return. Baker Mayfield being upset with the Tampa Bay Buccaneers. We'll even talk the Saints locking down their guy, Chris Olave. 4-year extension worth $132 million. But for just a breath, let's take you to baseball. Westwood One Sports, the Westwood One Sports app. Last night, what dreams are made of. Going into the seventh inning, the Minnesota Twins, this is historic, Pete. Going to the seventh inning last night, the Minnesota Twins are being no hit. Take you to the ninth, where they're down 3-0 against the Kansas City Royals, playing at home in Target Field with two outs. 3-0. Two outs, nobody on. Well, they load the bases. And with an 0-2 count, down 3-0, it's what every kid dreams of. Let's take you to Minnesota.
2: The 0-2 from Strom. Clemens in the air to right center field and deep. Back it goes. Deep it goes. And gone! Cody Clemens wins it. And the Twins walk off the Royals once again at Target Field. Can you believe it? 4-3 the final. Down to their final strike. Twins win. Twins win. The Twins win it.
1: On an 0-2 count, no less, Pete. That's how you play. That's how you play at the yard right there.
0: And you know what's great about it is they're really in contention in that division. So now they're three games back of the White Sox. And you can feel it's moments like that in a baseball season that can propel you to those magical years where maybe it's time for the Twins to make a run. Very cool experience.
1: Yep, good thing for the Twins they play in the American League, where everyone is bad. I think everybody's in contention in the American League at this point. When we return, is this the move that makes the 49ers a Super Bowl contender in one of the best divisions in football? We'll tell you more. It's Westwood One Sports, the Westwood One Sports app, 310-840-4910. 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
4: Did Deebo Samuel just make the San Francisco 49ers a Super Bowl contender? It is the Drake Toll Show, Westwood One Sports and the Westwood One Sports app. Drake Toll alongside ESPN and NBC Sports play-by-play Pete Souza. Addy Bates produces. Laura Jimenez runs the board. Here's what's going on. Let's take you out to San Francisco, Pete, where this energy facility, some sort of electromagnetic cave thing they've built next to Levi's Stadium for the 49ers, has started to rot away the ligaments of their players. Can I introduce you to Ricky Pearsall? And Ricky Pearsall, Arizona State guy, Florida guy, 2024 NFL draft pick, first rounder. Like, he's going to turn things around in the wide receiver room, or bolster a wide receiver room, despite being late first round pick for the San Francisco 49ers. And while he hasn't been a young star yet, he's one of those pieces the San Francisco 49ers have been excited about. He's the future. And now, after yet another injury for the franchise, this time a PCL injury for the young Ricky Pearsall, the Niners, needing a little backup at the wide receiver position, are going to Deebo Samuel, a familiar name who's back in the fold, cost-effective, one-year deal up to $7 million for the veteran Deebo Samuel. Now, Deebo, a great piece for the Niners to add as he comes back to San Francisco after a long tenure there, had a hiatus in Washington, and he's once again a 49er. But what's deeper to the whole conversation is last year it starts as a joke, as a rumor of sorts, that San Francisco is losing players because of this electromagnetic field that's eating them alive. But now we're legitimately talking about an electromagnetic field that's both eating the 49ers alive and causing their head coach to get into car wrecks where the police won't release the body cam footage. The tumultuous nature of what the 49ers have gone through in the last year, despite having a Super Bowl roster, is not a good sign for a franchise that has it had everything going for it this time 14 months ago.
5: Well, you want some good juju, you bring back Deebo Samuel, right? Like, that's one of the things. Good. You look at this move right away, and you put it in our text thread last night as I was getting in. I was getting tucked in, getting ready for the Drake Toll Show. I saw the all caps Deebo text from my man Drake, and I got excited because I look at my phone and I say, oh, we're reuniting here. And first of all, I love a story like that, and particularly for Brock Purdy and particularly for a San Francisco team that's had a rough offseason. I mean, the injuries up and down the lineup already, specifically at wide receiver, which you've already touched on, are a little scary. And what a perfect guy to plug in, because guess what Deebo Samuel does not do? Miss games. The dude plays 15, 16 games every season. You have to go all the way back to 2020 when he played just 7 games. So that is amazing for this
4: team.
5: That
4: was his sophomore campaign, his second year. I mean, he's now 7 years deep in the NFL.
5: Yeah, so this is a guy who not only brings you leadership, it's a familiar face to the organization who was there for the height of a lot of their successes over the course of the past 6-7 years. And I think also he had how many catches? 72 catches last year, 727 yards. The 72 catches was the second most he's had in his career. Like, this is a guy who is a friendly target for a quarterback, who is someone you look to on third and long, particularly if you're Brock Purdy and you have a connection with him. This is something for this team. I don't know if I agree with you that this is going to take them to the Super Bowl, but right now, in a tumultuous offseason where things have gotten really rocky on and off the field, it definitely holds the line for a minute or two while everyone can get everything together in training camp. And then I think he is the guy that late in the season, as you know, November turns into December, he can take you over the line and push you into the playoffs and maybe a game or two into him.
4: What's great about Deebo Samuel, as we devalue him by calling him wide receiver. I'm going to pay an homage here to Taysom Hill. May he rest in peace. His NFL career, that is, the Saints kind of do-it-all guy. By the way, Westwood.
5: If you're just joining us, Taysom Hill is alive.
4: Yeah, he's not dead. This is Westwood One Sports. It is the Drake Toll Show. And Taysom Hill hangs it up after 10 years in New Orleans yesterday. He was getting the ball to Taysom Hill. when everybody's banged up, when things aren't going well in New Orleans, in seasons where we're winning, in seasons where we're losing, when we have Drew Brees, when we don't, get the ball to Taysom Hill in some capacity at quarterback, wide receiver, running back, fullback. Just do it. Deebo Samuel brings a little bit of that. He's not a modern player. He's got some old school. Just get him the ball in some capacity. In his career, Pete, guy's got 219 carries for 1,200 yards and 21 touchdowns in his 7 seasons. 406 receptions. He's a 5,000 receiving yard guy in his career. 27 touchdowns. He's got it both carrying the football and catching the football. Deebo Samuel gives you another dynamic playmaker. Oh, and by the way, alongside Mike Evans. Those are two options for the San Francisco 49ers that are dangerous enough for Brock Purdy to make noise. But we're having a conversation about the toughest division in football. I mean, we're having a conversation about the Los Angeles Rams, the Seattle Seahawks. The Rams have the best roster in football. The Seahawks have the best defense in football. The San Francisco 49ers, you stick them in the NFC South, they might not lose a game in their division against the Falcons and the Carolina Panthers and the Buccaneers. In the NFC West, where they're positioned, it would take 14 prime Deebo Samuels to make me think the 49ers are division contenders just for how good everybody else is in that division. That's where I'm happy. I'm excited. You get kind of the Swiss Army knife. But damn, man, I look around the division, and it's going to take a Herculean effort for the 49ers to topple the two teams that they have to play most.
5: It is, but when you're going to make a run at the top of the division, especially one is jam-packed like the West, you need a guy who can help you win close games. And that is the key. Like, you've got a quarterback who can be surgical in Brock Purdy, and now you have a very friendly target with soft hands that can help you extend drives and make big catches on big downs in huge games down the stretch in the season. And that's what you need to become a champion in your division and ultimately in the league. You need to win close games, and Deebo Samuel is that guy that can help you win close games by making big plays. He brings experience, he brings an explosive ability to the offense, and he also brings reliability and consistency. As we go back to my first point, this guy hardly ever misses a game. Just keep him away from that
4: contracts. In the National Football League and in training camp here on Westwood One Sports and the Westwood One Sports app, it is the Drake Toll Show alongside ESPN and CBS Sports. Wow. I'm manifesting for you. CBS, NBC Sports and ESPN play-by-play Pete Souza. Speaking of party animals tonight. Oh, 9 o'clock Eastern time, against the Texas Tailgaters on the blue turf in Boise, Idaho on ESPN.
5: Oh, that stadium is the greatest. Oh. By the way, real quick, just for you Bananas people, I had the epiphany yesterday. Jesse Cole, who is the brainchild behind the Bananas, and Josh Pastner were separated at birth. I always thought, why do they very much remind me of
4: UNLV
5: each other.
4: Basketball coach Josh Pastner.
5: Yes.
4: Former
5: yes.
4: Memphis
5: and the head
4: guy.
5: Yeah. They just have that look in their eye. That's just an aside I wanted to share with you yesterday, but since I didn't text it to you, now I'll tell you on
4: write
5: the air with
4: down.
5: The rest of the world.
4: Clip that. Social media team, podcast, pod squad, clip that. Clip somewhere in the ether. It is a two-game stint, both on ESPN the next two nights over here in Boise at Albertson Stadium, home of the Boise State football team. Back to the NFL, 310-840-4910, 310-840-4910. Speaking of the New Orleans Saints, just mentioned how they will be without Taysom Hill for the first time in a decade, their Swiss Army knife do-it-all guy. They just locked in their guy, the dude guy, the guy you go to at all times by signing a massive deal, in this case, Chris Olave, to a 4-year contract worth $132 million, $90 million guaranteed. Adam Schefter was the first to report this. And Olave's extension comes after a year of negotiations. We opened the show talking about Baker Mayfield wanting a payday. It takes a long time. Mayfield set up a hard and fast, this is my date. We have to get the year done. We have to get the deal done within a year. And for Olave, we've had 365 days of the first round pick from Ohio State back in 2022. Still a young guy getting his first major payday in the National Football League. He was going to play the year on a 5th-year option if the deal did not get done. Now he's locked into 2030. I think the Saints are a year away from contention. We talk about NFL teams, Tyler Shuck being their quarterback. I'm still not sure if Shuck is the guaranteed option. I think they're a year away from contention as we talk about NFL teams that are ready to pull the glass open, press the red button, and say, I'm ready to win right now. I don't think the Saints aren't prepared for that. But a move like this shows that, hey, in 2028, 2029, when we have the roster to win, Olave is going to be the piece, the skill piece that gets us there.
5: Dude, I love how you are looking at this as like a window into the future, because I totally agree. And the future starts now with the culture they're building with a move like this. This is way more about the salary cap, and it's way more about the locker room, excuse me, than it is about the salary cap. I mean, this is a receiver who had, I think, 9 touchdowns last year, 1,200 receiving yards, 100 catches, and let's think about how we got here. He was considering retirement after 2024. Getting his bell rung game after game. Yeah. The concussion situation had become so scary for him, his family, and even the Saints, that he thought about walking away from it. The Saints showed him loyalty. They hung in there with him. And then he has a season where he could go looking for a lot of money elsewhere, maybe more money elsewhere, maybe a better situation elsewhere. But he stays in New Orleans with the Saints. And when you talk about the city of New Orleans, you're talking about grit, right? If you're a member or a card-carrying member of the city of New Orleans and you're a resident there, it's different. People look at you different. You meet somebody from New Orleans, outside of New Orleans. It's almost like you met a fraternity member at an airport, you know, and you see the logo and you dap each other up. That's coming from a guy who's not in a fraternity, but I've seen it happen a couple times. So I'm going with this.
4: Yeah,
5: But that's really what it is. This is special. So he's part of something that's bigger than himself. And the Saints need that guy who can anchor this team, because they're only predicted to win 7.5 games right now in Vegas. And I would expect a move like this to maybe put them a tick over that, you know, maybe 8 or 9 wins. But this isn't a team that anybody's looking at to go deep into the playoffs.
4: You think Tyler Shuck. A contract here like this is worth a win or two for the New Orleans Saints?
5: Absolutely. Oh, there's no question about it. Yeah. Yeah, I think because it helps out your quarterback, a young quarterback, and it also, you know, Jordan Tyson out of Arizona State, one of the best wide receivers coming into the league this season. A great kid, an amazing athlete, has made many a big catch throughout his college career playing for the Sun Devils.
4: You've been around him quite a bit too, Jordan Tyson. You've been around him for a while.
5: Well, covering the Big 12, calling games for ESPN, Big 12 games specifically, gotten a chance to see him a few times. And one of the things about him is that he's still somewhat raw. And a guy like Chris Olave to have in the locker room, he's by no means a Crash Davis, right? From the movie Bull Durham, looking to bring this kid into maturity and the major leagues. But at the same time, he is there to help a young player like Jordan Tyson realize his full potential. And if those guys are both running full throttle, you make Tyler Shuck look a lot better, and you make Travis Etienne look pretty good too behind you playing running back. That adds balance to that offense and maybe gives them 8-9 wins.
4: Olave said, quote, "This is where I want to be, man. They took a chance on me. They traded up in the draft to get me. This is where I want to be." 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When we come back, are the Yankees done for? I told you, the American League is wide open. Part of our biggest losers of the day, the New York Yankees. Here's why their season might just come to a halt, and they've just got to sell before August 3rd at the trade deadline. It's Westwood One Sports and the Westwood One Sports app. Pete Souza co-hosting. 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

0: The Yankees lose again. Major League Baseball and the American League has taken an absolute dip in 2026 and been borderline unwatchable, including, as of recent, the New York Yankees. And it happened again yesterday. This Westwood One Sports and the Westwood One Sports app, the Drake Toll Show, alongside Pete Souza, ESPN and NBC Sports play-by-play, co-hosting, Addie Bates produces, Laura Jimenez runs the board. And it's time for our biggest losers of the day. The New York Yankees, biggest loser number one, as they are walked off once again. This time, again, it comes to the hands of the Chicago White Sox in the 11th inning.
1: A 3-0 to Peters. And he misses ball four. The White Sox will walk it up with a walk.
0: Pete, that's not just any walk-off. That's right. The base is loaded in a 1-1 game. In the 11th inning, it's ball four. Ball game over.
2: Well, look, it's not even August yet. The trade deadline's coming up. Brian Cashman, this is the Yankees. We're not talking about the Brewers or the Phillies. There will be moves made to improve this roster, and there'll also be guys who get healthy. So this is a typical, you know, white-hot light on the Yankees right now. Talk to me at the end of August and when we get into September.
0: I don't know. Let's bring in our notable seam head and baseball expert, MLB Network's Addie Bates. Good morning, Addie. The New York Yankees lose again.
3: Oh, my goodness. And yes, they are banged up. Pete, I will agree with you on that. They are injured. But Cody Bellinger's out 4 to 6
0: Aaron
3: weeks.
0: Judge. Included,
3: Aaron Judge,
0: by the way.
3: Yes, their captain, hurt. Aaron Judge, isn't going to be back until September. What's the month after September?
0: Oh!
3: October baseball.
0: Reggie.
3: October baseball. My sources are telling me that's October baseball, which means postseason. This Yankee team, yes, they are banged up, but they still have a lot of talent on that roster that is not performing at the highest level. And you lost to the White Sox, which a couple years ago, that's kind of embarrassing. But this year, the White Sox, the AL Central leading White Sox, it's kind of impressive. But yeah, I don't know. This Yankees team is too banged up for me to believe in them.
0: My favorite all-time, 2013. Bucktober, Pete. Bucktober. The Pittsburgh Pirates make the postseason, and they play on October 1st. And they do a whole rebrand for their wild card game. This is back when it's a one-game format. And they call it Bucktober. The shortest month in human history. Pirates immediately lose. Bucktober's over. Nobody's happy. It was their first playoff appearance in 20 years. I believe it was 2013. It was Bucktober, somewhere in there.
2: It was 2013, and I love that because you always get that one home playoff game that the city hasn't had in like a decade, and it's just an amazing vibe. And then they lose, and the season's over. But
3: are we
2: going to
3: see I almost don't think we can say it. Are we going to see a Yanktober?
0: Oh, I don't think I like Yanktober. I don't think I like Pod Squad. Don't clip it. Don't clip that for social media. We do not need a short for Yanktober. Oh,
2: every month
0: know.
2: Is a Yank month.
0: Oh, no. The Tampa Bay Rays lead the AL East right now by 3.5 games above the New York Yankees, 7 games ahead of the Boston Red Sox, who are still winning, 7-3 in their last 10. The Red Sox, 57-51 on their campaign, but the Rays, who are 8-2 in their last 10, are still poised to win the AL East and lock in a playoff spot. Biggest losers of the day right here on the Drake Toll Show. Westwood One Sports and the Westwood One Sports app. Not grass? Let's take you to the White House, the Oval Office, for the latest on grass.
4: Nobody's seen anything like it. We have a clean, we're changing all the grass in all the parks. That's going to be changed very shortly. The parks are, because the grass is very, you know, grass is like human beings. Grass is a life also.
0: Pete, I
5: like
0: couldn't
5: the World
0: better
5: Cup,
0: myself.
5: We're going to grass. And then we got to go back to turf because those NFL owners are right. They've got to make money. You know what I mean? They've got to make money.
0: Just like the human beings of the world, grass has life. And people do not talk about it enough. Our biggest loser of the day, could it be the BYU Cougars? This is interesting. As schools across the country are signing multi-year, million-dollar deals to put patches on their college football jerseys, we just want to become more and more like soccer. Ohio State just signed a $16 million deal for jersey patches. and Notre Dame's in the middle of this. Everybody's signing their jersey patch deals. Well, BYU just signed theirs. BYU Cougars tweets, the athletics department has announced a multi-year agreement with BYU. And specifically the BYU Continuing Education, making it the official jersey patch sponsor for BYU Athletics Olympic sports programs. Pete, BYU will be sponsored this year by BYU, and the patch on their jersey will read three letters, B, Y, and U. Win or loss for the Cougars?
2: It's a win because, as you well know, Drake, covering the Big 12 like I do, that's actually my first Saturday game this year is at BYU.
6: Yeah,
2: I have BYU's opening game in Provo for ESPN. I'm pumped to call
0: that. Weber State or Utah Tech?
2: It's Utah Tech. So I have Utah, Idaho on Thursday night. And then Saturday, I have Utah Tech at BYU. I guess since it's Utah Tech, they're basically
0: the
2: giving me a game.
0: Your first play-by-play in 2026 is the Idaho Vandals.
2: Idaho Vandals against the Utah Utes on Thursday, and then Saturday, the short trip to Utah. Thank you, ESPN. And thank you, BYU, for reminding all of us as to why this is a program or a school we're going to be dealing with for a long time in college athletics, because they got money. Like, follow the money.
0: Yeah.
2: They literally are giving themselves sponsorships, and it makes fiscal sense. Like, that is money. The Church of Latter-day Saints, full of amazing people, as you and I know from covering the Cougars, and I've called a bunch of hoops games out there. It is a place where there is a lot of money flowing, and they can pull off deals like this and keep them in-house, which is ridiculous, because they've got the dough, and it's that kind of dough that'll keep them in contention with football and basketball in years to come.
0: It's a funny concept, the Drake Toll Show, sponsored by Drake Toll. I don't know if that would fly. I don't know how that would work in the corporate world.
2: I mean, if you want to sponsor it.
0: Yeah, I guess they wouldn't turn it down, would they? Would just create
2: if you've got
0: money?
2: The money.
0: Is that fraud? Is that fraud if I'm paying myself? How does that work? Am I Kawhi Leonarding
2: myself?
0: No,
2: especially if you have your name here and your name there. You're not fooling anybody.
0: On the patch, it is the Drake Toll Show. Westwood One Sports, the Westwood One Sports app. Drake Toll with you. Pete Souza, ESPN and NBC Sports play-by-play co-hosting. We're giving you our biggest losers of the day today. How about we go to a friend of the program, Chris Gordy of Locked On SEC, who tweets, you're the biggest loser of the day if you're Indiana and you lose a football game this year. May I give you the schedule for the Hoosiers in 2026, Pete? North Texas, Howard, Western Kentucky, and Northwestern. Four games, just layups to start our campaign. Then you play at Rutgers. It's a little better. They're probably a 7-5 team. Still not good. At Nebraska. Matt Rhule hasn't figured it out yet. Home game Ohio State. At Michigan. You also have USC and Wisconsin on the schedule. USC and Washington, I should say. Michigan, Ohio State, USC, Washington. Those are four pretty good teams the Indiana Hoosiers have to face in 2026.
2: Have we learned nothing from Kurt Cignetti? I mean, this is what the guy does.
0: Google.
2: He wins games.
0: Google him.
2: Google him, yeah. And if you watched it all, Big Ten Media Days yesterday, he walked into that place like Michael Corleone. I mean, if you're familiar with The Godfather, there's all these other hype machines going on in the criminal world, right? I.e. the SEC. And then you get Michael Corleone, the head of the Big Ten, who basically takes a flamethrower to the SEC and all their marketing rubbish and just says, hey, every move I make is calculated. He says this without saying it, of course. Every word sounds deliberate. And when he's finished talking, these other schools lose. He really is surgical with his words, but more than anything else with his coaching, I believe. And look at his offseason moves, by the way. They're one of these teams, like, they don't recruit, they reload. They got Josh Hoover, one of the best quarterbacks in America, from TCU. Yep. They got two amazing defenders from Kansas State. This is a very good football team once again this year, and there's still continuity with holdovers. I really like Indiana and their chances again this season, and I think Ohio State's going to be their biggest test, in my opinion. And if they can get by Ohio State, I think we could be looking at them once again deep in the college football playoff.
0: Biggest winner of the day on the Drake Toll Show. Let's give it to Sean Payton. This is the phone call that Peyton got from Drew Brees. Brees asking his old coach with the New Orleans Saints to be his presenter for the Hall of Fame.
7: I'm honest to God, I can't believe you just did that. And yeah, absolutely, man. And oh, Listen, we've done enough of this. Like, all of a sudden, it's awesome.
6: I can't wait. I love you.
7: I love you, too. Appreciate you.
0: Pete, that's just a good human being moment between Sean Payton, a choked up Sean Payton, and Drew Brees.
2: Yeah, it just shows like the connection those guys have and the powerful relationships that are forged through football. And that is obviously a very special one. And Sean Payton, for him to induct Drew Brees, I actually get really excited about the speech and the potential there. That will probably be freaking awesome.
0: Sean Payton, Drew Brees. That era of NFL football is just awesome, man. That duo in the National Football League was two words, must-see TV.
2: And those guys who have ever played for Sean Payton or have, even defensive guys. I talked to Chris Canty yesterday. He said Sean Payton was the most brilliant coach he's ever seen. And that was on the offensive side of the ball. Canty's a defensive guy. It's a really cool deal. Sean Payton's the best.
0: That is Pete Souza. Laura Jimenez runs the board. Addie Bates produces. When we come back, let's give you our obituaries. Dead today, Baker Mayfield as a Buccaneer. Is his time done in Tampa Bay? We'll answer that question on Westwood One Sports, the Westwood One Sports app, and the Drake Toll Show.
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13: 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It appears by its own numbers, the U.S. government seems insolvent. 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
19: Well, good morning. Here's what we're learning today. Barnes bows out. That political hat ring has one less thrown in. Former Wisconsin Lieutenant Governor Mandela Barnes, you may have seen this yesterday, announced he's dropping out of the race for governor. Let's hand it off to Mark for a bit here.
20: Barnes made the announcement Thursday on social media, saying it's clear who the Democratic nominee is going to be. He was 22 points behind State Representative Francesca Hong in a Marquette Law School poll released on Wednesday. According to the poll, more people actually said they were undecided than said they supported Barnes. Absentee voting is already underway in Wisconsin's August 11th primary. I'm Mark Mayfield.
19: Bringing it back to our area and in the courts, sentencing is being ordered for a man convicted following a stabbing incident in Lake Halley. Police responded to the home in July of last year and found a man who had been stabbed five times. Orestes Corius of Eau Claire was later located near the Lake Halley golf course and arrested and faced charges that included attempted first-degree intentional homicide. Now, as part of a plea deal with prosecutors, he pleaded guilty earlier this year to charges of child abuse by use of a dangerous weapon and first-degree recklessly endangering safety. Continuing to follow the trip through the courts, the sentencing follows a gavel down to 4 years in prison. Well, on campus, 715newsroom.com, you land at a local story where UW-Stout Polytechnic's Master's in Marriage and Family Therapy program has been recognized as the number one program in the state. It's one of the longest continuously accredited programs for therapy and training across the country. It's been doing that since 1977. Get the full story and see some photos online with your stop at 715newsroom.com. And let's face it, even on a Friday, sometimes things can be the pits.
21: We are celebrating the fruit. Yes, avocados are scientifically a fruit because they grow from a flower and have a seed. But we call that a pit. Also wrong. They used to be called alligator pears because they're bumpy. Brown ones are ripe. Leave the green ones on the counter. They're high in calories, but they're also high in fiber, so it kind of balances out. And Americans eat about 30 of them per year. That's each. So get busy on your quota. I'm Bree Tennis.
19: You know, we recently got dragged into a meeting with the boss here and said that when it comes to these digs at Casper at the end of the newscast, it's a company goal to actually do more of them this year. In fact,
21: about 30 of them per year. That's each. So get busy on your quota.
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1: Cloud cover continues to take hold early this morning ahead of needed rain chances that will prevail through the day. The best chances of steady rainfall continue to be south of I-94. Nonetheless, we are expecting periodic rain showers in the Chippewa Valley. High temperatures are going to be cooler in the mid-70s while breezes from the east-northeast. Any showers will taper off this evening. From there, mostly cloudy tonight down to 60. On 13 First Alert, meteorologist Derek Dahlman.
16: It's time to huddle up, Wisconsin. 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

What's up, everybody? Good morning and happy Friday. TGIF. DK show coming to you from the Tanglewood Greens Casper Cave here on this Friday morning. Thanks for tuning in and making us a part of your starts, whether you're listening on the radio dials, 105.1 FM, 790 AM, online at sportstalk1051.com. You've got your Alexa devices, your smart speakers. You got the app, download it, take it on the go. Video stream also up and rolling here this morning. But again, a very happy Friday, and thank you for making us a part of your starts before you head off for the weekend. What do we have on our game plan this morning? Brewers had the off day yesterday, so we'll take a look at their series starting tonight against the Angels. So we'll take a look at that. Shane Drone's going to get the start here for the Brewers tonight. And, of course, with the trade deadline coming up on Monday, will the Brewers, in fact, make a move? Will the Brewers be aggressive? Let's get those bold predictions, all right? That was your homework assignments that I threw out there yesterday for all of you. So I want to hear, do you think the Brewers will make that big, big, big move? And if so, give me a bold prediction on who you think it's going to be. Or maybe your bold prediction is, nah, they ain't going to do anything. They ain't going to do anything. They're going to stand pat. Or maybe just your bold prediction is that they're just going to, you know, maybe add a bullpen arm or whatever. All right, so let's have some fun with this. Okay, let's have some fun because, I don't know, you kind of read some of the insiders, analysts, like Buster Olney and that. It sure feels like it's setting up to be a crazy weekend. And maybe we're just kind of reading into this a little bit too much and getting our hopes up, getting excitement. But it's just, I don't know, it feels like we potentially could have a crazy busy weekend. But we'll go through some of the latest rumblings and rumors. Obviously, the big one is Scooble out there. Will he be moved? Will he be acquired? It sure seems like now it's just a matter of when that is going to happen. So if it's not Scooble, Brewers fans or Twins fans or Cubs fans or whoever you are a fan of, and I know the Twins aren't necessarily in on Scooble now, but I want to hear your bold predictions. And then if you want, all right, have a little like a little Christmas feel to this. Who do you really want for your team before the trade deadline expires on Monday? So plenty of baseball chats coming your way here this morning. We'll go through all that and again preview the upcoming series against the Angels. We got Dr. Crow joining us just past 7 o'clock, so we'll go through some of the latest injuries in the sports world with him. Which, speaking of injuries and Brewers, Kyle Harrison getting closer and closer to return. He went 5 2/3 innings in his rehab start yesterday, so should note too that we are potentially getting Kyle Harrison close to return here for the Brewers. So what else do we got on the docket here? We'll go through some of the updates from Packers training camp, practice number two yesterday. So Keyshawn Nixon did return to practice. So we'll Packers also maybe a little bit of a minor move, but Caden Prather, 1-year deal, wide receiver, was with the UFL, so Packers signing him, and still, I don't know if with that depth, but anyways, we'll go through some of the latest updates surrounding Packers practice number two yesterday. So what else do we have on the docket here this morning? We got Brandon Berg, who's going to be joining us coming up next hour, all the way to the finish line. So we'll
do some local sports roundup with him, brought to you by Carpet City Flooring Center. It was a fun night last night at the Express game. Carson Park was packed, man. I mean, it was hopping. It was packed. So shout out to all the Express fans who showed up last night at the game. It was honestly, in my opinion, one of the busiest filled up times I've seen at an Express game. So it was an awesome environment, and Express picking up a win. So they continue to keep on rolling. So we'll hit that up. I know we got Legion baseball going on, CRBL playoffs. So Brandon will help us break it all down coming up. We'll hit that up. I know we got Legion baseball going on, CRBL playoffs. So Brandon will help us break it all down coming up.

hour video stream. So there we got Joe and Bo already, it looks like, in the video chat. So good morning, to everybody, over there. So let's get things going here, shall we? I want some fun, bold predictions from all of you. All right. Trade deadline coming up here. It's setting up to be, it's setting up to be a fun one. Maybe we're setting ourselves up for a little disappointment and it might be a little bit quiet. Who knows? But let's get some good bold predictions here. Okay. And yeah, again, it doesn't necessarily have to be with your favorite team, but if you want to make it about your favorite team, go for it. But send me some bold predictions, and it could be just like, hey, this is where I think Scooble's actually going to go. I'm going to say it's the Rays. The Rays are going to pull us off, just using that as an example. So start to hit me up with those bold predictions. Have a little fun with this. We'll take our first break here on this Friday morning, and we're going to jump right into it. All right, we're going to get right into this thing. We'll talk some Brewers baseball, previewing this three-game series against the Angels. Shane Drone's getting the start for game one. We'll take a look at that coming up after these quick words.

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6: You asked for sports talk. This is what you got. The Dan Casper.

All right, we are back at the Casper Cave. Again, big thanks for Tanglewood Greens for presenting that. So again, I know we're approaching August. Weather's still great. So if you have not played a round at Tanglewood Greens Golf in Menominee, guys, gals, you are really missing out on a hidden gem, I think, in the Chippewa Valley in terms of golf courses. So check them out on Facebook. Great food, great environment. Just I like golf courses too that are kind of just in quiet areas, and it's got that. It reminds me of, I don't know if anybody has played Indian Head over by Mosinee. It reminds me of the back nine over there, where it's all kind of like woods and just this quiet area. So really awesome course sets at Tanglewood Greens in Menominee. So let's get things going here this morning on the leadoff. Brewers, trade deadline. Give me some fun, bold predictions, okay? Give me some fun, bold predictions when it comes to the MLB trade deadline. I will say this. There was, and I don't like to criticize people a whole lot, but Steve Phillips yesterday, this kind of got some traction, at least on social media and in the internet. Steve Phillips is a former general manager of the Mets, okay? And he used to be on ESPN as an MLB analyst. And yesterday on MLB Network Radio, he put out a trade proposal, what the Brewers would have to give up to get Skubal. And he said they're going to have to give up Jesus Madej, the top prospect in their organization. They're likely going to have to give up Luis Lara as well. And it may include Luis Pena in part of that too. I think they'll get away with not putting Cooper Pratt since he is on the major league roster. Well, Lara is too. And he said, if I'm the Tigers, I want Ashby coming back in the deal. So he said, Jesus Madej, Lara, Pena, and Ashby for Derek Skubal. That ain't happening. There is no way in this world that I can envision Matt Arnold saying, sign me up for this. Like, my first thought when I saw this yesterday is maybe that's why you're not a Major League Baseball general manager anymore, Steve Phillips. Like, if for some reason Matt Arnold called up the Tigers and said, hey, we're offering you this. The Tigers should run to the fax machine, scanner, whatever it is now to finalize these trades and say, yes, we don't even need to discuss this. We don't even need to negotiate this. Let's do it. There's no way that the Brewers and I know yesterday I was kind of saying, hey, whatever happens, I'm going to, you know, if they give up a lot for Skubal, I'll be like, all right, let's go. That, though, that type of package, that I would question what in the world maybe Matt Arnold is doing. But luckily, that ain't happening. There's no way that package is ridiculous. I get that Skubal is awesome, but are you kidding me? No. There's no way. And if that's what the Tigers want, good luck. Move on to the next. But Skubal is the big one that is still out there. If you go to MLB.com,
you know, one source that they have talked. There's a piece up there that says Scooble trade growing. The possibility of a Scooble trade growing stronger. Offers should start flowing in any minute, said a source, which I'm sure that they've already have happened. But it continues to say that there is no shortage of suitors, with the Dodgers, Brewers, and Rays leading the pack. The Cubs and the Braves will likely take their shot, too. And while the Yankees and Phillies have been mentioned as a possibility, where did that just... It's, yeah, likely not going to happen. They just don't have the picks. They don't have the... They don't have the like farm system that some of these other teams have. So, but also continuing to say about the Brewers here, it would be somewhat surprising if he didn't wind up with one of those three teams: Dodgers, Brewers, and Rays. Brewers have six players on MLB's Pipeline's top 100 prospect list, headlined by Madej. All six of Milwaukee Brewers' top prospects are position players, giving them a number of trade chips to use in a Scooble deal. Yeah. The closer we get to this weekend, how do you feel? Where do you think is the chance that we're going to get this thing actually done? And MLB.com has a list that ranks. This is the interesting part here. There's a piece on MLB.com that I was looking at earlier this morning, and I'm bringing it up again. Okay, so who needs Scooble the most? Let's rank the trade suitors. You ready for this? Number 7, the Dodgers. Number 6, the Phillies. Number 5, the Yankees. Number 4, the Braves. Number 3, the Cubs. 2, Rays. Number 1, your Milwaukee Brewers. So dead last out of those 7, they put the Dodgers. You could look at it a couple different ways. One way is, well, they already got a boatload of talent. But at the same time, it's like, but they are suffering injuries to their starting pitching staff, so they may need to add that. So, but regardless, for the Brewers, they say the Brewers have made the playoffs in 8 of the past 9 years, but they haven't reached the World Series since 1982. And they're also one of the handful of franchises without a title. They finished the MLB's best with MLB's best record last year, only to be swept by the Dodgers. We understand the Brewers' reluctance to surrender controllable young talent for a rental when they play in the small market, but at some point you've got to do it. This is kind of the narrative we've been hearing a lot from national writers, baseball people out there, is at some point the Brewers have to do it. Would you agree with that narrative? If the Brewers don't swing a deal for the ace, the Tigers ace, they'll be left crossing their fingers that Kyle Harrison can return healthy from his forearm injury, and they don't end up crossing paths with Scooble as an opponent come October. So, let's take a look, though, at tonight's game. I don't get these weird start times, too, by the way. 8:38. They kind of do this once in a while. It's just kind of weird. But 8:38 is your start time. So coverage will begin on your radio dials of 105.1 FM, 790 AM, 35 minutes prior. We've got Shane Drouin on the mound here for the Brew Crew. And they pushed back his start. They gave him, he was supposed to start the series finale against the Giants, but pushed it back here, give him an extra couple days here. So Shane Drouin obviously is one of the younger arms this year that has surprised a lot of people. His name has been potentially floated out there, maybe as part of a package for one Tarek Skubal. He's coming off of a loss, though, back on the 24th against the Rockies, where he went 6 innings, gave up 5 earned runs in that contest. But this is a guy, again, I mean, we've talked about it quite a bit with him. Started off at the season coming out of the pen, had a great month of May.
coming out of the pen, transitioned into that starter. And I think you could say he's been a solid starter. I mean, you look at his last four starts, he's gone at least six innings. So to transition coming out of the pen, yes, he was a little bit of a longer relief guy coming out of the pen, but to transition into a starter where he's given you, you know, practically six innings each start and the pitch count. I mean, it's not that high. I mean, you're talking about 83, 85, did hit 90 the last couple of starts, but pretty effective for the most part when it comes to his pitch count. So on the flip side here, the Brewers offensive lineup is going to be going up against Ryan Johnson, the righty who so far this year is 2-5 with a 7.34 ERA. He's coming off of a loss where he only lasted 3 1/3 innings against the Giants back on the 25th, where he gave up 8 earned runs in that contest. What he has done so far in the month of July in 4 starts, he is 1-2 with a 7.27 ERA. And this is a guy, a little bit on the flip side, his pitch count has been getting up there in some of these starts, at least as of late. You go back to the 5th against Boston, he went 4 innings, but 87 pitches. Minnesota, 5 innings, 75 pitches. But his last two, Detroit on the 19th, 91 pitches in just 5 innings and 69 pitches in his late start where he just only went 3 1/3. June, he had 3 starts, 1-2, 3.38 ERA. And then in the month of May, he made 3 appearances in relief, but 14.40 ERA in 5 innings. So there's an opportunity here for this Brewers offense going up against Ryan Johnson to have themselves a day. I think in this game, again, can this Brewers offense be aggressive? Can they put up some crooked numbers and help out Shane Drouin and give him an early lead? There's no reason why this Brewers offense can't attack Ryan Johnson. So go get it. Go after him. Give your pitching staff, give your Brewers some early run support. Saturday, then, you get Robert Gasser getting the start, who is 3-4 with a 4.71 ERA. On the flip side, you've got Jose Soriano, a guy who has also been mentioned in possible trade rumors. I feel like he's been mentioned the last couple of years, and could he potentially be a target for the Brewers? It would be another expensive target, but maybe something to kind of keep an eye on. Jose Soriano, so far this year, is 9-6 with a 3.29 ERA. He's coming off of a win back on the 26th against the Giants, where he went 5 innings, no earned runs. And what has he done lately here? You look at his starts in July, 4 starts, 1-1 with a 2.74 ERA. Pretty darn solid. And that's coming off of June and May, where he struggled a little bit. I mean, May, he had a 5.34 ERA. June, same thing, 5.34 ERA. He started off the season with a bang, though, in April, 3-1 with a 1.17 ERA. He's a talented pitcher. So, you know, I know he had those bad couple months, but he's still an incredibly talented pitcher. I would expect nothing less than a tough outing for this Brewers offense going up against him. On the flip side, Robert Gasser's coming off of a win on the 25th, where he went 6 innings, giving up just 2 earned runs against the Rockies. And he has put together a couple of back-to-back performances, Colorado and Miami, with really good quality starts here for Robert Gasser. And that's kind of the thing we've talked about him at length this year has been, can he just continue to stack those successes, continue to stack those games where they're solid outings back-to-back? It's been a little up and down here. He'll have a great game and then kind of falters a little bit after for his next start. But if he can continue to stack these wins or quality starts, that's a big boost not only for him, but for this ball club, not knowing too how this rotation is going to look,
you know, even next week or the next couple of weeks here? Is there going to be movement? We know there's going to be changes because Kyle Harrison's going to be coming back pretty darn soon, right? I mean, he just made that relief appearance yesterday and looked sharp. So it's important for Robert Gasser to go out there and put together another solid performance and kind of showcase that, hey, I still belong, or, hey, dare we say, maybe part of a trade package. And then on Sunday, you get Jacob Isarowski coming back. And then, Walberts is going for the Angels, who is 6-7 with a 2.70 ERA this year. It's going to be another tough matchup for this Brewers offense. And especially, he's been pitching really well in the month of July. 4 games, 1.25 ERA. And then, you know, June, he was a little bit off, 4.28, but then May, he had a 1.64 ERA, so a little back and forth there. That's kind of the preview, the pitching matchups for this week. I don't really need to say a whole lot about Mizorowski, right? Mizorowski is to the point where, okay, his next start, now I'm just expecting him to set another record or to do something for the first time in Major League Baseball history that that hasn't either been done or hasn't been done in like 100+ years. That's my expectation now for Mizorowski every time he goes out there, is that he's going to do something crazy. And all the, you know, stat people are going to be like, oh, this is the first time where he's the only pitcher to do this. That's what I expect from Mizorowski going forward. So, and plus he's going to be looking for his 12th win of the season to improve to 12-4. All right, let's talk some more trade rumors, shall we? We'll take a break. And we'll be right back after these quick words.

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So taking a look at a few of your predictions so far, it looks like a lot of you are kind of going with Freddy Peralta back to the Brewers. So let me throw kind of this question out there. Is, would you, if you are a Brewers fan, would you rather maybe send a lesser package? Because it's not going to cost as much for the Brewers to get Freddy Peralta as it would be to get Tarek Skubal, right? I mean, we can all agree on that. So would you rather maybe have the Brewers give up a single prospect and not spend as much, if you will, to acquire Freddy Peralta? Or go all in and get Skubal? What do you think? What would you rather prefer? So a lot of you, when I say a lot of you, it's probably, man, like 8 messages I've gotten so far saying Freddy Peralta back to the Brewers. Or maybe that's just a bold prediction that you have. I don't know. But if you had the choice between maybe giving up a lesser package to bring in Freddy or getting Skubal in a bigger package, what would you prefer? I know we've kind of dabbled into that throughout the week and such, but now that we are pretty close to the trade deadline, which one would you rather see happen? Continue to hit me up on that Shoe Doctors bullpen line with quick text, 715-830-1912, or you can send it to the video stream in the section 105 chat room. Just looking at trying to find some of the latest updates here. Buster Olney a few minutes ago, the Dodgers have the most wins in Major League Baseball, and according to FanGraphs, their chances of getting a first round bye stand at 97%. So Skubal would likely be limited to 4 or so starts in the last 3 weeks of October. The greatest practical value for the Dodgers to acquire Skubal is to keep him away from the other contenders. That's the other part here in this thing too. Is like, how I feel we are hearing more about Skubal and just the narrative. Hey, like whether it's the Brewers or the Dodgers, Brewers, you got to get him to. So you got to get Skubal so he doesn't go to the Dodgers. And now you hear Buster Olney saying they got to get Skubal just to keep away from other contenders as well. Bob Nightingale, USA Today. We were just talking because the Brewers do play the Angels, and the Angels, Soriano has been mentioned, I feel like, the last couple of years as part of some trade rumors. And he says here in his latest piece that the Angels are going to be selling off some controllable players too. And I know they've made some deals, but it says here they are also listening to starters on Reed Detmers and Jose Soriano, who are under control through 2028. Which we know maybe the Brewers, do they value the fact that they could control a player for a couple of years? Possibly. But that probably means with some of these players too, it might cost a little bit more to acquire a player that is a little bit more controllable. It says, if the Dodgers do acquire Skubal, it assures they won't be facing him in October, knowing how terrifying the Brewers could be with Jacob Mizrowski and Skubal as a 1-2 punch. Freeman, the GM for the Dodgers, said, if I was so concerned about a player going to another team, I'd probably want that player, and then I would just acquire that player. That's a great quote from a general manager, but it's also just kind of tells you maybe the ability that the Dodgers have with this thing, that they can go out there and pretty much do whatever the heck that they want to do, right? Dodgers can do whatever the HE double hockey sticks they want to do.
They've got the capital to do so. They've got the money to do so. That's where it's going to be really hard for the Brewers, I think, to still get this thing done. And yeah, they may have to overpay. Twins, though, they did make some moves yesterday. AJ Minter's going over to the Twins. So the Twins general manager a couple days ago said, hey, we're going to be buyers. Well, they've made some moves. So AJ Minter is going to the Twins. It sounds like the Twins, too, are picking up the rest of his remaining salary. Minter is owed $3.3 million. The Mets are not paying down any of his remaining salary. So Twins are actually spending some money with that, too. So, all right, keep sending some of your bull predictions. Again, 715-830-1912 on that Shoe Doctor's bullpen line this morning. Let's go through a couple of these messages before I have to take a break before the top of the hour here. Dustin says, I don't think the Brewers need Skubal to make a deep run. They just need one more starting pitcher to combine with Harrison and Miz, even if it is a starting pitcher that is a number two on someone else's rotation. I think it's time to finally pull, Jared says, I think it's time to finally pull the trigger on Skubal. I just really hope that we can add Shane Drouin to the deal. He's been absolutely atrocious recently, and we need a better starting arm than him. We cannot let a big market team come in and steal our chances at a World Series. We've got Mike that says, if the Dodgers get Skubal just to keep him away from other teams, then they are just plain scared, which favors the Brewers. Scared teams fold like bath towels. C-Bomb says, Skubal, if you're going to take a swing, don't bunt. Swing for the fence. Another texter says, I predict the crew brings fastball Freddy back, and he does very well. He will be re-energizing getting out of New York. Keep those texts coming. All right, we got to take a quick break as we start to wrap up the first hour. Flying on by on this Friday morning, a little TGIF action. So we'll go through some more rumors and rumblings, but continue to send me some of your bold predictions. Doesn't have to be for the Brewers. It could be for anybody else, any other team. All right, any other team. If you don't think the Brewers are going to get Skubal, who do you think it will be? Is it Dodgers? Is it just pretty much a two-team race? Dodgers, Brewers, I know you throw the Rays in there, but I feel like Brewers and Dodgers are being talked about more than the Rays. So maybe the Rays sneak in? I don't know. I feel like right now it's a two-team race from everything that we've been hearing. I like this Bo. I like the he says Freddie to the Brewers, but he also says cream of the crop. My man cave to the Brewers, 3 Packers football. That's a good cream of the crop for those three. Barb says, go big or go home. All right. We'll take a quick break. And we'll be back in just a few minutes to wrap up the first hour. We'll be back after these quick words.

0: 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Then hit us up on Facebook, Twitter, or the text line and let your fingers do the talking.
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Coming up just past the top of the hour, we're going to catch up with Dr. Crow for a little Inside the Training Room, brought to you by Chippewa Valley Orthopedics and Sports Medicine. And then after that, we'll catch up. Well, Brandenburg will join us all the way to the finish line. And I think we're going to be doing kind of a big Brewers trade primer. So we've got that coming up with Brandon, along with some local sports roundup brought to you by Carpet City Flooring Center. We'll talk some Legion Ball. We got Express and CRBL. So we'll hit that up with Brandon, along with Cream of the Crop and AJM Automotive. Pump the brakes, full throttle. So yesterday, Packers practice number two, officially in the books. Not a whole lot. It sounds like not a lot of kicking has been going on so far either. Rob Domofsky yesterday, only field goal kicking we've seen so far. Trace Mack makes three 25 yarders against No Rush. I know the Packers, their long snapper, their usual one, Matt Orzech, has been dealing with a calf issue, so he's been out. So they just picked up a long snapper, it sounds like, yesterday, and I think that's probably a lot that has to do with it. Sean Ryan has been the backup long snapper, so maybe not. Probably don't want to mess with a rookie's confidence at this point if the operation isn't that smooth. So, but our friend Rob, who we're going to catch up with early part of next week, did note, said keep an eye on Jonathan Baldwin. He said that he picked off Tyrod Taylor, but he said Baldwin played mostly safety last year as a practice squatter, but said yesterday that, or said the day before, that nickel slot is his preferred spot. So Keyshawn Nixon did return to practice yesterday. So he was back out on the field. And he did, you know, kind of mention he looked at all the film from last year, and you know, was very critical of himself. And I know there's been some talk about maybe kind of a hold it. He wants that contract extension. We'll see how it all plays out. But he was asked about having his first season as a full-time outside corner under his belt. Quote, I think it helped a lot just going over the film and watching mistakes I made and just some of the dumb penalties that I gave up. Just not knowing, understanding the level of it and what it takes. I feel like I had a really strong year to start, but definitely ready to prove myself again this year. When he was asked about his contract situation, he gave the same answer each time. He's still on a deal, paying him $6 million a year as the Packers' number one corner. And entering a contract year, Nixon has previously hinted that he would want a raise. That's a tweet from Matt Schneidman. So, like a Parsons was running with his D line, and kind of looks like he looked good out there. But he was even teasing his teammates that he was out running them and that, but. So just again, not a whole lot. I don't want to overreact to just two practices at Packers training camp. But it's got to go through some of the updates, right? Matthew Golden said that the wide receivers have gathered at Christian Watson's house the past couple of nights, watching high school highlights, college highlights, and just kind of getting together. Well, Watson kind of stepping up and maybe being that leader of the wide receiver group, which he should be. I mean, when you look at the group, he is the dude. He is the guy. He is the veteran of that group. So, but last night, too, you had Tremont Williams and Earl Dotson entering the Packers Hall of Fame. Tremont Williams, I think, is one of the – when I think about Tremont Williams' career – as a Green Bay Packer, and he had a couple stints, remember, too. But he is one of the most, I think, underrated, maybe at times underappreciated players in Packers history. I mean, that 2010 playoff run, we talk about, you know, Aaron Rodgers and the run that he went on, and James Starks.
But Tremont Williams, in that Super Bowl year, that Super Bowl 45 year, gets the game-clinching pick against the Eagles. In that matchup against the Falcons, it was a back-and-forth game, but Tremont Williams' pick six before a half kind of changed the tone a bit. And then the pass breakup in the Super Bowl at the end. Tremont Williams, it made some huge, huge plays that I think kind of some fans maybe kind of forget a little bit. And when you look at his career, just an incredibly solid, fantastic player. It's not going to be a Pro Football Hall of Famer, but rightfully so in the Packers Hall of Fame. And I feel like, not all fans, but I feel like sometimes you just kind of forget, oh yeah, Tremont Williams, he was a pretty darn good ball player. And just a great story, too. Undrafted, originally, you know, picked up by the Texans, and then the Packers pick him up. But he was a big, big, big reason why Green Bay won that Super Bowl 45, too. Don't forget about good old number 38. All right, one in. We'll be back.

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1: Well, good morning. Here's what we're learning today. Barnes bows out. That political hat ring has one less thrown in. Former Wisconsin Lieutenant Governor Mandela Barnes, you may have seen this yesterday, announced he's dropping out of the race for governor. Let's hand it off to Mark for a bit here.
2: Barnes made the announcement Thursday on social media, saying it's clear who the Democratic nominee is going to be. He was 22 points behind State Representative Francesca Hong in a Marquette Law School poll released on Wednesday. According to the poll, more people actually said they were undecided than said they supported Barnes. Absentee voting is already underway in Wisconsin's August 11th primary. I'm Mark Nayfield.
1: Bringing it back to our area and in the courts, sentencing is being ordered for a man convicted following a stabbing incident in Lake Halley. Police responded to the home in July of last year and found a man who had been stabbed five times. Orestes Corius of Eau Claire was later located near the Lake Halley golf course and arrested and faced charges that included attempted first-degree intentional homicide. Now, as part of a plea deal with prosecutors, he pleaded guilty earlier this year to charges of child abuse by use of a dangerous weapon and first-degree recklessly endangering safety. Continuing to follow the trip through the courts, the sentencing follows the gavel down to 4 years in prison. Well, on campus, 715newsroom.com, you land at a local story where UW-Stout Polytechnic's Master's in Marriage and Family Therapy program has been recognized as the number one program in the state. It's one of the longest continuously accredited programs for therapy and training across the country. It's been doing that since 1977. Get the full story and see some photos online with your stop at 715newsroom.com. And let's face it, even on a Friday, sometimes things can be the pits.
3: We are celebrating the fruit. Yes, avocados are scientifically a fruit because they grow from a flower and have a seed. But we call that a pit. Also wrong. They used to be called alligator pears because they're bumpy. Brown ones are ripe. Leave the green ones on the counter. They're high in calories, but they're also high in fibers, so it kind of balances out. And Americans eat about 30 of them per year. That's each. So get busy on your quota. I'm Bree Tennis.
1: You know, we recently got dragged into a meeting with the boss here and said that when it comes to these digs at Casper at the end of the newscast, it's a company goal to actually do more of them this year. In fact,
3: about 30 of them per year. That's each. So get busy on your quota.
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4: Cloud cover continues to take hold early this morning ahead of needed rain chances that will prevail through the day. The best chances of steady rainfall continue to be south of I-94. Nonetheless, we are expecting periodic rain showers in the Chippewa Valley. High temperatures are going to be cooler in the mid-70s, while breezes from the east-northeast. Any showers will taper off this evening. From there, mostly cloudy tonight, down to 60. On 13 First Alert, meteorologist Derek Dahlman.
0: From the first whistle to the final buzzer, from the locker room to the deer stand, it's Sports Wisconsin style. 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
5: All right, here we go. Second hour on this Friday morning coming your way. Thanks for hanging out with us and making us a part of your start before you're off for the weekends. Coming up here in just a little bit, we'll get to Mr. Brandon Berg. We'll do some local sports roundup with him, brought to you by Carpet City Flooring Center. We'll go through some more trade rumors with this weekend's, with the MLB trade deadline coming up on Monday. Get some bold predictions. Continue to send us your bold trade predictions. Got some good ones there on that texting line. So, or on the Section 105 chat room. You can do that on the video stream. Also, we'll do some AJM Automotive Pump the Brakes Full Throttle and Cream of the Crop, where if you would like to make your picks for Cream of the Crop, please do so. All right, send those on over too. Let's kick off this hour, though, with our man, the legend, Dr. Austin Crow, Chippewa Valley Orthopedics and Sports Medicine. Good morning, Austin. How are you doing?
6: I'm doing great. I don't know if I deserve a legend, but I'll take it.
5: Hey, take any compliment, right? Exactly. So, it's training camp season, and we've gotten some practices in the books, and I got to ask you about a couple of players where some of their injuries have popped up. So, there's a rookie for the Carolina Panthers. He's a wide receiver, Chris Brazel. He will undergo season-ending surgery on a torn LCL. So LCL, that's, you know, that's like the, it's on the, is it on the inside of your knee? The, or is, yeah, because the MCL, or outside, outside of your knee?
6: Yep.
5: Okay.
6: Yep. Lateral outside,
5: that's right. Is it rare to be out for a whole year for the LCL surgery?
6: I mean, any major ligament reconstruction knee, generally, if it's especially this close to the season, yes, I would expect it to be season ending. It's more so, is it a common injury on the whole? And the answer is not usually. I mean, so isolated injuries to the LCL, or we generally lump the LCL into what's called the posterolateral corner. So it's a complex of structures, including the LCL, that provides stability to the outer part of the knee. It also is a major player in the rotatory stability of the knee. I do a lot of knee reconstructions. I probably do one, maybe two isolated LCLs or posterolateral corners in a year. Almost always they're associated with either ACL or PCL tears as well. So his appears to be an isolated LCL or posterolateral corner injury, which is not a common one. So that's one of the reasons you just don't see it often, is because we just usually see them in conjunction with a multi-ligament knee injury. So, but to answer your question, yeah, once you have, whether it's MCL, LCL, ACL, PCL, whatever, I mean, you're generally looking at a minimum 6 to 9 month recovery. So at this time in the season, it's going to be, you know, that's going to be it for him.
5: So I think I was kind of like, was it a few long time ago, Adrian Peterson, like had an MCL, but that might have been like a sprain where he only missed a couple weeks. So that's completely different then.
6: Yeah, correct. Yeah, and I mean, you'll see those. I mean, we'll see isolated injuries to him. So I mean, it's not that we don't see injuries in the MCL or LCL in isolation. In fact, the MCL is actually a relatively common isolated injury. The nice thing about those, because they're extra articular, often you can brace and they can heal, which is yet another reason why often we don't see isolated reconstructions, because it's usually only when they're in conjunction with another major ligament that the knee remains unstable. So people can have high grade MCLs and LCL injuries where you brace them. Now it takes time, don't get me wrong, but usually they'll heal in. And so that's often our first option for those. Say, all right, let's brace it. Let's see how it goes. It is also possible, in addition to that, he may be sustained injury to the meniscus. They're certainly not mentioning it, but that's something that will also tip you in that direction to say, look, we already have to do a surgery for meniscus. Let's do the surgery for the LCL while we're there, just to make sure it heals correctly. Especially with a position like a wide receiver who's going to do a lot of cutting, pivoting, rapid acceleration, deceleration. Those are the kind of things that you really want to make sure the knees is as stable and tight as possible.
5: Staying with knees and wide receivers, we've learned from you over these last couple of years, when you hear swelling in a knee, it's usually not a good sign. And 49ers wide receiver Ricky Purcell is apparently dealing with some swelling in his knee from a PCL injury that he suffered from last year. And I know the 49ers have kind of hinted that they don't feel the greatest about it. But I mean, when you hear that this is a guy who suffered a PCL injury last year and now he's still dealing with swelling, how concerned would you be for that?
6: At this point, I mean, cause that happened last year. I mean, towards early in the season, if I remember correctly. Mm-hmm. So at this point, I mean, there's a couple different possibilities. The number one possibility is that the PCL, PCL, back to what I was just talking about with the MCL and LCL, your PCL is technically an extra-articular ligament. So it has a little synovial fold over it. And it's an important distinction, because then it's not bathed in synovial fluid. So when you tear your ACL, the healing potential is just much lower due to that fact. So PCLs do have the ability to heal themselves. So we see an isolated PCL injury, same as the collaterals, we often say, hey, let's brace it and see if we can rehab it. Because avoiding a PCL reconstruction is always ideal, because that's a surgery that we do them. They just don't tend to work quite as well as ACLs. It's just the nature of the reconstruction and kind of the biomechanics of the knee. So you brace the knee. It heals to where it's going to heal, which, you know, it doesn't heal probably exactly like it was before. But as long as it heals, quote, good enough, it'll be good enough. So then you rehab the knee, get them going. Red flags you look for are things like swelling, feelings of instability, or another injury to the knee. So at this point, swelling certainly could be indicative of just persistent instability. So let's say it healed back at 50% of what its previous stability was. Maybe for his knee and what he's trying to do with it, it's not good enough, and he's having persistent instability. That shifting is causing irritation of the knee. Additionally, we can also see, you know, the dreaded cartilage injuries with those. So if there's a cartilage injury, that certainly could be one, or a meniscal tear. And if he didn't have a meniscal tear or cartilage injury right out the gates, then you start getting concerned that his instability is causing those. So a PCL or ACL deficient knee, if you go back to playing sports on a meniscal tear or cartilage injury right out the gate, then you start getting concerned that his instability is causing those. So a PCL or ACL deficient knee, if you go back to playing

0: camp, and a couple guys have returned. But one player that opened up on the PUP list was Lucas Musgrave, and Luke Musgrave. Apparently, he had suffered a neck injury in minicamp, and Packers general manager Brian Gutekunst said, when it comes to neck injuries, they're going to be taking their time and bringing him back and trying to assess everything. Still, I mean, that was about a couple months ago. When it comes to neck injuries, are we potentially concerned about, you know, the neck injuries that we've seen that has ended players' careers, maybe like a Sterling Sharp or Jermichael Finley? Mm-hmm. Is that kind of where your mind goes right away?
1: I'd say those are less common, but it's certainly got to be there given the longevity. So, I mean, you can have a whole bunch of different issues. I mean, even though they're relatively young, what those guys do can put enough strain on their neck that they develop basically arthritis at a young age. So they can have what's called degenerative disc disease or spondylosis, which is more of arthritis in kind of the facet joints that are further in the back. Both of those can cause pain, but usually you guys are able to fight through that. But if they have spurs or basically protrusions of the disc, now you can start getting pinching of the nerve. So that's something that, let's say, Peyton Manning faced that towards the end of his career. Remember, if he had to have the procedures on his neck, that was to address an area where he was getting a pinched nerve, and he had a C7 palsy, so he had a lot of weakness in the C7, which is a very important nerve because it goes to the triceps. You can imagine throwing a football that makes a big difference if you have a weak tricep. So if he's having pinching of a nerve, that can cause all sorts of problems, pain for sure, but weakness in his arm, and certainly tight ends with their blocking, if they have weakness in arm, that could be significant to their ability to perform, and obviously catching a ball as well. But you do also have the issue, and so those are more, you know, talking about the bony structure and pinching of the nerves. You can also have narrowing or stenosis of the actual canal. Now you're talking about the spinal cord. Pinched nerves are annoying and painful, all that stuff, but you don't really get worried about long-term damage, at least not early on. Spinal cord's a whole different story. So that's where you start getting in the, guys like Sterling Sharp, people who have these transient quadriplegias or even spinal cord injuries, not because they break or dislocate their neck, which is what people often think of as a way, but you basically just have a narrow canal, and you can get it where you pinch the cord without actually structurally damaging the neck, which is, it sounds crazy. It's kind of like, it's like you drop eggs and, you know, the carton's fine, but the eggs inside are damaged. Same thing. You can have it where, like, you get a hit and the neck moves in a way where you're able to actually pinch the spinal cord, but you didn't dislocate anything. You didn't sublux anything. You didn't break anything. And so those are the guys where you sometimes will have to counsel them and say, look, you know, it's not likely, but you know, it's, I can just tell you about probably the scariest thing in your life is to be hit and all of a sudden you have tingling or weakness in your legs, or it can go to the extreme of what we call transient quadriplegia, where they are literally quadriplegic for, usually it's only, you know, minutes to hours, but talk about scary. So guys certainly have a come to Jesus moment after they have that. So to answer your question, we don't know what it is. All those are on the possibility. Given the timeline, it's hard to say for sure, but it'll be something that they'll probably start discussing at some point in updating, because if it's more of the congenital stenosis, yeah, absolutely, it could be career-threatening. If it's more of a radiculopathy or pinched nerve, you could be talking about injections, procedure, but people can bounce back from that. So it could go – none of it's good, though. I mean, neck issues are not an ideal situation, so certainly not a good thing, but obviously we just got to see how it plays out.
0: Yeah, I don't know if this is like a comparison, but I remember when I was playing football, I went up for a catch, had my legs taken out, and I landed on my neck. And you talk about that. Like, there was a few seconds I felt like I couldn't move. And you're right. It was like a scary, like, scary moments just for those few seconds.
1: Yeah, I mean, there's very few things that that can compare with that, where you're literally, you know, you feel like you have a spinal cord injury, and those are scary. And we had, when I covered Virginia, we had a player that went down with that for a brief moment, and he said, he's like, I can't move my arms and legs. And I mean, right away, obviously everyone goes on red alert. Mm-hmm. You treat it like a spinal cord injury. He very quickly regained feeling, but you have to treat it as if it is a spinal cord injury. So you put him in the collar, you put him on the board. We took him right to the hospital. Luckily, it ended up being nothing serious. But yeah, for the brief moment that it happens, it seems like an eternity, and it is scary.
0: Yeah, no kidding. I wanted to ask you this. I saved this. The Dan Patrick Show put up a poll yesterday, a Twitter poll. And so I'm like, I got to ask the expert on this, but they said worst injury these days from a recovery standpoint. They put it out for their listeners to answer, but I'm like, I got to ask Dr. Crow. Tommy John,

0: Achilles tear or ACL tear?
1: I mean, time to return to play is actually fairly similar to all of them. If you talk about return to sport, I would say probably Achilles is the one that I think has usually the biggest long-term effect on a player's ability to be kind of bouncy, like their ability to jump and move. I think of those, though, the ACL is the most variable. So an isolated ACL or maybe a simple meniscus with it, I think the odds of returning back to sport are very high. I mean, whenever I have an athlete that has that, I counsel them, look, there's a really good chance we're going to get you back playing all the sports that you want to play. But ACL definitely has the most variability. Generally, a Tommy John is going to be just the UCL. The Achilles is just the Achilles. An ACL is often not just an ACL. So, I mean, so I guess I really, I'm kind of dancing around the answer. I personally think if you're talking about just an isolated ACL, isolated Achilles, and isolated Tommy John, I would probably go with Achilles being one that's going to probably have the biggest long-term effect on the athlete. If you're talking about, you know, what injury could have kind of some baggage that comes along with it, ACL absolutely has the biggest variety. And as soon as you start throwing in cartilage-based injuries or significant meniscal injuries, all of a sudden that can get really more dicey. So I would say probably Achilles, with that caveat that I think ACL has just some variability that makes it less predictable.
0: And as you've kind of mentioned over the years that we've done this, every human body's different. I mean, that's just, you know, there's so many other factors, like you were saying, that could determine, you know, somebody could, like a Patrick Mahomes coming back so quick from his ACL or Adrian Peterson.
1: Yep. Yeah. And their guys are, those were more isolated injuries. And they didn't have, well, I shouldn't say that. Mahomes is not. Mahomes was an ACL with a posterior corner. So kind of the first guy we were talking about, Brazil or what it was, he had the LCL. Mahomes was an ACL and an LCL. And so, yeah, I mean, some guys bounce back really well. But, I mean, for us, when we first look at the MRIs, I mean, we obviously assess all the ligaments right away, but looking at what does the meniscal status and what is the cartilage status, and those really determine both the short and, frankly, the long term of recovery.
0: You know, I was looking at for your Minnesota Vikings, any injuries? You guys seem to be pretty darn healthy, so I got nothing to throw out there for Minnesota from a training camp standpoint.
1: Well, just give us time. I mean, it's just, that's the NFL. That's, I mean, honestly, if you really think about, you know, seasons, look at the Packers season last year. I mean, mm-hmm. You take away a couple key injuries, and I think you guys make a deep run in the playoffs, as much as that's painful for me to say. It's just one of the big factors for the success of an NFL team is, can you stay healthy? And I mean, so much time and effort goes into keeping teams healthy. There's some things that are fluke. I mean, you know, how many times in Micah Parsons' career do you think he did a little, you know, stutter step to try to do a pass rush move or a guy getting injured? I mean, literally thousands and thousands and thousands of times he's done that. And just this one time, it just, the knee went the wrong way and there goes his ACL and the season's over. So there's some things you just can't account for, and it's just, quote, bad luck. Mm-hmm. But, you know, the amount of time and effort they put into their, you know, the athletic training staff, the strength and conditioning coaches to try to decrease the risk of those, maybe a little more preventable things like, you know, hamstring injuries, calf, Achilles, like all those things, maybe you can do a little more prevention with those. And so teams are doing a lot of things to try to decrease the risk of those, because you stay healthy and that equates to wins in the NFL. There's no question about that.
0: Really quick, I wanted to get your thoughts. So Mike McCarthy for training camp for the Steelers this year said that they're not going to be doing any live tackling in training camp. He said, every drill's been evaluated. There's a GPS component behind everything we do. And obviously he's trying to preserve the bodies, but I mean, I think it's kind of, mm-hmm. maybe kind of rare in this day and age, no live tackling in an NFL training camp.
1: Yeah, at the NFL level, I would say very rare. I will tell you, there's more high schools and colleges going to this style, and there's ups and downs. I mean, clearly, you know, with concussions, if you're not hitting hard, you're not getting nearly as many of those, although they can happen in other ways. Injuries to joints, tendons, all that stuff definitely go down with less contact. I think, of course, the rebuttal to that is, if you're hitting first, you know, first hard hits are in a live situation, maybe some guys aren't ready for it, or they're just not used to it, and that can be unsettling. So I think there's a middle ground. I mean, when I played, we would usually go live full hitting at least two or three practices a week. A lot of high schools are now down to just one. I mean, that's what we do at Regis. We have, well, usually have one, maybe two, depending on the week. But a lot of it's going to be helmets or uppers only where you're just doing limited contact. And I think it gives the ability to kind of go up to that edge, but you're not doing full go. And that does hopefully decrease the risk of concussions, injuries, et cetera. But for an NFL team to do that, yeah, that definitely, I mean, you can't recreate full go without going full go. I mean, that sounds like an obvious statement, but it's just important to say out loud. So who knows? Maybe to my point, they have a couple guys that would have got injured that won't, and maybe that saves them. Maybe in a clutch moment, a guy's going to miss a tackle because he just isn't used to hitting hard, and that costs him a game. I could see it going both ways. I mean, there's clear advantages to it, but there's also some disadvantages.
0: Absolutely. He's Dr. Austin Crowe, Chippewa Valley Orthopedics and Sports Medicine. Dude, as always, appreciate the time this morning. Have yourself a fantastic weekend, and we'll catch up again next week. Getting closer to the start of high school football, dude.
1: Tuesday. Yeah, I mean, it is right around the corner. So, yeah, it's, I mean, that just, you know, marks in some ways the end of summer for me at least. Yeah. But looking forward to it. Should be a good season. We have a great conference we're playing in, a lot of good local teams here. So, should be an exciting year for us.
0: Absolutely. Well, enjoy the weekend before practice officially gets underway, and we'll catch up with you again soon, okay?
1: Absolutely. Take care.
0: You got it. There you go. There's Dr. Austin Crowe, Chippewa Valley Orthopedics and Sports Medicine. Let's take a quick break, and we'll get Mr. Berg in here. We'll be back after these few words.

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1: Grant here for Kai's Chevy Town. They're a short drive from anywhere, just off Interstate 94. It's exit 41 on the north side of Menominee. 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As someone who got my vehicle with them 2 years ago, get it serviced there all the time, I can personally attest to everyone I've worked with, everyone who helped me buy my car, everyone who's helped me service it. 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Not just a random person who came in to buy a car, but for me. They treat people the right way, which is why they've been doing business now, like I said, for three generations. 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

0: As always, a big thanks to Dr. Crow for joining us for our weekly Inside the Training Room segment. It's always great to catch up with a good doc. And as he noted, practice starts Tuesday. Football for Regis, and I'm assuming Brandon, other teams are going to be getting
1: everybody.
0: Everybody's going to be getting going next week. So.
1: Yeah, we're in the middle of a dead week right now, where teams really can't do anything. Coach can't do anything. Like, you know, throughout the summer, there's been contact days sprinkled in, which are basically days you can do certain things practice wise, but not this week.
0: Right.
1: So, you know, maybe Pete Coach are kind of using that as their last chance to maybe get a little bit of a breather. But yeah, next Tuesday, I believe stuff gets handed out the same day. They used to be separate days, but now they just do it all on the same day. And then we're off.
0: Do any high schools, do you know, do the midnight thing?
1: I mean, the only one I knew that would do it was Regis. So I don't know if, I don't know if
0: that's still a thing.
1: Yeah, if it's something they still do, but I know it's something they've done in the past. That's really the only one I think around here I remember hearing that did it.
0: Okay. Yeah. Cause that's not really a college basketball. They used to do that quite
1: right,
0: a bit too.
1: Right. Yeah.
0: But
1: you have, I mean, for the most part, you either have people that practice in the morning or the afternoon. So usually it's like 8 to noon or it's, you know, 4 to 8.
0: Right.
1: You know, you have a couple that are still maybe doing the whole split thing, but for the most part, that's usually one of the lines that people fall on.
0: Gotcha. Well, we'll do some local sports roundup brought to you by Carpet City Flooring Center coming up a little bit. I know we got Legion Baseball going on, CRBL, the Express are going on, which Brandon has a great piece up with the Express.
1: Good timing.
0: With a player on there too. So we'll hit that up coming up in just a little bit. All right. Are you on the Scooble train? Let's get right to it. Brass tacks here, man. I mean, first of all, can we all agree, Steve Phillips, we know why he's probably not a general manager anymore?
1: And he hasn't been for a couple decades. And look, I don't usually like to throw shade at people, but
0: I was the same way.
1: Some friends of mine who even just like, you know, they're Brewers fans, but it's not something we don't talk about the Brewers a ton. Mm-hmm. They're just kind of like, boy, that's a lot. And I think my response to Steve Phillips is a dumbass. if you're the Tigers, you can definitely ask for pretty much every single notable piece in the farm system the Brewers have, but that doesn't mean the Brewers are going to be at all interested in doing it. So no, I mean, there's been other pieces from people who I would consider to be a little bit more in the know about kind of maybe what it would take to acquire Derek Scoobel. I forget who from ESPN here within the last week. They kind of had their own, you know, but I think it was something along the lines of, was it like Logan Henderson, Josh Amshefsky, Ricky Money. It's like, that's a little more, and fair, because that's still a chunk to give up, because I really like Josh Amshefsky. He just hits the heck out of the ball. But yeah, I mean, I think it's always going to come down to the cost.
0: Yeah.
1: And obviously that's kind of a cop out, but it's accurate.
0: I've come to the conclusion. I mean, if it happens, I'm not going to be mad. You know, I think there's going to be certain packages where it's like, okay, if it was like Madej, I'm like, okay, here, you know, that's a little much. But if it were to happen, am I going to be mad the next day? No, I'll be excited, because like,
1: no.
0: All right, I'm worried about the 2026 Brewers right
1: yeah,
0: now.
1: They're doing the thing that a lot of people say they never do.
0: Right.
1: If that's the case.
0: Right.
1: Which, take the big swing.
0: Like, I almost kind of compare it to how when Green Bay traded for Micah last year.
1: Well, but yeah, you feel like, okay, right there, you just want that one final piece to maybe put you over the top.
0: And I get the difference is that, okay, they locked up Micah for a few years, where this, we know, would just be a rental. I completely understand that, but it's still to the point like, hey, that we gave up a lot for a guy like Micah Parsons, but you're still excited about it.
1: Right.
0: So I guess I don't know if it's the right way, but I'm like, I'm worried on the 2026 Brewers. I'll worry about 2027 Brewers in future when we get to that point.
1: If we have, yeah. Right. And I think the thing that's different this year versus, I mean, really, the last time they made a gigantic swing like that would probably be Lorenzo Cain and Christian Yelich day.
0: Yeah.
1: But like, in season, obviously, you go back further. And if you want to go back to, I mean, even though it wasn't in season, but like, if you want to try to, you know, maybe make the example of like, well, 2011, you know, Zach Greinke.
0: Yeah.
1: Because, you know, Zach Greinke and Sean Markham, I think we all knew they weren't going to re-sign. You know, when they traded for Yelich, obviously, we kind of felt like, oh, if it goes well, they could maybe extend them. But I think the difference then, and now is the Brewers farm system is a lot better now than it was then. Mm-hmm. Where if you only had when you look at what the Brewers traded in those two trades for Zach Greinke and Sean Markham, it's like they kind of emptied the farm system a little bit, and there wasn't a ton for it to be there in the first place. So mm-hmm. when you don't have a lot, you're probably a little bit more likely to feel okay letting it go.
0: Right.
1: Versus now, you can kind of be a little bit pickier with it.
0: Mm-hmm.
1: So, yeah, to me, it comes down to what the return is for Detroit. Mm-hmm. And this is one of those rare times where the Brewers probably have more to offer than pretty much everybody else. Obviously, the Dodgers are always going to be in that mix. But, like, if you're looking at someone like the Cubs or, the White Sox, which, I don't know how they would feel about dealing within their division, but I guess if they're not contending, what's the difference?
0: Right.
1: Can those teams put together a package that would beat the Brewers? I mean, the Brewers have largely considered the best farm system in the majors. So, and it's not just on top end talent, it's on depth. I mean, you're even seeing over the last month or two, even more guys that I'm sure teams are kind of having their ears perk up when they see, Braylon Payne and Josiah Ragsdale, just guys who you're just looking and going, oh, yeah, by the way, there's also these guys. I mean, everyone knows about Jesus Madé and, mm-hmm. Luis Peña and, some of these other guys. But then there's these other guys that you're just like, oh, yeah, by the way, this guy, and those are the guys that sometimes fall into the cracks or when you have the top, top rank, top 5, top 10, top 20, top 50 prospects. Like, so the short answer is, yeah, I mean, I think it would be really exciting. It just comes down to cost.
0: Mm-hmm.
1: And there's certain positions where the Brewers can deal from a little bit, still have the depth there. And it's almost a weird spot for the Brewers to be in where they have capital they can use.
0: Mm-hmm.
1: And it's not money, but it's still extremely valuable. And that's, prospects.
0: I wanted to ask you, the Brewers are heavily, I mean, whether it's Jim Bonnet saying he thinks it's the Brewers are the number one, or Jeff Passan said everybody just kind of resigned to the fact that it's going to be the Dodgers. I mean, it's kind of all over the place. Let me kind of ask you this. Do you think the Brewers are being thrown out there just to try to draw up the price tag a little bit? Or do you think there is legitimate interest?
1: There's interest because I think you've heard reports that they've been, in, so to speak, they checked in on both Tarik Skubal and Mason Miller.
0: Mm-hmm.
1: But it's in some ways, that's why it's almost a believe it when I see it thing, because some of the narrative almost seems like from national people, it's like, well, they should do this, not they will do this. It's right. Like, they should do this. And look, there's reasons why, but it's like, it's almost like you have some national people trying to talk themselves into the idea that the Brewers should do this. Mm-hmm. When this, if they did it, it really wouldn't be Matt Arnold's MO. Like, this isn't what we've seen him do. I mean, remember last year, their trade deadline consisted of Brandon Lockridge?
0: Yeah.
1: And that was the team that, set the team record. Now, granted, there was a big win streak in August that helped there, but it almost does seem a little bit like, I don't say that they're trying to puff it up, but they're just trying to talk themselves and maybe others into the idea that this is what they should do versus what they will do.
0: Can I throw a conspiracy thought out there before we have to take a quick break?
1: Sure.
0: Because a lot, I've heard this a couple times too from some of these analysts where they say, the MLB Players Association or MLB would maybe rather have Skubal go to the Brewers because it helps the argument, whereas it's that back and forth. Is that part of it with it too, that narrative about, hey, if he goes to a small market team and it's Brewers and Rays for the World Series, you can't say about the Player Association wants him to go to a small market, so they can't use the salary cap argument.
1: Right. I mean, it's possible, but I mean,
0: it's not like they have any sway. They can't force the team to
1: you're going to take the best. But yeah. And maybe, so at the very least, even if ultimately he just ends up with the Dodgers, that they could be like, well, yeah, but they were in on it. It's like, well, but were they?
0: Right. Yeah.
1: Even we said, the Brewers have checked in on some of these guys, but teams check in on people all the time.
0: Right. You're not doing your job as a general manager.
1: How many football teams do you think have checked in with Tampa Bay and Vita Vea this week? Yeah.
0: Deny it, but I mean, you're not doing your job.
1: Or it won't come out or whatever, but it happens all the time. Like, teams talk a lot to each other, not just when they're looking to make a trade.
0: Mm-hmm. Yeah, Exactly. Let's. We got a whole lot more to digest with this, so let's take a quick break, and we'll be back after these few words.

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6: It's fair time around our area, and the young people are showing off their projects. And for most counties, the fairgrounds are entrenched. In Eau Claire, we know the fairgrounds has been moved, and what's the fate of that fairgrounds? Let's take a look at that and more in our farm news this morning on Sports Talk 105.1 and AM 790. Eau Claire County's Parks and Forest Committee, which is part of the Eau Claire County Board of Supervisors, is exploring options to sell the fairgrounds on the south side of Eau Claire. They're reportedly talking first with organizations that currently use the grounds in hopes things would stay about the same. But so far, no action has been taken by any of those groups. If the grounds would sell to developers and no sale is imminent, the county board has not yet begun looking at where a future fairgrounds might be located in the county. Well, in less than a month, the U.S. will open some points of entry for Mexican cattle to come into the U.S. as the battle over New World screwworm continues. Earlier this week, Agriculture Secretary Brooke Rollins was at one of those ports of entry in Douglas, Arizona, to emphasize how confident she and the Trump administration are over the decision to open our borders on a limited basis beginning August 24th. Rollins told the crowd, and we quote, "We have the strongest animal health safeguards anywhere in the world, and when those ports of entry open, the USDA has put in place the most rigorous livestock inspection protocols in history," unquote. Rollins also announced the administration is investing about $25 million toward a new sterile fly dispersal facility in Arizona. The Douglas Crossing will be the first to run Mexican cattle through, with two other ports of entry in New Mexico to follow soon after. And judging full speed ahead at fairs, Jackson, Buffalo, Pepin County Fairs. Today in Mondovi, beef judging starts at 8 this morning, rabbits at 9, sheep at 1 this afternoon, the meat animal sale at 7 this evening, and Jackson County beef judging 9:30 today with horses at 10, goats at 3, dairy cattle and goat judging will be Saturday morning in Black River Falls. That's a look at some of our food and farm news this morning on Sports Talk 105.1 and AM 790 from the Farm Department on Wax 104.5 and 95.9 The Farm. I'm Bob Bosold.
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0: Raiders will be in action. Angels, though, too, are a team, Brandon, that at least the last couple of years has been talked about with pitching, like Soriano, who is scheduled to go against the Brewers, and I know he'd be under control. I guess my question would be, for Brewers in general, if they're going to be acquiring a starting pitcher, do you think it's important for them to find a guy that's under control, considering kind of the depth that they have at starting pitcher?
1: I just think it gives you more options. Yeah. You mentioned Soriano. Reed Detmers is another one where he's under control for a bit too. Now, obviously, that means you're going to have to pay a little more, but I think the options, it's just always nice to not have that. Like, where if he comes in and, you know, whoever it is comes in and just, you know, pitches great, then you're just like, okay, well, we feel good about this versus like, okay, well, you know, the rental, like, look, Tarek Skubal's Tarek Skubal. Right. There's nobody else on the market that's Tarek Skubal.
0: Right.
1: But you just know, okay, it's going to be 2-3 months. Mm-hmm. So, no, I think that's something to be considered. And I think part of me still says that not specifically those two, but like a move on a pitcher with some control is still, to me, is the play. Like, that's where I would probably be leaning more towards what they're going to do if they do something significant, just because that seems more of their MO.
0: Okay, so it kind of takes maybe Peralta off the table too?
1: Maybe. I mean, the only thing with Freddie Peralta is I can't imagine the cost be very much.
0: Right, right. And I know I'd read the other day too that there's some, this was from Will Salmon from The Athletic, that there's some executives out there that think it's more, his problems have been more, it's just the Mets issues, which
1: right.
0: It very well could be. But again, with I think we've learned so much with these rumors. How much is this agent and teams throwing this stuff?
1: Yeah,
0: that does
1: kind of strike as an agent, kind of getting in somebody's ear and saying, actually, the problem isn't my guy. The problem is the team itself. Which, look, the Mets have a lot of problems.
0: Right. Like, yeah.
1: It's plausible. Mm-hmm. But you in these spots, usually you're kind of getting one piece of the puzzle.
0: Exactly. So, would you be open to the possibility of Peralta coming back or?
1: I would. I think it would be kind of funny more than anything else. But, like, I do think he is a better pitcher than what he's shown with the Mets. Mm-hmm. But, you know, the question is, like, where does he slot in? Like, because all things being equal, like, it's funny to say this, even though it was just last year. But it's like, you can't really put him above, like, Mazeroski or even Harrison at this point.
0: No. Would he be back yet?
1: I mean, is he your third or your fourth pitcher? Probably.
0: I put almost Logan Henderson above him.
1: I mean, yeah, Logan Henderson's out there. I mean, Logan Henderson has pitched better. Like, yeah, so it's almost, you know.
0: Could he be your fourth starter in the playoffs?
1: Right. Maybe he's a guy that only gives you one game.
0: Right. Or, and then, like, a few innings.
1: Or in a 7-game. And that's kind of been who he's been. Like, you know, the playoff performances for him the last few years have not been great.
0: Right.
1: You know, it's been kind of what we've seen of Freddie Peralta just in general, where it's, you know, 4 1/3, 4 2/3, 5 innings, maybe 2 runs, something like that. Like, it's not like he's getting shelled, but, you know, it's just one of those things where, like, he's never been that guy that's pitched super deep into games. It just seems like it's really been exacerbated.
0: Right. By the way, that is not a mini NES. That is a straight up original Nintendo.
1: Oh no, that thing! Yeah, that thing is.
0: That is original as it all can be.
1: Sturdy.
0: I have another one in the back room too, backup on. But that is all original, as Brandon knows.
1: Yes.
0: Really well too. So had to bust it out with the Tecmo Bowl game, and I've been playing it quite a bit down
1: have
0: here.
1: Yeah.
0: I have good. Been. So it's definitely getting its work in. So.
1: Good. Good.
0: Yes, but no. It's when we look at this with the Brewers in the trade, I mean, if we rewind to the beginning of the year, I think you would ask, a lot of fans would have said, still a bat. You're not hearing a whole lot about a bat anymore.
1: No. And it's interesting because the also thing you got to consider is, like, if someone comes in, someone goes out. Mm-hmm. And right now, that guy, I mean, maybe it's, I mean, what would it be like? Would it be still a corner infielder? You know, maybe someone that can play first and third. If so, then it's like, well, then who are you moving out? Because you still need someone that can play up the middle, like a David Hamilton. But, like, David Hamilton, production-wise, would probably be at the, you know, the bottom end of the totem pole.
0: Right.
1: But.
0: And they're not sitting Yelich. I mean, as much struggle, they're not going to sit Yelich.
1: No. I mean, or do you just send back down, like, Perkins? Mm-hmm. And do you roll with the the slightly thinner outfield group. But now with Jake Bowers and the toe thing, like, you know, how much outfield is he really going to be playing when, you know, he's probably, you have to imagine.
0: And we don't know when Frelick's coming back.
1: We don't know about Sal Frelick. Like, yeah, there's a lot of questions. I would still like them too, just because we have seen years and years and years of ultimately the bats kind of being the bugaboo for the team. The reason it gets tripped up in the playoffs. So it's just like, okay, we'll just find another way to get another bat. But it's like, who and how,
0: right,
1: is the question. That's the big question this time of year. Who's it going to be and how are they going to get him?
0: There's, I think he's actually, was it the right fielder with the Angels who's got 16 home runs?
1: Joe Adell?
0: Yeah. Would that potentially, I mean, because you're looking for power if you're making a trade, right?
1: And he is someone that hits lefties really well, and he's got some speed, but I don't know. Like, I let's put it this way. I think that another team might probably end up valuing him a little bit more, because while that would be probably an upgrade at certain points for the Brewers, like, there's probably a team that could just use it more. Mm-hmm. And generally, those are the teams that kind of get them, because mm-hmm. they're going to want them more, so they're going to offer more. So, but yeah, this is the question.
0: Yeah, I'm going to say that for pump the brakes full throttle. So we got to take a quick break as we wrap up the second hour. We're already at halftime here. It's going to be a crazy 8 o'clock hour because we've got Cream of the Crop. We've got AGM Automotive, pump the brakes full throttle. We got a lot more trade talk. I've been asking for people to give me some bold predictions because we got the trade deadline coming up on Monday. And I mean, it sure seems like we're going to be set up for kind of a crazy race to the finish line here. So, or maybe a lot won't be happening, but continue to send us some of your bold predictions. By the way, my old golf coach said Medford Volleyball does a midnight practice to open up. So there we go. We got a volleyball team that we know that does that. So, all right. Let's take a quick break as we start to wrap up the second hour. We'll be right back in just a couple minutes.

0: Got a take on today's topic but can't call in? Then hit us up on Facebook, Twitter, or the text line and let your fingers do the talking.
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0: right, let's wrap up this hour. We got about 6 minutes. So I'm going to switch gears here for a little bit because I want to get your thoughts on the whole Luke Fickell, The Athletic piece. I'm sure you kind of heard some of the stuff with, you know, what went down behind the scenes. And then we heard Luke Fickell at Big Ten Media Days. I almost kind of, I'll admit it, dude. I kind of like, he kind of moved up for me. How do I want to say this? I'm rooting for the guy, you know, obviously because I want the Badgers to succeed. Mm-hmm. Do you feel like they're in a better spot? Knowing what was kind of some of the stuff, it doesn't paint a great picture of Chris McIntosh, I think, for that's the biggest takeaway right. from a lot of that.
1: Yeah. And is this a matter of trying to find the scapegoat where obviously Luke Fickell's been a bit of the scapegoat, rightfully so, for some things for a bit now. So, but yeah, I mean, it always just seemed like, I mean, especially last year or so, like, you know, having no backup plan, essentially, like, this is the plan, and then, you know, suddenly the guy that brought you in is kind of taking the lifeboat out when, you know, look, it's a chance to work for the Big Ten. I can understand the allure of that, but at the same time, it's like, this is also a guy who was at his alma mater, like, was a, you know, big star. His son is going to play there. Mm-hmm. Like, that timing was always a little bit interesting.
0: Mm-hmm. Right.
1: So, but no, I mean, like, for me, this year as a Badger fan is very simple. Either the Badgers are better or Luke Fickell doesn't have a job. Mm-hmm. And then they're just going a different direction.
0: Right.
1: I like what he's done the last few years as far as kind of some of the staff he's assembled. You know, I like in theory the idea of what Jeff Grimes wants to do. Mm-hmm. I think it's a modern way of being the Badgers. As far as he wants to run the football. Now, there's a little bit more quarterback run than we saw, you know, we would see obviously during the Badgers' heyday.
0: Right.
1: But like being physical and then bring in the offseason, bring in the new offensive line coach, like, you know, a guy with a lot of, you know, big track record of success and has really seemed to embrace being the Wisconsin Badgers offensive line coach. Like, it seems like after a few years, Fickell has kind of figured, okay, maybe I do still need to keep that Badgers footprint a little bit of what Wisconsin is. Now, you can upgrade it. You can bring it forward a little bit, but like, it almost seemed like right away too much was tried to be changed.
0: Right.
1: And then you kind of, you know, and it wasn't successful. Look, if it was successful, nobody would be saying anything. But like, and I think you kind of say, okay, well, maybe I do. And, you know, part of that too is, you know, recruiting in-state. That has been a big focus here. And they've, you know, they've landed some in-state guys. You know, so I think, and it's been a bit of a roundabout way. You know, we can say, okay, well, it's good that he's kind of maybe coming around to maybe what would be a more universally praised way of doing things. But the bottom line is still going to be wins. Mm-hmm. You know, if this happens and they go 4-8 again, it doesn't matter.
0: Right.
1: So, but I would agree with you. And I'm just, obviously, I know Badger football right now in Wisconsin is not super, you know, there's not a lot of buzz to it, but I'm really looking forward to the season because I'm just curious to see what it looks like.
0: Yeah. Yeah. I mean, he's saying the right things and, you know, and maybe I'm just kind of buying into it a little bit, but I like the outlook that you're looking at because it's going to be one of two things, right? Yeah. If they win, they get to a bowl game. All right, let's go build it off that. Or it's a new era again.
1: At least he did not go up to the podium with a puppy.
0: Yeah. Yeah. What was that all about?
1: We know.
0: Yeah.
1: Misdirection.
0: Jeez. God. All right. So
1: our teams in the past have seen, we've seen in the past, what can a puppy do to maybe misdirect people from some off the field stuff that's been going on with the team?
0: Puppy. All right. So shot clock's going to cut us off here in a minute. We're going to kick off the next hour with some Cream of the Crop. Then we'll do some Carpet City Flooring Center local sports roundup as it's going to be pretty baseball heavy at this point.
1: Oh, yes.
0: So as we get closer to the fall prep season getting underway here, it's hard to believe. Sorry, kiddos, if you're listening, but it's coming. It's coming. So we'll do that. And then we got AJM Automotive, pump the brakes full throttle. So we'll do that. And then get back to some more baseball talk as we near the MLB trade deadline coming up on Monday. So let's, we'll hit that up and continue to send us your bold predictions. All right. You can text those on over to that Shoe Doctors bullpen line, 715-830-1912, or hang out in the Section 105 chat on the video stream. So, all right, halftime. We'll be back in just a couple minutes.

0: 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From the 715 newsroom, it's your news done differently with Morgan McCarthy.
1: Well, good morning. Here's what we're learning today. Barnes bows out. That political hat ring has one less thrown in. Former Wisconsin Lieutenant Governor Mandela Barnes, you may have seen this yesterday, announced he's dropping out of the race for governor. Let's hand it off to Mark for a bit here.
2: Barnes made the announcement Thursday on social media, saying it's clear who the Democratic nominee is going to be. He was 22 points behind State Representative Francesca Hong in a Marquette Law School poll released on Wednesday. According to the poll, more people actually said they were undecided than said they supported Barnes. Absentee voting is already underway in Wisconsin's August 11th primary. I'm Mark Neufeld.
1: Bringing it back to our area and in the courts, sentencing is being ordered for a man convicted following a stabbing incident in Lake Halley. Police responded to the home in July of last year and found a man who had been stabbed five times. Orestes Corius of Eau Claire was later located near the Lake Halley golf course and arrested and faced charges that included attempted first-degree intentional homicide. Now, as part of a plea deal with prosecutors, he pleaded guilty earlier this year to charges of child abuse by use of a dangerous weapon and first-degree recklessly endangering safety. Continuing to follow the trip through the courts, the sentencing follows a gavel down to 4 years in prison. Well, on campus, 715newsroom.com, you land at a local story where UW-Stout Polytechnic's Master's in Marriage and Family Therapy program has been recognized as the number one program in the state. It's one of the longest continuously accredited programs for therapy and training across the country. It's been doing that since 1977. Get the full story and see some photos online with your stop at 715newsroom.com. And let's face it, even on a Friday, sometimes things can be the pits.
3: We are celebrating the fruit. Yes, avocados are scientifically a fruit because they grow from a flower and have a seed. But we call that a pit. Also wrong. They used to be called alligator pears because they're bumpy. Brown ones are ripe. Leave the green ones on the counter. They're high in calories, but they're also high in fiber, so it kind of balances out. And Americans eat about 30 of them per year. That's each. So get busy on your quota. I'm Bree Tennis.
1: You know, we recently got dragged into a meeting with the boss here and said that when it comes to these digs at Casper at the end of the newscast, it's a company goal to actually do more of them this year. In fact,
3: about 30 of them per year. That's each. So get busy on your quota.
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4: Cloud cover continues to take hold early this morning ahead of needed rain chances that will prevail through the day. The best chances of steady rainfall continue to be south of I-94. Nonetheless, we are expecting periodic rain showers in the Chippewa Valley. High temperatures are going to be cooler in the mid-70s while breezes from the east-northeast. Any showers will taper off this evening. From there, mostly cloudy tonight down to 60. On 13 First Alert, meteorologist Derek Dahlman.
0: Whether it's a kickoff under the lights or a sunrise on the water, Wisconsin lives for the moment. 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
5: Third hour, kick it off right now on this Friday morning. 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Coming up, we'll get back to some more MLB trade rumor chat. We'll hit that up, some of the latest rumors. Continue to send us some bold predictions. Have a little fun with this one. Doesn't necessarily have to be for your favorite team if you just want to send a bold prediction for any team out there. Feel free to do so. So you can hit us up on that Shoe Doctor's bullpen line with a quick text at 715-830-1912. Let's kick off this hour with a little cream of the crop. What do you got for your cream of the crop, Brandon?
6: This is going to lead into something that we're going to be talking about here, I'm sure, in a couple minutes. But I'm going to the Eau Claire Express. 12 of 14, including last night, a game you were at.
5: Yep.
6: The only two losses during that stretch, a couple one-run losses to Wausau last week. Going into the last week of the regular season, leading the division by three games. Mm-hmm. Like, I mean, they have just been, like, just on fire. Like, don't know the
5: best
6: way. I believe
5: they can clinch this weekend, Sunday possibly.
6: Yeah, because I think with there being three, that makes sense. I'm sure if they just keep winning.
5: Yep. Take care of your biz.
6: And they've got a lot of home games, too.
5: Yep.
6: Like, I mean, obviously, they had that big road trip earlier this month, but like, you want a chance to see them, and they're playing really good baseball. You've got some chances here coming up in the next week or so.
5: Yeah, we got one more Tailgate Thursday coming up next Thursday.
6: There you go.
5: So, but yeah, that's a good one. I got two.
6: Oh,
5: we were talking a little bit off the air, but it's the first time we got to mention it. I got to throw in the Legends game by the Brewers, and I kind of threw out this. I wish they would have thought of this a few years ago. Could you imagine if Euchre was on the call for one of those?
6: Oh my gosh,
5: that would have been hilarious.
6: Right.
5: But it was, I mean, it's an alumni game of older gents. You got to have, I don't know if anybody was like, oh, that was bad. It was fun.
6: Ben Sheets isn't coming out here ripping mid-90s heaters. Yeah,
5: exactly. So it was fun. I give credit to the Brewers for a franchise, you know, like it's not an iconic franchise. Let's be real, right? But for ways of bringing back the alum, and you kept hearing that from a lot of those guys, you know, thanking the Brewers for bringing them back and kind of getting everybody together. Like Green Bay, I think, does a really good job with their alumni and bringing those guys back. So I hope they continue to do stuff like this.
6: And the Packers always have, you know, the tailgate tour, which is, you know, obviously a big thing for getting those guys involved too, driving around the state and stuff like that. And I've said for a while that I think there's an opportunity for the Brewers to do something like that in the winter.
5: I agree.
6: I mean, we saw, you know, last winter when Pat Murphy came to Milwaukee, like, there's an opportunity there. I mean, that thing was packed everywhere he went, including here in Eau Claire. And I think there's an opportunity to do something like that. Get a couple players, get a couple coaches, and just, you know, bop to a couple different places. Like, there's something there. Maybe this will hopefully just kind of get them the opportunity to do that. And as much as I kind of chuckled at, like, oh, Jeff Bianchi, Brewers legend, it's like, okay, but I get it. I get it.
5: Yep. No doubt. So
6: there's probably only a certain amount of guys who can actually physically play at this point.
5: Mm-hmm. Yep. Braun, probably one of them. He looks still the part. So my other one, how about our very own Brandon Berg? He didn't get hurt playing in Lublin.
6: Well, I mean, I was sore. I was very sore, and today is about the best I've felt since probably last Friday. So,
5: all right. Well, you got it. You got through Lublin.
6: I did.
5: Tournament. So.
6: I appreciate you letting me use the bat. I still had a couple hits left in it, I guess.
5: All right. Well, it's probably the last time I might get some hits into it. We'll see. But there we go. That's my two cream of the crops. So, you mentioned it. Let's do some local sports roundup brought to you by Carpet City Flooring Center. Since you mentioned the Express, I know you've got a piece out now for everybody to check out at chippewa.com. But, you know, and we've seen it over the years. A lot of local players have kind of, you know, played with the Express. But tell us about, kind of give us a little preview of what your latest piece is
6: about. Sure. So. My piece is up this morning on chippewa.com. Should be in the print version of the paper this weekend if that's what you're interested in, on Chippewa Falls native Jacob Laquay, who joined the team here in the second half of the season. Has taken a very unique route after high school, graduated a couple years ago from Chippewa High, really good career there as a player, went and actually played JUCO ball at MATC, Massoneri Technical College, and was one of their more prolific pitchers. I mean, this past year he was second all-time for strikeouts in a single season, and it got him on the radar. I mean, he's going to be playing Division I ball after this year, after the summer at Western Illinois. So, you know, I talked with him just kind of about the process of kind of grinding through. I mean, that's what JUCO ball is for. You know, it's 2 years.
5: Yeah.
6: You know, and it's to see if you can be maybe a springboard to bigger things. And when he got there, he said he just had the mindset of, okay, this isn't going to be my last, you know, 2 years playing baseball. And, you know, he worked on himself. He got, you know, bigger, stronger, better mechanics, you know, worked with his pitch mix, just different stuff like that. And, you know, Dale Varsho had mentioned, I mean, Dale is someone that has known Jacob since probably he was 12 years old, just working at the, you know, the academy and stuff like that. And he said, you know, this kid just really wants it. Like, you know, you can tell, like, he's going to always put in the work to get better. And, you know, he's stepped in with the Express and he pitched last night, I think, a couple scoreless innings. And, you know, he's got a sub-3 ERA. And it's very hard to do that in the Northwoods League. It's a very hitter-friendly league with a lot of moving parts on the pitching end. Mm-hmm. I mean, he's been a guy that's been able to come out of the bullpen and give them multiple innings. And, you know, he's a guy that I'm sure they're going to be leaning on a little bit down the stretch here, too.
5: Yeah.
6: And, yeah, he just, you know, had, and it's unique, too, because he actually played the first half of the summer in the CRBL.
5: Oh, okay.
6: So he was an all-star, I think, playing second base for Tilden. And he's done that before, too. And we've seen several guys be able to do that where they're, you know, they've played in the CRBL and they can kind of make the jump. And obviously it's different because you're going from, you know, you got just the ages of players. But still, like, I mean, I think that goes to show just kind of the high level of play you see in the CRBL too, where these guys, obviously they're having success, but it's not like they're just absolutely dominating.
5: Right.
6: And, but it sets a good bar, I think, for when they do jump into the Northwoods League, which we know has, you know, some of the best college players in the country.
5: Right. Absolutely. And you mentioned the Express, so they're going to be home tonight against Rochester.
6: Jump into the Northwoods League, which we know has, you know, some of the best college players in the country.
5: Right. Absolutely. And you mentioned the Express, so they're going to be home tonight against Rochester, home.

0: clinch that, because lacrosse already clinched the first half. So you look at it, then it's Rochester who's 8 games behind the Express. All so right. Very good chance. And it's setting up that we know it's going to be lacrosse and Eau Claire for that first playoff matchup, which should be a good one.
1: Of course.
0: Right? So when you look at the overall records here, but I mean, Eau Claire and lacrosse in Wausau have the most overall wins at 39 for the Northwoods League so far this year. So, yeah, it should be a good one. So,
1: all right.
0: You mentioned CRBL postseason time.
1: Yeah, we've got the CRBL championship game tomorrow afternoon in Altoona. It's going to be the Eau Claire Cavaliers, who won the South Division, then defeated Cadott in the wildcard game Wednesday, going up against Jim Falls, knocking off the North Division champion Tilden Tigers. So, you know, a really kind of resurgence out of the last few years of Jim Falls. Just a lot of younger guys that have kind of gelled and been able to come together and play, and they're playing, you know, their best baseball right now. That's a, you know, that's a really good team, or a really good, well, it's a really good team, but obviously it's also a really good story there for Jim Falls. I mean, that's been a really kind of resurgent franchise the last few years, and you know, they're gonna, you know, that should be a really spirited matchup tomorrow at Cinder City, Cinder City Park in Altoona. So, and I'll be there for that. So, looking forward to kind of seeing how that goes. But then, yeah, that's kind of gonna be the leap into the WBA playoffs, which will be coming up once we get into August. And you know, the CRBL always a threat in that tournament. Last year, Whitehall won the Class B championship. I believe it was Osseo was the runner up in Class A. And I mean, it's interesting because you've got teams like an Osseo, Eau Claire, who won the Bears, who won the league last year, who, you know, didn't make the playoffs, but are still absolutely going to be a contender in the playoffs in the WBAs, which, as you know, the WBAs, that's teams from around the state. Mm-hmm. So that's, you know, I mean, teams from all over. And we've had, you know, teams from the CRBL win the state championships here in recent years. So it was Tilden a couple of years ago. I know the Cavaliers did not that long ago too. So yeah, it's, I mean, we say it a lot about just the level of baseball and how much, you know, people love baseball in this area. And I mean, you can just see it in so many ways, and this is definitely one of them.
0: Mm-hmm. Yep. And then we got Legion baseball.
1: More baseball. But yes, in the 19U state tournament in Marshfield, you got Eau Claire. They're one of four teams left. They, and I mean, last night, I mean, they had their first loss of the tourney, 12-1 to Kimberly. And that was actually the first game they lost since the first game of regionals. Mm. They actually lost their first game of regionals, came all the way back through to win the regional at Casper Park in Chippewa Falls, and then went on to state, won their first couple games. So they'll actually be in action this morning. The games, I'm assuming because of rain, got moved up. So they'll be taking on Watertown this morning at 9 a.m. over in Marshfield. Then you got Sheboygan and Kimberly. Those are the other two teams still left, and they'll play again tomorrow. And it's a double elim tournament, so obviously, you know, you keep winning, you keep playing. So, but all obviously, right, you know, a fantastic season for Eau Claire once again. You know, as they've been able to make a deep push early this week, we had the 17U state tournament in Chippewa, mm-hmm, which Chippewa was a part of, made it, I believe, to the Final Four there. So a great, you know, a great season out of that group of the youngsters for Chippewa. But also we've got the Legion softball state beginning today. So in Division One, I mean, the closest teams are on here. You're Medford.
0: Yep.
1: They're in action. They'll be taking on Merrill. take out Maryland, a lot of things, but otherwise Arcadia as well in action. But then in Division Two, several smaller areas, but also teams from around this area. You got Fall Creek, they're taking out Wittenberg, Burnhamwood. And these games are in Merrill, by the way, for softball. You've got Bloomer taking out Marathon. You got Boyceville, who's got a bye. You've got Augusta in action for, you know, the first game of the day, which will be kicking off in a couple hours here against Augusta. So, yeah. You know, a lot of this is coming to a head here as we really, I mean, obviously tomorrow's August.
0: Right. Yeah. Gosh. Holy moly. All right. There you have it. And as you mentioned a little bit earlier too, we got football practice starting next week too.
1: Yep.
0: for some high school teams. So that's your local sports roundup brought to you by Carpet City Flooring Center. Let's take a quick break. And let's play a little Pump the Brakes, Full Throttle, brought to you by AJM Automotive, coming up after these quick words.

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7: 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And yes, this is where the good takes live.

0: All right, let's kick off this segment by doing a little AJM Automotive. Pump the brakes full throttle and probably be a little heavy on the Major League Baseball trade deadline front, but pump the brakes full throttle. Let's just kind of begin it kind of a generic way. Pump the brakes full throttle. This is going to be a crazy trade deadline.
1: I'm going to go full throttle.
0: Yeah.
1: I'm going to go full throttle. Even though there's still a lot of teams, I think, that are in contention, which, I mean, if you've got, you know, basically, if you're a seller, you're in a good spot right now.
0: Mm-hmm.
1: Like, if you're the Angels, I mean, I'm assuming if the Tigers believe that they are a seller, like, which, given how they started the second half, probably, I think you need to win a little bit more.
0: Right.
1: But, yeah, I'll just say in general, yeah, I think it's going to be pretty fun.
0: I think it's good. I'm buying into it. I think good full throttle on this, and I think we're going to see some. I don't think Mason Miller gets traded. That one,
1: yeah, that's one where, and it's always, you never quite know what to do with the Padres.
0: Mm-hmm.
1: Because, well, here's the thing I would also say for people like, well, the Brewers should be aggressive. They're never aggressive. It's like, the Padres are always aggressive. Well, what has it gotten them?
0: Right. Right.
1: Yeah. And they have more money to spend. Like, mm-hmm. That's an example you can point to and saying, well, always being aggressive and going after the big fish isn't great. Because remember, last year they traded a top five prospect, essentially someone in the stratosphere of Jesus Mate, for Mason Miller.
0: Mm-hmm.
1: Now, a year later, they might trade him, but it hasn't obviously helped them get over the top.
0: Right.
1: They lost in the playoffs to the Cubs.
0: Mm-hmm. Yeah. Pump the brakes full throttle. The Brewers should go all in to acquire Tarek Skubal. When I say all in, not trading Mate.
1: Okay.
0: How about this? Would you include Logan Henderson in a deal?
1: Man, I don't know. the thing about Logan Henderson is, like, he's just done nothing but pitch really well, and I'm still not entirely sure how he does it, because it's not like he throws super hard. Like,

0: You can make staff behind staff.
1: Can say the same two colors.
0: Well, that's what I mean. Like, I think that when you stack the numbers up, Logan Harrison's actually been better than Kyle Harrison. It's close. But.
1: He's got sub 3 ERA so far.
0: Right, yeah.
2: If we could choose, yeah, I'd say Brandon Sproul.
0: Yeah, but well, at the same time, if you're the Tigers and you're trading Tarik Skubal, you can understand, okay, this, they would want Logan Henderson.
2: Right.
0: Like you get, and I you know, you.
3: It's easy for you us to get, say, yes, do yeah, this.
4: And you have to give up to get.
3: Right, exactly.
4: So it's.
3: It's tough.
4: It's tough. It is. It is.
3: Would you include Luis Peña, considering maybe the backlog of middle infielders?
4: I would include Luis Peña for somebody with more control.
3: Okay.
4: Like, as great as Tarik Skubal is, two-time Cy Young winner, to have him just for those few months still. Like, if the Brewers made a trade for Mason Miller, I think I would be comfortable giving up Luis Peña. Just because of the, you mentioned the backlog of infielders.
3: Mm-hmm.
4: That would be one where I think I could stomach that. But it would need to be someone with a little bit more control attached.
3: Does Mason Miller have more control?
4: He does, yes. Okay. He's under control for another couple of years after this.
3: Oh, okay.
4: I mean, that's part of the reason that when the Padres acquired him, mm-hmm. they got a lot. But, and then of course, the Mason Miller thing is they could always have him for a year and a half and then trade him after 2027, I'm sure get something of note back. So,
3: right.
4: But like, that's why, yeah, Mason Miller would be someone where I think, even though it is a relief pitcher versus a starter, still, I feel like, I would be okay with that just because of the control aspect.
3: Mm-hmm. What about Jett Williams? Would you be open to dealing him
4: I think
3: over
4: so.
3: Like a Luis Peña?
4: I think
3: he's
4: so.
3: More ready?
4: I think so.
3: Okay.
4: And I mean, I know he hasn't been bad. He's just been fine.
3: Right.
4: So, I mean, yeah. I mean, I think it's weird because I feel like as a fan, as I've gotten older, it's kind of, it went from like, oh, it's prospects, who cares, to like, I'm not a prospect hugger where it's like, you can't trade anybody. It's like, well, especially now when you're the Brewers in this spot, if you have this many high end talents, like not all of them are going to play.
3: Mm-hmm.
4: Like, so I've gotten to the point now where it's a little bit more selective. I mean, Mate to me is still an untouchable, and I think he would be with a lot of fans, but yes, I think I would, depending on obviously the deal, but yeah, I'd be willing to deal with Joe Williams.
3: What did you make of the rumor about Abrams? CJ Abrams.
4: I think that made a little bit more sense in the offseason.
3: Yeah.
4: But now, I mean, with what we've seen out of Cooper Pratt,
3: like, so it almost feels like you're trading Cooper Pratt for him then, or do you move Abrams to third?
4: Maybe,
3: or?
4: But like, Abrams isn't exactly a great shortstop defensively. So like, I understand the bat.
3: Yeah.
4: And that, I mean, obviously that would be a great bat to add, but I know it does seem like a Brewers thing to do, to trade for a guy that I don't think he's ever really played much third base, and then you just have him play at third base.
3: Would it almost be similar to a Manny Machado, like move him to third?
4: Kind of.
3: Sort of thing?
4: Except I think Manny Machado is a better defensive shortstop than CJ Abrams
3: right.
4: is. But I think that with what Cooper Pratt has done and the fact that there's so many other options, like, it'd be one thing if they just had a bare cupboard at shortstop and it was like, okay, well, we're trading for this guy because we got nothing else.
3: Mm-hmm.
4: No, the Brewers have a lot of options, and especially now that Cooper Pratt's, seems like he's kind of got his legs under him in the majors. Like,
3: yeah.
4: I think I would just keep Cooper Pratt there.
3: Yeah, yeah.
4: But, it is outside-the-box thinking for a potential third baseman.
3: And that's another guy with control.
4: Yeah. Yep.
3: Kind of cheaper control because it's arbitration, isn't it, for...
4: Well, I mean that's going to keep.
3: I know that it escalates based off performance.
4: Yeah, but it's going to depend on where he is in that arbitration process,
3: right?
4: Because your salary climbs as it goes.
3: Mm-hmm. Right. Yeah, that one kind of caught me off guard. I was like, oh, mm-hmm. Like you said, the bat. So then, then I guess we kind of look at it. 18, they acquired Moustakas, so I mean they're not that.
4: They'll think
3: Travis
4: outside,
3: Shaw.
4: Yeah, I don't think they're going to be bringing out the goal line package.
3: Yeah.
4: I mean. Your second baseman is pretty well entrenched, so.
3: Mm-hmm.
4: But yeah, I mean, I was just trying to think of some, like, the guy I didn't do the list this year. But like, I feel like the guy like the last 3 years has been on my list is Willie Castro.
3: Yeah.
4: But with the Rockies,
3: yep.
4: Just because he can play all over the place, and he's essentially a league average bat that can play everywhere, and that there's value in that. But I think in the series against the Brewers, he's playing shortstop. He's playing all over the place. But I still would like to see them get a bat just because we've seen so many times that that has been the team's downfall. It's just a matter of how does that puzzle piece fit is a challenging question.
3: Pump the brakes full throttle. Is Matt Arnold under any pressure at this trade deadline?
4: I don't think so. Mm-hmm. I think maybe he would be a little bit more if we thought this might be the end of something. Like this was the end of a run for the team, kind of like 2011.
3: Yeah.
4: Where Doug at the end in going into 2011, Doug Melville was under pressure.
3: Yeah,
4: because they knew Fielder's not coming back. Like they just knew, like, okay, if something's going to happen, this is when it's going to happen.
3: Right.
4: And obviously that's part of the reason he made the moves he made, but I don't think so, because especially with so much young talent on the cusp, I don't think anyone looks at the Brewers right now and says, oh, well, they've only got this year, and then they're going to take a step back.
3: Because even, like, you know, I was trying to think as a players, even if it was, say, Tarang and Contreras were done after this year, they would have guys kind of waiting in the wings almost.
4: And the interesting thing to me is, because we don't know what the next labor agreement looks like, if there was a route where the Brewers could extend Contreras, then suddenly I think Jefferson Carroll becomes a trade piece because you don't need two catchers.
3: Right.
4: Especially if one of them is William Contreras.
3: Right.
4: Like, but we don't know.
3: Mm-hmm. Yeah, that's one thing that, because it seems like everybody's looking for, or a lot of teams are looking for catchers.
4: Right.
3: And we know the Brewers really like Jefferson Carroll.
4: They do.
3: But, I mean, if you could get something and still have Contreras.
4: Between him, Marco Dingus, who I believe just got called up to the double A, another catcher that can really hit. But that's kind of the thing is, yeah, if that were to happen, and look, we know that history says it's probably not super likely the Brewers are going to extend William Contreras, but the specter of this, whatever the next labor agreement looks like, kind of lingering over, it's like, yeah, but depending on how it looks like, maybe there's a chance.
3: Mm-hmm.
4: So you don't want to, you know, necessarily, you know, have the cupboard too bare there in case you have to train. But at the same time, you know that that's a position of strength that other teams are going to be looking for that you might be able to deal from.
3: Mm-hmm. Pump the brakes, full throttle. Dodgers get Scooble. The Brewers have to be super aggressive and kind of counter that with maybe multiple moves.
4: I'm going to pump the brakes. I've never been a fan of like making moves because another team made a move.
3: Mm-hmm.
4: But you're going to have to get through the Dodgers.
3: Yeah.
4: So I think you would know, okay, we can't come away empty-handed.
3: Right.
4: I think, yeah, not that the court of public opinion, no offense to all of us, really matters that much to these teams. But like if the Dodgers made the trade and got Scooble, and then the Brewers had a trade deadline like last year, where they just ended up with a reserve outfielder,
3: yeah,
4: I think you'd have a lot of very upset people.
3: Yep.
4: In part because of, and it wouldn't necessarily even be the Brewers' fault, because of the hype surrounding the deadline, which the Brewers weren't a part of hyping.
3: Right. Right. Yeah. I don't know. Like, here's my concern. We're focused so much on the Dodgers, and I get it. I understand that. But then I immediately go to the examples of 08, where we were just happy to get in the postseason, yeah, and it was at kind of like an early exit. Last year, we beat the Cubs.
4: Yeah. Well,
3: we only play the Dodgers in the NLDS or something like that?
4: Which would be, I mean, that would be tough right now because that would require one of the two teams to slip to the 2-3 seed.
3: Right.
4: But, I mean, I also think of like 2011, where Brewers absolutely, who is the team the Brewers, as fans anyway, not the team itself, did not want to play? Phillies.
3: Right.
4: Phillies got knocked off by the Cardinals. We're like, oh yeah, they wouldn't have to play the Phillies.
3: That was in the parking lot afterwards. Yeah. We were pumped. And
4: then, well, what happened there? Like,
3: yep,
4: as much as, you know, the scar tissue of years of getting beaten up by the Dodgers is there, it's like, yeah, but it's very possible you might not have to play them.
3: Right.
4: Because it wouldn't be a shock to see, let's say the Dodgers end up with the one seed, the Brewers the two. Brewers play the NL East champion, say it's the Braves.
3: Mm-hmm.
4: Let's say they win. It would not be a shock to see a wild card team like the Cubs go and beat the Dodgers.
3: Right.
4: I wouldn't be surprised by that. Or someone else that just got red hot. It's happened before.
3: Here's the thing, too. I know we got time to get to this point. I don't know if I'd want to play the Cubs in the postseason. That's the other, you know.
4: Right. I mean, they can hit. They've got an MVP candidate in PCA. And pitching-wise, they've kept it above water considering all the injuries they've had to the rotation.
3: Mm-hmm.
4: Right. No, I would agree. Like, they're a scary, I would say they're a scary team.
3: Mm-hmm. And just, I mean, they'll remember last year.
4: Sure.
3: I mean, that's, everybody's like that for sports.
4: Oh, sure. Yeah.
3: And ultimately it gets decided on the field. I get that, but that'd be one I don't know if I'd want to go through again.
4: Right. Now, if you had Tarek Skubal on the rotation, you'd feel a little bit better about being able to go into a series with Skubal and Mazurowski probably pitching four of at most seven games.
3: Right. Yeah. And it's okay. Pump the brakes full throttle. Let's say the Brewers do get Skubal. You got Miz, Skubal. I don't know what the other two spots look like. It's either Drone, Sproat, Henderson, whatever.
4: Some hodgepodge.
3: Do you feel pump the brakes full throttle? You feel like, okay, assuming those are two wins with Mazurowski and Skubal, they could find two more wins in a seven-game series.
4: I think so. I think you could between Drone and, you know, just the guys we mentioned. Logan
3: Robert
4: Henderson,
3: Gass. Whoever.
4: Yeah. I feel like they could. Mm-hmm. And I'm sure they'd be a little bit more aggressive in the, you know, with how they deployed the bullpen and, you know, depending on what they got there as well.
3: Mm-hmm.
4: You know, because hopefully they would, add to that. I think, you know, something with the bullpen right now to me that's really interesting is the lefties.
3: Yeah.
4: You know, what are you doing there? Because, look, Aaron Ashby struggled.
3: Yeah.
4: You know, since the beginning of June, he's really struggled. D.O. Hall sounds like he's pretty close to being back. Rob Zastrzyzny's on the comeback trail as well. Like, I guess...
3: Colton Gordon going to be coming up soon here?
4: He pitched last night at Triple-A, but also then, you know, the idea of, well, if you bring in, you know, a starter or two, it's like, well, does Shane Drone get bumped to the bullpen? Which I think he's good in that role, but it's like, but he's been really good as a starter. Like, I don't know. Like, I don't, as much as earlier on this year, I was all about, like, oh, just keep him as like that, him and Chad Patrick, I just love as those two guys that could just go three innings out of the bullpen if you need to, like a bullpen saber day. But it's like, man, but he's just been really consistent and solid in the rotation. And like, out of your four or five starter, that's just worth its weight in gold.
3: Mm-hmm. Could you see a scenario, say, again, they have Skubal, so it's Miz, Skubal, Kyle Harrison is your top three, and then they just kind of do the bullpen,
4: they could,
3: know, sort of,
4: yeah,
3: like, but if piggyback start,
4: yeah,
3: for that,
4: but man, if Logan Henderson's still around,
3: that's the other part,
4: and he's continuing to do what he's done. It's kind of hard not to go to him in a game four,
3: right,
4: if he's got a sub 3 ERA and say, hey, you've earned this.
3: Because doesn't that almost, if you're able to keep Logan Henderson, doesn't that, and assuming they still have one of Drone or Sproat, combining the
4: that's
3: two. Assuming they have one of those, doesn't that almost kind of inadvertently boost your bullpen because it's a trickle-down effect that...
4: Well, someone's going to go, one of those, or at least one of those guys is going to end up pitching out the bullpen.
3: Right.
4: Because you only need four starters in the playoffs.
3: Mm-hmm. And we kind of saw, you know, last year, like, Mazurowski coming out of the pen. And,
4: right.
3: You know.
4: And look, is there a world where someone like Brandon Sproat in like a two-inning... you know, burst, you know, could just be really good. Sure.
3: Mm-hmm.
4: But yeah, I mean, a lot of that just depends on ultimately what does the rotation look like?
3: Yeah. Pump the brakes, full throttle. Last one here. I'm going to ask for kind of a prediction. Pump the brakes, full throttle. The Brewers make multiple moves by Monday.
4: I'll go full throttle. Like by multiple, I'm thinking like two.
3: Mm-hmm.
4: I'm going to say a starter, a reliever.
3: Starter and a reliever. No bat. I just don't know where that bat's going to come from.
4: And that's the thing. Like, cause someone's going to go. Like, it's easier to kind of look at right now and be like, okay, well, who can go and what and where? But, like, yeah, for the actual lineup itself. And here's the thing. Like, Joey Ortiz picked a great time to get hot.
3: Yeah.
4: But, like, the thing I always have in the back of my mind is, like, what if it is just a hot stretch? And then we get to, you know, near the end of August and it's, you know, what we've seen from him.
3: That's the risk. Right
4: that's
3: now,
4: the, that, that's the thing that worries me. Like, then does that mean if he's still in the organization, do you go to Luke Adams, a guy who's hitting well at AAA? If Jett Williams picks it up, like,
3: yeah, it's giving me flashbacks of, again, I hate to bring it up, but 11. What happened? Jerry Harrison Jr. was getting more starts over Casey McGee,
4: right? Because Casey McGee it just kind of got away from him. And Jerry, I mean, he was at like fifth,
3: yeah,
4: like, and he was solid, like, and Jerry Harrison, like. That's like, if the Brewers could find that kind of guy who was, you know, the veteran who understood his role, that was just like, okay, I'm here to, you know, I'll get some hits. He wasn't hit very many home runs, but he was, you know, steady in the playoffs. Like,
3: yep.
4: Is that guy out there for somebody?
3: I'm going to throw this name in here, another pump the brake full throttle as an untouchable. Andrew Fisher.
4: I can understand it. I mean, like, I'm... there's still a lot of swing and miss there, so I'm a little leery about that. Like, mm-hmm. if you're striking out a third of the time at double A, that doesn't go down when you get to the majors. Mm-hmm. But man, the power between him and Blake Burke, Biloxi has a lot of home runs right now.
3: Yeah.
4: So, I mean, I could see it, especially given that third base has been kind of a revolving door spot.
3: Could you see a scenario where he does get called up this year, considering he played at the World Baseball Classic and he's kind of continued that? Or Or do you think that's more of a possibility this team was like not in a playoff chase and then you give him some?
4: I think the thing that helps Fisher is like he's a college guy, mm-hmm. and generally I think the rule of thumb, especially playing in the SEC, like college baseball is usually they equate to like maybe like double A. Mm-hmm. So like maybe like if they wanted to be really aggressive, but I think that would require third base really falling off a cliff for the Brewers.
3: Mm-hmm. And almost desperate times.
4: Pretty much. I mean, it's not, you know, 3 years ago when desperate times was Josh Donaldson.
3: Yeah.
4: But something like that.
3: Mm-hmm. Gosh, I that power, man, 33 home runs. It's nothing to scoff at too much.
4: Right. I mean, you have a guy that hits two home runs in a playoff series and they get remembered, you know, two or three.
3: Yeah. Hey, Orlando Arcia is up there with home runs.
4: prolific home run hitting are like, and that's always the fun thing about the playoffs too, is like someone can suck in the regular season, but they had the good playoffs. That's what you remember.
3: People still remember David Freese.
4: David Freese, he made a career. Yunieski Betancourt in 2011 was not a good player in the regular season, but he actually had a good playoffs offensively.
3: Mm-hmm. Yeah. That's baseball, though.
4: It is.
3: We can't forecast.
4: I mean, you see that in the other sports, too. I mean, Packer fans still remember Frank Zombo.
3: Ah, yes. Zorro.
4: Like, yep. if you produce in the playoffs, mm-hmm. you get remembered.
3: Yeah, absolutely. So, golly, I have resigned. I'm ready to be disappointed. I'm ready to be heartbroken.
4: Scott, no doubt about it. I'm ready to be disappointed again.
3: Yep. I am setting myself up if they don't make a bunch of, like, I shouldn't say a bunch, but a couple moves or big moves, I might be a little down. I might be a little disappointed. I get it if they stand pat. I get it. But, you know, I was talking with Hunter yesterday, mm-hmm. and, you know, I kind of asked him the question, since he's around the team and that, like, would there be a concern about, everybody talks about chemistry. And he kind of talked about, you know, the one player would probably be Sal Frelick, because he said just the other day, Trevor McGill called him the heart and soul of this ball club. Mm-hmm. Even though he's not playing and there's a lot of depth, then it's like, we know Pat Murphy loves him some,
4: right.
3: but he also loves Caleb Durbin. So, I mean, that
4: right.
3: was part of it too. So I know Sal Frelick is getting mentioned in there, and I'm not saying this because I'm number one fan of Sal Frelick, but I mean, could that be one where it's like, a hit to the clubhouse?
4: Yeah. I mean, that's the question. But at the same time, like, it's always such a double-edged sword, because you always talk, like, people always talk about, like, what does the message send when you make a big trade? Mm-hmm. And I forget who it was, but someone was saying, like, well, if you're making a big trade, you're sending the message to the team that you don't think they could do it as constructed. I'm like, I think it's kind of the opposite. What kind of message did CeCe Sabathia's trade send to the Brewers in 2008? Oh, yeah. No, we think this group can do it. Mm-hmm. And this is, and we're giving you another piece. Like, I think, was it Bryce Harper, you know, kind of talking a lot about how they're kind of in Dave Dombrowski's ear with the Phillies, like, hey, you know, make a move. Like,
3: but it sucks, but it's
4: a balancing act.
3: I remember TJ Lang talked about this, the former Packers offensive lineman. He said they would be in a locker room just wishing that, you know, Thompson and the front office would be making, we have a good team here. We're just missing maybe a couple pieces and make a move.
4: Yeah, make sign a free agent.
3: Right, right. And yeah, would it suck to maybe lose a teammate that you like? But at the same time, if you know it's an improvement.
4: Right, that's the business.
3: Yeah. So.
4: Yeah.
3: All right, we got to take a quick break. That's AJM Automotive. Pump the brakes full throttle. We'll be right back after these quick words.

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0: All right, we got Brewers taking on the Angels. Why do we have these weird start times of 8:38? Is there a legit reason for this? Do you know?
1: I don't know.
0: Okay, all right.
1: I think it's just different teams kind of do it differently. And, okay. Yeah,
0: that's just dumb, weird.
1: I think at one point the White Sox went at 7-11 because they had a sponsorship. Like, I'm not joking. I think that was actually a thing.
0: That I can see.
1: But yeah,
0: I
1: mean, it's
0: yeah. But
1: yeah, because you got to figure it's starting at 6:38 mm-hmm. out.
0: Yeah.
1: In California, so yeah, 2 hours. I was gonna say of Anaheim, but yeah. So
0: we had one trade with the Twins and AJ Minter.
1: Yeah, late last night. Yeah,
0: yeah, going over there. So Twins are buyers. Their GM said they were going to be buyers.
1: Right. Yeah, and they need some bullpen's kind of been a struggle for them at times. So getting another lefty reliever. I mean, mm-hmm. obviously coming off that big win yesterday. So yeah, I mean that's kind of one of the first. I'll say decent sized dominoes. I mean, Minter's a good reliever to get. So yeah, I mean, I have to imagine like the floodgates will start to open here a little bit. I mean, we know regardless of if and where Tarik Skubal lands, he's not going to make another start before the deadline because he pitched. Was it Wednesday?
0: Yeah,
1: I think it was Wednesday.
0: Yeah,
1: so.
2: In this game, or did we lose this game? Mm-hmm. They just came, but I know they came out of the break with a bunch of games that they should have won more of than they did.
0: Mm-hmm.
2: So to me, I think that's your answer.
0: Yeah, no, that makes sense. So, do you think everybody else is just kind of is he the first domino, or do you think it's because we hear about this a lot in free agency, but this is different because there is a deadline, and I don't know. Are there teams waiting to see this and then they move on? But I mean, there's got to be a sense of urgency with this too.
1: Right. Right. Because after a while you probably expect like, okay, if you know you're not in on, Tarik Skubal, it's like, okay, well we got to do something else then.
0: Mm-hmm. Yeah. So seems like it's Skubal, Peralta. Do you think there's another starter out there that is almost like guaranteed to be traded because pass is like, Freddie's gone.
1: Yeah. Right,
0: Freddie.
1: Yeah. I mean, I don't know if it's guaranteed, but someone like Michael Wacha with the Royals, like it doesn't make any sense for him to keep him.
0: Mm-hmm.
1: And it's a good chance to sell on him. He's an all-star. Like, he's a veteran guy that's going to, be in the rotation for pretty much every team in the playoffs. Like, he's another one I would still be a little surprised if he wasn't gone.
0: Mm-hmm. Yeah, I feel like there's going to be more pitchers. The whole Kevin Gausman thing. With the Blue Jays, where the Brewers are on there, like he could waive that, right?
1: And that might have been something he set up a couple years ago when he first signed the deal,
0: right?
1: So, I mean,
0: if that's an option and he's willing to deal like that as a potential option for,
1: yeah,
0: for
1: I mean, the Brewers, he's been solid throughout his career. He's getting up there in years, so you always kind of wonder when a pitcher gets a little bit older. But some pitchers pitch well when they get older still, mm-hmm. like so. Yeah, I mean, he'd be someone that I think I'd be all right with. I think he's in the last year of his deal,
0: mm-hmm.
1: so you know.
0: Do you think Soriano from the Angels is a possibility?
1: I think so. I mean, the stuff is there. I mean, he throws hard. Like, it seems like the type of pitcher the Brewers would love to get their hands on.
0: Mm-hmm.
1: And there's still some control there. Now, he got off to a really, really good start. So his numbers for the season aren't maybe as good as what he's been doing the last couple months.
0: Mm-hmm.
1: But he is definitely one of those guys I think the Brewers could look at and say, ooh.
0: So
1: we could do something there.
0: Mark, is it Mark Feinsand?
1: Mike, yeah.
0: From MLB.com just tweeted, Freddie Peralta, Foster Griffin, and Casey Mize all start for their respective teams today in their last outings before Monday's trade deadline. It seems like to be the final start for all three with their current deals.
1: That's interesting because the rumor about Foster Griffin was like maybe they were looking to extend him.
0: Right.
1: You know, Freddie, obviously, we know he's going to be moved. Casey Mize, I mean, I guess if you're going to deal Skubal, you might as well deal Casey Mize, too.
0: Right. What about Jack Flaherty? I mean, we might as well just sell
1: I mean, that's kind of the thing. Like, if you're going to do it, like, if you're going to do it, do it.
0: Mm-hmm.
1: Especially on a market where you know teams want starting pitching.
0: Right. The Foster Griffin one was what, that's why I bring it up, because that one surprise, because I thought that was the talk, too. But I mean, if all of a sudden he's available,
1: it's another arm. I mean, the more available arms out there, the better it is if you're a buyer like the Brewers.
0: Does it matter for the Brewers whether it's a righty or lefty?
1: I don't necessarily think so, because there's already enough balance there. So I don't think so.
0: Okay. Yeah, I know. Because sometimes once in a while we hear, well, they need a lefty, they need a right. I mean, but it seems like the Brewers got options galore right now.
1: Right.
0: It's just maybe like, hey, best player available sort of thing.
1: And I guess the thing, too, is like, if you're thinking about it from that perspective, like, they have lefties, but at the same time, like, if you land Tarik Skubal, it's like one of the downwind benefits is look at the teams you're probably going to be competing against. Mm-hmm. Dodgers, a lot of lefty hitters. Cubs, a lot of lefty hitters. Yeah. Phillies, lefty hitters. Yeah. Like, I don't think you're doing it for that reason, but it's almost like a happy accident.
0: Mm-hmm. Yeah. All right, we got to take our final break in the 8 o'clock hour here, so we'll be right back to wrap up the third hour after these quick words.
3: Got a take on today's topics, but can't call in? Then hit us up on Facebook, Twitter, or the text line, and let your fingers do the talking.
4: The countdown to fall sports is on. 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

0: All right, we only got a couple minutes left to the top of the hour here this morning. So coming up next hour, we'll continue some baseball talk. Still send us your bowl predictions. You got any bold trade predictions out there? Brandon, you got, don't tell me if you tell me what they are, but you got any other bold ones off the top of your, you think there's a sneaky team out there? Is it the Rays?
1: I don't know if they're sneaky because they're really good. Like, there's just not, haven't been a lot of people talking about them.
0: Right. Well, we'll talk about
1: it the next hour. I have to take a look at the standings just to see, like, is there a team that maybe no one's talking about that's lying in the weeds?
0: Right. I'm trying to, I mean, maybe pick a team out of the AL Central. That's
1: right. I mean, who emerges there?
0: Twins.
1: Is it the Twins?
0: Yeah. You really don't hear a whole lot about the Guardians either, so.
1: No.
0: But, yeah, we'll hit that up, so. Well, what?
1: I might have one, so we'll.
0: Okay, yeah, we only got a minute, so, yeah. Bring it up in the next hour. So, but, continue, if you want, you can send us some bold predictions either on that Shoe Doctor's bullpen line or hang out in the Section 105 chat room on the video stream where, in the background, you can see Unsolved Mysteries talking about crop circles, so. Which crop circles? Okay, we got a lot of farmland here. Has anybody encountered a crop circle around here? I gotta know. These ones kind of intrigue me a little bit. I gotta know if anybody knows somebody who has found a crop circle in their cornfield or soybeans or whatever field. So, all right. Anyways, shot clock's gonna cut us off. We've got the final hour, the final Friday before the MLB trade deadline. Is it going to be a crazy busy weekend or not? Give me some predictions out there, peeps. News updates, and we'll be right back in just a couple minutes.

0: 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From the 715 Newsroom, it's your news done differently with Morgan McCarthy.
1: Well, good morning. Here's what we're learning today. Barnes bows out. That political hat ring has one less thrown in. Former Wisconsin Lieutenant Governor Mandela Barnes, you may have seen this yesterday, announced he's dropping out of the race for governor. Let's hand it off to Mark for a bit here.
2: Barnes made the announcement Thursday on social media, saying it's clear who the Democratic nominee is going to be. He was 22 points behind State Representative Francesca Hong in a Marquette Law School poll released on Wednesday. According to the poll, more people actually said they were undecided than said they supported Barnes. Absentee voting is already underway in Wisconsin's August 11th primary. I'm Mark Mayfield.
1: Bringing it back to our area and in the courts, sentencing is being ordered for a man convicted following a stabbing incident in Lake Halley. Police responded to the home in July of last year and found a man who had been stabbed five times. Orestes Corius of Eau Claire was later located near the Lake Halley golf course and arrested and faced charges that included attempted first-degree intentional homicide. Now, as part of a plea deal with prosecutors, he pleaded guilty earlier this year to charges of child abuse by use of a dangerous weapon and first-degree recklessly endangering safety. Continuing to follow the trip through the courts, the sentencing follows a gavel down to 4 years in prison. Well, on campus, 715newsroom.com, you land at a local story where UW-Stout Polytechnic's Master's in Marriage and Family Therapy program has been recognized as the number one program in the state. It's one of the longest continuously accredited programs for therapy and training across the country. It's been doing that since 1977. Get the full story and see some photos online with your stop at 715newsroom.com. And let's face it, even on a Friday, sometimes things can be the pits.
3: We are celebrating the fruit. Yes, avocados are scientifically a fruit because they grow from a flower and have a seed. But we call that a pit. Also wrong. They used to be called alligator pears because they're bumpy. Brown ones are ripe. Leave the green ones on the counter. They're high in calories, but they're also high in fiber, so it kind of balances out. And Americans eat about 30 of them per year. That's each. So get busy on your quota. I'm Bree Tennis.
1: You know, we recently got dragged into a meeting with the boss here and said that when it comes to these digs at Casper at the end of the newscast, it's a company goal to actually do more of them this year. In fact,
3: about 30 of them per year. That's each. So get busy on your quota.
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4: A gloomy end to the work week on tap as mainly cloudy skies prevail with periods of rain showers into this afternoon. High temperatures are going to be cooler as a result in the mid-70s. We'll have breezes from the east-northeast. Any shower activity should start to wind down this evening from there mostly cloudy down to around 60 for our low temperature. Over the weekend, partly to mostly sunny with seasonable temperatures in the 80s. On 13 First Alert, meteorologist Derek Dahlman.
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0: Warning, the following hour may cause uncontrollable laughter, bold sports takes, and the sudden urge to yell at your radio. You've officially entered happy hour on the Dan Casper Show, where stats are optional, opinions are strong, and Dan might be running on caffeine or something stronger. It's the final hour. Loosen the tie, unbuckle the brain, and let's get weird.
6: All right, here we go. Final hour kicks off right now on this Friday morning, the final day of the month of July. We will not have another July 31st of 2026 ever again. Never happening. So appreciate you hanging out with us and making us part of your hangout here before you head off for the weekends. We've got MLB trade deadline coming up. It's setting up, at least if we believe all the smoke, that it's going to be one crazy, crazy trade deadline. Obviously, the big prize is Tarek Skubal. Will he be traded? Will he not be traded? What's going to be the, where is he going to go? That's the big question. We're going to add that to part of our predictions towards the end when we make picks. We'll kind of do that. So, who's that surprise team, Brandon, that maybe you think could be kind of waiting in the weeds, like you said, to make a big move?
7: As I look through the standing, there's a team that I saw that is now in a playoff position. that may be motivated to be a little aggressive, and that's the Boston Red Sox.
6: Yeah.
7: You know, a team that obviously has been white hot here in the month of July, has gotten themselves from the brink of probably being a seller to now being in that second wild card, meaning right if the playoffs start right now, they'd be matched up with the Yankees.
6: Oh, okay. Interesting.
7: Playing in a really strong division, but a team that has really come to life here.
6: Yeah.
7: A team that, I mean, not that long ago, Sonny Gray was kind of being talked about as well. Is he a guy? I mean, they made, you know, that could be on the move, and they made the move with the trade earlier this week. Unfortunately for them, it didn't work. Making the trade for Curtis Meade, and then he got injured immediately. But, you know, there's someone that, you know, are they looking for a little bit more offense?
6: Mm-hmm.
7: You know, are they looking for an infielder that can maybe give them something with the bat? You know, that's kind of the first place I go to look.
6: Yeah, I didn't even think about the Boston Red Sox. You're right. That's a great one. So, I just saw this from Will Salmon and Ken Rosenthal. The New York Mets are asking teams for a top 100 prospect and more in their early conversations with teams about Freddie Peralta, said people familiar with discussions. The Cubs, Rays, Braves, Phillies are among the Cubs showing strong interest in Peralta, according to people briefed on the situation. Rotation needy teams, however, are casting wide nets in their respective searches, which, you know, Cubs, we get the whole connection there, but it was interesting a couple days ago when Jeff Passan said he kind of downplayed the Cubs' interest in Freddie Peralta. So kind of an interesting thought there, but it makes sense. I mean, with the whole Craig Council, Freddie Peralta, obviously Cubs are very familiar with Freddie Peralta too. So, but so a top 100 prospect and more. So, I mean,
7: like, good luck with that. I mean, you can ask.
6: Yeah. So, I mean, couldn't that technically be, okay, it's our 99th rate, or 99th rate. It's top 100 prospect across baseball, right?
7: It's right, just, right.
6: You know, it's, yeah. It's not.
7: So,
6: the teams.
7: Yeah. You know. I mean, that would be, I mean.
6: That'd be a lot of, you know, bottom.
7: Right. So, there. So. I mean, yeah. I mean, I'm sure that's where the conversation can start, but I don't know. Like, kind of lost some of the leverage with that.
6: Mm-hmm.
7: But, hey, that's all about the trade deadline, all about the conversation you get. So.
6: Deadlines might get a little panicky for some teams, right?
7: Maybe.
6: You know, if we get to Monday and there's not a lot of deals being done or a lot of the big names, could we all of a sudden see, like, oh, boy, you know, we got to up the offer. It's team standing pat. I mean, the Mets, I don't. These teams like the Mets, I don't even know if, like, would you consider the balls in their court? I don't think so. Considering Peralta, I mean, he's probably not going to be back. He's going to be a free agent next year.
7: Right.
6: All right, again from Will Salmon, we got a Brewers one with this.
7: I am. Whenever you hear the update music, I'm going to turn my head.
6: Will Sam and Ken Rosenthal, the Brewers are among the teams showing strong interest in New York Mets right-handed reliever Luke Weaver. There is high interest around the league in Weaver, who is owed $2.4 million after August 3rd, with another $11 million due in 2027. Some teams regard him as the best reliever available if the Padres do not trade from their bullpen, probably also known as Mason Miller. Luke Weaver, would you like that addition?
7: Sure. Yeah, I mean, I think they could use another bullpen arm or two. That's one of those positions you can never have enough of.
6: Mm-hmm.
7: So, yeah.
6: Would he be a late innings?
7: Yeah, I mean, he would factor into that, you know, seventh, eighth, ninth inning, somewhere in there. I think we've seen that even though Trevor McGill has really become the ninth inning guy again, like, we've kind of seen that Edmundo Ribas hasn't been strictly eighth innings. They've gone to him a little bit earlier, if depending on where you are in the lineup. But, yeah, I mean, he'd be someone that I think would be a good addition, just another capable arm.
6: I don't know if this means anything. A few minutes ago, Casey Mize is no longer scheduled to start tonight. The Tigers will use a bullpen game instead. Mize will now be listed as the scheduled starter for Tuesday in Seattle, the day after the trade deadline. So here we go. It's good to get more of these, right?
7: Well, here's the thing. Either it's being done because he's being traded, or if he has something where he, like, if it is, like, injury related or giving him some extra time, that's terrible timing for it.
6: Right. or they just don't want him to start so he does get hurt.
7: Right. And, no, I'm sure I would be like 80% sure that's probably why, and 20% like, well, maybe he did tweak something or something, but like, I'm sure that's what it is.
6: So let's just say, would you like Casey Mize on the Brewers? What?
7: I don't know, because he's interesting to me because he's a guy that at one point in his career was a really high draft pick.
6: Mm-hmm.
7: And it does seem like the Brewers like those kind of guys. But I don't know. Like, it just seems like it's taken him some time for it to all click, which, you know, hey, that happens. But, you know, he's having a really good year. I mean, he's having, you know, the best year of his career right now.
6: Mm-hmm.
7: And it's a good time for it. You know, he's a free agent after this year.
6: Mm-hmm.
7: So, I mean, the money, not a big deal at this point. But, yeah, I mean, the numbers are there. You know, the striking out nearly 9 per 9, ERA under 3. I mean, the record's 4-6. But I think by now we all know not to fixate on the record. But, you know, it hasn't clicked for him so much over the course of his career. He's only got 1 year where he threw more than 150 innings, and that was literally 150.1. So
6: I mean, if it, if if

0: the Braves. Reed Detmers goes to the Dodgers. Peralta to the Brewers. Kevin Gausman to the Phillies. Luis Arraez to the Rays. Liam Hicks to the Yankees. Clay Holmes to the Cubbies. Gleyber Torres to the Red Sox. Dalton Varsho back to the Diamondbacks.
1: Yeah.
0: And then Emerson Hancock to the Cardinals.
1: Which is more likely to you? The Brewers trade for Tarik Skubal or the Brewers trade for Freddy Peralta?
0: That's a really good question. The weird part in this whole thing is, do the Mets kind of
1: is that admitting
0: choke down their ego?
1: I was
0: going
1: to say, yeah. Do you have to kind of take your medicine if you're trading a guy back to somebody you just traded for? They're not going to be trading Brandon Sproat and Jett Williams back.
0: Mm-hmm. Yeah, it's not. You won't get this because you haven't seen it. It's not the movie Draft Day. I want my picks back. That's not happening. And this is the weird thing. How much does the relationship between Stearns and Matt Arnold factor into, right? I mean,
1: it's funny because it could almost be a double-edged sword.
0: Right.
1: Because, yeah, they know each other and they're probably not going to, they know they're not going to BS each other. But at the same time, like.
0: And let me throw a little conspiracy thing out there. Does David Stearns try to help out his old buddy and his old team? Does that factor in?
1: I don't know. Like, I don't feel like you cut somebody a deal because you like them.
0: Right.
1: I mean, you're still trying to do what's best for your team. And if someone's going to give you a better offer for him than what Milwaukee is, you're going to take that other offer.
0: Mm-hmm. What if David Stearns isn't back next year and he's like, screw it.
1: He wants to get back in the good graces. Not in the good graces, but.
0: Yeah, I don't. That's got to be the weird conversation, too.
1: It does.
0: I would think. I don't. Oh, man. Okay, so one team you picked Boston. I wanted to look this team up and kind of see where they're at. And I'll go a different route. What about the Rangers?
1: Yeah.
0: You look at that AL West. We talk about the AL Central, but that AL West.
1: It's wide open.
0: The Rangers.
1: Nobody wants it.
0: Astros and Mariners. It's essentially a three-team race. But, I mean, nobody's really saying anything about the Rangers, at least from what I've seen. And could that be – I mean, this is a team that won the World Series just a couple years ago. So, and they got Jacob DeGrom. I mean, could that be a sneaky team?
1: I mean, it is a team that's a bit older. You mentioned Jacob DeGrom, Nathan Eovaldi is 36, Jock Peterson, Brandon Nimmo.
0: Peterson, yeah. Wow.
1: Jock Peterson's still doing it as the righty killer. But I don't know if they were coming into the year expecting to contend, especially coming off of last year. The Mariners made the NLCS or the LCS.
0: Right.
1: But like it's out there.
0: Yeah.
1: It's a possibility.
0: Yeah.
1: So yeah, like they're a team I could see making a move. I kinda like that pick out of you. Sounds like Corey Seager's gonna be back off the IL here pretty quick. So that's a that's an addition to, but that's another veteran guy.
0: Mm-hmm. Yeah, John Heyman just said Casey Mize scratched from his start tonight. Another indication Scuba Watch is heating up. Mize is now scheduled for after the deadline, but full Tiger sale, including Mize, may be on. So, dun, dun, dun.
1: Hmm. Fun fact here. I'm sure you just saw this from Buster Olney in regards to the Boston Red Sox.
0: I think I did. Was it the records?
1: The record this year is 57-51. The record through 108 games last year is 57-51. In 2024, the record after 108 games is 57-51. And in 2023, you guessed it, 57-51. That is crazy.
0: Wow. Wow.
1: But obviously a very different route this year versus the last few.
0: Yeah. I mean, you talk about a team that seemed like they were going to be selling off everybody in a complete
1: turnaround. I mean, it was chaos. Mm-hmm. It was panic. It was, what are we doing here? Like, I mean, especially obviously early on seeing Kyle Harrison and Shane Drouin. Now that trade's just looking a little bit more mutually beneficial for both teams.
0: Yes.
1: Anthony Siegler's done some good stuff. Andrew Monasterio's done some good stuff. Caleb Durbin's heated up. Right now, it just looks like a trade that works

0: basketball teams.
1: Mm-hmm. Yeah.
0: And there's nothing wrong with that.
1: Nope. All right, let's take a quick break. Back with plenty more baseball talk, though, coming up after these quick words.

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6: Sports. You love it. Love it. We love it. Love it. Love it. And quite frankly, I don't trust anyone who doesn't love it. Do you?
7: Is that a serious question?
6: The Dan Casper Show.

0: fill in the blank for me, Brandon. Monday night, you would be very upset if the Brewers did what?
1: Nothing. Nothing. If they did nothing.
0: You would be very upset if the Brewers added just one relief pitcher.
1: Right. You know, some guy in AAA with a 6 ERA.
0: Mm-hmm. It's as simple as that, if they did nothing.
1: Yeah. Right. Yes.
0: Okay.
1: Right.
0: Do you feel better? I know this isn't, I mean, because we can look at how everything transpired the last couple of years, but do you feel better about the Brewers doing something of substance this year than maybe at any other point before the trade deadline? I know it's kind of tough to...
1: I think they have more ammo to do it, mm-hmm. just because of the depth of the farm system. Not just the top-end talent, but like the depth. And we've seen in the last year really develop from like, oh, that player's interesting, to, oh, this is someone that other teams could covet. So I think so.
0: Mm-hmm. Yeah, it just... I'm all in on this thing. No, I just, yeah, I feel like something's going to happen. Something's going to happen. This was from, was it Buster Only? Let me see if I can bring it up. Yeah, Buster Only said, one exec says, there are more teams posturing we are going to sell and buy than he can ever remember. I guess that's the trend this year. So that's kind of still the unknown of some of these teams, who is really going to sell. It sounds like now the Tigers, well, they are going to sell. Mets, sounds like they're going to sell. I don't know of any other teams that are kind of at that point where we can maybe say they're maybe Angels. Throw them in there, too.
1: I would hope so for their sake.
0: Yeah. Like, yeah.
1: I realize the Angels over the years have not made a lot of smart moves,
0: mm-hmm.
1: but I don't see how you could ignore it at this point, like mm-hmm. where you're at. You already fired your GM.
0: Yeah. Yeah. I mean, could you see a Brewers position player or a Brewers player that has been a regular contributor that could be traded? Would it be the like a Drone or a Sproat, do you think?
1: Maybe. Yeah. I could see maybe one of them packaged if a starter was coming back, mm-hmm. kind of a thing. Because I don't think they would deal too much from their starting pitching depth to not get what they would consider to be an upgrade as a starter back.
0: Right.
1: So that would probably, yeah.
0: I feel like Joey Ortiz wouldn't be traded unless they were getting another third baseman.
1: Right, because you don't really, I mean, he's been kind of the best of a bad lot.
0: Right, yeah, I just, that would have to be like with I'm ready. Let's get this thing going, and it's a race to the finish here. Let's do this. Ooh, Will Salmon said too with Luke Weaver. Here's another team that might be interesting, Pirates.
1: Yeah,
0: I feel Major League Baseball will love nothing more than have the Pirates in the postseason just for one game, Paul Skeens.
1: Yeah,
0: and I mean, remember too, the Pirates did spend in the offseason.
1: They did. They upgraded their offense. Like usually in the past few years, it's been they can pitch, but they can't hit. They've got some bats. Mm-hmm. You know, they got some guys that can swing the bat.
0: Could that be a sneaky team that's maybe makes some moves?
1: I mean, for them, it's the idea of, kind of like you said, they've spent, but like, will they spend more? Because that's been the thing under Bob Nutting, their owner, is they just don't spend.
0: Mm-hmm. Yeah, and I mean, I don't know if that would be enough to obviously catch the Brewers for first place.
1: No, but I mean, they'd be eyeing a wild card. And then, you know, that's a team that obviously with some of the arms they have with not only Paul Skeens, but Jared Jones and stuff like that. Like,
0: mm-hmm.
1: That'd be a tough team to play.
0: Bubba
1: Chandler,
0: Bubba on there too. So that might be a sneaky one too. But I don't know. I feel the deadline this year doesn't have a whole lot of bats available.
1: Right. I would agree. No, it seems like it's more of a pitching mm-hmm. led.
0: Like, we're talking Abrams, but I still question whether the Nationals are going to do that.
1: I think they'd have to be overwhelmed.
0: Yeah, that one doesn't really... It's not like last year where it was like, okay, Suarez and, you know, some of the... I don't know, or I haven't really seen the one position player that a lot of people are saying this guy is for sure available, like a legit bat in that aspect.
1: Right. Yeah, like he should be on the move. Mm-hmm. Kind of like we knew last year Eugenio Suarez was going to be on the move.
0: Right. Yep. And I don't know if the Reds would move on from him. And I mean, is he the same players?
1: Right, and that's it. Like, that's more of a buy low versus, okay, this guy's coming in to make a legitimate difference.
0: Mm-hmm. Yeah. It's interesting to hear the Dalton.
2: Where does he fit? And he's a center fielder.
3: I mean, right. Yeah, he goes off center fielder. Like, that's where he's playing, and that's, yeah.
4: I don't see, that would be a great story. It'd be a cool story for us.
3: It'd be a cool story, and I mean, he would bring some power.
0: Yeah.
3: He's defense and power.
0: Mm-hmm.
3: A lefty bat. But yeah, you're right. Like, that.
0: I don't see how that one would work out, but that might be something to watch too, just from a local aspect, to see if he does get, gets moved before the deadline. So, anything else you're seeing on?
1: Well, I mean, just for fun, I went back to look at the moves that were made at the trade deadline 20 years ago. Okay. Just look at some names.
0: Yeah.
1: Todd Walker, Matt Stairs, legend. Greg Maddux was dealt from the Cubs to the Dodgers.
0: Mm.
1: Sean Chacon, but like not a lot as far as like big names. I mean, honestly, one of the biggest ones was the Yankees trading for Bobby Abreu and Corey Lytle.
0: That was 20 years ago.
1: July 30th, 2006.
0: Home run derby, Bobby Abreu. Wow.
1: Although, I guess, I mean, it'd be a little bit more now than 20 years ago. The big deadline deal the Brewers made in 2006. Carlos Lee and Nelson Cruz to the Texas Rangers. For Julian Cordero, who I don't think ever really played the Brewers, Francisco Cordero, Kevin Mensch, and Lance Nix.
0: Yeah. Hmm. Who won that trade? I don't remember that one.
1: I do.
0: Yeah.
1: I do.
0: This was a little bit longer, but I did see it was like this day, I don't know how many years ago, that McGuire was traded to the Cardinals.
1: Yeah, that was 97.
0: Mm-hmm.
1: So, yeah. So that'd been, 29 years ago?
0: Mm-hmm.
1: Or old?
0: Yeah, we are.
1: Tony Graffanino for Jorge De La Rosa. Another Brewers trade of that time.
0: Yeah. All right. Give us some bold predictions, because we're going to do an extended version of picks coming up here in just a skosh. We're going to break it up in twos. Okay.
1: Woo.
0: So our next segment, we'll do some trade predictions, bold predictions, and then we'll actually get to some game picks coming up here too. So we got Brewers versus the Angels. Really quick, any concern about that Giant series, or was that just kind of like a one-off?
1: If I was in on Monday and we were picking that series, I would pick the Giants to win.
0: Okay.
1: I don't know why, but it just always seems like when the Brewers go to San Francisco, it's weird.
0: Yeah. Yeah.
1: And yeah, and like, it just seemed like a series where a lot of weird things happened. Mm-hmm. There's like multiple drop pop-ups. Like, I get the wind.
0: Garrett Mitchell, yeah.
1: You know, like, just talking with some friends I refer to as, there just seemed to be there just seemed to be way too much of what I would call dumbassery.
0: That's the second time you said.
1: Something going on. I'm like, what's that? You know, like the one play where, you know, like neither Pratt or Trank covered the bag on a steal attack. Like, just like weird stuff. Like, it just seemed like it was one of those series.
0: Mm-hmm. All right, let's take a quick break. We'll be back with some bold predictions.

0: The Dan Casper Show will be right back.
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6: It's fair time around our area, and the young people are showing off their projects. And for most counties, the fairgrounds are entrenched. In Eau Claire, we know the fairgrounds has been moved. And what's the fate of that fairgrounds? 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Eau Claire County's Parks and Forest Committee, which is part of the Eau Claire County Board of Supervisors, is exploring options to sell the fairgrounds on the south side of Eau Claire. They are reportedly talking first with organizations that currently use the grounds in hopes things would stay about the same, but so far no action has been taken by any of those groups. If the grounds would sell to developers and no sale is imminent, the county board has not yet begun looking at where a future fairgrounds might be located in the county. Well, in less than a month, the U.S. will open some points of entry for Mexican cattle to come into the U.S. as the battle over New World screwworm continues. Earlier this week, Agriculture Secretary Brooke Rollins was at one of those ports of entry in Douglas, Arizona, to emphasize how confident she and the Trump administration are over the decision to open our borders on a limited basis beginning August 24th. Rollins told the crowd, and we quote, "We have the strongest animal health safeguards anywhere in the world, and when those ports of entry open, the USDA has put in place the most rigorous livestock inspection protocols in history," unquote. Rollins also announced the administration is investing about $25 million toward a new sterile fly dispersal facility in Arizona. The Douglas Crossing will be the first to run Mexican cattle through, with two other ports of entry in New Mexico to follow soon after. And judging full speed ahead at fairs, Jackson, Buffalo, Pepin County fairs. Today in Mondovi, beef judging starts at 8 this morning, rabbits at 9, sheep at 1 this afternoon, the meat animal sale at 7 this evening, and Jackson County beef judging 9:30 today with horses at 10, goats at 3, dairy cattle and goat judging will be Saturday morning in Black River Falls. That's a look at some of our food and farm news this morning on Sports Talk 105.1 and AM 790. 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

0: All right, before we get to our game picks here, let's make some bold trade deadline predictions. I'm going to give you some names. Okay, and we got to put our money where our mouth is, Brandon. Let's start with the cream of the crop. Derek Skubal goes where?
1: I'm going to say Derek Skubal goes to the Dodgers.
0: Okay.
1: I'm going to be a poopy pants.
0: No, that is kind of a poopy pants there. You know what? I'm going to say, why not? He's going to the Brewers. Part of it is a big-time homer pick, but maybe one time.
1: It's your show, dang it.
0: One time, the Dodgers don't get what they want. Just one time.
1: Just the little Giants, one time?
0: Yeah. You beat Kevin down Cherry Hill.
1: You beat the Dodgers for a trade target?
0: One time, man. I think a lot of it is probably that I'm just I'm hoping that's the case, and I just rather not have it be the Dodgers. So let's go Mason Miller.
1: I think he stays.
0: I think he stays.
1: Too. I think he stays.
0: Yep. I would agree with you. How about Luis Arraez?
1: Luis Arraez should be dealt. I'm going to say Luis Arraez to Texas.
0: Yeah, that's a good one. I'm trying to think, who are some other?
1: I'm trying to think some teams. I mean, he's really reestablish his value, especially defensively as a second baseman.
0: Mm-hmm.
1: So, yeah, I'm going to say Texas.
0: All right. Well, I'm going to piggyback off that one. How about Reed Detmers?
1: White Sox.
0: Ooh, I like that. I am going to go Cubs for Reed Detmer. Soriano, Angels.
1: I am going to say Rays.
0: I'll go Dodgers for that one. Stays in California. Freddie Peralta.
1: You know what? For this one, I'm going to say Cleveland.
0: That's a sneaky good one. I wouldn't have thought of that. I'll go Cubs. I get another one. Foster Griffin.
1: I'm going to say stays.
0: I was going to say stays, too. How about Casey Mize?
1: Well, I mean, we have a feeling, right?
0: Yeah. Got scratched, so.
1: Yeah, so. You know, a team that we haven't really talked a lot about. I'm going to go Atlanta.
0: Yeah, I could see that one. I was going to go Yankees with Casey Mize. How about Kevin Gausman?
1: Well, I don't have his no trade list in front of me.
0: I don't either, but
1: I'm going to say Yankees.
0: I was going to go Atlanta for Kevin Gausman. So, any other names that we want to throw in there? I know it's really starting pitcher heavy, but, I mean.
1: That's what the list is. So, Luke Weaver.
0: Ooh, yeah. I want to say Brewers, but I just don't know if they're gonna pull. If they get Skubal, let's just say if the Brewers get Skubal. How much more can they actually do?
1: Right. If they would get Skubal, I would say the other one would be like a minor, not like a minor leaguer, but just like a second tier trade for like a reliever.
0: Mm-hmm. Yeah. So I can't say that. I'll go Braves, even though it's within the division. Actually, no. I'm going to change that. Varsho.
1: I'll tell you what. Dalton Varsho, Phillies.
0: I think he stays. I think he stays. So, all right. I think that's kind of for some of the bigger names. Again, it's like starting pitch. Do you think Jack, or I'll just throw it, since we're talking like a fire sale for the Tigers, how about Gleyber Torres and Jack Flaherty?
1: Now, I forgot. I'm checking something here just to make sure. Now, did I have it, the Brewers acquiring anybody?
0: No.
1: I'm going to say they get Jack Flaherty.
0: Okay. Yeah, I don't think he had the Brewers going with anybody.
1: Yeah, I'm
0: going to
1: say Jack Flaherty for a starter. Gleyber Torres. Red Sox.
0: That's a good pick. I can see that one. You know what? I'm gonna be a little crazy. Both of them go to the Red Sox.
1: Ooh, package deal.
0: Package deal. So, all right. A lot of you, I will say a lot of the bold predictions here. It's between the Brewers getting Peralta or Scoobles. That's what everybody's right. kind of texting in. So I'll just it's pretty much that. That's I don't need to go through everybody's because that's what everybody's at. It's either Peralta or Scooble. So.
1: So I have I mean, I don't know if it's necessarily a bold prediction, but like someone, a friend of mine brought up, and I was very interested in as far as a potential Brewers target. And I think it would be a good, it would make sense because it's someone that I think people wouldn't necessarily think of. And it's not, he's from a team I know would be, is probably going to be selling. And I'm just double checking the contract details. So I've got this. Okay. So, tell you what, I will lay down a bold prediction on the Brewers.
0: Okay.
1: I mentioned I don't think they get Scooble. Name I think that they end up getting as a starter, though, Nick Lodolo from the Reds.
0: Mm. Would they trade in division?
1: Did the Reds want, are they, right? I mean, you know, he's someone that is only a year removed from a really good year, 156 innings, a 3.33 ERA, like good strikeout rate, like, even his numbers this year aren't as good as last year, but they're not bad. He struggled with some injuries, some blisters, stuff like that. But former first-round pick, a guy that, you know, we know the Brewers like that pedigree when they can get it. A lefty. I mean, he's currently injured right now. Like, the more I hear this, the more I think, like, this is just such a Brewers thing to do.
0: Mm-hmm.
1: So I'll just say Nick Lodolo, left-handed pitcher from the Reds.
0: Okay. All right.
1: Under control, I believe, through next year.
0: The thing is, the Reds just made the postseason last year. So how much would they?
1: Yeah.
0: Can we get Stewart a part of that though too? So we get our third baseman.
1: Be nice. Right. Do the package Eugenio Suarez as part of that too?
0: Oh man,
1: I don't know. But that'll be me going on the limb for someone that we haven't really heard about.
0: Is there somebody that you could see, regardless of the position? Because we know the Brewers like the projects or yep. try to get somebody to resurrect their career. Is there somebody else, or was that the Lance McCullers era that was very short-lived?
1: No, I mean, I don't think...
0: Like, would Suarez be that?
1: I don't think so, because I think usually when there's guys they try to resurrect, usually it's because the struggles they're having are not because of physical skill.
0: Mm-hmm.
1: And I think in the case of McCullers and certainly with the case of Suarez, I mean, those are just two older guys. Like, I just think the skills are kind of starting to go away.
0: Yeah.
1: To me, that's different.
0: I don't want to see the Josh Donaldson, like you mentioned.
1: No.
0: Those type of.
1: No, where you're trying to talk yourself into why it could be okay.
0: Yeah, I just.
1: Like, to me, there's a path where Nick Lodolo produces.
0: Mm-hmm. Yeah. Yeah. Should be fun. All right, let's take our final break here, and then we got
1: our final
0: picks.
1: Break in the history of July 2026.
0: Oh, when you put it that way, it's kind of depressing. A little bit. All right, anyways, take a break. We'll be back in just a couple minutes.
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0: I've got an idea, Brandon, that I think we need to seriously consider maybe for next year. Road trip idea.
1: Okay.
0: So I know our friend Ty from Slab Factory is down there, but I'm seeing more of these videos and stuff that people are getting over there. And I think we need to go to the National down over by Chicago next year. Do you know what that is? The National Sports Collectors Convention.
1: Mm-hmm.
0: I think so you know Brandon Walker from Barstool?
1: Yep.
0: I don't know why it showed up in my feed because I don't follow him, but he got one of the original Space Jam movie posters.
1: Oh, wow.
0: So it's stuff like that, a bunch of old college football helmets. I think we need to go down there.
1: Would your wife allow you to, knowing what you might end up coming back with?
0: Here's the thing. You are in here. How much space do I actually have? Not a lot.
1: So could you get some stuff and just kind of hide it in plain sight?
0: She doesn't care. Not her money. It's my money. It come from mine. I would have to make some hard decisions on what to potentially get rid of. I don't. What was that? Was that the dog or was that my kid?
1: That was a dog.
0: Oh, jeez.
1: Dog doesn't want you to go anywhere.
0: Apparently not. So
1: dog loves you.
0: I got to check the security cam up there. What's going on? He's whining. Kid must be walking by. That's why. So, all right. I think we need to do this. Just I want to experience it.
1: Just to see what there is to see.
0: Yeah, and see what it's all about. So, let's work on something, get her done. So, all right, ready for some game picks?
1: Yes.
0: Let's get to it. So, I got to bring up the schedule here, unless you got it up.
1: I don't.
0: Okay, I will bring it up because I got to do everything on this.
1: It's your show.
0: Let's do start it off with all right. Yankees, Cubs.
1: I go Cubs.
0: Now we're doing a series.
1: Yep. I know.
0: It's at Wrigley.
1: Yep.
0: I'm gonna go Yankees. Let's go Pirates, Reds.
1: Pirates.
0: Pirates. Phillies, Baltimore.
1: Phillies.
0: Phillies. St. Louis, Toronto.
1: Toronto.
0: Ooh. St. Louis hasn't been playing that. They've kind of fallen down a little bit, right? So I'll go with the Blue Jays. Arizona, Cleveland.
1: Arizona.
0: Oh, Cleveland. White Sox, Tampa.
1: Tampa.
0: I am going to go tip two. Miami, Mets.
1: Miami.
0: Miami. Washington, Atlanta.
1: Atlanta.
0: Atlanta. Rangers, Houston.
1: Houston.
0: Oh, Rangers. Royals, Rockies.
1: Royals.
0: Royals. Tigers, Athletics. This might be completely different now. Yeah.
1: Wow, yeah. We'll go Athletics.
0: I'm going to go Athletics, too. Giants, Padres.
1: Fathers.
0: Padres. Boston, Dodgers.
1: Ooh, this is a good one. I'm going to go Boston.
0: I'll go Dodgers. It's in L.A. So how about Minnesota versus Seattle?
1: Ooh. Another momentum for the Twins. I'm going to go Seattle, though.
0: I'm going to go Seattle, too. I'm going to go Minnesota. I'm going to switch it. And then finally, Brewers, Angels.
1: I'm going to go with the Brewers.
0: Yeah.
1: I'm gonna two or three to bounce back and end up a 3-3 six-game trip.
0: Would you consider that a successful road trip?
1: No, not really. I mean, it's fine.
0: Yeah. Better than losing both series, right?
1: Yeah. I guess they could just sweep it and then they would have a winning road trip.
0: Yeah. I'm just trying to see if there's any more rumors or updates with this thing. The Casey Mize thing is like flooding.
1: Now everybody is
0: speculating on where he's going to go, so.
1: Don't worry. I'm sure it'll drop at either 9:59 or 10:01.
0: It'll be, yeah. The fact that it's, I don't know, because he was supposed to start tonight. So, I mean, they're scratching it. So, if I was going to say it's going to happen today, but that doesn't necessarily mean that's going to be the case. So,
1: no.
0: But Kyle Harrison, at least, he looks like he did really well yesterday with the Timber Rattlers. So he's going to be coming back here soon. That's going to be an instant boost to the bullpen, or the starting rotation. So, I mean, Miz, Harrison, Logan Henderson looks good. You got three young, good starters there. If they do add another starter, it just kind of... the one guy, I know we talked a little bit about Drote and Sproat. Drote. See, I did it again. Shane Drone and Brandon Sproat as being.
1: Combine them into one pitcher? Yeah. One ambidextrous pitcher?
0: We talked about them as being trade. Should we be talking more about Robert Gasser possibly being?
1: That could be. Now, the thing, Gasser's the oldest of the three.
0: Right.
1: So, and I think he's a little bit further along in his clock as far as, the contracts are in the right service time and stuff. So, I could definitely see one of them being a part of a package.
0: Mm-hmm.
1: And they're young. And that's why I would lean more towards Sproat, obviously, we know. Drouin, you almost had me saying it, is still pretty young in his service time clock. So I could see that being appealing to another team.
0: Yeah. And the other part to me. Because we talk about, these guys then get moved to the bullpen. I don't like Gasser out of the bullpen more.
1: I don't either.
0: That's the other part.
1: Yeah. Drouin is the one I like the most out of those three.
0: Mm-hmm.
1: I could see there being some significant upside with Sproat because maybe the stuff plays up a little bit more. Plus, we've seen with him that, he tends to run out of gas.
0: Mm-hmm.
1: So maybe he's just one of those guys that it's got to be, 20, 25, 30 pitches versus 80.
0: Mm-hmm. Yeah, you get to my kids messing with the dogs now. I'm watching it on the security cam. So, yeah. Come on, Hudson. Get there. Jeez Louise. So, that's the other part, too, is like I don't know. I feel would... Okay, so they add another star. Does that mean Robert Gasser goes down to the minors again?
1: Like
0: where's the role for him at this point?
1: Right.
0: Tough call, but
1: it is.
0: And the thing is, too, is that Robert Gasser has put together a couple of nice back-to-back starts.
1: Right.
0: He has been inconsistent at times, but that's the main thing that I've wanted to see from him is can he continue to stack those starts? But should be interesting. I'm excited.
1: Mm-hmm.
0: I'm excited to see what happens.
1: You're excited to stare at your phone for the next 3 days.
0: It's given me free agency with the NFL.
1: Yeah, except there, at least you kind of know. You have a little bit better idea of when.
0: Mm-hmm.
1: Here, it's just like anytime. I mean, last night, the AJ Minter news broke. That was like after 11 o'clock.
0: Yeah. The only thing, too, is I don't know. You can't really say it because for the longest time, even free agency, it's like, okay, Packers aren't going to do anything. But then that's changed over the years. So I think we... We as Brewers fans now have just kind of come to the, most of us have come to the, I don't want to say conclusion, but maybe the mindset that the Brewers are going to do something.
1: As JP on Angels in the Outfield said, hey, it could happen.
0: Jeez, what a pull. that was pretty epic. Best performance by Matthew McConaughey. Unsolved Mysteries. Or Angels in the Outfield.
1: I always forget the episode of Unsolved Mysteries is in, so I'm going to have to go Angels in the Outfield.
0: Yeah. I mean, hey. All right.
1: I still say that George Knox should have gotten in more trouble than he did for leaving Tony Danza out there with their 150 pitches.
0: Was it 150? Seriously?
1: Something at the end, because I think it's before his last pitch, I believe the announcer says it's been 148 pitches.
0: Come on. I don't remember that. That's ridiculous. That's
1: the reason I remember that exact number is because of how ludicrous it is. I'm sorry. I get it back in the day, but come on. They weren't throwing. Yeah, come on.
0: No. I mean.
1: That's why he died 6 months later.
0: Way to ruin the movie if nobody saw
1: Spoiler alert.
0: Jeez.
1: He doesn't die during the movie.
0: But still, come on. Wait a. I can't remember what he passed away from. What was it?
1: I don't remember.
0: Oh.
1: I don't know if they ever made it to Disney movie. I'm sure they're not going to go into too much specifics, but I just remember Al saying that, he's going to be one of us soon.
0: I remember that part.
1: Yeah, I don't remember.
0: But how do you know it was 6 months?
1: I don't know.
0: Okay. All right, we only got a minute left, so any last thoughts on any words of wisdom here or encouragement for Matthew Arnold?
1: Do what you feel is correct.
0: So what if he does nothing?
1: And I'm not sure if that's correct. Because he kind of did nothing last year. And I mean, they won a playoff series, but would you say it worked? They didn't win a game in the LCS.
0: No.
1: And I remember that day because I went on a really long bike ride. Because I'm like, I don't want to be looking at my phone all day. I'll just look when it's done. And then I remember checking my phone later on the day. And it's like, oh, they traded for Brandon Lockridge.
0: So okay. Is that going to be the case on Monday if they don't do anything this weekend for you?
1: Yeah, I wouldn't be happy.
0: No, I'm saying like you're going for a bike ride and not watch your phone?
1: No, I'll be working.
0: Okay.
1: Yeah, that just happened to work out where I could do that. No, I'll be working. And I'm sure I'll be refreshing.
0: All right, we got to go. Have a good weekend, everybody. Talk to you all on Monday.

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2: Well, it was day two of Packers training camp in Green Bay yesterday, and after missing day one with a hamstring injury, cornerback Keyshawn Nixon was back working with the first-team defense. This offseason, there had been some talk of Nixon wanting a new contract. He was standoffish in the locker room when asked about it, saying that's between the Packers and his agent. Meanwhile, Jordan Love, he continued to look for second-year wide receiver Matthew Golden yesterday. Packers expecting a jump from Golden after an uneven year one. Christian Watson, he believes that touchdown in the playoffs against the Bears could just be what Golden needs to boost his confidence.
3: I mean, I feel like once you're able to kind of find that groove and get in that groove, you know, obviously, you know, he's got all the tools to do it. You know, I believe, obviously, that I had all the tools to do and I still do. But all it takes is one play, you know, one game to just kind of light that spark, and then it's kind of just off to the races at that point. So, I mean, like I said, I think that he has, you know, taken that leap and, you know, gotten that, you know, confidence in himself to just go out there and just play fast.
2: Green Bay will be back on the practice field today before getting tomorrow off. Turning to Wisconsin, they begin their fall camp next Thursday. Badgers enter year four of the Luke Fickell era and still looking for a winning record in conference play and to avoid missing a bowl game for a third straight season.
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2: The Brewers had an off day yesterday out in California. That's after a tough series against the San Francisco Giants, dropping 2-3 to them. They're back on the field tonight against the Angels. First pitch coming at 8:40. For the Wisconsin Sports Zone Network, I'm Ebo.
5: Welcome into the program. Bill Michaels Show on a Friday edition. Rolling through Door County. Welcome back. Good to have you today. Not as warm as it was yesterday. A little bit cooler. A little cloudy, but that's okay. We are at Lake Fire Winery. We're at Bailey's Harbor, and that's where you can find us if you're out and about in the peninsula here. We would love to have you come by and say hello. We're going to be speaking of saying hello. Coming up in just a little bit, we're going to talk to Mike Clemens. Interesting stuff coming out of camp. I was reading some stuff from CBS Sports this morning. CBS Sports has picked the Packers to finish last in the division. I kid you not, last in the division. Which, you know, maybe they read Rob Reichel's article. Who knows? Because Rob said that they were an 8-9 win team. But they were picked to finish last in the division, which is a little disconcerting, to be perfectly honest with you. But that being said, you know, now they've got just something else that's maybe giving them billboard fodder. But that being said, we're going to talk about that. We're going to talk about we'll talk with Mike Clemens coming up here in a little bit. Brewers off yesterday, back at it again today, taking on the Angels. And now the Cubs have jumped into the Scooble mix, apparently, when it comes to getting that arm. I also saw a proposed trade that I can't remember who said it on the MLB Network, but that would send Mate and Lara both to Detroit for Scooble. And, you know, and somebody had sent it to me and said, hey, Bill, would you do that? No way I'd do that. Again, I'm all for making a run at it, but you're not going to give up one of your, you know, a couple of your top two prospects in doing so. You're not going to do that. So I want to get into that discussion coming up as well, because that was one of the things we talked about yesterday. At what point do you just say, you know what, we're going to do this, and we're going to go for it and hedge our bets going into the postseason, specifically against the Dodgers. But now you've got Steve Phillips. Thank you very much, Wisco Greaves. Steve Phillips said it. Over in the MLB Network, said that would be the trade. And if that's the case, then you got to figure the Dodgers have really upped the ante when it comes to their minor league system. Maybe they're offering the number one and number two piece in their minor league system at this point. But the Dodgers, again, they don't necessarily need Scooble. One of the arguments for them is that, well, with the knee inflammation that Shohei Ohtani has right now and his inability to pitch right now, which I believe they're probably just going to save him for the postseason, that maybe they want to bring Scooble in to kind of fill out and round out that rotation. But anyway, we'll get into all of that coming up here in a little bit. You want to get a hold of the program? You can. 877-867-1670, 877-867-1670. 1670. 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I was listening to Evo this morning, as a matter of fact, coming up. As I was coming up the highway up to Bailey's Harbor. You can find us on Wisco Sports Zone. 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We're on Facebook, Instagram, and TikTok. You can find us there. And if you want to, you know, follow some of the social media, which, by the way, I did a piece here at Lake Fire Winery, and not only out in the middle of the street where, thank God, I didn't get run over, but coming into the place, the inside, the bar area. But there's so much more when you walk through. You go to the patio, and then you go all the way to the back of the property, which sits right on the lake, and it's just a beautiful, beautiful view. So if you've never been here, I encourage you not only to go in and get yourself something to drink, but then head out back and experience everything they have to offer back here. That's on Facebook, Instagram, and TikTok under The Bill Michaels Show. You can listen to us, watch us each and every day on Twitch, Kick, LinkedIn, and catch the television show tomorrow night, 8 o'clock Central Time, on Saturday nights in Milwaukee on My24 TV. That is My24 TV. That's where you find us. So good stuff there. Grant Bills, how the hell are you doing today, man? What's going on?
6: I'm doing good this morning. I thought of you this morning while I am not enjoying the scenery and the fresh air and the delicious liquors and beverages of Door County. I went to a cigar store this morning.
5: Really? What for?
6: To get two cigars for the weekend, because I'm doing some fishing with some buddies, and I'm trying to leave town right after, and I'm busy today, so I'm like, I got to stop before work. So I was in the humidor, sweating, and, you know, because it's warm and sticky in there, selecting a cigar, and I thought Bill would be proud to see me right now.
5: What was the cigar of choice that you ended up grabbing?
6: The champagne flavored, the yellow 15-year. They were like 15.
5: Perdomo?
6: Maybe. Let me Google.
5: Perdomo? Champagne 15th anniversary? That's a hell of a cigar.
6: I got one a couple weeks ago for a wedding, and I tell you what, Bill, I really liked it. And $15 for one cigar? You know, it's a little spendy,
5: That's not bad. No. That's a little high, but that's still not bad.
6: And I've also gotten cigars for like $8 or $9, and then they're gross, and I don't want to smoke them. So it's like, well, if I'm going to do a cigar, you know. So
5: but that's that's a really good cigar. That's mild. It's a long smoke. So, you know, standing in the whatever river it is you're going to for a long period of time, that's a long. So that's probably an hour and a half smoke.
6: Oh, yeah, this is the one. And it was good. Oh, I had one of these on, a golf course, a bachelor party. I just bought it randomly, I think on your advice. And I'm like, I'm going to save this because I really liked it. It wasn't too.
5: Yeah.
6: This is going to sound stupid. It's like saying that fish isn't too fishy. It wasn't too smoky. Too forceful. It was just kind of an enjoyable, light, sweet little.
5: You know. Exactly. But you're becoming somewhat of a mild connoisseur, and I like that. I've rubbed off on you.
6: Throw the C word around. I don't know if I've heard that
5: is,
6: yet.
5: That is awesome.
6: Well, thank you.
5: I'm completely thrilled at that. Well, me, I have already, I told earlier, whenever you work and we're working at a place that serves alcohol, like yesterday I didn't drink a beer. I didn't wake up and have beer in the morning. But I got here and they said, you know, we do flights. And they've got spritzers now. So the wine business is good. They do ciders here, which they've got a cinnamon brown sugar cider that I would take my pants off and run naked down Main Street here because it's just that good if they said you had to do that to get it. It's that good. But now they have spritzers. And the spritzers are a little bit lighter. It's some of the wine with basically some spritzer in it, so to speak. But it's a little bit lighter alcohol content, too. So they said, here, you got to try these. Now, first of all, I'm a lightweight. You know that. But I said, I got to do it early because I can't have any alcohol in me when I'm driving the RV. So I've already been drinking today. That's the moral of my story. I've got three of the four spritzers completely gone at this point.
6: Attaboy.
5: I got one more to try. I got a cranberry spritzer that I'm going to try, and I got to get that down before 10:30. I figure everything will be out of my system by the time I get out of here at about 3 o'clock. So
6: you're training for Oktoberfest a little bit, starting early and kind of coasting the rest of the day. That's really what it is.
5: Oktoberfest behind me, you would have seen like a funnel and a bong and you know the beer bong and everything else. And yeah, no, and Ebo would have been laying on the floor with one arm up on the desk, going, "Can you help me up?" So yeah, but no, I've not gone that far. Hey, did you see the CBS Sports report of picking the Packers to finish last in the NFC North?
6: No, but they're joining a crowded room, it sounds like. There's a lot of pessimism about the Packers.
5: There is. I'm surprised. I really am. They will, I think they're going to surprise a lot of people. I still stick with 11 wins, but if you go by their, the odds and the statistics and the analytics, and people are just kind of looking at, what did Evo show you?
6: Just
5: For those that aren't watching on TV, I'm sorry, but just, Evo walks in the room and shows you something, and you're giggling, and I'm like, okay, what is that?
6: No, he just had a texter or a caller to the show tell him to say hello to me and that he liked my shirt, and then Evo sent him a picture of his middle finger through the window to me. He had to pass that along.
5: I was wanting to make sure I wasn't missing a trade or anything like that, that all of a sudden Scooble was going to the Cubs.
6: Yeah, Evo has it. Yeah, he's the one who's breaking the story.
5: Yeah, well, you never know. He could have just stumbled upon it or something when he was thumbing through his phone while in a bathroom.
6: That's true.
5: But so anyway, I have no idea where I was going with. But the fact that there's more and more and more people that are kind of jumping on the Packers to say it's going to be an 8-9 win season. But you go up by analytics and statistics, and it says that the teams that are coming into Lambeau Field specifically on odd nights, like a Sunday night, Monday night, Thursday night, statistically speaking, the home teams usually win those games. So if you go by the analytics and statistics plus the fact that the Packers are a pretty good football team, you automatically, with, what is it, 9 home games, 7 of which are either 3:25 or Sunday night, Monday night, or Thursday night. So they've only got 2 noon games on the schedule this season. Well, except for the Lions game at the end of the year that has not been determined yet. But it's just, people are looking at the schedule and they're not looking at the analytics as to the actual time teams come in and how it throws them out of a rhythm. And so anyway, I think at the analytics as to the actual time teams come in and how it throws them out of a rhythm. And so anyway, I just, you know, look, if it was all noon games on a Sunday,

0: Packers' schedule perfectly. And he's only been off by one game, and that was last year. He missed by one game. So anyway, long story short, I think people are overlooking the Packers. I think they're overlooking the talent they have. I think they're overlooking the fact that, yeah, they don't have a true number one wide receiver, but they got three really good guys. They got Tucker Kraft coming back. I'm not saying that all of a sudden they're picking them last because Luke Musgrave suddenly has a neck issue that's he's going to be out an indeterminate amount of time at this point. But I don't know why they're downgrading the Packers that much, or maybe they're just looking at specifically Kyler Murray with a really good roster and Caleb Williams and Ben Johnson and company taking the next step forward. But I was really kind of surprised with the amount of predictions that says the Packers are going to finish last. So we know our buddy Rob Reichel is, you know, he's 8 to 9 wins.
1: Well,
0: and probably finishing last.
1: They weren't that far off last year. I think that's a good reminder that Packers fans need is they were the 7th seed the last couple of years. But it's not like they were the 7th seed because, you know, the rest of the conference and the division was that dominant. And, hey, the Packers won 12 games, but the Lions won 14 or the Bears won 13. Packers won 9 games.
0: Right.
1: You know, they were 9-7-1 last year. So it's not like they have to fall off the face of the earth to get last in this division if some things go right for the Vikings and if the Lions bounce back a little bit.
0: The our buddy Dwayne over in the live stream just said, well, there's so many questions and so many positions. I guess my question is, what questions are there? You know, because they got rid of Romeo Doubs and Dontavian Wicks, does not weaken the team. If anything, it gives opportunities for, you know, for Christian Watson and company to step up and Matthew Golden become more of a target. You're going to get Tucker Kraft back.
1: Came off the pup today, by the way.
0: He came off the pup today, for those that didn't know.
1: We'll hear more from Mike on that at the bottom of the hour.
0: Yeah. Oh, by the way, Mike Clements coming up bottom of the hour. I don't know if I mentioned that yet or not. Your offensive line is in question. I don't dispute that because Jordan Morgan being your left tackle, maybe that's one of the bigger questions on your offensive line. But Zach Tom is certainly more than capable right tackle. Anthony Belton, I think, is solid. You know, Banks, you know, we'll see when he comes. You know, did he come back yesterday by any chance?
1: Yep, and he said, we can hear a little bit from Aaron Banks today. Mike sent some comments, but basically he says that was it the calf or the hamstring?
0: The calf. He had a calf issue,
1: Not a problem. It's not going to hamper him moving forward. It was just a little thing, it sounds like.
0: So, I mean, Banks and Sean Ryan are really your only question marks at this point. I think every team comes into a season with question marks. I don't think the Packers have more or less. I think what they did was they exchanged personnel for better personnel. I think they're better defensively than they were last year. Now, you know, that is also predicated upon the fact that you're going to have Micah Parsons. But I think they're better now. And also, let me say this. You can become better through elimination of attitude. And we've all talked about it. You, me, Mike, we've all been in that room where, hey, we can't say this on the air, but we know this. There are people that are no longer with this team. I don't want to say that were cancerous or problematic, but just weren't necessarily pulling the rope in the same direction as others. Is that a fair way of putting it?
1: Yes. My pushback to that and my criticism would also be, then it's the coach's job and the other leaders on the team. It's their job to get those guys to fall in line and
0: Yeah.
1: You can't just say, well, those guys suck. They're gone now.
0: It's no.
1: What does that say about the rest of the team? And I know you know that, but I think we're giving the Packers a little bit of a pass. They just needed to get rid of the turds in the punch bowl. Well, why did you guys allow the turds in the punch bowl? Why didn't you scoop them out?
0: Exactly.
1: Why didn't you know what I mean? That's part of
0: exactly.
1: it.
0: Exactly. And I think there's questions, but with coaching changes and other player personnel moves, I mean, every team loses 20% of their team. Every year, it just happens. So I think we look at it through such a microscope in such a negative light because of the way the season ended that I think, and I've said this before, when people, you know, ask me about, you know, Matt LaFleur and the angst, and I said, look, there's just a bitter taste in people's mouths. It started off so good. You got two wins over playoff teams when people said they couldn't beat those playoff teams, and that, damn it, they did. They came out and destroyed the Detroit Lions and made them just look bad. I mean, it wasn't destroyed like 42-7, but it was a beatdown. And then 4 days later, they knocked off the Commanders, and they beat a good Commanders team that went deep into the postseason the prior. And so we were all flying high. It was the stubbing of the toe and the inconsistency, I think, and the letdowns that really

0: turn people sour. I don't think, now again, I'm waiting to find out. I don't think, I can't believe in my heart of hearts that's going to happen again this year. I just can't. I mean, you're probably going to lose a game you shouldn't. You're probably going to win a game you shouldn't. But on a consistent basis of losing five games after you've had leads, specifically in the third quarter, almost statistically impossible to do that the Packers did last year, I don't think that happens again. And I think there's better personnel. And I've said this before and I'll say it again, if your culture from last year, the end of last year to this year, hasn't changed to the mentality of we have to get up and we have to finish out games, then nobody in that organization deserves to keep their job. And that's including a policy for making the dumbass decision to bring people back. So if it happens again, there is going to be so much egg to go around, everybody's face is going to have some on it. So that's the reason I believe that it just will not happen again. So for people that look at the Packers and go, oh, yeah, they're not going to be there. That's not going to happen. What makes you believe that Kyler Murray is going to elevate the Minnesota Vikings to beyond the seven games a year that he plays well? Again, if you're a football knowledge person, you know that the turnovers don't necessarily travel each and every year, and the come-from-behind wins don't travel each and every year, and that softer schedule doesn't travel with the Bears each and every year. So you got to figure the Bears have three things already going against them. So I look at it a little more scrutinizing, I guess might be the best way to put it. Anyway, we're going to talk with Mike Clements coming up bottom of the hour about that. It's time for our first break. We're going to take a quick break. We're going to come back. A lot more to get to. Broadcasting live, Lake Fire Winery. Beautiful place up here on Barley's Harbor. And there's a shot of the patio and all the way back to the back of the trees, back edge of the trees where the lake is. I mean, it's just that close. It's a terrific place to come to. If you get a chance to come up and say hello, by all means do so. We're going to go ahead and take a quick break. Stay tuned. We got a whole lot more of the Bill Michaels Show coming up right after.
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10: Well, he just was feeling a little tightness, and just like most guys, we're going to be cautious, get a scan, and make sure he's good to go. 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
0: Welcome back, Bill Michaels Show. We're looking Friday edition, already been drinking edition. Lake Fire Winery here in Bailey's Harbor in Door County. It's great to be here. Got out last night, and I didn't do as much as I wanted to. There was the threat of rain and storms all night. I know it rained up here, but in Sturgeon Bay, It started to drizzle a little bit, so I went downtown. I didn't want to get too far away because I looked at the radar, and I didn't want to get too far away. It was a lot of reds, greens, and yellows. So I thought, okay, I went to downtown. I went up in the lighthouse, and I went over to some of the marinas. I walked the storefronts and everything down there and just kind of rode around a little bit. And then it started to rain a little bit harder. So then I went back. I went back to get in the RV, and I sat there, put the bike away, and I waited. And it looked like the end of the world, and it just never – it would come across the bay, and it would just evaporate. It really never rained. So I really didn't get a chance to get out and do much, but I know it rained up here. I know it stormed pretty good last night in the Bailey's Harbor area, but just never got a chance to really get out and do what I wanted to do. So a little bit more today, and then – you know, kind of go from there, and then going to have to come back and do it all again next year. That's the way I look at it. 877-867-1670, 877-867-1670. Want to hit us up, please feel free to go ahead and do so. Again, 877-867-1670. Got Matt LaFleur. We're going to hear from coming up at the top of the next hour, so stay tuned for that. Mike Clemens coming up here at the bottom of the hour as well. And we're going to hear from Keyshawn Nixon also coming up here momentarily. This one's from Dan. Dan brought up an interesting question. He said, do you think Goody is done creating the roster yet? So some of these questions can then be answered. And, you know, he goes on about different positions. Right now, your roster is set. There's no changes. That's not going to happen. Right now, it is what it is. Now, at the end of camp, when guys start getting cut, yeah, you're going to make some moves. You're going to make changes. But, yeah, when you... open up training camp, you're not, you know, other than maybe a kicker or maybe somebody that's just been floating around out there that's a free agent that's still looking for a job and all of a sudden realizing that they don't have a job, maybe they've held out for too much for too long. Maybe somebody like that's out there. But beyond that, you know, like DeAndre Hopkins, he just parted ways with the New England Patriots. Maybe a guy like that would be out there, but that's not somebody that the Packers would be interested in. Not going to happen. So, by the way, out of the 262, Detroit and Washington were not playoff teams. So what did they did in 2024 has zero bearing on what they did in 2025. That's not true at all.
12: I was going to say that's
0: not true at all. So, in other words, if you beat Seattle on the opening night, like they're the defending champs, like that has no bearing on anything this season. You know, if you beat a decent team. Now, remember, they ended up both with injuries, but at the time that you played them, they were both not banged up. Now, Detroit, you got it a good time because they were still trying to figure out their offense without Ben Johnson. But you can't say that. That's a dumb statement. That's a really dumb statement. Brad and Sergio Bay, hey, Bill, how much potential of a lockout next season plays into the Brewers' decision to actually go for Scooble right now? I don't think any. To be honest with you, I don't think any. I think if they feel like they can get him and get him at a reasonable price, I think you go for it. But I don't think any. I mean, that might be somewhere in the back of your mind. But remember, Pat Murphy stated, and when we talk about the lockout coming into next year, and Pat didn't give us like a definitive, but he said, we're going to lose probably the spring training session. And then after that, I think things get worked out. Pat was very open about it. He was kind of feeling like, yeah, that, you know, we're not going to really lose much. They're going to end up figuring this thing out because it usually takes both the players and the owners to start losing money for them to really say, okay, let's get back to the bargaining table and kind of figure this thing out.
13: I don't think the upcoming lockout is really affecting too many things at the deadline. And I also don't think the result of this deadline will impact the lockout. You know, like I've heard some people on this show and on mine say, well, if the Dodgers get Skubal, then you can guarantee, you know, a lockout next year. I think there's going to be a lockout either way. You know what I mean? Whether the Dodgers win the World Series or not, I think we're headed for a labor stoppage. I don't know how long, but I don't think the result of this trade deadline in this postseason is going to push it that far one way or another next year.
0: These things, they've
13: wanted to go to war over this for a long time. And I think the Dodgers, that might embolden the owners a little bit, but I don't think that's going to change what takes place next year.
0: Yeah, and again, you know, for those that are just tuning in, there's been a lot of rumors floating around out there about the Skubal deal. And, you know, I mean, the Mets have already started to, you know, they traded their reliever Minter. He goes over to the Twins. But we're still waiting to find out if, you know, who is going to be the one as the dominoes begin to fall that's going to land Skubal, because everybody, and even Skubal said, I read in the Detroit Free Press that he said that his last start the other day felt like that was the swan song for Detroit. He was kind of like led to believe that this is it. So as you walk off the mound, just kind of enjoy what it is to kind of go from there.
13: I don't remember how many innings he pitched. I think that he might have gone like 5 1/3. I think they gave him in a batter in the top of an inning and then let him come off. Like there was a big standing ovation. It was very, again, they pulled him in the middle of an inning. I think they gave him a batter at the top just to have that moment. So it seems all but done. Don't know where he's going, but it seems like he's out of there for sure.
0: The rumors are to be believed. Atlanta has also jumped in heavily on Skubal, I think, which now I'm kind of reading, and I got a text just while I was during the break that said it's more likely the Brewers are going to land Freddie Peralta than it is Skubal. And I don't doubt that, I mean, because I'm sure the price is going up. But if Atlanta has jumped into this, you kind of wonder what they're offering. Because if they're topping both the Brewers and the Dodgers for Skubal's services, you got to wonder what they've all of a sudden come up with. Because the Brewers and the Dodgers arguably have the top two minor league systems in all of baseball. And the Dodgers have cash on top of that. So to where if they lose a couple of prospects, who cares? They go out and just buy more free agents. So you kind of wonder what all of a sudden the Braves have jumped into this thing with. So interesting. All right, enough about that. Let's get back into football. Mike Clemens is going to join us coming up here in a couple of minutes, so stay tuned. He is live in Green Bay at training camp, and we'll be talking to him. So much to go over. Matt LaFleur just finished speaking. Like I said, you're going to hear that coming up here in a little bit. Mike had a chance yesterday. He got a chance to talk to Tremont Williams, some of the guys that are there for the Hall of Fame dinner that was last night. Also, he's got Sean Ryan, who he had a chance to chat with. Aaron Banks, he had a chance to chat with. Marshawn Lloyd, he chatted with. And remember Mike's comment regarding Marshawn Lloyd is, I don't need to talk about him until we need to talk about him. So he actually had a chance to sit and chat with Marshawn Lloyd a little bit. So I'm going to see what that's all about as well. So interested to pick Mike's brain on all of that. Stay tuned. We're going to go and take a quick break. We're going to come back. Hey, Stenny's, I want to let you know that they have put together some packages and for volunteers as well. If you are in the Milwaukee area and you want to go to Menasha and help with the cleanup and everything that went on there after the storms had passed through that area, whether it's donation supplies or you just want to go up and volunteer to, you know, move wood or whatever it happens to be, they could use people, and they're running shuttles up to Menasha, up to the drop-off point for the volunteers. So they said, hey, anything they can do to help. Second and National and Walker's Point, also on Watertown Road in Pewaukee, that's a Lake Country location, and the North Shore location is on West Dodges Bay Road in Mequon. You can stop there as well, but they're doing everything they can to run supplies and volunteers up to the Menasha area after the tornado, the EF3 tornado ripped through there earlier this week. When we come back, Mike Clemens is going to join us. Don't go anywhere. We'll be back right after.
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18: I'm meteorologist Paul Trombley with your updated forecast. Rain showers likely today. Otherwise, cloudy skies expected. Daytime highs approaching 75. Easterly winds 8 to 15 miles per hour. Overcast skies with fog in spots tonight. Chance of rain showers. Lows level off around 61. Daytime highs approaching 84 tomorrow. Mainly clear skies. That's the latest forecast on Sports Talk 105.1. Currently 72.
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20: If you had the same offensive line in week 17 that you had when you start camp, what would that mean to you?
21: I think we'll get Aaron Banks back out there today. He'll do some stuff, so we'll come off PUP, which is good. No, I like our group. You know, I like the depth of it. I've always talked about the versatility of that group. I think we got some guys in places this year that make a little bit more sense. And I think, you know, that continuity, hopefully, if we can stay healthy, will benefit us moving forward.
0: The words of Brian Gutekunst. Talking about the continuity of the offensive line and all the issues that they had last year. Elton Jenkins went down. Rasheed Walker really never got into a rhythm. Banks started with a hammy. And obviously, Zach Tom was in and out. Belton came in, then he was out. And Sean Ryan was moving over. And there was a lot of mismatching going on. And this year, it seems to be where, at least confidence-wise, they're much, much more settled and feeling like this is the right group of guys, and they're playing the right guys in the right position. Mike Clemens in Green Bay, brought to you by the Bay Motel. 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All you got to do to find out all the information is go to baymotelgreenbay.com. 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Mike Clemens now joining us in Green Bay. Michael, how you doing today? Did we lose Mike again?
13: Yeah, there's something with the phone I got to figure out. Michael, just call us back, but I don't know why it's doing this. I'll pull some strings back.
0: We did the big build-up yesterday to Mike, too. It was like this unbelievably just brilliant, here we go, in-depth conversation, and just all went to crap like immediately.
13: The big build-up. You make it sound like a Seinfeld thing. Let's
0: right,
13: try
0: it was. It was a huge build-up. Is Mike Clemens there?
13: Mike, what? What is? I don't know if he's calling us on a landline or a cell.
0: Mike fell asleep on his car. Sounds like he just turned a key on in his car. We'll see if we can get Mike back on the line. So, hey, by the way, until then, we are at Lake Fire Winery. We are in Bailey's Harbor, and I was telling you before just a couple of things about this place. First of all, they've got the wine spritzers now. They've got the lemon, the raspberry, and the cranberry. The cranberry's just been introduced. I think we're the first ones to tell that, too, because they've been hinting about what flavor it's going to be. And, yeah, I mean, you're in the state of Wisconsin, so, of course, it's going to be cranberry. No artificial flavoring. Our ingredients, and a 4.5% alcohol, just an FYI. But here at Lake Fire, it's fun, it's relaxing, it's for the family, it's for the pets, it's whatever you have, you can come by. They've got the tasting room, the patio, the waterfront. And by the way, if you haven't seen the video, go to the video that I have online. I put it on Instagram and Facebook. It'll be on TikTok a little bit later on today, but you can find it over there, and just a walk through the place. Also, they've got event space. They get a lot of bachelorettes where they don't have parties. They just get them where they call and say they're on their way, and then they're here. And yeah, that's just a mess within itself, I can only imagine. But they've got rehearsals, weddings, live music every Friday from 5 to 7. By the way, the Foxfire Affair. The Foxfire Affair is playing here at 5 o'clock tonight. So if you're going to be around here in Bailey's Harbor. And the original, which is Forgotten Fire Winery, which is the same thing. They've got the wines, the ciders, the spritzers. 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And they have live music there on Saturdays from 1 to 4. 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Both places really good.
13: So we have Mike, and I'm glad, because I think with every technical difficulty, you're just going to crack another drink back there. So I'm glad we have him here. Yeah.
0: I've got one left, and that's the cranberry spritzer. So Mike is saving me from drinking that. Michael, how you doing, pal?
22: Pretty good. Got some news. Tucker Kraft coming off the PUP this morning.
0: Yeah, how about that?
22: Yeah, after coming back from the ACL, that doesn't mean he's going to be an 11-on-11 team, but that means that he can start working on some of the walkthroughs, because they, you know, can't even touch the grass for that when you're on PUP at night.
0: Right.
22: But Tucker Kraft, you know, is taking the next step in his recovery to get on the field. Aaron Banks started out on the PUP, then he came back on because he's been dealing with a calf injury and has been limited so far in practice, you know, watching during some of the 11-on-11s. And so I got a chance to check in with the left guard yesterday and asked, how's he doing so far this week?
23: Felt good. I feel like we're making steps in the right direction. I felt like I was able to be explosive and go out there and, you know, work hard for what they gave me. So.
24: If you think about the passing one on Monday, you think there's any chance he'll be back by then, or is this going to be a little bit?
23: We'll see. We're taking it day by day and, you know, just trying to get healthy right now.
0: Mike, I had said earlier that you and I talked last year about Marshawn Lloyd, and you said, well, we don't have to talk about Marshawn Lloyd until we have to talk about Marshawn Lloyd. Well, apparently you talked to Marshawn Lloyd.
22: Extensively. And, you know, when you go to him, it's been the same conversation for 2 years. And you can't blame the guy. I mean, remember just when he got healthy the year before last, then he had an appendix attack. Had appendicitis.
0: Yeah.
22: And had to have that surgery, which ended, you know, his rookie season. But I went to him and I said, okay, so, and he had some great runs yesterday. He looked good. It's just helmets and shorts, but you can see the burst. And I said, do you realize now, for 2 years, you're drafted out of USC third round. They've been holding the RB2, the backup to Josh Jacobs' job for you for 2 years. I don't think Emmanuel Wilson is here if this guy had taken off in his rookie season, right? And I asked Marshawn Lloyd, do you realize they've been holding that job for you for 2 years?
2: Honestly, I do know that, you know, I can be a good, you know, help to the team. And I know what I'm able to do and what they think of me. I think I can really do something really special. So I'm excited. As far as, like, the RB2 and, you know, what position, like, I'm not really thinking about where I'm going to be at, but I just know that I'm going to be on the field somehow. And wherever they want me to be, if it's anywhere, I'm ready to go.
0: So, Mike, we've seen flashes from him. They're just so few and far between. You know what I mean?
22: Yeah, yeah. But we saw the speed yesterday. Now we turn to the defense. And you talk about Jordan Love coming to the line of scrimmage and trying to figure out, what is Jonathan Gannon, the new defensive coordinator, showing me now? Like, they're showing three safety formations. And we talked to Xavier McKinney about that. We talked to Keyshawn. And I think that that's probably Gannon also trying to put his best players on the field. So that's why it's not unusual to see Xavier McKinney, Evan Williams, and Javon Bullard dropping back. It changes some of the coverages. But here's an interesting thing. So Jeff Hafley comes in from Boston College and was here for 2 years. Remember last year they had the Ball King thing that one of his assistants played.
0: And the turnovers were nil last year. I mean, they didn't hardly have any turnovers.
22: Joe Barry, his defense had more turnovers than takeaways than Jeff Hafley did last year.
0: That's a kick in the nuts.
22: This question was asked to Matt LaFleur by Rob Reichel earlier this morning.
3: And your takeaways the last 3 years defensively have gone 18, then 31, then 14. And when you break that down, is there a rhyme or reason maybe for that fluctuation?
10: Yeah, I mean, I think that's this one of the secret sauces that everybody's trying to figure out. How do you get the ball back? Certainly, it's been a point of emphasis, and I feel like last year we emphasized it as much, if not more, than any other year, and it just, they didn't come. So in order to get the ball back at times, you might have to be a little bit more aggressive defensively. I think when you look at some of the teams that are able to take the ball away, you see that.
0: Mike, that goes hand in hand with taking some chances, and they did not play a lot of chance football last year. They played a lot of back, keep everything in front of you, didn't take a lot of chances. My guess is, veterans-wise, Hargrave, McKinney, those guys, they probably have met with Jonathan Gannon, and there's a concentration for that this year, right?
22: Well, and how did Xavier McKinney, after picked up in free agency, they talked him into signing here. Keyshawn Nixon was there at that dinner we talked about.
0: Yeah.
22: He gets 8 interceptions, you know, his first year. He was down to 2. And Jeff Hafley, the defensive coordinator, say, like, well, they're just not throwing the ball his way. And then Rashawn Gary, 7.5 interceptions, or sacks, quarterback sacks. And then Micah Parsons goes down, and he's got nil for the rest of the season.
0: Yeah.
22: And Hafley would say, well, you know, we've talked to him about that, and there's some things he can correct. So we never really got any answers out of Hafley. It's going to be interesting to see how Hafley turns out with the Miami Dolphins. But I thought of this. Bill, if you got a new boss, if the guy comes in and says, so, tell me about your career, you're not going to be impressed. If the guy says, well, hey, listen, I've heard about your career in Cincinnati, your years with the Packers Radio Network, you started your own network, and you'd be impressed, right?
0: Yeah.
22: So I said that to McKinney. I said, when Jonathan Gannon came, because I also know that he's got the same agent as Buda Baker out there with the Arizona Cardinals.
0: Right.
22: So I went to McKinney yesterday. I said, so when Gannon and these new coaches came in, how much did they know about you in that first meeting?
5: You're talking about from the coaches, you're saying? Yeah. When they first came in, you know, I was able to meet with everybody that was new. You know, they know you know, what I can do. And they know even I could give and do a lot more. And I have a high, I set a high expectation for myself. The bar is high for me. I know that. So when we had them conversations, it's not something that I don't already know. They're just saying it from, you know, their perspective and what they see. And ultimately, you know, they're trying to assist me to keep elevating my game, which is, you know, what I'm aiming to do.
6: And as a player, are you calling other players that have been coached by these guys?
5: So it's funny because so my agency, Athletes First, when we went to, we had like a little like a camp, yeah, it was like a trip, and like all the, pretty much all the guys were there, and Buddha was there, so I was able to talk with him a little bit about JG and, you know, how he was personality. Well, obviously I got time to spend with him at LTAs, but just from his experience, I wanted to kind of talk to him, ask him some questions about the defense and different things. So we was able to chat it up a little bit and, you know, give a little information here and there. So
7: it's
5: cool.
7: Safety,
5: yeah. Yeah. Hell yeah. For sure. And he gives us a lot of like responsibility, which, you know, the safety is a quarterback of the defense. I like responsibility. So I think it's good because it's, I'm able to learn, you know, different things and also become more of a student of the game than I was, you know, before. It helps me keep elevating my game.
0: You know, Mike, it's interesting to listen to him talk about that. Then you look at another guy in the secondary like a Keyshawn Nixon, and depending on who you talk to and what Packer fan you talk to, some of them say there's some quality there. I don't think he's a number one, but I think he's decent depth. Others say just he's terrible, you know, depending on who you talk to and on what play they're specifically talking about. So Keyshawn Nixon's probably got a lot of eyes on him in this camp, too.
9: Yeah, you know, everyone calls him CB1, and I guess he is going in, but look what they, who did they draft, you know, with their first pick? And Cecil, right?
0: Right.
9: And they brought in Benjamin, you know, St. Juice, and I don't know, there might be some competition out there. In the meantime, Keyshawn Nixon came in, met his new defensive coordinator, Jonathan Gannon, who showed the lowlights. I mean, Keyshawn makes the winning interception against the Bears, and he gives up the winning touchdown to the Bears. And he, remember that stupid jump in the huddle thing he
0: did? Oh, yeah.
9: You know, after the play that cost him 15 yards. So Keyshawn was asked about how much reviewing last year's tape prepare him for this year under a new defense.
11: I think it helped a lot. Just going over the film and just watching the mistakes I made and just, you know, some of the dumb penalties that I gave up. Just not knowing, understanding what, you know, the levels of it, how, what it takes. But, you know, I feel like I had a really strong year to start it, but definitely ready to prove myself again this year for sure.
0: How is he taken? How the special teams guys, by the way, taken to Cam Accord as opposed to Rich?
9: Well, Cam Accord is a, you know, younger, fast. I mean, he's running all the field, yelling and screaming. You know, he's a different kind of energy. Keyshawn Nixon, you know, goes back with Rich Bisaccia to the Raiders and is a return man for Green Bay and all that. Keyshawn, you know, was out of South Carolina, and Rich Bisaccia has gone back to Clemson, so there's always a little thing behind them. So we were talking to Keyshawn, how does this Cam Accord compare to Rich Bisaccia as your special teams coordinator?
11: He's a wiry guy, a little different than Rich. Rich is more old school and kind of demanding. He's more open and listening, so I like that aspect in him. Yeah, I miss Rich, though. But
12: he went to your rival, though, right? Clemson is a rival.
11: I texted Rich this morning and gave him a middle finger, so he'll be okay.
25: Did Rich respond to your text?
11: Who, Rich?
25: Yeah, did he respond to the middle finger?
11: Yeah, of course.
25: What did he respond with?
11: Send me one back.
12: Is that a usual occurrence? You guys usually, is that a thing between you?
11: Always. Since 2019.
12: Yeah.
11: Actually, before that, Rich ran my pro day when I came out of college, and yeah, he's been trying to be up under me ever since.
26: So your text string is just it's just middle finger after middle finger.
11: Middle fingers and pictures. That's it. Yeah, he likes to send old pictures of me and him. He needs to let it go. He left us.
0: Interesting stuff. Mike, let's do this. Hang on. Mike Clements joining us in Green Bay. 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We're in Bailey's Harbor up in Door County. Mike's in Green Bay. Stay tuned. We got more after.
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27: We're always talking after play. It's nice when you get that little break and when the other groups kind of go. You can go back. We get the iPad right there. We can watch the play unfold and talk about things right there on the field, which is nice. And then we get back to the meeting room and talk about it again. But, no, all these guys are hungry. They want to ask questions, make sure we're on the same page, and that's how it's supposed to be.
0: Jordan Love. His discussion. 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Mike Clemens joining us up there. Mike, you had the Hall of Fame dinner, man. That's always a nice treat because you can see a lot of faces that we've seen from years ago that get a chance to come back. And while you recognize the faces, everybody's either put on a few pounds, they look a little bit better. Big, giant offensive linemen have thinned out a little bit, but it's great to see the guys again.
9: Ron Wolf, the GM, built the 90s team. He came back from his retirement home in Florida just because Earl Dotson, his right tackle, was there, a guy that he drafted in the third round out of a satellite school in Texas. And, you know, it's 1995. Favre gets his first MVP. You've not got Reggie White. You win the division, you beat the 49ers, and you lose to the Cowboys again. And so Earl talked about that Favre got on the plane and said, "Boys, next time, we're going to win the Super Bowl." This was Earl Dotson last night at the HOF.
28: I'm going to be honest with you. We should have more than one Super Bowl win. You know, we left some things on the table, and Dallas was one of them. And like I said, when you turn around, you have your leader get up there and say, "We're going to win the Super Bowl." Guess what? We better work on winning the Super Bowl. So that's what we did. And like I said, hey, the guys we had, once we set our mind to something, you couldn't stop us.
0: Which was true. I mean, that team became a dominant team. It was unfortunate that they didn't win the second one because they just figured they were going to roll their helmets out there and get the win.
9: Now it lost to John Elway and the Broncos and Mike Shanahan. And then Tremont Williams, the other inductee into the Packers Team Hall of Fame last night. And Tremont talked about, you know, being a kid that had to work four or five different jobs in high school just to help the family out. Literally picking in the cotton fields of Louisiana, working at a factory, carrying around heavy metal. But a high school player, he went to a Louisiana Tech game, and he and his buddy said, you know, we're as good as these guys. So he walks on to Louisiana Tech. The Packers keep track of him. They see him get picked up by the Texans undrafted. And as soon as the Texans released him, they bring him here. I remember that play that Tremont had on Family Night where he chased down a guy, a ball carrier, for 20 yards from behind. It was just this blur. And then, of course, he becomes the starting corner for the Packers. And in 2010, you know, you knew that you had a potential Super Bowl team. Then they had those injuries, 15 guys in IR. Yeah. They managed to get on the run. They're playing the Falcons and Matt Ryan, and he gets that pick, a pick six for 70 yards. He talks about picking off Matt Ryan and the Falcons in the divisional playoff game.
2: You guys will see that I wasn't necessarily ready at the snap. Me and Nick Collins were still talking when they snapped the ball. But immediately when I realized they snapped the ball, I just ran directly to the out route. But the play call that Dom called was, the safety actually was rolling over the top, so I was able to be aggressive anyway. And nonetheless, man, this is perfect time. You know, they're not trying to score. They're really just trying to get in field goal range. So it was just perfect time, you know, to be aggressive and go after the ball. And I did that, and, of course, it's history now.
0: As they say, the rest is history. Mike, what's coming up this weekend?
9: I don't know. As I was listening to Tremont there, do you remember when we covered that first Matt LaFleur-Aaron Rodgers game against the Bears in the 100th anniversary, right?
0: Yeah.
9: And the defense shut down the Bears' offense, and we said, Tremont, what was the key? He says, we just let Mitch play quarterback.
0: Right. Exactly.
9: I love that line.
0: Be a quarterback, yeah.
9: Yeah. Hey, today they're in spider pads, sort of shells, and on Monday will be the first day in pads here at Packers training camp. They have tomorrow off for meetings, but Sunday at 10:30, Monday at 10:30, free and open to the public, Packers training camp practices.
0: Mike, great stuff, buddy, and we will talk to you again on Monday, okay? If anything breaks, call us. All right, bud, talk to you soon. There you go. Mike Krollman's joining us for a couple of minutes on the hotline. That fast, 1 hour down, 1 hour yet to go, 3 hours yet to go. In the next hour, Matt LaFleur, you're going to hear him coming up in just a couple of minutes from a little bit earlier today. Stay tuned. We got a lot more of the Bill Michaels Show broadcasting live at Lake Fire Winery here in Bailey's Harbor in Door County. We'll be back right after this.
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18: Well, it was day two of Packers training camp in Green Bay yesterday, and after missing day one with a hamstring injury, cornerback Keyshawn Nixon was back working with the first team defense. This offseason, there had been some talk of Nixon wanting a new contract. He was standoffish in the locker room when asked about it, saying that's between the Packers and his agent. Meanwhile, Jordan Love, he continued to look for second-year wide receiver Matthew Golden yesterday. Packers expecting a jump from Golden after an uneven year one. Christian Watson, he believes that touchdown in the playoffs against the Bears could just be what Golden needs to boost his confidence.
19: I mean, I feel like once you're able to kind of find that groove and get in that groove, you know, obviously, you know, he's got all the tools to do it. You know, I believe, obviously, that I had all the tools to do it, and I still do. That all it takes is one play, you know, one game to just kind of like that spark, and then it's kind of just off to the races at that point. So, I mean, like I said, I think that he has, you know, taken that leap and, you know, gotten that, you know, confidence in himself to just go out there and just play fast.
18: Green Bay will be back on the practice field today before getting tomorrow off. Turning to Wisconsin, they begin their fall camp next Thursday. Badgers enter year four of the Luke Fickle era and still looking for a winning record in conference play and to avoid missing a bowl game for a third straight season.
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18: The Brewers had an off day yesterday out in California. That's after a tough series against the San Francisco Giants, dropping 2-0-3 to them. They're back on the field tonight against the Angels. First pitch coming at 8:40. For the Wisconsin Sports Zone Network, I'm Ebo.

0: 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For those of you that weren't joining us the first hour of the program, we're now glad you are here all throughout the great state. WKTY on La Crosse, our friends at WMAM in Marinette and Menominee up in that area. Our friends down at Queen Bee Radio in Platteville, our friends in Tomahawk, WJJQ. Obviously, our four full hours broadcasting over there in Green Bay on WDUZ. Always great to have everybody on board. 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They always say, hey, don't forget about us. 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We're on Facebook, Instagram, and TikTok. I did some stuff earlier today on social media, so if you can see it, it's here at Lake Fire Winery in Bailey's Harbor on Facebook and Instagram, so you can see that stuff there. In case you've never been here before, also you can find us on TikTok. You can find us on the Twitch app, the Kick app, the LinkedIn app as well. And we're on My24 TV. That's My24 TV in Milwaukee, 8 o'clock Central Time on Saturday nights. That's a great place to watch the television show. So there you go. In Green Bay, just a little while ago, Matt LaFleur spoke to the media. I want to make sure we get all of this in before we move on to anything else. We'll talk some Brewers baseball. Got more Packers football to cover. CBS Sports picking the Packers to finish last in the division, among others. And Matt LaFleur addressing all just a little while ago. Take a listen.
1: Matt, you're right. Son was trying to be one of us in the locker room yesterday. Are you raising him to be one of us?
2: What was he doing in the locker room?
1: Asking questions and taking video.
2: Yeah. I did not know that. I'm glad I do know that, so I can address that.
3: He did a good job.
2: Did he? What did he ask?
3: He did ask.
2: Well, that's not a high bar, though.
3: I know. He did ask for your batting rating as a coach.
2: Oh, okay.
3: He got 99.
2: All right.
4: He was asking guys if you guys should run the ball more.
2: Yeah. Do you want us to run the ball more?
4: No, sir.
2: Okay.
4: You going to let Jordan Love cook this game?
2: Yeah, we're going to let him cook.
5: Man, he did say he wanted to be one of us. You probably want to talk him out of that, right?
2: Hey, whatever he wants to do, he can do. He better go at it hard, though.
1: Keyshawn was saying yesterday that he likes how you have them practicing because you're not being as brutal as in years past and you're taking care of them. Is that a concerted effort or is that just an observation?
2: I didn't know we were taking care of them. I mean, it's been pretty much the same rep count we've had. I will say this. I think our guys are doing a much better job of just our procedure. So we're getting the same amount of work done in a much smaller amount of time. So I think this, I mean, you always want to be efficient, but I think that's more a credit to our players. We're trying to get the calls in a little bit quicker, but they're transitioning, and ultimately it's on them. So we have had to scale back a little bit of the rep count just because of the number of guys that we've had out early in camp, but hopefully we can build upon that as these guys progress back into practice.
4: Mentioning the plays getting in quicker, is that or was that in any way part of your kind of breaking down of the offense and then kind of trying to build back up something along the lines of getting a better tempo as far as the operation goes?
2: Yeah, I think that was definitely a point of emphasis this offseason, just trying to get in and out of the huddle a little bit quicker. You know, I think any time an offense approaches the line of scrimmage, the faster they approach the line of scrimmage, the more pressure it puts on the defense. So, yeah, that was a big point of emphasis.
6: Will we finally see some live field goals today?
2: No.
6: Okay. When might that happen?
2: Most likely on, was it Sunday?
4: Is Adrian Cooper okay?
2: Yeah, it's standard training camp nicks and bruises, and you know, we'll warm him up, see how he feels. If he's feeling good, he'll be out there. If not, we'll be cautious with a guy like him.
4: Matt, on Baldwin's interception, which looked like a great kind of break on the ball, a great play on defense, but was there a miscommunication between the quarterback and the receiver? It looked like the receiver wasn't even looking for it.
2: Yeah, I would say that he's got to get his eyes back and a worst-case scenario, break that ball up. Our defense was playing a single high. We were running a double move. We'd like to get a little bit more width on that, but there was certainly an opening in there. It's just we got to go attack that football. But that was a hell of a play by Jono.
7: Yeah, when you look at a play like that or Marlon Brown's pick the day before, those are guys that are obviously trying to make an impression and make
2: absolutely
7: a three-man roster. What is that? You got a lot more work to do, obviously, but what does a play like that do for those type of guys?
2: Well, I think it gives them a lot of confidence. And ultimately, you know, if you're more confident when you're out there, you're probably going to play a lot better. So I'm excited about all those guys, especially the guys that haven't had a ton of exposure, as we progress throughout camp and then into those preseason games, just to get a great evaluation on them.
8: I know the pads aren't on, but what have you seen from Felton throughout the offseason as he's gotten more snaps at guard?
2: Yeah, I think there's been a lot of great moments, and then there's certainly some things, like most players, that you got to clean up. And he's a young guy, so I would expect him to just, the more reps he gets, the better he will be.
5: Matt, your takeaways the last 3 years defensively have gone 18, then 31, then 14. And when you break that down, is there a rhyme or reason maybe for that fluctuation?
2: Yeah, I mean, I think that's one of the secret sauces that everybody's trying to figure out. How do you get the ball back? Certainly, it's been a point of emphasis, and I feel like last year we emphasized it as much, if not more, than any other year, and it just, they didn't come. So, you know, I think some of it is just in order to get the ball back at times, you might have to be a little bit more aggressive defensively. I think when you look at some of the teams that are able to take the ball away, you see that. So, but, you know, there's a lot of variables that go into being able to get the ball away.
9: Just saw Tucker Kraft biking with his helmet. Is he off the PUP list today?
2: Has that been confirmed? Okay, sorry. I was in meetings, so I was waiting on that one. But yes, thank you, Jason. Good assist.
9: Where's Jamal Haddon at with his recovery from injury?
2: I think he's close. I would say he's close. He certainly looked really fast on Marlon's interception as he was streaking down the sideline. So we made a joke of that in the team meeting as I showed that one. I was like, hey, Kamal, you look pretty good. He said he's ready to go, but ultimately that's a medical decision.
7: Matt, going back to Eagle-Eye Andy noticing that in the photo, what is your plan then now that he's going to be out there? What approach are you going to take with Tucker?
2: It'll be no team. So we're just going to kind of, you know, get them back ingrained into the process and into individual. What's great is when they do come off PUP, then he can partake in some of the walkthrough periods, especially that we do in the evenings. So just to get them back hearing the call, lining up, and then just going through that.
4: Is there a long-term concern on Jigger Burton?
2: No long-term concern.
7: Have you got any further information on Luke in terms of long-term concerns?
2: No, I think that will work itself out, but it's not going to be in the short term.
10: Is there a plan for getting Wyatt and Tom, some of those long-term injury guys, into team stuff?
2: Yeah, but again, I think that's going to be down the road a little bit. So whether it's next week or after family night, I think remains to be seen.
11: What's your plan for tomorrow without practice? What do you do? What's your day like?
2: Well, tomorrow's a good opportunity for us as a staff just to kind of get ahead. So we'll make sure we have a plan for the next three practices before we have another off day. And then there's always some projects that we're doing, trying to look ahead for things that are upcoming in the future.
10: Sunday full pads, or does that go kind of go in between them, go full pads on Monday?
2: Trying to think what day is today, Friday? No, Monday will be the first full padded practice, so it's the fifth practice.
11: Do they allow shells on stuff, or is that just still?
2: You mean those spider pads that we wear? Yeah, so they'll be out there in those today, so the guys will look a little bit bigger.
5: That's good. Thank you.
2: All right, guys, thanks.
0: There you go. That's Matt LaFleur and talking to me. Some interesting stuff if you're kind of playing along, so to speak. The question that Rob Reichel had about getting the ball back, it's when he talked about the aggressiveness, that's 100% correct. There was a lot of times last year that the defense it's when he talked about the aggressiveness, that's 100% correct. There was a lot of times last year that the defense

0: far between, because what we saw early in the season was the gang tackling and you know, guys trying to punch the ball out of what they weren't successful at doing it, and they were also picking up extra yards because of it. So they backed off on that. That was one of the reasons, I think, more so than anything, when you don't get a lot of turnovers, it's usually because you don't have a lot of athletes in the back end of your defense. That's just my opinion, but that's what I saw last year. He talked about Tucker Kraft coming off the PUP, which is good. And as far as getting Tucker reintegrated, he talked also about very slow, getting him through the walkthroughs and working him back in. You can't just all of a sudden say, well, he's back so you can practice, because you can't do that. Not with that type of an injury. You got to let him go through the walkthroughs, get familiarity, and then start ramping up slowly just to see how the knee performs. Because the one thing you don't want, and what we saw when you brought back David Bakhtiari, was suddenly there was swelling and there was water and there was management of that, and it never really healed properly. Not to say that that was the reason why, but it's just because everybody heals differently. But they're going to take it real slow with him. The Jagger Burton thing is good, because that's not going to be a long-term issue either. The Luke Musgrave thing, Grant, we still don't know the details on what the neck injury is, right? We don't know specifics in that.
1: No, and I bookmarked something yesterday, and I bookmark like 100 things a day, so apologies. I think I'll be able to find it. Basically, what I saw is that they are going to wait for the symptoms to subside.
0: Right.
1: Which to me feels like, well, we'll see if it gets better. Like, I don't think they,
0: right,
1: based on what I've read, I don't know that they have a super clear-cut diagnosis of what this is, the timeline.
0: It happened in a drill.
1: Yeah.
0: Correct me if I'm wrong.
1: I believe so.
0: And then when he went, it was bothering him. Then when he went to physical, they said, oh, wait a minute, you got this. But we still don't know what this is.
1: Andy Herman tweeted yesterday, Packers hopeful that Musgrave's symptoms will subside over time.
0: Yeah. That's interesting. Because you wonder, I mean, there's three things that Goody said we don't mess with: the neck, the head, and the heart. Mm-hmm. And, you know, obviously we saw Nick Collins go down with a neck injury, JerMichael Finley go down with a neck injury. Brooks, early on in my career here in Wisconsin, went down with an injury of similar ilk. You know, we've seen numerous guys, when it comes to neck injury, they don't mess with that. They err on the side of caution for forever. So you just wonder what the severity of the neck injury is on Luke Musgrave, because it's nothing that they've said, hey, it's going to require any kind of surgery.
1: No, they
0: just wonder if it's a disc or swelling.
1: They haven't given it's a stinger, it's a this. And stingers can be significant.
0: Right.
1: That ended A.J.
0: Yep.
1: Dillon's Packers career, basically,
0: right,
1: a couple of years ago. I'm still planting my flag on the take that I don't think Luke Musgrave is a Packer week one. Or maybe they IR him, you know, before the year,
0: yeah,
1: or something like that. But I think he's a cut candidate or a change of scenery type trade before week one, in my opinion.
0: Yeah, you can't trade him with a neck injury, but if there's something else there, who knows? But yeah, that's interesting. And he was a second round draft choice. Still has it. And Matt LaFleur still spoke highly of him. I mean, he didn't go overboard to praise him, but he still spoke highly of him when was asked about him early on in the opening presser, and said, hey, with his speed, there's a lot of versatility, there's a lot of things to do. It sounded like he was still part of that plan. It's just, you know, the ability to get on the field and then obviously catch passes. We'll go from there. I talked a little bit about Devontae Wyatt. Talked about how they're probably going to bring him back and start really reintegrating him after family night. So that's good news. And then obviously talked a little bit about the full pads going on Monday and evaluations and such coming up tomorrow. So that's kind of where camp stands right now. But the good news is, it sounds like the majority of guys that have had some kind of an injury of some type, it's not something that's debilitating, it's not something that's keeping them out long term, and it's something that very slowly a lot of these guys are going to be reintegrated back into the fold. So there you go. All right, let's do this. We'll step away. We'll take a quick break. We are broadcasting live. We are here in Door County. We're at Bailey's Harbor, as a matter of fact, Lake Fire Winery, where they've got an assortment of spritzers and wines and all kinds of different stuff, ciders, you name it. They work with Jay Henry on different bourbons and whiskeys and things like that. So many things. And just a beautiful back area, which goes all the way over to the lakefront. And I had showed that a little bit earlier today, if you were watching. I mean, that's a view of the patio for those that are watching at home. And then obviously you go a little bit further back, and that's back where the tent area is. And then beyond that, there's probably another 20, 30 yards, and that goes all the way down to the lakefront. It's just a beautiful, beautiful place. So if you get a chance to swing by all means, come on by and say hi. We got more of the Bill Michaels Show live up here in Door County coming up next.
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0: 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Been sponsors for ours more than a few years now, as a matter of fact. So good to have them on board, and good to be here. Our first trip through Door County, just kind of winding our way through. 877-867-1670, 877-867-1670. If you want to hit us up, please feel free. Go ahead and do so. Nothing earth-shattering, Grant, out of that little snippet there with Matt LaFleur. Nothing earth-shattering, other than the fact that I go back to, which is a great question by Rob Reichel about the turnovers, and I keep thinking about that. And when he's talking and saying, yeah, you know, and granted, there is a modicum of luck. Because how many times last year did we see a ball hit somebody right in the chest and they dropped it?
1: Sure.
0: So, you know, I mean, it wasn't like the hands team was out there. But part of it is a modicum of luck. And part of it is, and I think about this going back over the years, when you had guys that played aggressive, when you had Nick Collins over the top, and then you had Charles Woodson and Tremont Williams as your safeties, both very aggressive guys. When you had Al Harris as your safety, a very aggressive guy, when you had those guys, they were aggressive. They created turnovers. When you had A.J. Hawk, who really knew how to punch the ball out and force a fumble, especially when you had B.J. Raji, Ryan Pickett was good at it too, because Ryan Pickett, as you would go by, Ryan, especially in the run game, Ryan Pickett had a knack for jamming his fist around your forearm or around your bicep and pulling your arm away from your body, because running backs would come through with the ball tucked. He had a knack. He's such a big, strong dude. He had a knack for pulling the arm out, and then he left it open. He would always say, once I get a hold of him, punch. And, you know, A.J. Hawk was able to do that. Nick Barnett was able to do that. You go through that whole laundry list. You know, hell, even Brad Jones, who looked like Tarzan, played like Jane, was able to do that. So they were able to create turnovers in that sense. So they were so much better at it. When you don't have playmakers, that's another reason you don't get a lot of turnovers, is because you just don't have that level of athleticism that's capable of, you know, taking chances sometimes. So, and I think what they learned, and this goes back to the all gas, no brakes and all that crap that was spewed. When you're playing on your heels and you're playing to just keep it in front of you, the Joe Barry motto of death by a thousand cuts, you're not aggressive. Well, no. So if you're not going to play aggressive, you're not going to create a lot of turnovers.
1: That was Jeff Hafley, too.
0: Yeah. Yeah,
1: like, we love to talk smack about Joe Barry, and Mike even last hour said, yeah, Joe Barry's defense had more turnovers than Jeff Hafley's defense. Joe Barry didn't have as good, he didn't have Xavier McKinney, he didn't have Edgerrin Cooper or Michael Parsons. I don't know. Turnovers are luck, and Xavier McKinney dropped a couple last year, so that would help the number look a little bit better. My question and my frustration is always, Xavier McKinney's really good. I'm told Evan Williams is awesome. I'm told Javon Bullard is great. Evan Cooper's this young star. Why when I watch the games, do I never see those guys flying around making explosive plays,
0: right,
1: tackle for a loss? It feels like what I'm seeing on Sundays is not the result you'd expect, and it doesn't look like you'd expect, given I think there are some special, right, or really good young players at positions where you're allowed to fly around and hit guys. Safety and off-ball linebacker, those guys should be everywhere, and it doesn't really feel like it.
0: Yeah, no, I would agree with that. 877-867-1670, 877-867-1670. The one thing I do like is, and what I've noticed a little bit, and it hasn't really been highlighted via Mike yet, but I'm watching other, you know, tweets and articles and things and notes, is the highlighting of Matthew Golden. It seems like they are really concentrating on getting him a role, a specific role. Like, each guy, Jaden Reed, Christian Watson, Matthew Golden, have a role in this offense. But it seems like he's getting, as days go on, a very defined role of what he's going to be in that offensive unit. And I think it's like, okay, look, we drafted this guy for a particular reason. He's learned the offense. He's learned the cadence. He's learned everything there is to learn now between him and Jordan Love. And now it's like, okay, now we believe he's ready to go. We've got this draft choice that's ready to kind of go to the next level. Seems like there's a lot of things concentrating on Matthew Golden and his growth.
1: Yeah.
0: And I like that.
1: And I think he's going to show out great at camp. He showed out great at camp last year, too.
0: Oh, God, he did.
1: That's not just fans. Those are the staunch, you know, very even-keeled reporters. Pete Doherty, Mike Clemens were both on the show repeatedly last or last fall. I mean, like, he looks incredible. I don't know why they're not giving him the ball. I would also like to say, and LaFleur mentioned this yesterday, maybe I'll play this cut as a bumper coming back, what Matthew Golden does when he doesn't have the ball in his hands, you know, very important to them, blocking. Can I just
0: Christian Watson's that way, too. And if anybody is a great person to learn from, it's Christian Watson.
1: Sure, absolutely. I'd also just like to say, I don't really care if Matthew Golden blocks. Like, if he blocks the average amount, Bill, like, just do your best when it's asked of you. That's fine. Just throw him the ball. Like, you didn't draft him in the first round to be Alan Lazard, you know, blocking every play on the outside. Like, I don't know. Can we worry about what he does when he doesn't have the ball, when he starts getting the ball? Like, let's worry about the second thing when we get the first thing down. I guess that's my complaint.
0: Yep. No, I completely agree. I got a note here, and this is from Mark. Mark says, actually listening at camp, and he said, who do you think could be the standout backup this season? Because we all know injuries are going to happen, so who would you consider to be one of the better depth people when it comes to personnel on the defensive front and on the offensive front? Well, defensive front, I mean, you can go through that list in rotation of guys. I mean, you've got bodies up front, and there's not going to, I mean, you're going to have your three starters that are going to be listed on your depth chart, but it just depends on what formation they run into as to what it is they're going to do. On the offensive side of things, I think it's Jagger Burton. I mean, I think that's the guy. That's the guy everybody's kind of looking for to say, hey, you know, he's going to be the next either backup guard or backup center, interior offensive lineman. When it comes to, I will say this, when it comes to the defensive depth, or the offensive tackle depth, I should say. I don't know. I don't know what your offensive tackle depth is going to be. I mean, I would assume there's going to be mixing and matching that takes place. God, you know, that's a great question. I mean, you got Darian Kennard and a couple of these guys that, you know, have played tackle, but my guess is that you're going to bounce guys around. You're not probably going to have a guy that is just a legitimate backup tackle. You're probably going to have somebody that bounces out that then becomes a tackle, and then you're going to have a guard move into the interior portion of the line. That's my sense. So I, you know, beyond that, I, you know, that's a great question. And that's the reason that as we look at it, when you look at, you know, I mentioned Darian Kennard. You can move Banks around. You can, God, who else do they have at tackle? Travis Glover? Dalton Cooper? Is there anybody else that you kind of look at and go, that's a dude, man?
1: Well, I think Belton, I don't know where Belton's going to play. I know he played right guard last year.
0: Yeah.
1: I think there's a chance he ends up being a tackle and being better at tackle. You know
0: that's what I'm saying. Like, they could end up bouncing him out.
1: Let's say Burton is a stud and owns a guard job. Or let's say Burton's awesome and he's at center and Sean Ryan's at right guard, which I don't think is likely. But let's say Belton loses his guard job. Well, then why can't he become the next swing tackle?
0: You know,
1: Morgan on the left and Tom on the right. And then, you know, Belton then becomes your next tackle in waiting, your swing tackle. Mm-hmm. I could see that happening too. But someone would have to really take that guard position, because I think Belton's kind of the leader in the clubhouse at right guard based on what we saw last year.
0: Yeah, no, I would agree with that. Because it's just that's such a weird mix and match. I mean, like I said, defensively, you're going to have five guys up front anyway. You're always going to have five, six guys. You know, you're going to have Hargrave, Chris McClellan, who they picked up this year. They drafted. Devontae Wyatt is going to be there. Carl Brooks is going to be there. I mean, they've got Baron Sorrell. Baron Sorrell's more of an outside backer than he is on the defensive front. Warren Brinson is going to be there. You know, when you start talking about big, and Nazir Stackhouse is another name. So all of those names can mix and match up front. You're just looking for beef that's not going to get pushed off the ball, off the line of scrimmage, and anybody that can get any kind of penetration and cut off cutback lanes and be at least, you know, a semblance of competent when it comes to stuffing the run. The rest of it is all going to be middle linebackers and outside edge rushers. 877-867-1670. Hit us up. 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They're the ones that made sure the trailer and everything was ready to go. Coming up here, as a matter of fact, and we're going to be going back to them with a larger trailer. Next week as we get ready to head out to Sturgis, South Dakota. But thanks to Lyle and everybody over there, whether it's a big rig, an 18-wheeler, or whether it's a minivan getting an oil change, they've got something for everybody. 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On Boulder Road in Watertown, Wisconsin, and right there off of 94, just north of the Johnson Creek exit. 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
11: I'm meteorologist Paul Trombley with your updated forecast. Thunderstorms likely this afternoon. Otherwise, cloudy skies expected. Daytime highs approaching 75. Easterly winds 8 to 15 miles per hour. Chance for showers with fog in spots tonight. Lows dip down to about 61. Cloudy skies expected. Highs level off around 84 tomorrow. Mainly sunny skies. That's the latest forecast on Sports Talk 105.1. Currently, it's 71 degrees.
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0: 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Got emails to get to. Our buddy Steve says, listening to Earl Dotson brought back a fond memory for me back when he was drafted. The Packers still had the fan a night when players would stand in the tunnels to go to the stadium and sign autographs. As you may recall, Earl was a mountain of a human being, 6'4", 315 pounds. He was a big dude. My son was only 4 at the time, and the size difference was hysterical. Too bad my ex-wife won't give me the picture back. And then he's got some expletive stuff after that. So that's our buddy Steve in Ridgefield listening to the program. Appreciate it. Aaron says, hey, Bill, it's a little surprising to see some of the national media picking the Packers to finish last because they normally are the default favorite, let alone finishing last. When you asked the other day if they were closer to the playoffs or last place, I said last place. Here is why. First, not even considering that the Packers themselves as to what they are, but let's look at the rest of the division. The Bears are the defending winners. They didn't get worse in the offseason. Caleb and Ben Johnson are going to be further along. They have to be the default favorite, in my opinion. The Vikings won the same number of games as the Packers, and they essentially had a college quarterback. Kyler Murray may be the worst starter in the division, but if they won 9 with McCarthy and whatever other no-names, why would they think they're going to at least duplicate that with Murray this season? I haven't looked at that close, but it seems many think that the Lions are the most talented team in the North, so they have that going for them. Now to the Packers, sure, they probably will be healthier in key spots like last year, but they didn't win a game without Micah Parsons, and now he could be out 6 to 7 weeks. I agree that their roster is better than last year overall, but I think everybody in the division is probably in the same boat. Plus, there is the LaFleur factor that maybe the national media doesn't take into account or does take into account. Maybe I do. That is from Aaron. Aaron, let's go through this. We'll start with the Bears. I agree with you, they're the defending champs. I still think pound for pound the Lions are the better team, but without Ben Johnson and company, defensively they didn't look terrible last year, but offensively they weren't really that good. And when they did lose personnel, because remember they lost Frank Ragnow last year. That was a huge loss. When you lose the center of your offense, your in essence your play caller, that's a big deal. And they lost Frank Ragnow. And he was, remember, they tried to get him to come back, and then he couldn't pass the physical. So he wasn't able to come back and play for them. So some interesting stuff there.
1: I also think, by the way, losing your center hurts any team. I think for the Lions, it especially hurts, because the O-line and that front was kind of the foundation on which Dan Campbell built this thing. And by the way, it's same for Ben Johnson, former Lions guy with their center who just retired, whose name I can't remember. So I think especially for the Lions, losing their center hurts more than it would hurt most other teams.
0: I got something for you. I got to stop here for a second because I always find this fascinating from the people that do this.
1: Please.
0: It's WBAY, which is in Green Bay, Channel 2. They have a headline. Was Bigfoot spotted near, what is it, Pishog State Forest?
1: Is that near where you are? Were you walking?
0: I have no idea.
1: Were you walking around in the?
0: I have no idea. Did I get up and sleepwalk last night? I didn't know about it.
1: It was really.
0: I was in
1: this
0: my
1: morning.
0: Furry. I was in my furry nakedness. I have no idea. But it was no. It's rural Connecticut. But they're doing this story on it: black bears, raccoons, bobcats, and the whole thing. So one of their headlines is possible Bigfoot sighting. Now I don't know about you. Have you ever watched Hunting Bigfoot? It's on the Discovery Channel.
1: God, I want to drag Ebo back in here because he's seen every episode of Ancient Aliens and Hunting Bigfoot. I've never seen it.
0: I'm telling you, it is the most bizarre group of people I've ever met in my life. Or I didn't meet them, but see them. Sometimes they'll see things in the woods. Okay, you know, I can maybe go along with something like that, something giant and furry. But when you see Bigfoot sitting outside of a Starbucks, That's you jumped the shark with me on that one. I can't go with you there.
1: Bigfoot can't need caffeine?
0: I guess with all that trekking around the woods, you're probably going to need a shot of espresso at some point or time. But yeah, so they got one of their headlines: possible Bigfoot sighting deemed credible by researchers. That stops me in my track. I would love to finally get a credible picture of an actual Bigfoot. That's my goal. And I'm not just talking about a big, ugly person you find in the bar as you whiff your way down the bar skank ladder on a Friday night, right? I'm talking about actual in the woods. There's a Bigfoot standing there. And besides the poop in your pants, at least you got a camera that you can take a picture of. Say, hey, can you pose for me? Selfie with Bigfoot would be the ultimate. I think it would. Better than the Waymo ride we did out in San Francisco. Just so you know.
1: You know who you need to talk about Bigfoot with is Dan Casper. I feel like he did.
0: Really?
1: Oh, my God. He loves the paranormal, the Bigfoot, the mystery. Oh, okay. Yeah. I always see him tweeting and doing podcasts about that stuff.
0: I don't mind the macabre. You know, I'm into the, you know, spiritual stuff and the ghosts. And, I that fascinates me. Like, when we were in New Orleans and we went and walked, Kristen and I took that time. We went and walked Bourbon Street and everything. We went into the voodoo lounges and all that stuff. And now, we didn't take the ghost tour, but you see all that stuff. That stuff fascinates me. But Bigfoot, I mean, how long have we been trying to track Bigfoot and nobody's really gotten any kind of credible pictures of Bigfoot? Bigfoot is so elusive. If anything, if he's been around this long and he's still this elusive, somebody should sign him to a long-term contract. Seriously.
1: Just get him the ball in space.
0: Seriously. Just, right? Because of his size, he can run people over. He'd be better than Earl Campbell was for the Houston Oilers back when. His thighs are got to be bigger. Obviously, he could be, you know, he could have a shoe deal because he's Bigfoot, you know? He's Bigfoot. There's foot fetish people everywhere. He'd get a shoe deal like that.
1: Oh, Micah Parsons.
0: There you go. So the next thing you know, Bigfoot. He's playing in your backfield. Just hand him the ball. Get the hell out of the way.
1: I'm not a
0: one hell of a run game.
1: But I've slept outside enough in northern Wisconsin. You hear some... Yeah, I don't know. It's too dark. It's too quiet up there to be empty. There's something running. You
0: sure?
1: Go camping north of like Solon Springs. I'm talking like... where it's real, where it's just woods, man. There's nothing there. The Shawangunk National Forest.
0: I picture you sleeping in a tent. You're sound asleep, and you're like the dog. When my dog, Mickey, he would fart in his sleep and wake up and chase it around like something woke him up, and he's not quite sure what it was. I picture you doing that. Like you had a couple of beers,
1: yep.
0: A couple of pig's feet or deviled eggs or something like that at the bar. You let one go in the middle of the night, and you're like up running around. I swear to God, Bigfoot was here.
1: I do
0: you're not
1: love
0: sure.
1: Deviled eggs. Some of those Northwoods bars, it's the only food you can trust up there. So you're like, I don't know how long that's been in the freezer. But deviled eggs, I trust those. Any those could be back on the shelf for 5 years. I'd still eat.
0: Yeah. A few of those nights at the bar, you don't remember coming back to the tent, and you wake up the next day and you say, I don't know what happened here. But somebody broke in, and your buddy goes, why? He says, somebody broke in and crapped my pants in the middle of the night. I don't know who it was, but it's happened.
1: The last time we camped up by Lake Superior, we were doing steelhead fishing, and my buddy woke up at, like, I'll never forget this, like 1 in the morning, and he goes, oh, I got to poop. So, sorry to share this, but I still laugh at this to this day. He gets up and
0: we got a group of people that are sitting right here waiting with bated breath for the poop story. So
1: you're going to get a kick out of this. He gets out of the sleeping bag, zips up the tent. I hear him disappear into the woods. He comes back, I don't know, 5-10 minutes later, zip, zip, zip, zip, zip, zip, zip, zips up the sleeping bag. And then I hear him go like this. It's not done. There's more. And I'm like, good. Let's just get up now. It's 3 a.m. It's close enough. Well, whatever. We'll just go for a hike. That's it. He zips up 6 different things and then goes, there's more.
0: Okay.
1: It's not done. So, yes, that thing is real. But I also think there's something that lives in the woods up there, man. I don't know.
0: All right. Well, this portion of the I don't even know who the hell sponsored this portion of the program. Or who would want to sponsor this portion of the program? We're not sponsored by Depends. We're not sponsored by Xlax.
1: I'm just going
0: through the list of people where I get, you know, none of them. I mean, Phil's Appliance Repair, we could do that just in case you busted the porcelain, but that's not really an appliance at this point.
1: Does Men's Health, do they do digestive health?
0: Yeah, like no, that? they don't do that. We can't do Game Day Men's Health in this one. I'll never get them back. You know what? We're just going to go sponsor free in this particular segment. This segment brought to you by absolutely nobody. Feel free to, you know, go in and do whatever you got to do. More of the Bill Michaels Show coming up.
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0: year, the new home of the Green and Gold Postgame Show is going to be a home field, pub and social, the restaurant, Topgolf, swing suites, simulators. They have got everything, including terrific food. 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That is the new home of the Green and Gold Postgame Show. After every Packers regular season home game, we're going to be there. So hopefully you're going to do some late nights with us, because when you look at the Packers schedule, there's more than a few late evenings that we're going to be there. So come on over to Homefield Pub and Social, and we'll keep you comfortable until it's time to go home. But, yeah, when you look at the Packers home schedule, obviously it starts on a Thursday night with the Atlanta Falcons. The 3:25 game on Sunday, October 11th, that's the Chicago Bears. You got Dallas on a Sunday night, so that's a night game. You've got the Thursday night game for Carolina. You got a Sunday noon game. That's a gold package game for when the Minnesota Vikings come a-calling. That's one of only two noon games at home. Then you got the Sunday night game for Buffalo. You've got a Miami game. That's December 20th. That's when Jeff Hafley and Malik Willis and everybody come back home. That's a noon game. That's the other noon game. And then the other one after that is a Monday night game. So you've got a Thursday night game, a Sunday late afternoon game, a Sunday night game, a Thursday night game. Then you've got yourself another Sunday night game, and you've got yourself a Monday night game. So we're going to spend a lot of late nights over at Homefield Pub and Social, a lot of late nights getting home. But we're going to be in Titletown, so come on over and say hello. Really looking forward to that. Broadcasting live here in Bailey's Harbor at Lake Fire Winery. By the way, everybody's been kind of asking. I've been getting a couple of text messages and emails and such about what's in front of me. They've got all kinds of wines. They've got it set up. I don't want to mess it up, but they got wines and spritzers and raspberries and they got all kinds of stuff that's sitting up here. So if you're looking for, if you're in the area and you're looking for anything really good, not only are they good, but for those that don't know, if you walk into the original Forgotten Fire Winery over in Peshtigo, when you look up in the ceiling area, there's all these wines across the top. They all have won awards. I mean, they're beating out the Napa Valley wines. So for those that didn't know, it's actually a really good winery. If you're the snob type and you have to drink award-winning wines, then you come here. Otherwise, if you're like me, just a regular, you know, booze hag, for lack of a better term, then they've got the spritzers and just stuff that tastes good, and then they've got, you know, little appetizers and bites and all that kind of stuff, and so they got everything, something for everything. So, and plus they've got a beautiful view over by the lake, so come on by and say hello. 877-867-1670, 877-867-1670. Aiden writes, hey guys, with the Packers being picked last, do you think the Packers are going to use that as bulletin board fodder? And would Matt LaFleur then use this as the, oh, we have no faith in you, Matt, moment? That is from Aiden. He says, then, I know I would. Aiden, if they don't, they're crazy. I they always say they don't listen to the national pundits. They don't listen to talk radio. They don't listen to TV. They don't listen to any of that. But even when they don't, what I have found over the years in doing this for a long, long time is if they don't, somebody around them does. It's family. It's friends. It's moms. It's dads. It's, you know, a buddy. Somebody at the local Quick Trip when they go in there to fill up, you know, their car with gas. Somebody will say, hey, did you see this? So they may not always get it firsthand, but they all get it at some way, in some way, shape, or form. So I'm sure that, you know, they're going to probably have a whole – the way it is today, coaches say, hey, go find me everything negative you can possibly find about the team. And they've got a whole staff that'll scour, whether it's videos or bulletin board material or articles that have been written and stuff that's been negatively said. And then they put it into a video and they put it up on the board. And it's about a 5-minute video. And they'll say, this is all, these are all the things people are saying about you. Now let's go prove them wrong. Everybody will hear about it before it's all said and done. So for CBS to come out, I can't remember what the exact percentage was. Let me, I shouldn't do this while I'm on the air. But there's a percentage that they put out earlier today. And they said that the division winner should be the Detroit Lions, 40.7%. The Bears are 20.8%. The Vikings, 19.9%. And the Packers are 18.6% likely to win the division. Now, again, this is CBS. If you go with Vegas, Vegas was actually picking the Lions, then the Packers, then the Bears, and then the Vikings. So I'm going to go with Vegas more than I am with, you know, CBS Sports in this particular case, just for the fact that I think Vegas has a little more vested interest when it comes to money than CBS does. So, and plus CBS does it, they do it for clicks. They're doing it for, you know, people as to reading why, you know. So there you have it. By the way, John in Eau Claire says, talking about Bigfoot in the Northwoods or something, definitely living in the woods up here. Can't forget Rhinelander. You got the big Hodag. The Hodag looks more ferocious to me than Bigfoot. Bigfoot looks like if he could like tilt his head and go, okay, if you're safe, I'll come over and have a beer with you. Hodag just kill you. You know, he's like a badger. He just kill you. Doesn't matter. Mark in Cross Plains says, can we pump the brakes before the first kick? Last year is now in the past. Every year in sports, things change. I think Goody did a hell of a job drafting, considering no first-round picks. He let go the right guys, in my opinion, from last year's team. And the return of Michael will be huge. Don't forget where this team was when he went down. Lots to keep an eye on with optimism, progression of training camp, player health and development, and, of course, Matt LaFleur's approach. I am ready for Packers football, all in capital letters. That is from Mark in Cross Plains. Mark, appreciate it very much. There you go. By the way, if you're going to talk poop again, Brad in Sturgeon Bay says, please talk about this show being brought to you by the Cleveland Browns. I like that. That's actually really good. I like that. What else do we have? This is from John. John says, hey, guys, great show today. Sorry I missed you up in Door County. Not going to be there this weekend, but next weekend I'll definitely be there. See you guys at training camp at some point. Do you think that the backup offensive linemen are going to be of any quality? We all know offensive linemen go down with injuries at least once or twice a year, and each of them will usually miss one or two games. They may not have to be completely disabled, but the fact that you're not going to have an offensive line together for an entire season, at least statistically, it would point to not to. What does that mean? This goes back to when we were talking, we were talking about the depth of the offensive line. I don't think, and this is why Grant and I were talking about it, I don't think you've got a tremendous amount of depth. I think you got three guys, maybe four you can kind of rely on, and you hope you don't lose more than that. Now, Darian Kennard can play left tackle. I've seen him attempt to do it. It's not a good left tackle, but I've seen him do it. Jager Burton is kind of your little bit of your depth guy, your interchangeable piece right there in the middle. But after that, man, you got Travis Glover. That's another name. But you still have Jacob Monk. I mean, he's been with the team since, for 5-6 years now, and he just hasn't been able to crack the starting lineup. So if he's not going to be your backup center, and he's been the backup center for all these years, has he just not progressed? Is he's just a body on the roster? So
1: I think that depth is a lot more effective if Zach Tom is healthy and they have a center who's consistent the rest of the year. And if they need to figure out things at other spots, you can do that. I think Zach Tom being healthy and elite all year is so important, and having the same center who's good all year.
0: Oh, that's huge.
1: If those two things go the way of last year, then no, I don't think any team has enough depth to deal with that.
0: 2 hours down, 2 hours yet to go, passing the halfway point. The Bill Michael Show continues coming up next.
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3: Well, it's day three of training camp up in Green Bay as the Packers are back on the field. That includes running back Marshawn Lloyd. The former third-round pick has struggled mightily to get and stay on the field due to injuries in his first two seasons, but he thinks he's passed those hurdles, now focused on finding a role in the offense.
4: Honestly, I do know that, I can be a good, help to the team, and I know what I'm able to do and what they think of me. I think I can really do something really special. So I'm excited. As far as like the RB2 and what position, like, I'm not really thinking about where I'm going to be at, but I just know that I'm going to be on the field somehow, and wherever they want me to be, if it's anywhere, I'm ready to go.
3: Packers will get tomorrow off before getting back on the field on Sunday. The annual family night next Friday night inside Lambeau Field. Preseason opener 2 weeks from today in Pittsburgh against Mike McCarthy, Aaron Rodgers, and the Steelers. Turn to the Badgers. They're under a week to go before fall camp gets going for them due to some conflicts down in their normal preseason camp location, Platteville. Coach Luke Fickell going to be keeping his team in Madison for camp. They open the season September 6th against Notre Dame at Lambeau Field. Already been installed as 20.5-point underdogs.
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6: Well,
3: after day off. Brewers going to be back in action tonight as they open a series against the Angels in Anaheim. Milwaukee lost 2-3 in San Francisco, so they'll be looking to get back on track. Shane Drohan on the mound for the Crew. L.A. sends Ryan Johnson. 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With this Wisconsin Sports Zone Network update, I'm Zach Heilprin.

0: number three of the Bill Michaels Show. Up here in Door County, Bailey's Harbor to be exact. Lake Fire Winery, where they have unveiled the new cranberry spritzer today. I had a little bit of it. I feel like my kidneys are going to work better. That's the reason I did it. It's medicinal for me, so I'm good with that. Started with a cranberry spritzer today.
1: A lot.
0: What's that?
1: I was just going to say, a lot of talk on today's show about digestive tract health and urinary tract health. This is good. This is good.
0: Well, that's what we're here for. You know, we're here to make sure that everybody's got their fill of health and wellness and can stick around and listen to the show that much longer.
1: Of course.
0: Because the larger audience we have, the better the ratings, the higher, you know, the rates can be that we charge for advertising. So it all goes hand in hand.
1: Correct.
0: Hey, if you're... You know, if your urinary tract is working, then you're going to listen to this program a lot longer. And if we can help you out in doing so, there you go. That's a long, tenuous way to go to get from point A to point B, I'll tell you that right now. So, you want to get a hold of the program, 877-867-1670, 877-867-1670. 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You can find Grant at Wisco Grant. We're on Facebook, Instagram, and TikTok. Also on the Twitch app, the Kick app, the LinkedIn app. And you can also find the television show in Milwaukee, My24 TV in Milwaukee, 8 o'clock Central Time on Saturday nights. We were sitting here talking a little Badger football during the break, Grant. And I guess Luke Fickell had something to say, correct?
1: Well, I would love to share this with you.
0: Please do.
1: So, Luke Fickell, we've listened to all the comments.
0: You don't usually, put it this way, you don't usually send me a specific Luke Fickell thing unless there's something that you're just, you know, incited over.
1: Correct.
0: He must have said something that has lit the flame.
1: Well, this has flown under the radar. I think more Badgers fans need to hear this because we've heard Luke Fickell, his big speech at Big Ten Media Days about the state of the program and...
0: Right.
1: You know, there you might not see it, but you're behind closed doors, we're ready. Okay, so we all have talked about that, and I think a lot of Badgers fans are fired up about this. He also did a local session where he talked more specifically about, you know, he talked with Badgers reporters like Zach and Jesse
0: right.
1: and Colton. And in this session, he was asked about the new 5-for-5 rule, which is basically players in the new format of college sports are going to get 5 years to play 5 seasons, and that's
0: right.
1: it, very cut and dry. And he was asked how that impacts freshmen and if there's more pressure on freshmen to contribute right away when they get to campus. So this is his response. I just want to play this for you, and I want to get your reaction. It's short. It's only 22 seconds. But this is Fickell asked about the 5-for-5 rule and if that puts more pressure on freshmen to prove that they belong right away.
2: You have to show us that you can do these things. If they can't do that, I don't know how you're going to think that they're going to be a great player in your program, whether they're going to develop in another year. Like, you got to go now. And so that's a different philosophy for us. And I think that it's a great thing for the young guys, but it's going to add a hell of a lot more pressure to them.
1: Does that get your wheels turning at all, hearing him say that? When he says, if you don't pop right away in the first 2 or 3 weeks, I don't see you ever being a good player in our program.
0: Yeah, look, you always had a redshirt year if you needed it or two or medicinal years or whatever. But to say you need to pop in a couple of weeks, that's unrealistic.
1: That's kind of insane to me.
0: I mean, put it this way. Guys that have talent, you know it. You look at him and go, that guy's got talent. And also, here's the other question. Suppose you have a really good amount of depth at that particular position. Say you've got a really talented, you know, left tackle. And then you've got a really talented left tackle as a freshman coming in. But the tackle that you've got ahead of him was a guy that you picked up last year in NIL. And this guy is going to remain a Badger for a while. Does that mean that the guy that's the backup isn't going to be that good? Now, if I'm the backup and I'm not going to get an opportunity to play, then I want to move on and, you know, then you take your money and go elsewhere. But I get what he's trying to say. It was a very clumsy way to get from point A to point B. Because, in other words, he's saying, look, if you don't shine right away, then, you know, you could fall by the wayside. You know, he's trying to inspire kids to say, hey, you come into this program, you pop right away, you're going to get an opportunity to play here. But he did it in a backhanded way. You know what I mean?
1: Yeah.
0: So I don't agree with that statement. But I understand what he's trying to say. It's kind of like when I would go in and sit down with Ken Maka. And I'd say, Ken, look, why in the world did you do this? You know, why would you bring this guy in and you go lefty-lefty instead of go lefty-righty or whatever, you know? And Ken would always give me the explanation and statistics and this and that. And I'd go, okay. And I understood where he was coming from, but I'd always walk away going, God, that's a dumbass answer. I get it. I respect it because I understand the philosophy. But I'd go, God, what a dumbass answer. That's the way I feel about that particular answer. It's like, no, that's a dumbass answer. You can't tell kids you don't pop in 2 weeks, you're not going to play. Because why would you do that?
1: Well, it's not just you're not going to play right away. That's fine. Because these teams now in modern college football, right, there's urgency to go right away. Because the transfer portal, you can bring guys. To say that you're never going to be a great player in our program is, I don't know, that's just kind of insane to me. What was J.J. Watt's developmental story?
0: Exactly.
1: And there's a million J.J. Watts. J.J. Watt's,
0: I was just thinking that.
1: He's the most famous example and the best one. J.J. Watt came in as a tight end, and then he switched position. And I understand the college football has changed, but to say, hey, man, if you don't pop in the first 2 or 3 weeks, you're not going to be a good player in our program. That's just got to be like nails on a chalkboard to alums and people who have been around this program forever.
0: Well, here's the other question I have, and that is that, if you are a freshman, now how do you choose that school? I mean, because everybody basically has the same, you know, schools looking at them. You know, everybody can see you. Now you're going to be recruited for different reasons by different schools. But if you've got 3 or 4 or 5 schools, are all the schools going to tell you that if you don't pop in 2 weeks, you're never going to be a great player for them? You know, I mean, why, you know, in other words, first of all, it also is a backhanded slap at the capability to develop a player. In other words, if you're not good in the first 2 weeks, well, you're not going to be good here.
1: Why do we have coaches then? What are the coaches for?
0: My point exactly is like, well, then what the hell good is your developmental program? Are you developing guys, or are you just taking guys that are blue chippers that can go out and play? Because to me, your biggest growth, as I mean, God knows, when you come on campus for the very first time, it is a life-altering moment. Unless, of course, you live down the street from Madison. Then you're not really far from home. But when you're going, I didn't go far. I went from Cincinnati to Columbus. It was 112 miles away. And suddenly you have your own checking account. You're paying your own bills. You know, you've got to do your own laundry. You're leaving girlfriends behind and all that kind of stuff. I mean, you got all these different things that you have to deal with. And life-changing stuff, and you have to then concentrate on football, get into your program, get with your tutors, all of that stuff. And, oh, by the way, if I'm not great in the first 2 weeks, I'm never going to be great in this program. That's a huge detriment for me to say, yeah, I'd love to come to the program.
1: What if you hit a growth spurt at 19 or 19 and a half or 20,
0: yes,
1: instead of 18? That happens all the time.
0: Giannis hit his growth spurt after he was a Milwaukee Buck. I mean, think about that. He went from 6'10 to 7'1. After he was a Milwaukee Buck and drafted. Now, again, I'm using that as more of a, you know, a growth issue. But, yeah, J.J. and T.J. Watt didn't walk in being All-Americans day one. There's plenty of players that took time to develop. And so to say that I would love to hear the totality of the Q&A to see if there's something I'm missing.
1: I would love for the reporters to be like, hey, do you want to expand on that a little bit? Because I don't think you mean that. But if you do, I'm going to need a little bit more.
0: That's almost like, you know, now, where did that come from? Did that come from the local group?
1: Yes. So that was when Fickell sat down with just the Madison guys in Chicago.
0: Okay. Because I would love to get, like, Jesse's take, Colton Bartholomew's take, Jocko's take, sitting there, Zach's take, sitting there looking him in the eye as this is being talked about. And to say, was there something that we're missing in this conversation? Because it's being played on this show. I have not heard that in a lot of other, you know, nothing nationally anyway. But that's a little, just in its face, is a little disconcerting.
1: Well, and another thing, you know, how much have we talked about the 2027 class, right? It's been a huge, like.
0: Oh, exactly.
1: One of the biggest points of optimism for the Badgers right now. Well, chances are, you know, I think there's 11 guys from Wisconsin in that recruiting class. Most of them won't pop in the first 2 or 3 weeks. They're kids. You know what I mean? So are those kids just out? They're never going to be good players in the program. Then why am I celebrating the 2027 class? Why are we talking
0: exactly
1: about it?
0: Because
1: if this is true and this is how the coaching staff feels, that class probably isn't going to matter much. I don't know.
0: Yeah, it's a bizarre comment. I you and I are in agreement on that. To what level of anxiety may be different, but I get what he's trying to say. It's just a very clumsy way of going from point A to point B.
1: College sports have definitely changed.
0: So yes, they have.
1: There's more of an emphasis. If you can't play right away,
0: well,
1: we can't sit around and wait for you. That doesn't mean you can't develop on the back burner. That's what I want Fickell to say. It's like, you might not play right away, but we want to continue to develop and bring you along. He's making it sound like, here, if you don't pop right away, you might as well transfer because, you know, you're not going to have a spot here.
0: Now, here's the other thing that we know, that there's money involved, okay? We all know that. There's money involved. Doesn't matter whatever the amount, there's money involved. So there's certain amounts of money that are going to attract kids, open their eyes, and bring them to your institution. But if I'm a parent and I'm listening to this program in the state of Wisconsin, and I'm considering that they're going to attract kids, open their eyes, and bring them to your institution. But if I'm a parent and I'm listening to this program in the state of Wisconsin, and I'm considering having my kids sign there, and Luke Fickell

0: You said it, not me. So why would I sign with Wisconsin? And again, this is a far, far, far overreaching discussion, but it's out there. You'd love to hear something to the effect of, hey, like you said, hey, if you don't pop in the first 2 weeks, that's okay. We're going to develop you. We're going to make some great players here. We're going to create an atmosphere in which we are going to foster greatness.
1: That's what Wisconsin has always done.
0: Exactly. Because Wisconsin has never been, hey, by the way, we're going to be Ohio State, we're going to be Michigan, we're going to be Alabama, we're going to be all these other SEC teams that automatically get the 4- and 5-star recruits. You're going to get the best speed. You're going to get best wide receivers. You know, this has been a let's get the big offensive linemen. Let's grind it out. Let's run it down their throats. Let's play smash-mouth defense and hope we get a couple of guys on the outside and the back end of the defense that are capable of hanging with everybody. And that's the way they've won a lot of games. And because they're not the Floridas, then they're not, you know, like I said, the Ohio States and everybody else. So, but they've developed a lot of people. And that, I don't know. Maybe we're overthinking it.
1: Maybe. But then again, that's what sports talk radio is.
0: But that's what we do.
1: That's what we do. I don't know. I hear comments like that. I'm like, man, do you still get it? I know you guys are spending more money and, you know, they've brought in an alumni coordinator, Brady Ewing, that's brought in a lot of history. Like Luke Fickell had all the players do research projects and homework on Rose Bowl teams and talk to old players. Like they're really re-Wisconsinizing, I think, this thing. And that's really promising. And the team should be better. And I think the quarterback will be healthy. But then I hear a comment like that. I'm like, man, I don't know. I still don't know if they get it. So I don't know. I wanted to take 10 minutes at least to address that on the show.
0: But you
1: talked about that.
0: Right. You and I are pretty much on the same page. And that was, and to what level the depth of comment of eyebrow raising may be a little different, but you and I are on the same page. That's not a great comment. That's not something that you wanted to put out there. Again, I would love to hear the entirety of the conversation to say, okay, now I get it. And it makes more sense. But yeah, that's just kind of floating out there. What was it in the movie The Christmas Story when he says, you know, my dad had spilled of a level of profanity that hangs out over the lake to this day? And that's kind of that sentence that now hangs out in the airwaves over Wisconsin to this day that we just kind of wait for some type of clarity for. Let's do this. We're going to go ahead and take a quick break. Got some breaking news, too, regarding something that happened here in the state of Wisconsin, in case you did not know. But J.J. Watt is now going to be, at least for the time being, the lead analyst for CBS. Tony Romo is out indefinitely. J.J. Watt is taking over. He'll be with Jim Nantz and Tracy Wolfson. Now, whether or not this lasts through the season, we'll wait and see, because I tend to think that they're paying Tony Romo too much money to say that, you know, hey, you're done. But nevertheless, you know, J.J. Watt is going to be the guy that's going to replace Romo as of right now. But and let me say this. I like Tony. I've met Tony. I've talked to Tony. I've seen him in Wisconsin. Okay, great. But when he first started becoming an analyst the year after he left the Cowboys, he was really good. I mean, he studied. He was really good. I don't know what's happened to him in his recent career. He sucks. When Jim Nantz is your play-by-play and Tony Romo, who's your analyst and your former player, asks Jim, what do you think? I've said at times, I know I'm making joke tongue-in-cheek, but there's been times where I've looked at the TV and then thought to myself, is he drunk? Because why are you asking Jim Nantz? Jim Nantz, I mean, he's been around a long time, but Jim Nantz never played a game. Tony, that's what you're there for. I don't know, Jim. They could have ran the ball and they could have passed it. I'm not sure. They're all, you know, football players because they're wearing helmets. What the hell are you talking about? So maybe he's been buzzed for a lot longer than just a weekend playing golf in Wisconsin. I don't know, but yeah, he is done. By the way, Brian Butch is going to be joining us. Speaking of the Badgers, coming up here bottom of the hour, he's raising some money up there. I know he lives in that area too, up in the Appleton area, raising some money for the tornado relief in Appleton and Menasha. So we're going to talk with Brian Butch coming up here. It's been so long since I've talked to Butchie. It's been so long. So we're going to have him on the program, too. He's going to join us coming up here in about 15 minutes. So don't go anywhere. Stay tuned. We got a whole lot more of the Bill Michaels Show broadcasting live at Lake Fire Winery. We're here in Bailey's Harbor up in Door County. Stick around. Hey, not far from here, just across the bay, as a matter of fact, is our friends in Marinette, Wisconsin. And Marinette has so much going on. Not only good people over there, but they've got a lot of things going on in the downtown area. They've been renovating the downtown. And they've got the fishing tournament coming up here at the end of August. They have got music. They got so many things happening. Good bands that are going to be coming up there as well. Tribute bands and such. One of them coming straight from Vegas. Go to discovermarinette.com

0: 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We'll be back right after this.
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0: you looking? Bill Michaels Show. Lake Fire Winery, Bailey's Harbor, Wisconsin. Up here in Door County. Enjoying ourselves. We could not get here. We could not do this without our great friends at Marquardt RV, who supplied us with the Forest River Coachman, which the Coachman Murata version, the 37-foot RV that we travel around in, and the creature comforts of home for the last few days, and it'll be the creature comforts of home for the coming weeks. 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And if you're in the Eau Claire area, they're based in Eau Claire. So if you're in the Eau Claire area, stop in and tell Charlie and everybody, Amy, everybody over there. We said hi. So good stuff from our friends at Marquardt RV. What else do we have here? This one's from Mike. Mike said, listening to the conversation that Luke Fickell had with the reporters, is there the entirety of the conversation? I would love to hear if he's talking about an example or if he's talking about the actual program and his philosophy as far as coaching kids go. I can't believe that he would actually say that in public, that if you don't produce within the first couple of games, that you're probably not going to be a great player, because that is just completely crazy to say and put out there for young kids to either, one, look up to you, or two, looking to be developed at a big-time program like Wisconsin. That is from Mike. Mike, by the way, listening to us in Manitowoc right now. This is from Steve. Steve down in Milwaukee says, hey guys, I'm a huge Luke Fickell fan. I understand what he's trying to say, that you need to be great and you need to shine and you need to show your purpose early on so they can really believe that they're going to rely upon you. But what comes with the development? The development is coaching. Coaching means that you either have it or you don't. If you're a coach that has a marginal kid and you cannot bring the greatness out of them, then what kind of a coach are you? Any coach can go out and find great players and have a great team if you can put it all together. But if you're a good coach, you actually want the kids that are marginal and turn them into great, because you see what is molded beneath the clay. I think the statement on its face is crazy, but I'm waiting to hear the rest of it. That is from Steve listening to us in Milwaukee. Yeah, and that's the reason Grant and I were kind of bantering back and forth, like, wait a minute, where's the development come in some of this?
1: I've been texting with Zach, our sports director. He has full audio of that session, so I'm going to pick through it, and I want, like, the full context. I want to hear the question and the full answer, so I will get to work on that. Maybe while
0: we have that by end of show?
1: Yeah, I would think so. Okay. Yeah. Okay. Zach says he'll send it to me in a couple of minutes, so I'll cut that and get that when you're talking to Butch, maybe coming up.
0: Yeah, because that would be great. And again, if that's just it on its face, then, God, our next call would be to Luke Fickell to come on the program and say, Luke, dude, can you clarify? Got to ask for clarification here. But I agree with you, Grant. And there's been times when, and I do this and I shouldn't do this because in a moment it's very difficult to do. But if you're a reporter, you're looking for a specific story or a specific quote. So you ask a specific question, trying to talk about what it is your interest is or what you're trying to, you know, accumulate informationally. So sometimes things will be said and it just goes completely right past you, because you and I have the benefit of sitting here listening. We don't have a question in mind other than just what we're hearing, and then we have a follow-up to that. So it's very difficult at times to just say, man, I can't believe nobody asked that question. There are times when you should. But that's why I would love to hear what the Q&A is, because if that was just stated on its face and nobody followed that up, I'd come out of that session going, how did I not ask that? How did I not have a follow-up to say, wait a minute, you're waiting for guys to pop in the first couple of games, and after that you don't think they're going to be great? How can you disseminate that information so fast and basically to anybody that is a marginal player on your team right now, if they're not going to be great and have any aspirations moving on to the next level or being great in your program or getting better in your how can you say that? Unless there's just a level of greatness that you just feel is only reachable for those that are going to be inducted into the Wisconsin or the NFL Hall of Fame. So I get it, though. So I would love to hear it. Go ahead.
1: As usual with some of these answers, and maybe it's that I have the benefit of sitting back here and thinking about this stuff. The answer, what Luke Fickell might have meant is this, and this is how I would have worded it. College football has changed a lot. We can't be as patient because the transfer portal gives us the opportunity to upgrade everywhere all the time. And it sucks for these kids because if they don't pop right away, they're sometimes not given the same runway that athletes used to be. And we need to figure out how to find, you know, a happy medium between developing players and also winning now. That's probably what he meant. I have to think that's probably what he meant. He just said it very not
0: clumsily.
1: That way.
0: Yeah, he just No, I completely agree. He just said it in a way in which you left it hanging out there, and it's like, whoa, wait a minute, you got to go back and clarify that. And I completely agree. That's why I said I get what he's trying to say because you just kind of explained it. If that's the direction that he was going, you just explained it. I mean, that was the way to say it. But, you know, you're trying to talk and get through an interview or whatever, and something comes off, and you kind of go, oh, wait a minute, I shouldn't have said that after the fact. Okay. That I can understand. So, but that's why I'm so anxious to hear what the actual Q&A back and forth was. Now, did Zach say, yeah, I thought that was weird, too? Or did just say, oh, wait a minute, did he really?
1: Yeah, him and Jet. So I skated past this. When he sent the audio the other day, I skated past it, and I listened to the camp with Zach and Jesse yesterday, and they were talking about it. I'm like, wait, he said that? And I went back and listened. I'm like, oh, this is actually worse than I thought it would be based on what Zach and Jesse were saying. So, yeah, I think the Hardo Badge reporters have been on this and talking about it.
0: That changes my opinion now because I thought it was something that you just caught and you brought up on this program and nobody else has talked about it.
1: Well,
0: but if they've caught it, because Jesse and Zach are pretty astute when it comes to Badger football or Badger anything.
1: Yes, I think the people who cover the program closely have talked about and written about this. But it's not getting the big widespread attention that some of Luke Fickell's other comments were. Does that make sense?
0: Yeah, that makes more sense. Okay. Because if they're on it, then I got to feel that what you and I just heard is pretty real, for lack of a better term. Interesting. Okay. Now I'm even more intrigued because Jesse, you know Jesse, he's I always picture Jesse would make a good sniper. He doesn't tell anybody anything. He's not overly emotional. He's very robotic and straightforward. And I can see him just laying in the weeds, picking somebody off, and just getting up, walking away, and going and getting a slushie after the fact. You know, like, okay, did my job, out of here. So he's that guy. So for him to pick it up and him and Zach to talk about it on the camp, okay, now I'm even more intrigued by all of this, so I can't wait to hear it. But coming up next, we're going to talk with Brian Butch, former Badger himself. He's on part of the play-by-play for basketball with Matt LePay, and we're going to talk with him because he lives in the Appleton area, and he's doing some stuff up there for the Appleton area and the Menasha area that was hit so hard by the EF3 tornado that ripped through there a short period of time ago. So we're going to talk with him coming up next. This portion of the program brought to you by our friends at MIBA, M-I-B-A, MIBA Industrial Bearings. They're based in Grafton, but they also have locations in Ohio. They have them in Kansas. They have them in Texas. So anybody listening to the program, if you're thinking about maybe relocating or you live in those areas and you want to upload your resume to Indeed, you can look for MIBA, M-I-B-A. MIBA Industrial Bearings are in Grafton, Wisconsin. They manufacture hydrodynamic bearings for the power generation industry. 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
14: I'm meteorologist Paul Trombley with your updated forecast. Thunderstorms likely this afternoon. Otherwise, cloudy skies expected. Daytime highs approaching 75. Easterly winds 8 to 15 miles per hour. Chance for showers with fog in spots tonight. Lows dip down to about 61. Cloudy skies expected. Highs level off around 84 tomorrow. Mainly sunny skies. That's the latest forecast on Sports Talk 105.1. Right now, it's 72 degrees.
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0: Welcome back. The Weigel Show. We are live. We are at Bailey's Harbor here at Lake Fire Winery. One of our fine sponsors, been with us for quite some time. We appreciate everybody coming out and saying hi to us today. This portion of the program brought to you by our good friends at Sloppy Joe's and Smoke on the Water. Smoke on the Water out there on Ocotee Lake. They got some music coming up this weekend. They got the Bourbon Bar open this weekend. You got a few more weekends while everything is still kind of going on before the kids go back to school. But if you're looking for a great place to go, they also have the docks in the water, so you can stop by there if you're out on Ocotee Lake. Smoke on the Water BBQ Ocotee. Just look for them on all the social media platforms. That's Smoke on the Water BBQ Ocotee, and you can follow them there for all the different things that they have. They also have an event coming up with a bourbon tasting again here early in August, so check them out again. Smoke on the Water BBQ Ocotee. It's been a while since him and I have talked. I'm telling you, it's been a long time. He was with the morning show at one of the local stations in Milwaukee and simulcast all over the state for quite some time. Does Badger basketball. Good to see him and hear him on that broadcast. Brian Butch, the former Wisconsin Badger himself, joining us on the line. Butchie, how you been, pal?
1: We're all right. It's been a week in the Fox Valley, to say the least. It's been crazy up here, but I'm doing all right. I'm doing all right.
0: So let me ask you this: were you home when all of this hit?
1: You know, actually, I was in Milwaukee at a Mac Fun golf outing. Obviously, our son Blake has brain cancer, so any way that I can support organizations that are helping our kids, I'm going to do it. So I was down there for that. And I started getting a bunch of notifications on my phone, and then I started getting texts that said, "Is your family all right?" And I said, "Well, this can't be good." And then I started seeing the footage, and I got in the car and started heading home immediately. My kids and wife were actually at a movie, which was probably a safe space for them. And when I got home, it was absolutely unbelievable. I've never seen anything like it. We live about a mile away. The tornado touched down about a mile north of where my parents live, or a mile south of where my parents live. It went right over their house. So we were running actually our youth basketball camps at the Champion Center, and we had all the kids. One of our coaches had all of our kids in a room. Just scary. I mean, I got home and my kids' preschool was gone. The fire station next to them was gone. And these aren't little pole barns. These are cement buildings, absolutely gone. There are really no words to explain it. You know, a good friend of ours owns Tony's Bar, Tommy, down there. And, I mean, it's a Menasha building. I mean, it's, everybody knows if you're from Menasha, you know where that is because he supports the community so well. And that's gone. There's no words to explain what you see, and then you just try to get down and help people and do anything you can do to make a difference. It really is amazing. I know I'll share this as well. Former Badger basketball player Matt Ferris, he put it on Facebook, so I'll share it. But he lost his house. He's got two young kids, and there's a picture that he posted where the windows on his house are all blown out, and they're all in the pack and play with his little girl, with his kids' toys everywhere, covered in glass, and it just... It's heartbreaking. He's doing well. He's in good spirits. They're looking for a short rental. It's unbelievable. And then, Bill, on the other side of it, which is amazing, is you've seen the communities just come out in waves and just support and support. And gosh darn it, like, this is what Wisconsin's about, is when your neighbor is struggling, you find ways to help. And that's, I love being from Wisconsin. I love being, you know, growing up in Appleton. I love being a part of this community. And it's just moments like this you look at and you say, wow, I hate saying the word lucky, but like, this is what we should be doing, is helping everybody else. And that's what they're doing. Now, the unfortunate thing is rain is coming. And we're trying to get, you know, people are trying to get roofs covered with tarps so it doesn't keep going into people's houses, because there's, the houses that did survive, a lot of them had trees go through. Now they're just trying to get tarps on roofs so it doesn't get into what they can salvage.
0: So, Butch, I got to, you know, kind of go back to what you said about the carnage. And I said this the other day, and I've seen it. I know what you're talking about. You don't know where to begin. It's just mass catastrophe. And you think to yourself, why am I going to pick this up? Because it's not going to do a difference. But you talked about volunteers, and I said, don't worry about making everything perfect in a day. Do one thing a day, and one thing a day gets you to the end. You got to go from point A to point B. you don't know where to begin because it's so huge, but you just start with the bare necessities and the basics, trying to get things picked up, trying to get, you know, people home and housed and food and water and all that kind of stuff. But you talk about the volunteerism. So tell me about people coming into the area that are just helping to do anything, because there's a lot of people that want to come and help. They just don't know what to do.
1: Well, and that's part of it. Now, there is a sign up that's going out to do that, to try to kind of direct where they're going. But, you know, the first, it's going to go in waves. And I think that's the biggest thing. The first one is let's get water, because there's not going to be power in Menasha for another month. I mean, the linesmen are coming in. They're doing everything that they can do to try to get this together. But the first wave is let's get water, let's get supplies, let's get hygiene stuff, let's get everything we need to these people that need it right now. The next wave is going to be, because the other side of this is you've got insurance that has to be part of this. You've got government that has to be part of this. When you look at the Menasha football stadium and stuff like that. So people are trying to find ways to help. The United Way has a great fund out there that they're, you know, we're going to direct a lot of what I'm doing to that. All of our proceeds from what I'm doing are going to go to that as well. And we just, you know, it is. But the other thing is, you know, knowing where to go, grab a chainsaw, get some of this stuff done. There's been a lot of work that's been done in three days to try to cover roofs so we can save it to handle this rain that's coming through, because there's a lot of rain coming today and tomorrow morning. And that's kind of where people were trying to get is how can we try to salvage what they can salvage.
0: You've got a basketball camp, and it's called Sweat Equity, and it's tornado relief, and it's going to be Thursday, August 6th. It's next week. And talk a little bit about that, because you're doing what you can to have a lot of the proceeds, all the proceeds, as a matter of fact, support the local tornado relief efforts.
1: Absolutely. And what we're doing is we're running a free basketball camp. 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I was in radio, for crying out loud. 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So I'm not a smart guy, but I do know how to, you know, talk a little basketball and teach a little basketball. And so that's what we're doing. We're running a free camp in Appleton at the Champion Center. The Community's First Champion Center has donated both gyms up there. 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And it's a free camp. All that we're asking is that you make a donation. We'll take donations at the door. We'll take donations on Venmo. We also, how you register for camp, you just go to sweatequitybasketball.com. You can register your child, and you can make a donation through there. All of those donations are going to go to the United Way Community Relief Fund that they've set up that's going to be there. I know Oshkosh Community Relief Fund is funneling the donations there as well. And it's everyone's coming together. And that's going to be to try to find, you know, housing for people. And I know all the hotels in Appleton are booked. Everything is full. So this is going to go to trying to make sure that people that don't have a place to stay can get to a place, and there's ways that they can operate and help people. So again, this is something really little. We've opened this up at 7:30 this morning. We've already got 60 some kids registered. We've got $2,000 donated already for this. I'm blown away by the response. It's something little, but it's also a way, Bill, that we can teach kids in the Fox Valley and kids throughout our state. When people you are struggling, you find ways to help. And these kids, just they can go to a camp, but they're helping. And I think teaching our young kids that this is what community is, and using this as an opportunity to say, hey, when people are struggling, we come together. This is what we do in the Fox Valley. This is what we represent. This is what we do in Wisconsin. And this is what Wisconsinites represent. You're there for each other. You're going to support each other. And we're going to get, you know, find a way to get everybody through this. And that's, you know, it's going to be a long, long journey. And this is one small step that we can do. There's so many people that have come together to do this. It's going to be 2 hours of an opportunity to hopefully take away some of the scaredness that is with kids. I know my kids, they're scared. I mean, they've seen the destruction, and they're like, this is what a storm is. And so I know it's, you know, Fox Valley kids throughout are scared of what they've seen. So let's give them 2 hours to escape life. Let's give them 2 hours to be kids. Go play some basketball, learn some basketball, and teach them what community is. And that was the vision of this, and, you know, we're off and we're rolling with it.
0: How many kids, and you may not even know, but how many kids, and you just mentioned it, that have had the devastation happen to them, where their families now are left with nothing? I mean, they're just trying to grab a little bit out of the yard and try to find stuff around the neighborhood that they don't have anything, and this is their escape, because you're probably getting a few of these kids that right now this is all they have, because everything else that they had has now been completely destroyed.
1: Yeah, and that's the hope. We've reached out. We've got the Nina boys basketball coach coming in, bringing his team that's going to help volunteer their time.
0: Awesome.
1: We've got Shiocton boys basketball. They're going to do the same thing. And Shiocton just went through a terrible flooding. So there's so many things that we can do. And it's impacting so many people. But we're hoping some of these Menasha kids can come over and just get away from what there is, because it's scary. And it's, yeah, there's no words. Just going through it and trying to help people as we were able to try to help people and try to, you know, go through it. Right from 441 is where you can see our kids' preschool, and it's gone. The community center building that is completely wiped has been events where we went, breakfast with Santa, we were there. We were at princess tea parties with our kids. That's what this community is built on. Like I said, I live a mile away. I grew up in Appleton. Like, this is, didn't think I'd stay here, but it's because of what that community is, and we've got to do something, and this is just something that we can do, and hopefully we can create 2 hours of an escape for some of these kids that really don't have anything either.
0: Again, it's the basketball camp. It's Sweat Equity. It's a fundraiser for those up in Menasha. Again, Butchie, give the website again for people that want to get involved.
1: Yeah, sweatequitybasketball.com. When you go to that, there's a big label right on top that says Tornado Relief Camp. That'll let you register if you want to come to the camp. If you want to make a donation, there's information on that as well as how you can make a donation. We'll take it anyway. And I told everybody, nobody's making a dime off this. We're getting this all to where it needs to be. 100% of everything is going there. The Champion Center donated the gym. We've donated our time and what we know how to do. And we're going to send all this money to make sure that it goes to the people that really need it, that are still fighting to try to regroup and regather their lives, because it got completely turned upside down on Monday.
0: Brian, I tell you, our hearts are with you, man. Hang in there. And we're glad you and the family are safe too, pal.
1: Yeah, no, thank you. We appreciate you guys mentioning it. Thanks for having me on for this. It's, you know, it's one of those things nobody wants to talk about, but we just keep pushing it and bringing it to it, and it's one of those things we just shake our heads at. But
0: absolutely,
1: we'll get through it. That's what we do.
0: That's what we do. You the man. Appreciate it. Brian Butch, there you go. Former Wisconsin Badger. You bet. Sweat Equity. Go there, and they've got the basketball camp, and you can volunteer, and you can go there and have your children do it, and then all they're doing is accepting donations. So some really, really, really good stuff, especially at this particular point in time, in which it's, you know, obviously very devastating for those that have actually gone through it. If you've never been through it, now I've never personally gone through one. My aunt did, and it's when you come home and you have no house. I mean, everything you own is gone, and you start thinking about things like, not, you know, you're not talking about shoes and clothes, you're talking about things like, where's my passport, where are my credit cards, where, you know, because everything's gone, everything's just blown away, it's all over the neighborhood. It's a terrible, terrible, terrible thing to come home to, and every piece of memory that you have has been completely destroyed. It's you can't even begin to imagine the horror that those people are going through, especially when it was actually happening to them. Let's do this. We'll go ahead and take a quick break. We'll come back. We got a lot more of the Bill Michaels Show. Don't go anywhere. Broadcasting live here in Bailey's Harbor. We'll be back right after this.
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0: This portion of it brought to you by our good friends at Sobelman's. Sobelman's Pub and Grill in Milwaukee. They've been there 27 plus years around St. Paul Avenue. Also, you can find the second location, which is in Waukesha, right across the street from La Estacion in Waukesha. That's a really good place, too. That's kind of built like an old... like an old Western bar. Like a, you could almost see a hitching post and horses out front. That's a really cool place to go into, too. But the original Sobelman's, that's a staple. That's like Walski's and Stenny's and all those original bars that were in downtown Milwaukee. And then you've got the new one out there in Waukesha. But both places, fantastic. They've got the giant meal and a Bloody Mary. The giant Bloody Marys are so famous for when it comes to everything they put in them. And then the original, the brioche burgers that they're so famous for, that is Sobelman's Pub and Grill, as they say. Catch up and let's meet at Sobelman's Pub and Grill. 877-867-1670, 877-867-1670. If you want to give us a shout, do it. We'd love to hear from you. Let's see here. Good afternoon, guys. This is from Nick. Said, I scored a couple of tickets to the premium seating at a training camp experience to watch a morning training camp practice. Inside the Wire, Sunday, August 16th. Guessing you guys get up close access to the practices. Any thoughts on the best spot to watch, or is there a session you always need to see or a group of players you go out of your way to check out? Oh, my goodness. Nick, man, that's a great question. When I would cover training camp on a regular years ago, I would always pick whatever my most interesting portion of it was. Now, you always love the 7-on-7 and 11-on-11 drills. Now, if you're watching pads, if they're in pads, I always follow the offensive and defensive linemen. Always. Always follow them in their drills. If you're just watching in their shells, then you're watching wideouts and you're watching speed, offensive versus defensive. But, you know, they split it up because they'll do offense at one end and defense at the other, and then they come together, and then they'll do special teams. You know, I hate to say 50-yard line, but that's kind of 50-yard line. It's kind of one of the better places to hang out. But if you can follow the linemen, that's who I follow. The linemen and the backers, the outside backers. Those are the two groups that I follow probably the most when I would go. Quarterbacks are quarterbacks. They're going to do their thing. They're going to throw the football. You're going to go, ooh, ah, nobody's covering them. Who cares? And it's going to look great, and you're going to take a couple of pictures, and that's going to be the extent of it. But if you really want to kind of get what I've always said in the dirt and the mud, then you follow the linemen at camp. You always track the linemen because they're the ones that, I'm not saying they do the most work, but those are the guys that are hitting the pads, hitting the sleds, hitting each other. And those are the first lines of defense, so to speak, pardon the pun. So that's the way I go. So that's the best advice I can give you if you're going to training camp. Follow that. What else do we have here? Got all kinds of stuff. Brian in Green Bay says, Bill, if the Badgers don't win 7-9 games and go to a bowl game, I think Fickell's going to be shown the door. What are your thoughts? I said 8 games, to be fair, probably 9. Could be if they win just 7, Grant, would you agree that if they win 7, unless it's just a horrifically injury-plagued year, that that's not going to be good enough for this program just to get back to a bowl game? I don't think so.
1: That's Sean Eichhorst's decision. I'm glad I'm not the one who has to make that decision.
0: Way to pass the buck, man.
1: Well, I mean, look, if they win 8 or more and make a bowl, I think he's sticking around. If they win 6 or fewer, I think he's gone. I think 7 is that perfect middle ground where it could go either way, and then it doesn't really matter what I think, because it's going to be Sean Eichhorst's decision, right?
0: Right.
1: I think I would say move on, because I don't think it's working. I don't think he gets it. I know they're spending more and they might have a better season. So I would lean move on. If it's up in the air and you're not quite sure, I would lean the way of moving on, but ultimately that's Sean Eichhorst's
0: opinion. Yeah. If it's 8 wins, they lose one or two games that are ugly, you're barely beating teams that you should be beating, and in one of those losses is Iowa or Minnesota, then it's probably
1: out the door.
0: That's not enough impact to say we are definitely on the right track. So, especially with, and again, I don't mean to, you know, cheese anybody, but it's not that tough of a schedule. So, in all honesty,
1: look at it this way. You will never have an easier schedule than this. So whether this is easy or what.
0: Oh, exactly.
1: What matters is this is as easy as you're ever going to have it in the new Big Ten. So look at it that way.
0: Let's do this. We'll step out. We'll take a quick break. Top of the hour. We got another hour yet to go. Bottom of the hour, Mike Clemens going to be here. We got a Packers training camp update. Stay tuned. A whole lot more of the Bill Michael Show live up here in Bailey's Harbor at Lake Fire Winery. Stay tuned. We got more right after this.

0: 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This is a Wisconsin Sports Zone update.
1: Well, it's day three of training camp up in Green Bay as the Packers are back on the field. That includes running back Marshawn Lloyd. The former third-round pick has struggled mightily to get and stay on the field due to injuries in his first two seasons, but he thinks he's passed those hurdles, now focused on finding a role in the offense.
2: Honestly, I do know that, you know, I can be a good, you know, help to the team, and I know what I'm able to do and how they think of me. I think I can really do something really special. So I'm as far as like the RB2 and, you know, what position, like, I'm not really thinking about where I'm going to be at, but I just know that I'm going to be on the field somehow, and wherever they want me to be, if it's anywhere, I'm ready to go.
1: Packers will get tomorrow off before getting back on the field on Sunday, the annual family night next Friday night inside Lambeau Field. Preseason opener 2 weeks from today in Pittsburgh against Mike McCarthy, Aaron Rodgers, and the Steelers. Turn to the Badgers. They're under a week to go before fall camp gets going for them due to some conflicts down in their normal preseason camp location, Platteville. Coach Luke Fickell going to be keeping his team in Madison for camp. They open the season September 6th against Notre Dame at Lambeau Field. They've already been installed as 20.5-point underdogs.
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1: Well, after day off, the Brewers can be back in action tonight as they open a series against the Angels in Anaheim. Milwaukee lost 2-3 in San Francisco, so they'll be looking to get back on track. Shane Drohan on the mound for the Crew. L.A. sends Ryan Johnson. First pitch is at 8:38. With this Wisconsin Sports Zone Network update, I'm Zach Heilprin.

0: hour number four of the Bill Michaels Show. Got Mike Clemens coming up bottom of the hour. Talk with him. Little Packers update. In case you missed it. We'll talk. I'll get back to some Brewers discussion, too. We kind of glossed over that. But to the Brewers, the Braves have now kind of, depending on who you read, have kind of pulled ahead in the Scooble trade talks. There's still the Dodgers, the Brewers, the Rays are all kind of sitting there. And now the Brewers, at least according to others, MLB Network saying that the Brewers are more likely in on Freddy Peralta. And if I had to put a guess on it, I'd say 60-40 as the Brewers getting Scooble. 60-40. I think it's probably more likely if they don't get Scooble, it's going to be probably 90% they get Peralta.
1: Wow.
0: But we'll have to wait and see.
1: You're confident. You're daring to dream here.
0: I am. Because if you're going to do it, now's the time to do it. I mean,
1: I agree.
0: How much better do you get with Scooble versus Peralta? And when in our lifetime? And I've been paying attention to the Brewers for a long time, since they came over to the National League. When in our lifetime was there a bet? See, when they went for it with Greinke and company, that was the right time to go for it. When in our lifetime is going to be a better time than what we've witnessed today and going back in history, would there be a time to then go after a guy like Scooble? You know what I mean?
1: I know what you mean. Yeah.
0: I mean, I'm not giving up. If what they're reporting is that they got to give up Mate and Lara. No, I'm not doing that.
1: No.
0: I'm not going to do that. That's just too much for a rental.
1: A lot of these scenarios that have been thrown on by people on the radio and TV, they're not trading Pratt or Lara. They've extended them both.
0: No.
1: They're off the table.
0: Right.
1: They're not trading Mate, and they shouldn't have to. It's a rental. And no other team, I think, in baseball, whether it's the Dodgers or the Rays, will give up their number one. That's been reported. So really what we're talking about is Peña, who's maybe number two.
0: Yep.
1: Depends on how they feel about guys like Fisher and Adam Chevsky and Payne. Those are like 6, 7, 8 in their system.
0: Mm-hmm.
1: But it's not Mate. It's not going to be Pratt and Lara. Out of the way.
0: No.
1: And I think people who are saying stuff like that are talking out of their butt a little bit.
0: Yeah. I know that was a discussion, but when I read that, I thought there is no way in hell that I'm giving those two guys up. Not for a rental. Wouldn't happen. And, you know, I mean, everybody's got their opinion as to whether or not you even need pitching. Should you go after a bat? You know, I mean, that's something that's obvious as well. Here's the other question, and we were talking about this a little bit earlier. I was just talking with somebody about this here in the crowd. But one of the things that we, you know, I have been, you have been, we've all talked about at times, like guys like Joey Ortiz, guys that have struggled at the plate. And we kind of give, for lack of a better term, a guy like Christian Yelich, you know, a little bit softer glove, a benefit of the doubt. But at what point do you look at it and go, okay, if you're struggling and you have not historically, well, you know, the numbers will tell you, shown up in the postseason, why would you put Christian Yelich on the postseason roster? Can't use him as a pinch hitter. You're wasting that spot as a DH. He didn't come through in the last series against the Dodgers. He didn't come through in 2018 against the Dodgers. Why would you put Christian Yelich on the postseason roster? That's one of those moments you go, oh, crap, right? That's just my thought, because there's other guys right now that have been hitting the ball much better. I mean, hell, even Joey Ortiz has been ripping, you know? You'd have to think about that. With some of these, I mean, guy like when you're going to get eventually, you got so many guys that are going to be eventually coming back that are going to be ready to go. And, you know, Lockridge is going to be coming back. You know, these guys are all making rehab stints right now. Sal Frelick is going to be coming back. And I know Sal Frelick wasn't necessarily tearing the cover off the ball, but he's giving you more totality wise because Christian Yelich doesn't play the field anymore. So, why would you put him on the postseason roster? I mean, unless all of a sudden he goes off and just starts hitting the hell out of the ball. But history will tell you in the postseason, he has not necessarily been a guy that you can really rely upon. Just something to think about. 877-867-1670, 877-867-1670. If you want to track us down, do it. 608-321-1670. You can hit us up via text message. 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We're on all the social media platforms as well, Facebook, Instagram, TikTok, also on the Twitch app, the Kick app, the LinkedIn app as well. And you can catch the television show on My24 TV in Milwaukee, 8 o'clock Central Time on Saturday nights. Yeah, it's, you know, and I'm reading over here, David over in the live stream says, you know, they don't need pitching, they need a hitter. And, you know, he says, well, why Freddie Peralta? Well, because Freddie has been, for the most part, a very reliable non-injury arm. The problem with Freddie is he's going to give you 5 2/3 or 5 1/3 innings, and then you're going to have to dip into the bullpen. But he's at least been a reliable starter. And my question would be, David, if you have to go, if you don't get Scooble and you don't get one of the other ones that are out there that doesn't really attract you, you look at a guy like Freddie, you're going to get him for, first of all, the price for Freddie Peralta has changed dramatically, and secondly, you're going to get, because you know his contract's up, and you're going to get him back in Milwaukee where he's probably more comfortable, happy to come back home. He has pitched well here in the past, and he was good in the postseason a couple of years ago and last year for that matter. So why not would be my question. Why not? Because he's not going to cost you much. You can't figure. I mean, you know, you're going to talk to David Stearns and go, David, come on, man. That ain't happening. You know, you've ruined the Mets. We're going to fleece you again. Because remember, what did they get in that deal, Grant? They got Jet Williams out of that, right?
1: And Sproat, yeah.
0: And Sproat's a better pitcher right now.
1: And that's not saying much.
0: Yeah. But I think Freddie would come back and be better. Yeah. Because it's, you know, you look at the guys that have left that have struggled when they left. It took Willie Adames a while to get adapted out in San Francisco, and then he finally did. It took, you can look at a grouping of players. Josh Hader did not pitch well for San Diego, and then he finally got his legs under him after a while. They talk about the culture in Milwaukee. And when guys have left here, they have traditionally not played well right away, and then they finally get their legs under them because there's a certain way of doing things here, and there's a certain culture here that they miss, they enjoyed. I think it would be like coming back home for Freddie. It would be like putting on that comfortable slipper again.
1: Yeah, my hesitation on that, and they'd have to get him for almost nothing, which is a problem for a reason I'll share in a sec. But my problem with bringing back Peralta is even if you can get him to return to, you know, career best, which was last year, he's still not a guy I want out there in the playoffs. You know what I mean? Like,
0: but he could be your third star. He would be better as a third than he would be as you know, sure, going against Shohei Ohtani, if that's who you're going to throw. And say the Dodgers get Scooble or Atlanta gets Scooble. I'd rather have Miz going up against him than having Freddie Peralta. Peralta going taking on your third or fourth guy, because it would be Miz, Harrison, and then Peralta, assume.
1: I would definitely prefer him in that role. I still would rather, you know, if you're giving me my druthers, I would still rather have someone better. And that's assuming Freddie can fix it, which I'm not sure he can. And here's the other thing. Jim Duquette brought this up yesterday on Foul Territory. I don't know if David Stearns can trade Freddie Peralta back to the Brewers, because he's going to take a bath on the return.
0: Oh, yeah.
1: And what if the Brewers fix him and he looks great? David Stearns is going to look like a dumbass twice for the second time in a year. So if I'm David Stearns, like, I'm not doing that just out of self-preservation. So I think the Brewers are in a tough spot as a potential customer there, because I think the seller has real reason to not want to do business with them.
0: Yeah, David Stearns, man. I'm telling you, it's, you know, who was it? The writer, Thomas Wolfe. Thomas Wolfe was the one that said, you can't go home again. David Stearns, that's all he wanted, was his dream job. He was a Mets fan. He grew up a Mets fan. He just wanted to go back to the Mets and garner the Mets and then run them to a World Series. And he was going to get all this money. Remember when he left Milwaukee, he was talking about the difference in payroll going from, you know, $120 million, $130 million up to $340 million, and just the ability and the availability of all the different assets. And as Thomas Wolfe once wrote so famously, you can't go home again, because he has sucked swamp water since walking through the door at Citi Field, man. It's been amazingly embarrassing. And you're right. If he trades Peralta here and Peralta all of a sudden goes six innings on a continuous basis with a, you know, 1.89 or a 2.35 ERA in that area, he will look horrifically bad. But if that's the best offer you can get because he's got familiarity with Matt Arnold, maybe that's the best deal you can get, and you feel like you got something at least in return. But, man, if you don't, and Freddie comes here and he pitches extremely well, it'll feel like you got fleeced twice.
1: Yeah.
0: You gave up Sproat. You gave up all that talent, and then you're getting it again.
1: And I don't think the Mets care about – I mean, Sproat has not been great. I don't think Mets fans care about Sproat or Williams. I think they more so, and I would care too. It's like David Stearns, this is the guy you identified. This is the guy, Freddie Peralta, you brought in, and he sucked. So I don't think big market teams, I think their fans operate a little differently. I think those fan bases are much more okay parting with prospects than we are. So I don't think it's the Sproat and Williams, Jet Williams part of it. I think it's your big idea, your grand, your genius plan this offseason was to go get Freddie Peralta, who's been terrible. And I don't know, maybe David Stearns would deal him back to the Brewers, because we have experience with Stearns doing something he knows is unpopular, even though it's good process, like the Josh Hader deal. He had it in his mind. Now's the time. We're going to take the best deal, even though it was unpopular and wasn't great. So maybe he'd be willing to do that with the Brewers. I don't know, but I wouldn't if I were him. That would be career suicide.
0: Yahoo Sports now saying the Tigers pitcher Tarik Skubal still is uncertain as to where he's going to go. The front runners are now the Yankees, Red Sox, Braves, Phillies, and Cubs. No mention of the Dodgers or still is uncertain as to where he's going to go. The front runners are now the Yankees, Red Sox, Braves, Phillies, and Cubs. No mention of the Dodgers.

0: they have started playing really good. They went on a 14-game win streak at one point, and they have kind of climbed back into things. Now, don't get me wrong, they're not going to win the division because they're 11.5 games back. But they're certainly still within reach of the wild card, because right now them and the Yankees and the Guardians would be the three teams that would be in the wild card. And Boston, with a head of steam in the second half of the season, maybe they could do some damage as a wild card once they get to the postseason. But they're only a couple of games behind the Yankees for the top spot in the wild card. So the Red Sox, the Yankees, they've all jumped into this thing. And all of a sudden, no mention of the Dodgers or the Brewers. Just interesting stuff. As you know, but then again, this morning, yesterday, it was the Brewers and the Dodgers, and everybody else was behind them. So who knows? I'm sure that there's a lot of phones ringing right now in regards to Tariq Skubal, but there's a lot of other and it's going to make for an interesting Monday show, isn't it? Because you got to assume that all this stuff, as soon as we get off the air at 2 o'clock, stuff's going to break, and maybe you're going to have something to talk about on your show from 4 to 6. Otherwise, at 6 o'clock or tomorrow, everything will break, and then we'll have just a plethora of stuff to discuss on Monday.
1: Well, and I think the deadline is 5 o'clock Central Time on Monday, so we can watch that on my show, come and go.
0: I know.
1: I love it. The Brewers seem more legit, and they're more in on some of these guys than in years past, which is fun. Breaking news, Freddie Peralta just got scratched from his start tonight. So the plan was originally he was going to start tonight, and that would maybe be his last start.
0: John Heyman
1: reporting that he's scratched. So maybe
0: he's been traded.
1: Is imminent or close to tapping.
0: I was going to say that's the first thing I thought of is that he's been traded. I just wonder who got him, because if the Brewers got him, they're not getting Skubal. So all of a sudden it breaks out that we hear that the Milwaukee Brewers have picked up Freddie Peralta, then the Skubal deal is dead, because they're not going to pick up both. If they pick up both, that would be like Matt Arnold just completely jumping into the pond face first with absolutely no mask, snorkel, or life jacket. That'd be unbelievable. Let's do this. We'll step out. We'll take a quick break. In about 15 minutes, we're going to hear from Mike Clemens, who is at Packers training camp. We'll get into that discussion. Hey, I hope you never need one, at least on the negative side of things, maybe even positive. Maybe you're starting a business or something and you need a contract. But our friends at Levine Iceburner, terrific attorneys, and Brent Iceburner is who we use for Big Unit Foundation. He's absolutely fantastic, a veteran himself. He's on the board of directors of Fisher House, Wisconsin, but he brings that same attention to detail when it comes to you, the relationship that he has with you, and practicing law. And he actually goes into a courtroom as opposed to some others that are out there being figureheads. He actually goes there on the daily, as a matter of fact. Levine Iceburner, whether it's personal injuries, estate planning, civil litigation, contracts, whatever it happens to be, all you got to do is call him, 608-621-2888, 608-621-2888, Levine Iceburner. All you got to do is give him a call, and they actually answer the phone, 608-621-2888. More of the Bill Michaels Show coming up live out here at Lake Fire Winery. We're in Bailey's Harbor in Door County. We got more right after this.
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0: have you back. 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If you've ever called anybody to say, "Hey, I've got the computer went out of my refrigerator or my stove or whatever," there's only a few people out there that can do it anymore because those are a dying breed. 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So there you go. 877-867-1670, 877-867-1670. If you want to give us a shout, please feel free to go ahead and do so. Let's go to Darnell listening to us in Madison. Darnell, how you doing, man? What's going on?
1: I'm doing good, Bill. I wanted to talk really quick about the trade deadline stuff here you were just mentioning in the last segment.
0: Sure.
1: So this is bringing back memories to about a month ago when Giannis was on the trade block, where I think some insiders from the Bucks were releasing some information about a so-called Celtics package that wasn't really going to happen. And making it sound like, oh, this is really going to happen. And I think that's what Detroit's doing right now. They're like, hey, we got this really good deal from the Braves.
0: Oh, sure.
1: Really good deals from the Cubs. Really good deals. They're just trying to get the Brewers and the Dodgers best guys. Like, that's, there's nothing more than that, I don't think.
0: Well, I tell you what, I usually in this particular case, I would agree with you with this many teams being involved, and it seemed like for a long time the Dodgers and the Brewers were going to be the front runners. The one thing about the Dodgers and the Brewers, we didn't hear a lot of details about deals that are being offered, and we still don't. So I would tend to kind of agree with you that maybe they're just throwing it out there like, hey, you know, you've only got a couple of days. We wanted to do this in 48 hours. He's got another start scheduled, so, hey, up your ante a little bit so we can get this deal done. You might be right. You could very well be right, Darnell. Anything else?
1: No, that's pretty much it. I throw my two cents in on the trade stuff. I think he's still going to be a Dodger or a Brewer by the beginning of next week.
0: That'd be great. It certainly would put a shot of adrenaline into the fan base, without a doubt, if that ended up happening. I would not disagree with that. And I'm waiting to find out then the details as to why Freddie Peralta is not going to be starting tonight, because we can only assume he's been traded. So I want to see where he ends up going, because I'm really, really intrigued by that. Because if it's not to the Brewers, then I would probably up the ante on my percentage of hope that Scooble might end up being a Milwaukee Brewer. And remember, we had, was it Tim Dillard? Or who was it? Dario Melendez? Who was it that was part of the Brewers broadcast, or Vinny Rattino, that said Scooble would be the guy you're going in on? And he was very emphatic about it.
2: Vinny was pushing really hard for it. Yeah. Tim or Dario might have as well, but I most specifically remember Vinny.
0: Yeah, Vinny was the guy, I think, that was really hard up and said, this is the guy you got to go. You got to go get him. You got to go do it now. Now's the time. And he was very emphatic about it, a guy that actually works on Brewers TV. So interesting stuff. Darnell, thanks for the phone call. Certainly appreciate it. Let's go back to it and get to Doug listening to us in Luxembourg. Doug, how you doing, man? What's going on?
3: Hey, doing good, Bill. First of all, how's things going up in Door County? You get out and explore a little bit yet or not?
0: A little bit. I did a little bit last night. It started to rain, so I put the motorcycle away. But I've been out a little bit. I went and saw the lighthouse down in Sturgeon Bay, went around downtown there a little bit, did a little bit of riding, and then ended up going back and waiting for the rest of the rain to hit last night in the RV.
3: All right. Well, I hope you're enjoying yourself up there.
0: Great time.
3: Talk about Brewers quickly. Kristen Yelich, I was talking to some guys last night, and I was saying exactly kind of what you were talking about. Why would you put him on the playoff roster? And, you know, for the same reasons, you know, other than him having a pretty good, solid year last year, the last 8 years have been horrific. And I would pay him to stay away. And I would roll the dice with some young players and see what happens. What could have hurt?
0: Yeah, I would not disagree with that. Unless he really picks up and gets hot here down the stretch, I would have to take that into deep, serious consideration.
3: It's so hard to get hardcore Brewer fans to admit Christian Yelich is just not the player we all thought we were going to get. You know, it's been a horrible deal when it comes down to it. The money is not all that much compared to what other superstars are getting. But Christian Yelich, you cannot consider him anywhere near a superstar caliber player.
0: Not right now, you can't. Not anymore.
3: Part-time DH. That's a liability in the outfield.
0: I would agree.
3: You're way better off moving on. So
0: I would agree.
3: Thanks for taking my call, Bill.
0: All right, bud. Talk to you soon. By the way, Ken Rosenthal, the Athletics, saying now that the Brewers would be willing to pay the remainder of the $32 million salary in order to get Skubal. That would then alleviate a little bit of the ability to then give up additional pieces. But Ken Rosenthal saying that Skubal would be owed about $9.4 million when he is dealt. The Brewers, obviously being the smallest market, and still posted the best record, and only a game and a half right now back behind the Dodgers, that if they would then pay the $9.2 million that is still owed to Skubal, the more money they pick up, the less requirement and trade value in return the Tigers would be asking for. That's from Ken Rosenthal of The Athletic.
2: If I was an owner, easy to say, if I had tens of millions or billions of dollars, that's the easiest thing in my
0: opinion.
2: That'd
0: be great.
2: The easiest use of money you can have is to take a little money in a trade to get better prospects or better draft picks. I think letting the other team absorb money and paying more, I just think that's such short-sighted business. Anytime I absorb more salary and it's just money, anytime I pay the money for better picks or for a lesser, I just think that's one of the biggest no-brainers in sports. So I'm glad to hear at least the Brewers are operating that way.
0: Says the Brewers have baseball's best farm system, number one and number two, can absorb the loss of key prospects, but the hesitancy from a team like Milwaukee that values the prospects like the golden eggs, the rental of Skubal is the rest of the season might be a little bit too much of a price to pay for some of the high-priced talent or high-end talent that they have. However, if Skubal helps them actually get to and or win a World Series, the cost would be worth it. And I agree with you. Here's the thing. Think about it. If that's what it comes down to and they don't do it, say the Dodgers pay it. Say the Dodgers or Atlanta or somebody pays it. They just basically trade Skubal for, you know, a couple of guys. They're really not highly ranked in their farm system, and then they agree to pay the remaining $9.4 million on his contract. What would the battle cry be of Brewers fans come Monday? It will be, how cheap are the Brewers? Mark Antanasio wouldn't spend the money. They'll give up the prospects, but they won't spend the money. That will be, and that would be at the point where you would say rightfully so. Like, you have it sitting right there, and you're talking about $9.4 million by the end of the season. Now, he's the one that said back when, supposedly, when Josh Hader was traded and they were in on the Juan Soto deal, he said, money is not the object. If that's true, and this is what they're asking, is a couple of small minor league prospects, and you pay the $9.4 million that's left on his contract. If you don't do that, then it is all about the money. And it's not about completely going all in and winning. Not to say that guarantees you anything, but you know what I mean. So that would be, you can already set up Monday's headlines for the show if that wouldn't indeed be what happens over the weekend. I'm not saying it will, but that's Ken Rosenthal reporting that with The Athletic. So interesting stuff. 877-867-1670. Hit us up. We'd love to hear from you. Mike Clemens is going to be joining us. Coming up next, you're going to hear from him. This portion of the program brought to you by our good friends over there at Curly's Waterfront Sports Bar and Grill. They got some good stuff going on this weekend. They got some charity stuff. They got some meat raffles coming up this weekend, but really good food. Obviously, the games are going to be on if you want to check out the Brewers games. Also, we're all going to be paying attention to Major League Baseball to see what happens with the trade deadline, so pay attention for all of that as well. But they have a lot of stuff happening. And if it's not bad weather, I think Sunday's supposed to be 78 and sunny, so you're going to watch the boats go in and out over there by Smokey's Bait Shop. If you're sitting out on the deck enjoying some meals and beverages, check it out. 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Stop in and tell Ryan and everybody we said hi. More of the Bill Michael Show. Mike Clemens coming up next.
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16: I'm meteorologist Paul Trombley with your updated forecast. Thunderstorms likely this afternoon. Otherwise, cloudy skies expected. High temperatures reach up to 76. Winds out of the east, 8 to 15 miles per hour. Rain showers likely tonight. Lows level off around 62. Cloudy skies expected. Sunshine mixed with clouds at times tomorrow. High temperatures reach up to 84. That's the latest forecast on Sports Talk 105.1. Right now, it's 71 degrees.
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18: You would have the same offensive line in week 17 that you had when you start camp. What would that mean to you?
19: I think we'll get Aaron Banks back out there today. He'll do some stuff, so we'll come off PUP, which is good. No, I like our group. You know, I like the depth of it. I've always talked about the versatility of that group. I think we got some guys in places this year that make a little bit more sense, and I think, you know, that continuity, hopefully, if we can stay healthy, will benefit us moving forward.
20: The words of Brian Gutekunst. Talking about the continuity of the offensive line and all the issues that they had last year. Elton Jenkins went down. Rasheed Walker really never got into a rhythm. Banks started with a hammy. And obviously, Zach Tom was in and out. Belton came in, then he was out. Sean Ryan was moving over. And there was a lot of mismatching going on. And this year, it seems to be where, at least confidence-wise, they're much, much more settled and feeling like this is the right group of guys, and they're playing the right guys in the right position. Mike Clemens in Green Bay, brought to you by the Bay Motel. 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In addition to that, they got the Bay Family Restaurant right next door, and that's got home-style cooking 7 days a week. All you got to do to find out all the information is go to baymotelgreenbay.com. 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Mike Clemens now joining us in Green Bay. Michael, how you doing today?
21: Pretty good. Got the news. Tucker Kraft coming off the PUP this morning.
20: Yeah, how about that?
21: Yeah, after coming back from the ACL. That doesn't mean he's going to be an 11-on-11 team, but that means that he can start working on some of the walkthroughs, because they, you know, can't even touch the grass for that when you're on PUP at night.
20: Right.
21: But Tucker Kraft, you know, is taking the next step in his recovery to get on the field. Aaron Banks started out on the PUP, then he came back on because he's been dealing with a calf injury and has been limited so far in practice, you know, watching during some of the 11-on-11s. And so I got a chance to check in with the left guard yesterday and asked, how's he doing so far this week?
22: Felt good. I feel like we're making steps in the right direction. I felt like I was able to be explosive and go out there and, you know, work hard for what they gave me. So.
23: If you think about the pads won on Monday, you think there's any chance he'll be back by then, or is this going to be a little bit?
22: We'll see. We're taking it day by day and, you know, just trying to get healthy right now.
20: Mike, I had said earlier that you and I talked last year about Marshawn Lloyd, and you said, "Well, we don't have to talk about Marshawn Lloyd until we have to talk about Marshawn Lloyd." Well, apparently you talked to Marshawn Lloyd
21: extensively, and you know, when you go to him, it's been the same conversation for 2 years, and you can't blame the guy. I mean, remember just when he got healthy the year before last, then he had an appendix attack, had appendicitis,
20: yeah,
21: and had to have that surgery, which ended, you know, his rookie season. But I went to him and I said, okay, so, and he had some great runs yesterday. He looked good. It's just helmets and shorts, but you can see the burst. And I said, do you realize now, for 2 years, you're drafted out of USC third round, they've been holding the RB2, the backup to Josh Jacobs' job, for you for 2 years. I don't think Emmanuel Wilson is here if this guy had taken off in his rookie season, right? And I asked Marshawn, I'm like, do you realize they've been holding that job for you for 2 years?
0: honestly, I do know that, you know, I can be a good, you know, help to the team. And I know what I'm able to do and how they what they think of me. I think I can really do something really special. So I'm excited. As far as, like, the RB2 and, you know, what position, like, I'm not really thinking about where I'm going to be at, but I just know that I'm going to be on the field somehow. And wherever they want me to be, if it's anywhere, I'm ready to go.
1: So, Mike, we've seen flashes from him. They're just so few and far between. You know what I mean?
21: Yeah, yeah. But we saw the speed yesterday. Now we turn to the defense. And you talk about Jordan Love coming to the line of scrimmage and trying to figure out, what is Jonathan Gannon, the new defensive coordinator, showing me now? Like, they're showing three safety formations. And we talked to David McKinney about that. We talked to Keyshawn. And I think that that's probably Gannon also trying to put his best players on the field. So that's why it's not unusual to see David McKinney, Evan Williams, and Javon Bullard dropping back. It changes some of the coverages. But here's an interesting thing. So Jeff Hafley comes in from Boston College and was here for 2 years. Remember last year they had the ball king thing that one of his assistants played.
1: And the turnovers were nil last year. I mean, they didn't hardly have any turnovers.
21: Joe Barry, his defense, had more turnovers than takeaways than Jeff Hafley did last year.
1: That's a kick in the nuts.
21: This question was asked to Matt LaFleur by Rob Reichel earlier this morning.
2: And your takeaways the last 3 years defensively have gone 18, then 31, then 14. And when you break that down, is there a rhyme or reason maybe for that fluctuation?
3: Yeah, I mean, I think that's one of the secret sauces that everybody's trying to figure out. How do you get the ball back? Certainly, it's been a point of emphasis, and I feel like last year we emphasized it as much, if not more, than any other year, and it just, they didn't come. So in order to get the ball back, at times you might have to be a little bit more aggressive defensively. I think when you look at some of the teams that are able to take the ball away, you see that.
1: Mike, that goes hand in hand with taking some chances, and they did not play a lot of chance football last year. They played a lot of back, keep everything in front of you, didn't take a lot of chances. My guess is, veterans-wise, Hargrave, McKinney, those guys, they probably have met with Jonathan Gannon, and there's a concentration for that this year, right?
21: Well, and how did Avery McKinney, after picked up in free agency, they talked him into signing here. Keyshawn Nixon was there at that dinner we talked about. He gets 8 interceptions, you know, his first year. He was down to 2. And Jeff Hafley, the defensive coordinator, say, like, well, they're just not throwing the ball his way. And then Rashawn Gary, 7.5 interceptions, or sacks, quarterback sacks. And then Micah Parsons goes down, and he's got nil for the rest of the season.
1: Yeah.
21: And Hafley would say, well, you know, we've talked to him about that, and there's some things he can correct. So we never really got any answers out of Hafley. It's going to be interesting to see how Hafley turns out with the Miami Dolphins. But I thought of this. Bill, if you got a new boss, if the guy comes in and says, so tell me about your career, you're not going to be impressed. If the guy says, well, hey, listen, I've heard about your career in Cincinnati, your years with the Packers Radio Network, you started your own network, and you'd be impressed, right?
1: Yeah.
21: So I said that to McKinney. I said, when Jonathan Gannon came, because I also know that he's got the same agent as Buda Baker out there with the Arizona Cardinals.
1: Right.
21: So I went to McKinney yesterday. I said, so when Gannon and these new coaches came in, how much did they know about you in that first meeting?
24: You're talking about from the coaches, you're saying? Yeah. When they first came in, you know, I was able to meet with everybody that was new. You know, they know, you know, what I can do. And they know even I can give and do a lot more. And I set a high expectation for myself. The bar is high for me. I know that. So when we had them conversations, it's not something that I don't already know. They're just saying it from, you know, their perspective and what they see. And ultimately, you know, they're trying to assist me to keep elevating my game, which is, you know, what I'm aiming to do.
25: And as a player, are you calling other players that have been coached by these guys?
24: So it's funny because so my agency, Athletes First, when we had like a little a camp. Yeah, it was like a trip, and like pretty much all the guys were there, and Buda was there. So I was able to talk with him a little bit about JG and, you know, how he was personality. Well, obviously I got time to spend with him at LTAs, but just from his experience, I wanted to kind of talk to him, ask him some questions about the defense and different things. So we was able to chat it up a little bit and, you know, give a little information here and there. So it's cool.
4: Safety,
24: yeah. Yeah. Hell yeah. For sure. And he gives us a lot of like responsibility, which, you know, the safety is the quarterback of the defense. I like responsibility. So I think it's good because I'm able to learn, you know, different things and also become more of a student of the game than I was, you know, before. It helps me keep elevating my game.
1: You know, Mike, it's interesting to listen to him talk about that. Then you look at another guy in the secondary like a Keyshawn Nixon, and depending on who you talk to and what Packer fan you talk to, some of them say there's some quality there. I don't think he's a number one, but I think he's decent depth. Others say just he's terrible, you know, depending on who you talk to and on what play they're specifically talking about. So Keyshawn Nixon's probably got a lot of eyes on him in his camp, too.
5: Yeah, you know, everyone calls him CB1, and I guess he is going in, but look what who did they draft, you know, with their first pick? And Cecil,
1: right?
5: And they brought in Benjamin, you know, St. Juice, and I don't know, there might be some competition out there. In the meantime, Keyshawn Nixon came in, met his new defensive coordinator, Jonathan Gannon, who showed the lowlights. I mean, Keyshawn makes the winning interception against the Bears, and he gives up the winning touchdown to the Bears. And remember that stupid jump in the huddle thing he
1: did?
5: You know, after the play that cost him 15 yards? So Keyshawn was asked about how much reviewing last year's tape prepare him for this year under a new defense.
6: I think it helped a lot. Just going over the film and just watching the mistakes I made and just, you know, some of the dumb penalties that I gave up. Just not knowing, understanding what, you know, the levels of it, what it takes. But, you know, I feel like I had a really strong year to start it, but definitely ready to prove myself again this year for sure.
1: How is he taken? How the special teams guys, by the way, taken to Cam Accord as opposed to Rich?
5: Well, Cam Accord is a, you know, younger, fast. I mean, he's running all the field, yelling and screaming. You know, he's a different kind of energy. Keyshawn Nixon, you know, goes back with Rich Bisaccia to the Raiders and as a return man for Green Bay and all that. Keyshawn, you know, was out of South Carolina, and Rich Bisaccia has gone back to Clemson, so there's always a little thing behind them. So we were talking to Keyshawn, how does this Cam Accord compare to Rich Bisaccia as your special teams coordinator?
6: He's a wiry guy, a little different than Rich. Rich is more old school and kind of demanding. He's more open and listening, so I like that aspect in him. Yeah, I miss Rich, though. But
7: he went to your rival, though, right? Clemson is a rival?
6: Yeah. I texted Rich this morning and gave him a middle finger, so he'll be okay.
8: Did Rich respond to your text?
6: Who, Rich?
8: Yeah, did he respond to the middle finger?
6: Yeah, of course.
8: What did he respond with?
6: Send me one back.
7: Is that a usual occurrence? You guys usually, is that a thing between you?
6: Always. Since 2019.
8: Yeah.
6: Actually, before that, Rich ran my pro day when I came out of college, and he's been trying to be up under me ever since.
8: So your text string is just it's just middle finger after middle finger.
6: Middle fingers and pictures. That's it. Yeah, he likes to send old pictures of me and him. He needs to let it go. He left us.
1: Interesting stuff. Mike, let's do this. Hang on. 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We got more after
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0: Michael Show. About ready to get out of here. I got to go back to this. We're going to have Mike Clemens, but I want to go back to this. Because we were talking earlier with the Luke Fickell comments about, you know, well, young kids today, they got to come in, they got to show things in a couple of weeks, a couple of games or whatever, and otherwise we can figure out if they're going to be great or not great. And I'm paraphrasing Cliff Notes version in the Badger system. So, Grant, now you have that full conversation, correct?
1: Yep. So it's just one question and one answer, but the question is actually about Ryan Hopkins, the true freshman quarterback who's really popped, really impressed. But they've given a bunch of money to Colton Joseph. So basically the question is a little tough to hear, but Luke Fickell's loud and clear. The audio is a little, you know, there's a lot of people in this room. But the question is about Ryan Hopkins, and in this era of, you know, free agency every year, like how do you deal with that, right? How does Ryan Hopkins earn a spot? So here's that. It's about 2 minutes here.
2: Yeah, I know he's got a lot to improve, but you know, when you have a guy like Ryan Hopkins who might be pretty special at that position, and you're dealing with an era where, you know, a couple months, everybody's going to be a free agent, how does he just maybe test your principles of what you typically do with true freshmen? And,
3: I would specifically put anything on Ryan and say that you do something different with a young quarterback. You hope you got him under, you know, some longer terms. But I do think that this 5-year thing makes it different for every freshman. And I will reiterate this. It's a great thing, but I think it's going to add a lot more pressure onto the plates of young kids, at least in my mind, right? Big guys different. But if we've got a young kid in our program who's an athlete, a wide receiver, a linebacker, DB, when he walks into camp here in 9 days, 8 days, he's going to be on or starting on some special teams. And if he can't have the maturity, he doesn't have the ability to be able to dominate, whether 85% of his time is spent, especially, like, look, you're not going to the DB meeting. You're not going to the corner meeting. You're out here working on pump block and flying. Like, you have to show us that you can do these things. If they can't do that, I don't know how you're going to think that they're going to be a great player in your program, whether they're going to develop in another year. Like, you got to go now. And so that's a different philosophy for us. And I think that it's a great thing for the young guys, but it's going to add a hell of a lot more pressure to them. Like, look, you just can't be an 18-year-old kid. I'm learning. We would find out a hell of a lot more when put those guys in those positions and what they can do after 3 weeks of camp as we roll into the season. So I think for all those guys, quarterback's a little bit difficult. Just like big guys, I don't think that's the case. But you got to give them opportunities.
0: Okay, so I get it. I get what he's saying. Like, look, if you come in and you've got this ability and you're an athlete, you're the wide receiver, you're the linebacker, you're the whatever. You got to come in, and it's a bad way. It doesn't make it sound any better. But I think what he's talking about is you got to have the attitude of, I'm going to do anything I can to be great on special teams because I've got to show my commitment. And if you're not, then you're not going to be great in the program because they're not going to give you a second look to make you a great wide receiver, a great linebacker, a great outside edge rusher, whatever. I get it. It still doesn't sound great, though, does it? Am I missing something here, Grant?
1: No, I don't think that makes it any better. I have a little bit of a better understanding of the question and why he started saying that. But, you know, to me, and even towards the end, we didn't hear this in the first cut. He's like, well, but he's only 18. That doesn't matter. I understand they want guys to be mature and ready.
0: Right.
1: Not every 18-year-old is mature and ready. You know what I mean? Like, I don't know. So I guess it sounds like special teams is a big test that they have. I just hate the idea. Well, if you don't show it right away, I can't see you being a great player in our program. I think that's insane.
0: Yeah. It doesn't make it sound good because he's talking about whether or not you're great or not. What he's looking for is, are you then capable of swallowing your pride because you were probably a star somewhere? Are you capable to dedicate yourself to say, I am not only going to say I'll accept a special teams role, but I'm going to dedicate myself to being great at it. And therefore, that will then show the dedication to whatever it is I need to do to be that gym rat, to be that football player, to be whatever, that the coaches are going to recognize and go, okay, this guy's busting his ass. He's just a football player. He's this good at this. But, yeah, to say, well, you know, a couple of games, if you're not great at it, then, you know, we're, you know, I don't know. It just, I get what he's trying to say. It's just a very weird way of saying it.
1: No, I get what he's saying, and I think that's part of the problem.
0: Right.
1: I don't agree with what he's saying.
0: Right. You can tell I'm trying to give him the benefit of the doubt. It just, it sounds like you're basically saying, look, if you're a great player, you're going to come in here, you better be great in two games, and if you're not, you're not going to be a great player for our system. That's the bottom line for what it sounds like, right? Correct me if I'm wrong?
1: Yeah, I think that's basically the gist of it.
0: Yeah, and that's the way it comes off. So we'll talk more about this going into next week. Hey, thanks to Melissa and Chris and everybody, Jake specifically, getting us hooked up with our friends here at not only Lake Fire Winery, but Forgotten Fire Winery. Door County is fantastic. I can't wait for the rest of the visit here. We'll be back again on Monday, kind of recap this weekend. Also, what the Brewers have going on against the Angels. We'll talk more about the Packers. Obviously, the Packers getting in pads on Monday. We'll talk more about this, possibly about the trade deadline. Who knows who the Brewers will or will not pick up. All of that are reasons to tune in on Monday when we come back to it. So, man, it has been a pleasure. It has been a lot of fun. Thanks for all the heads up for everybody that's told me about where to go, other than to hell, where to go, what to enjoy, what to see, where to ride, all that kind of good stuff. And I've got it all written down. I've got the Wisconsin Motorcycle Road Guide here as well. Thanks to everybody. It's time for me to get out of here. We'll talk again on Monday, 10 a.m. Central Time. Until then, have a good one.

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1: CBS placed NFL broadcaster Tony Romo on leave until further notice on Friday, following his operating while intoxicated charge and arrest in Milwaukee last week. With Romo gone, CBS will turn to former Houston Texans pass rusher J.J. Watt as their lead game analyst. The Tigers scratched pitcher Casey Mize again ahead of his start on Friday against the Athletics. Detroit will go with a bullpen game. Per multiple outlets, the move suggests the Tigers are listening to offers for the 29-year-old right-hander. As for the other big name on the Tigers roster for the trade deadline, a report from the Athletics states the Milwaukee Brewers are willing to take on Turk Skubal's full salary, a remaining $9.4 million on his contract. The Green Bay Packers activated tight end Tucker Kraft off the physically unable to perform list, clearing him for training camp activities. Third inning between the Yankees and Cubs, scoreless as this game gets rolling. I'm Chris Perfett.
0: Portions of the show are recorded. You want winners? He went 0-for-14 picking bowl games.
2: God bless football.
0: You want hot takes? He said Patrick Mahomes would be a disaster.
2: Really?
0: You want baseball news? He doesn't even know who Kyle Tucker is.
2: Oh, okay.
0: In his personal record book, Kevin Durant hasn't won a ring yet.
2: I'm just telling you, that's what he's doing.
0: You're listening to the man who made falling upwards an art form.
2: It's crazy.
0: This is Stu Gotts and Company, live. And sitting in for Stu Gotts and Company, here's Dan Beyer and Kerry Rhodes.
3: Happy Friday to you. A Cowboys quarterback is in the news. We'll get to Dak Prescott later. And another Cowboys quarterback is in the news. We get to Tony Romo right now. Welcome in. We're not the only ones here. Our company, Jason Stewart, Iowa Sam, Chris Perfett, all hanging out on a Friday. And I took 4 years of German in high school, took it in college. I would like to give you a welcome back greeting from Europe, but I don't think you were in Germany when you were on your European vacation. Where'd you go?
4: No Germany. I hit about 8 different places in 2 weeks. So I literally landed in Barcelona, stayed there for a while, went to Ibiza, went to Mallorca, went to Minorca, went to Saint-Tropez, went to Monaco, went to Nice. Anything else? That's about it, Dan. That was it.
3: That's like the who's who European trip. I thought you were making up cities for a while. No. And you went to Nice and Minorca. I want to hear the full experience.
4: Yes.
3: And we will dive into Kerry's European travels later on in the show. But we've got some other stuff to deal with as Tony Romo is in the news again, as CBS Sports has announced that Romo was placed on leave from his role at the network as their lead NFL analyst following his arrest on OWI charges earlier this week in Wisconsin. So Tony Romo has now been shelved. CBS Sports says for as long as Romo is out, J.J. Watt will take the lead chair with CBS. So you see the dash cam video, a long dash cam video.
4: Yeah.
3: You see now this news with Tony Romo as a former player, as someone who is in the broadcasting business, and now looking at a peer of yours.
4: Yeah.
3: What do you take of this Tony Romo news today?
4: Yeah, the first thing that comes to mind when I saw the video and I saw the headline was there was a sadness around it. It seemed like, and just from afar, I don't know Tony outside of football, but it seemed like it's been a spiral. And I say this from the perspective of watching him work and do his thing with CBS. That started to slip to me, in my opinion, like the quality of what he was doing, you know, the initial surge. And I guess the love that he was getting when he did his job to start, like you could feel the energy. It was different. He had a certain love and enthusiasm about it. But as it went on, I mean, last year, it just seemed kind of brutal from me, just from what he was putting on the table, as a color guy. And so it seems like it's intertwined. So for me, when I look at it, I look always from the side of, is he okay? It doesn't seem like everything is okay in this world. And I don't want to throw out things like I know, but that's just what it feels like to me. And so when you see a situation like this, culmination of all the things that I just said, I think he needs to check in and see if there's something deeper there with him. That's where I go, just from the human standpoint.
3: Interesting.
4: Yeah, that's where I take it.
3: Because I just think it's a guy who is trying to cut corners. I don't think that you should ever get behind the wheel.
4: Of course.
3: Yeah. You know, when you've had anything to drink. I just don't think that that's a proper thing to do.
4: Yeah.
3: I don't want to give levels of OWIs. I don't think any of it is acceptable.
4: Right.
3: So I'm not giving Romo a pass on this. I think Tony Romo thinks I can go and play golf in a state amateur championship. Mm-hmm. Afterwards, I can go have a couple of drinks and I can go and drive like an idiot. And I'm fine because I'm Tony Romo.
4: Sure.
3: Just like Tony Romo probably says, I've played the game before. I can show up and just announce the game and broadcast. Everybody loves me anyway. Mm-hmm. I can get away with it.
4: Yep.
3: Feels like there's a bit of shortcuts going on. I don't feel it's a spiral of a person who's going out of control. I think it's someone who just thinks that maybe they can get away with stuff.
4: Mm-hmm.
3: And that's the part for me where, I mean, to have an open container
4: mm-hmm.
3: in your, like, that's it's pretty brazen to do something like that.
4: Reckless, Dan.
3: And so that's where, like, I come from Tony Romo. And it's funny because of who Tony Romo was as a player and the way that he came up through the league of, he wasn't a top draft pick.
4: Mm-hmm.
3: He came from a very small school and ends up being the quarterback of the Dallas freaking Cowboys. What a Cinderella story. And then he kind of becomes the quarterback of the Dallas Cowboys. And that's actually meant to be in a negative sort of way where everything is given to you in a certain way.
4: Mm-hmm.
3: You start believing your hype. And it almost feels like that's the sort of case with Tony Romo. I don't know Tony Romo. Feels like he's a pretty good guy, you know, to hang out with. But from what we've seen to your point of what's happening in the broadcast and now with this, yeah, it just seems like a guy who feels like he could put very little effort into something and get a lot out of it or get away with it.
4: Yeah, it's probably a culmination of both, Dan. I think what you're saying, I'm sure there's a layer of that. But just from the human perspective, which I usually like to take and kind of dive a little deeper with the psyche of that former athlete, it's just some of the things you said spot on. But for me, just when I look at him, there isn't that glow. There isn't that that initial, like when you saw Tony Romo, it was – the big smile, like the eyes sparkled. That's not the same Tony Romo that I see right now. So on a personal level, on a human level, I would want to, you know, the people around him to, you know, check in. And I know as athletes, a lot of times we think we can handle this by ourselves. We talked about that before with Tiger Woods, right? Like you get away with certain things, but also who are the people around you? And so for Tony, this is one incident, but I'm sure he's done it multiple times. And this time he just got caught, you know, and mm-hmm. that's kind of where it feels like for me.
3: CBS Sports has announced that J.J. Watt again will be taking his spot while Romo is out. Our executive producer is Jason Stewart, who always loves to chime in on a situation that is hot topic when it comes to the former Cowboys quarterback.
5: Dan, you need to verify this because you've been here longer than I've been here. But ever since I've been here, I have been in this time slot telling listeners that Tony Romo is awful on the air, and it's like listening to nails screeching on a chalkboard. And I've been saying this long before the last couple of years. I've always thought that I didn't understand the public's fascination with this guy. And I always thought it was like because he sounded different than everybody else at first. And that was why people fell in love with it. And I think he has put less and less work into his craft because of that, as Dan just said. And we've all worked with talent in this business that think that they could just show up
4: mm-hmm.
5: and go extemporaneously and just like improvise and think that just being themselves is enough. I've seen through this for quite some time. I think this is a very convenient thing for CBS. CBS has publicly defended him against all of his critics mm-hmm. for a couple years now. But the critics have become louder, and I have a feeling that the executives at CBS have started to listen to that, and this is a very convenient way to make a better choice. You know he's getting paid $72 million over the next 4 years?
4: Mm.
5: $72 million.
3: I was going to make the point that I think that nobody takes joy in this.
4: No.
3: But it sure as heck gives CBS an out.
4: Yep.
3: And what happened today of Tony Romo being put on leave is not shocking. But what is the most telling about this is who CBS chose to replace Tony Romo.
4: Mm-hmm.
3: And that is J.J. Watt.
4: Mm-hmm.
3: And J.J. Watt is the new hot ticket in town. He's the new fresh face. Everybody loves J.J. Watt. J.J. Watt has played football more recently than Tony Romo. Who doesn't love J.J. Watt? And CBS has him. In fact, Watt has carved out a niche where him and Ian Eagle are the strong number two team.
4: Mm-hmm.
3: And instead of CBS saying, we stick by Romo, we believe in Tony Romo as our lead analyst. In the meantime, we're going to have Adam Archuleta, who's a part of the crew, step in and play that role. Charles Davis has experience with CBS. Charles Davis would do a great job as the number one guy. They didn't choose those guys. They didn't promote them. They promoted J.J. Watt, the guy that could replace Tony Romo. And if you want to take it even a step further, Kerry, the reason why I think that CBS is now trying to plan for life after Tony Romo with the 4 years that Jason makes on his made about his contract that are left on the contract is that when you work with Ian Eagle, Ian Eagle has already replaced Jim Nance on one sport for CBS, and that's college basketball.
4: Mm.
3: And at some point, I think Jim Nance is going to say, you know what? I'm just going to do golf.
4: Yeah.
3: Just going to do golf. I'll call the Masters. I'll do the PGA Championship. I'll do some events. But even the NFL for me is going to start to lessen my schedule.
4: Mm-hmm.
3: So then who gets that number one chair? Ian Eagle
4: slides
3: right in. So I think this is CBS's way of saying, all right, now we can start to look ahead to the future. And while I'm not saying that they're happy that this happened with Tony Romo, I think that it gives them an easy way to move on from Tony Romo and the decision to put J.J. Watt in that chair and not someone who would just bide their time.
4: Mm-hmm.
3: I think that says a lot about how CBS feels about this. And now it's giving an opportunity for J.J. Watt to seize that chair and take it from Tony Romo. And that could continue the downfall that you see with your former peer.
4: Yeah, the crazy thing about all of this is Jason thought we knew that word he was trying to attempt. What's the word?
5: Extemporaneous? What is it?
4: That
3: sounds good to me.
4: That word. He's like, is that right? I'm like, yeah sure. Yeah, that's right. But no, I mean, you said it. I mean, both of you guys are spot on. I mean, he gave CBS the out. Like, obviously, if we can watch it and we've started to feel negative about what he's done. And like you said, the murmurs of how bad he has been has gotten louder. The fact that he gave them the out is just, people getting put in these positions that maybe don't deserve them right away.
3: Yeah.
4: And then, you know, eventually it kind of course corrects itself. You see that a lot. You see that happen a lot. And this is the same situation.
3: I also think it's difficult for a broadcaster. And I don't think this is in shop talk and people may not want to listen to the things that I have to say. It's difficult to win people over, lose them, and then win them back.
4: Yeah.
3: So like he won everybody over at first and then he's lost a lot of people.
4: Mm-hmm.
3: It's very difficult for anybody, whether it be a seasoned football veteran, someone who's casual, to be like, you know what? I've really enjoyed more of Tony Romo's calls as of late. What they think of him is what they think of him.
4: Yeah.
3: And so that part may already be, you know, in concrete. Like, that's who he is as a broadcaster now. Hot at first, everybody loved him, then everybody sours on him, and it's difficult to turn away from that. Maybe there will be something that reinvigorates him. Maybe he gets his situation back in order.
4: Yeah.
3: Whatever the case is, maybe he starts prepping more. Maybe he takes a little bit more of a back seat instead of always jumping in. Whatever the case may be, the cat may already be out of the bag. Like the hay is in the barn, whatever analogy you want to use. How we look at Tony Romo as a broadcaster already may be set in stone.
4: Yeah, he had this when he first came on. I'll tell you guys, in my opinion, why he had such an appeal when he first started. It's that he had that aw shucks niche, that thing where, by golly, you know, like you had that. If somebody was at home watching it, they kind of could relate to that, right? Like if you're watching, if a person, a fan is watching as just a fan and, you know, football for dummies, 101, that would be his thing. And then he had this person, a fan is watching as just a fan and, you know, football for dummies, 101. That would be his thing. And then he had this niche where he would call the

0: smarter and be like, okay, this is, all right, this thing is kind of gone. It's kind of reached its peak. And I think that's where it landed.
1: Jason?
2: So the more former players came out and started saying what you're saying, just over the years, right? Maybe it was kind of professional jealousy or whatever. Like,
0: yeah,
2: former players know what plays are coming. That's what you're trained to do.
0: Yeah.
2: And I'm thinking, so what then what is the selling point? Because literally when you say that the appeal was that it's almost like you're just sitting next to a guy on a couch.
0: Yes.
2: He's that. And it's like, yeah, I don't want the guy on the couch. I want somebody to tell me something insightful about football.
0: Sure.
2: And I'm listening to a guy that sounds like a 9-year-old on Fun Dip.
0: Yep.
2: next to the most professional broadcaster ever in Jim Nantz.
1: But it was different and it was mm-hmm. fun mm-hmm. for a while. Yeah. But then when you don't do the backup work to it, it starts to fall flat. And there's also, honestly, there's a rhythm of a broadcast. And that rhythm that Nantz and Romo had early, because it was so new, it was crazy. Well, then Romo feels like he can jump in whenever he wants.
0: Yeah.
1: Well, that breaks up the rhythm of what Nantz has done for 30 and 40 years.
0: Mm-hmm.
1: And so now it makes the broadcast awkward. There's stuff that you have to walk back because now you're thinking that you're jumping in, and that starts the downfall, and it makes it a tough listen. And CBS had just given him that huge deal because of the hot commodity that he was right away. Now this happens to Tony Romo, and I think that they're taking advantage of it.
0: Yeah.
1: It's no coincidence that J.J. Watt was put into that spot, because I think ultimately they'd love to continue and cash in. I don't know what a contract situation is with Romo. I don't know if there's with cause because of this situation. I know none of that. But they didn't fill the chair just to fill the chair for Romo to come back. They
0: right.
1: filled the chair because CBS is now looking into the future. And unfortunately for Tony Romo, he is probably in their rearview mirror.
0: Yeah.
1: He's Kerry Rhodes. I'm Dan Beyer. It is Stu Gotts and Company live here on Fox Sports Radio. Don't worry, you're going to get your taste of Stu in a bit as he and company catch up with Andrew Hawkins. Plus, we've got Kerry's trip to Europe, where we will dive in the way that we only know how to on Fox Sports Radio to get the latest on what happened with Kerry over the past 2 weeks. Jason Stewart is here. He is here physically.
0: Mm.
1: His mind is on the Finger Lakes in the great state of New York, as he is about to embark on a vacation,
0: hey.
1: A week-long vacation. Iowa Sam is getting close to vacation mode. He's about to head east. Chris Perfett, he's at the news desk following everything with the baseball trade deadline. So we've got you covered here on Fox Sports Radio. 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Andrew Hawkins next. After that, what we're missing in the Baker Mayfield fiasco. He's Kerry Rhodes. I'm Dan Beyer. It's Stu Gotts and Company live on Fox Sports Radio. 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
14: She's going to be the fall guy for all the issues the WNBA is having with Caitlin Clark and the other players and the jealousy and the officials. And the new, they want the new commissioner to come in and clean it up. And where she's going to be the fall guy, where it's going to be, yeah, under Kathy. And Kathy Engelbert got, look, they got the, she got them this far. They got the new CBA. Everything is done. Now they need someone, they need the David Stern to come in with the vision for the league that says, this is how we go from tape delay finals into being the number two sport in the world. So this is what the WD is. But again, there's no shortage of storylines for the WNBA. But inherently in this is filled with controversy. And you can't have every headline be controversial, right? You can't have every headline be, because it gets exhausting, where every day it's, I love Caitlin Clark, I hate Caitlin Clark, I love Angel Reese, I hate Angel Reese, I love how the league protects Caitlin Clark. I mean, everywhere you look, you go on social media, and you can see where, boy, it really feels like the league is doing Caitlin Clark favors officiating. And then you can say, oh, really feels like the league is not doing Caitlin Clark any favors officiating. All of that said, all of that being said, there is one easy solution. What can help the WNBA the most?
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17: We're still waiting for Aaron Donald to show up at Rams camp. 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You're going to wait as long as you can. Now, you have to get in shape. You have to get in football shape. And that's different than just regular shape. But it seems like Aaron Donald has kind of maintained his NFL body. A lot of times you'll see these guys, like Joe Thomas of the Cleveland Browns. Like, he lost 50 pounds. These guys, they shed that weight. They have to when they get older. But with Aaron Donald, you're not showing up for training camp. 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

0: Dugonzi Company live here on Fox Sports Radio. I'm Dan Byer. He's Kerry Rhodes filling in for Stu. Our company's Jason Stewart, our executive producer. Michael Gonzalez producing as well. Iowa Sam is here. Chris Perfetz at the news desk. We'll get to him in 20 seconds. Training camps underway everywhere. Do you get the itch? I think I ask you this every single year, and I forget your answer every single year, but I've heard players say that this is the time of year where I really miss it, or I'm glad I'm not playing. Where are you on that range?
1: I am glad I'm not playing, Dan. That is camp. Obviously, as you get older and become a vet, it becomes a little bit easier, right? You get vet days, you get some of that stuff. But the initial excitement of camp when it first started, obviously, it was fun. But nah, I don't miss it, Dan. It's a grind.
0: That's because he was love struck by a lady named Europe. That's we'll get to his European vacation coming up in about an hour or so. But right now, we go to the news desk. Chris Perfett giving us the latest, and then Stu Gotts and Andrew Hawkins and crew on the other side. What's going on, Chris?
2: All right, guys, as you have been talking about, CBS placed NFL broadcaster Tony Romo on leave until further notice. This is, of course, following his arrest last week with operating while intoxicated in Milwaukee. With Romo gone, CBS looks to Texans pass rusher J.J. Watt to be their lead game analyst. Tigers scratch pitcher Casey Mize have his start Friday against the Athletics. The assumption from reports is that the Tigers are listening to offers for the 29-year-old right-hander. As for Tarik Skubal, the Athletic reports that the Milwaukee Brewers are willing to take on Tarik Skubal's remaining full salary of $9.4 million, which should help them out in trying to land the ace. The Green Bay Packers activated tight end Tucker Kraft off the physically unable to perform list, clearing him for training camp. Victor Wembanyama has signed a new long-term extension with Nike, which will include a signature shoe for the Spurs star. And the state of New York is suing prediction market Kalshi, claiming it is conducting illegal gambling operations. New York has petitioned federal courts to prohibit Kalshi from operating in the state until the company obtains a gaming license. One baseball game going on right now. It's in the fifth inning. The Yankees have smacked two home runs. They lead 2-0 over the Cubs. Stu, take it away.
3: It is good to see my friend Andrew Hawkins. It's also good to see him all over ESPN, all over Get Up. I am proud of you, man. And look at that beautiful set that you're working from at home, man. You're getting a lot of run on ESPN, man. It's cool to see.
4: I appreciate it, man. Just trying to, you know, earn my keep a little bit. It's good to see you, Stu Gotts. It's been way too long, brother.
3: Yes. What are you proudest of on that set behind you, that beautiful set?
4: What am I proudest of? That's a great question.
3: You got a lot of trophies back there. What are you proudest of?
4: Oh, man, that's a loaded one. Yeah. Let's see. Most of my trophies come from after my playing career. So that's one thing I'm proud of, number one.
3: Right.
4: But I would probably say I'm going to go here. This is my Grey Cup.
3: Oh, wow.
4: 2010.
3: Right.
4: Grey Cup. Yeah. Yep. That's what I'm most proud of right there.
3: Okay. Is that a mini version or is that like the real version?
4: That's the mini version. No, the real versions are like, you know, they're huge.
3: But the Grey Cup, because you won a championship.
4: Yeah. There you go. I'm a champion. That's the thing that people don't understand, because I'm a Brown and it's so synonymous with losing. They don't know that I'm a 2-time damn champion, Stu Gott. So that's why those are important to me.
3: Yes, I love it. Mikey A is laughing. Mikey A is he's so dedicated to the craft that he couldn't do this from home, and he went to a car dealership to do
5: free Wi-Fi and coffee.
4: Hey, there you go. I hope you asked permission. I hope you didn't just go in there and just spring up a podcast.
5: They have enough of my money.
4: Okay. All right.
3: He owns the joint. Hawk, I'm wondering for you. We asked Terrell Davis this. He said that he loved training camp for about 3 or 4 days, and then he got sick of it. He was tired of it. I asked Mike Golic about it. He said it didn't take him 3 or 4 days. He was throwing up on the drive to training camp. How did Hawk experience training camp? Was it something you looked forward to?
4: Honest to God response to this. Okay, every mid-July is the worst time of year for me. I have like seasonal depression.
3: Wow.
4: And I am almost 1,000% sure a large part of that is due to 20 years of knowing the football season is coming and I got to go to training camp. That's how much I hate training camp, Stu Gotts. That here I am 10 years later and I can feel it in my bones. It's like a part of me that wants to get active. Like even when I don't work out at all of a sudden I'll get this jolt of energy where my body tells me like, hey, you better get in shape. And so I'll start working out, not realizing that I'm thinking I'm motivated. Like, oh man, this is like, you know, I'm about to get back into shape. No, it's just my body that is in a rhythm of being depressed that I got to go to training camp, but then also knowing it's time to get in shape. Like those two things happen every single July.
3: Go ahead, Mikey.
6: Yeah, it's the worst part. What's the worst part of training? Is it just the is it just the physical activity, or is it just like, oh man, I got to live in like a dorm and like get back into like a routine that I don't want to be in?
4: The physical activity is easy. I mean, because you do it your whole life. It's a lot. Like they purposely make it like they make it mentally tough. And obviously it's changed over the years, but still it's like for everything that they've lost in, you know, two-a-days, they've just filled it with some other version of like ways to make it mentally hard on you. You know, I got a son who's 14 years old, good football player. He's in his first like high school training camp. And this is like their quote unquote hell week. And I think it's easy. So I've been doing it. I've been doing extra to make it even worse on them because I'm like, hey, you got to experience this mentally taxing week or 2 weeks to get yourself ready. And that's the worst part. You're away from your family. It is like anything, even if you love it, in excess is too much. And that's what football is you're up at 6 a.m. and you don't stop until 9. You go to bed. You have no time for anything else. You have no time to think about anything else. You're away from your family. We're with a bunch of smelly dudes. You know, it gets monotonous at the time. You're getting yelled at the majority of the time. You're being told how wrong you are. You're being told how bad you're going to suck if you don't change your ways. You're being told how you're not in shaping up and this isn't a championship team. And that's from sixth grade all the way up until, you know, a 12-year vet. Every training camp, no team's in good enough shape. There's never been a coach in training camp that has ever said, like, man, you guys look great. You are in awesome shape, and we don't got to do extra. You've put so much work in the offseason that we are – nobody ever says that no matter what level you are. And so it's the same kind of no matter what, and that's the part that's the worst about training camp is you know that they're going to treat you like you've done nothing in your entire life, and they're going to have to whip you into shape.
3: Hawk, plus you're doing this in the dead of summer. I mean,
4: and it's the summertime, bro. It's like 95 degrees. It is terrible.
3: Yes.
4: It's
3: terrible. Yeah. It's there. Okay. So Terrell Davis, you're calling BS, I feel like, on Terrell Davis.
4: Yeah, I'm calling it BS. I think that's a three or four days enjoying of training camp. No, I don't see it.
3: What do you make of what's going on here with Baker Mayfield, who let his feelings be known because he's Baker Mayfield? The Bucs did not give him the contract. He put a deadline on it, so he's going to bet on himself. I don't think anyone loves betting on themselves more than Baker Mayfield. He loves putting a chip on his shoulder. Do you think Baker deserved the contract that he wanted?
4: Let me throw one back to you, because everyone loves Baker for gambling on himself. Yeah. Nobody's asking the real questions. Does Baker have a gambling addiction? That's the question. And is it any different because you gamble on yourself? Does that make it any less of a gambling addiction?
3: He does seem addicted to gambling.
4: It's like he'll do it every time. He's walked away from good deals.
3: Yes.
4: Sound financial decisions. You can say all you want about Cleveland. They offered him a good contract, if my memory serves me right. That was like much more money than he earned over the next 2 or 3 years. So at what point are we going to look Baker in the eye and say, hey, man, you should call 1-800 problem because you need to just sometimes just take what's in front of you.
3: I think it's gambling problem, 1-800 admit it, right?
4: Yeah, something. You know? And I think that's when you talk about Baker, that's like what is the overarching theme. Like, I wish I would say I'm surprised by what Baker does. Again, I've watched Baker since day one of him being in Cleveland, and the thing about giving the team a deadline, you can always coach Baker up and say, hey, I think you should handle it this way or that way, right? Like, I think they want him there. I know he wants to be there. He's obviously made that well known. I think he's played great. I think the reality is they have a deadline. They didn't reach the deadline. You know, not my style the way Baker did. I would have told him, all right, they didn't reach a deadline. You're gambling on yourself. Go play. Don't say anything about it. Say my agents are talking about it. That's, you know, I'm focused on football. But then the press conference and the comments, it doesn't seem like you're focusing on football. It seems like you're rehashing what's going on, them not meeting the deadline, how you feel valuable. And yes, they asked you a question, but you don't have to answer it. You know, and that's, again, it's one thing to say, hey, I'm going to give it to this day, then I want to focus on ball. It's another thing to get to that date and then become a distraction Like, if you don't sign me by this date, I'm going to make sure it's a distraction. And that's right. A little bit what it feels like with Baker. He deserves his contract. I think his contract will come, but I just think that it's, you know, it's you're putting obstacles in front of your team and distractions in front of your team, because now this is going to be the topic instead of, you know, how the Bucs replace Mike Evans and what will he look like without Mike Evans in Tampa, because we haven't seen a quarterback without Mike Evans there in, you know, a decade and a half.
3: So if you're a teammate of his, you're annoyed. Not that he didn't sign the contract, that he's talking about it and making it a distraction headed into the season, right?
4: But I don't think you're annoyed if you're a teammate, because you're taught to not worry about other people's money,
3: right?
4: In their contract situations, you let them handle it how they handle it. Right. But I just think for him, every piece of his brain that is away from playing, every question he has to answer away from playing, is just more brain space that he's not thinking about how to beat cover two. What his red zone answers are without Mike Evans. Right. How he's going to create, you know, one-on-one matchups for Emeka Abuka with no solidified number two receiver. Now, like, things like that, I think are just better served for his energy and his career. He's going to get his money. He's played his way there. Some of the chip he has to get rid of. I had somebody tell me a piece of advice right before I, like, made my jump into professional football. And he said, yo, you play with such a chip on your shoulder and it's draining you. You'd be better off just worrying about the people who do believe you than to constantly trying to prove the people who don't wrong. And I think that's where Baker is in his career. Nobody says Baker's not a franchise quarterback. Nobody says he's not worth the money. Nobody says he is not the guy that we pegged him to be when he came into the league at this point in his career. And it does feel a little counterproductive to still be creating problems or conversation in that tone of voice.
3: Still doubting whether or not everyone believes in him as a number one quarterback. And I think they gave him 3 years, $100 million. But I think Tampa Bay is saying, hey, you're 31 years old. You're coming off the worst season you've had with us of the 3 years you've been with us. And you're 31 years old. And we gave you 3 years, $100 million. So it's a very tricky decision. I could see it from both sides. I really can, Hawk.
4: Yeah, and I agree. I don't know if there's a team that pays Baker Mayfield more than the Buccaneers will.
3: Right.
4: You know, he was a godsend when he came into the Buccaneers. I think he knows that. They know that. But to your point, I'm always like, I was also disrespected by teams in these contract situations or what happened. But the thing about it is I was never the kind of person to verbalize. It's like, okay, that's how you feel. This is how I feel. And now I'm going to adjust and move accordingly. That's how I ended up in Cleveland in the first place. But that is the team's job. Their job is to get you for as cheap as they possibly can. And your job is to get them to overpay.
3: Yes.
4: They're not looking at you like, hey, I'm sure you're giving us the contract that is perfect, you know, for your value, you know? And I'm sure he's not looking at the team saying like, I'm confident that you are going to give me every penny that we both believe I am worth. That's not how this works. This is business, you know? And you got to be able to separate that from the other side. That way you can still perform at the level you need to justify the money you're getting from them, or if you truly gamble on yourself, from your next team.
3: Am I crazy to say that I think the Cincinnati Bengals are going to win their division?
4: Oh, no, you're not crazy at all.
3: Okay.
4: I would say you would. If you said they were going to win the AFC, I don't think you would be crazy.
3: Well, I'm thinking about it. I got to be honest with you. I love Joe Burrow, man. I love that team.
4: We all do. We all do. Joe needs to have an MVP season this year. That's where I'm at. And I think Joe believes he will. I think they've done great in the offseason. They've kind of right-sized their defense, going to get Dexter Lawrence. They brought in Cook at safety, which is a big, big deal. The corners played really well last year. So I think that defense will be much better. I think their schedule is like tailor made for the situation they're in as an organization. They've got an uptick at the O-line. I think all the stars are aligning for Cincinnati. And I do believe that they have a very strong chance to end up back in the Super Bowl if Joe Burrow has an MVP season. And I think he will if he stays healthy.
3: In Cleveland, it's interesting. What would you do here, Hawk? Would you go with Sanders with Shador, or would you go with Deshaun Watson as the starting quarterback? I think a lot of people are torn on this. I'd probably go Deshaun. I think you're going to say Shador. No,
4: I'm going to say Shador. Yeah, I'm going to say Shador. It's like, what is Deshaun going to get you? Listen, you're not winning the Super Bowl this year. How do I know? You know, you're not winning the Super Bowl this year. You traded Myles Garrett away.
3: Yes.
4: Okay, so that tells me you're not trying to win this year. So even if Deshaun was the better option, what is the point to get to? What are you trying to win? Six games?
3: Right.
4: Seven games? You know, I would argue Shador can win 6 or 7 games. At the very least, you get to see year two to see, okay, how has the offseason served him well or not? Is he taking a step forward? I just think you can answer yourself more questions with not that different of a delta with him at quarterback than Deshaun. And then on top of that, I think the Browns are going into this season answering as many questions that they can with the quarterbacks that they have, Deshaun not included. They've paid them. So, yeah, they might say, yeah, we paid them money. Make them do some freaking work. We gave them $230 million, which right. I understand. Mm-hmm. I think there is, if the question from Shador is not answered and it will be determined by a win and loss column, they're going to move heaven and earth to try to get Arch Manning. That's what I believe.
3: Wow.
4: I believe their Arch Manning is like Arch Manning or bust. I just know they're Tennessee guys. I know like the affinity and respect that they have for the Mannings and their family. And if you look at all of the supporting casts in Cleveland, the Mannings are a family that, hey, if it's not the right situation, I don't give a damn where you pick or who you trade away. We're not coming to play there. And I think when you look around the Browns, it is set up for not just a quarterback of the future. If the Mannings had a situation to fall to Cleveland next year in the draft, if their team is in that situation, you look at the receivers they have, you look at the defense, you look at the young core of guys they've drafted over the last 2 years, the missing piece could be a Manning to some Tennessee Titans, no pun intended, in the Haslam family.
3: All right, and here's the final question. We've asked every single guest this. Indiana, University of Indiana, football school or basketball school?
4: Yeah. What is that? How does that? I need more context now or just like overall?
3: So are they a football school now? Right this second. Because I think if you ask in any other year, I think everyone in Indiana would say we're a basketball school. But basketball schools want to be football schools because there's more money with football. And so, so right now, let's do it right now.
4: They're a football school. They're the reigning national champion. Yes. Like that's, you can't call the reigning national champions not a football school.
3: Right. You're right.
4: That's nuts. They're a football school. That's, okay. Yeah, absolutely.
3: All right. Top-notch. Hawk, I'd like to have you around here more. We appreciate it, man. It's good to see your smiling face. Mikey A's got to run here. His oil change is done. But we appreciate you doing this. Aaron Donald, the greatest football player of all time. That's a good take right there. I like it.
4: You don't believe that, but I don't care.
3: It's because I think it's Lawrence Taylor. That's all.
4: Yeah, I know. I get it. I'm not mad at you for that. But all right. Appreciate you guys having me, fellas.
3: All right. We love you, Hawk. Thank you for doing this.
4: Love you too, bro.
0: Great conversation there with Stu Gotts and Andrew Hawkins. He's Kerry Rhodes. I'm Dan Beyer in for Stu and Company live today on FSR. We're going to get your thoughts on what Indiana is, a football or basketball school, in about 15 minutes and really what Kurt Cignetti's message. Are you leaning one way right now, football or basketball, when it comes to the Hoosiers?
1: Oh, I have an answer.
0: Okay. All right. 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And coming up next, you can find us talking about Baker Mayfield and the Bucks. 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
17: Glad to tell you guys.
18: Until they offer him the deal he wants here in a couple of weeks. I mean, again, to me, this is all posturing. I understand his emotions tied to it, and it's frustrating, and him voicing this and all that puts even more pressure on the organization. And honestly, Jonas, when you brought up the stat, I think you said no one's thrown, besides Jared Goff, more touchdown passes.
17: Yeah, since he's gotten there.
18: Which I swear to God, when you said that, I was like, I got to look this up. Because it just didn't sound right. And maybe it was just because of the year he came off last year. Just 2 years ago, he was phenomenal. But it was true. It was accurate. And I was like, geez, that's crazy to think about. And yet Tampa Bay didn't do anything after that, 41 touchdown pass season.
19: I've always felt like conversations like what he's feeling are conversations that are meant for behind closed doors, not for public consumption. But I will say this, where I'll say someone may have said something and I feel like it hurts their chances of achieving what it is they want to achieve in terms of feeling the value through a contract that's offered to them. That was a very good shade. He shaded.
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0: Stu Gotts and Company live on Fox Sports Radio. Lover of the saxophone. This is one of the better uses in any song, in any hit song. Nick Kershaw's use of it, very good. But Baker Street, another great one. He's Kerry Rhodes. I'm Dan Beyer, in for Stu Gotts and Company live here on Fox Sports Radio. Iowa Sam made the selection as our technical producer. Jason Stewart, Mike Gonzalez, our executive producers, and Chris Perfetz at the news desk. You just heard Stu and Andrew Hawkins talk a little Baker Mayfield. Stu and company, including myself, talked some Baker yesterday. If you missed what Baker had to say on how he feels about not getting a contract extension, here's what the Buccaneers quarterback had to say on Thursday.
13: Disappointing in that regard to not have, you know, to feel disrespected a little bit. And that's really the disappointing part, to feel undervalued after, you know, thinking you've earned it. This is not a poor me thing. There's a lot of other people that have it way worse off. But I can sit here and look at other quarterbacks and peers and evaluate myself based on that and put myself in certain categories that I deserve to be compensated for that. And I think I'm a franchise quarterback. I've been told I'm a franchise quarterback. It's been said publicly from ownership down here. And so to not have a deal done is very disappointing.
0: I don't disagree with anything that Baker Mayfield says. I just, when I said to Stu yesterday that I was glad that a team said no, because I feel a lot of times we just give in to the quarterback and they get their deal and we move on.
3: Mm-hmm.
0: This is also the Buccaneers realizing who we are. And this is the ingredient that I think people are missing. And I understand why Baker can't see it, because it doesn't necessarily matter to him in this way. But the Buccaneers aren't a great football team.
3: Mm-hmm.
0: And in fact, they may not even be good. Their projected win total right now in Vegas, if you were to bet, over under 8.5.
3: Mm.
0: So that's bordering on 500, which is where they finished last year.
3: Yeah.
0: Remember, they lost the division via a tiebreaker to the Carolina Panthers. This is a defense that gave up more points than any team in that division on defense. They aren't a good football team, and they are more likely to be trending downwards then upwards. So paying your quarterback $50 million a year over the next two seasons does not help the rebound of a Buccaneers team that is likely, again, going downward than they are going upward.
1: Spot on, Dan. That's really what it is. And, you know, Baker has the right to feel the way he feels. And I actually, what you said, I agree with him as well. But yeah, this team is in transition. This team is a team that I don't even think will make the playoffs this year. And, you know, lost some key contributors. And right now they can't invest all that money into a quarterback that, yeah, he is their franchise guy. He's proven that. But you need other weapons and other help around whoever's going to be that next guy. And so to invest that much right now would just be kind of malpractice for that organization.
0: Here's the thing as well. It stinks for Baker.
1: Yeah.
0: But ultimately, is Baker that guy that can cover all of the warts?
1: No.
0: I think that he can cover some, and I think that his energy is something.
1: Mm-hmm.
0: But again, Mike Evans isn't there, and it's not like Mike Evans was peak Mike Evans previously.
1: Mm-hmm.
0: We do feel that Emeka Ebuka has emerged as a nice wide receiver, but he did trail off in the second half of the season last year. We like Bucky Irving as a running back, but he dealt with injuries last year. So again, none of that stuff on offense is a sure thing. And then now you have a defense where Vita Vea is asking for a trade. Who knows the status of Todd Bowles? Baker shouldn't take this personally. This is the Buccaneers making the decision. And the reason why they only gave him a 2-year extension is because I think they kind of want to know what they're, this is a, it's a make or break year, Kerry, in terms of, do you completely clean house after this year?
1: Yeah.
0: Or can you reset and start over again? And giving Baker a contract right now does not fit into either of those plans.
1: Is Light still the GM there?
0: Yes.
1: Light?
0: Yep.
1: Yeah, he's going to make that decision for sure. He's not just going to give him the money just to give him the money because he thinks he deserves it. So, yeah, he's going to try to build that team and try to put the best presentation of that team on the field as he can.
0: And in a way, it just kind of stinks for Baker Mayfield.
1: It does.
0: Like, for him to be able to resurrect his career the way that he did, winning the job in Tampa, leading them to the playoffs like he did a couple of years ago and having the success. Yeah, that's all great and good. But if you're the Buccaneers now, it would be careless and you'd be foolish to give him any sort of deal that could tie up any plans that you want to make in the future.
1: Absolutely.
0: He's Kerry Rhodes, the All-Pro. I'm Dan Beyer, in for Stu Gotts and company, live here on Fox Sports Radio. Coming up next, why Kurt Cignetti's words were so strong. We are
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26: Let's go. Story number one. I was screaming my lungs out as a little kid, and Willie Randolph turned around and waved to me. And later, years later, he was on our show, and I told him about it. He's like, yeah, remember.
27: Of course,
26: he was joking,
27: yeah,
26: right?
27: Yeah, I remember. Little Mexican kid in the upper deck. Yeah.
26: I also went with my entire family once, which is a big mistake. My Uncle Angel started climbing the foul pole, so that's a whole other story.
27: Got arrested.
26: And right? I think his son is listening right now. Hey, Anthony, what's going on? But Uncle Angel almost made me freak out. Like, is Uncle Angel climbing the foul pole? And they started pulling him down and everything. Third story, Rich already mentioned. This is when I was a little older. I was Little League days. And I went to a game with my buddy and my dad took us. And we're in traffic, the Major Deegan on the way home, yeah. Right? Which is always like a major traffic jam on the way back in the Bronx. And Sam, you're going to love this story. I don't know if you heard this one. We're in traffic after the game. And
27: look, hold on. Keep in mind, he doesn't.
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26: Handle with care. If you didn't hear this, perhaps not, we have the audio tape. Rather than me pretend to be Baker Mayfield,
32: I've been told I'm a franchise quarterback. It's been said publicly from ownership down here, and so to not have a deal done is very disappointing.
26: So Mayfield announced that all contract negotiations are OVER. That's over until after the 2026 season, saying neither he nor his agent will revisit talks unless the team properly recognizes his value. Here's the deal. Baker Mayfield, who cares? You can say you're the franchise quarterback. Right up your tuchus. It doesn't matter. Right? You should know that. It doesn't matter. When they actually pay you the proper amount, that's the moment you know that that's legit. But let's be honest. Most of life is just a series of unappealing offers.
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10: Friday against the Athletics, suggesting the Tigers are listening to offers for the 29-year-old right-hander. As for the other big name on the Tigers roster, The Athletic is reporting the Milwaukee Brewers are willing to take on Tarik Skubal's full salary, remaining balance of $9.4 million on his contract. Another trade target, Mets pitcher Freddy Peralta, has been scratched from tonight's lineup against the Marlins. ESPN is reporting the Padres are likely to keep closer Mason Miller. And in the NFL, the Green Bay Packers activated tight end Tucker Kraft off the physically unable to perform list, clearing him for training camp activities. Panthers placed rookie wide receiver Chris Brazel on IR, ending his season. Victor Wembanyama has signed a new long-term contract extension with Nike, which will include a new signature shoe for the Spurs star. I'm Chris Perfett.
31: You want winners? He went 0-for-14 picking bowl games.
11: God bless football.
31: You want hot takes? He said Patrick Mahomes would be a disaster.
11: Really?
31: You want baseball news? He doesn't even know who Kyle Tucker is.
11: Oh, okay.
31: In his personal record book, Kevin Durant hasn't won a ring yet.
11: I'm just telling you that's what he's doing.
31: You're listening to the man who made falling upwards an art form.
11: It's crazy.
31: This is Stu Gotts and Company, live. And sitting in for Stu Gotts and Company, here's Dan Beyer and Kerry Rhodes.
0: Listen, I'll admit it, and I'm very fortunate because my team, the Seahawks, not only won the Super Bowl. I don't know if you know that, Kerry. Yeah, Seahawks.
1: Did they win?
0: Super Bowl champs.
1: Okay.
0: They'll be appearing on Hard Knocks starting next week. So get an opportunity to check in on the Super Bowl champs.
1: Mm-hmm.
0: But last night I was sitting at home and I said to myself, I really could go for some World Cup soccer. Now, I know you've been in and out of Europe this summer,
1: yeah.
0: And the World Cup is not necessarily your cup of tea. But anybody else here, Iowa Sam, have you been missing the World Cup at all?
12: I have.
0: Since it's gone away?
12: It feels like it was an eternity ago.
0: It does. Chris Perfett, I know you're Mr. Soccer yeah. here, as he beat Mike Lingard in that showdown a few weeks back. Have you been missing the World Cup, having withdrawals?
10: Like a fish misses water, yes. And I know we're only 3 weeks from like club soccer in Europe, but this is torture right now.
0: It's not the same. And I use the example on Twitter of Group K and DR Congo and Uzbekistan, where you really don't have an interest, but there's 70,000 fans watching the match. It's late on a Thursday. You know there's going to be a triple header the next day.
1: Mm-hmm.
0: But I was having World Cup withdrawals last night as we still haven't gotten fully into the NFL season.
1: Was it like cold sweats? You were shaking? Like what?
0: No, it was just like when you want a bag of chips and you don't have any in the house.
1: Oh, okay.
0: Right?
1: Yeah.
0: And unfortunately, I couldn't go to the store and buy a Group K match between DR Congo and Uzbekistan, but I was missing it last night. I threw it up on X. I think some of you will agree. Just a great, great event. That's what I will remember from the summer of 2026. That, in addition to my son catching his first fish on our vacation last week, Kerry has had two. I've never been to Europe. I've never been at all. Kerry's been twice this summer. So we're going to break down his European vacation, in a Fox Sports Radio, sort of way coming up in about 25 minutes. But we have to start right now with college football because media day is now kind of wrapping up.
1: Mm-hmm.
0: The big conferences, the Power Four have had theirs, the Big Ten wrapping up, and it was Kurt Cignetti, taking center stage at Indiana, and maybe fittingly so as the defending national champions in college football, that Kurt Cignetti had the last word or words in media day availabilities. This coming, the SEC had theirs a week or so ago, Big 12 a couple of weeks ago, ACC, same sort of thing. But this is what Kurt Cignetti had to say yesterday that made everyone perk up their ears.
7: The Big Ten is the best league in football, and a lot of really good football teams. It's hard to win on the road. Very physical football teams, very well coached. It definitely prepares you for the playoffs. There's no doubt about it. The numbers speak for themselves. I mean, we don't run a hype machine up here in the Midwest. We believe everything's earned, not given. And when we fall short, we say we fell short. We don't cry a river, whine, and complain. All right? And that's why we're the best.
0: It was a soundbite that so many responded to. And I was thinking about it even last night, Kerry, which is the reason I'm bringing it up today, is why did that soundbite have such a lasting effect? Why did it raise so many eyebrows? Why did it gain the attention? I have some theories myself.
1: Mm-hmm.
0: I'm curious when you hear that, as someone who played college football at Louisville, who's now in the ACC. I know they weren't in the ACC when you were playing, but you were in the Big East at the time, which was a power conference with the U in West Virginia. But when you hear Kurt Cignetti say that, and directly taking a shot at the SEC without saying those three letters, how do you think Cignetti came off yesterday?
1: I'm happy he said what he said and it directed it, you know, towards the SEC. I think the SEC has gotten by its persona for quite some time now. It's even though obviously there are some top heavy teams in the SEC, that conference as a whole hasn't been strong. And it's definitely not as strong as the Big Ten has been in these past few years. The one thing I don't like about what Kurt Cignetti is trying to say and come across with saying is it's earned, not given in that conference. That's just a slap in the face. That's disrespect. That's every coach in college football, NFL, whatever it is. Like, they're going to have that same approach or that same mantra for their team. So that part was a little bit rubbed me the wrong way, but him speaking out, he's the champion. He has a right to say that. And there are facts to prove where they are as a conference.
0: Yeah, but I think what he is saying is, like, we earned it. We've earned it by winning national championships, whether it be with Indiana, whether it be with Ohio State the year prior, whether it be with Michigan the year prior to that. You know my thoughts on that national championship.
1: Yes.
0: But this is the other part of it where I think it's great on so many levels, but also, Ryan Day can't go up there and say that, despite Ryan Day's resume of a national championship winning coach. Kyle Whittingham in a spot at Michigan, difficult to say because he wasn't there when he won that national championship 2 years ago. It's difficult for Dan Lanning to go up there and say it as the head coach at Oregon, despite their great success that they have had. The reason why it's so darn powerful is because it is Kurt Cignetti. And it's so darn powerful because everything that this guy has said has come true and has been factual. There is nothing there that has been inflated fluff, which seems to come a lot from the SEC.
1: Yes.
0: And Cignetti in the first 2 years in Indiana has put his money where his mouth is and has cashed every single time.
1: Sure.
0: And this is Indiana. And so when Stu says, is Indiana a football or a basketball school right now? Like, there is no doubt that it is a football school right now. And the powerful message of Cignetti not only representing Indiana, but now being another pillar of the Big Ten. Like, for a while, it was just Ohio State and Michigan.
1: Yes.
0: Maybe it was Ohio State and Penn State when Michigan was down. Maybe, like, there were two. Now you've added Oregon to that. We think that USC is going to be there. And now maybe the strongest of all of them is Indiana. And everything that he has said over these past 2 years has come true. And that's the part of it that I think it carries so much weight. It's not only that they're the defending champions, but the guy has not been wrong. The guy has not been spewing stuff left and right just for attention. He cashed in on the Google me. He cashed in on the beating of Purdue's and the Ohio States and the Michigan. Like, he did that. They did that. They have done that. And I think that is why it's so powerful. And it's also crazy in this way, Kerry, as someone who is I'm a Big Ten guy.
8: Yes.
0: Is I have rooted against Big Ten schools growing up. I didn't want any other Big Ten school aside from Ohio State when I was in grade school and high school to win games.
8: Yeah.
0: Even in college at that, I only wanted Ohio State to win. I didn't care about anybody else. I didn't care about any other games. He has united the Big Ten in a way of, it felt like he was our guy. And it's mainly from the SEC in starting all of this 20 years ago and their stupid SEC chants, whether it be Florida winning national titles or winning national titles in football or basketball, or it's LSU or Alabama.
8: Yeah.
0: But that SEC, that conference galvanizing has actually brought the Big Ten together. And I thought that yesterday in hearing Cignetti speak as the head coach of Indiana,
8: mm-hmm.
0: he was actually one of us.
8: Mm.
0: A Big Ten guy, he was speaking for us. And it's become more and more like this over the last decade plus because of the SEC and how they just want to be all about the SEC. And that's what I thought was so great about yesterday was, even though Indiana is going to be a rival of Ohio State, they'll have a huge game this year, beat them in the Big Ten championship last year. They will have a rivalry with Oregon after beating them in the playoff and having the success that they've had against the Ducks. There's still going to be a rivalry there, but he still felt like he's one of our guys.
8: Mm-hmm.
0: And that's what was so, Iowa Sam, you're an Iowa Hawkeye. Did Cignetti feel like a Big Ten guy to you yesterday?
13: Yes.
0: Yes. Yes. That's don't say no more. Honestly, he feels like he's one of us.
13: No, he was plain spoken, but that comment, that statement he made was powerful. Plain spoken and powerful and true.
0: Yes.
1: Okay. And so I think the thing with Kirk Cignetti, right, in Indiana, yes, you have the ability to say the things he said. And I actually like it, like I said, to start. Like I love it as well. Let's pump the brakes on it though. I hope that's the comment that kind of rides out and that's his imprint on this season, verbally. Cause I want to see this team do this thing again, right? Like they won it. They've been good since he got there. Obviously elevated the Big Ten a little bit more because, you know, like you said, Dan, when you think about the Big Ten in the past, it's Ohio State, it's Michigan, you know, it's occasionally mm-hmm. Penn State. And I could throw Indiana and that's scary, right? USC, like now they're becoming more complete. And so to say it right now, why this thing is piping in that right direction, I love it. But let's not throw punches though. They're earned and not given thing. That's the one thing about that comment that I just.
0: But they did earn it, Kerry.
1: No, they did. But doesn't mean other teams don't say that and go out and earn it as well. Like it's just your team was better. You won this year. Let's not do that.
0: And that's why I don't think he's talking to teams. I don't think he's talking to Georgia. I don't think he's talking to Florida. I don't think he's talking to LSU.
8: Mm-hmm.
0: I think he's talking to them as a collective whole.
1: Gotcha.
0: As the SEC. And I think he's talking to Greg Sankey, and I think he's talking to others, and that's his message. Chris Perfett.
14: Yeah, I was just going to co-sign on that because, like, all I have heard this offseason has been, once again, SEC posturing about, well, you know, we're a deeper league because Vanderbilt is good. We're deeper than the Big Ten. We're, you know, we care more about overall championships. We're still better at winning championships. It is a lot of, if there's pushback on Cignetti, it's a lot of the lady doth protest too much here. The SEC keeps running their mouth all the time. And as soon as they get one pushback, they act like, oh, I'm just a birthday boy. You can't hit me. Oh, no. What do you mean? What do you mean we act like this? No, you've been acting like this forever in the SEC.
0: So Alabama had obviously their great success with Saban and LSU won national titles, whether it be with Les Miles, whether it be with Nick Saban, whether it be with Ed Orgeron. They won national championships. No arguing that. But you had the emergence of Clemson coming in, and then you had Ohio State winning a national championship with Urban Meyer. But still, it was kind of SEC dominated. And so all the things that you heard Kirk Cignetti say in a way has been stuff that the SEC has been trying to throw in everyone's face for the last 15 and 20 years.
1: For sure.
0: And so now we actually have physical evidence of and results that show the Big Ten is, and the SEC wants to move the goalposts. They want to say this, they want to say that, they want to talk about their schedule and move it around when, well, this is what you guys have been pointing to ever since Florida ended up winning in 06 and 08. And when Alabama went on their runs, like this is the stuff you guys were pointing to and telling us that, hey, this is why this is how you win the best conference in the world is by winning national championships. And now the Big Ten has done it in three straight years. And again, it just doesn't. being the new kid on the block and having everything that you say come to fruition is why it was so powerful. Got Again, it. If Ryan Day says it, people are just like, whatever, you know, like, it doesn't carry the same weight. And Kyle Whittingham can't say it. If Jim Harbaugh was still at Michigan, maybe it would have had a different sort of angle of it because it was Harbaugh. But some people would be like, oh, that's just Harbaugh being Harbaugh. I felt like this resonated and stuck in the craw of SEC fans and was supported by Big Ten fans.
1: Yeah.
0: Just because of who Kurt Cignetti is and what his past has shown.
1: Quickly, Dan, why wouldn't hold as much weight with Ryan Day, in your opinion?
0: I think because Ohio State has been there so long.
1: Mm-hmm.
0: And I think that because Ohio State has been there so long.
1: Mm-hmm.
0: And I think that

0: the part of the conversation. But now here comes this new kid on the block that seems to be standing up to every other every bit of a challenge that they've got and coming through with flying colors. And I think that that's the weight of it. It's also because how old is Kurt Cincinnati? 60, you know, somewhere around there. So it's not just a young, you know, Dan Lanning or Ryan Day coming in. Not that they're young, but they're, you know, 30s, 40s.
1: Yeah.
0: But Cincinnati having the weight of 65. Yeah, 65. So him having that experience and doing what he's done and just even the delivery, I think it just all works. Ryan Day could say the same exact words. It's just not going to carry with what Cincinnati is because of where Indiana and the Hoosiers are positioned right now. And it's such a unique spot in college football. So he's lifting up everyone else. Not that everyone else in the Big Ten needs them to lift up, but his words, I think, carried more than others.
1: Gotcha.
0: And why there was such a response to, because honestly, I want to play just one more time. The first half is coach speak.
1: Yep.
0: And the latter half were direct shots at the SEC. Uh-huh. Let's hear it again.
2: The Big Ten is the best league in football, and a lot of really good football teams. It's hard to win on the road. Very physical football teams, very well coached. It definitely prepares you for the playoffs. There's no doubt about it. The numbers speak for themselves.
0: Now we turn.
2: I mean, we don't run a hype machine up here in the Midwest. We believe everything's earned, not given. And when we fall short, we say we fell short. Mm-hmm. We don't cry a river, whine, and complain. All right? And that's why we're the best.
1: I love that. I love it too, Dan. It's just that one sentence I told you, but I love that. Yeah. I love it as well.
0: Oh man. Kerry also loved his time in Europe. We're going to take a look. What is it like for a professional, all pro athlete, to spend? How long were you in Europe this past trip?
1: I wasn't even counting, Dan. I got lost. Two weeks. Yeah, like 2 weeks.
0: And he was fresh off of like another week vacation in Europe prior to that. We've got our own questions about Europe, and we've got our own questions with Dak Prescott. All that's coming up on Stu Gotts & Company Live. He's Kerry Rhodes. I'm Dan Beyer. In for Stu here on Fox Sports Radio.
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0: School's going to be here before you know it. Vacation time is over. Summer's going to be done. It's August tomorrow. Kerry Rhodes wants to be back in Europe. Jason Stewart in like 48 hours is going to be, I don't know, drinking a Yingling beer on the Finger Lakes in upstate New York.
1: Beautiful place.
0: Iowa Sam, our technical producer. Where are you heading, to Boston or Philly? Where are you going?
2: I'm going back to Philly for the second time this summer. My mom wanted to have her 75th birthday out there, so that's
0: all right. This guy vacations more than you, Kerry Rhodes.
2: I don't even get, have a chance to go back to the Midwest, to Iowa. I'm disappointed. Maybe I'll get there for a weekend, but I'm like, usually I get to my farm. I haven't been able to do that. It sucks.
1: Happy birthday, Mama Sam.
0: Yes.
2: Happy Susan, birthday. Thank you.
0: Susan as well. Crisper Fats is at the news desk. He's going to be giving us the latest of what is happening. Chris, any summer vacation plans? I know you were trying to work on something, right?
3: Well, not anymore, it feels like.
0: He's going to be here at the old Fox Sports Radio.
3: We're going to try for something. I know it's kind of gosh to try during football season, but trying for some stuff in September. And my dad wants to see me for a Notre Dame game, and he still hasn't grokked to the fact that I went to USC. So,
0: well, unfortunately, this year you can't see them play each other. But maybe once again,
3: I take little mini vacations here and there too, just to watch some horse racing. So I'm simple.
0: And I'll tell you what, Kerry, you aren't the only international traveler here. I mentioned Jason Stewart going to the Finger Lakes, in upstate New York, but you are also going international too, Jason. Right in the next week or so,
4: I'm going to be going to Niagara Falls. And then we're going to walk over the border. I'm going to do Canada. I'm going to do Canada for a night and then come back. But yeah, upstate New York, Niagara Falls. I'm looking forward to it.
1: Yeah, it's going to be beautiful.
0: Jason and I went to Buffalo in September for a Bills game.
4: Actually, Kerry, where did you guys train for the Jets in the offseason? I mean, in the preseason.
1: In the preseason? We were in sunny Cortland.
4: Corwin, that's where my dad lives.
1: Oh, okay.
4: I knew there was a connection. Yeah, yeah. So that's exactly where I'm going.
0: So you know the Finger Lakes.
1: I don't know it well. Yeah. Yes. It's beautiful. It's going to be beautiful out there. It's going to be a little humid maybe, but other than that, it'll be fun.
0: Well, Kerry knows a lot about Europe. I don't. I've never been. some of us have in this group as well. Others haven't. But we're going to quiz you on your European vacation because, let's be honest, back to school stuff is in full gear.
1: Mm-hmm.
0: All right?
1: Mm-hmm.
0: So, again, for those that don't know, you don't have to brag, but we've got some questions about Europe and your European trips and what you experienced. But can you just give us a little, just a refresher of what you've done over the last, say, month or so travel-wise?
1: Yeah, for me, I think the lure of going to Europe and actually experiencing other cultures, it's just that. It's about the culture. So when you step into the south of France or Spain at the time I went, you do have an influx of people that are all around Europe coming to these certain spots to kind of mingle. And this is their time. This is their holiday. So you don't just get Spain or France or, you know, just those type of people. It's people from Italy. It's people from Amsterdam. It's people from all these different spots that are kind of culminating in this one space. And so you just get this energy of, like, I don't know, it's hard to explain. I told it to you off the air. It's like you got this masculine energy. Everybody's trying to enjoy themselves. Then you have the feminine energy, which is very soft and very welcoming. So you all come together, and it's like this. You stir that pot up, and it's just excellence, Dan. That's the best way I can explain it just right now.
0: I'm sure my American ignorance will shine through. We all have questions for you, Kerry Rhodes, of what you experienced during your time in Europe, your multiple trips to Europe. My first question to you is, did you see people casually wearing berets? Like where it would be something part of the outfit?
1: Yeah.
0: Or did you see that at any of your times in Europe?
1: Absolutely not. It was too hot. It was too hot, Dan. It was too hot out there.
0: Just one stereotype out the door. Iowa Sam has Sam. His hand raised.
2: Well, because you mentioned the heat, I thought I'd piggyback on with this question. I know that France and Spain have had these terrible fires. Did that affect you at all, or were you away from all that stuff?
1: Yeah, it was out there, but the way that I traveled out there, Sam, it was no fire could touch me. So I was smooth and safe.
2: It was hot though.
1: it was humid. In some of those places, it was almost like 80 degrees. I mean, 80% humidity.
0: What he's trying to tell you, Sam, is that he spent a lot of time on a yacht. Okay, he's trying not to brag. Exactly. But this is what he's trying to say.
2: French Riviera.
0: That the horrors that Spain has been dealing with weren't even a tick of a thought in his mind as the sun rays were basking down on him from some rooftop sunbathing lounge on some yacht in the Mediterranean.
1: See, Dan can say it. I'm not going to say that, but thank you, Dan.
2: I have one more follow-up.
0: Okay, well,
2: it's always about temperature.
4: Can we come back? Can we come back to Sam before he sams it up?
0: Yeah, that's fair. Jason, go ahead.
4: Just stereotypes, you know, things that we associate with Europeans. And this has been a truism for centuries, if not decades.
0: Mm-hmm.
4: Chain smoking, a lot of cigarette chain smoking in the places you're going, even nowadays.
1: 1,000%, that's true. They'll take
0: I wonder why they have fires.
1: they'll take a cig anywhere, Jason. And it doesn't matter the temperature, doesn't matter the humidity, doesn't matter where they are. They're gonna take a puff of that for sure.
0: All right, Iowa Sam, chance to redeem yourself. What else you got?
2: Was everybody sweating because there's no AC in any unit anywhere? I mean, you were maybe in a nice place where it was, you know, on the water and stuff. But that's the thing. Like, I think the U.S. has two legs up on Europe. And they do their own things very well.
1: Yeah.
2: It's the smoking here. Yeah. It's the cessation. We've done a much better job of especially like in the 90s, the insider movie, all that stuff. What actually cigarettes do to you? People here don't smoke like they used to. And also, we employ air conditioning. So were you in some places where you're like, man, this place could really use some AC?
1: 1,000%, Sam. The AC thing is a thing. I was in the Paris airport walking around. This is the airport. So they should be air conditioned.
2: Yes.
1: And you're walking through spots and I'm just like sweating, drenched in sweat. So yes, that still holds true.
0: We're asking Kerry Rhodes here on Stu Gatz and Company Live his experience from his not one but two trips to Europe so far this summer. Chris Perfett?
1: What you got, Chris?
0: Oh, we're slowing it down a little bit.
3: So I think we talked during the break about all the places you had hit.
1: Yeah.
3: And I am just, as someone who
0: appreciates the European travel aspect.
3: Well, I think the only place in Europe I've been to so far has been England, which really isn't much of Europe at the end of the day. Best food. Where was the best food and what was it?
0: Kind of go off the shores of Monaco.
1: All of that.
5: Déjeuner.
1: Yeah, the best food was that. You hit it, Dan. It was in Monaco.
0: Oh, of course.
1: We were at the Hotel de Paris, and
0: if you would have asked me to make up a hotel name, it would have been Hotel de Paris.
1: Is that what it would have been?
0: Yes.
1: Hotel de Paris. Everything you can think of was amazing. From steaks to... Should I keep going?
0: Yeah, go ahead.
1: From steaks to escargot to...
2: Did you have some pâté?
1: We did have a little pâté.
2: A little pâté,
1: yeah. So all that stuff was amazing. It was, Dan.
0: What about girls with hairy armpits?
1: Ooh.
0: Like, I feel like that's a European stereotype. See any of a lot of that?
1: Absolutely not.
0: Not?
1: I did not.
0: Yeah, maybe, but it change? Is. I don't know, you guys with me on this or not? Nobody wants
2: heard
0: to.
2: Heard that stereotype.
1: Yeah, I've heard the stereotype.
0: Yes, yes.
4: I think Sam would. Sam, like, the understated thing about this exchange is that Sam really does think he's the European expert. You can tell in the way he's asking the questions that he's very much relating to you, but I've never been. I just go by stereotypes because it's easy and ignorant, and that's me. What about the unwashed remedies? Do you get a lot of the French deodorant? In other words, do people just cake on the cologne and don't bathe?
1: Very much true, Jay Stu. There are some unsavory smells sometimes in certain situations, and combine that with the no AC. It can be a little stringent.
2: Everyone's a little ripe.
1: A little stringent, yeah, for sure.
0: I don't know if we're in safe harbor or not, if it's okay to say this. Topless beaches.
1: 100%.
0: Oh, wow. 100%. See, I've never been. I don't know. I think these are questions we all have about Europe.
1: Damn, we
4: How
1: were
4: about just right? straight out nude. It's not even topless, right?
1: Oh, they're nude.
0: I think
4: everybody's commando.
0: Really? I thought it like... Like, it's a classy respect thing. Like, you know, maybe the woman wouldn't wear the top of her bikini, but it's no big deal. I didn't think that guy would be like, I'm losing trial here. Yes. And what was it?
1: Yeah, you could. So there were, we were We were sailing through Mallorca to Menorca, and there
5: I know that route well.
6: It's right near the Hotel de Paris.
1: It is right by the Hotel de Paris. But then there's like, they obviously curate it. Well, you can't just walk around, you know, topless and nude and all of the areas. But there will be design areas for it. Yep.
5: Okay. So even on a public beach, I wouldn't think that there would be a naked man on a public beach. No. I did not. That is not. Yeah. But I would think that maybe a woman sunbathing would be like, okay, I'm going to take off my bikini top and lay here and no one would bat an eye. It's not like that.
1: It's not like that in every area of the places. There will be a design area for that.
5: Okay.
1: Yeah. So it's
5: I think is we have here in the States, right? Yeah. You have adult lounge pools at Vegas resorts, places like that. There's,
1: I will say this, Dan, even in the public parts of the beach, the bikinis and the shorts are a little bit non-existent.
2: More speedos. Speedos, right?
1: Exactly.
2: More G-strings.
1: Yeah. A little less coverage. A little less coverage.
5: Like this pen, right? Like
2: sun's
5: this,
2: out, buns
5: this
2: out.
5: Pen is basically what's covering everything up.
1: Exactly.
5: What about Mountain Dew? Was Mountain Dew available at all during that time?
1: I didn't see one Mountain Dew.
5: I don't think so. That was more for my own instance.
1: They do.
2: Dew de Mountain.
3: Actually, this dovetails into a question I had, and also still going back to food, but did you go to a European McDonald's at all?
1: Absolutely.
3: Because that is different, from what I understand, that is extremely different from our McDonald's.
1: Absolutely not. I did not. But
5: absolutely not.
1: But it is good, though. It is fresh, and they do treat it differently, Dan. So the McDonald's and the fast food chains here in the States, when they're over there, you can actually have a dining experience there. People go there and sit down and eat McDonald's like it's a restaurant.
2: There's a lot of things in their food and drinks that are not allowed over there. And like different coloring, different preservatives.
1: Yes.
2: And so over there, it's like it might taste a little different. But it's under the brand of McDonald's or on the brand of Mountain Dew, whatever it might be.
1: Yep, that's right.
6: Did anybody call you ugly American?
2: Carrie, I know.
5: Anybody? No, this is a question.
2: Okay,
6: anybody call you ugly American?
1: Absolutely not, Dan.
5: Oh, all right.
2: not Carrie Rhodes.
1: That didn't happen,
5: Dan. All right, I didn't know. I thought that they all hated us. When Monty and I attacked Belgium for the Balogun foul, I mean, everybody was yelling at us for being stupid Americans. So
1: I'm glad you brought up Balogun because, you know, Balogun plays for the Monaco club over there. So they did ask me that question while I was over there. Did you guys like Balogun? I was like, yeah, he was good. But yeah, they definitely held him pretty close and high in Monaco.
5: There it is. You're looking to Kerry Rhodes' European vacation. Anybody last call?
2: Last call.
5: Once. You got
2: last call, pun intended. I know you're not much of a drinker, Carrie, but did you have any wines?
1: No wines.
2: No alcohol at all?
1: I didn't have alcohol the first portion of that trip, and then as I got into the fun, I had to crack a couple.
5: Whoa.
1: I did. So good question, Sam, because I'm not a drinker.
6: Another, please.
1: I had a couple. Had a couple, Sam.
5: Jason Stewart, anything left on this charcuterie board for Kerry Rhodes?
4: I think we covered it. You covered my... I was definitely going to go with the anti-American thing. I'm surprised that you didn't get any of that sentiment because I thought everyone hated us nowadays. So that's good news.
5: They don't. When it had to come up when somebody said, like, you played football, did you have to explain to them that it's American football?
1: Yeah. A couple times.
5: I would think that would be the case. Speaking of football, he's our football expert. When it comes to soccer, Chris Perfetz at the news desk giving us the latest of what's happening on this Friday as we are in for Stu Gotts and Company live here on Fox Sports Radio.
6: Hey, Chris Perfetz, what is going on?
3: Yeah, unfortunately, no soccer to talk about aside from apparently an open revolt going around across FIFA, but we've covered that in previous
5: 64
3: shows.
5: They're throwing it out there, right?
3: I saw Asia has now joined CONCACAF and UEFA in like calling for a boycott if they go ahead with this plan to sell off shares. So I guess that we're gonna have the next World Cup just gonna be Africa and Africa and South America.
5: They needed
3: in Australia.
5: They needed 106 countries, soccer federations, to approve it. UEFA has 55. That none of them would. The US had 41, but 6 didn't have voting rights, so that's 35. So they're at 90. So all they needed were 16 more countries to say, like, we're not down for this, and it's going out the window.
3: I wonder how many countries are in Asia. I can't count very well. I went to an American education.
5: Sure, yeah. Well, there's, you know, different groups as well.
3: Yeah, yeah, different. It's the metric system.
5: Yeah. Well, they've got, don't they have, like, the Oceania, like,
3: yeah, yeah, they do, they Asia? Do. That's, yeah, like, Australia and Micronesia and Guam and
5: federations.
3: Anyway, let's keep an eye on the baseball rumors going around. The Tigers scratched Casey Rumes. What they call baseball over there? Baseball?
4: It's just baseball. Yeah. Okay. Yeah.
3: Tigers scratch Casey Mize ahead of his start on Friday against the Athletics. The expectations believes that Tigers are putting him up on the trade block. They are listening to offers for the 29-year-old right-hander. Of course, the big one, Tarik Skubal. News out of the Athletics says the Milwaukee Brewers are in contention to sign him, and they'd be willing to take on his full over $9 million remaining on his salary. Also being scratched from a lineup tonight and inviting trade rumors, Mets pitcher Freddy Peralta. He was in line to start against the Marlins. He is apparently, per multiple sources, not going to be on there. And ESPN is reporting the Padres are likely to keep closer Mason Miller off of the market. In other news, Victor Wembanyama has signed a new long-term contract extension with Nike, and he will be getting a signature shoe from Nike for the Spurs star. NFL news, the Green Bay Packers activated tight end Tucker Kraft off the physically unable to perform list, clearing him for training camp activities, while the Panthers placed rookie wide receiver Chris Brazel on IR, ending his season. And a little bit of free agency around the NFL as the Lions signed tight end Anthony Firkser, 49ers signed tight end Josiah DeGuara, and wide receiver Trenton Irwin to one-year deals. And we are heading into the ninth inning. The Yankees have two solo home runs and hold on to a 2-0 lead on the Chicago Cubs. Back to you guys.
4: Dan, I have to say, before we get off and take this break, that I got to say something. Like, two boats down, the greatest of all time was there. And I sent him a bottle of something, and he sent me a bottle back of his tequila. Do we take a guess who that was?
5: Michael Jordan.
4: Michael Jeffrey Jordan was two boats down. So I had to share that with you guys.
2: That's very cool.
4: Right? I had to say that one.
5: You should ask him about that instead of the wildfire, Sam.
3: I can't wait to see Michael Jordan out here in L.A. and send him my bottle of tequila sometime.
4: No, I didn't have a bottle.
2: You keep that. Don't open it. No, collector's item now.
4: No, it's legit. It's safe. Let's
2: put it on the shelf.
4: Yep.
5: Put it on our stand when we do Fox Sports End Zone Radio coming up in the NFL season.
2: We can do that. Right between
5: my mini helmets.
4: We can do that.
5: Which could be getting a new addition soon. Oh, yeah. Okay. Wait and see. He is the All-Pro Kerry Rhodes. I'm Dan Beyer, in for Stu Gatz and Company, live here on Fox Sports Radio. Jason Stewart, Chris Perfed, and Iowa Sam hanging out, as is Mike Gonzalez. You just don't hear Mike because he's not by a mic right now. Dak Prescott may be bringing this all upon his shoulders. We'll explain what the Cowboys quarterback is doing next on Fox Sports Radio.
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15: At college? 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
7: 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The Odd Couple with Rob Parker and Kelvin Washington. 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
5: Gatz & Company live on Fox Sports Radio. Wrapping up the week, I'm Dan Byer. He's Kerry Rhodes in for Stu. Jason Stewart, Iowa Sam, Chris Perfett are here. I thought the commercial break when you guys were talking about the Odyssey was 90 seconds I wanted back. All of you talking about your European adventures when I have never been. I think that may have topped it.
1: Did that top it?
5: Yeah, but Kerry's like, you know what? London's overrated. It's just not my sort of, you know, spot. And
0: Oh, my goodness. Some people think the Cowboys are overrated. We talked about the Buccaneers earlier and the Baker Mayfield situation. And
1: yeah.
0: The point that we share is that, well, Baker Mayfield disrespected and disappointed in the Buccaneers. The Buccaneers aren't as good as it feels like the general consensus of people think that they are. Like, yeah, they're on the verge of doing damage in the playoffs. And I think they're more headed downwards. There's still a bottoming out to do than there would be of going upwards. So paying Baker Mayfield wouldn't make much sense. Not a lot of people expect a lot from the Dallas Cowboys or think that they may be a dumpster fire, which they are absolutely not. They've got one of the better offenses in the National Football League, and it's hard to get any worse than they were on defense last year.
1: Yes.
0: The Cowboys' win total, over-under, 9.5. So okay, more so than the Buccaneers. But I feel like people think that the Buccaneers are better than the Cowboys. Maybe that's a misread by me, but that's just the general sense that I get, and I disagree with that sense. Dak Prescott, who's never been one to shy away from pressure, whether he's shown up in the moment or not is a different story,
1: mm-hmm,
0: but showed up at training camp with a Dallas Cowboys Super Bowl champion t-shirt, mm-hmm, not for Super Bowl 61 coming up this season, but for the last time the Dallas Cowboys won, that was in Super Bowl 30 against the Pittsburgh Steelers. Also the last time they were in the big game. Dak on why he wore the t-shirt at training camp.
20: Set the tone. I mean, I think the tone's been set. To say a t-shirt was going to do it would be, I knew you guys would like it. Didn't know how many of the teammates would see it. It's just the manifesting thing, right? When we want stuff in life a lot of times, but then, you know, when people start talking about it, you know, you kind of hesitate. Like, should I say that? You know, if they're going to hold me to it.
0: So Dak Prescott standing up for himself on why he wore the Dallas Cowboys Super Bowl t-shirt, manifesting that,
1: yes,
0: in hopes of an appearance 31 years since they last appeared.
1: You're going to be held up to it, Dak, for sure. I think this team can be special. I am really putting a lot of that feeling that I feel about them in Schottenheimer, which obviously when you first thought about that hire, even I was on the fence about it, but he knows how to connect with these guys and this team. This offense is going to be special. Defense is going to be better, and they're going to be one of the teams I think can vie for that NFC championship game. That's how good I think they are.
0: I think that they are really good too, and I think that they're great offensively. But there's two things that stand out to me. Number one on this is the rock band wearing a t-shirt of their own band. I don't know, does that carry into this Kerry Rhodes? Is there some sort of weird aspect that Dak, it's not like he's wearing the team gear that they want us to buy in Fanatics,
1: right?
0: But he's actually wearing a cowboy shirt. That feels a little weird to me. That would be like Nikki Sixx wearing a Motley Crue shirt on stage of a concert.
1: I don't, it's not as weird to me, Dan. I think as a player, I kind of feel that.
0: Anybody else weirded out by it, Jason? Do you find that weird at all, Sam?
4: I do. I did find it kind of corny.
0: Yeah, like.
1: Corny? Why you guys feel that way? Why you feel that way, Dan?
0: Well, because he's on the Cowboys. He didn't get any Cowboys gear that he wanted, but I would. Now, if I'm the quarterback of the Dallas Cowboys, I'm not, you know who I am.
1: Sure.
0: If I was a special teams gunner, I'm wearing all my Cowboys stuff to the grocery store. So people say,
1: yeah, exactly,
0: you play for the Cowboys. I'm like, well, how'd you guess?
1: Exactly.
0: But for Dak, it felt weird. I don't know if that was the same case with you. But as I said, like Nikki Sixx wearing a Motley Crue shirt would just be like, what are you doing? You know, it doesn't, that seems odd. But there's another portion of it. Is it because they haven't been close to the Super Bowl?
1: Mm-hmm.
0: That almost makes him like allowed to do it. Like if Jalen Hurts had worn a Super Bowl 52 Eagles championship after they lost in Super Bowl 57, that would have been weird to me.
1: Yeah.
0: But because it's almost like fantasy that the Cowboys would actually win the Super Bowl, that I'm actually giving Dak a pass, mm-hmm, on it and allowing him to wear that t-shirt.
1: Yeah, that would be my reasoning too. Like they haven't won in so long, right? So he's conjuring up the spirits of the 90, what was the last time they won? Was it 92?
0: No, it was 1995.
1: 95, right? 95, 95, that one, yeah. The 95 Cowboys. Bowl, yeah. So that's,
0: season.
1: I could see that. It's, you know, a little motivation for the team.
0: It's like those throwback college shirts that say like national champions 1961, because it's the last time that they won. But Sam, you've got...
2: Oh, I was going to say, I can wear a Rose Bowl championship shirt from 1959 or a national championship Iowa shirt from 58 because they haven't sniffed a championship in either of those for ages, for decades.
0: There's the fantasy aspect of it. Like, this is not reality, so this is almost like a pretend shirt.
6: Yeah.
0: That's kind of what I got for Dak.
6: Yeah, that's what I mean. Let him motivate his team. I think this team is going to be special, and Dak's setting the tone early.
0: And I told you a month ago, I picked the Cowboys to win the NFC East. I did it here on Stu Gatz & Company Live, and I did it on our show, where Carrie and I will be this Sunday on Fox. Talk to you then. We are Fox Sports.
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30: And all of a sudden, it's a completely new team. 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Like, this is all you can hope for if you're the Warriors. So it's really sad. But the bigger thing now is that he had a chance a couple of years ago and he decided, I want to stay. I want to try to make this work at Golden State. But now it's not happening in Golden State.
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13: Today, and he took part in the third practice of training camp. It was the first action for Kraft since tearing his ACL in the middle of last season. Before the practice, Coach Matt LaFleur outlined what activating Kraft meant, what kind of workload he'd have.
14: It'll be no team, so we're just going to kind of get them back ingrained into the process and into individual. What's great is when they do come off pup, then now he can partake in some of the walkthrough periods, especially that we do in the evenings. So just to get them back, hearing the call, lining up, and then just going through that.
13: As for practice, the defense led the way, included a pretty good day for cornerbacks with Keyshawn Nixon and Carrington Valentine breaking up multiple passes, while Benjamin St. Juice picked off backup quarterback Tyrod Taylor. Jordan Love and Matthew Golden connected on a couple of nice plays, while Love hit Christian Watson for a diving touchdown in a goal line situation. The team will get tomorrow off from practice before stepping back on the field on Sunday. As for Wisconsin, they've got less than a week before fall camp opens for them. First practice coming up on Thursday.
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13: Well, the Brewers and Angels will open up a series tonight in Anaheim. Milwaukee coming off a tough series in San Francisco where they dropped 2 of 3. Tonight, they will send Shane Drouhan to the mound. The Angels are going with Ryan Johnson. First pitch is set for 8:38. With this Wisconsin Sports Zone Network update, I'm Zach Heil.
16: Yeah, Tarek Skubal is going to be traded. The Tigers haven't gone to teams that are interested in him and said as much at this point, but the expectation is that's going to happen within the next day or two. And frankly, everyone has been expecting it. When you see how the Tigers have played recently, and certainly their game Wednesday was a perfect encapsulation of their season, they understood that they needed to go on a really big run in order to have Tarek Skubal stick around, and they didn't do it. They're taking a healthy view of this. They understand that they have a lot of engaged teams right now. Teams that in particular are being cited by others as being the biggest threats, though, the Milwaukee Brewers, who have a tremendous farm system, and of course, Phil, the Los Angeles Dodgers, who are the favorites at this point, and frankly have been since the possibility of Tarek Skubal getting traded first surfaced a couple of months ago.
17: Jeff Passan, one more time, just kind of sets the scene as we begin the show. Fin's up, by the way. It's Friday. I just like going right to the Jimmy Buffett. I'm impatient. I can't wait. Not very Margaritaville of me, but I want to get right to the Jimmy Buffett. This is the Alpine Liquor Studio. Alpine Liquor, by the way, in DeForest, Madison's largest independently owned liquor store, as Ebo reminds you every morning. But for the next 2 hours, and really for the majority of this week, this studio has been rebranded. This is the Skubal Situation Room. That's where I want to start tonight, with Tarek Skubal and the Brewers. It feels real. It feels as real as anything has felt at the deadline in recent memory with the Brewers. Now, that doesn't mean it's going to happen, okay? But it feels more possible than a Brewers move has felt in many years, when in each of the last couple of years, it's like, well, they'll probably do nothing, or they'll, you know, give a bag of balls for the injured body of Jordan Montgomery or something like that. So this is, at least to begin the show, the Tarek Skubal Situation Room. And I'll take your calls on that and whatever else, because it's Friday, which means the phones are wide open. It's Free Phones Friday at 608-321-1670. Appreciate you being here. My name is Grant Bills. The show live streams. It's super convenient. I was listening to the Wisco Sports Zone app. I was listening to Over the Line this morning at the gym. Everyone give me credit. I was at the gym. And you can watch Ebo's live stream there. Bill Michaels in the afternoon, me in the evening, the camp and the swing with Zach and Jesse. Next week going to be a big week for that. Not that, you know, this week, Big Ten Media Days, that was a big deal, but you'll get legit practice video and practice observations and real football players doing real football things next week. So you're going to want to make sure you have that app ready to go and you have liked and subscribed to Zach's podcast with Jesse, the camp. Zach will be here in the final half hour of the show to talk about his experience at Big Ten Media Day earlier this week. And in Green Bay, he's been up in Green Bay. I believe he was up there Wednesday and then today. So he's got 2 days up in Green Bay with some practice observations. We'll talk about that in the final hour. And I have a couple Packers things we can hit as well. But like I said, I would like to start with Tarek Skubal. This is the Skubal Situation Room, like I said. I am such a sucker, I've realized over the last 24 hours, because I've really started to buy into the possibility of this thing and what it could look like and what it could mean. And now I'm looking at prospects and I'm weighing offers when, you know, for the last 2 months, really leading into the last week or two, I've been pretty staunchly saying they will do nothing. And not only will they do nothing, Bruce fans, you will like it. And then you give me a little piece of Bob Nightingale or John Heyman or whoever saying, I think it's the Brewers. I think it was, who's the guy with the hair? Why can't I remember? Jim Bowden is saying, I would pick the Brewers. They're the leader in the clubhouse. And I'm like, all right, I'm in. How can we get Tarek Skubal here? And how will the Brewers win the World Series with a rotation, you know, led by maybe the best righty and the best lefty in Major League Baseball, at least according to people outside of Philadelphia, with Tarek Skubal and Jacob Mizrowski? I think we have a pretty good baseline for what an elite arm will cost as a rental. I've read a lot of really, really well thought out stories this week written by Brewers people. I think McKibben and Stern and the folks at Brewer Fanatic have done a great job. I think JR and Kurt did a long thing at the Journal Sentinel that was really good, looking at lots of different options. Would you do this type of deal? Would you do this type of package? I think smart, heady baseball people have done a lot of good research and consideration and thinking and given us some great context and precedent for what a deal like this looks like. Prospect value, return, right? Years of control, that sort of thing. Now, there's also been lots of people who have gone on, you know, MLB Radio and MLB Tonight and said, well, the Brewers would have to give up Mane and Pena. It's like, okay, well, that's, you know, probably not. I think there's been plenty of good research and good work published in the last couple of days about, well, when elite arms like this have been moved in the past, this is what it's cost. Now, every situation is unique. The Tigers are not the Athletics who dealt Mason Miller. The Tigers are not the Twins who dealt, you know, Juan Duran last year. Now, those are relief pitchers. I'm just elite arms that have been moved. I'm just considering. You know what I mean? Every team is different. The Tigers could look for different things than other teams have looked for. Tarek Skubal might mean more to the Tigers than certain pitchers have meant to past organizations. You never know. Every situation is unique, but I'm just trying to get the best possible rough, loose baseline that we can. And the way I see it, very loosely, this is the framing that I've landed on, okay? The centerpiece of a Tarek Skubal trade, the centerpiece, the main thing, the number one item is either an elite prospect, elite prospect, or a proven young guy who's been very, very good, okay? You get one of those two things, an elite prospect who's yet to debut, or a player who's been up for maybe a year-ish and has been awesome and lots of control. So you get something that's a little bit more proven, or an elite prospect that hasn't debuted yet. One of those two things. That's the centerpiece. Not both, historically, but one. And then you fill in the rest of the package with, do you like the 25th best prospect? Do you like the 30th? Do you like number 16? Then you can haggle over the filler pieces in the deal, right? But the centerpiece, which is what's most interesting and I think what's most accessible for us on sports talk television and radio, has to be either elite prospect or young established guy with lots of control and lots of runway, right? Now, I can't imagine Matt Arnold being willing to trade the young proven guy as the centerpiece. And the young proven guys in Milwaukee, if they were to go that way, would be Cooper Pratt, Luis Lara, and Logan Henderson. Now, what I think a lot of people nationally fail to recognize or fail to consider or just straight up don't get is that the Brewers have paid Cooper Pratt and Luis Lara. I guess there's a world in which they are dealt. I would be shocked. I would be floored. And I did a podcast earlier today with our friends Bart Winkler and Paul Imig, and I brought this very thing up, and Bart made a great point. You know, if Jim Duquette or whoever on Foul Territory is talking about, well, you know, the Brewers, they might have to, they, you know, Cooper Pratt or Luis Lara might be what, you know, the centerpiece of the deal. I think what a lot of these guys do is they go look at the Brewers' top prospects and they say, well, they're not going to trade Mate, number one. They're not going to trade Peña, number two. Okay, Cooper Pratt, number three, maybe him. Well, yeah, but he's been extended and he's playing baseball for the Brewers. Like, take Luis Lara and Cooper Pratt off the table. I would be floored. I would be shocked. And I would be floored and shocked if Logan Henderson was on the table as the centerpiece. I think there's probably internal modeling that the Brewers have done, and they've probably drawn some sort of conclusion like, well, there's a 40% chance that Logan Henderson gives us three starts as good or better in the postseason than Tarek Skubal. So why are we, you know, so why would we do that? Especially considering the years of control for a player like Logan Henderson, who's shown in limited Major League Baseball run, like you're going to get a chance to win when he's on the mound. So the young proven guy centerpiece, I think, is out for the Brewers because Pratt's not getting dealt, Lara's not getting dealt, and Henderson's not getting dealt. The Brewers could prove me wrong. I would be shocked. I'm pretty confident in that. So that means to me, in a Tarek Skubal deal, the centerpiece would have to be a top prospect. And in my opinion, I think then it would be Luis Peña, who's their number two prospect. I mean, if you look at their top five, as we kind of did just a minute ago, number one's Jesus Mate. They're not trading Jesus Mate, nor should they, for a rental. And I don't think the Rays or the Dodgers would have to give up their number one guy either. And that was reported earlier today. I can't remember who, but basically someone meaningful in baseball said the Brewers and the Rays are not making their respective number one prospects available. Again, nor should they. It's a rental. Okay. So take Mate out, and the number one guy for the Rays, take him off the table. The next four guys in the top five for the Brewers are Luis Peña, their number two guy, Cooper Pratt, Luis Lara, and Jet Williams. As I said, Luis Lara and Cooper Pratt are out, and I don't think Jet Williams is a centerpiece guy. Maybe the Tigers feel differently. Maybe they friggin' love Jet Williams. That's the interesting thing about the trade deadline, is just because we're not high on a prospect, or just because he's not higher than prospect ABC in someone's ranking, that might not mean anything to the Tigers. Maybe the Tigers friggin' love, maybe their models love Jet Williams. I don't know. But I know that Cooper Pratt and Luis Lara aren't going to be on the move, and I'm pretty darn sure Jet Williams is not good enough as a prospect to be the centerpiece in a deal for a player like Tarek Skubal. And to me, that leaves Luis Peña, who's number two. If this is getting done, I think Luis Peña is the centerpiece. And then we can haggle about, you know, like, is Coleman Crowe in the deal? You know, I don't know if it would take another top 10 guy. I'd probably be surprised, you know, Harden or Letson, a couple of their other young arms. If you get really down, Bryce Message, who's in the top 30, but, you know, another, if we're talking about another smaller piece behind the headliner of Luis Peña. I really like Adam Shefsky. I know the Brewers do too. I like Andrew Fisher. I like Braylon Payne because they hit bombs. And the Brewers have been pretty intentional about spending first-round picks on guys recently. Brock Wilkin, another who hasn't been nearly as successful in the minors, but Adam Shefsky, Fisher, and Payne hit bombs. And I love the idea of the Brewers having a couple of those guys waiting in the wings, and I love the ability and the future of all of those guys. But I don't think they're headliners. I think a lot of Brewers fans overvalue Andrew Fisher. He might be awesome one day. I don't know. I'm not telling you that he stinks. I'm not telling you I know anything. I'm really glad I'm not Matt Arnold needing to make a call on a player like that, because I could see Andrew Fisher one day being one of the best power hitters in baseball. I could also see him failing to stick at the major league level. There's a lot of variance in that player that probably doesn't exist in Adam Shefsky, Pratt, and Lara, certainly. Probably not even Jet Williams. Like, I would bet on Jet Williams to have a higher floor than Andrew Fisher. I'd bet a lot of money on Jet Williams having a higher Major League Baseball floor than Andrew Fisher. And I see so many Brewers fans on Twitter especially saying, well, Fisher's off the table. Fisher, you can't trade Fisher. You can't trade Fisher. I don't even know if Fisher is good enough to be the headliner or the centerpiece in a deal for, yes, even a rental like Tarek Skubal. Maybe the Tigers love him. Maybe. Again, we don't know how these other teams feel about these prospects. I think Andrew Fisher is a much more complicated player with a lot more gray area than Brewers fans think. If you're not familiar, just to bring you up to speed, I cut a couple of comments from J.R. Radcliffe and Kurt Hoag on this week's Microbrew. This is Wednesday's episode. This is a good setup by J.R. Just kind of, if you're like, I don't know anything about Andrew Fisher, tell me. Well, here you go. This is J.R.
0: Andrew Fisher has cleared 30 home runs. He's become the first Brewers minor league prospect to do that since 2001. He is launching nuke after nuke after nuke. I believe he's up to 32 as we record this on Tuesday. He'll probably hit another one on Tuesday night. He swings and misses at a pretty high clip. Even in the zone, he swings and misses at a pretty high clip. His strikeouts are kind of concerning for people who follow the minor leagues. Now, it's still early in his minor league career. There's a lot to work out. You know, it's really easy to focus on the home run totals, but it makes for an interesting discussion about whether or not that guy's a trade chip, because he is such a prolific power hitter. This is only his second year of professional baseball, really. And certainly

0: prospect. He is sandwiched by Josh Adamczewski and Braylon Payne on both sides. Again, all sluggers, guys with real pop. Corner outfielders, probably in the case of Braylon Payne and Adamczewski. Andrew Fisher is a third baseman. I don't know if he's a special defensive third baseman, but he could play a nice solid third base. If that does anything for you, I don't think that should necessarily make the difference in a trade conversation like this. A little bit more Kurt Hoag's opinion on Andrew Fisher. This is a really interesting player.
1: Andrew Fisher is why I'm glad I'm on this side and not working for a team, much less in charge of making the call on a guy like this, because those flags, they are red. That end zone whiff rate, like, oh man, there are real concerns about the swing and miss. Like, he's hitting a ton of homers, but he kind of has to be Kyle Schwarber-ish, James Wood-ish, maybe not fully to that degree. Can play solid defense at third for, you know, the meat of his, you know, player control with the Brewers, but you got to be an outlier to have a successful career as an offensive player with that swing and miss. And, you know, maybe he could get better, but realistically, what's the track record of a guy like that improving so significantly in the swing and miss, especially with the Brewers? Not great. But on the other hand, JR, my eyes just tell me this is a dude. This is just this guy is a capital G guy. He's not just a guy. He's a capital G guy. Like, he just mashes, and he's got this swagger and this confidence and this like aura to him that I'm like, yeah, you know what? This guy could be a 4-win player in the big leagues. I'm glad I'm not making this decision, because I don't know what, like, I just can't evaluate what ultimately this is going to look like.
0: Fisher may be, more so than most prospects, more valuable as a trade chip than an eventual player. And maybe the Brewers, in a weird, twisted way here, Matt Arnold, maybe they're considering selling high on him. I still don't know if he's good enough as a headliner to get Tarek Skubal. If he is, then I'd feel pretty strongly about maybe doing it. If he's the headliner, and I think it's more likely the case is Luis Peña. Okay, well then everyone else in the top 10 is off the board, probably the top 20. You know, you could take Peña, Coleman, Crow, and then I guess we can haggle over another lesser player. Andrew Fisher's a tough one. My point is not that Andrew Fisher sucks and that they should trade him. My point is, guys, he's not this lock, stock, and barrel, you know, fast track to the major leagues, everyday third baseman, 30 home run guy that I think a lot of Brewers fans are treating him as. Or maybe he is. Maybe he's Kyle Schwarber. Good luck. Good luck to Matt Arnold. Your thoughts on this, the Brewers rolling the trade deadline, and anything else you want. It's a Free Phones Friday, 608-321-1670. To you next.
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0: Grant here for Kai's Chevy Town. They're a short drive from anywhere, just off Interstate 94. It's exit 41 on the north side of Menominee. 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They treat people the right way, which is why they've been doing business now, like I said, for 3 generations. They're also very connected and involved in the community there. 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
8: If we trade him away and he turns out to be a guy who hits 30 homers, 850 OPS, 820 OPS, plays decent third base defense, like that harms the organization. Now, is there a mega deal? Is there a Tarek Skubal or a Reed Detmers trade that you could have him as the headliner in? That might that, of course, that changes the calculation because it changes the whole valuation of the trade. But like, he has such incredible upside that your eyes just tell you is there. That's the player the Brewers have not necessarily been willing to deal away, even if he's not Madane, he's not Adam Shefsky, and he's not Pena, and he's not Cooper Pratt in terms of like the just where he's ranked.
9: A little bit more from Kurt Hoag. He's talking there about Andrew Fisher and the Brewers' thought process behind maybe dealing him. I think he's a very interesting piece in their pursuit for Tarek Skubal. I think the package for Tarek Skubal would probably be headlined and centerpieced around Luis Pena, their number two prospect. And then you fill in the cracks with nothing significant, but I mean, Luis Pena is the prize. And then you get, a pitcher with some control, middling in the Brewers, middling meaning middling somewhere lower in their top 100 or top 50, something like that. It's Luis Pena and lesser things. I don't know. A lot of Brewers fans talk about Andrew Fisher like he could be the headliner in a deal like this. I don't think that's enough. But I do wonder if the Brewers are inclined to trade him because the red flags are everywhere. The swing and the miss and the strikeouts, but he has 32 home runs in Double A. It's like, okay, but that's got to be something, right? Very interesting player. I kind of hope the Brewers don't trade him just because I'm interested to see how he continues to progress and develop. And I'm just curious. I kind of want to follow along with that prospect and that player. But I could also see internally the Brewers thinking, you can hit all the home runs you want in Double A. If the swing profile and the in zone whiff rate remain that spotty and that bad, I maybe they don't even see a major leaguer. And at that point, deal him. Yeah, 32 home runs in Double A. My God, you need this guy. Yeah, we'll throw him in the package. Maybe the Brewers don't believe in him. I don't know. It's an interesting thing to think about. 608-321-1670, your phone calls. It's Free Phones Friday, Wisco Sports Show. Who's this?
10: Hey, Grant, fins up. It's Coach Fried.
9: Fins up, Coach Fried. I saw your boy Dayton Lane Hall has been reinstated off the injured list today.
10: Yeah, that's why I called in. I just wanted to make sure everyone knew that before he got hurt, which is something that's kind of been reoccurring for him, so I'm a little concerned. But before he got hurt this most recent time, he was pitching his way into leverage.
9: I would say when he got hurt, it was McGill, Uribe, Ashby, and then I think, unless I'm missing someone, Hall was probably the next guy. It depends on how you feel about Chad Patrick, whether he's starting or relieving, but he was right there and certainly one of their more important bridge guys.
10: I hate to say it, but he's going to be a great deadline acquisition too. Like, he's probably better than, besides Mason Miller, any other reliever we'd get.
9: I'm
10: back.
9: Probably. I will say unironically that DL Hall is a very important player for the Brewers to get back healthy for their bullpen. And again, in a lot of these starts, like, you better hope Mizorowski and Harrison are going six or seven, because the middle innings guys are not exactly lighting the world on fire. Chad Patrick, and of course, most notably, Aaron Ashby, who kind of just became a leverage guy, by the way. I don't even know if he was a middle reliever anymore. He was a legit leverage guy.
10: Right. Aside from that, I'm also kind of with you on, I don't know if you could even call it selling high on Andrew Fisher. I mean, his value's got to be pretty good right now. So, like you had mentioned, the red flags are out there. Let's get an ace for him, or get some for him while we can.
9: Yeah, so I don't know. Appreciate the phone call, Coach. I want to make something clear, because I tweeted about Andrew Fisher earlier, basically making the point, like, guys, he's more tradable than a lot of you are saying. People are talking about Andrew Fisher like he's Jackson Churio or Jesus Mate, and he's not. That doesn't mean that I think he sucks. I don't know. I can't tell you the future, least of all with this type of player. 32 home runs has to mean something, and the pop and the swagger has to mean something. The crazy whiff rate, especially in zone whiff rate, like, chase rate is one thing. Let's be clear. If a hitter is chasing out of the zone and swinging and missing a lot, I don't know that that's correctable in every instance, but that's something that can be coached a little bit better and tweaked a little bit better and emphasized more than, oh, you just swing and miss in the zone a lot. Like, you're swinging at the right pitches, you're just not making contact. That means there's some sort of a weakness in your swing, a hole in your swing, or just a weakness in the player that's pretty significant. Like, a big time whiff rate in the strike zone is not nothing. So don't just tell me, well, he's a power hitter, it's 32 home runs. Yeah, okay, he's in Double A. You know what I mean? Like, I had someone, what? This guy in my friggin' replies today earlier says this. He strikes out about the same as Schwarber, so that's a big problem for you, eh? He's hitting a 290 clip with 33 home runs this year. Let's waive him, trade bait. Just discount the fact what you're all crying for, a big effing bat. First of all, don't yell at me in my mentions. This guy's name is Tony. Yeah, he strikes out the same amount as Schwarber. Schwarber is, how do I word this? So baseball is a little complicated. So I can try to put this in layman's terms. I'm sorry, because I know not everyone's a huge baseball nerd. Kyle Schwarber plays in a league called the Major Leagues, Major League Baseball. Kyle Schwarber plays for the Phillies. The Phillies play in the American League East, which is a division of baseball teams in Major League Baseball. That's the highest level of American. And I'm sorry, again, we're getting in the weeds here. This is a little nerdy. I'm sure some of you are just, you're switching channels. I know. So sorry it hit you over the head with this. I should do sports talk radio more for the everyman, but sorry, I can't help myself. Kyle Schwarber plays in, again, the Major League Baseball, which is the highest level of American professional baseball. Andrew Fisher plays in something called Double A. He plays for the Biloxi Shuckers, I believe, unless he was moved up to Triple A and I somehow missed it. Nope, he's in Biloxi. That is Double A. So again, sorry to, I know this is crazy jargon by me, but Double A is below Triple A, which is below the major leagues. So if we're comparing strikeout rates between Kyle Schwarber and Andrew Fisher, we should probably notice and detail the different leagues in which they play. Now, Andrew Fisher one day could be that. I'm not telling you he's not. I don't know. I'm just trying to point something out here. I think a lot of Brewers fans are looking past. Like, would trading Andrew Fisher and stuff, if the Tigers would accept that as a headliner for Schuble, which I'm dubious of because I don't think he's good enough as a centerpiece, does that mean the Brewers get to keep Jesus Mate, Luis Pena, Cooper Pratt, Luis Lara, Jett Williams, Adam Chevsky, Braylon Payne? That's a pretty good top eight, all their position players with a couple big power bats and a couple real good defenders. If they can do that, if the Tigers want a centerpiece of Andrew Fisher, I don't know, guys. Like, do you want the Brewers to do something at the deadline or not? This is something that always frustrates me about trade deadline season. It's a long list of things that frustrate me around trade deadline season, to be clear. But the latest thing, or the most specific thing today that I'd like to complain about, is people spend months leading up to the trade deadline saying, I want the Brewers to want to win a World Series as bad as I want to win a World Series. Eric Kratz talked about this on Foul Territory yesterday. I want the Brewers, when are they going to go for it? When are they going to go all in to win a World Series? Well, here we are, folks. We are at the precipice. The trade deadline is Monday, and Tarek Skubal is on the block, and the Brewers are interested. And now you're telling me that the seventh best prospect who swings and misses more in the zone than most players at that level of baseball do, or at any level of baseball do, and that's too rich for your blood, then what do you want? What do you want? Help me help you. What do you want, Brewers fans? Do you want the Brewers to be aggressive and go for it or not? Giving up the eighth prospect in your system, who's far from perfect. For a couple months of Tarek Skubal into the rotation with Jacob Mizrowski, I don't know, man, like, if I'm someone who wants the Brewers to go for it, and I'm a real fence sitter with that, but I know a lot of you are firmly in the camp that it's time for the Brewers to push. That'd be a pretty good push. It'd be a pretty reasonable push. I'd say so. I'd think so. But a lot of you say no. Okay. All right. So what? Like, you want to give up Coleman Crowe, the 25th best prospect, who's pitched at the major leagues and hasn't been all that great. Is that who? Coleman Crowe or bust? Is that what you want, Brewers fans? I want to help you. I want to meet you where you're at. I want to be where you are, Brewers fans. I want the team to go for it. I want them to want a World Series as bad as me. Okay, well, they're wanting. They're pushing, or they're interested in pushing, and you're telling me that Andrew Fisher's too much. I don't know. Andrew Fisher could be Kyle Schwarber. The much more likely situation is that he's unable to be an everyday major leaguer because of that swing and miss rate and that whiff rate in the zone, which is ghastly. He could be Kyle Schwarber. Yes. You notice there's not a lot of Kyle Schwarbers. It's actually funny. You know, if we look at Major League Baseball strikeout percentage leaders, the guys who are at the very top are actually all pretty good. Now, I would be interested to see the whiff rate in zone. Maybe I'll look that up over the break. Striking out necessarily isn't bad, which is why I think Andrew Fisher, there's some real upside and real reason to think that he's going to be a stud one day. So it's not just strikeout percentage. But with that whiff rate in the zone, the much more likely outcome is that's not an everyday player at the major league level, which again, he is at the double A is two levels below. So there's the major leagues, there's triple A, and then there's double A. So again, I'm sorry to beat you over the head. I know it's nerdy baseball jargon. A lot of you are probably, Grant, I mean, speak English, please. I know it's a complicated subject matter. More of your calls on this, and I want to get into strikeout rates a little bit. A couple more minutes on baseball, and then some Packers things.
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24: I'm meteorologist Paul Trombley with your updated forecast. Rain showers likely this afternoon. Otherwise, cloudy skies expected. High temperatures reach up to 73. Winds out of the east, 8 to 15 miles per hour. Cloudy skies expected again tonight. Showers likely. Lows level off around 61. High temperatures reach up to 84 tomorrow. Sunshine mixed with clouds at times. That's the latest forecast on Sports Talk 105.1. Right now, it's 68 degrees.
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9: Wisco Sports Show. I don't know the choices I've made in my life that have landed me here, but it's Friday at 4:38, and I am not somewhere drinking beers. I'm not on a boat. I am staring into my computer monitor, digging through the bowels of Fangraphs to try to find stats on a player in AA. I don't know what I'm doing with myself. It's a Free Phones Friday, so hit me up, 608-321-1670. I'm more so trying to find some numbers that can help us understand Andrew Fisher a little bit better. Whiff rate, super high. Strikeout, super high. In-zone whiff rate, which is really the damning thing, really high. And yet, dude hits bombs. Could be a really attractive piece if the Tigers would be interested. I don't think it's enough to headline a Skubal trade. I don't know. I think the most likely outcome would be they do something around Luis Peña, their number two prospect, and then some smaller filler things. That makes sense to me. And then the Brewers get to keep the rest of... Like, if the Brewers are able to do Peña and keep all of Made, Pratt, Lara, Jet Williams, Adam Chevsky, Fisher, Payne, Harden, I'd be pretty okay with that. Well, you can't give up to number two prospect for a rental. Okay, I don't know. You're the ones who are always telling me you want the Brewers to push and try and really try to get a World Series. Okay, well, that's what this looks like. So I'm trying to help you. I'm trying to show you the math of here's a way they could get Tarek Skubal and still be in an okay position. Oh, no, we can't do that. Okay, well, I don't know, man. Football, like training camp's going on. I guess we'll just talk Packers then because I don't know how to help you. 608-321-1670, Wisco Sports Show. Who's this?
25: Hey, Grant. Happy Friday. Fins up. How we looking?
9: Fins up, Cone. Excellent. I'm sure you're traipsing all over the Western United States. I haven't heard from you in a bit.
25: Yeah, up in the Pacific Northwest this week. Unfortunately, had to fly through SeaTac, which continues to be the worst airport in America. That's what we do.
9: I'm sorry to hear that. Well, appreciate that. Well, what's new? It's been a little bit.
25: I think you're being a little smarmy on the Andrew Fisher discussion. I mean, like, how many major league at-bats does this guy have?
9: Andrew Fisher? None.
25: Yeah.
9: Double-A guy. So I'm definitely being swarmy to that end, yeah, for sure.
25: Exactly. So he hasn't even seen major league pitching, so we really don't know what his whiff rates could be at the major league level.
9: That's true.
25: So I think you're being a little unfair. And to Coach's credit, Coach Fried, I completely forgot we got D.L. Hall back. So, again, like, do we even need Scooble?
9: That's a good question. D.L. Hall, because he's been injured, it seems like, in his time here, just as much as he's been healthy, is a sneaky, really important piece of this team. So do you consider that a deadline acquisition, Cone? I don't know. We can debate that. Whether or not you do, that's a really important piece.
25: Yeah, I mean, the Aaron Ashby stock had to crawl in order for the DL stock to walk, ultimately leading for Brandon Sproat stock to run.
9: Yeah, I suppose.
25: So it's just we're just looking at a little progression here. So I like it. I also think, like, at some point, the Murph needs to stop messing with these rotations and putting guys back a day. I get to give Miz a little bit more rest, but, like, it's a five-man pitching rotation. What's that doing to the other four guys? Like, we've seen it's just totally killed Sprout's confidence. So, like, if I could wish one deadline acquisition for Murph, it would be some consistency on the freaking pitching rotation.
9: That's fine. I would, that makes sense to me too. And what's so damn frustrating is it feels like every other night, Cone, I turn on the TV, it's like, who's pitching tonight? Oh, it's Drone again. It's Gasser again. It's Sproat again. Cause they keep friggin' missing. They move Miz back. I feel like I watch him once every 2 weeks.
25: Yep. Are we coddling him too much?
9: Possibly, perhaps. Did you have anything else? There's one thing I wanted to ask you about, Cone, before, but I want to make sure you have your time. It's been a while since we've chatted, like I've said.
25: No, I don't have much, but shoot, what do you got?
9: There's just a couple people on the live stream who are commenting that Charlotte is the worst airport in the country. Have you flown through there?
25: I have. I've gotten redirected to Charlotte when flying to Atlanta. I have heard a lot about bad things about Charlotte. It has a good, like, three-letter code, though. I like that.
9: That goes a long way for me.
25: You know what I mean.
9: Yeah, that goes a long way for me. Give me 20 seconds on why SeaTac is such a bad airport. People like this stuff. I don't know why, but people do.
25: All right. First of all, rental car, you got to take a shuttle. The rental car facility is off-premise. Do not like that. You got to take a shuttle, not even like a monorail kind of thing. I can settle for a monorail the minute I need to step out the airport and get on a freaking bus.
9: Mm-hmm.
25: That's where I draw the line. When you get dropped off on the shuttle, you're like kind of on the basement ground level. You got to go up about two sets of escalators to even get to ticketing. So no idea what the ground level is even used for. Ticketing is the aisles are way too narrow. People lose all spatial awareness when they get to an airport. So there's just people everywhere. I'm checking golf bags. I got a big thing behind me that I'm wheeling and weaving between people.
9: Yep.
25: And then you get through check-in finally and you get to security just as crowded. They got airport staff who, you know, they might have taken from the Chaz autonomous zone in Seattle, coked out on fentanyl. Like, they don't know what's going on. Like, what are we doing here? It's chaos.
9: So this is a good airport review. Appreciate it, Cone. Fins up. Have a good weekend.
25: Fins up, Grant.
9: I am a Minneapolis St. Paul till I die. Now, of course, I've flown out of La Crosse. I've flown out of Madison. It's tough to beat that airport experience. The problem is with that airport experience, you usually have some sort of a connecting flight. So is the convenience of flying, you know, out of the airport right around the corner, is it worth the connecting flight? You know, it depends for everybody. Now, well, Grant, what about Milwaukee? Milwaukee's a fine airport. I just haven't found that flying out of Milwaukee gives me any advantage. Let me put it this way. If I'm flying out of Milwaukee, I'm flying out of O'Hare. Because I got to connect out of Milwaukee anyways. So if I'm flying out of Milwaukee, I'm either flying out of Madison or I'm flying out of O'Hare. Or if I'm traveling with friends or family, most of whom live to the west, I'm just going to go to MSP. I think MSP is that's a proper airport if there ever was one. And I agree with you on the rental car thing. Don't mind getting on a monorail. And Cone, down in your neck of the woods, Sky Harbor, they do a good job with that. It's off premises, but the building is big. You feel like you can take a little bit of a breath. You feel like you can relax a little bit when you get into the rental car space. Now, Saturday morning in March, it can be quite hellish, but at least there's room to breathe. The bus, I did that in New Orleans. Don't put me on a bus, man. I was just on a plane. Don't make me get back on a bus. All right, two calls here, and then we'll take a break. Wisco Sports Show, who's this?
0: Hey, Grant, BBT. I'll be real quick.
9: That's okay.
0: I'm a frequent flyer now.
9: I like that.
0: But I think what you're referring to on the Andrew Fisher trade and the first system is kind of this old phrase of don't be greedy. Mm-hmm. The system's done a great job of collecting all this talent. I think it's time to cash in, take your winnings on Fisher. And just, I don't know, it's like that, have you seen the news about that guy with the hedge fund? He, like, was up 1,000,000,000%, and then he waited to get a margin call. It's like, let's not do that. Let's cash in. Let's see what we got with Skubal. And let's ride.
9: And I think, BVT, appreciate the call. You're always efficient. I think a lot of Bruce fans agree with you. I think a lot of Brewers fans say we have so much talent. We've been so close, now is the time. And then you put an offer in front of Brewers fans, they're like, well, we can't do that. It's like, well, then what? If they trade away Fisher, they still have a group of these guys in the top 10, Adam Chevsky and Braylon Payne, power bats, outfielders they've drafted to be sluggers. So you're not giving up. You know what I mean? Like, I don't know what Fisher's going to be. Everyone's treating him like he's, you know, Jesus Madei 2.0. And I'm like, I don't think that. One more call here. Wisco Sports Show. Who's this?
1: It's Darnell.
9: Good evening, Darnell.
1: Good evening. As a Free Phones Friday, yes?
9: Yes.
1: Okay, cool. So in the Bible, you are able to, at least according to the Bible, you're able to put false prophets to death.
9: Yep.
1: At least in the Old Testament.
9: Correct.
1: So I would like to draw the parallel between false prophets and so-called MLB insiders. I'm sorry. I don't need to see 350 people tell me 350 different trades that are definitely going to be happening today. You know, I'm sorry. Like, and they act like they've got, oh, well, this source says this. Like, no, it doesn't. Just shut up. You don't have any sources. You have 300 followers. You know what I mean? Mm-hmm. Like, it's just, it frustrates me. Maybe not to the point of putting them to death, but I just, you know, there's some parallels that need to be drawn sometimes, and I think that's one of them.
9: You remember a couple years ago during the NBA draft, I think it was Jake Fisher, who seems nice, and I think he does good work, but he was tweeting picks, and he got, like, three of them in a row wrong. And after the third one, he tweeted, like, oh, my God, it's this person. I'm so sorry, guys. It's like, what are we doing? Do you remember this? Or am I the only one with memory of this?
1: I do. You kind of lose credibility after the second one, I would say. Like,
9: yeah.
1: All credibility.
9: Yeah, correct. So. Correct. Yeah.
1: I don't know. It's been a little bit, I'm not going to lie, it's been a little bit frustrating, especially because they're so intertwined with it.
9: Yeah.
1: So I'm seeing everything and I'm like, just no, I don't want to see any of this. Like, it's going to happen on Monday, right? It's not going to happen over the weekend, most likely, because they're going to wait to the bitter end, soak all they can out of this, and then great. If we get him, we get him. If we don't, we don't. Like, I'm kind of just ready for it to be done so we can just play baseball in August. You know what I mean? Like, it's been a long, like, 3 weeks or so, and the Brewers haven't been amazing during that 3 weeks either.
9: Correct.
1: So it's kind of like, you know, Brewers fans are like, well, we're getting a little antsy here. Let's do something. It's like, hey, well, we could play better too. You know, that would probably ease some concerns. But I think it'd be cool to get Skubal. I mean, I think the word everyone uses is lottery ticket when you're talking about prospects. Sometimes they cash out, sometimes they don't. More often than not, they don't. Right? There's only 9 regular spots on a major league roster, and you can't have 40 people go into those 9 spots. So
9: yes,
1: that's my little piece there. Now I'm headed to a prenatal appointment, which is super fun. On a Friday evening, like, what are we thinking here? Like, what was my wife doing scheduling this at 5? Seriously.
9: Congrats on the wife. Congrats on the baby. Congrats on home ownership, Darnell, as always. Appreciate it.
1: Have a good one, Grant.
9: You too, Darnell the chump. Listen to this guy. I'm ready for it to be done so we can get back to playing baseball. Okay, Hodricourt. Like, what, you got your BBWAA? What is that? What was that? Freaking Darnell sounds like a jaded, crusty old beat writer. I just want to get back to baseball. I mean, I do too, Darnell. But to your point, again, last 2 days have been nice because they played Wednesday afternoon and then we got to enjoy Thursday night. I got to enjoy last night. I got to enjoy Wednesday night. Got to enjoy last night. Been watching a lot of Everybody Loves Raymond and King of Queens on TV Land before bed. We had the can opener episode, Everybody Loves Raymond, last night, which is a good one. Doris Roberts and Peter Boyle, probably at their apex or one of their apexes in the show. Just knock down, drag out over, you know, the argument over the jar of fat. Very, very good. It's never about the can opener. Good life lesson. I've enjoyed the last day and a half off from the Brewers. Darnell, to your point, maybe we'd be better if the Brewers were lighting the world on fire right now. And they're not playing bad. They took advantage of a lot of bad teams coming out of the break at home. And then they didn't play so good in San Francisco. Knock me over with a feather. Final segment of the first hour of the Wisco Sports Show coming up next.
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9: Grant here for Kai's Chevy Town. They're a short drive from anywhere just off Interstate 94. It's exit 41 on the north side of Menominee. 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As someone who got my vehicle with them 2 years ago, get it serviced there all the time, I can personally attest to everyone I've worked with, everyone who helped me buy my car, everyone who's helped me service it. 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They treat people the right way, which is why they've been doing business now, like I said, for 3 generations. They're also very connected and involved in the community there. 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
9: Jesse and Polzine, now both this week, their reaction to kind of just the big picture messaging from Fickell. So I guess let's start there. I'll ask you the same thing. The theme of you can't see it, but trust me, our guys inside know that we've turned a corner and we've figured it out. That was kind of the overarching message. What did you think of that?
5: It means nothing to me.
9: Zach Heilper and I pre-recorded an interview with him this afternoon. He was in transit back from Green Bay. He was up at training camp today. You will hear that at the very end of the show. That'll be the grand finale of the week. We talk a lot about Big Ten Media Days and his observations from Packers training camp as well. Some texts here. 608-321-1670. Jay Krebs says, the Brewers go for it by how they manage their prospects to give you a bite every year. If you don't give up guys who you plan on playing in the majors, go ahead. I'll just translate that and add to it because I think I know what you mean. It's a general manager's job to look through a list of prospects and say, those are the keepers, those are the good ones. I don't believe in the other ones. Those are the ones we should sell. That's part of the job. You don't just get to keep every single good prospect and say, well, you know, it's part of the job is IDing prospects. Which ones are high level, which ones are here to stay, which ones have a future and which ones don't. So I agree with you because I think that's what you're saying. Rye guy. Grant, do you have any insight on why Green Bay hasn't signed Stephon Diggs? Seems they need depth at corner. He has a relationship with Mike, and I assume he wouldn't cost money. Not saying he's a top 10 corner, but at least for depth. Thanks, Rye guy. I'm not sure. Is that getting discussed? I guess my short answer would be he sucks. Thanks, Rye guy. Sorry to beat up on your question. I don't know. Coach Freed, SeaTac has a Qdoba that has phenomenal breakfast burritos, but yes, awful airport, awful city. We're planning a Seattle trip next year. I want to go to Olympic National Park. I want to do some rainforesting. I flew into Seattle in fourth grade. It was my second ever airport. Well, my home airport of Minneapolis-St. Paul, the gold standard for airports in this country. But I'd been to Sky Harbor. My grandma used to live in Arizona. I don't remember much about SeaTac. I was in fourth grade. The magic of air travel is still very much alive. And to be honest, every time I fly now, I don't fly nearly enough. Once a year, twice a year, maybe. It's not exciting, but the marvel of air travel on some level is still not lost on me. Here's a mark of a good airport. Lots of space. And also, not to just be fast food glutton guy, but my biggest pet peeve with an airport is when they don't have a standard fast food option. Okay. It doesn't necessarily have to be a McDonald's. It should. Every airport should have a McDonald's. But a Chick-fil-A, okay. I can get a chicken sandwich. Got it. Burger King would be kind of weird, but I do love a Whopper. A little big and saucy before getting on an airplane. I'd rip a Whopper. My biggest pet peeve with airports is when they just have a lot of restaurants and I don't know what they are. Like Marie's spicy salads. I don't want a Marie's spicy salad. I want a McChicken. Okay. That's what I want. Or even a Chili's. Although I think you need options for people who's like, I'm just going to grab some, take it to my gate. Cause my flight's, you know, we're boarding pretty soon. It's like, it drives me nuts when I'm looking for a place to eat. And I'm around my gate at Denver or, you know, Dallas, Fort Worth or whatever. It's like, well, there's no McDonald's in the entire airport, but there's a Sweaty Mike's Falafels. It's like, look, our airport, we're so, you know, we have such a diverse option. That's not necessary. No, thank you. Just McDonald's, just a McDonald's in every wing of the airport, please. And McDonald's is greasy and not, I'm aware. Yes. But guess what? All the rules go out the window in air travel. There's people sleeping on the floor. It's just, it is what it is. So I would like a known food quantity, please. They don't all have McDonald's. Not every airport I've been in has McDonald's. And sometimes it's gate specific. Like the Denver airport. Good God, could they have built it any bigger? It's like, well, if you walk 20 minutes, there might be a McDonald's. But then you walk there and it's under construction. I remember flying out of MSP last year or the year before, and the one McDonald's in the big wing, is that Terminal A, the big one? It was closed for renovations. I'm like, you gotta be kidding me. I had a risque airport joke that I wanted to tell, but I stopped myself. I got on the plane and the flight was great and I got to my destination even without McDonald's. That's what the joke was. Hour two coming up next.
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11: This is a Wisconsin Sports Zone update.
9: Well, Tucker Kraft is back on the field for the Packers. The team activated him off the physically unable to perform list today, and he took part in the third practice of training camp. It was the first action for Kraft since tearing his ACL in the middle of last season. Before the practice, Coach Matt LaFleur outlined what activating Kraft meant, what kind of workload he'd have.
8: It'll be no team, so we're just going to kind of get him back ingrained into the process and into individual. What's great is when they do come off PUP, then he can partake in some of the walkthrough periods, especially that we do in the evenings. So just to get him back, hearing the call, lining up, and then just going through that.
9: As for practice, the defense led the way, included a pretty good day for cornerbacks with Keyshawn Nixon and Carrington Valentine breaking up multiple passes, while Benjamin St. Juice picked off backup quarterback Tyrod Taylor. Jordan Love and Matthew Golden connected on a couple of nice plays, while Love hit Christian Watson for a diving touchdown in a goal line situation. The team will get tomorrow off from practice before stepping back on the field on Sunday. As for Wisconsin, they've got less than a week before fall camp opens for them. First practice coming up on Thursday.
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9: Well, the Brewers and Angels will open up a series tonight in Anaheim. Milwaukee coming off a tough series in San Francisco where they dropped 2 of 3. Tonight, they will send Shane Drouhan to the mound. The Angels are going with Ryan Johnson. First pitch is set for 8:38. With this Wisconsin Sports Zone Network update, I'm Zach Kyle Prin.
12: If we trade him away and he turns out to be a guy who hits 30 homers, 850 OPS, 820 OPS, plays decent third base defense. Like that harms the organization. Now, is there a mega deal? Is there a Tarek Skubal or a Reed Detmers trade that you could have him as the headliner in? That might that of course that changes calculation because it changes the whole valuation of the trade. But like, he has such incredible upside that your eyes just tell you is there. That's the player the Brewers have not necessarily been willing to deal away, even if he's not Madden, and he's not Adam Shefsky, and he's not Pena, and he's not Cooper Pratt in terms of like the just where he's ranked.
9: Kurt Hogue, one more time on Andrew Fisher and the Brewers' thought process around him, one of the more discussed Brewers prospects. It's funny, Brewers fans feel a little bit more protective of Andrew Fisher than they do Luis Pena. I guess I understand why Brewers fans might not be protective of Luis Pena. I don't understand why Andrew Fisher. I mean, I understand he hits a lot of bombs, but it seems like a lot of Brewers fans would rather give up their number two prospect than their number seven. And the number seven has like a lifted up like a 70% contact rate in the zone, which is awful. He's got a 62% overall contact rate, which is terrible. Just like some terrible swing and miss numbers. Sure, if you hit 45 bombs a year in the major leagues, if you're Kyle Schwarber, that works. There's only one or two Kyle Schwarbers. The latest on the Tigers, and then I'll go to the phone calls. So it's Free Phones Friday. Jump in, 608-321-1670. Zach Heilprin in 40 minutes. Ken Rosenthal saying, as of this afternoon, the Detroit Tigers had yet to seriously engage clubs in trade discussions involving lefty Tarek Skubal. According to the people at two interested clubs who were granted anonymity for their candor. The deadline is 6 Eastern on Monday, which, by the way, that'll be during the show. That'll be 5 o'clock on Monday. That's going to be so much fun. They're not yet in an urgent position. They knew the moment they sent out word, the offers for Skubal would come in quickly. In the meantime, they're leaving open the possibility of holding him, knowing it will likely do them little harm. The possibility of Skubal staying in Detroit appears slim. The Tigers enter a 3-game series in Sacramento this weekend, 6.5 games out of the Central and 4.5 of the wild card. Per Fangraphs, their playoff odds are 25%. The Tigers took a precautionary measure today with another one of their trade candidates, right-hander Casey Mize, scratching him from his start and going with a bullpen game instead. If they truly were placing importance on the series, they would want Mize to pitch rather than hold him out. Yeah, that's the thing. Mize, though, has been dealing with a groin issue. His velocity was down in his most recent start. Said he was in no pain, but working through a mechanical adjustment. At some point soon, probably before Sunday, the Tigers will need to determine their course. All trades involve an exchange of medical records. Any team paying a steep acquisition cost for Skubal would want to do a complete review. Skubal, 29, underwent an innovative surgery May 6th to remove a loose body from his elbow. Since returning June 13th, he has a 2.70 ERA and 8 starts. He previously underwent Tommy John surgery in 2016 and flexor tendon surgery in 2022. His health is, I think, an under-discussed thing here. Not just is he healthy and will he be healthy, but if he's slightly sore, is he going to shut it down for the year to protect himself for the sake of free agency? That would be a concern of mine as well. Let's take another call here. 608-321-1670, Wisco Sports Show. Who's this?
6: Happy Friday, Grant Bills.
9: Happy Friday. Good evening, Vagabond John.
6: Hey, we've got quite the development here on 94.
9: Where on 94 are you? I'm heading northwest on 94 myself after the show.
6: Is exit 41 underrated?
9: Oh, well, that's my hometown exit.
6: Right.
9: You know what?
6: I've never exited on 41.
9: You know what's funny, Vagabond John? So that exit, it's not directly off the interstate, but less than a mile to the south, you have your McDonald's, you have your Taco John's, your Taco Bell. Burger King is a little bit farther away. You have lots of options right there. You have a Wendy's and an Arby's. But within the last 5 years, the Quick Trip went in. There wasn't a Quick Trip on that side of town. And this spring, the Culver's opened right there. So exit 41 is really, they've beefed up really in the last, really the last calendar year. But it's been a development of the last couple of years, especially. You're right.
6: It's the idea that I pull immediately off and I'm eastbound right now. So I turn right and then just less than quarter of a mile off, the Quick Trip and the Culver's are on the same inlet.
9: Yep.
6: So they
9: yep.
6: are next to each other. I don't have to cross the road. No stoplights involved. I can go fill up, use the clean bathroom, you know, hey, see you next time. And then I walk into Culver's and there's a lady at the front door saying, welcome to Delicious.
9: Mm-hmm.
6: Culver's sneakily trying to become the next Chick-fil-A, by the way. There's like 27 staff. Half of Menominee has been employed by this Culver's.
9: It just opened, I think, Memorial Day weekend. Like, that's a really new Culver's.
6: Okay, that makes a lot of sense. We got one going up right next to our house in Inver Grove Heights.
9: So real talk, if we're talking about Menominee geography, and we should. So the north side for years, the north side is fine, and I grew up on the north side, has far been superior because of the fast food and retail options. However, the one thing the east side had over by the hospital and the middle school was their Culver's. That was the one thing that they had and only had over there. And now the north side has one. So I would in Menominee particularly, I will continue to celebrate the north side of town stuffing the east side in a locker. It's isolated behind the lake. You can get to 94 from there in either direction, but neither one's convenient. So I think it's been a windfall for the north side of town. Thank you. That's all I have to say. That's it. That's all.
6: Love it. Hey, one quick Brewers question for you. And then I had a Packers point I wanted to make. Brewers question. Are there any bats out there worth chasing, or is this solely a pitching exercise right now in the situation room?
9: It's a great question. It's certainly being framed as pitching. We knew there would be more pitching options, but my God, nobody's talking about bats at all.
6: There's not a single bat. And I guess as a Brewers fan, it's certainly a casual, mostly a playoff watcher. You know, I just don't want to go against, you know, the Dodgers again and have to face that pitching lineup again and just, you know, have Joey Ortiz out there and have no options, you know, in the bottom of the eighth inning or the bottom of the ninth to make a pivotal at bat. There's got to be somebody else because this pitching staff's been awesome for like a decade. So, like, let these guys get out their pitch. Yeah, D.O. Hall, Reddit's throat, they're kind of a joke, but they'll make it work in the playoffs. Pitching just simply has not been an issue in the playoffs. Let's go find a bat. And then Packers comment, I don't know if you heard the call at all. Ebo compared Keyshawn Nixon to a Make-A-Wish kid. I'm just saying he's absolutely being generous with donating his time to the Green Bay Packers with how little he's getting paid, you know, as cornerback number one. How is this guy, why is he at training camp? And should fans celebrate him more since he is just going out there on $4 or $5 million contract?
9: So I'm
6: in the 40s. And what the hell's going on?
9: Wait, but before you run, can I play you a piece of sound I specifically cut to play you? This is Mike Clemens earlier today. I'm not even going to set it up. Listen to this.
13: But here's an interesting thing. So Jeff Hafley comes in from Boston College and was here for 2 years. Remember last year they had the Ball King thing and one of his
14: assistants
13: played.
14: And the turnovers were nil last year. I mean, they didn't hardly have any turnovers.
13: Joe Barry, his defense had more turnovers than takeaways than Jeff Hafley did last year.
9: Do you have a response to that? Vagabond, I thought of you. I was going to talk about this tonight, but I'll just play it for you when you're on the phone. Do you have a response to that?
6: The same voice that you use to describe AA versus AAA is how I feel talking to Tim and Sparta about defensive coordinators and you know, not Matt and Cross Plains, but who's the other guy? Oh, shoot. Corey Marshall.
9: Yep.
6: Corey Marshall and Tim from Sparta. That's the same voice that I want to use. Like, do you want the Packers to force 3 and outs in the playoffs? Like, we had a guy that did it. Packer fans, you had a guy that forced 3 and outs in the second half of key playoff games. And now you had Jeff Hafley. And you had a guy, and the majority of Packer fans wanted to chase out of town. But I love that Mike Clemens has pointed out these facts. And it's just, I mean, this guy's tenure as defensive coordinator for the Packers is going to age better than the second Bush administration. And God damn it, that's saying something.
9: I don't even know what that, appreciate it. I don't even know what that means. I don't even know what that means. I just heard Mike Clemens give Joe Barry credit for something, and I had to cut it. I want to do a longer Packers segment coming up next, but I didn't want to play that for Vagabond John. That's right up his alley. You're right, Vagabond, that there really is no talk about bats. I have heard whispers. I have heard little things about the Brewers' interest in Zach Neto. Neto, is it? The shortstop for the Angels. I don't know where they'd play him. You know, I guess you could DH him. His fielding value is poor, but here's the uncomfortable reality, Brewers fans. The easiest way to add an impact bat onto this team is at DH. Because you can kind of acquire whoever, like Nato's not a good shortstop anyways. You don't really have room to improve defensively anywhere in the field other than maybe first base. Like, you're set defensively at short and third and at second. I mean, in the outfield, depending on who's playing, Lara's a stud. Churio, if he's paying attention, is really good. You know, like, if he just locks in a little bit. Like, yeah, I guess, okay, Jake Bowers, you could do better there, but how often in a playoff series is he really going to play the outfield? I don't know. The easiest place, the quickest path to get another big bat in this lineup involves the DH position, and that's the spot occupied by Christian Yelich. So you're right, Vagabond. It's a lot more arms than bats. And it's not necessarily, in my opinion, because the Brewers need more than one or the other. Like, look at it this way. If the Brewers could add Tarek Skubal or Yordan Alvarez, the conversation is it's a great back and forth. It's a very interesting one. You know, what would benefit them more? What would make them more effective or make it more likely for them to win playoff series? Like, yes. But that guy's not available. There's no Yordan Alvarez. There's some, you know, some nifty nice bats here and there. But that's about it. On the exit, the question of exit 41, by the way, now that, of course, is home of Kai Chevrolet as well, the vehicle sponsor of the show, ChevyTownUSA.com to see their inventory and, of course, to schedule service. 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BYC Kai's for the best buys. And their Corvette show is coming up a week from tomorrow. It raises money for Stepping Stones Food Pantry. 9:30 to 1:30, I believe. I don't have the details in front of me, but you can go to their website. Admission is full. If you want to bring your Corvette, it's free. Admission isn't full. It's free. Admission to just come and look at the cars is free. You can bring the Corvette. There's no entry fee. There's food trucks. It'd be a great time. So exit 41, go experience for yourself. Onabam Fam does tweet in. He says the south side of Menominee is getting a Dollar General. Great parking lot as well. Where's the Dollar General going in? I won't be in Menominee this weekend, but next time I am, be sure to look. I'm going to Chippewa Falls this weekend. And I got to say, I don't think I've ever had a bad time in Chippewa Falls. When I go to Chippewa Falls, it is normally to go to the Liney Lodge, which is like 10 out of 10 activity. You can't do much better than that. You know, I'm not going to Liney Lodge this weekend. I'm going fishing. We're going to float the Eau Claire and the Chippewa just a little bit. I'm particularly psyched out of my mind. I don't do a lot of fresh, warm water fishing. I'm mostly just a trout purist, which makes me a massive prick. I know. I almost hope I don't catch a lot of fish this weekend, because if I do, I'm going to have a problem, because then I'm going to want to get into that thing and then I'll buy different. My life would be easier and my financial situation would be a lot better off if I didn't catch anything this weekend. Let's just say that. We will leave it there. Wisco Greaves, Tyler and Mass says IMSA weekend at Road America. Yes, speaking of our sponsors, it's a big weekend at Kai Chevy Town next weekend. Huge weekend at Road America. RoadAmerica.com. Get your tickets for IMSA weekend. It's underway up towards Plymouth, Elkhart Lake. I don't know where the exact address is, but it's up in that neck of the woods. You guys know what I'm talking about. I also, by the way, unpopular, sure. I'll agree with Vagabond John. Keyshawn Nixon is underpaid for the role that he plays. I understand he is not a superstar. I know that. He's fine to a slightly less than fine corner. He's making almost no money for the position he's playing. So if Keyshawn Nixon locks in and doesn't worry about the contract and practices hard and play and the contract isn't a thing, and it doesn't sound like, after listening to him yesterday, it doesn't sound like it's going to be a thing. I know this sounds counterintuitive, Packers fans, and I know you don't want to hear it. The contract isn't a thing, and it doesn't sound like, after listening to him yesterday, it doesn't sound like it's going to be a thing. I know this sounds counterintuitive, Packers fans, and I know you don't want to hear it.

0: want to hear. Sometimes. Keyshawn Nixon asked about his contract yesterday. Yeah.
1: I just leave all contracts up between Goody and my agent, Tory Dandy. I'm here to play ball.
0: I'm here to play ball. Correct. You're correct that he is underpaid. Vagabond John again is correct there. So I want to talk Packers. Some of the latest coming out of Green Bay. Zach Heilprin's going to join us at the very end of the show in the final segment. I might run that and skirt out of here just a couple minutes early because, again, I got to go to Chippewa Falls. What do you want from me? But some Packers talk in the meantime and more of your phone calls at 608-321-1670.
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0: 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They're a short drive from anywhere, just off Interstate 94. It's exit 41 on the north side of Menominee. 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Not just a random person who came in to buy a car, but for me. They treat people the right way, which is why they've been doing business now, like I said, for three generations. 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
7: But here's an interesting thing. So Jeff Hafley comes in from Boston College and was here for 2 years. Remember last year they had the Ball King thing that one of his
8: assistants played. And the turnovers were nil last year. I mean, they didn't hardly have any turnovers.
7: Joe Barry, his defense had more turnovers than takeaways than Jeff Hafley did last year.
0: Mike Clemens earlier on the Bill Michaels show, and I heard that. I heard Joe Barry compared to Jeff Hafley. I said, wait a minute. I'm going to cut that and play that tonight. Vagabond John's personal dog whistle. I want to talk a little bit about the Packers defense and things that Matt LaFleur had to say earlier today, just a training camp update. Zach Heilprin will be here for about the last 20 minutes of the show or so. So if you're on the live stream, I will post the interview with Zach separately, the video that we did together. But the live stream at that point will be killed. I'm going to run that interview and then I'm going to leave.

0: and then I'm going to leave.
1: Have you guys seen, sorry, I hate to, it's Friday, I hate to do this. Have you seen Over the Garden Wall? There's this thing now, maybe you've seen this. The kids are saying vocal stim, like my favorite vocal stims, meaning things that I say to entertain myself. Quotes from movies, things like, are you guys familiar with this? Probably not. I'm talking to myself here. One of my favorite vocal stims is from the show Over the Garden Wall. In the second episode, when the kids visit the pumpkin town and the big, pumpkin on the pole. This is, why am I talking about this? The big pumpkin on the pole says, like, so you come here, you steal our crops, and now you want to leave. I just really like saying that. So now you want to leave. So at 5:40, back to the original point why I brought this up. At 5:40, I'm going to leave. I'm going to go home. But you'll hear the conversation I pre-recorded with Zach Halpern. It's really good. Big Ten Media Days. He was there 2 days of practice in Green Bay this week. So he'll give you observations. All right. Back to the thing. I'm going to cut that part out of the podcast. Back to the Packers. Rob Reichel asked Matt LaFleur earlier today, and I thought it was an astute question. Why were turnovers down so much last year? They had a ton of turnovers in Jeff Hafley's first year. Then in year number two, they have something called the Ball King, and they acquired Micah Parsons, and yet turnovers were way down. Why is that, Matt LaFleur?
2: And your takeaways the last 3 years defensively have gone 18, then 31, then 14. And when you break that down, is there a rhyme or reason maybe for that fluctuation?
3: Yeah, I mean, I think that's one of the secret sauces that everybody's trying to figure out. How do you get the ball back? Certainly, it's been a point of emphasis, and I feel like last year we emphasized it as much, if not more, than any other year, and it just, they didn't come. So in order to get the ball back, at times you might have to be a little bit more aggressive defensively. I think when you look at some of the teams that are able to take the ball away, you see that.
1: I think there's a lot of luck in turnovers. I also think, and Packers fans, I think you'll catch my drift here. I think you'll agree with me. Some teams just seem to do a much better job of making their own luck. The Cowboys historically over the last 3, 4, 5 years seemingly have done a great job. And in the midst of it, in the middle of the season, everyone points out Trevon Diggs and says, well, you know, that's just luck. That'll regress. Okay, I don't know, maybe. And then Deron Bland does the same thing. It's like, well, that's luck. That'll regress. Okay, maybe. The Bears, another example. How does a team with that poor of a pass rush and that poor of a defensive line find a way? How does that team find a way to intercept that many passes? Well, they do. I don't know if it's a play style. I don't know if it's a coaching thing. I don't know. But it can't be all luck. And if it is, some teams certainly find ways to be more lucky. I want to listen to that Matt LaFleur answer one more time.
3: Yeah, I mean, I think that's one of the secret sauces that everybody's trying to figure out. How do you get the ball back? Certainly, it's been a point of emphasis. And I feel like last year we emphasized it as much, if not more, than any other year. And it just, they didn't come. So in order to get the ball back, at times, you might have to be a little bit more aggressive defensively. I think when you look at some of the teams that are able to take the ball away, you see that.
1: A little bit more aggressive, maybe a little bit more blitzy, taking more chances in the secondary. I'm not sure. I do know that the Packers on the back half of their defense should have the personnel that lends to turnovers. And I'm just talking about off-ball linebackers and back, right? So we're talking off-ball linebackers, corners, safeties, that group. I think the best Packers, I think the best players in that group, Edgerrin Cooper, Evan Williams, Xavier McKinney, Javon Bullard. I think if you were drafting the best Packers defensive players, those are four of your top six, four of your top seven. Like, I think four of their best six, seven players on the defense are are on the back end, and they play positions that can be moved around. They play positions that can read the quarterback and take chances, jump passing lanes, come up around the line of scrimmage. Edgerrin Cooper, right? Move him around. How do you disrupt plays? How do you try to dislodge balls? Like, that should be an Edgerrin Cooper thing. They have a nice piece for that. Xavier McKinney, problem is last year he just forgot how to catch the football, so that one kind of speaks for itself. Evan Williams, I'm told, is great, great young player, great young safety. NFL people in the Jeremy Fowler survey didn't agree, but whatever. I think Evan Williams is good. That should lead to more interceptions. He had a nice one. He was the one who caught the game clincher in New York last year against the Giants, right? So there's one example. Bullard, another one. He's one of the few players, I think, on this Packers defense that plays with a certain level of violence. I just don't think the defense is very hard hitting. It's not to say that they don't have fast players, and it's not to say that they have players who can't tackle. I just don't think they have players on that Packers defense who hit hard and violently. I don't think they have a lot of those guys. Bullard is one. So Bullard should be the type of guy who can, you know, like, that's another piece, who should fly around making plays, that sort of thing, right? Keyshawn Nixon today, asked about reviewing last season. And there's something in here that's worth discussing. Again, I like to talk about Keyshawn Nixon. I think he's an interesting player. And I am just, I am quicker to defend him than most Packers fans, because I think based on what he's paid and the role he's asked to play, I think he's just fine. I do have some problems with him. But here's Nixon on reviewing his 2025 film.
0: I think it helped a lot. Just going over the film and just watching the mistakes I made and just, you know, some of the dumb penalties that I gave up, just not knowing, understanding what, you know, the levels of it, how, what it takes. But, you know, I feel like I had a really strong year to start it, but definitely ready to prove myself again this year for sure.
1: I'm glad that he mentioned the penalties, or I'm interested. What did he say one more time? Seeing the penalties and understanding. What did he say?
0: Some of the dumb penalties that I gave up, just not knowing, understanding what, you know, the levels of it, how, what it takes. But the
1: levels of it, what it takes. Does that mean, you know, understanding I need to do a better job keeping my cool, blah, blah, blah. I can live with Keyshawn Nixon giving up a certain number of touchdowns, or like, guys, he's not Pat Surtain, and they're not paying for Pat Surtain, and they certainly haven't drafted in an attempt to get Pat Surtain. Like, they've just kind of let that position sit there. They have a kick returner out there playing corner. So I'm okay with a meh level of cornerback performance for Keyshawn Nixon. What I will not tolerate and what the Packers cannot tolerate is those penalties. But they have tolerated him, largely because he hasn't been benchable. They've had no one on the bench. They tried to bench Carrington Valentine against the Ravens last year, and everyone else got hurt. So I guess now this year, in theory, they could play St. Juiced or Cisse, but I think those guys are going to be playing a little bit anyways. Matt LaFleur last year at one point, or maybe it was 2 years ago now, it all starts to run together, said, if you make stupid mistakes, if you do dumb things like that, you're going to come over and watch the game next to me. And Keyshawn Nixon, more than anyone on this roster, made dumb decisions and did dumb things like that. And at no point did he go watch the game next to Matt LaFleur. And to be fair to Keyshawn Nixon, that's because there was no one else. Like, they've drafted no one else. They signed Nate Hobbs and he sucked and he was hurt. So we can talk a little bit more about this on the other side. I'm going to break a little bit earlier than we normally would, because we have a nice long segment at the end of the show for Zach Halpern, our sports director, will be here. More of your calls and a couple more Packers takes on the other side before then.
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13: I'm meteorologist Paul Trombley with your updated forecast. Rain showers likely tonight, otherwise cloudy skies. Lows level off around 61. Northeasterly winds 5 to 10 miles per hour. Highs around 84. Tomorrow, a blend of clouds and sun. Tomorrow night, lows level off around 58. Clear skies and dry Sunday and Monday. Low 80s Sunday, mid 80s by Monday. That's the latest forecast on Sports Talk 105.1. Currently 68.
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1: Wisco Sports Show, welcome back. I'm a real dunce cap. And I have to own up to this. I did my math wrong. I have a 20-minute interview with Zach Heilprin, which is spectacular, and to get it all in, I got to start in 4 minutes, and I still got a three-minute break to take. Ebo's rubbing off on me. The morning show. Couple of texts here. I'll edit the interview just to buy us a little extra time. You can find the full interview with Zach in the podcast. It'll just go up right after the show. We have Tyler in Massachusetts checking at the Fish Show at Fenway. As a man who's now seen Fish in concert, I can definitely recommend it. I've never had a bad time at a Fish show. I've only been to one. Still, it counts. We're talking a little bit about Jeff Hafley and Joe Barry and the fact that the Packers need to force more turnovers. I think the back end, the back end of that defense needs to be the unit that does it. It needs to be McKinney, Williams, Bullard, Edgerrin Cooper. I know he's a linebacker, but not on the line of scrimmage. I just think that four of their six best defensive players are off the defensive line. Ball hawking, hitting hard, jumping into passing lanes. It has to be the way that it goes for this defense, especially because I think a lot of the talent on that defensive line is either coming back from injury, Micah Parsons, Devontae Wyatt, or really young and unproven and needs time to develop. So that's kind of what we were talking about in the last segment. I'm going to edit up the Zach interview. I'm so sorry. I pulled an Ebo. I need to take another break really quickly because I do want to give you this full interview with Zach. Big Ten Media Days, Packers camp. You'll hear that coming up next. I'm sorry.
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1: Zach Heilprin is here, our sports director at WOZN. And of course, he's the voice, the leader, the host of the camp alongside Jesse Temple as well. Zach, you've had quite the week traipsing all over the upper Midwest. Can we go chronologically? Because you were at Big Ten Media Days and you've been up in Green Bay twice for a couple of days at camp. Do you mind starting down in Chicago with the Big Ten? Can we do that first?
18: Yes, absolutely.
1: Okay.
18: So I can remember back that far for sure.
1: I've asked Jesse and Polzin now both this week their reaction to kind of just the big picture messaging from Fickell. So I guess let's start there. I'll ask you the same thing. The theme of you can't see it, but trust me, our guys inside know that we've turned a corner and we've figured it out. That was kind of the overarching message. What did you think of that?
18: Means nothing to me.
1: Okay.
18: And it's not because I don't think that this team can be good, or that I like, there's no reason to be negative right now.
1: Sure.
18: But there's also zero reason to sit here and say everything's different. Like, it has to be gone out and proved to everyone else that this is different. Again, be optimistic. You don't need to be negative. Don't need to be pessimistic. I'm not saying that it's not different, but I'm going to be waiting and seeing if it is going to be different. That's where I'm at. So those words, like, I know, and I just got off doing another interview and talking to people up in Green Bay. It was like, oh, he was sounding really confident and like really speaking from his chest. That like, it was like, he really believes this. And I'm like, it doesn't matter. It literally does not matter. It's why I hate this time of year, especially with this, because like, we've heard the same things year after year. And I don't care about it until it actually shows up on the field. And we haven't seen it show up on the field very often. Again, I think we've talked about this. I know we've talked about it in the camp. If they had followed up the two top 25 upsets and the, you know, giving Indiana a game for a half with a good performance and a win at Minnesota, I think this offseason looks a lot different. And we're thinking about things a lot different, but they didn't. They went and laid an egg. And I know playing Carter Smith and then Hunter Simmons, I'm like, that was just not anything that was going to go well for them. And not having Gideon Atuka wasn't ideal. Like all that stuff. I get all that. But the message doesn't matter to me. It needs to matter to the team. And I guess to some fans, but for me, it doesn't matter.
1: I'm glad you mentioned what you heard on that Green Bay station. Were you on with Marcus? Is that who you were talking with?
18: Yeah, I was on with Marcus. Yeah.
1: Okay. So Marcus Ebersole, I'm glad that he said that and shared that with you, because I've seen that everywhere, Zach. I clipped a bunch of examples for my show on Tuesday. You know, I'm hearing FU confidence from Fickell. This is the best version. I've never heard him like this. Zach, that sounded the exact same to me. I saw and heard no difference in how he was talking and what he was saying. I don't know why people, I must have saw some other Luke Fickell this week.
18: Yeah. No, he spoke in a bunch of different places, right? He was on PMT. He was on Big Ten Network. He was on with the local people. Like he spoke everywhere and he said a lot of the same things over and over again. And I think by the end of it, you just sound really, really confident when you keep on saying it over and over again.
1: Sure.
18: Apparently, I guess. I don't know.
1: I guess repetition does it for folks. To me, it's a lot of the same.
18: Yeah. Look, they talk about changes and how much stuff has changed in the last 9 months. The story would be if something hadn't changed, because you know what I mean? Like if you were that bad, didn't score a point in the month of October. Wasn't that, it was really bad. They didn't score a touchdown, I think, in the month of October. Maybe that was it until maybe it was the Oregon game. I don't know. They went a while without scoring points in the month of October, and November was better, but things needed to change. And I like a lot of the changes they made. I do like the quarterback room. I think Colton Joseph has a chance to be, you know, the second best guy behind Tanner Mordecai. That's not really saying something, because we didn't get to see Tyler Van Dyke and we didn't get to see Billy Edwards Jr. But, and I certainly do like Ryan Hopkins more than anything they've had at back or quarterback before. But let's just pump the brakes and wait and see what happens before we say everything's going to be different. I'm not saying it won't be. Just say there's no reason. There's just no reason right now to jump all in either.
1: So Justin Williams at The Athletic, who covered Fickell at Cincinnati, has this anecdote that Fickell shared. You know, we lost six games in a row, and in the middle of it all, McIntosh comes to me and says, hey, you in or you out? You know, do you want it? Basically makes it sound like Chris McIntosh offered him an escape, and Fickell said no. And a lot of Badgers fans really like that. Yeah, our guy's not giving up. He's not going anywhere. I was much more cynical on it. What was your reaction to that specific anecdote? There's more from that story I want to cover, but that specific thing.
18: Yeah, he couldn't really, the story is what it is. He couldn't really pin down when it happened. I think that's an interesting part of it. Where was he going to go?
1: Yeah.
18: You know what I mean? Like, you were going to just quit on the team? Like, would he have shared that anecdote if, well, he said I could have a walkout, and I said that's what I want to do, and then it didn't actually happen. That's awesome that you're all in. You have 9 million reasons to be all in, and there, you have. And I know that's being cynical, right? Coaches aren't quitting, and Luke Fickell has not quit I can't imagine he's quit anything in his life.
1: Exactly.
18: He is absolutely an absolute warrior when it comes to that type of stuff. I mean, he was a high level athlete, both wrestling and football. Guys that are that good and they don't necessarily have all the athletic ability in the world are not going to quit. They are guys that are going to put their nose to the grindstone and go. And that's what Luke Fickell has done. If you want to give him credit for anything, it's that he has continued to pour himself into it. And I think to me, that's where I would go with it. I mean, he's not walking away from that money and he's not walking away from a job so people can just label him a quitter. Like, that's not him. That's Chris McIntosh. That's not Luke Fickell. Right. So that he wasn't going to walk away from it. He hasn't. And that's not the mindset I've ever gotten from Luke Fickell at all.
1: Did that anecdote change or further add to your opinion of Chris McIntosh now in hindsight as a Badgers GM? 80.
18: I mean, we saw him on Tuesday. Pretty much everybody asked him. He wanted to talk and said no to everybody. I know he had some like polite conversations with reporters just about stuff that was not related to Wisconsin. But does that anecdote, I mean, he was in, I mean, I don't want to say in bed with, I mean, they were in bed together, right? Like if Chris McIntosh was connected to Luke Fickell and Luke Fickell was connected to Chris McIntosh, and now Chris McIntosh has left Luke Fickell out on a buoy by himself. Mm-hmm. They were supposed to be together and now Luke Fickell's there by himself and because the other guy cut and ran and quit. So, I don't know. The quitting is probably going to be very tough for me to ever look at Chris McIntosh differently than I do. I don't think Chris McIntosh is a bad guy. I don't like every interaction I've had with him. I don't think he's a bad guy, but I absolutely did think he quit on them. And, I didn't think that was not the way he wanted to go out. And then a guy who was a 2-time captain, a 2-time Rose Bowl champion will never be looked at like that again. He will always be the athletic director that did what happened to the football program. Unless Luke Fickell turns it around, it will happen to the football program and then quit.
1: Zach Halpern is here, our sports director. That story also mentioned their payroll is around $25 million. And Fickell balked at that, and no one's going to confirm or deny that. But let's just assume it's somewhere around there, which is apparently about double what they've had in the past. Pulzine mentioned this, and I had never considered this. I'm glad he brought this up yesterday, and he said that him and Colton were workshopping this a little bit on their trip down to Chicago and back. Colton Joseph's making $2 million, right? Or somewhere around there?
18: Yeah.
1: Where is $23 million going? Help us get a general understanding of where $23 million goes when your best player makes two.
18: Yeah. We actually had this conversation. We talked about this as well.
1: I kind of assumed,
18: down in Chicago. Yeah, they brought it up. Again, they brought in 33 transfers. All of them got money. So whether you think they're getting $1 million or they're getting $500,000, and then you have the guys that you tried to retain, I think it adds up pretty quickly. Okay. I have not sat down and done that, but I also heard the number was bigger than that. So, I think the 25 is on the low end, of how much they spent, but yeah, it's to think that it's hard to spend $25 million on a roster with what, 85 scholarship guys?
1: I guess. Yeah.
18: I think is probably, again, I understand where they're coming from. They're coming from the idea of giving Colton Joseph that kind of money, and then the guys that you retain and Cooper Catalano and Mason Posa and maybe they're $1 million guys, right? And then you get they can get to like $6 million or $7 million. Like, who else is getting paid? Well, everyone's getting paid in some respect. Like, there's nobody that's not making anything on scholarship. So I think it adds up pretty quickly. But again, I did not sit down and try and do it. Maybe they did. I don't know.
1: It's a good time to be a college football player, Zach. That's all I know. It's a really good time to be a college football player. Elsewhere at Big Ten Media Days, what were the biggest stories? Was it Cignetti? Was it, you know, new coaches at Michigan, Penn State? What were the other stories outside of Wisconsin that everyone was interested in?
18: I mean, we got there and ran away. So we got there at 8 o'clock, eight o'clock, and we're gone by 3:30.
1: You Macintoshed out. Yes, I see.
18: Yeah, me and exactly. Kate and I were getting out of there after we did what we needed to do. So the big picture stuff was obviously the playoff and also what is happening with this congressional bill and how the Big Ten is trying to maneuver its way to get what it wants, and the SEC what it wants, and the SEC threatening to pull away from the rest of the NCAA and just go it themselves, and the Big Ten probably could do the same. And I don't know. It's all a bunch of off the field stuff that just does not matter to me right now. Sure. Right? Like it's football season. Let's play football. And we've been listening to this in the entirety of the off season. It's like we actually have football to talk about very soon here, and so that's what I would prefer to do. But the business of sports is never ending, especially college athletics.
1: So one thing on my list, I almost forgot, you mentioned the congressional thing. You guys talked with Luke Fickell and someone asked about the 5-for-5 rule and how it specifically, I think, impacts a player like Ryan Hopkins, right? Guy who's clearly a stud and might have a future, but that future is in the future. And Fickell gave an answer basically saying, and if I'm paraphrasing, call me on it, because I'm not trying to paint Fickell in a bad light. I don't think I need to.
18: Can I just send you the audio for this? Why you don't know it?
1: Well, I don't.
18: I'm messing with you.
1: No, I know. But basically said, look, if you don't pop in the first 2 or 3 weeks, I have a hard time seeing you being a high level player in our program. And I just think that's absolutely insane. And so against what Wisconsin was and what I thought Luke Fickell was trying to bring back on some level to Wisconsin.
18: Yeah. So I think it's funny. I think it's funny because when I sent you the audio, I went back and listened to it. And I think there's a little bit of nuance to it, more so than I thought originally. And that was, he was talking about guys going out and doing stuff on special teams. And he was saying, if you do not show your ability there and the ability to do your job, you're not going to be going to the wide receiver meetings. You're not going to be going to DB meetings. You're going to be going out on the field as part of special teams. And if you do not show an ability to do that and an ability to play at this level, then in these first two, three weeks, then are you ever going to be, do you have this in you to be a great player? And he said, I don't think you do. So I think there's a little bit of nuance, but it's also parsing what he said and, maybe giving him more credit than, maybe he deserves. I don't know. But when I went back and listened to it a little bit closer, that's what I got from that. But I do not like the idea that you're giving up on a guy 2 to 3 weeks in. If he's not a great blocker on special teams, if he doesn't do exactly what you need him to do, as the gunner on the punt team, like that seems a little, against what Wisconsin has been. But again, it's different. It's a different atmosphere than it was when Wisconsin was rolling.
1: Totally. So you need to adjust and you need to adapt, but I still don't think Wisconsin is, I still don't think they have the luxury to lose what's made them them. They need to adjust and adapt. You say there's nuance. Can you please outline that nuance? Because I know you just gave me a recap of what he said and the special teams thing is a part of it. The nuance was not made clear to me in that answer. Can you please very clearly describe the nuance you think I'm missing?
18: I didn't say you were missing anything. Oh. I was saying, I think I missed something originally, thinking that he was just saying, it wasn't specific to if you were not a great wide receiver 2 or 3 weeks in, if you don't show it right away, you're not worth anything. Or a defense back. He wasn't saying that. He was saying if you do not show the capacity to be on special teams, if you can't show the capacity to go and do stuff at this low of a level of what we're asking you to do on special teams, run down or pick up a block or, you know, that type of stuff. And if you can't show any capacity for that, can you ever show a capacity to be a great player as a wide receiver or a defensive back or a linebacker or anything like that? I think that is maybe, I'm not saying that's what he's saying. I'm saying when he was specifically asked about it, when he was talking about this, he was saying, you're not going to be in DB meetings. You're not going to be in wide receiver meetings. You're going to be out on special teams, starting on special teams. If you can't do it here, are you ever going to be able to do it anywhere else?
1: So he was basically explaining that he believes special teams to be an effective sniff test with young players when they first arrive to camp. Okay.
18: Correct. That's when I listen back to it again, I can kind of see where he's coming from on that respect. I think it's worth another question for him for sure. And we get media days, we get Wisconsin media day on Wednesday. So I think that is a worthwhile follow-up and someone Perhaps me. We'll ask it.
1: Oh boy. Well, we look forward to that. A couple Packers things. Zach Halpern, our sports director, you were in Green Bay. Matthew Golden, can we talk about that? He's just a player I'm very interested in because he flashed big time in camp last year, didn't mean anything. So now I'm seeing highlights from camp. Oh, Matthew Golden, highlight play every day, which excites me. But damn it, that happened last year, too, and it didn't matter at all.
18: It didn't matter. I would also say, like, as a rookie, it's a little bit different when you're going out there and making a play every day. Just because some wide receivers hit the ground running. Matthew Golden did not. And I think we know for there are some reasons behind that. I think the second year where you're feeling more comfortable and knowing what you're supposed to be doing will get you on the field more to make those plays. And today he had a couple of them. I'm sure it's all over Twitter, but Jordan Love went to him over the middle. There were three guys surrounded him. He put it up high, and Matthew Golden went up and got it for like a 15-yard grab. And then he had like a 40-yarder down the sideline where he just kind of floated to the sideline and was able to hold on to it. I think Keyshawn Nixon was in coverage. And I know people hear Keyshawn Nixon, and it's like, oh, of course he was open. But Keyshawn Nixon actually had a good day. The Matthew Golden, I do think he's primed for something big. And if I were to say through two practices of the three that I got to see, he was the most impressive offensive player. So, again, no pads. Doesn't really matter at this point until you put the pads on, but he certainly looks the part. And hopefully, if you're a Packers fan, he takes some of what happened in that playoff loss to the Bears and is able to use it moving forward.
1: Does Brandon Cisse look, just in the way he's on the field and the way he's interacting with people and coaches, does he look like a player who could contribute on some level this season?
18: He's going to have to, isn't he?
1: I'm not sure. I don't know.
18: I feel like he kind of has to. Keyshawn Nixon didn't take part that first day. Said it was a hamstring injury. I guess, people say it's not contract related. Seems like it was the shortest hamstring injury ever. Not to practice first day and then be full go the next two, but either way, right? Then Carrington Valentine and Benjamin St. Juice, and you have a guy in Bullard who's your slot. But I think there is going to be opportunities for Brandon Cisse, and he certainly looks the part. And he's, in talking to him on Tuesday or on Wednesday, he certainly sounds very mature. And but it's cornerback, man. And good things and bad things are going to happen, and we'll see how he goes up and down the flows, because you have to have like an irrational sense. You have to have an irrational confidence in yourself. And I think we'll see if he has that, because cornerback, more so than anywhere else, cornerback is that position, because you're going to get beat probably three to four straight times, and you have to win the fifth one.
1: It's all starting up, Zach, between the Packers. The pads go on for the Badgers next week. Very exciting. We look forward to your coverage on the camp and on all of our programs. Thank you so much for this extended interview. Appreciate your time.

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0: to Live in Southern California. I'm Jim Rome. It is great to be here. It is great to have you here. And once again, the program is presented by FanDuel. That is our title presenter. My thanks to FanDuel. No way this works without our partnership with FanDuel. Thank you very much to them. All right, cell phone number is toll free, and I like that first hour. Good phone calls in that first hour. Keep it up. 1-800-636-8686. All right, right now we're joined by one of my favorite human beings. He is an MLB Network insider. He is going to be part of their wall-to-wall coverage leading up to Monday at 6 p.m. Eastern. MLB Network is going to have 15 hours of live coverage starting at 9 a.m. Eastern on Monday. He is also an NHL Network reporter on top of that and a SiriusXM MLB Network radio contributor. What I'm saying is there is simply nobody like this dude. He is John Morosi. John, my man, it is always great to see you. How is everything going on, John?
1: Jim, it is great to be with you. Thank you so much for that very kind introduction. And honestly, I am so honored to be part of those hours of coverage on MLB Network Monday. This is our Super Bowl, Jim. The Lions might one day win the Super Bowl. We'll talk about that later. But right now, this is our Super Bowl at MLB Network. And my teammates, they always shine so brightly on that day. And I'm just really honored to be part of that lineup.
0: That is such a John Morosi response. One, we got your Michigan roots in there. Two, you made it not about yourself, but about your teammates. And three, with great enthusiasm, you talked about that day. I mean, let me just ask you about that. Monday's going to be wild. Monday's going to be wild. What is Monday like at MLBN Network covering the deadline?
1: It is, how do I even describe this? Everybody is there. And even if you're not physically there in the studio, you are connected to your colleagues all the time. My favorite part is when you see your colleagues or are texting them, you get to say, hey, I'm hearing this. Does this line up with what you're hearing? And it's like we're all trying to engineer this rocket ship together is basically what this is. This is our favorite thing all the years that you do this. One of my favorite parts about this, Jim, is that you never know when you're getting a scoop where the information might come from. And you're often thinking about, okay, a source is telling me this. And usually when it's all done, when it's pencils down at 6 p.m. Eastern time and the deadline is passed, I like to sometimes reflect on the people that I was leaning on that day, my teammates, my colleagues, the sources that you're going to. And you might have known these people for 20 years, for 25 years, which is why, Jim, and I know in your amazing career, people sometimes probably ask you, well, Jim, how long have you been preparing for this show? When did your show prep start for this? And often the answer I give people is, it started the first day I walked into a clubhouse. Or for you, it started the first time you ever pulled a microphone close to you and started a show. Every single day adds up to the next day's show and the next day's work. And so it's a labor of love. I think about the great hosts that we have, Robert Flores, Lauren Shahadi, Mark DeRosa in the morning, all the way to Greg Amsinger at night. We all have this passion for what we do. And the insiders I get a chance to work with, Joel Sherman, John Heyman, Mark Feinsand, Russell Dorsey, they're the best of the best. And so it's an honor to be their teammates and to share our knowledge and passion for the game.
0: It's a great answer. It's a day one mentality. We go back to zero every single day. It's consistency. You show up to work every single day, and people don't want to hear this cliche, John, but you know this, we stack days. Mm-hmm. And no matter how good of a day you have, you go back to zero and you have a chance to do better the next day. No matter how great a day you have, you go back to zero and you do it again the next day. And I just want to say one more thing. I can hear it in your voice. You're very fortunate to work at a place where you like everybody. You respect everybody. They like you. They respect you. I've worked in certain shops where the knives are out and not everybody's pulling for everybody. So it's like any other team with that kind of chemistry. It's a really good thing. I know you could comment on that, but let's jump into some of these things. John Morosi, my guest. In an attempt, John, to dispel this notion that I am Dodger Jim, I want to change up the discussion about Derek Skubal. With all the signs pointing to Detroit moving their ace before the deadline, who could you make an argument for getting him other than the Dodgers?
1: Two teams in particular, the Milwaukee Brewers and the Tampa Bay Rays, Jim. And this fascinates me. You've got two of the smaller market teams who have been built so well. Great management, great on-field management, great players to now put themselves within range. I'm not saying that they're level with the Dodgers right now, but they're within their realm, within their level. And if they're able to bring in a Skubal, then all of a sudden they're seeing eye to eye. And you saw just today the Tampa Bay Rays putting Shane McClanahan on the injured list. That is huge news. That is a very difficult interruption to their momentum, however long it lasts. It just underscores that the Rays, if they're serious about winning the World Series for the first time, they need someone of Tarek Skubal's caliber. Similarly, the Milwaukee Brewers have never won the World Series. This might be their year. All this youth coming together along with some established veterans like a Christian Yelich or a Bryce Turang. They've got an excellent team. Contreras behind the plate. A very good rotation. Jacob Mizorowski is doing things on the mound we have never seen before. And yet, you wonder about, does he run up against an innings limit where they have to maintain his workload a little bit? The answer to that, you get this great lefty in Tarek Skubal to complement the righty Jacob Mizorowski. So for me, Jim, there is as much urgency, I would say probably even more urgency, for the Brewers and Rays to get Skubal now, because you don't know how many years in which you're going to be able to have a chance to go for it. Whereas the Dodgers, they're back-to-back champions, and they know they're good every year. This is not their last year to make a run at this thing with this particular core of players. Shohei is not going anywhere, nor is Freddie, nor is Mookie, nor is their starting rotation like Yamamoto. They're all good. They're all there. For the Rays and the Brewers, it's a little more tenuous year to year. That's why they, I think more so than the Dodgers, should make the bold play for Tarek Skubal.
0: Yeah, what a great point. What a great point. That sense of urgency, because they have this window and they have this opportunity and you never know how long it's going to stay open. And then on top of that, and we can double back to this, John, because I want to ask you about something. There's a greater sense of urgency because there's an impending work stoppage. So if you want to jump up in here and take your shot this year before next year comes, when we know there's going to be a shutdown, maybe there's that too. But there's one phrase that jumped out in that first answer, small market. Small market. You have your Michigan roots. You covered the Tigers as a beat writer before joining national platforms. What would you say to Tiger fans, John, that are bent, understandably losing their minds, that a franchise which is not a small market team is preparing to trade a generational talent like Skubal because they don't want to give him that lucrative long-term contract?
1: Jim, it's unfortunate that we are in this position as a sport, but this is where the Detroit Tigers find themselves. They went to the hearing room, the arbitration hearing against Skubal, and lost this year. When you consider that they couldn't even come to terms on that one-year deal, just that one-year salary, let alone a 7 or 8 year salary. And then, of course, he has the surgery to remove a bone chip, which is a very successful surgery by any measure. They still have not been able to find that common ground. The Tigers probably missed their window, Jim, a couple years ago, maybe even longer ago than that, to get him signed long-term. It feels as though this day, this parting, was inevitable as soon as they couldn't find a way to extend him two off seasons ago. Once that time arrived and they weren't able to find that common ground, this felt like it was a day that was going to come. Almost like when Albert Pujols left St. Louis. Again, maybe Albert and Skubal a little bit different in terms of just their stature in the game at that particular time. But Tarek is the two-time in a row Cy Young Award winner. He is the peak of his powers right now, and the Tigers are set to watch him walk either via free agency at the end of the year or in the next 72 hours via trade. And it was interesting, Jim. I was at his start on Wednesday in Detroit, part of that group of reporters that were around him afterward. And there were a couple moments there where he could have said, hey, I'm planning on staying here still. I'm planning on signing long-term here. But those words never quite came up, and the sentiment was sort of left there unexpressed. And that's not his fault. That's just where we are. I think he senses in his bones that it's probably time to move on. The Tigers, they now have to do the best job they can. And they really, Jim, in my estimation, they have no excuse. Well, we can argue that they shouldn't have let it get to this point, but here we are. It's July 31st. They are where they are. They had a homestand against the Royals and Orioles in which they could not make meaningful progress in the AL wildcard standings. They look like they're done. So you might as well embrace where you're at. Don't kick the can down two more months. It's going to be an unpopular move, but make the right and the sensible unpopular move and get the players back that you need. The interesting thing, Jim, I'll send it back to you on this. The Dodgers have shown a willingness to make big-time rental trades in the past. Yu Darvish, Manny Machado, to name a couple. And yet it always seems like they never give up prospects that really sting them. They really go on to super duper stardom somewhere else. So that's useful context as you consider where the Tigers might go with these different offers.
0: Really interesting, right? They don't do that generally. And they sign guys in free agency, and then they rent guys, and they hold on to those key prospects in the farm system. Nice to always have that at your disposal or at your repertoire, but they don't. So that is something that's really interesting. John, before you go, and we could do a number of things, but before you go, what about the Padres? The Padres are interesting to me because all of a sudden they're back in contention. They're playing really good ball since the All-Star break, and they're back in the hunt for a wild card. How do you think that'll impact whether or not they decide to keep their stud reliever, Mason Miller?
1: Jim, the chances of a Miller trade have certainly dropped in recent days. If you had asked me this question 7-10 days ago, I would have said more than likely that he will get moved. But to your point, they have gotten more competitive at a time where clubs like the Marlins have fallen back a little bit. The Nationals seem to be in neutral, I would say. So the Padres, they can go for this. If you look around and the Padres take a look at the National League Central and say to themselves, we feel like we're probably better than the Pirates, better than the Cardinals, so they're comfortable there. Maybe not better than the Cubs, but at least in that range. The Diamondbacks are a legitimate team in their own division. And then out east, if they can find a way to outcompete the Nationals and the Marlins, they've got a really good chance to make the playoffs. AJ Preller, as we know, Jim, we've talked about him. I feel like it's not a trade deadline unless you and I talk about what AJ is going to do in San Diego.
0: The best, isn't
1: and
0: it?
1: he's always ready to make a move. Last year, he got Miller. I thought for a moment that he might have spun him off and now traded him for other futures right now. But even with the ownership transition impending there in San Diego, their payroll seems to be in a pretty good spot. And I'll say this too, Jim. I love the way the fans of San Diego support that team. They love their baseball team. I always am inspired when I go to games in San Diego because I realize the Chargers, of course, they're not there anymore. The Padre fans have doubled down with the love they've got for baseball. And I think for that reason, the Padres find a way to keep Mason Miller.
0: Oh, having lived there and spent as much time as I did there when they did have the Chargers, I know that they love the Padres. They love the Padres. I'm an LA native. I love the NL West. You know that, John. I love the Padres. Had Jackson Flora on my program yesterday, a gaucho going to the Giants, man. He came off so well. I love the kid. I hate to go sidebar, John, but I know you know I could throw any question at you about anything and you would have an answer. This kid, I'm so proud of him as a fellow gaucho. He is dirty. He is nasty. He is humble. He's big. He's strong. I love his energy. What are your thoughts on that kid?
1: Love it as well. I think he's someone that's going to have tremendous impact for years and years to come. And when you talk about, as you describe, Flora's grit and the effort, the energy, the intensity, I always find when you've got someone that has talent with then like the moxie to match and the self-assuredness, because we all know, Jim, in this sports world, you're going to go up and down at times. It's those that have that humility and also the drive to be the greatest. Flora's got it. I cannot wait to see what's in that young man's future.
0: Love your take on that. One last thought, John. What about, we might talk about AJ Preller every time this time of year. We don't always talk about Brian Cashman. So Cody Bellinger goes down, right? The All-Star MVP. Aaron Judge already dinged. Giancarlo Stanton also out. So offensively, they have some real issues. Who then is Brian Cashman targeting at the deadline?
1: I'll give you one shortstop, one catcher. The shortstop, Zach Neto of the Los Angeles Angels, and then Hunter Goodman, the catcher behind the plate with the Colorado Rockies. The Angels and Rockies have something in common. They have new leadership. The Rockies hired a new president of baseball operations and GM last offseason with Paul DePodesta, the former NFL executive, and Josh Burns there with the Rockies. And then the Angels are now led by John Mozeliak. The Angels have already made moves, so have the Rockies. They are in that mindset to say, you know what? There are not that many teams that are clear sellers right now. Let's do the best we can. If we've got a player right now who has peak value, let's trade him. Let's bring back the value that we need. Because of the uncertainty about what exactly the system might look like in 2027 and beyond, what we do know is this. Young, effective, productive players are always valuable. So at any time you can, move some future salary out to bring back young, inexpensive players. You do it. It's more important now than ever before. And so I do think that the Angels and Rockies are two potential trade fits for the New York Yankees. Brian Cashman, It's about time to make one more big-time offensive move, because exactly what you're saying, the offense has let them down in way too many playoff series in recent years. They need to find a way to get past, find a way to win the World Series for the first time since 2009. They're at least one bat away. Good rotation. Maybe even they need one more reliever, but certainly, Jim, one more bat.
0: So, John, when you said that the Angels and the Rockies have something in common, I thought you were going to say they suck.
1: One more reliever, but certainly, Jim, one more bat.
0: So, John, when you said that the Angels and the Rockies have something in common, I thought you were going to say they suck, but you are

0: the best to you and your family, and look forward to the next one.
1: You too, John. Thank you very much. Appreciate you, my friend. John Morosi is a brilliant, brilliant person. One of my favorites and a great, great guy. All right, we'll take a time out. You can respond to any of that, and we will start with some other topics. You know who I want to talk about? My dude, Coach Sig. Sig? Love Kurt Cignetti. Want to talk about that? And I will do so when we come back. 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

0: got one follow-up take on John Morosi. He's smart. Really freaking smart. Good stuff. Appreciate it, John. Oh, you know what today is? You know how every day is a day, like a national insert whatever day? Let me be the first, a little late, but maybe the first, to wish you clones. Wait for it. Hey, by the way, this next day is graphic in nature. Let me just say that. You've been warned. If these types of things make you a little squeamish, or if I say things, thank you, Albie, if I say things that this next take is graphic in nature, that's your disclaimer, that's your warning. You can't say, Rome, I didn't know. There are children in the car, Rome. You know. Do what you have to do. If there are children nearby or in the car or watching on the stream, do what you have to do. This next take is graphic in nature. Thanks, Albie. Clones, happy National Orgasm Day. Actually, check this out on X. The New York Post has the following post, and I quote, "Happy National Orgasm Day. Shocking study finds 47% of workers are having sex on the job." End of quote. On the job, 47% on the job. Shocking. That's how they phrased it. Shocking study. Damn right that's shocking. Hell yes, I'm shocked. Shocked that it's only 47%. Given that sex is undefeated, I would have put that number at around 75%.
1: Sex with me.
0: And in terms of, are we talking about sex with others or sex with yourself? I'm going to say yes. Does it even matter? Sex is sex. Now, I probably should not go here. I probably shouldn't have gone here. But it's not like I reported this myself. It's not like I did my own study and I came out with this. I'm only responding to something that's already out there. So, I probably shouldn't have done it. Too late. And I probably shouldn't do what I'm about to do. Because it's not too late. I can stop myself from doing this. However, since the report is out, and that report says 47%, you naturally think, all right, wherever I work, 47% of my coworkers are getting down. And they're doing it at work. All right, Rome, how about you? How about your crew? Funny you should ask. Since the report is out, I can tell you for a fact, I know every single one of the XR4TI staffers has gotten it on in the workplace at least once. I know this. I've just always chosen not to publicize
1: Everybody
0: it
1: get down,
0: or
1: down.
0: Even report it. Don't worry, dudes. You're good. You're not in trouble. I own the damn show. All right. You're skeptical? Really? Why the hell do you think there's no camera for the XCR? How convenient that that went away. How convenient that every time I go to them, all I get is that still. That one of Lorne. What a coinkydink. What's going on in there, brah? Now, there's that. I also now know why guys on the other side of the glass have tried so many times, them, if you're watching on the stream, why they've tried so many times to have their cameras turned off. Those are still turned on. And I always kind of bought it. Man, these guys played me. Alvy, Tommy, Hattie, they're like, the show's about you, Jim. The show's never been about us. It's about you, boss. We don't need or want the cameras trained on us. You're the man. You're the Hall of Famer. Your name is on the marquee. Translation. We're all trying to get down here. Why won't you let us? Yeah, now I'm on to you. Meantime, Alvy. Alvy is scoffing at the, quote, National Orgasm Day. Alvy's like, yeah, maybe for the rest of you.
1: LeBron James!
0: For me, it's just Friday. Hey, Rome, do you know how many of these kids I've conceived at work while on the clock?
2: The clock.
0: If you're going to bust my ass all day long at work, Van Smack, I'm going to get some ass. While on the clock. Time clock. Van Smack, look up at it.
2: The clock.
0: And you have to love them calling it National Orgasm Day. First of all, who determined that? And second of all, National Orgasm Day. What, National Coitus Day? Didn't want any of that? National Copulation Day? National Oral Day? National 69 Day? National Fornication Day? I want to hear from a listener or a viewer who has gotten nice at work. When did you do it? How did you do it? How many times did you do it? Did you get caught? Was that why you did it? For the risk and the thrill? Were you doing it with a worker?
3: Yeah!
0: Where do you do it at work? Was it a coworker? Was it your boss? Was it your spouse? Was it a rando? Poway? Oceanside? Rancho Penasquitas? I want to talk work sex with you. Sex at the workplace. Happy Orgasm Day.
4: Sex with me.
0: 47%. 47%. All right, so there's that. Now, you're probably wondering what this box is on my desk. Just put it out there. You're probably wondering about the contents of this box. Let me show it to you. If you're watching on the stream, if you're listening on the radio, Theater of the Mind, would you look at this crack?
5: Look it.
0: Patty Pimlet's like coming through a screen for it. This is my crack. That is an apple fritter. But not only an apple fritter, not like one of those ones that are kind of hard and nasty that have been sitting there for 24 hours.
6: Crack is whack.
0: I don't know where Alex Hardy got these. Sidecar. This is without question the best looking donut I think I've ever seen in my life. And I have not eaten it. Because Jocko is in the back of my mind. Do you not have the will? Is your will not stronger than a sugar-coated lie?
7: Donuts are sugar-coated lies. That's all they are.
0: And I have to like lay this out because we don't have a camera. We're celebrating today in the sense that it's the last day we're all going to be together as this XR4TI. This is the last day we're all going to be together as the XR4TI because Lauren is going on vacation for a couple of weeks. And hi, Lauren. And Nick is leaving us.
8: Nick.
0: I wish you had never done that, Nick, although you've been absolutely awesome. So Nick is leaving for another opportunity, and Lauren is going on vacation, and the rest of us are still intact, and Lauren will be back. But it's the last time that Nick is going to be with all of us. So Alex Hardy went and bought the donuts, and everybody smashed theirs except me. Not bad, right? Not bad. Of course, I did murder the pantry last night. Anyway, Nick, thanks for everything, bro. You've been awesome. You have been an awesome, awesome employee. You've made the commute. You've made the show better. You have great pedigree. You're getting a great opportunity. I want to let you know you're a great XR4TIer. And I know them all. I've seen every one of them. So thank you very much, bro, for grinding it out and doing a great job. I would show you on camera, but you guys don't have a camera. And I know why that is. Because you probably are having sex in there. Not with each other, but with somebody. Because 47% are. Dude, no thank you for that, by the way. Thank you for everything you've done except for that. The shower beer I did not need. I don't even know why we still have that. But
2: donuts.
0: Best of luck to you, Nick, in your future endeavors. You have been a great XR4TIer, and we will send you off and always have great feelings about you. And you made it better. Great job. So that's why there's a donut on my desk. One, I wanted to brag on the fact that I didn't smash it yet. Donuts. And two, I wanted to explain why we have it. Oh, and happy National Orgasm Day to all of you. Or happy Friday to all of you if you're out.
4: Thank you.
0: You're welcome. All right, coming up, top of the hour, Jeff Schwartz. Also, another wild story involving a pro athlete proposing to his gal with Taco Bell. And I want to get to Coach Sig. No more. Good day. Really good Friday. Keep coming. We're only halfway through it. Do not lay it up on a Friday. Finish strong on a Friday. Get on the phones. Get in the chat. Get on the X. Get in the email. Whatever it takes. Engage with us. We'll come right back.
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1: Shout out my friends in Canada. It's kind of an underrated portion of the brand. I've always taken immense pride in the fact that we air in Canada. And at various times, depending on what year it is, we've had several stations that carry the show in Canada. But I always had great appreciation for my Canadian clones, because that was another one of those places where they said from the jump, it'll never work. It'll never work. Why would anybody in Canada give a damn of what that guy in the States has to say? Check this. Dear Jim, about 20 years ago, a coworker had your show blasting on the job site nonstop. Back then, I didn't listen to sports talk shows, so whenever he left the room, I'd immediately switch the station. Eventually, he caught on, and he yanked the knob right off the AM radio, forcing me to listen. It didn't take long before I was hooked. 2 decades later, your show is still the first thing I tune into every day. It's just as essential to my morning as that first cup of coffee. Thanks for all the great content, Chief. Wore Bell B's Calgary Flames, continuing to be an absolute dumpster fire. Go Oilers! Sean in Edmonton. Sean, hell yeah! Thank you, Sean. That makes me really happy. I love that there is a show, or that the show has a following in Canada, and it has. And again, sometimes we're there, sometimes we're not, sometimes we're here, sometimes we're not, but we've been in Canada for a long, this guy said it, 20 years. 20 years. I've always taken great pride in our Canadian clones and not giving them enough credit most years. So thank you very much, Sean. Really appreciate that. So here's a story. Did you see where Atlanta Falcons receiver Drake London's proposal to his gal included a meal, which in part was Taco Bell? Look how beautiful that is. The scenario, the scene. If you're watching on the stream, it's beautiful. Now, before you say, hey, Drake, stay classy, brah. It was not his idea. It was his lady's. The story goes, on their very second date, she told him she loves her some Bell. She loves Taco Bell. She also said it would be, quote, a dream, end of quote, for someone to propose to her with a meal from the restaurant. So, 3 weeks ago, London pops the question at a fancy dinner table in a desert ranch setting in their native Los Angeles, or just outside of. Like, it's beautiful. Look at the mountains, and they're outside. Really creative. Until they break out the Bell. So the meal in part was Crunchwrapped Supremes and other assorted accoutrements. He also did not forget the all-important Taco Bell hot sauce. Channel loves that. She actually likes mild. I go into the pantry one day, I see bottles of Taco Bell hot sauce. I'm like, you can buy that crap? She loves the mild sauce. They remain unopened. Anyway, this dude does not forget the Taco Bell hot sauce. Super romantic setting for a couple of fellow SoCal natives. They're both from SoCal. My question, in that environment, they're in the mountains. Did they get their grub on, and did they both run off separately, dig holes in the ground, and then release massive explosive diarrhea blasts? Do these two not watch the news? Bro, I know you got your head down. I know you're grinding film on Cooper Rush. I know you're honing your craft night and day, because you have to deal with crappy, ding, thank you, Alvy, crappy quarterback play. But my guy, mix in a Google News alert that Taco Bell lettuce is immobilizing an entire nation. People are terrified about coming down with the disease. They'll give you the death penalty if you run into a crowded theater that's playing Odyssey and scream at the top of your lungs, Taylor Farms!
2: She's doing it!
1: But I get it. I get it. The thing about proposals, and I've always said this, make it count, because everybody always wants to know, how did you do it? What did you say? How did you do it? Where did you go? You got to make it count for her, and because there's going to be a story you're going to have to tell. So I get personalizing the proposal. You don't want it to be some generic beach proposal or just the mountaintop proposal or the top of the Eiffel Tower. I understand all that. Just remember to slip on your adult diapers during two-a-days. But then again, as long as you get the yes, that's all that matters, right? Let me help you out with your registry. Check this out. Here's something that I know somebody will buy for you. Twin toilets. Look at that. Gnarly. Romantic. Holding hands during a romantic hike. Mid holding hands while blowing out all your insides. Elite. The other's mid. This is elite. I don't know. Maybe they sell that bad boy at Restoration Hardware or Crate and Barrel or Williams Sonoma. I don't know. I just celebrated an anniversary. Toilet, you want to talk toilet. About missing a golden opportunity to express my love. Just remember this. Here's something that every young couple should recall and remember. Write it down. Put it in your wallet. Put it in your shoe. Put it in your wherever you put it. You need, get it inked. Get a tattoo. Remember, the couple that defecates together stays together. I need the sound effects to make my point. Y'all might want to watch the news.
2: I
1: imagine them running off separately with shovels, digging holes in the ground. No! It's Friday. You know how we get down on Fridays. We look for stories like that on Fridays. I'm glad they provide it for us on Fridays. Hey, Amber, what's up? Amber, quote, proposing with Taco Bell? That's a test. Can't, Amber. This is what I get for reading ahead. Amber, you know what you are?
3: War Lady Clone.
1: You're like a classy V. You're like a classy V, Amber. Listen to what she wrote.
4: Come on.
1: Proposing with Taco Bell, that's a test. If she'll put that in her mouth, he knows she'll put anything in her mouth. Come on.
4: Come on.
1: Amber.
3: War Lady Clones.
1: Amber. Again, it was her idea. He didn't just like, oh, this would be kind of funny or cool. Or she said it. In their second date, reportedly, she said, my dream proposal includes Taco Bell.
5: Taco!
1: I love Taco Bell. Amber's incredible. At Vermin Tea Cake. The couple that sprays together. Oh, no way, V's in. Quote, will you diarrhea with me? Signed, Drake London, proposing with a Crunch Wrap Supreme.
6: Diarrhea.
1: War the London's first dance taking place on a toilet.
5: Toilets!
6: Or what you do.
1: Look, I'm not looking to crack back on this guy or mock this guy or his gal, but it's just topical. What do you think when you think Taco Bell? You think explosive diarrhea. That's what you think. And for good reason. That association will never change. Ever.
6: Yeah, I got
1: ever.
6: Listen to the program. Tell me if it's true. I've heard that about
1: thanks,
6: the
1: Albie.
6: To get out of a speeding ticket is to play that call.
1: Albie, I said thanks. Mikey Soriano, that was a crappy engagement announcement. Smiley YYC, quote, is Nick going to a dream Parks and Rec job? No, he is not. That is only a what's-his-face play. That guy. Damn, that... Dasmati. I can't believe how hip that guy got. When I see Dasmati looking like that, compared to how nerdy Dasmati looked like when he got here, I actually think he made the right move. All these years I've been thinking, dude, that was the dumbest thing I've ever seen a guy do. Leaving a great sports talk radio job for a Parks and Rec job. But look at him, man. The dude totally hipped out.
2: Totally.
1: Damn, Nick. You're going to have a total glow up. You'll be Brad Pitt. Not that you're not already, Nick. I mean, you know. No, Nick got a job
2: Inevitable.
1: In the business. He did not leave a great job in the business for the job at Parks and Recs at wherever he went. Hesperia, Norco, Fontana. I don't know where Dasmati ended up. Albie found him, though. He looked pretty hip, man. Looks like he's been spending a lot of time in the clubs, actually. Dude, what kind of rap does Dasmati have? Like, yo, man. Yo, hey. Yo, baby. What's up? What's your name? I'm Dasmati. I work for the Hemet Park and Reps. Whatever it is, it's working for him. Look at this. Hey, Chris 2404. On the job? I can't even get a text back. Atta boy. All right, when we come back, Jeff Schwartz will be joining us. We're going to talk some Big Ten football. He was all over Big Ten media days. So that's coming up still yet. Third hour means we need ATPs. We'll have Albie's Week That Was. We'll have Jeff Schwartz. We're not done. We're having a day. We're having a good day. I knew it'd be a good day. Stay tuned.
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0: 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Make it how you do anything is how you do everything. And I know this guy knows that, or he would have never achieved what he's achieved. A former NFL offensive guard. 8 years in the NFL. He played for the Panthers and the Vikings and the Chiefs and the Giants. He's also a SiriusXM Radio NFL and college football analyst, as well as a Fox Sports contributor and the host of the Jeff Schwartz is Smarter Than You podcast. And he pretty much is. He is Jeff Schwartz. Jeff, always appreciate you making time. Great to see you, big dude. How you feeling?
1: I'm good, you know, just spent 3 days in Chicago for Big Ten Media Day, and it feels like football is here, which is nice, right? We have NFL training camp. College opens up in about, the 31st? I don't know. Most colleges open up in 4 or 5 days, so camp has begun.
0: Yeah, that's good stuff. That's all really important stuff. And you know, I came looking for you. I love that you covered Big Ten Media Days. That had to have been something new for you. So let me get your thoughts on some of the breakdowns. Let me start with India.